38% of people with respiratory symptoms die. There's no vaccine and no treatment. And here's the kicker. Last year, Trump and Elon Musk's Doge fired every full-time inspector in the CDC's vessel sanitation program. Three of the CDC's 20 port health stations now have zero staff. Trump also pulled us out of the World Health Organization. Six Americans have already disembarked and come home. Six states are monitoring exposed residents. Senator Schumer is demanding Trump rehire the disease detectives now. Schumer said public health under this administration is a sinking ship, and Trump keeps firing the crew. CNN anchor stunned to discover Americans like taxing billionaires. CNN's Michael Smirkanish had a rough Saturday. He ran a poll asking whether Mamdani's tax the rich push is an asset or liability for Democrats. He clearly expected the answer he wanted. Instead, with over 25,000 votes, 51% called it an asset. Only 49% called it a liability. Wow, Smirkanish said on the air, visibly stunned. Then he insisted, 49% is the correct answer. You heard it right. The minority is the correct answer because Michael, who's rich, says so. Meanwhile, as you read above, that political poll shows 72% of Americans think there's too much money in politics. But on cable news, taxing the rich is still treated like a shocking, brave opinion. Memo to Michael. The American people figured this out a long time ago. They're waiting on pundits like you to catch up. And that's the way it is today, Monday, May 11th, 2026.

0: This is the Tom Hartman Program.
1: Hey, welcome to the third hour of our program. So, there's no help coming for any disasters. Trump's closing the chapter on FEMA. Oh, and why did Trump fire the CDC inspectors right before a cruise ship outbreak? This is truly crazy news. I mean, Trump is closing the chapter on FEMA. His FEMA Review Council just dropped their final report, and it's a doozy. They wrote, and I quote, now this is, keep in mind, this is the panel that Trump impaneled to figure out what to do, how to make FEMA work better, right? This is what they wrote. It's time to close the chapter on FEMA. The 12-member panel wants disaster response handed to the states, with Washington just chipping in. So, states, you're on your own. You know, we're just the federal government here. We're going to make sure that the billionaires don't have to pay much taxes, and that means that they don't have to fund FEMA or anything else. This is happening as climate disasters are exploding. 2025 was the third worst year in human history for billion-dollar weather disasters. Worst year ever. 23 of them, 276 Americans dead, $115 billion in damage. And this 74-page report about all this damage that the global warming is, mentions climate once. FEMA's already lost a third of its workforce under Trump and Elon Musk. Experts say small rural counties depend on FEMA expertise and federal workers the most to survive hurricanes, floods, and wildfires. And now, hey, you're on your own. Hurricane season is weeks away. And storms don't give a damn what state you live in. But this administration sure does, especially when it comes to handing out aids. And so Trump has been holding back on aid to blue states and giving aid to red states. But even red states have been getting screwed more and more. I mean, you know, the bottom line is that the billionaires who own the Republican Party, the billionaires who fund the Republican Party, the billionaires who have owned the Republican Party ever since five corrupt Republicans on the Supreme Court legalized this with the Bilotti decision in 1978, authored by Lewis Powell himself. Those billionaires don't want to pay the damn taxes. And the corporations that these people have empowered, they don't want to pay the damn taxes either. And so what do? Hey, let's cut federal programs. Where do we start? Well, let's cut the National Weather Service. You know, we don't get good weather reports anymore, and people have died as a result of that. And let's cut FEMA, from federal. Well, just leave it to the states. Just let the states take care of it. This is like the official Republican philosophy, borrowed, by the way, from the Libertarians. The Libertarians, of course, the party that was created in the 1950s by FEE, the Foundation for Economic Education, that was the front group for the real estate lobby that was trying to prevent, in New York City, they were trying to prevent rent control. This is where it all started. I mean, honest to God, this whole thing started with a bunch of rich people, probably Fred Trump, who knows, but a bunch of rich landlords in New York did not want to pay, they did not want rent control. And so they created this political party called the Libertarian Party. Get government out of my business. And then David Koch got all on fire with the Libertarian Party in 1980 and ran for vice president on a platform of ending all federal programs except the military. All of them. No more federal aid to education. No more federal aid for roads. Let the billionaires own the roads and put up toll signs, right? Toll booths. And then that'll pay for the repairs to the roads. Let's just do away with all taxes. Let's do away with all federal funds. And he got 1 million votes in 1980 on the Libertarian ticket. But then after that, he and his brother and the other right-wing billionaires, they looked around and said, you know, this whole Libertarian thing's a little... It's never going to get us what we want. Let's take over the Republican Party instead. And Lewis Powell, 9 years earlier, and with the Powell memo, had provided them with the outline of how to do it. It was the earliest version of Project 2025. And they did. Right there. Excuse me. And now they're coming after us. Meanwhile, why did Trump fire the CDC inspectors right before a cruise ship outbreak? A deadly antivirus outbreak is spreading from the Dutch cruise ship MV Hondius. Three are dead, at least eight infected with the Andes variation of the hantavirus. And this is the variation that spreads from person to person. This is 38% of people with respiratory symptoms die. There's no vaccine. There's no treatment. And here's the kicker. Last year, Trump and Elon Musk's pimply-faced teenage Doge boys fired every full-time inspector in the CDC's vessel sanitation program. Every single one of them. Three of the CDC's 20 port health stations now have zero staff. Why? Because billionaires don't want to pay their damn taxes, especially billionaires like Elon Musk, the richest guy in the world. Trump also pulled us out of the World Health Organization. Why? Well, why would we pay taxes to support that? Six Americans have already disembarked and come home. Six states are monitoring exposed residents. Senator Schumer is demanding Trump rehire the disease detectives. Now, public health under this administration is a sinking ship, Schumer said. Excuse me. And Trump keeps firing the crew. Yeah, it's true. It really is true. Pardon my cold. All right, what's on your mind today? CJ in Shreveport, Louisiana. Hey, CJ, what's up?
2: Well, you hadn't gotten to Ted Cruz yet. I'll just remind you that 10 and 12 years ago, you had videos on YouTube. I was looking for another video of him being anointed, and you were talking about him being anointed to be the righteous king of the end times.
1: Yes, I remember. And that was back when he had presidential ambitions, which I'm sure he still has.
2: Well, there's a lot more I could say about that, but I want to get on another subject. Earlier, another caller had said about doubling the number of House of Representatives. A lot of people don't know this. The Bill of Rights was sent to the states in 1791, and it had 12 amendments, not 10. The first two did not get ratified, so the amendment we call the First Amendment would have been the third. The NRA would have been gung-ho about the Fourth Amendment. We'd be saying that people are pleading the Seventh, and states' rights people would be all about the 12th Amendment, you know, if those two had been ratified. Because now, the second was eventually ratified, and it's now known as the 27th Amendment. It took 204 years. But the first one had a bit of a wording error, and because of that, the states rejected it. And this is what it says. After the first enumeration, meaning census, required by the first article of the Constitution, there shall be one representative for every 30,000, meaning 30,000 people, until the number of representatives shall amount to 100, after which the proportion shall be so regulated by Congress that there shall be not less than 100 representatives, nor less than one representative for every 40,000 persons, until the number of representatives shall amount to 200, after which the proportion shall be so regulated by Congress that there shall be not less than 200 representatives nor more – that should have been less, that's the wording error there – that than one representative for every 50,000 persons. That little wording error there changed the whole history of the nation subsequent. Because the Permanent Apportionment Act of 1929 would have been unconstitutional under it. Could never have been ratified.
1: Right.
2: That's what captured
1: the
2: 435.
1: Gave us our current Congress.
2: Yeah. Now, there's two ways of interpreting how this amendment would have worked. Either those three steps that are mentioned were the only steps, and that once you reach 200, it was 50,000 maximum from then on, or it was establishing a pattern that each time the number of representatives went up to the next 100, then the number of people per representative would increase by up to 10,000. On that latter interpretation, we'd have at least 1,500 representatives today. Under the former, over 6,000.
1: That ain't going to happen.
2: Now, as far as fitting them all in the Capitol, well, we proved under COVID we can do virtual.
1: Yep.
2: So could have 435, you know, rotating, you know, people with enough seniority or whatever. Or
1: I don't think virtual is a good idea.
2: That get to be in the chamber and the rest participate by closed circuit or something.
1: Well, what we can do also is we can physically expand the Capitol.
2: True, but I'm thinking of the Virgil, because the Capitol is such a historic building. But that was actually, I think, the 1929 Act was that was partly because they didn't want to have to do that.
1: Yeah.
2: But we've added states since the 1929, and they still have to get their allotment out of the 435. So even if we added Puerto Rico and the Douglas Commonwealth, a.k.a. what D.C. would have been, there was a bill passed the House for D.C. statehood that would have done that, renaming it Douglas Commonwealth. The non-governmental parts, as the government parts, would stay federal district, but the Douglas Commonwealth that would have kept the D.C. that would have given Frederick Douglass the honor he deserves, but also Douglas Commonwealth is D.C. It would have kept the postal abbreviations, so all those businesses and stuff in D.C. wouldn't have to print new business cards and letterhead and stuff.
1: Mm-hmm.
2: It was a brilliant bill.
1: Yeah.
2: But it was blocked by Sinema, by Manchin and Sinema, you know, not helping reform the filibuster.
1: Wow. Well, you are a font of wisdom here, CJ. You are a font of wisdom. Thank you.
2: Yeah. One last thing about this, because it's kind of interesting.
1: Mm-hmm.
2: If we had had two more senators in the 2020 election, those two would have been irrelevant. There were three that the Democrats spent a lot of money on, record-breaking amounts. And so we can prove that the election wasn't stolen by simply counting the stars on a U.S. flag. If it's still 50, the election wasn't stolen.
1: Okay. CJ, thank you. Thank you very kindly. Remarkable. 17 and a half minutes past the hour. Back with more of your calls in just a minute.
0: This is the Tom Hartman Program.
1: It's your media support group for We the People. We'll be right back with your calls.

0: And welcome back, Mike, in Madison, Wisconsin. Hey, Mike, what's up?
1: Thanks for taking my call, Tom. I'm just calling in regards to Secretary of Transportation Sean Duffy's five-part YouTube series documenting his 7 months cross-country road trip
0: right.
1: with his wife and 9 kids.
0: Is this out?
1: Produced-
0: no, I thought he only took 2 of his kids with him.
1: Well, maybe he did. I read online that he had 9 kids, though, so I don't know how many kids he took. But produced by the team of MTV's Real World, Duffy is encouraging Americans to gas up the car, pack the kids, and go out and see America, if the national parks are even open.
0: Yeah.
1: Gas is $4.50 a gallon where I live. Diesel is about $5.50 where I live. When Sean Duffy worked with Fox News, he was making $1.2 million a year. As Secretary of Transportation, he makes $221,000 a year right now. And right now, affordability is the key issue with Americans. Americans can't afford rent, they can't afford insurance, they can't afford health care, they can't afford groceries, and they can't afford gas. So I think he's being very, very, very hypocritical, Tom.
0: Yeah, but he's a reality TV star. He's not, I mean, you know, this was his only qualification. When Biden made Pete Buttigieg Secretary of Transportation, Pete Buttigieg had run a city. You know, he knew how, you know, what is the difference between roads and highways and public transportation and all these kind of, you know, I mean, he understood this stuff. Sean Duffy is a reality TV show star. So
1: I get it. It's a hypocrisy of the Republican Party, always gaslighting Americans.
0: Right, and you also wonder how much he's being paid for this.
1: Yes, it's all under the table. I couldn't find any information on that.
0: Yep,
1: it's
0: exactly.
1: It's all like he's doing it by himself and he's not getting any money, but
0: no, that's
1: the way it sounds.
0: I guarantee you that's not the case.
1: The way I hear, he's got a nice van he's driving around.
0: Yeah, if nothing else. No, I'd be astonished if he wasn't well paid for this. I mean, you know, he took off from his job for 7 months. He's supposed to be our transportation secretary, but Republicans don't believe in government. So, hey, you know, if you got a government job, you might as well just ignore it. Mike, thanks for pointing that out. I appreciate the call. Kenny in Santa Monica. Hey, Kenny, what's up?
2: Hi, Tom. Thanks for taking my call.
0: Sure.
2: Just for a little levity, I want to piggyback on what a previous caller talked to you about. Black athletes going to these colleges down south.
0: Mm-hmm.
2: Tom, I found the perfect job for you. A niche job that only you can, well, you'd be very good at.
0: Okay.
2: Some of these big time schools, because you could freelance and do it for more than one school.
0: Mm-hmm.
2: You should go into some of these schools and convince these parents why their son or daughter shouldn't go to school down south. Because, Tom, I think you can most eloquently present the case for and can persuasively convince these parents why their son or daughter shouldn't go to school down south. Because, Tom, if it's you or Tommy Tuberville making the pitch, my money's on you.
0: Well, thank you, Kenny. There was a relatively well-known black athlete, and forgive me for not recalling who it was. It was last night as I was falling asleep, and I was scrolling through, doom-scrolling, and on one of the social media platforms who was saying, hey, it's time for black athletes to say no to the former Confederate states going forward. And so I think it's happening, you know, with or without my help, but I endorse the idea, Kenny. I absolutely do. Kenny, thanks for the call. It's always nice hearing from you. I appreciate it. 21 minutes past the hour. I'll be back with more of your calls in just a minute. Stay with us.

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It's usually published over at HartmanReport.com, where you can read it and share it with your friends for free. 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Human beings have a couple of unique characteristics. The first is that we can be very tender and loving and concerned and caring toward people we perceive as being our group, us. We can also be extraordinarily violent against people that we consider to be them, if we think of them or this other as a threat. Probably the classic example of this is Adolf Hitler convincing Germans that, you know, Jews were a threat to them and good Germans going along with the Holocaust. Well, this othering is built into our DNA. This is, you know, ancient stuff. And the Republican Party, since the time of Nixon, when he started, you know, picking up the white racist vote after Democrats laid it down in the 60s, Republicans have been using this to try to other minorities in America as a political strategy. And this is really deadly stuff. There's a whole op-ed about it over at HartmanReport.com. Is othering human nature's deadliest instinct? Check it out.

0: Welcome back. Let's see here. We were picking up your calls, weren't we? Larry in Fresno, California. Hey, Larry, what's on your mind? Oh, Larry, you've got the telephone disease here. I'm going to put you on hold. He's on line three. Mateo, if you would write down Larry's phone number and the exact time he called so that we can harass our phone company about it, and we'll get back to Larry in just a minute. Aram in Dallas, Texas. Hey, Aram, what's up?
1: Tom, I wanted to quickly talk about the Supreme Court. Obviously, this last ruling is really, really bad. But if you look at the number of Congress people, the black folks from the South are the first got to the Congress, as opposed to the so-called Northerners who are supposed to be not racial because of the Voting Rights Act. So it was, and it is, if they didn't, they got it, very, very helpful. Second to that, I've written to Indivisible as well as Move On, because they were the organization behind the No King rally. We need to have a No King Maker rally, something continuously in front of the U.S. Supreme Court building, to let them know we are reading these rulings, we are not happy about it because they are nonsense. They are against 67 years of work. And lastly, if you look at the history of the personhood for the corporation, it starts from a case file from California. It was the Pacific Railroad suing the county of Santa Clara in the 1800s, and you can Google it, or anybody else who's interested. That's the genesis of what we have today as things like...
0: Oh, I know. That's the foundation of my next book. I wrote a book called Who Killed the Middle Class? Yeah, or Who Killed the American Dream? And that's it's a murder mystery, basically, around the 1886 Santa Clara County case.
1: Okay, good. I should get it when it comes up. So, yeah, I mean, that's another thing we should be really looking at. We should be able to overrule that by educating the public. But that's basically where I'm at. Also, don't call Cruz Ted Cruz. His full name is Rafael Edward Cruz, but we should call him what Trump called him, Lying Ted.
0: Yeah, yeah, I'm with you. Thank you, Aram. Rick in St. Paul, Minnesota. Hey, Rick, what's up?
2: Yeah, you know, Tom, I keep thinking, I go back to when I was growing up. I was born in 55, and I remember, you know, TV, people got to remember, TV is entertainment. And back then, we got all the main acts, you know, Midnight Special, Soul Train, Ed Sullivan. I mean, and then we had Wide World of Sports, Championship Boxing.
0: Yeah.
2: Hey,
0: what's
2: these
0: your point,
2: networks, but they vied for our attention.
0: Yeah.
2: And now they've gotten people paying for entertain me the way I want to. Before the Fairness Act and all that was gone, you couldn't fool all the people all the time. But now, the way they got everybody watching what they want and all that, people, you know, watch what they want to. You can fool a lot of people all the time.
0: I think you're onto something. To paraphrase Abraham Lincoln, yeah. Rick, thank you. Well said. 27 minutes past the hour. I'll be back with more of your calls in just a minute. Stay with us.
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0: It's the place where despair is not an option. We'll be right back.

Good morning. This is the Commonwealth Report, news for the public, not the powerful. You can follow us at commonwealthreport.news. How much will Trump's Iran war really cost us? University of Michigan economist Justin Wolfers just blew up the Pentagon's $25 billion estimate. He says the real cost runs into hundreds of billions, very possibly trillions. The Pentagon comptroller told Congress $25 billion. Independent analysts already counted $71 billion spent in the first 2 months, about $1.2 billion every day. Trump promised $200 billion when he launched this war in February. Now he wants a $1.5 trillion defense budget. That's a 40% jump, roughly $4,000 per American household. Wolfers said the war has already wiped out about $3 trillion off the stock market. Quote, war is hell, and hell comes with a hefty price tag, he wrote. The Iran war costs $3 trillion when you count lifetime veteran care. Working people pay this bill. Billionaires pocket the contracts. The American people see the rot. Washington cashes the checks. A new Politico poll just landed, and the numbers are stunning. 72% of Americans say there's too much money in our politics. Only 5% disagree. 61% of billionaires say billionaires have too much influence on our elections. And this crosses every line. 87% of Harris voters agree. 77% of Trump voters agree. Two-thirds say special interest money is corrupting what should be restricted. Remember Elon Musk dropped $277 million to elect Trump in 2024? Since then, Musk has grown his personal wealth by $235 billion while gutting the very agencies that were investigating him. Citizens United cracked that door open. Billionaires drove a Mack truck through it. Americans across the spectrum see the rot. They want it stopped. The question is whether either party in Washington has the spine to take on the donor class that funds them. Did Ted Cruz just confess to killing Social Security? At the Milken Conference in Beverly Hills this week, Ted Cruz let it slip. He called Trump accounts, quote, the dirty little secret. His words. He admitted conservatives have spent 50 years trying to privatize Social Security. Then he laid out the plan. Get parents hooked on Trump accounts for their kids, then convince them to divert payroll taxes into private Wall Street accounts instead of Social Security. Babies grow up, Cruz said. We gave the money to babies, and so the old people didn't get pissed, end quote. Bush tried this in 2005 and got crushed. Now they're sneaking it in through the back door. Hand your retirement to the same Wall Street casinos that crashed the economy in 2008. Yep, that's the plan. Trump promised he'd never touch Social Security. Cruz just admitted otherwise. Trump's closing the chapter on FEMA. Trump's FEMA Review Council just dropped its final report, and it's a doozy. Quote, in time to close the chapter on FEMA, the, end quote, they wrote, the 12-member panel wants disaster response handed to the states, with Washington just chipping in. This is happening as climate disasters explode. 2025 was the third worst year for billion-dollar weather disasters ever. 23 of them, 276 dead, $115 billion in damage. The 74-page report mentions climate exactly once. FEMA's already lost a third of its workforce under Trump. Experts say small rural counties depend on FEMA expertise and federal dollars to survive hurricanes, floods, and wildfires. Now they're on their own. Hurricane season is weeks away. Storms don't care which state you live in. But this administration sure does, especially when it comes to handing out aid. Why did Trump fire the CDC inspectors right before a cruise ship outbreak? A deadly hantavirus outbreak is spreading from the Dutch cruise ship MV Hondius. Three dead, at least eight infected with the Andes virus, the only hantavirus that spreads person to person. 38% of people with respiratory symptoms die. There's no vaccine and no treatment. And here's the kicker. Last year, Trump and Elon Musk's Doge fired every full-time inspector in the CDC's vessel sanitation program. Three of the CDC's 20 port health stations now have zero staff. Trump also pulled us out of the World Health Organization. Six Americans have already disembarked and come home. Six states are monitoring exposed residents. Senator Schumer is demanding Trump rehire the disease detectives now. Schumer said public health under this administration is a sinking ship, and Trump keeps firing the crew. CNN anchor stunned to discover Americans like taxing billionaires.
CNN's Michael Smirkanish had a rough Saturday. He ran a poll asking whether Mamdani's tax the rich push is an asset or liability for Democrats. He clearly expected the answer he wanted. Instead, with over 25,000 votes, 51% called it an asset, only 49% called it a liability. Wow, Smirkanish said on the air, visibly stunned. Then he insisted, 49% is the correct answer. You heard it right. The minority is the correct answer, because Michael, who's rich, says so. Meanwhile, as you read above, that political poll shows 72% of Americans think there's too much money in politics. But on cable news, taxing the rich is still treated like a shocking, brave opinion. Memo to Michael. The American people figured this out a long time ago. They're waiting on pundits like you to catch up. And that's the way it is today, Monday, May 11th, 2026.

0: This is not what Jesus was preaching when he said, give unto Caesar what is Caesar and unto God what is God's. This is the opposite, in fact, of what Jesus was teaching. It's the opposite of Matthew 25, where Jesus said, the only way to get to heaven is by feeding the hungry, healing the sick, helping the poor. This is counter-Christian, anti-Christian, in fact. In fact, I think you could say it is the Antichrist's work. There's a piece about it over at HartmanReport.com. Check it out. Mm-hmm. 35 minutes past the hour. What's on your mind today? Gar in Atlanta. Hey, Gar, what's up?
1: How you doing there, Tom?
0: Good. What's on your mind?
1: That's good. I got to figure out why we're in Iran right now. Mm-hmm. You know, we got the NBA playoffs going on. We got the hockey championship going on, playoffs going on. We got the Preakness coming up, Saturday. And I think what they're doing, they're racing to see who becomes the first tree in there. And that's what I think the race
0: is. Well, it's going to be Elon Musk. I mean, he's going to hit that within a year or so.
1: He's in the lead right now, but you know, in the Kentucky Derby, one horse blasts and end up winning. I think that's what it is. And if you remember, when they had to book out the Greenfield Jungle, when they started Atlantic City as a gambling haven, you know what the mayor said? He said it's about separating suckers from their money.
0: Of course it is.
1: That's what he said when they set up Atlantic City.
0: That's Donald Trump's slogan.
1: That's what I think. And right now, you can bet on anything. I bet you've got people betting on who's going to be the first tree in there.
0: Yeah. Did you see the scam, Gar, with Trump's gold phones? He got 590,000 Americans to send him $100 to get a Trump phone, this gold phone, and now they've changed their website to say that the $100 is not refundable, and you're not guaranteed that you'll ever get a phone. And apparently, they're not shipping the phones. There is nobody making the phones. So Trump just took $59 million from his supporters and put it in his back pocket, or maybe his boys did. I don't know who runs the scam,
1: But the oil barons tricked him into going in Iran, and they might beat him out as the first trillionaire.
0: Oh, I think that was Netanyahu who tricked him into going after Iran, not the oil barons. But they're not crying. Yeah, they're making money hand over fist right now, Gar.
1: Yeah, I mean it's a playoff going on right now. Who could become the first trillionaire? That's what's going on.
0: Good point.
1: They're racing hard too. They're racing hard like them horses.
0: Yep. Good point, Gar. Gar, thanks a lot for the call.
1: Thank you.
0: Yeah, good talking to you. Larry in Marysville, Washington. Hey, Larry, what's up?
2: Tom, proud of you. Proud of you, son. You've done well. You've done well, Glass Chopper. Anyway, the terminology is this. He's got a 22-foot gold statue. Never mind the gold phones. 22-foot gold statue in his golf course. And he's got the rabbis and the preachers there all taking selfies and posing together in front of the statue.
0: Yeah, and what's the first commandment? Thou shalt have no graven images?
2: Exactly. And then he's got a small group of people in folding chairs sitting there all dressed up. And then he addresses them by phone. Mm. Figure this one out. Now, the reason, number one reason that he's building that bunker, total truth, is the fact it's not because of drones, it's not because of a shooter, it's not because of any kind of foreign objects coming at him. It's to protect himself from the American people themselves when they go to protest or try to impeach him or vote him out. He'll have a cubbyhole to go to, and you talk about treatment of American lives, he could care less. Press a button, get rid of a few people around him, scatter the masses, and therefore then he'll, when the road is clear, step out of there. And that's exactly what it's for. He did the same thing at the White House. He'll do the same thing in life.
0: Yeah.
2: You know, and this business of you mentioned about, you know, the health situation for our states and what's happening to our states and having the CDC?
0: Mm-hmm.
2: Okay, having the CDC there, and the states are supposed to pick up the tabs. Thing is that...
0: Are you talking FEMA?
2: I don't...
0: Yeah.
2: FEMA, and he doesn't care about human life. He doesn't care about...
0: Oh, no, it's worse than that, Larry. He delights in taking human life. I mean, they're showing him videos of these guys in these little boats that he's blowing up to smithereens, and he's just...

0: giggling about this stuff. He's like a little kid. Oh boy, kill me another. It's like the little kid who pulls the wings off flies.
1: He is starving the Cuban children through starvation and attrition to make them bend, and he is. It is a war crime, a complete world war crime that he is committing. And while he's at war, he's not calling it a war. Oh, it's just a spat. They fired on us. But it's going to be a spat, spat, spat. And he's hoping and praying that China will step in, and he's going to go there and kind of actually beg or whatever, and then come out thinking, I accomplished it now.
0: I guarantee you, Xi is going to give him some sort of consolation prize that he's going to think is a big deal, and it's going to screw America.
1: Yeah. I hope it's not some big parade this time. I hope he just takes him off of the plane, drives him there with no pomp and no surprise or no big parades or nothing. Just get down to the
0: They will fly to the hell out of him. Are you kidding, Larry? They're going to fly. Xi is no dummy, and the Chinese are not, these people are not stupid. They know what they're doing. This is the ascendant empire on Earth right now. And certainly one of the most powerful. I mean, they make Russia look like a piker. And they're gonna flatter him. They're gonna make him think that they're kissing his ass. They're gonna give him something that he's gonna claim victory over, and he's gonna come home, with this. Hey, look at what I got! But in fact, whatever deal he cuts with them is gonna hurt America. That there's just no
1: I'm
0: doubt about
1: it. I'm hoping the opposite. I'm hoping the opposite, that they put him in his place and say, "You've been a bad boy," slap his hand and send him off, or possibly even. Put him in jail there and say, okay, you guys come and get him.
0: Yeah.
1: You know?
0: I'd be astonished if they do that, but we'll see. We'll see, Larry. It's going to be interesting.
1: I love you guys. I love Mateo. I love everything you do in life, and keep up the good work and keep up the good faith.
0: Thank you kindly, Larry. Good talking to you. Pardon me. Donna in Auburn, California. Hey, Donna, you're on the air. Apologies for the sneeze.
2: Well, thank you for taking my call.
0: Sure.
2: And I know I'm not good at this, but I have a candidate that is just the most incredible guy I have ever met for a congressman. His name is Chris Bennett. We are a result of the Prop 50 in Northern California, right?
0: Mm-hmm.
2: And, I mean, we've been gerrymandered like you wouldn't believe.
0: Right.
2: But we've been... We bring you such wonderful people as Kevin Kiley and Tom McClintock.
0: Mm-hmm.
2: So you know how bad we are. Anyway, we have such a good candidate. His name is Chris Bennett. And he's Bernie Sanders, except that he's a better speaker.
0: Mm.
2: I mean, he lives his beliefs.
0: Yeah.
2: And he believes that it's time for us people to start taking our power back. And what a fighter he is.
0: Yeah.
2: But you watch him, and it takes no time for you to realize that this guy is really something above and beyond. I've never volunteered for a candidate. I have offered all of my time right now goes to Chris Bennett.
0: Wow.
2: He's got huge boots on the ground.
0: What's he running for?
2: No corporate monies. Congress.
0: Oh, okay.
2: In District 3.
0: Okay. From California.
2: Yeah, he was on Glenn Kushner's show the other night, and the comments were just making me laugh, because the comments were, "Oh, I wish I could vote for him. I'm sending him money. I don't get to vote for him, but I'm sending him money. We need this guy."
0: That's great.
2: So,
0: I think Bernie has inspired a whole movement. I think there's a whole, the whole bunch of Graham Platners coming up.
2: Yeah, I just heard the other day that the one down south that was gerrymandered is also got just an excellent candidate, like Chris Bennett. They're real similar.
0: Yeah.
2: So I just want anybody that's in District 3, please check into him, because you're going to be thrilled. Mm-hmm. His signs are everywhere. He's got a huge grassroots movement.
0: Mm-hmm.
2: He doesn't have the money, but he's still running.
0: There you go. Well, that's what it's going to take. Donna, thank you. Thanks for the heads up on that. I was unaware of Chris Bennett. I appreciate the information. Well, I'm assuming he's not related to Michael Bennett, the senator from wherever it is. Yeah. Anyhow, we'll be right back. It's 44 and a half minutes past the hour. Stick around.
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0: Yeah, Michael Bennett's from Colorado, but I suspect they're unrelated. Back with your calls in just a minute.

0: And welcome back. Picking up your calls here, Alan in San Diego. Hey, Alan, what's on your mind today?
1: How you doing, Tom? How was your weekend?
0: No complaints. Family got together for Mother's Day and my birthday, so it was nice.
1: Oh, that's good. You kind of almost share the same birthday as, what's his name? What's the guy's name again? Malcolm X, almost. You know, he's a Taurus, too.
0: Oh, really? That's a good sign.
1: Yeah, he's a Taurus. Yeah, but you know, I was going to call about that statue about Trump and everything. That was very sickening and everything. But somebody else beat me to the punch, you know. But also too, I want to have a shout out to that woman. Her name is Norma from Alabama. She was talking about white women still voting for Trump, you know. Mm-hmm. And I wanted to make this comment last week, and I want to let her know that. White women who was voting for Trump is like what Sonny Hostin from The View said, that it's like roaches voting for Raid, you know?
0: Yeah.
1: You know?
0: I get it.
1: So, but yeah, that's my. And then on top of that, it reminds me of this show that's out now. It's called on Hulu. It's called A Handmaid's Tale.
0: Mm-hmm.
1: You know, and what they're going to be doing to women in the future. But also, too, I want to ask. The people who were the FEMA victims down there for the past month or two, did they get any help from FEMA at all, or any help from the federal government?
0: You know, there was a kind of a minor scandal there for a while where Trump was holding up FEMA aid to California after the wildfires and holding up FEMA aid to Colorado, as I recall, a number of blue states. And I think that has ended. I think the aid is now flowing again, although I'm not certain. I'd have to go back and look. You'd have to do a little more contemporary data search, Alan.
1: Oh, okay. And the last thing I want to say is that all this gerrymandering that they're doing right now, it's like they're desperate because Trump is being very, very, very, very reckless right now. Mm-hmm. And people are afraid to vote for him, you know?
0: Yeah. Yeah, no, I get it. People are very unhappy with what he's doing. And so, you know, they can't win. They're going to try and cheat. That's just, you know, what it comes down to. Alan, thank you. Well said. Letty in San Antonio. Hey, Letty, what's up?
2: Well, hello. Hey, I hope you get over your cold soon.
0: Me too.
2: Yeah, get well. So, but anyway, the Virginia court ruling, I read how that the court had contorted the words of their own constitution to throw that out, that voter election map.
0: Yep.
2: Do you know what they did, what that contortion was?
0: It had to do with the way that the thing got on the ballot, that there was supposed to be one or two actions by the legislature within a certain period of time, and they were claiming that it didn't happen, and the other side was claiming, yes, it did happen, and it all depended on whether you consider it a recess or reset. I don't recall the details, but it was that kind of technical stuff. And it was a 5-4 or 4-3 decision. And so they're going to, it's being, you know, the state attorney general is appealing it to the Supreme Court. It'll be interesting to see what the Supreme Court does with it.
2: Is it true that the governor wants to throw out those Supreme Court justices, is what I heard?
0: Well, there's talk about that. You know, initially, all the Democrats in Virginia were like, oh, well, I guess we lost. And now that they're looking at the decision and saying, you know, this decision was not a reasonable decision. By the way, the Calais decision, Alito cited lies. He actually lied about the statistics about black voting to justify the Calais decision. So there's a lot of this going around, Letty. I got to run. Thank you.

0: Hey, thanks so much for sharing our program and for reaching out to our stations and sponsors and letting them know that you're listening. It really means a lot to us. A lot of people wonder, where did this whole right-wing movement to basically gut our freedoms and end DEI and all this other, where did this all begin? It all started back in 1951 with a book called The Conservative Mind, From Burke to Eliot by Russell Kirk. And he argued that if the middle class ever got too big, you'd see young people and women and racial minorities all get up on their hind feet and start protesting and basically screwing up America. And in the 50s, you know, even Republicans thought he was nuts. But then the 60s happened and all those protests. And suddenly Republicans thought, yeah, he's right. We've got to destroy the middle class or at least cut it back. And that was Reagan's mandate when he came into office in 1981. There's a whole article about this. You can read all the details. It's titled The GOP's 60-Year Conspiracy to Kill Our Democracy. None dare call it treason, but I will. Over at HartmanReport.com. Check it out. Ten minutes before the hour, picking up your calls here, Larry in Fresno. Hey, Larry, what's up?
1: I've been trying to figure out, I've been reading Jimmy Carter's book, probably smartest president we've ever had.
0: Oh, yeah.
1: About apartheid in Palestine. And continually he talks about settler colonialism. So I went back and read Indigenous People's History of the United States with Ruxton Dunbar Ortiz, and I do not see how you can possibly have a peace agreement over this Palestinian oil, Iraq, all tied up mess if Israel is going to be able to continue settler colonialism.
0: Yeah.
1: They've done it to every one of their neighbors. You go Lebanon, Syria, Jordan, you go around the whole thing and take it from the Mediterranean, and they've done that with every country.
0: Yeah. From the river to the sea is not just a phrase that the Palestinians have used, that some Palestinians have used to argue that Israel should be ended. It is also a very popular phrase among the hard right in Israel to suggest that all of the Palestinian states, between the Jordan River and the sea should be wiped out. And in other words, and, you know, push all the Palestinians out of Gaza and push all the Palestinians out of the West Bank. And Netanyahu's doing both, by the way.
1: Our corporations like settler colonialism because they never want to pay a fair price for anything. And they just put a dictator in there or whatever and steal the resources and the people's labor.
0: Yeah.
1: So I don't see that unless they curtail settler colonialism and address it as an internal issue for us. I mean, that's what we did in the West, put with the whole
0: And it's not going to happen as long as Netanyahu is president. You know, Netanyahu is the Andrew Jackson of Israel right now. But the times are very different, shall we say. Larry, excellent points all. Thank you for the call. Nick in Huntsville, Alabama. Hey, Nick, what's on your mind today? Thanks for listening to SiriusXM.
2: Hey, Tom. I'm happy to get in. You know, with this new Jim Crow setting in across the South, I have a lot of friends in blue states that are reaching out and asking what they can do about this.
0: Mm-hmm.
2: And honestly, it's kind of a win-win-win. If you play your cards right, what I will say is this sort of Jim Crow, this sort of surveillance nonsense that polices not only black and brown bodies, but women's bodies as well, it can't work without surveillance, right?
0: Yeah.
2: They need lots of surveillance to make this happen. And, you know, in 2026, the surveillance landscape looks a lot different than it used to 10, 15 years ago, where it was primarily government agencies doing the surveillance. Now, it's private businesses doing it. It's Flock cameras, it's Anduril, it is Palantir, and it is a few others who like to aggregate government data, sell it back so that the police don't even need a warrant to look at it. It's also your favorite social media companies. And to all of my friends in blue states who wonder what they can do about this, pressure state governments to stop doing business with these companies.
0: Yeah.
2: Tell them, why are you doing business with people who are helping enact the new Jim Crow across the South?
0: Well, that's a good suggestion.
2: That's
0: a very straightforward, excellent suggestion, Nick.
2: Bring it up at city council meetings. We go to our city council meetings. friends down in Birmingham go to theirs. They bring the same points up, but listen, we're in about as red as you can get in this country, and it always falls on deaf ears.
0: Yeah.
2: Our complaints get registered. They get written down in minutes. We have a revolving group of people who are showing up and keep saying the same thing over. We have people cheering in the city council meetings for us, but it doesn't matter here. It does matter in your states where you can press your state government to stop messing around and stop funding our repression.
0: Yeah, there you go.
2: That's what I ask of you guys to do. Do that. It is the BDS movement again, because the oppression moved from Palestine to here. It was perfected there. Is being used here.
0: Yeah.
2: Thank you. I appreciate it.
0: Thank you, Nick. Well said. A great public service announcement there. Thank you. Heather in Albuquerque, New Mexico. Hey, Heather, what's on your mind today?
3: Hey there. My concern is that I'm a first-time caller, a long-time listener.
0: Thank you.
3: My concern is that I hadn't heard about Gene Hackman and his wife dying of hantavirus. I lived in the Santa Fe area back in the 90s when hantavirus first was a disease.
0: Mm-hmm.
3: There were people who died. I still know people that live in Santa Fe and have lived in Santa Fe when the Hackmans were residents there, and and again, did not hear about.
0: Yeah, it was in the news about a year ago, I think. It happened a while ago.
3: Okay. Well, I didn't hear that conclusion. Then I'm off topic. So if you're cool with it, then I guess I am also.
0: Well, it's not a conspiracy theory or anything. I mean, you know, they somebody did a wellness check on them, and him and his wife had both been dead for a couple of weeks, apparently, and the dog was dead too.
3: I know. But I hadn't heard that the conclusion was that the hantavirus was the reason for it.
0: Well, I'll double check when I get off the air, but. I'm pretty certain. I mean, I have a real clear memory of that.
3: I have a clear memory of the.
0: Oh, Sean just looked it up. They definitely died from hantavirus. Sean just looked it up.
3: Oh, okay.
0: So.
3: Okay.
0: All righty. Heather, thank you for the call. Great to hear from you. And we're in a break here, wrapping up the show. So thank you so much for being with us today. Really appreciate it. And don't forget, democracy is not a spectator sport. It requires all of us. That includes you. So get out there, get active, tag, you're it. Have a great afternoon. Be good to yourself and folks around you. Stay safe. Avoid my cold. And I'll catch up with you.
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5: George Orwell spoke bluntly about the nefarious nature of advertising, calling it, quote, the rattling of a stick inside a swill bucket. Even Orwell, though, would have been astonished by the cacophony of swill bucket advertising currently being blasted at us by Amazon, Google, Meta, and other profiteering tech giants. What are they trying to sell? Pure hogwash. Having spent billions to develop artificial intelligence so humanoid robots can displace workers, the tech geniuses are now rushing to build thousands of vast computer data centers necessary to power their brave new AI world. Each center will suck up local water supplies, drastically raise people's utility bills, create monstrous industrial blight and pollution, and enthrone such autocratic thugs as Bezos, Musk, and Zuckerberg as absentee political bosses with domineering power over each locality. But the billionaires forgot something. You and me, we the people, are in open rebellion against this Orwellian future, with officials in multiple states and localities just saying hell no to the profiteers' invasive scams. Thus, the billionaire hucksters are frantically rattling their swill sticks. For example, Mark Zuckerberg, whose Meta Goliath already operates 26 massive data centers and is now spending $600 billion to plop more of them in our communities, has launched a multimillion-dollar offensive to beat back local opponents. It's running BS television ads in state capital cities, financing political candidates to hype the data centers, deploying untold numbers of lobbyists to rig the rules against opponents, and hiring an army of, quote, community affairs agents to spread AI propaganda. This is Jim Hightower saying, they had the fat cats, but a groundswell of us alley cats has them on the run. To get involved, go to MediaJustice.org/tools.

Good morning. This is the Commonwealth Report, news for the public, not the powerful. You can follow us at commonwealthreport.news. How much will Trump's Iran war really cost us? University of Michigan economist Justin Wolfers just blew up the Pentagon's $25 billion estimate. He says the real cost runs into hundreds of billions, very possibly trillions. The Pentagon comptroller told Congress $25 billion. Independent analysts already counted $71 billion spent in the first 2 months, about $1.2 billion every day. Trump promised $200 billion when he launched this war in February. Now he wants a $1.5 trillion defense budget. That's a 40% jump, roughly $4,000 per American household. Wolfers said the war has already wiped out about $3 trillion off the stock market. Quote, "War is hell, and hell comes with a hefty price tag," he wrote. The Iran war costs $3 trillion when you count lifetime veteran care. Working people pay this bill. Billionaires pocket the contracts. The American people see the rot. Washington cashes the checks. A new Politico poll just landed, and the numbers are stunning. 72% of Americans say there's too much money in our politics. Only 5% disagree. 61% of billionaires say billionaires have too much influence on our elections. And this crosses every line. 87% of Harris voters agree. 77% of Trump voters agree. Two-thirds say special interest money is corrupting what should be restricted. Remember Elon Musk dropped $277 million to elect Trump in 2024? Since then, Musk has grown his personal wealth by $235 billion while gutting the very agencies that were investigating him. Citizens United cracked that door open. Billionaires drove a Mack truck through it. Americans across the spectrum see the rot. They want it stopped. The question is whether either party in Washington has the spine to take on the donor class that funds them. Did Ted Cruz just confess to killing Social Security? At the Milken Conference in Beverly Hills this week, Ted Cruz let it slip. He called Trump accounts, quote, "the dirty little secret." His words. He admitted conservatives have spent 50 years trying to privatize Social Security. Then he laid out the plan. Get parents hooked on Trump accounts for their kids, then convince them to divert payroll taxes into private Wall Street accounts instead of Social Security. Babies grow up, Cruz said. We gave the money to babies, and so the old people didn't get pissed, end quote. Bush tried this in 2005 and got crushed. Now they're sneaking it in through the back door. Hand your retirement to the same Wall Street casinos that crashed the economy in 2008. Yep, that's the plan. Trump promised he'd never touch Social Security. Cruz just admitted otherwise. Trump's closing the chapter on FEMA. Trump's FEMA Review Council just dropped its final report, and it's a doozy. Quote, "in time to close the chapter on FEMA," end quote, they wrote. The 12-member panel wants disaster response handed to the states, with Washington just chipping in. This is happening as climate disasters explode. 2025 was the third worst year for billion-dollar weather disasters ever. 23 of them, 276 dead, $115 billion in damage. The 74-page report mentions climate exactly once. FEMA's already lost a third of its workforce under Trump. Experts say small rural counties depend on FEMA expertise and federal dollars to survive hurricanes, floods, and wildfires. Now they're on their own. Hurricane season is weeks away. Storms don't care which state you live in. But this administration sure does, especially when it comes to handing out aid. Why did Trump fire the CDC inspectors right before a cruise ship outbreak? A deadly hantavirus outbreak is spreading from the Dutch cruise ship MV Hondius. Three dead, at least eight infected with the Andes virus, the only hantavirus that spreads person to person. 38% of people with respiratory symptoms die. There's no vaccine and no treatment. And here's the kicker. Last year, Trump and Elon Musk's Doge fired every full-time inspector in the CDC's vessel sanitation program. Three of the CDC's 20 port health stations now have zero staff. Trump also pulled us out of the World Health Organization. Six Americans have already disembarked and come home. Six states are monitoring exposed residents. Senator Schumer is demanding Trump rehire the disease detectives now. Schumer said public health under this administration is a sinking ship, and Trump keeps firing the crew. CNN anchor stunned to discover Americans like taxing billionaires.
CNN's Michael Smirkanish had a rough Saturday. He ran a poll asking whether Mamdani's tax the rich push is an asset or liability for Democrats. He clearly expected the answer he wanted. Instead, with over 25,000 votes, 51% called it an asset. Only 49% called it a liability. Wow, Smirkanish said on the air, visibly stunned. Then he insisted, 49% is the correct answer. You heard it right. The minority is the correct answer, because Michael, who's rich, says so. Meanwhile, as you read above, that political poll shows 72% of Americans think there's too much money in politics. But on cable news, taxing the rich is still treated like a shocking, brave opinion. Memo to Michael. The American people figured this out a long time ago. They're waiting on pundits like you to catch up. And that's the way it is today, Monday, May 11th, 2026.

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1: Hey, top of the Monday, brand new week to you. They're coming after our voting rolls. Could millions vanish before Election Day? We'll talk about that in just a moment. Also, Donald Trump just announced on his Nazi-infested social media site that he's building an election integrity army for the 2026 midterms. Yep. In the second hour of our program, the American people see the rot. Washington cashes the checks. And a CNN anchor is stunned to discover that Americans like to tax billionaires. Oh, gee, what a novel idea. Yeah. And did Ted Cruz just confess to trying to kill Social Security to a new Republican? They've already put it into place, these so-called Trump accounts. Ted Cruz just came out and said, yeah, this is going to replace Social Security. You just wait. I'll tell you all about that in the second hour of our program. In the third hour of our program, just so we're all clear, there's no help coming for any disasters. Trump is closing the chapter on FEMA. And why did Trump fire the CDC inspectors right before the cruise ship outbreak? A lot to get to today. My daily take, my daily op-ed published over at HartmanReport.com is titled, "They're coming for our voter rolls. Millions could vanish before Election Day." This is pretty shocking news. CNN first reported it, but it's all over the internet right now. Let me give it to you step by step. First of all, what happened, two, three weeks ago in India, Modi, you know, the guy who is following Orban and Putin and Trump in trying to turn India into a right-wing autocracy, won overwhelmingly in a bunch of states that he'd never won before. Why? Because in some of these states, he purged as many as 10 million voters from the voting rolls. Just purged them. Just went in and purged millions and millions, tens of millions of voters off the voting rolls, and then won the election big. Now, this is something Putin's been doing for years, and it's something the Republicans have been doing in this country for years. Now, that follows John Roberts and Sam Alito blatantly gutting the Voting Rights Act with phony, cooked data. They claimed that black people are voting in the same numbers as white people now and everything. No, sorry, it was a lie. It was lifted out of one of the Republican friend of the court briefs, but it was a lie. And they didn't even bother to fact check it. You know, Joe Stalin, the former Russian dictator, is often quoted as saying, it's not the people who vote that count, it's the people who count the votes. I think in this case, you could say it's not the people who vote that counts, it's the people who maintain the voter lists and purge people from them. I mean, you know, here's how it works, okay? This is what CNN is reporting. And not just CNN. Like I said, it's all over the press now. Is that the Trump administration, following up on a Trump presidential order, executive order, has demanded that every single one of the 50 states and the District of Columbia turn over their voting rolls, complete with names, addresses, driver's license, social security number, voting history, and date of birth. Then they're also requiring those states to sign a document called a Memorandum of Understanding that says this, and I quote, "You therefore agree that within 45 days of receiving that notice from the Justice Department of any issues, insufficiencies, inadequacies, deficiencies, anomalies, or concerns, your state will clean its data by removing ineligible voters." You get that? The federal government is saying, give us all your voting lists, and we will tell you who we have concerns about, and you must purge those people from your voting rolls. Now, this is not a new thing in America. What's new is the federal government doing it. This has been done before in the states. You'll recall back in the 2000 election, Greg Palast broke this story for the BBC. The whole rest of the world knew about it long before we did. Our press just never really in a meaningful way picked up on it. But in the months leading up to the 2000 election, Catherine Harris, the Secretary of State in Florida, working on behalf of Jeb Bush, George W. Bush's brother, Jeb was the governor of Florida. Catherine Harris reached out to the governor of Texas, who just happened to be George W. Bush, and got from his Department of Corrections a complete list of all the convicted felons in Texas. which were over 50% Black and Hispanic. Black and Hispanic people have a smaller pool of names than white people. Hispanic people, all of their names are derived, pretty much all of their names are derived from the Spanish language, so it's a relatively small number of names. And among Black people, a lot of Black people have names that are, you know, named after presidents or named Brown or Freeman or, you know, Washington, Jefferson, Jackson, that sort of thing. So that list of the Black and Hispanic felons in Texas was compared to the Florida voter list, and sure enough, they discovered there were roughly 80,000 Jose Garcias and James Browns and whatnot, similar names, identical names, first and last name. They ignored the middle name. They ignored birth date. And they purged about 80,000 Black and Brown people from the voting rolls just months before the election that George W. Bush won by 537 votes. In other words, had they not done the voter purge in Florida, Al Gore would have been elected president in 2000. Now, Republicans are not idiots. They looked at this and they said, the Democrats never said anything. Al Gore didn't complain. Bill Clinton didn't complain. The media didn't even notice. We're going to do this every year. And sure enough, that's what they've been doing. And they're, as I said, they're preparing to do it on a federal level. So far, the states that have turned over their information, and therefore the federal government will be able to say to these states, okay, time to bounce these Democratic voters off your voting rolls in your big blue cities. States that have already complied to this and agreed with the memorandum of understanding, yes, we will purge the names you tell us to purge. Alaska, Arkansas, Indiana, Kansas, Louisiana, Mississippi, Nebraska, Ohio, South Carolina, South Dakota, Tennessee, Texas, and Wyoming. And then the feds have also obtained the publicly available information from Colorado, Florida, Pennsylvania, Utah, and West Virginia. Now, there's a few states that are resisting, a couple of Republican states. Mostly, it's all the Democratic states. But as Greg Palast and I, as he pointed out on this program, and I have been pointing out over and over since, if the Republicans had not succeeded in purging about 4 million American voters from the voting rolls just before the 2024 election, Kamala Harris would have been elected, and you'd have Democratic control of the House of Representatives right now. And it's just amazing that the media doesn't cover this, that the Democrats don't cover this. I mean, if Democrats have been doing this to Republicans for the last 50 years, and this literally goes back to the 1960s. This is when this started, when Republicans started doing this, with Operation Eagle Eye and William Rehnquist, which I've talked about before. If Democrats were doing this, you know Republicans would be screaming. I mean, this would be much bigger than liberal bias in the media. No, this would be, liberal bias in the voting polls or rolls. And this has been going on for a long, long time. I mean, you know, this is from Demos. Between the close of registration for the 2020 general election and the close of registration for 2022, states reported removing 19 million records from voter registration rolls. That's 8% of the total number of voters in the United States. 17 million voters were purged in the 2 years leading up to the 2018 election. I mean, it just goes on and on and on. It's, and then they've got caging. Caging is now legal. And so this is, in Ohio, they've been identifying people this way, sending them a postcard and then bouncing them off the voting rolls. So bottom line, number one, reach out to your Democratic elected officials and say, what the hell is going on with all these purges of the voting rolls? And why are you allowing this to happen? And number two, double check your voter registration every month. Literally every month if you live in one of these, even if you live in a blue state. But particularly if you live in a blue city in a red state, because they are coming for you. These people do not intend to give up power this November. We've got to fight back.
0: This is the Tom Hartman Program.
1: 15 minutes past the hour, back with more of the news of the day and your calls in just a moment.

Missed my opening rant today? 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You know, other countries enjoy benefits like free health care and college, modern mass transit, affordable housing, food, and drugs. They also have inexpensive internet and phone service without companies listening and selling their information. Schools that don't need to mention school shooters. Streets and parks filled with pedestrians and children instead of tents and homeless people. We, on the other hand, have the world's largest collection of billionaires. Most Americans probably didn't realize this was the choice they were making back in the election of 1980 when Reagan and Bush promised morning in America. But here we are. We have been just basically sold out to the billionaires by all these years of Republican, well, Reaganomics. What do we do about it? Well, there's a lot we can do about it, and it starts with getting politically active. There's a great op-ed about this over at HartmanReport.com. It's titled, America Chose Wealth Over Well-Being. Check it out.

0: we rise.
1: There you go, 22 minutes past the hour. Trump announced on his Nazi-infested social media site Sunday that he's building an election integrity army for the 2028 midterms. He announced this on Truth Social Sunday, framing it as a defense against Democratic efforts to suppress Republican votes. The Post gave no specifics about what this so-called army would look like, but it arrived in the context of a coordinated Republican effort to restrict ballot access, purge voter rolls, redraw congressional districts, and potentially deploy immigration agents to polling places. The announcement was a direct response to Senate Minority Leader Chuck Schumer's new task force on election integrity, which has targeted former, tapped former Attorney General Eric Holder and election law attorney Mark Elias. Trump called Elias a terrible lawyer with a horrible track record. Elias responded that he had beaten Trump in more than 60 in court more than 60 times when Trump tried to overturn the 2020 election, and that he wears Trump's scorn as a badge of honor. Meanwhile, the actual mechanics of Republican election strategy are considerably more aggressive than just a post on his Nazi-infested social media site. Republicans across the country are rushing to draw new congressional districts following the Supreme Court's decision to gut the Voting Rights Act last month, even in states where primary voting is already underway. Trump's Justice Department has sued 30 states for refusing to hand over voter registration data. The Save America Act, which critics say would block millions of Americans, particularly married women, from voting by requiring in-person proof of citizenship, has been pushed by Trump, even as the Wall Street Journal's editorial board called its problems far greater than the issue it claims to solve. Voter fraud, the stated justification for all of this nonsense, remains vanishingly rare by every credible measure. What is happening is not election protection. This is election architecture built to favor one party before a midterm in which that party is currently trailing by nearly 6 points on the generic ballot. The 15th Amendment was ratified in 1870 to guarantee the right to vote regardless of race. And it took another 95 years in the blood of civil rights marchers in Selma to get the Voting Rights Act that actually enforced it. What we're watching now is the deliberate dismantling of that constitutional architecture. And history tells us that when a party gives up on winning elections, they always start working to rig them. I mean, that's just always plan B. Meanwhile, the American people see the rot. Washington cashes the checks. And a CNN anchor is stunned to discover that Americans like taxing billionaires. This is incredible story too. But I'm going to pause on that and wait for the next hour. We'll get into that in some detail. Right now, Rudy in Atlanta, Georgia. Hey, Rudy, what's on your mind today?
2: Good day, Tom. We're living in some extraordinary times. I'm not scared. It's just something that we're just going to have to. People in this community, we have to understand that it's where it happens and how much information that is given at the time so that we can prepare. Because these people understand that this guy is in the 20s. You're going into the summertime, fuel going to be $6, $7 an hour. Going into summertime, Tom, the same people that went January the 6th to do what they did, you are very well going to be the same people that may have to go get him out. This is extraordinary, Tom.
1: Yeah, it truly is, Rudy. It truly is. And now he's heading over to China, where I guarantee you he's going to screw up that negotiation too, and he's going to give away stuff to Xi.
2: You're not going to be able to rig out of this. Yeah. You can't rig out of this.
1: I know. You're absolutely right. Rudy, thank you for the call. Spot on. 27 minutes past the hour. I'll pick up your calls on the other side of the break. Stay with us. Tom Hartman Program, The True People's Media.
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1: It's the place where smart people get their news. I'll be right back with more of your calls.

Good morning. This is the Commonwealth Report, news for the public, not the powerful. You can follow us at commonwealthreport.news. How much will Trump's Iran war really cost us? University of Michigan economist Justin Wolfers just blew up the Pentagon's $25 billion estimate. He says the real cost runs into hundreds of billions, very possibly trillions. The Pentagon comptroller told Congress $25 billion. Independent analysts already counted $71 billion spent in the first 2 months, about $1.2 billion every day. Trump promised $200 billion when he launched this war in February. Now he wants a $1.5 trillion defense budget. That's a 40% jump, roughly $4,000 per American household. Wolfers said the war has already wiped out about $3 trillion off the stock market. Quote, war is hell, and hell comes with a hefty price tag, he wrote. The Iran war costs $3 trillion when you count lifetime veteran care. Working people pay this bill. Billionaires pocket the contracts. The American people see the rot. Washington cashes the checks. A new Politico poll just landed, and the numbers are stunning. 72% of Americans say there's too much money in our politics. Only 5% disagree. 61% of billionaires say billionaires have too much influence on our elections. And this crosses every line. 87% of Harris voters agree. 77% of Trump voters agree. Two-thirds say special interest money is corrupting what should be restricted. Remember Elon Musk dropped $277 million to elect Trump in 2024? Since then, Musk has grown his personal wealth by $235 billion while gutting the very agencies that were investigating him. Citizens United cracked that door open. Billionaires drove a Mack truck through it. Americans across the spectrum see the rot. They want it stopped. The question is whether either party in Washington has the spine to take on the donor class that funds them. Did Ted Cruz just confess to killing Social Security? At the Milken Conference in Beverly Hills this week, Ted Cruz let it slip. He called Trump accounts, quote, the dirty little secret. His words. He admitted conservatives have spent 50 years trying to privatize Social Security. Then he laid out the plan. Get parents hooked on Trump accounts for their kids, then convince them to divert payroll taxes into private Wall Street accounts instead of Social Security. Babies grow up, Cruz said. We gave the money to babies, and so the old people didn't get pissed, end quote. Bush tried this in 2005 and got crushed. Now they're sneaking it in through the back door. Hand your retirement to the same Wall Street casinos that crashed the economy in 2008. Yep, that's the plan. Trump promised he'd never touch Social Security. Cruz just admitted otherwise. Trump's closing the chapter on FEMA. Trump's FEMA Review Council just dropped its final report, and it's a doozy. Quote, in time to close the chapter on FEMA, end quote, they wrote, the 12-member panel wants disaster response handed to the states, with Washington just chipping in. This is happening as climate disasters explode. 2025 was the third worst year for billion-dollar weather disasters ever. 23 of them, 276 dead, $115 billion in damage. The 74-page report mentions climate exactly once. FEMA's already lost a third of its workforce under Trump. Experts say small rural counties depend on FEMA expertise and federal dollars to survive hurricanes, floods, and wildfires. Now they're on their own. Hurricane season is weeks away. Storms don't care which state you live in. But this administration sure does, especially when it comes to handing out aid. Why did Trump fire the CDC inspectors right before a cruise ship outbreak? A deadly hantavirus outbreak is spreading from the Dutch cruise ship MV Hondius. Three dead, at least eight infected with the Andes virus, the only hantavirus that spreads person to person. 38% of people with respiratory symptoms die. There's no vaccine and no treatment. And here's the kicker. Last year, Trump and Elon Musk's Doge fired every full-time inspector in the CDC's vessel sanitation program. Three of the CDC's 20 port health stations now have zero staff. Trump also pulled us out of the World Health Organization. Six Americans have already disembarked and come home. Six states are monitoring exposed residents. Senator Schumer is demanding Trump rehire the disease detectives now. Schumer said public health under this administration is a sinking ship, and Trump keeps firing the crew. CNN anchor stunned to discover Americans like taxing billionaires.
CNN's Michael Smirkanish had a rough Saturday. He ran a poll asking whether Mamdani's tax the rich push is an asset or liability for Democrats. He clearly expected the answer he wanted. Instead, with over 25,000 votes, 51% called it an asset. Only 49% called it a liability. Wow, Smirkanish said on the air, visibly stunned. Then he insisted, 49% is the correct answer. You heard it right. The minority is the correct answer because Michael, who's rich, says so. Meanwhile, as you read above, that political poll shows 72% of Americans think there's too much money in politics. But on cable news, taxing the rich is still treated like a shocking, brave opinion. Memo to Michael. The American people figured this out a long time ago. They're waiting on pundits like you to catch up. And that's the way it is today, Monday, May 11th, 2026.

0: 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Check it out. 34 minutes past the hour. Welcome back. What's on your mind today? James in Montgomery, Alabama. Hey, James, thanks for listening to SiriusXM. What's on your mind today?
1: Oh, thank you, Tom. Great, great program as usual. Thank you so much for all you do. I

0: all decided, well, since you're going to take away black representation in this state, we're not going to represent your school and bring in money and bring in notoriety to your school. We're going to transfer out, and we're going to go to the Northeast and up north to the schools in states that don't gerrymander like Indiana. We're not going to go there, but in Missouri, we're not going to go there. But, you know, we're going to go up there. We're going to go out east, the Northeast up there where you are. I can think of four schools, you know, Oregon, Oregon State, Washington State. What if all these athletes left? And they can get their NIL money. If they started just leaving and saying, we're not going to your school until you guys fix this. We're not going back to the Jim Crow South. As a matter of fact, what we're going to do, we're going to leave, and your colleges are going to look like the Jim Crow South when you didn't want any black athletes to go to your to participate in your sports down there. What do you think would happen to them if that happened? And then number two, if the NFL said to the South, you guys don't have any black representation down there. We saw what you did. You don't get a Super Bowl down there until you fix this problem. What do you think about that?
1: You know, with regard to the NFL and the Super Bowl, I think that's a remote possibility. The NFL tries to avoid politics, and although, you know, race is a big thing for the NFL. But what you're talking about, Mike, is already a very public conversation that's going on social media. That started last week, and that is not just the college teams, but also the pro teams, that black athletes should just say, okay, you know, we'll play out this year, and we have a contract, but, you know, when our contract is up for renewal next year or the year after, we are not going back as a black athlete. I am not going to go back to a state that has no black representation in Congress. And, or at least, I mean, there are some states who don't have black representation largely because they don't have a lot of black people, you know, like right. Vermont, yeah. For example. But but they're not intentionally trying to keep black people out. Whereas Mississippi, Louisiana, I mean, in the former Confederate states, they're just right up front saying they're going to do everything they can to suppress black power. So, I get it. And I'm telling you, that conversation is happening, and I don't think it's going to go away. I think it's going to get louder and louder. So we'll have to wait and see.
0: I hope it happens. It'd be a great thing to see and see just how fast these states change their mind about what they're doing, because I think this whole gerrymandering thing that they're doing, when I look at what happened in Tennessee, that is just blatant racism what they're doing. They're just like, let's just wipe them out. You've got no representation in the state. Therefore, we really don't care about what happens to you, basically, is what they're saying. So if you want to take us back, okay, then let's not give
1: well,
0: you
1: and, and increasingly, as these states become pariah states, they start experiencing what South Africa experienced back in the 80s, which is that even the big bands won't come and play there any longer. You know, the rock and roll singers and whatnot. I mean, you know, just, you know, the conventions won't come to their states anymore. I mean, that sort of thing is all potentially in the pipeline. So we'll have to see how it all plays out. But I suspect that we're going to see we are seeing right now the resegregation, the aggressive resegregation of America and the embrace of Jim Crow by the Republican Party. But we haven't yet started to see the backlash. And the backlash, I suspect, is going to take a whole bunch of different forms, including the ones that you and I have talked about, and probably a few that we haven't thought about yet. So keep your eyes open, Mike. I think you're onto something.
0: All right, Tom.
1: Yeah, thanks for the call. Roger in Seattle. Hey, Roger, what's up?
2: Hi, Tom. I'm trying to build on some of your fine, as somebody commented, the most educated listeners in the United States. So I'm going to give you a weather report from the Trump-downsized NOAA office here in Seattle. We have a regional NOAA office.
1: Uh-huh.
2: So it's going to be a Georgia, Texas, Seattle, and a national weather report.
1: Mm-hmm.
2: So your wonderful baby boomer like me gives the Seattle is cloudy with a chance of raining gooey Ipana toothpaste. I.e. So anyway, what I'm trying to do is answer Representative Jayapal the way I would have answered it. But she did a fine answer. But it's related to Georgia and Roy Wood learning that He is distantly related.

0: related to the late Congressman Lewis that Georgia on My Mind, that is a famous song, yeah. Of course. But when I heard about our wonderful majority leader from Texas, Tom DeLay, that reminded me, FEMA is trying to be cut back, according to Chainsaw Musk. And, oh, by the way, all those net FEMA dollars go to red states.
1: Mm-hmm.
0: So maybe that will be the deciding backbone for the Republicans, rather than the $10 gas that happens, say, in July or August.
1: Yeah.
0: To finally say, okay, enough of this guy. Let's impeach him. So,
1: yeah.
0: get him out of office. So, you know, delaying the federal tax won't do it. And lastly, my answer: if she said Trump won, I'd say yes. The contract on America, as your wise listener reminded us. But two, if it's the current Trump two, it's Project 2025. So
1: yep.
0: All you have to do. You know, Tom DeLay, in Spokane, we had a speaker who is now forever in the comics as the white senator, white-haired guy. But they are currently have a Trump supporter who is just like the Republicans who voted in, you know, to beat the former speaker, and they thought, oh, well, speakership goes with the office, right? Nah. They're never going to get a speaker from Spokane, Washington, and for another 40 years, if that long.
1: Oh,
0: but
1: interesting.
0: Trump to Project 2025 was the best answer I was looking for Representative Jayapal. So that when
1: Got
0: you
1: it.
0: Talk
1: yep.
0: to the dog catcher, you find out what's the local issue for the dog catcher that's running as a Republican. If they, you know, picking up dog do is fine, okay. But say you want to get out of the war of Iran, and he says, I can't do that, I'm dog catcher. Well, you're a Republican, so why don't you talk to the Republicans about it?
1: I got it, Roger. We're getting redundant here, but yeah, I got it. Thank you. Michael in Bronx, New York. Hey, Michael, what's up?
2: Hey, Tom, good buddy. All right. First off, let me give a bravo to all those that are appearing on the talk show circuit, MS Now and CNN, calling out these Republicans, saying you're cheating, you're stealing the elections. And there was one instance in which one was saying right to a Republican's face, even though a Republican wanted to lie, and it had a smirk on his face, like, you know, your ass got busted. All right.
1: Mm-hmm.
2: But to enrich the arguments, I found two inconsistencies here. First, in the Supreme Court, and I thank and credit Ellie McStar for raising this. I can't remember what show he was on, but he reminded everybody that back in February, when the Republicans wanted to engage in this gerrymandering, the Supreme Court said, nope, you cannot do that because we're too close to the election, and it's absolutely unfair, unconstitutional. But that was back in February. Now we're in May, and the U.S. Supreme Court does a complete 180,
1: right,
2: which does not make sense, since we're now much closer to the election.
1: Yeah, yeah, I think he was talking to Ari Berman when he said that, yeah.
2: Yeah, so it's my suspicion that somebody got to the Supreme Court and probably manipulated them, but that's one inconsistency. The second inconsistency is when the Supreme Court gave a green light for this gerrymandering all across the nation. And here's Republicans going buck wild in redistricting their districts so they can shrink out or eliminate Democratic representation. But then when it came to a state like Virginia that consented, or consulted, I should say, with their constituents, the majority Democratic constituents, and they say yes just to balance the playing field with the Republicans. Now you have a Republican judge and a Republican majority Supreme Court in Virginia saying, nope, you cannot do that.
1: Yeah, I think the important point, Michael, is that they didn't just overturn gerrymandering; they overturned an election, and that's a
2: my thing is, it seems their message is good for GOPs, but not for these.
1: Yeah, there you go, there you go. Well said, Michael. Thank you very much. 46 minutes past the hour. We'll be right back.
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1: 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I'll be right back with your calls.

0: And welcome back, Tom in Columbus, Ohio. Hey, Tom, what's up? Tom in Columbus, watching us on Free Speech.
1: Yeah. Hey, Tom, sorry about that. Put it down. Hey, you talked about how lame our press is. Mm-hmm. What percentage of Americans know that Donald Trump was such an incorrigible delinquent that he had to go to military school? That he beat up another student so bad he put him in the hospital? He assaulted teachers. His own mother is afraid of him. He used to go to New York City and Manhattan and buy switchblades. Did any of this ever get into the media?
0: None of it was secret. I mean, I referenced some of it in my book, The Last American President, and that was all from public sources.
1: So, yeah, but I mean,
0: I don't think the average person knows, but, you know, anybody who follows Trump carefully knows that, you know, he was a bully.
1: Yeah, everybody should have known he had to go to military school, probably in lieu of going to a juvenile detention facility. He wasn't a good person, and he's never been.
0: Yeah, that's a good way to describe it.
1: Yeah, it's just our media is useless.
0: Yeah, there you go. Excellent point, Tom. Thank you very much for the call.
1: See you, buddy.
0: And yeah, good talking to you and for making it. Alice in San Antonio, or San Angelo, excuse me, Texas. Hey, Alice, what's up?
2: Well, Tom, I don't understand. How can, if the states run the elections, how can the government demand election, your voting rolls? I don't understand that.
0: Well, that's what Mark Elias is arguing in court right now, is that this is illegal, this executive order from Trump. But you've got a whole bunch of Republican states who've already said, okay, cool.
2: Well, yeah, the Republican states, we would have to fight them.
0: Yeah.
2: We always have to fight them. I mean, I live in a Republican state, and I know you always fight them. But he'll go after the Democratic states. He'll go after the people. I mean, we are literally in a position, it seems to me like, that we are going to have to hope every registered Republican almost surprises Trump and votes against every Republican.
0: Yeah.
2: I mean, it looks like that looks like the situation to me that we are in right now.
0: Yeah.
2: Because every time something good happens, something bad happens. And I mean, my family was split straight in half mm-hmm. by Trump. I have two children that are so deep into it that they consider me as having somehow disappointed them so bad for my stance against him that we can barely talk. When we go to things, when I go to a graduation or whatever, they live in Arkansas, both of them. Mm. And, I mean, I have three other children that live here in town with me that are on my side, but it's heartbreaking when you have two children, two well-educated children, I might add. Mm. They're not dummies by any means. Did well in school, college graduated, have excellent jobs, make plenty of money, and they are so deep into this that you cannot talk to them.
0: Yeah.
2: So the Republican states, they're going to go with Trump. I can guarantee you, no matter what, a lot of them are going to vote for him anyway. And so we have to hope every Republican either decides it's not worth voting or switch their vote.
0: I'm with you. Alice, thank you. Thank you very much. Sorry to hear about your family.

0: Hey, thanks so much for sharing our program and for reaching out to our stations and sponsors and letting them know that you're listening. It really means a lot to us. So have you noticed that the Republicans are pretty much not talking about a constitutional convention anymore? They used to be gung-ho to rewrite the Constitution. You know, they wanted to put corporate personhood in there. They wanted to change it so that women can't vote. They wanted to do away with the election of senators, repeal the 17th Amendment, take us back to them being appointed by the states. They had all these weird—they wanted to outlaw labor unions, all these weird ideas, but they've stopped talking about it. I mean, they're still moving forward on it, but it's not Project 2025, for example, you know, their ultimate talking document does not have one single mention in it about a constitutional convention. Why would that be? Well, it's because the Supreme Court is doing their work for them. I mean, you know, just they have overturned Article 2. They've overturned the first, fourth, ninth, and 14th amendments. They've overturned Article 1, Section 7. All the details of this whole thing are over at HartmanReport.com. You got to check it out. Welcome back. 52 minutes past the hour. Picking up your calls, Louise in Latrobe, Pennsylvania. Hey, Louise, what's up?
1: Hey, thanks for taking my call.
0: My pleasure.
1: Thinking about, you know, how do we determine if we're discriminating at the polls and everything, who's black? Because we've become a really biracial, you know, country, and there's a lot of biracial people. Practically everyone I know is related to someone biracial. So how do you determine who's black? And then I realized, you know, if we all get our rights taken off of us, we just say, are we black or are we white? Well, we're black. We're all black.
0: Yeah.
1: We all had our rights taken away. And that's what people don't understand. All you have to do is look at Medicare and the Southern, and to get it passed, we had to go to the 80-20.
0: Right.
1: And that means we all pay 20%. Other countries, they get everything paid for.
0: Yep.
1: But that was because the blacks, they thought the blacks couldn't afford it.
0: That's right.
1: So here we are. We're all black.
0: Yeah.
1: So anybody
0: who makes less than 100 grand a year, yeah.
1: It's black because the laws that affect them, it doesn't matter if you say, you know, are you black or white? These laws are affecting you, and then you can't vote, but they already have that rigged. So there you go. You're all black. It's just like right after the Civil War when everybody was banded together. So
0: yeah,
1: anyhow,
0: I get your argument, Louise. I think it's important to note that there are still huge barriers that are not just economic. And, you know, the biggest part of white privilege is not having to worry about, you know, how people are going to react to the color of your skin when you go out and do things, you know.
1: Right. It's the jobs and all things like that.
0: Yeah.
1: But I think if you can get everyone to think in terms of more of us being alike, then we could all vote for the same thing.
0: Well, I think this is.
1: But I know it goes deeper than that.
0: Yeah, this is where a number of the movements were coming together back in the '60s. Was, you know, making it clear that economics and race are inextricably tied, and the billionaires are coming for all of us ultimately. But you know, they're coming for the black people first.
1: And whenever I took a graduate course in psychology, this is in the 70s, so the disadvantage. And part of it was, if one person's disadvantaged, everybody's going to be disadvantaged.
0: Right.
1: You know, and I've always been looking for that. And I thought, whoa, wait a minute. We're all disadvantaged to a point.
0: Yeah, no,
1: you
0: a good point.
1: So
0: I got it.
1: We all have to band together.
0: I got it. Yep, thank you, Louise. Barbara in Fayetteville, Arkansas. Hey, Barbara, what's up?
2: Hey, Tom. Yeah, I'm from Arkansas, Northwest Arkansas, and Friday you had a woman, I think, from Alabama call in, and she was commenting on that the age of consent in Arkansas is 13. Well, first of all, that's absolutely wrong. It's 16, which is not that much better, but it is a big gap from 13 to 16.
0: Good.
2: And also, I've been a long time. I love you. I love Amy. I love everybody. And so I don't know, because I'm traveling, but if you've been pushing her movie, Steal This Story, please, Amy Goodman, Democracy mm-hmm. Now!, I think everybody should go. And also, the interview with Jon Stewart and Amy is absolutely fabulous. Now, one last thing. I graduated in 1967 in a somewhat, you know, it was a big school, but I felt like I had a decent education. And I went on, and history, and you say it all the time, it's decided by those that are in power. I have never been so disgusted and upset with our country, and I know you feel the same, but, you know, we have to keep fighting, and we have to keep working very, very hard. And if you look at some of the comedic stuff when they're going around and asking the MAGA people, what do you think caused the Civil War? And they're all just like blank.
3: Yeah.
2: They have no idea what caused the Civil War. And, I mean, they're just like,
3: it's tragic,
2: I don't
3: isn't
2: know.
3: It?
2: Yeah. Yeah. Anyway, I love you. I love Amy. I love Jeremy Scahill. I love all of you all, and everybody needs to get on to this. And please go and watch Amy's movie.
3: Yeah. Okay? Where is that available?
2: You have to go and put it in, and it'll pull up in all the different theaters that it's being shown. Okay. I'm pretty sure you'd be able to find it in Portland.
3: Sure. Okay. Thanks a lot, Barbara. Good to hear from you. Thank you. We'll be back with more of the news of the day and your calls on the other side of the break. Stay tuned. It's the Tom Hartman Program, the place where despair is not an option. We'll be right back.

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1: While the production of my lowdown commentaries is high-tech, I confess that I'm antiquated. I still write each piece in longhand, applying my ballpoint to paper. This has caused bewildered glances from some who see me scribbling away in local coffee shops and bars. Recently, one fellow sidled up and whispered, "Watch out! If they see you doing this, they'll haul you off to the Smithsonian." But we handwriters might not be as obsolete as the key tappers assume. A fast-spreading grassroots movement is calling for schools to re-emphasize the value of writing and printing by hand instead of being wholly dependent on machines. Already, 24 states, as varied as Mississippi and California, now require public schools to teach cursive writing in 3rd through 5th grades. This squares with new understanding of how brains absorb information. While keyboards are faster, the slower, more tactile act of handwriting creates longer-lasting comprehension of letters and better retention of the thoughts they convey. Neuroscientists find that rote keystrokes on a computer require little mental engagement, while physically drawing out words and ideas takes coordination of multiple areas of the brain to focus memory, eyes, and fingers on creating a written product. Just writing this piece conjured up a fond remembrance of my early childhood, sitting on the floor of our home learning to draw the ABCs, both print and cursive, on those line practice pads. It was both an artistic exercise and the development of a foundational tool for a life of learning. This is Jim Hightower saying, yes, computer literacy is an indispensable element of today's childhood curriculum, but so is the richer development of human thinking through putting pen to paper. So let's do both.

Good morning. This is the Commonwealth Report, news for the public, not the powerful. You can follow us at commonwealthreport.news. How much will Trump's Iran war really cost us? University of Michigan economist Justin Wolfers just blew up the Pentagon's $25 billion estimate. He says the real cost runs into hundreds of billions, very possibly trillions. The Pentagon comptroller told Congress $25 billion. Independent analysts already counted $71 billion spent in the first 2 months, about $1.2 billion every day. Trump promised $200 billion when he launched this war in February. Now he wants a $1.5 trillion defense budget. That's a 40% jump, roughly $4,000 per American household. Wolfers said the war has already wiped out about $3 trillion off the stock market. Quote, war is hell, and hell comes with a hefty price tag, he wrote. The Iran war costs $3 trillion when you count lifetime veteran care. Working people pay this bill. Billionaires pocket the contracts. The American people see the rot. Washington cashes the checks. A new Politico poll just landed, and the numbers are stunning. 72% of Americans say there's too much money in our politics. Only 5% disagree. 61% of billionaires say billionaires have too much influence on our elections. And this crosses every line. 87% of Harris voters agree. 77% of Trump voters agree. Two-thirds say special interest money is corrupting what should be restricted. Remember Elon Musk dropped $277 million to elect Trump in 2024? Since then, Musk has grown his personal wealth by $235 billion while gutting the very agencies that were investigating him. Citizens United cracked that door open. Billionaires drove a Mack truck through it. Americans across the spectrum see the rot. They want it stopped. The question is whether either party in Washington has the spine to take on the donor class that funds them. Did Ted Cruz just confess to killing Social Security? At the Milken Conference in Beverly Hills this week, Ted Cruz let it slip. He called Trump accounts, quote, the dirty little secret. His words. He admitted conservatives have spent 50 years trying to privatize Social Security. Then he laid out the plan. Get parents hooked on Trump accounts for their kids, then convince them to divert payroll taxes into private Wall Street accounts instead of Social Security. Babies grow up, Cruz said. We gave the money to babies, and so the old people didn't get pissed, end quote. Bush tried this in 2005 and got crushed. Now they're sneaking it in through the back door. Hand your retirement to the same Wall Street casinos that crashed the economy in 2008. Yep, that's the plan. Trump promised he'd never touch Social Security. Cruz just admitted otherwise. Trump's closing the chapter on FEMA. Trump's FEMA Review Council just dropped its final report, and it's a doozy. Quote, in time to close the chapter on FEMA, end quote, they wrote. The 12-member panel wants disaster response handed to the states, with Washington just chipping in. This is happening as climate disasters explode. 2025 was the third worst year for billion-dollar weather disasters ever. 23 of them, 276 dead, $115 billion in damage. The 74-page report mentions climate exactly once. FEMA's already lost a third of its workforce under Trump. Experts say small rural counties depend on FEMA expertise and federal dollars to survive hurricanes, floods, and wildfires. Now they're on their own. Hurricane season is weeks away. Storms don't care which state you live in. But this administration sure does, especially when it comes to handing out aid. Why did Trump fire the CDC inspectors right before a cruise ship outbreak? A deadly hantavirus outbreak is spreading from the Dutch cruise ship MV Hondius. Three dead, at least eight infected with the Andes virus, the only hantavirus that spreads person to person. 38% of people with respiratory symptoms die. There's no vaccine and no treatment. And here's the kicker. Last year, Trump and Elon Musk's Doge fired every full-time inspector in the CDC's vessel sanitation program. Three of the CDC's 20 port health stations now have zero staff. Trump also pulled us out of the World Health Organization. Six Americans have already disembarked and come home. Six states are monitoring exposed residents. Senator Schumer is demanding Trump rehire the disease detectives now. Schumer said public health under this administration is a sinking ship, and Trump keeps firing the crew. CNN anchor stunned to discover Americans like taxing billionaires.
CNN's Michael Smirkanish had a rough Saturday. He ran a poll asking whether Mamdani's tax the rich push is an asset or liability for Democrats. He clearly expected the answer he wanted. Instead, with over 25,000 votes, 51% called it an asset. Only 49% called it a liability. Wow, Smirkanish said on the air, visibly stunned. Then he insisted, 49% is the correct answer. You heard it right. The minority is the correct answer because Michael, who's rich, says so. Meanwhile, as you read above, that political poll shows 72% of Americans think there's too much money in politics. But on cable news, taxing the rich is still treated like a shocking, brave opinion. Memo to Michael. The American people figured this out a long time ago. They're waiting on pundits like you to catch up. And that's the way it is today, Monday, May 11th, 2026.

0: This is the Tom Hartman Program.
1: Hey, welcome to the third hour of our program. So, there's no help coming for any disasters. Trump's closing the chapter on FEMA. Oh, and why did Trump fire the CDC inspectors right before a cruise ship outbreak? This is truly crazy news. I mean, Trump is closing the chapter on FEMA. His FEMA review council just dropped their final report, and it's a doozy. They wrote, and I quote, now this is, keep in mind, this is the panel that Trump impaneled to figure out what to do, how to make FEMA work better, right? This is what they wrote. It's time to close the chapter on FEMA. The 12-member panel wants disaster response handed to the states, with Washington just chipping in. So, states, you're on your own. You know, we're just the federal government here. We're going to make sure that the billionaires don't have to pay much taxes, and that means that they don't have to fund FEMA or anything else. This is happening as climate disasters are exploding. 2025 was the third worst year in human history for billion-dollar weather disasters. Worst year ever. 23 of them, 276 Americans dead, $115 billion in damage. And this 74-page report about all this damage that the global warming is, mentions climate once. FEMA's already lost a third of its workforce under Trump and Elon Musk. Experts say small rural counties depend on FEMA expertise and federal workers the most to survive hurricanes, floods, and wildfires. And now, hey, you're on your own. Hurricane season is weeks away. And storms don't give a damn what state you live in. But this administration sure does, especially when it comes to handing out aids. And so Trump has been holding back on aid to blue states and giving aid to red states. But even red states have been getting screwed more and more. I mean, you know, the bottom line is that the billionaires who own the Republican Party, the billionaires who fund the Republican Party, the billionaires who have owned the Republican Party ever since five corrupt Republicans on the Supreme Court legalized this with the Bilotti decision in 1978, authored by Lewis Powell himself. Those billionaires don't want to pay the damn taxes. And the corporations that these people have empowered, they don't want to pay the damn taxes either. And so what do? Hey, let's cut federal programs. Where do we start? Well, let's cut the National Weather Service. You know, we don't get good weather reports anymore, and people have died as a result of that. And let's cut FEMA, from federal. Well, just leave it to the states. Just let the states take care of it. This is like the official Republican philosophy, borrowed, by the way, from the Libertarians. The Libertarians, of course, the party that was created in the 1950s by FEE, the Foundation for Economic Education, that was the front group for the real estate lobby that was trying to prevent, in New York City, they were trying to prevent rent control. This is where it all started. I mean, honest to God, this whole thing started with a bunch of rich people, probably Fred Trump, who knows, but a bunch of rich landlords in New York did not want to pay, they did not want rent control. And so they created this political party called the Libertarian Party. Get government out of my business. And then the Libertarian, and then David Koch got all on fire with the Libertarian Party in 1980 and ran for vice president on a platform of ending all federal programs except the military. All of them. No more federal aid to education. No more federal aid for roads. Let the billionaires own the roads and put up toll signs, right? Toll booths. And then that'll pay for the repairs to the roads. Let's just do away with all taxes. Let's do away with all federal funds. And he got 1 million votes in 1980 on the Libertarian ticket. But then after that, he and his brother and the other right-wing billionaires, they looked around and said, you know, this whole Libertarian thing's a little... It's never going to get us what we want. Let's take over the Republican Party instead. And Lewis Powell, 9 years earlier, and with the Powell memo, had provided them with the outline of how to do it. It was the earliest version of Project 2025. And they did. Right there. Excuse me. And now they're coming after us. Meanwhile, why did Trump fire the CDC inspectors right before a cruise ship outbreak? A A deadly antivirus outbreak is spreading from the Dutch cruise ship MV Hondius. Three are dead, at least eight infected with the Andes variation of the hantavirus. And this is the variation that spreads from person to person. This is 38% of people with respiratory symptoms die. There's no vaccine. There's no treatment. And here's the kicker. Last year, Trump and Elon Musk's pimply-faced teenage Doge boys fired every full-time inspector in the CDC's vessel sanitation program. Every single one of them. Three of the CDC's 20 port health stations now have zero staff. Why? Because billionaires don't want to pay their damn taxes, especially billionaires like Elon Musk, the richest guy in the world. Trump also pulled us out of the World Health Organization. Why? Well, why would we pay taxes to support that? Six Americans have already disembarked and come home. Six states are monitoring exposed residents. Senator Schumer is demanding Trump rehire the disease detectives. Now, public health under this administration is a sinking ship, Schumer said. Excuse me. And Trump keeps firing the crew. Yeah, it's true. It really is true. Pardon my cold. All right, what's on your mind today? CJ in Shreveport, Louisiana. Hey, CJ, what's up?
2: Well, you hadn't gotten to Ted Cruz yet. I'll just remind you that 10 and 12 years ago, you had videos on YouTube. I was looking for another video of him being anointed, and you were talking about him being anointed to be the righteous king of the end times.
1: Yes, I remember. And that was back when he had presidential ambitions, which I'm sure he still has.
2: Well, there's a lot more I could say about that, but I want to get on another subject. Earlier, another caller had said about doubling the number of House of Representatives. A lot of people don't know this. The Bill of Rights was sent to the states in 1791, and it had 12 amendments, not 10. The first two did not get ratified, so the amendment we call the First Amendment would have been the third. The NRA would have been gung-ho about the Fourth Amendment. We'd be saying that people are pleading the Seventh, and states' rights people would be all about the 12th Amendment, you know, if those two had been ratified. Because now, the second was eventually ratified, and it's now known as the 27th Amendment. It took 204 years. But the first one had a bit of a wording error, and because of that, the states rejected it. And this is what it says. After the first enumeration, meaning census, required by the first article of the Constitution, there shall be one representative for every 30,000, meaning 30,000 people, until the number of representatives shall amount to 100, after which the proportion shall be so regulated by Congress that there shall be not less than 100 representatives, nor less than one representative for every 40,000 persons, until the number of representatives shall amount to 200, after which the proportion shall be so regulated by Congress that there shall be not less than 200 representatives, nor more — that should have been less, that's the wording error there — that than one representative for every 50,000 persons. That little wording error there changed the whole history of the nation subsequent. Because the Permanent Apportionment Act of 1929 would have been unconstitutional under it. Could never have been ratified.
1: Right.
2: That's what captured the 435.
1: Gave us our current Congress.
2: Yeah. Now, there's two ways of interpreting how this amendment would have worked. Either those three steps that are mentioned were the only steps, and that once you reach 200, it was 50,000 maximum from then on, or it was establishing a pattern that each time the number of representatives went up to the next 100, then the number of people per representative would increase by up to 10,000. On that latter interpretation, we'd have at least 1,500 representatives today. Under the former, over 6,000.
1: That ain't going to happen.
2: So, yeah. Now, as far as fitting them all in the Capitol, well, we proved under COVID we can do virtual.
1: Yeah.
2: So, could have 435, you know, of rotating, you know, people with enough seniority or whatever. Or
1: I don't think virtual is a good idea.
2: All that get to be in the chamber and the rest participate by closed circuit or something.
1: Well, what we can do also is we can physically expand the Capitol.
2: True, but I'm thinking the Virgil, because the Capitol is such a historic building. But that was actually, I think, the 1929 Act was that was partly because they didn't want to have to do that.
1: Yeah.
2: But we've added states since the 1929, and they still have to get their allotment out of the 435. So even if we added Puerto Rico and the Douglas Commonwealth, a.k.a. what D.C. would have been, there was a bill passed the House for D.C. statehood that would have done that, renaming it Douglas Commonwealth. The non-governmental parts, as the government parts, would stay federal district, but the Douglas Commonwealth that would have kept the D.C. that would have given Frederick Douglass the honor he deserves, but also Douglas Commonwealth is D.C. It would have kept the postal abbreviations, all those businesses and stuff in D.C. wouldn't have to print new business cards and letterhead and stuff.
1: Mm-hmm.
2: It was a brilliant bill.
1: Yeah.
2: But it was blocked by Manchin and Sinema, you know, not helping reform the filibuster.
1: Wow. Well, you are a font of wisdom here, CJ.
2: Huh?
1: You are a font of wisdom. Thank you.
2: Yeah. One last thing about this, because it's kind of interesting.
1: Mm-hmm.
2: If we had two more senators in the 2020 election, those two would have been irrelevant. There were three that the Democrats spent a lot of money on, record-breaking amounts. And so we can prove that the election wasn't stolen by simply counting the stars on a U.S. flag. If it's still 50, the election wasn't stolen.
1: Okay. CJ, thank you. Thank you very kindly. Remarkable. 17 and a half minutes past the hour. Back with more of your calls in just a minute.
0: This is the Tom Hartman Program.
1: It's your media support group for We the People. We'll be right back with your calls.

0: And welcome back, Mike, in Madison, Wisconsin. Hey, Mike, what's up?
1: Thanks for taking my call, Tom. I'm just calling in regards to Secretary of Transportation Sean Duffy's five-part YouTube series documenting his 7 months cross-country road trip
0: right.
1: with his wife and 9 kids.
0: Is this out?
1: Produced?
0: No, I thought he only took 2 of his kids with him.
1: Well, maybe he did. I read online that he had 9 kids, though, so I don't know how many kids he took. But produced by the team of MTV's Real World, Duffy is encouraging Americans to gas up the car, pack the kids, and go out and see America, if the national parks are even open.
0: Yeah.
1: Gas is $4.50 a gallon where I live. Diesel is about $5.50 where I live. When Sean Duffy worked with Fox News, he was making $1.2 million a year. As Secretary of Transportation, he makes $221,000 a year right now. And right now, affordability is the key issue with Americans. Americans can't afford rent, they can't afford insurance, they can't afford health care, they can't afford groceries, and they can't afford gas. So I think he's being very, very, very hypocritical, Tom.
0: Yeah, but he's a reality TV star. He's not, I mean, you know, this was his only qualification. When Biden made Pete Buttigieg Secretary of Transportation, Pete Buttigieg had run a city. You know, he knew how, you know, what is the difference between roads and highways and public transportation and all these kind of, you know, I mean, he understood this stuff. Sean Duffy is a reality TV show star. So
1: I get it. It's a hypocrisy of the Republican Party, always gaslighting Americans.
0: Right, and you also wonder how much he's being paid for this.
1: Yes, it's all under the table. I couldn't find any information on that.
0: Yep,
1: It's all like he's doing it by himself and he's not getting any money, but
0: no, that's
1: the way it sounds.
0: I guarantee you that's not the case.
1: The way I hear, he's got a nice van he's driving around.
0: Yeah, if nothing else. No, I'd be astonished if he wasn't well paid for this. I mean, you know, he took off from his job for 7 months. He's supposed to be our transportation secretary, but Republicans don't believe in government. So, hey, you know, if you got a government job, you might as well just ignore it. Mike, thanks for pointing that out. I appreciate the call. Kenny in Santa Monica. Hey, Kenny, what's up?
2: Hi, Tom. Thanks for taking my call.
0: Sure.
2: Just for a little levity, I want to piggyback on what a previous caller talked to you about. Black athletes going to these colleges down south.
0: Mm-hmm.
2: Tom, I found the perfect job for you. A niche job that only you can, well, you'd be very good at.
0: Okay.
2: Some of these big time schools, because you could freelance and do it for more than one school.
0: Mm-hmm.
2: You should go into some of these schools and convince these parents why their son or daughter shouldn't go to school down south. Because, Tom, I think you can most eloquently present the case for and can persuasively convince these parents why their son or daughter shouldn't go to school down south. Because, Tom, if it's you or Tommy Timberville making the pitch, my money's on you.
0: Well, thank you, Kenny. There was a relatively well-known black athlete, and forgive me for not recalling who it was. It was last night as I was falling asleep, and I was scrolling through, doom-scrolling, and on one of the social media platforms who was saying, hey, it's time for black athletes to say no to the former Confederate states going forward. And so I think it's happening, you know, with or without my help. But I endorse the idea, Kenny. I absolutely do. Kenny, thanks for the call. It's always nice hearing from you. I appreciate it. 21 minutes past the hour. I'll be back with more of your calls in just a minute.

Missed my opening rant today? It's usually published over at HartmanReport.com, where you can read it and share it with your friends for free. 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Human beings have a couple of unique characteristics. The first is that we can be very tender and loving and concerned and caring toward people we perceive as being our group, us. We can also be extraordinarily violent against people that we consider to be them, if we think of them or this other as a threat. Probably the classic example of this is Adolf Hitler convincing Germans that, you know, Jews were a threat to them and good Germans going along with the Holocaust. Well, this othering is built into our DNA. This is, you know, ancient stuff. And the Republican Party, since the time of Nixon, when he started, you know, picking up the white racist vote after Democrats laid it down in the 60s, the Republicans have been using this to try to other minorities in America as a political strategy. And this is really deadly stuff. There's a whole op-ed about it over at HartmanReport.com. Is othering human nature's deadliest instinct? Check it out.

0: Welcome back. Let's see here. We were picking up your calls, weren't we? Larry in Fresno, California. Hey, Larry, what's on your mind? Oh, Larry, you've got the telephone disease here. I'm going to put you on hold. He's on line three. Mateo, if you would write down Larry's phone number and the exact time he called so that we can harass our phone company about it, and we'll get back to Larry in just a minute. Aram in Dallas, Texas. Hey, Aram, what's up?
1: Tom, I wanted to quickly talk about the Supreme Court. Obviously, this last ruling is really, really bad, but if you look at the number of Congress people, the black folks from the South are the first who got to the Congress, as opposed to the so-called Northerners who are supposed to be not racial, because of the Voting Rights Act. So it was, and it is, if they didn't, they got it, very, very helpful. Second to that, I've written to Indivisible as well as Move On, because they were the organization behind the No King Rally. We need to have a No King Maker rally, something continuously in front of the U.S. Supreme Court building, to let them know we are reading these rulings, we are not happy about it because they are nonsense. They are against 67 years of war. And lastly, if you look at the history of the personhood for the corporation, it starts from a case file from California. It was the Pacific Railroad suing the county of Santa Clara in the 1800s, and you can Google it or anybody else who's interested. That's the genesis of what we have today as things like...
0: Oh, I know. That's the foundation of my next book. I wrote a book called Who Killed the Middle Class? Or Who Killed the American Dream? And that's it's a murder mystery, basically, around the 1886 Santa Clara County case.
1: Okay, good. I should get it when it comes up. So, yeah, I mean, that's another thing we should be really looking at. We should be able to overrule that by educating the public. But that's basically what I'm at. Also, don't call Cruz Ted Cruz. His full name is Rafael Edward Cruz, but we should call him what Trump called him, Lying Ted.
0: Yeah. I'm with you. Thank you, Aram. Rick in St. Paul, Minnesota. Hey, Rick, what's up?
2: Yeah, you know, Tom, I keep thinking, I go back to when I was growing up. I was born in 55, and I remember, you know, TV, people got to remember, TV is entertainment. And back then, we got all the main acts, you know, Midnight Special, Soul Train, Ed Sullivan. I mean, and then we had Wide World of Sports, Championship Boxing.
0: Yeah.
2: Hey,
0: what's your point,
2: networks, but... they vied for our attention, and now they've gotten people paying for entertain me the way I want to. Before the Fairness Act and all that was gone, you couldn't fool all the people all the time. But now, the way they got everybody watching what they want and all that, people, you know, watch what they want to, you can fool a lot of people all the time.
0: I think you're onto something. To paraphrase Abraham Lincoln, yeah. Rick, thank you. Well said. 27 minutes past the hour. I'll be back with more of your calls in just a minute. Stay with us.
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0: It's the place where despair is not an option. We'll be right back.

Good morning. This is the Commonwealth Report, news for the public, not the powerful. You can follow us at commonwealthreport.news. How much will Trump's Iran war really cost us? University of Michigan economist Justin Wolfers just blew up the Pentagon's $25 billion estimate. He says the real cost runs into hundreds of billions, very possibly trillions. The Pentagon comptroller told Congress $25 billion. Independent analysts already counted $71 billion spent in the first 2 months, about $1.2 billion every day. Trump promised $200 billion when he launched this war in February. Now he wants a $1.5 trillion defense budget. That's a 40% jump, roughly $4,000 per American household. Wolfers said the war has already wiped out about $3 trillion off the stock market. Quote, war is hell, and hell comes with a hefty price tag, he wrote. The Iran war costs $3 trillion when you count lifetime veteran care. Working people pay this bill. Billionaires pocket the contracts. The American people see the rot. Washington cashes the checks. A new Politico poll just landed, and the numbers are stunning. 72% of Americans say there's too much money in our politics. Only 5% disagree. 61% of billionaires say billionaires have too much influence on our elections. And this crosses every line. 87% of Harris voters agree. 77% of Trump voters agree. Two-thirds say special interest money is corrupting what should be restricted. Remember Elon Musk dropped $277 million to elect Trump in 2024? Since then, Musk has grown his personal wealth by $235 billion while gutting the very agencies that were investigating him. Citizens United cracked that door open. Billionaires drove a Mack truck through it. Americans across the spectrum see the rot. They want it stopped. The question is whether either party in Washington has the spine to take on the donor class that funds them. Did Ted Cruz just confess to killing Social Security? At the Milken Conference in Beverly Hills this week, Ted Cruz let it slip. He called Trump accounts, quote, the dirty little secret. His words. He admitted conservatives have spent 50 years trying to privatize Social Security. Then he laid out the plan. Get parents hooked on Trump accounts for their kids, then convince them to divert payroll taxes into private Wall Street accounts instead of Social Security. Babies grow up, Cruz said. We gave the money to babies, and so the old people didn't get pissed, end quote. Bush tried this in 2005 and got crushed. Now they're sneaking it in through the back door. Hand your retirement to the same Wall Street casinos that crashed the economy in 2008. Yep, that's the plan. Trump promised he'd never touch Social Security. Cruz just admitted otherwise. Trump's closing the chapter on FEMA. Trump's FEMA Review Council just dropped its final report, and it's a doozy. Quote, in time to close the chapter on FEMA, end quote, they wrote. The 12-member panel wants disaster response handed to the states, with Washington just chipping in. This is happening as climate disasters explode. 2025 was the third worst year for billion-dollar weather disasters ever. 23 of them, 276 dead, $115 billion in damage. The 74-page report mentions climate exactly once. FEMA's already lost a third of its workforce under Trump. Experts say small rural counties depend on FEMA expertise and federal dollars to survive hurricanes, floods, and wildfires. Now they're on their own. Hurricane season is weeks away. Storms don't care which state you live in. But this administration sure does, especially when it comes to handing out aid. Why did Trump fire the CDC inspectors right before a cruise ship outbreak? A deadly hantavirus outbreak is spreading from the Dutch cruise ship MV Hondius. Three dead, at least eight infected with the Andes virus, the only hantavirus that spreads person to person. 38% of people with respiratory symptoms die. There's no vaccine and no treatment. And here's the kicker. Last year, Trump and Elon Musk's Doge fired every full-time inspector in the CDC's vessel sanitation program. Three of the CDC's 20 port health stations now have zero staff. Trump also pulled us out of the World Health Organization. Six Americans have already disembarked and come home. Six states are monitoring exposed residents. Senator Schumer is demanding Trump rehire the disease detectives now. Schumer said public health under this administration is a sinking ship, and Trump keeps firing the crew. CNN anchor stunned to discover Americans like taxing billionaires.
CNN's Michael Smirkanish had a rough Saturday. He ran a poll asking whether Mamdani's tax the rich push is an asset or liability for Democrats. He clearly expected the answer he wanted. Instead, with over 25,000 votes, 51% called it an asset. Only 49% called it a liability. Wow, Smirkanish said on the air, visibly stunned. Then he insisted, 49% is the correct answer. You heard it right. The minority is the correct answer because Michael, who's rich, says so. Meanwhile, as you read above, that political poll shows 72% of Americans think there's too much money in politics. But on cable news, taxing the rich is still treated like a shocking, brave opinion. Memo to Michael. The American people figured this out a long time ago. They're waiting on pundits like you to catch up. And that's the way it is today, Monday, May 11th, 2026.

0: The Commonwealth Report is journalism that works for you, not corporations, not billionaires. 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Stay informed, stay empowered. So MAGA Mike and the Republicans want a religious test for people running for public office. They want to know that you are sufficiently Christian to be worthy of being elected. Right. MAGA Mike is one of these seven mountain evangelicals. There are seven domains where these dominionists believe that we need to have religion completely take them over. Education, religion, family, business, government, military, arts and entertainment, and the media. Seriously. This is not what Jesus was preaching when he said, give unto Caesar what is Caesar and unto God what is God's. This is the opposite, in fact, of what Jesus was teaching. It's the opposite of Matthew 25, where Jesus said the only way to get to heaven is by feeding the hungry, healing the sick, helping the poor. This is counter-Christian, anti-Christian, in fact. In fact, I think you could say it is the Antichrist's work. There's a piece about it over at HartmanReport.com. Check it out. Five minutes past the hour. What's on your mind today? Gar in Atlanta. Hey, Gar, what's up?
1: How you doing there, Tom?
0: Good. What's on your mind?
1: That's good. I got to figure out why we're in Iran right now.
0: Mm-hmm.
1: You know, we got the NBA playoffs going on. We got the hockey championship going on, playoffs going on. We got the Preakness coming up, Saturday. And I think what they're doing, they're racing to see who becomes the first tree in there. And that's what I think the race is.
0: Well, it's going to be Elon Musk. I mean, he's going to hit that within a year or so.
1: He's in the lead right now, but you know, in the Kentucky Derby, the one horse blasts

0: a 22-foot gold statue, never mind the gold phones, 22-foot gold statue in his golf course. And he's got the rabbis and the preachers there all taking selfies and posing together in front of the statue.
1: Yeah, and what's the first commandment? Thou shalt have no graven images?
0: Exactly. And then he's got a small group of people in folding chairs sitting there all dressed up. And then he addresses them by phone. Mm. Figure this one out. Now, the reason, number one reason that he's building that bunker, total truth, is the fact it's not because of drones, it's not because of a shooter, it's not because of any kind of foreign objects coming at him. It's to protect himself from the American people themselves when they go to protest or try to impeach him or vote him out. He'll have a cubbyhole to go to, and you talk about treatment of American lives, he could care less. Press a button, get rid of a few people around him, scatter the masses, and therefore then he'll, when the road is clear, step out of there. And that's exactly what it's for. He did the same thing at the White House. He'll do the same thing in life.
1: Yeah.
0: You know, and this business of, you mentioned about, you know, the health situation for our states and what's happening to our states and having the CDC?
1: Mm-hmm.
0: Okay, having the CDC there, and the states are supposed to pick up the tabs. Thing is that...
1: Are you talking FEMA?
0: I don't...
1: Yeah.
0: FEMA. And he doesn't care about human life. He doesn't care about...
1: Oh, no, it's worse than that, Larry. He delights in taking human life. I mean, they're showing him videos of these... Yeah, guys in these little boats that he's blowing up to smithereens, and he's just giggling about this stuff. He's like a little kid. Oh boy, kill me another! It's like the little kid who pulls the wings off flies.
0: He is starving the Cuban children through starvation and attrition to make them bend, and it is a war crime, a complete world war crime that he is committing. And while he's at war, he's not calling it a war. Oh, it's just a spat. They fired on us. But it's going to be a spat, spat, spat. And he's hoping and praying that China will step in. And he's going to go there and kind of actually beg or whatever. And then come out thinking, I accomplished it now.
1: I guarantee you, Xi is going to give him some sort of consolation prize that he's going to think is a big deal, and it's going to screw America.
0: Yeah. I hope it's not some big parade this time. I hope he just takes him off of the plane, drives him there with no pomp and no surprise or no big parades or nothing. Just get down to the...
1: Oh, they will fly to the hell out of him. Are you kidding, Larry? They're going to fly. They've got... Xi is no dummy, and the Chinese are not... You know, these people are not stupid. They know what they're doing. This is the ascendant empire on Earth right now, and certainly one of the most powerful. I mean, they make Russia look like a piker, and they're gonna flatter him. They're gonna make him think that they're kissing his ass. They're gonna give him something that he's going to claim victory over, and he's going to come home, you know, with this, hey, look at what I got. But in fact, it's whatever deal he cuts with them is going to hurt America. That there's just no
0: I'm
1: doubt
0: hoping
1: about it.
0: The opposite. I'm hoping the opposite, that they put him in his place and say, you've been a bad boy, slap his hand and send him off. Yeah. Or, you know, possibly even put him in jail there and say, okay, you guys come and get him.
1: Yeah.
0: You know?
1: I'd be astonished if they do that, but we'll see. We'll see, Larry. It's going to be interesting.
0: I love you guys. I love Mateo. I love everything you do in life, and keep up the good work and keep up the good faith.
1: Thank you kindly, Larry. Good talking to you. Pardon me. Donna in Auburn, California. Hey, Donna, you're on the air. Apologies for the sneeze.
2: Well, thank you for taking my call.
1: Sure.
2: And I know I'm not good at this, but I have a candidate that is just the most incredible guy I have ever met for a congressman. His name is Chris Bennett. We are a result of the Prop 50 in Northern California, right?
1: Mm-hmm.
2: And, I mean, we've been gerrymandered like you wouldn't believe.
1: Right.
2: But we've been... We bring you such wonderful people as Kevin Kiley and Tom McClintock.
1: Mm-hmm.
2: So you know how bad we are. Anyway, the

0: have such a good candidate. His name is Chris Bennett, and he's Bernie Sanders, except that he's a better speaker. Mm. I mean, he lives his beliefs.
1: Yeah.
0: And he believes that it's time for us people to start taking our power back. And what a fighter he is.
1: Yeah.
0: But you watch him, and it takes no time for you to realize that this guy is really something above and beyond. I've never volunteered for a candidate. I have offered all of my time right now goes to Chris Bennett.
1: Wow.
0: He's got huge boots on the ground.
1: What's he running for?
0: No corporate monies. Congress.
1: Oh,
0: in District 3.
1: Okay. From California.
0: Yeah, he was on Glenn Kushner's show the other night, mm-hmm. and the comments were just making me laugh, because the comments were, "Oh, I wish I could vote for him. I'm sending him money. I don't get to vote for him, but I'm sending him money. We need this guy."
1: That's great.
0: So,
1: I think there's I think Bernie has inspired a whole movement. I think there's a whole, you know, the whole bunch of Graham Platners coming up.
0: Yeah, I just heard the other day that the one down south that was gerrymandered is also got just an excellent candidate, just like Chris Bennett. They're real similar.
1: Yeah.
0: So I just want anybody that's in District 3, please check into him, because you're going to be thrilled. Mm. His signs are everywhere. He's got a huge grassroots movement. Mm. He doesn't have the money, but he's still running.
1: There you go. Well, that's what it's going to take. Donna, thank you. Thanks for the heads up on that. I was unaware of Chris Bennett. Appreciate the information. Well, I'm assuming he's not related to Michael Bennett, the senator from wherever it is. Yeah. Anyhow, we'll be right back. It's 44 and a half minutes past the hour. Stick around.
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1: Yeah, Michael Bennett's from Colorado, but I suspect they're unrelated. Back with your calls in just a minute.

0: And welcome back. Picking up your calls here, Alan in San Diego. Hey, Alan, what's on your mind today?
1: How you doing, Tom? How was your weekend?
0: No complaints. Family got together for Mother's Day and my birthday, so it was nice.
1: Oh, that's good. You kind of almost share the same birthday as, what's his name? What's the guy's name again? Malcolm X, almost. You know, he's a Taurus, too.
0: Oh, really? That's a good sign.
1: Yeah, he's a Taurus. Yeah, but you know, I was going to call about that statue about Trump and everything. I was that was very sickening and everything. But somebody else beat me to the punch, you know. But also too, I want to take have a shout out to that woman. Her name is Norma from Alabama. She was talking about white women still voting for Trump, you know. Mm-hmm. And I wanted to make this comment last week, and I want to let her know that. White women who was voting for Trump is like what Sonny Hostin from The View said, that it's like roaches voting for Raid, you know?
0: Yeah.
1: You know?
0: I get it.
1: So, but yeah, that's my. And then on top of that, it reminds me of this show that's out now. It's called on Hulu. It's called A Handmaid's Tale.
0: Mm-hmm.
1: You know, and what they're going to be doing to women in the future. But also, too, I want to ask. The people who were the FEMA victims down there for the past month or two, did they get any help from FEMA at all, or any help from the federal government?
0: You know, there was a kind of a minor scandal there for a while, where Trump was holding up FEMA aid to California after the wildfires, and holding up FEMA aid to Colorado, as I recall, a number of blue states. And I think that that has ended. I think the aid is now flowing again, although I'm not certain. I'd have to go back and look. You'd have to do a little more contemporary data search, Alan.
1: Oh, okay. And the last thing I want to say is that all this gerrymandering that they're doing right now, it's like they're desperate because Trump is being very, very, very, very reckless right now. Mm-hmm. And people are afraid to vote for him, you know?
0: Yeah. Yeah, no, I get it. And people are very unhappy with what he's doing. And so, you know, they can't win. They're going to try and cheat. That's just, you know, what it comes down to. Alan, thank you. Well said. Letty in San Antonio. Hey, Letty, what's up?
2: Well, hello. Hey, I hope you get over your cold soon. You had
0: me
2: it last
0: too.
2: Week, too. Yeah, get well. So, but anyway, the Virginia court ruling, I read how that the court had contorted the words of their own constitution to throw that out, that voter election map.
0: Yep.
2: Do you know what they did, what that contortion was?
0: It had to do with the way that the with the way that the thing got on the ballot, that there was supposed to be one or two actions by the legislature within a certain period of time, and they were claiming that it didn't happen, and the other side was claiming, yes, it did happen, and it all depended on whether you consider it a recess or reset. I don't recall the details, but it was that kind of technical stuff. And it was a 5-4 or 4-3 decision. And so they're going to, it's being, you know, the state attorney general is appealing it to the Supreme Court. It'll be interesting to see what the Supreme Court does with it.
2: Is it true that the governor wants to throw out those Supreme Court justices, is what I heard?
0: Well, there's talk about that. You know, initially, all the Democrats in Virginia were like, oh, well, I guess we lost. And now that they're looking at the decision and saying, you know, this decision was not a reasonable decision. By the way, the Calais decision, Alito cited lies. He actually lied about the statistics about black voting to justify the Calais decision. So there's a lot of this going around, Letty. I got to run. Thank you.

0: Hey, thanks so much for sharing our program and for reaching out to our stations and sponsors and letting them know that you're listening. It really means a lot to us. A lot of people wonder, where did this whole right-wing movement to basically gut our freedoms and end DEI and all this other, where did this all begin? It all started back in 1951 with a book called The Conservative Mind, From Burke to Eliot by Russell Kirk. And he argued that if the middle class ever got too big, you'd see young people and women and racial minorities all get up on their hind feet and start protesting and basically screwing up America. And in the 50s, you know, even Republicans thought he was nuts. But then the 60s happened and all those protests. And suddenly Republicans thought, yeah, he's right. We've got to destroy the middle class or at least cut it back. And that was Reagan's mandate when he came into office in 1981. There's a whole article about this. You can read all the details. It's titled The GOP's 60-Year Conspiracy to Kill Our Democracy. None dare call it treason, but I will. Over at HartmanReport.com. Check it out. Ten minutes before the hour, picking up your calls here, Larry in Fresno. Hey, Larry, what's up?
1: Well, I've been trying to figure out, I've been reading Jimmy Carter's book, probably smartest president we've ever had.
0: Oh, yeah.
1: About apartheid in Palestine. And continually he talks about settler colonialism. So I went back and read Indigenous People's History of the United States with Ruxin, Dunbar, Ortiz, and I do not see how you can possibly have a peace agreement over this Palestinian oil, Iraq all tied up mess if Israel is going to be able to continue settler colonialism.
0: Yeah.
1: They've done it to every one of their neighbors. You go Lebanon, Syria, Jordan, you go around the whole thing and take it from Mediterranean to Mediterranean and They've done that with every country.
0: Yeah. From the river to the sea is not just a phrase that the Palestinians have used, that some Palestinians have used to argue that Israel should be ended. It is also a very popular phrase among the hard right in Israel to suggest that all of the Palestinian states, between the Jordan River and the sea should be wiped out. And in other words, and, you know, push all the Palestinians out of Gaza and push all the Palestinians out of the West Bank. And Netanyahu's doing both.
1: Our corporations like settler colonialism because they never want to pay fair price for anything, and they just put a dictator in there or whatever, and steal the resources and the people's labor.
0: Yeah.
1: So I don't see that unless they curtail settler colonialism and address it as an internal issue for us. I mean, that's what we did in the West. But the whole.
0: Yeah, and it's not going to happen as long as Netanyahu is president. You know, Netanyahu is the Andrew Jackson of Israel right now, but the times are very different, shall we say? Larry, excellent points all. Thank you for the call, Nick in Huntsville, Alabama. Hey, Nick, what's on your mind today? Thanks for listening to SiriusXM.
2: Hey, Tom, I'm happy to get in. You know, with this new Jim Crow setting in across the South, I have a lot of friends in blue states that are reaching out and asking what they can do about this.
0: Mm-hmm.
2: And honestly, it's kind of a win-win-win if you play your cards right. What I will say is this sort of Jim Crow, this sort of surveillance nonsense that polices not only black and brown bodies, but women's bodies as well, it can't work without surveillance, right?
0: Yeah.
2: They need lots of surveillance to make this happen. And, you know, in 2026, the surveillance landscape looks a lot different than it used to 10, 15 years ago, where it was primarily government agencies doing the surveillance. Now, it's private businesses doing it. It's Flock cameras, it's Anduril, it is Palantir, and it is a few others who like to aggregate government data, sell it back so that the police don't even need a warrant to look at it. It's also your favorite social media companies. And to all of my friends in blue states who wonder what they can do about this, pressure state governments to stop doing business with these companies.
0: Yeah.
2: Tell them, why are you doing business with people who are helping enact the new Jim Crow across the South?
0: Well, that's
2: ask
0: a good suggestion.
2: Them to do that.
0: That's a very straightforward, excellent suggestion, Nick.
2: Bring it up at city council meetings. We go to our city council meetings. friends down in Birmingham go to theirs. They bring the same points up, but listen, we're in about as red as you can get in this country, and it always falls on deaf ears.
0: Yeah.
2: Our complaints get registered. They get written down in minutes. We have a revolving group of people who are showing up and keep saying the same thing over. We have people cheering in the city council meetings for us, but it doesn't matter here. It does matter in your states where you can press your state government to stop messing around and stop funding our repression.
0: Yeah, there you go.
2: That's what I ask of you guys to do. Do that. It is the BDS movement again, because the oppression moved from Palestine to here.
0: It was perfected
2: there and is being used here.
0: Yeah.
2: Thank you. I appreciate it.
0: Thank you, Nick. Well said. A great public service announcement there. Thank you. Heather in Albuquerque, New Mexico. Hey, Heather, what's on your mind today?
3: Hey there. My concern is that I'm a first-time caller, a long-time listener. My concern is that I hadn't heard about Gene Hackman and his wife dying of hantavirus. I lived in the Santa Fe area back in the 90s when hantavirus first was a disease.
0: Mm-hmm.
3: There were people who died. I still know people that live in Santa Fe and have lived in Santa Fe when the Hackmans were residents there. And again, did not hear about.
0: Yeah, it was in the news about a year ago, I think. It happened a while ago.
3: Okay. Well, I didn't hear that conclusion. Well, then I'm off topic. So if you're cool with it, then I guess I am also.
0: Well, it's not a conspiracy theory or anything. I mean, you know, they somebody did a wellness check on them, and him and his wife had both been dead for a couple of weeks, apparently, and the dog was dead too.
3: I know. But I hadn't heard that the conclusion was that the hantavirus was the reason for it.
0: Well, I'll double check when I get off the air, but. I'm pretty certain. I mean, I have a real clear memory of that. So.
3: I have a clear memory of the.
0: Oh,
3: case,
0: Sean just looked
3: and
0: it up.
3: I was also saddened.
0: They definitely died from hantavirus. Sean just looked it up.
3: Oh, okay.
0: So.
3: Okay.
0: All righty. Heather, thank you for the call. Great to hear from you. And we're in a break here, or wrapping up the show. So thank you so much for being with us today. Really appreciate it. And don't forget, democracy is not a spectator sport. It requires all of us. That includes you. So get out there, get active, tag, you're it. Have a great afternoon. Be good to yourself and the folks around you. Stay safe. Avoid my cold. And I'll catch up with you.
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5: George Orwell spoke bluntly about the nefarious nature of advertising, calling it, quote, the rattling of a stick inside a swill bucket. Even Orwell, though, would have been astonished by the cacophony of swill bucket advertising currently being blasted at us by Amazon, Google, Meta, and other profiteering tech giants. What are they trying to sell? Pure hogwash. Having spent billions to develop artificial intelligence so humanoid robots can displace workers, the tech geniuses are now rushing to build thousands of vast computer data centers necessary to power their brave new AI world. Each center will suck up local water supplies, drastically raise people's utility bills, create monstrous industrial blight and pollution, and enthrone such autocratic thugs as Bezos, Musk, and Zuckerberg as absentee political bosses with domineering power over each locality. But the billionaires forgot something. You and me, we the people, are in open rebellion against this Orwellian future. With officials in multiple states and localities just saying hell no to the profiteers' invasive scams. Thus, the billionaire hucksters are frantically rattling their swill sticks. For example, Mark Zuckerberg, whose Meta Goliath already operates 26 massive data centers and is now spending $600 billion to plop more of them in our communities, has launched a multi-million dollar offensive to beat back local opponents. It's running BS television ads in state capital cities, financing political candidates to hype the data centers, deploying untold numbers of lobbyists to rig the rules against opponents, and hiring an army of, quote, community affairs agents to spread AI propaganda. This is Jim Hightower saying, they had the fat cats, but a groundswell of us alley cats has them on the run. To get involved, go to mediajustice.org/tools.

Good morning. This is the Commonwealth Report, news for the public, not the powerful. You can follow us at commonwealthreport.news. How much will Trump's Iran war really cost us? University of Michigan economist Justin Wolfers just blew up the Pentagon's $25 billion estimate. He says the real cost runs into hundreds of billions, very possibly trillions. The Pentagon comptroller told Congress $25 billion. Independent analysts already counted $71 billion spent in the first 2 months, about $1.2 billion every day. Trump promised $200 billion when he launched this war in February. Now he wants a $1.5 trillion defense budget. That's a 40% jump, roughly $4,000 per American household. Wolfers said the war has already wiped out about $3 trillion off the stock market. Quote, "War is hell, and hell comes with a hefty price tag," he wrote. The Iran war costs $3 trillion when you count lifetime veteran care. Working people pay this bill. Billionaires pocket the contracts. The American people see the rot. Washington cashes the checks. A new Politico poll just landed, and the numbers are stunning. 72% of Americans say there's too much money in our politics. Only 5% disagree. 61% of billionaires say billionaires have too much influence on our elections. And this crosses every line. 87% of Harris voters agree. 77% of Trump voters agree. Two-thirds say special interest money is corrupting what should be restricted. Remember Elon Musk dropped $277 million to elect Trump in 2024? Since then, Musk has grown his personal wealth by $235 billion while gutting the very agencies that were investigating him. Citizens United cracked that door open. Billionaires drove a Mack truck through it. Americans across the spectrum see the rot. They want it stopped. The question is whether either party in Washington has the spine to take on the donor class that funds them. Did Ted Cruz just confess to killing Social Security? At the Milken Conference in Beverly Hills this week, Ted Cruz let it slip. He called Trump accounts, quote, "the dirty little secret." His words. He admitted conservatives have spent 50 years trying to privatize Social Security. Then he laid out the plan. Get parents hooked on Trump accounts for their kids, then convince them to divert payroll taxes into private Wall Street accounts instead of Social Security. Babies grow up, Cruz said. We gave the money to babies, and so the old people didn't get pissed, end quote. Bush tried this in 2005 and got crushed. Now they're sneaking it in through the back door. Hand your retirement to the same Wall Street casinos that crashed the economy in 2008. Yep, that's the plan. Trump promised he'd never touch Social Security. Cruz just admitted otherwise. Trump's closing the chapter on FEMA. Trump's FEMA Review Council just dropped its final report, and it's a doozy. Quote, "in time to close the chapter on FEMA," end quote, they wrote. The 12-member panel wants disaster response handed to the states, with Washington just chipping in. This is happening as climate disasters explode. 2025 was the third worst year for billion-dollar weather disasters ever. 23 of them, 276 dead, $115 billion in damage. The 74-page report mentions climate exactly once. FEMA's already lost a third of its workforce under Trump. Experts say small rural counties depend on FEMA expertise and federal dollars to survive hurricanes, floods, and wildfires. Now they're on their own. Hurricane season is weeks away. Storms don't care which state you live in. But this administration sure does, especially when it comes to handing out aid. Why did Trump fire the CDC inspectors right before a cruise ship outbreak? A deadly hantavirus outbreak is spreading from the Dutch cruise ship MV Hondius. 3 dead, at least 8 infected with the Andes virus, the only hantavirus that spreads person to person. 38% of people with respiratory symptoms die. There's no vaccine and no treatment. And here's the kicker. Last year, Trump and Elon Musk's Doge fired every full-time inspector in the CDC's vessel sanitation program. 3 of the CDC's 20 port health stations now have zero staff. Trump also pulled us out of the World Health Organization. 6 Americans have already disembarked and come home. 6 states are monitoring exposed residents. Senator Schumer is demanding Trump rehire the disease detectives now. Schumer said public health under this administration is a sinking ship, and Trump keeps firing the crew. CNN anchor stunned to discover Americans like taxing billionaires.
CNN's Michael Smirkanish had a rough Saturday. He ran a poll asking whether Mamdani's tax the rich push is an asset or liability for Democrats. He clearly expected the answer he wanted. Instead, with over 25,000 votes, 51% called it an asset. Only 49% called it a liability. Wow, Smirkanish said on the air, visibly stunned. Then he insisted, 49% is the correct answer. You heard it right. The minority is the correct answer because Michael, who's rich, says so. Meanwhile, as you read above, that political poll shows 72% of Americans think there's too much money in politics. But on cable news, taxing the rich is still treated like a shocking, brave opinion. Memo to Michael. The American people figured this out a long time ago. They're waiting on pundits like you to catch up. And that's the way it is today, Monday, May 11th, 2026.

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1: Hey, top of the Monday, brand new week to you. They're coming after our voting rolls. Could millions vanish before Election Day? We'll talk about that in just a moment. Also, Donald Trump just announced on his Nazi-infested social media site that he's building an election integrity army for the 2026 midterms. Yep. In the second hour of our program, the American people see the rot. Washington cashes the checks. And a CNN anchor is stunned to discover that Americans like to tax billionaires. Oh, gee, what a novel idea. Yeah. And did Ted Cruz just confess to trying to kill Social Security to a new Republican? They've already put it into place, these so-called Trump accounts. Ted Cruz just came out and said, yeah, this is going to replace Social Security. You just wait. I'll tell you all about that in the second hour of our program. In the third hour of our program, just so we're all clear, there's no help coming for any disasters. Trump is closing the chapter on FEMA. And why did Trump fire the CDC inspectors right before the cruise ship outbreak? A lot to get to today. My daily take, my daily op-ed published over at HartmanReport.com is titled, "They're coming for our voter rolls, millions could vanish before Election Day." This is pretty shocking news. CNN first reported it, but it's all over the internet right now. Let me give it to you step by step. First of all, what happened, two, three weeks ago in India, Modi, you know, the guy who is following Orban and Putin and Trump in trying to turn India into a right-wing autocracy, won overwhelmingly in a bunch of states that he'd never won before. Why? Because in some of these states, he purged as many as 10 million voters from the voting rolls. Just purged them. Just went in and purged millions and millions, tens of millions of voters off the voting rolls, and then won the election big. Now, this is something Putin's been doing for years, and it's something the Republicans have been doing in this country for years. Now, that follows John Roberts and Sam Alito blatantly gutting the Voting Rights Act with phony, cooked data. They claimed that black people are voting in the same numbers as white people now and everything. No, sorry, it was a lie. It was lifted out of one of the Republican friend of the court briefs, but it was a lie. And they didn't even bother to fact check it. You know, Joe Stalin, the former Russian dictator, is often quoted as saying, it's not the people who vote that count, it's the people who count the votes. I think in this case, you could say it's not the people who vote that counts, it's the people who maintain the voter lists and purge people from them. I mean, you know, here's how it works, okay? This is what CNN is reporting. And not just CNN. Like I said, it's all over the press now. Is that the Trump administration, following up on a Trump presidential order, executive order, has demanded that every single one of the 50 states and the District of Columbia turn over their voting rolls, complete with names, addresses, driver's license, social security number, voting history, and date of birth. Then they're also requiring those states to sign a document called a Memorandum of Understanding that says this, and I quote, "You therefore agree that within 45 days of receiving that notice from the Justice Department of any issues, insufficiencies, inadequacies, deficiencies, anomalies, or concerns, your state will clean its data by removing ineligible voters." You get that? The federal government is saying, give us all your voting lists, and we will tell you who we have concerns about, and you must purge those people from your voting rolls. Now, this is not a new thing in America. What's new is the federal government doing it. This has been done before in the states. You'll recall back in the 2000 election, Greg Palast broke this story for the BBC. The whole rest of the world knew about it long before we did. Our press just never really in a meaningful way picked up on it. But in the months leading up to the 2000 election, Catherine Harris, the Secretary of State in Florida, working on behalf of Jeb Bush, George W. Bush's brother, Jeb was the governor of Florida. Catherine Harris reached out to the governor of Texas, who just happened to be George W. Bush, and got from his Department of Corrections a complete list of all the convicted felons in Texas. which were over 50% black and Hispanic. Black and Hispanic people have a smaller pool of names than white people. Hispanic people, all of their names are derived, pretty much all of their names are derived from the Spanish language, so it's a relatively small number of names. And among black people, a lot of black people have names that are, you know, named after presidents or named Brown or Freeman or, you know, Washington, Jefferson, Jackson, that sort of thing. So that list of the black and Hispanic felons in Texas was compared to the Florida voter list, and sure enough, they discovered there were roughly 80,000 Jose Garcias and James Browns and whatnot, similar names, identical names, first and last name. They ignored the middle name. They ignored birth date. And they purged about 80,000 black and brown people from the voting rolls just months before the election that George W. Bush won by 537 votes. In other words, had they not done the voter purge in Florida, Al Gore would have been elected president in 2000. Now, Republicans are not idiots. They looked at this and they said, the Democrats never said anything. Al Gore didn't complain. Bill Clinton didn't complain. The media didn't even notice. We're going to do this every year. And sure enough, that's what they've been doing. And they're, as I said, they're preparing to do it on a federal level. So far, the states that have turned over their information, and therefore the federal government will be able to say to these states, okay, time to bounce these Democratic voters off your voting rolls in your big blue cities. States that have already complied to this and agreed with the memorandum of understanding, yes, we will purge the names you tell us to purge. Alaska, Arkansas, Indiana, Kansas, Louisiana, Mississippi, Nebraska, Ohio, South Carolina, South Dakota, Tennessee, Texas, and Wyoming. And then the feds have also obtained the publicly available information from Colorado, Florida, Pennsylvania, Utah, and West Virginia. Now, there's a few states that are resisting, a couple of Republican states. Mostly, it's all the Democratic states. But as Greg Palast and I, as he pointed out on this program, and I have been pointing out over and over since, if the Republicans had not succeeded in purging about 4 million American voters from the voting rolls just before the 2024 election, Kamala Harris would have been elected, and you'd have Democratic control of the House of Representatives right now. And it's just amazing that the media doesn't cover this, that the Democrats don't cover this. I mean, if Democrats have been doing this to Republicans for the last 50 years, and this literally goes back to the 1960s. This is when this started. When Republicans started doing this, with Operation Eagle Eye and William Rehnquist, which I've talked about before. If Democrats were doing this, you know Republicans would be screaming. I mean, this would be much bigger than liberal bias in the media. No, this would be, you know, liberal bias in the voting polls or rolls. And this has been going on for a long, long time. I mean, you know, this is from Demos. Between the close of registration for the 2020 general election and the close of registration for 2022, states reported removing 19 million records from voter registration rolls. That's 8% of the total number of voters in the United States. 17 million voters were purged in the 2 years leading up to the 2018 election. I mean, it just goes on and on and on. It's, you know, and then they've got caging. Caging is now legal. And so this is, you know, in Ohio, they've been identifying people this way, sending them a postcard and then bouncing them off the voting rolls. So bottom line, number one, reach out to your Democratic elected officials and say, what the hell is going on with all these purges of the voting rolls and why are you allowing this to happen? And number two, double check your voter registration every month, literally every month if you live in one of these, even if you live in a blue state, but particularly if you live in a blue city in a red state, because they are coming for you. These people do not intend to give up power this November. We've got to fight back.
0: This is the Tom Hartman Program.
1: 15 minutes past the hour, back with more of the news of the day and your calls in just a moment.

0: And welcome back, Mildred in Albuquerque, New Mexico. Hey, Mildred, what's on your mind today?
1: Oh, hi, Tom. You brought up election integrity.
0: Mm-hmm.
1: This is so important. I wanted to find out who was the power behind Trump in the United States. So I did some research, and I looked up election integrity, and Clayda Mitchell, she has all these political networks with the GOP, the Heritage Foundation, ALEC, and so many more. This is what she told her group about redistricting, and why we must do it. A session at ALEC's 2019 annual meeting. She told attendees, we are going to teach how to gerrymander. And legislators were advised to treat redistricting and political adult blood sport, trash potential evidence before it can be discovered through litigation. Avoid the word gerrymander and make deals with Black and Latino legislators that guarantee them easy re-election by packing as many minority voters as possible into their districts, thereby making the rest of the map wider and more conservative. She was also on the conversation with Raffensperger when Trump asked for the 11,080 right. votes. She was in on that.
0: Yep.
1: And then, you know what she's committed? The crime is sedition. And there's also a law under the United States Code that when you interfere with someone's right to vote, it is against the law. It's a federal law. So when you go and look at the Heritage Foundation, ALEC, the Koch brothers, she was lawyers to the Kochs, Mark Rubio, a lot of the Republican right-wingers, and she is the connective tissue with all of these many organizations. There's like 30 of them that it's mind-boggling. Around yeah. 30 of these organizations.
0: No, I got it. You're absolutely right, Mildred, and Clayda Mitchell is a big piece of this. But like I said, the Republicans have been running this scam since the 1960s, and they just are continuously doing it. Mildred, thank you. Well said. Don in Chicago. Hey, Don, what's up?
2: Yeah, Tom, you hit the nail on the head when you was talking about George Bush and them. Texas is the snake's head. George Bush and his father was responsible for all these Supreme Court justices we have.
0: Yep.
2: Clarence Thomas, all
0: John
2: these
0: Roberts,
2: other folks
0: Alito,
2: that
0: yeah.
2: we got all in there, they were responsible for that. And I'm gonna hit two people's name for you, and I know you know what I'm talking about. Tom DeLay. Mm. Tom DeLay was, I think, one of the first ones involved with this redistricting of Texas.
0: Yep.
2: And this guy, Grover Norquist.
0: Yep.
2: Back in the day, he was the one came up with that plan, and Newt Gingrich and them put it in play with a contract for America, but I call it contract on America.
0: Yeah,
2: so
0: me too.
2: Texas and the electoral votes, that's what I'm getting to, too. If the Democrats land hit Texas, it's all over with for the Republicans.
0: Yeah, yeah.
2: I guarantee you that.
0: And let's hope it happens this fall. A lot's going to depend on how many Democratic voters they can purge from the voting rolls in Texas, and I guarantee you they are doing it as we speak. It's legal. Don, thank you for the call. The Supreme Court has legalized this. I'll be right back with more of your calls in just a minute.

Missed my opening rant today? It's usually published over at HartmanReport.com, where you can read it and share it with your friends for free. 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You know, other countries enjoy benefits like free health care in college, modern mass transit, affordable housing, food, and drugs. They also have inexpensive internet and phone service without companies listening and selling their information. Schools that don't need to mention school shooters. Streets and parks filled with pedestrians and children instead of tents and homeless people. We, on the other hand, have the world's largest collection of billionaires. Most Americans probably didn't realize this was the choice they were making back in the election of 1980 when Reagan and Bush promised morning in America. But here we are. We have been just basically sold out to the billionaires by all these years of Republican, well, Reaganomics. What do we do about it? Well, there's a lot we can do about it, and it starts with getting politically active. There's a great op-ed about this over at HartmanReport.com. It's titled, America Chose Wealth Over Well-Being. Check it out.

0: we rise.
1: There you go, 22 minutes past the hour. Trump announced on his Nazi-infested social media site Sunday that he's building an election integrity army for the 2028 midterms. He announced this on Truth Social Sunday, framing it as a defense against Democratic efforts to suppress Republican votes. The Post gave no specifics about what this so-called army would look like, but it arrived in the context of a coordinated Republican effort to restrict ballot access, purge voter rolls, redraw congressional districts, and potentially deploy immigration agents to polling places. The announcement was a direct response to Senate Minority Leader Chuck Schumer's new task force on election integrity, which has targeted former, tapped former Attorney General Eric Holder and election law attorney Mark Elias. Trump called Elias a terrible lawyer with a horrible track record. Elias responded that he had beaten Trump in more than 60 in court more than 60 times when Trump tried to overturn the 2020 election, and that he wears Trump's scorn as a badge of honor. Meanwhile, the actual mechanics of Republican election strategy are considerably more aggressive than just a post on his Nazi-infested social media site. Republicans across the country are rushing to draw new congressional districts following the Supreme Court's decision to gut the Voting Rights Act last month, even in states where primary voting is already underway. Trump's Justice Department has sued 30 states for refusing to hand over voter registration data. The Save America Act, which critics say would block millions of Americans, particularly married women, from voting by requiring in-person proof of citizenship, has been pushed by Trump, even as the Wall Street Journal's editorial board called its problems far greater than the issue it claims to solve. Voter fraud, the stated justification for all of this nonsense, remains vanishingly rare by every credible measure. What is happening is not election protection. This is election architecture built to favor one party before a midterm in which that party is currently trailing by nearly 6 points on the generic ballot. The 15th Amendment was ratified in 1870 to guarantee the right to vote regardless of race. And it took another 95 years in the blood of civil rights marchers in Selma to get the Voting Rights Act that actually enforced it. What we're watching now is the deliberate dismantling of that constitutional architecture. And history tells us that when a party gives up on winning elections, they always start working to rig them. I mean, that's just always plan B. Meanwhile, the American people see the rot. Washington cashes the checks. And a CNN anchor is stunned to discover that Americans like taxing billionaires. This is incredible story, too. But I'm going to pause on that and wait for the next hour. We'll get into that in some detail. Right now, Rudy in Atlanta, Georgia. Hey, Rudy, what's on your mind today?
2: Good day, Tom. We're living in some extraordinary times. I'm not scared. It's just something that we're just going to have to, people in this community, we have to understand that it's where it happens and how much information that is given at the time so that we can prepare. Because these people understand that this guy is in the 20s. You're going into the summertime, fuel going to be $6, $7 an hour. Going into summertime, Tom, the same people that went January the 6th to do what they did, you are very well going to be the same people that may have to go get him out. This is extraordinary, Tom.
1: Yeah, it truly is, Rudy. It truly is. And now he's heading over to China, where I guarantee you he's going to screw up that negotiation, too, and he's going to give away stuff to Xi.
2: You're not going to be able to rig out of this. Yeah. You can't rig out of this.
1: I know. You're absolutely right. Rudy, thank you for the call. Spot on. 27 minutes past the hour. I'll pick up your calls on the other side of the break. Stay with us. Tom Hartman Program, The True People's Media.
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1: It's the place where smart people get their news. I'll be right back with more of your calls.

Good morning. This is the Commonwealth Report, news for the public, not the powerful. You can follow us at commonwealthreport.news. How much will Trump's Iran war really cost us? University of Michigan economist Justin Wolfers just blew up the Pentagon's $25 billion estimate. He says the real cost runs into hundreds of billions, very possibly trillions. The Pentagon comptroller told Congress $25 billion. Independent analysts already counted $71 billion spent in the first 2 months, about $1.2 billion every day. Trump promised $200 billion when he launched this war in February. Now he wants a $1.5 trillion defense budget. That's a 40% jump, roughly $4,000 per American household. Wolfers said the war has already wiped out about $3 trillion off the stock market. Quote, war is hell, and hell comes with a hefty price tag, he wrote. The Iran war costs $3 trillion when you count lifetime veteran care. Working people pay this bill. Billionaires pocket the contracts. The American people see the rot. Washington cashes the checks. A new Politico poll just landed, and the numbers are stunning. 72% of Americans say there's too much money in our politics. Only 5% disagree. 61% of billionaires say billionaires have too much influence on our elections. And this crosses every line. 87% of Harris voters agree. 77% of Trump voters agree. Two-thirds say special interest money is corrupting what should be restricted. Remember, Elon Musk dropped $277 million to elect Trump in 2024? Since then, Musk has grown his personal wealth by $235 billion while gutting the very agencies that were investigating him. Citizens United cracked that door open. Billionaires drove a Mack truck through it. Americans across the spectrum see the rot. They want it stopped. The question is whether either party in Washington has the spine to take on the donor class that funds them. Did Ted Cruz just confess to killing Social Security? At the Milken Conference in Beverly Hills this week, Ted Cruz let it slip. He called Trump accounts, quote, the dirty little secret. His words. He admitted conservatives have spent 50 years trying to privatize Social Security. Then he laid out the plan. Get parents hooked on Trump accounts for their kids, then convince them to divert payroll taxes into private Wall Street accounts instead of Social Security. Babies grow up, Cruz said. We gave the money to babies, and so the old people didn't get pissed, end quote. Bush tried this in 2005 and got crushed. Now they're sneaking it in through the back door. Hand your retirement to the same Wall Street casinos that crashed the economy in 2008. Yep, that's the plan. Trump promised he'd never touch Social Security. Cruz just admitted otherwise. Trump's closing the chapter on FEMA. Trump's FEMA Review Council just dropped its final report, and it's a doozy. Quote, in time to close the chapter on FEMA, end quote, they wrote, the 12-member panel wants disaster response handed to the states, with Washington just chipping in. This is happening as climate disasters explode. 2025 was the third worst year for billion-dollar weather disasters ever. 23 of them, 276 dead, $115 billion in damage. The 74-page report mentions climate exactly once. FEMA's already lost a third of its workforce under Trump. Experts say small rural counties depend on FEMA expertise and federal dollars to survive hurricanes, floods, and wildfires. Now they're on their own. Hurricane season is weeks away. Storms don't care which state you live in. But this administration sure does, especially when it comes to handing out aid. Why did Trump fire the CDC inspectors right before a cruise ship outbreak? A deadly hantavirus outbreak is spreading from the Dutch cruise ship MV Hondius. Three dead, at least eight infected with the Andes virus, the only hantavirus that spreads person to person. 38% of people with respiratory symptoms die. There's no vaccine and no treatment. And here's the kicker. Last year, Trump and Elon Musk's Doge fired every full-time inspector in the CDC's vessel sanitation program. Three of the CDC's 20 port health stations now have zero staff. Trump also pulled us out of the World Health Organization. Six Americans have already disembarked and come home. Six states are monitoring exposed residents. Senator Schumer is demanding Trump rehire the disease detectives now. Schumer said public health under this administration is a sinking ship, and Trump keeps firing the crew. CNN anchor stunned to discover Americans like taxing billionaires.
CNN's Michael Smirkanish had a rough Saturday. He ran a poll asking whether Mamdani's tax the rich push is an asset or liability for Democrats. He clearly expected the answer he wanted. Instead, with over 25,000 votes, 51% called it an asset. Only 49% called it a liability. Wow, Smirkanish said on the air, visibly stunned. Then he insisted, 49% is the correct answer. You heard it right. The minority is the correct answer because Michael, who's rich, says so. Meanwhile, as you read above, that political poll shows 72% of Americans think there's too much money in politics. But on cable news, taxing the rich is still treated like a shocking, brave opinion. Memo to Michael. The American people figured this out a long time ago. They're waiting on pundits like you to catch up. And that's the way it is today, Monday, May 11th, 2026.

0: 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Check it out. 34 minutes past the hour. Welcome back. What's on your mind today? James in Montgomery, Alabama. Hey, James, thanks for listening to SiriusXM. What's on your mind today?
1: Oh, thank you, Tom. Great, great program as usual. Thank you so much for all you do. As a traveler, you know, a truck driver, I get to wander in and out of the Confederacy. So here's a dispatch, an actual conversation I had yesterday in the Confederacy, could have been right out of 1860, that an intelligent, he says he's a college graduate, I have no doubt that he is, agrees with the Speaker of the Alabama State Legislature that the 14th Amendment needs to be abolished, that the Supreme Court should abolish the 14th Amendment.
0: Oh, I bet they want to abolish the 13th and 15th, too. Just go back to slavery.
1: Well, the quote from, his name's Ledbetter, the state representative, is that he wants the Supreme Court to abolish, and he called it Amendment 14. But I mean, talk about just the incredible ignorance, the audacity. Number one, the Supreme Court can't abolish a constitutional amendment. I mean, not directly, you know, not just come right out and say they wish they could. But, I mean, how outrageous. And I said, you mean equal protection under the law and birthright citizenship should no longer be the law of the land? He says, oh, yeah, those are terrible things.
0: Does he not realize, James, that, you know, I get it, that, you know, if you're a white person in the South and you think, okay, get rid of the 14th Amendment and we'll be able to not have equal protection for black people, in other words, they won't

0: politics. Does he not understand that?
1: And your bank account. Don't forget that.
0: There you go.
1: That's it.
0: There you go.
1: Very important.
0: Well said, James.
1: Like you say, the ignorance is just incredible. It's stunning.
0: Yeah. Yeah. That's a very good way of putting it. James, thanks. Thanks for sharing that with me. That's amazing. Gabe in Placerville, California. Hey, Gabe, what's on your mind today?
2: How are you doing? It seems like you're getting over your cold there. It's good to
0: hear.
2: Yeah,
0: more or less.
2: Yeah, I was getting over something myself. It's kind of tough, but glad you're well. Hey, you know, Cole Allen, the White House correspondence dinner shooter, he was in court today.
0: Yeah, he pled
2: and
0: not guilty.
2: I was kind of wondering. Not guilty. Yeah, he's not guilty. That's correct. But, you know, I was wondering how come he hasn't reached this kind of Luigi Mangione cult status yet, or if he has, or if he's going to. Any thoughts on it?
0: Yeah, I think there's a whole lot more people who are pissed off about the way that America gets ripped off by corporate America generally and big insurance companies specifically. And they really don't have any constituency. There's no group of people who are out there going, yeah, we love big insurance companies, health insurance companies. So, you know, the guy that Luigi Mangione killed was, if not universally reviled, at least not, you know, he had no constituency outside his own company. Trump has a substantial constituency. He's got the Republican Party behind him. He's got, 80-90% popularity still within the Republican Party. I mean, he keeps talking about his poll numbers. That's what he's talking about. So it doesn't surprise me that there was, and nobody really is in favor of political assassination. I don't think most people are in favor of assassinating corporate officers either. It's not a good thing. It's counterproductive. It's not the American way, et cetera. You know, it's a crime, et cetera. I think that those are probably the two big factors. There was also, you know, Luigi Mangione as a handsome-looking white guy. That might have some small thing to do with it. I don't know.
2: Yeah, that's what I was about to say. Do you think race has a factor?
0: Could be, yeah, because the shooter in D.C. was black. But I think mostly that, you know, I mean, this is the third, maybe arguably fourth time that somebody has tried to take a shot at Trump, and none of them have been portrayed as heroes, which is a healthy thing, by the way, in my mind. I don't think that we should, you know, the day that America starts portraying political assassins or wannabe assassins as heroes is the day that we have taken a very, very dark turn, you know, for
2: that's
0: the
2: worst. Sort of Luigi, though.
0: Yeah, well, you know, also you don't know. I mean, you know, with Luigi, like, you know, serial killers, you know, they get love letters from people in prison. There's a whole bunch of groupies, women who want to, you know, hook up with serial killers or whatever. It may well be, too, that the media made a much bigger thing out of Luigi's popularity than actually exists. I just don't know. So, but I do know that Americans don't love, you know, want to be a political assassins, and that's a good thing that we don't, you know. Gabe, thank you. Nancy in Mayfork, California. Hey, Nancy, what's up?
3: Hi there. It's Hayfork. I'm in Trinity County, and I want to thank you. Yes, I want to thank you for providing such an incredible forum, and I'm here because I have a pipe dream. I'm so frustrated by congressional districting that I think it should be completely abolished. I feel like we're in a time where connectivity through the cyber world makes this idea possible, whereby all candidates every 2 years would simply upload through a website, their platform, a bio, and it would be like Zillow on the real estate app, where you could then, as a citizen, as a voter, go through, choose the filters you're interested in, and vote accordingly. I don't care where anybody from California is running or about what they care about. What do you think?
0: There was a minor movement back in the late 50s, early 60s,

0: to do away with all congressional districts and basically say, okay, if Indiana has 9 members that they send to the House of Representatives, then, you know, you get 100 people running for office and the top 9 vote getters become the 9 representatives from Indiana. And of course, the 2 senators. The problem with that, and it's something I would be concerned about, is this whole idea of, you know, local representation. I live in Portland, for example. Portland's needs are very, very different from the needs of a rural area or the needs of a small town or the needs of a coastal community. And so I think it's a good thing that Portland is able to elect a member of Congress, in this case, Maxine Dexter, who understands what it's like to live here, who knows what the city needs and can defend the city and its needs at the federal level and implicitly at the state level as well. As a congresswoman, she has some. And also on the state level, you know, all your state representatives and state senators represent specific districts. And that, again, that enhances this idea of local control. So that's why I would be opposed to it, Nancy.
1: I agree with that too. I think at a point of corruption whereby it would be more important to make some local sacrifices for the greater good. I mean, I live in Trinity County, which is the whole county has 13,000 people, and it's said that we're so mountainous, it's so compact that if you were to flatten it out, it would cover the state of Texas. So, I mean, we're just this tiny, tiny little place, and we have our own local needs, much of which are around poorest and such. Mm. But I'm here to tell you that I feel like we are at a critical mass point where we need to start thinking about the greater good of everybody in California. Because this is just out of control.
0: It seems to me like a middle ground on this, Nancy, would be to just do away with gerrymandering. Just require that every state, if this would require federal legislation. I mean, you know, Democrats have tried doing this in state after state, including your state, including California, where you have a nonpartisan mm-hmm. redistricting commission and you draw, you know, political maps that are polygons and that are not political or racially determined, that they're just, you know, the Republicans were never willing to go along with that, and you know, being the
1: problem, yeah.
0: Right. And so,
1: how do you enforce that?
0: Well, you pass a federal law that says the states can't gerrymander; that they have to use nonpartisan commissions, or they have to use a particular formula on a computer, which would probably be the most transparent and easiest way to do it. And then all districts must be polygons. You know, must you know, none of this salamander stuff. You know, which is where the gerrymander came from. Nancy, I got to run, but thank you. Keep thinking. I like the way you're thinking. These are very real issues. Thank you. 45 minutes past the hour.
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0: Wow, about half of Americans think the shooter at the White House Correspondents' Dinner was a setup. This is incredible. Conspiracy theories are running rampant. And welcome back. Harold in Santa Barbara, excuse me. Hey, Harold, what's up?
3: Good morning, Tom. It seems all of us are on this historical foundation. That is to say, we're using historical background for our questions, and I'm guilty. My question is, since Ronald Reagan more or less privatized the state universities' systems, that is, they charged fee registration. Well, ever since they did that, you know, California has been crucial in co-signing a lot of these wars. I mean, they need California's money, that is, the citizens of California, taxes, to underwrite these wars. They're co-signing. I hope you can clarify my question.
0: Well, I'm not sure what your question is, but you're right. California sends, you know, I don't remember the numbers now. My recollection is it's in the neighborhood of around $1.25 for every to D.C. for every dollar they get back. And That means the states like Mississippi that get $3 for every dollar they send to D.C., you know, are being heavily subsidized by California. Or another way you could argue it is that our wars are being disproportionate. The burden of our wars are disproportionately being paid for on a taxpayer by taxpayer basis by the taxpayers of California, as opposed to the taxpayers of Mississippi, for example. If that's what you're trying to say, you did a good job of it, Harold. So thank you very much. Good talking to you. There you go. Gregory in Ventura, California. Hey, Gregory, what's up?
4: Hey, hi, Tom. Hey. We have 435 members of the House, I believe.
0: Yeah.
4: And it's been that way since 1913.
0: Yep.
4: When I think off the 1910 census, there was 100 million people, so we got to that 435. I guess I wanted to run this by you. Well, now we have well over 300 million people. Shouldn't we expand the number of reps in the House? Like, the population has tripled.
0: Yeah.
4: Shouldn't we at least have, like, doubled the reps or more? And how could that happen is another question, but with this amount of people in the country, we're not fully represented. You know, the population is not represented by the number of members of the House anymore. And then how can that ever be adjusted, or how would that go down, if possible?
0: It could be, and I believe it would take a constitutional amendment. It might not. It might just take a law change. I'd have to look that one up, Gregory. But it seems to me that, you know, even with individual representatives representing whatever number of people that they currently represent, that the big issue isn't, you know, how many people that they're representing, but whether or not they're actually looking out for the interests of the people that they're supposed to represent. And by and large, members of Congress don't, because by and large, they're dancing to the tune of big money. And that's because five corrupt Republicans on the U.S. Supreme Court said it's okay to bribe politicians and judges in Citizens United and the decisions that preceded it. So
4: even if, well, sorry to interrupt you, but if, for instance, if you wanted to double the number to like 870 members, and every district you divided it in half, so double everything.
0: Yeah, you could do that.
4: Would hold true.
0: Yeah, part of the problem is that the Capitol is probably not physically big enough to handle that many people, but I'm guessing you could easily add 100 or 200. Gregory, I got to run, but thank you. It's an issue. I just don't think it rises to the level of urgency that getting money out of politics does, which would probably accomplish what you're trying to do, which is better representation. Gregory, thanks for the call. Don't let billionaires shape your understanding of the world. The Hartman Report brings you powerful, independent insight, free, clear, direct, and uncompromising. Go to HartmanReport.com now and get the facts you deserve. Welcome back. 10 minutes before the hour. Picking up your calls here, Calvin in Grove City, Ohio. Hey, Calvin, what's up?
5: Hi, Tom. I want to talk about the weather.
0: Okay.
5: The weather, I've been growing up in Ohio in the 50s, and the weather was never looked like, the clouds never looked like they do now. We got to look like the clouds now from the weather is, looks like the Arizona clouds, where the temperatures change so much.
0: Mm-hmm.
5: In Ohio, to this year, was the coldest May on record.
0: Wow. Is that from a bomb cyclone? That's because the jet stream is going nuts and you're getting Arctic air?
5: No, I believe what happened was the North Pole being unfrozen, warm air from the Pacific or from the Atlantic, from Africa, is going into the Pacific before it hits the North, before it hits Canada, north of Canada.
0: Mm-hmm.
5: And part of that warm weather is going to cause that warm water is going to cause the Pacific to be warmer and the Atlantic be colder. Understand?
0: I do. What I know for sure.
5: The water could flow from one from Atlantic to Pacific and the North Pole. It would never do that before in the summertime. It's always, since I've been born, they were always, in the 50s, there was always the North Pole was always frozen.
0: Yeah. You've identified the big factor here, Calvin. Let me share with you the science, because I remember on this program maybe 15 years ago, Michael Mann, the world famous climate scientist, came on and he said, you know, there's this woman who's a meteorologist and she has made this proposal that we're going to start seeing extreme cold in the northern latitudes, like in North America and Europe. We're going to start seeing extreme cold as a result of global warming. And here's the mechanism, that it used to be that when the North Pole was frozen, as solid as it was most of the year, and even in the summer, it only, partially opened, that there was this dome of very, very cold air over the North Pole. And the difference in temperature between that dome of cold air and the warmer air from the mid-latitudes, from like North America region, created a kind of a boundary effect, a ring around the top part of the globe. There's a similar one in Antarctica, but we'll stick with the northern hemisphere for now. This ring of rapidly moving air that basically acted like it's called the jet stream that circulates the planet at high speed and high altitude, and that jet stream kept the cold in the Arctic. And what has happened with the melting of the Arctic ice cap is that the temperature differential, the gradient between the air over the Arctic in that dome and the air over us, the mid-latitudes, the temperature difference has decreased because the Arctic is warming six times faster than the equator, and three times faster than the mid-latitude regions. And so because that temperature gradient has decreased, it being the thing that creates the jet stream wall, essentially, the jet stream no longer stays where it's supposed to, way up at the top of the planet, and it just starts drooling all the way down to Texas. And when it does, behind it comes this big pile of freezing air from the Arctic, and we call those things bomb cyclones. And that's why you're getting the super cold air. It's actually Arctic air that normally, prior to the 60s, 70s, 80s, that Arctic air never hit North America at our latitudes. And now it routinely does. In fact, now sometimes it goes all the way down to Texas. It did a few years ago, and you'll recall, froze a bunch of pipes and killed a bunch of people. So that's what's going on, and the problem is global warming. It's the, as you correctly identified, Calvin, it's the melting of the ice caps. Now, there's also these circular, water circulation patterns, like, the Great Conveyor Belt.
5: How about the desalinization of the water, of the oceans?
0: That's a factor, too. You've got
5: that movie, like that movie.
0: Yep, like The Day After Tomorrow. Yeah, that's the movie, yeah. And it's not going to happen as suddenly as The Day After Tomorrow, but there's a lot of concern that is a scenario that could happen.
5: It could happen.
0: Yeah, in fact, it is. The Gulf Stream is weakening. There's this flow of current that starts with air in the Pacific, in the South Pacific, that is superheated, or water that is superheated. That water then flows under the southern tip of Africa, up along the east coast of South and North America. We call it the Gulf Stream there, and then out into the Atlantic and just south of Greenland, it encounters fresh cold water melting off Greenland. And cold water in the Atlantic, and it settles to the bottom of the ocean, and then travels all the way back to Asia along the bottom, and that continuous flow of water is called the AMOC, the Atlantic Meridional Overturning Current, also known as the Great Conveyor Belt, and that brings heat from the South Pacific into the North Atlantic, and that's why you can grow crops in Europe, and England doesn't freeze. Even though they're at a latitude similar to, to Alaska or even, north of Minnesota. And so if that current shuts down, you're going to start seeing Europe freeze. You're going to start seeing, crop failures and famine and all kinds of things. And people are very concerned because that current has been stuttering. It's weaker now than it's been in 1,000 years. And they're predicting that by the end of this century, it may well shut down, which will present existential is hardly a strong enough word, crisis for Europe, frankly for the rest of the world. So that's what's going on. You're onto something, Calvin. The details are just slightly different than what you're portraying, but the genesis of the whole thing, you're absolutely right, is the global warming and the melting of the polar ice cap. Calvin, I got to run, but thank you for the call. We're hitting the top of the hour. I'll be back with more of your calls and the news of the day on the other side of the break. Stay with us. It's the Tom Hartman Program, Defending America from the Weapons of Mass Deception.
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6: While the production of my lowdown commentaries is high-tech, I confess that I'm antiquated. I still write each piece in longhand, applying my ballpoint to paper. This has caused bewildered glances from some who see me scribbling away in local coffee shops and bars. Recently, one fellow sidled up and whispered, "Watch out! If they see you doing this, they'll haul you off to the Smithsonian." But we handwriters might not be as obsolete as the key tappers assume. A fast-spreading grassroots movement is calling for schools to re-emphasize the value of writing and printing by hand instead of being wholly dependent on machines. Already, 24 states, as varied as Mississippi and California, now require public schools to teach cursive writing in 3rd through 5th grades. This squares with new understanding of how brains absorb information. While keyboards are faster, the slower, more tactile act of handwriting creates longer-lasting comprehension of letters and better retention of the thoughts they convey. Neuroscientists find that rote keystrokes on a computer require little mental engagement, while physically drawing out words and ideas takes coordination of multiple areas of the brain to focus memory, eyes, and fingers on creating a written product. Just writing this piece conjured up a fond remembrance of my early childhood, sitting on the floor of our home learning to draw the ABCs, both print and cursive, on those line practice pads. It was both an artistic exercise and the development of a foundational tool for a life of learning. This is Jim Hightower saying, yes, computer literacy is an indispensable element of today's childhood curriculum, but so is the richer development of human thinking through putting pen to paper. So let's do both.

Good morning. This is the Commonwealth Report, news for the public, not the powerful. You can follow us at commonwealthreport.news. How much will Trump's Iran war really cost us? University of Michigan economist Justin Wolfers just blew up the Pentagon's $25 billion estimate. He says the real cost runs into hundreds of billions, very possibly trillions. The Pentagon comptroller told Congress $25 billion. Independent analysts already counted $71 billion spent in the first 2 months, about $1.2 billion every day. Trump promised $200 billion when he launched this war in February. Now he wants a $1.5 trillion defense budget. That's a 40% jump, roughly $4,000 per American household. Wolfers said the war has already wiped out about $3 trillion off the stock market. Quote, war is hell and hell comes with a hefty price tag, he wrote. The Iran war costs $3 trillion when you count lifetime veteran care. Working people pay this bill. Billionaires pocket the contracts. The American people see the rot. Washington cashes the checks. A new Politico poll just landed, and the numbers are stunning. 72% of Americans say there's too much money in our politics. Only 5% disagree. 61% of billionaires say billionaires have too much influence on our elections. And this crosses every line. 87% of Harris voters agree. 77% of Trump voters agree. Two-thirds say special interest money is corrupting what should be restricted. Remember Elon Musk dropped $277 million to elect Trump in 2024? Since then, Musk has grown his personal wealth by $235 billion while gutting the very agencies that were investigating him. Citizens United cracked that door open. Billionaires drove a Mack truck through it. Americans across the spectrum see the rot. They want it stopped. The question is whether either party in Washington has the spine to take on the donor class that funds them. Did Ted Cruz just confess to killing Social Security? At the Milken Conference in Beverly Hills this week, Ted Cruz let it slip. He called Trump accounts, quote, the dirty little secret. His words. He admitted conservatives have spent 50 years trying to privatize Social Security. Then he laid out the plan. Get parents hooked on Trump accounts for their kids, then convince them to divert payroll taxes into private Wall Street accounts instead of Social Security. Babies grow up, Cruz said. We gave the money to babies, and so the old people didn't get pissed, end quote. Bush tried this in 2005 and got crushed. Now they're sneaking it in through the back door. Hand your retirement to the same Wall Street casinos that crashed the economy in 2008. Yep, that's the plan. Trump promised he'd never touch Social Security. Cruz just admitted otherwise. Trump's closing the chapter on FEMA. Trump's FEMA Review Council just dropped its final report, and it's a doozy. Quote, in time to close the chapter on FEMA, end quote, they wrote, the 12-member panel wants disaster response handed to the states, with Washington just chipping in. This is happening as climate disasters explode. 2025 was the third worst year for billion-dollar weather disasters ever. 23 of them, 276 dead, $115 billion in damage. The 74-page report mentions climate exactly once. FEMA's already lost a third of its workforce under Trump. Experts say small rural counties depend on FEMA expertise and federal dollars to survive hurricanes, floods, and wildfires. Now they're on their own. Hurricane season is weeks away. Storms don't care which state you live in. But this administration sure does, especially when it comes to handing out aid. Why did Trump fire the CDC inspectors right before a cruise ship outbreak? A deadly hantavirus outbreak is spreading from the Dutch cruise ship MV Hondius. Three dead, at least eight infected with the Andes virus, the only hantavirus that spreads person to person. 38% of people with respiratory symptoms die. There's no vaccine and no treatment. And here's the kicker. Last year, Trump and Elon Musk's Doge fired every full-time inspector in the CDC's vessel sanitation program. Three of the CDC's 20 port health stations now have zero staff. Trump also pulled us out of the World Health Organization. Six Americans have already disembarked and come home. Six states are monitoring exposed residents. Senator Schumer is demanding Trump rehire the disease detectives now. Schumer said public health under this administration is a sinking ship, and Trump keeps firing the crew. CNN anchor stunned to discover Americans like taxing billionaires.
CNN's Michael Smirkanish had a rough Saturday. He ran a poll asking whether Mamdani's tax the rich push is an asset or liability for Democrats. He clearly expected the answer he wanted. Instead, with over 25,000 votes, 51% called it an asset. Only 49% called it a liability. Wow, Smirkanish said on the air, visibly stunned. Then he insisted, 49% is the correct answer. You heard it right. The minority is the correct answer because Michael, who's rich, says so. Meanwhile, as you read above, that political poll shows 72% of Americans think there's too much money in politics. But on cable news, taxing the rich is still treated like a shocking, brave opinion. Memo to Michael. The American people figured this out a long time ago. They're waiting on pundits like you to catch up. And that's the way it is today, Monday, May 11th, 2026.

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1: Hey, welcome to the second hour of our program. So a new Politico poll just landed, and the numbers are pretty stunning. 72% of Americans say there's too much money in our politics. Only 5% disagree. That's mind-boggling. 61% say billionaires have too much influence on elections. And this crosses every line. 80% of Harris voters agree. 77% of Trump voters agree. Two-thirds say special interest money is corruption that should be restricted. Remember, Elon Musk dropped $277 million to elect Trump in 2024. Since then, Musk has grown his personal wealth by $235 billion while gutting the very agencies that were investigating him and his companies. Citizens United cracked the door open. Billionaires drove a Mack truck through it. Americans across the spectrum see the rot. They want it stopped. So the question now is whether either party in Washington has the spine to take on the donor class that funds them. Meanwhile, CNN's Michael Smirkanish had a rough Saturday. He ran a poll asking whether Mamdani's tax the rich push, you know, he's got this tax on second homes in New York City, whether that's an asset or a liability for Democrats. He clearly expected the answer that he wanted. I mean, you know, Michael Smirkanish being a very, very wealthy man, you know, hey, please don't tax the rich, right? But instead, with over 25,000 votes, 51% called it an asset. Only 49% said it was a liability for Democrats. Wow, Smirkanish said on the air, visibly stunned. Then he insisted, 49% is the correct answer. Yeah, you heard right. The minority is the right answer because Michael says so. Meanwhile, as you read above, that Politico poll shows that 72% of Americans think there's too much money in politics. But on cable news, taxing the rich is still treated like a shocking, brave opinion. Memo to Michael Smirkanish. The American people figured this out a long time ago. They're waiting on pundits like you to catch up. I mean, this is just... Meanwhile, did Ted Cruz just confess to killing Social Security? At the Milken conference in Beverly Hills this week, Ted Cruz let it slip. He called Trump accounts, you know, these accounts you can open and they put money in for your kids. He called it the dirty little secret, his words. He admitted that conservatives have spent 50 years trying to privatize Social Security. Then he laid out the plan. Get parents hooked on Trump accounts for their kids, then convince them to divert payroll taxes into private Wall Street accounts instead of Social Security. Babies grow up, Cruz said. We gave the money to babies, and so the old people didn't get pissed. Right. You know, Bush tried this in 2005, and he got crushed. But he came right out and said that he was trying to replace Social Security. Now they're sneaking it through the back door. Hand your retirement to the same Wall Street casinos that crashed the economy in 2008. That's the plan. Trump promised he'd never touch Social Security, but Trump is a congenital liar. He just can't stop lying. It's what he does for a living. It's what he's done. It's why he's a con man. It's what he's done his whole entire life. And Ted Cruz just admitted that Trump and the GOP and all this, oh, we love Social Security. We would never touch Social Security. It was just a lie. Just an absolute, flat-out, blatant, no other way to say it, lie. It's just incredible. And here you've got, you know, 70%, 72% of Americans say there's too much money in politics at the same time that the bankers in New York City and the Wall Street bankers are buying politicians and the entire Republican Party to create Trump accounts so that they can eventually replace Social Security with them. These guys play the long game. You know, I mean, they're looking at their billions and trying to figure out how to make it trillions, and, you know, some of them are succeeding. It's incredible. So what's on your mind today? Don in Pittsburgh, Kansas. Hey, Don, what's up?
2: Oh, hi there, Tom. I don't know. I didn't hear the first half hour of the show. So, I mean, today is the day when the Mifepristone issue from the
1: expires.
2: Fifth Circuit. Yeah, they'll be taking it up in the Supreme Court today, and since they're allowing it to expire, you know, people expect a fast, you know, no explanation confirmation decision.
1: Shadow docket decision. Yeah.
2: Shadow docket, yeah, which is a heck of a way to do things. And, of course, the other big issue with the court was the redistricting. I mean, anywhere from 12 to 20 House districts could easily go to the Republicans, and that'd be pretty hard to overcome.
1: Yeah. Yeah, that's
2: and,
1: true.
2: You know, we don't really have, I mean, you know, for years, we don't really have a democracy. Like I always say, the Senate is has more people representing prairie dogs and coyotes than it does representing people in some cases with all the Western states.
1: Yeah.
2: And, you know, some kind of adjustment is needed. And it won't happen spontaneously. It'll have to be forced. And I'm into doing whatever needs to be done, but you know, just sitting back and hoping ain't going to cut it.
1: Well, there's two ways to do it. One would require amending the Constitution, which would be to make Senate representation proportional rather than just an absolute number of two. The alternative would be for the very large states to break themselves up, for California to become three states, Texas and Florida to become three states, New York to become three states, some of the mid-large-sized states, you know, maybe Michigan, Ohio, would become two states. And then you would have Senate representation that's better. The third option that Democrats could do without these, you know, that second one requires both the cooperation of Congress and the individual states themselves. Because when states break up, not only does it have to be approved by the state legislature and all that sort of thing, but it also has to be approved, it has to be rubber-stamped by Congress. But the third option would be for Puerto Rico, Washington, D.C., and the islands out there that include Guam and the Solomon Islands and those other U.S. territories to become three new states, because they all vote heavily Democratic right now. And that's something that, you know, I was back when Biden was president, I was saying, you guys need to get on this right now. And they just always thought that they had something more important to do. But that's stuff that I think should be at the top of the list.
2: Well, and I agree. Those would be much easier. I mean, you know, constitutional amendments are slow and cumbersome, and by the time you get it done...
1: Usually. You know, not always. The 18-year-old vote was fewer than 3 months from the time it was introduced till the time it passed.
2: Yeah, when was that? That was in the
1: 70s. 72, I think.
2: Yeah. The Congress then was highly functional compared to what we have these days.
1: Yeah, it certainly.
2: Well, anyhow, I think it's people need to make sure that what we really need is to surround the Supreme Court with a million people.
1: Yeah.
2: While they make their deliberations, and you know maybe have 50,000 or 60,000 waiting at their individual homes for them, all peaceful, of course.
1: Take away their millions of dollars.
2: Right, well, of course. Well, that's once again, that requires the cooperation of the executive branch and DOJ, and we wouldn't see that.
1: I get
2: it.
1: Well,
2: anyhow, thank you.
1: Okay, good talking to you, Don. Thanks for the call. Appreciate it. It's 14 and a half minutes past the hour. Back with more of your calls in just a minute. Stay with us.

0: And welcome back, Dave in Federal Way, Washington. Hey, Dave, what's up?
1: Hey, not too much, Tom. Hey, this isn't what I called in about, but the caller that was talking about global warming, you know, with this hantavirus, I can't even think about global warming right now without going into a mild panic.
0: Why?
1: Because I really, I had direct dealing with Korean hemorrhagic fever. I mean, I wasn't contaminated with it, but a friend of mine died of Korean hemorrhagic fever, and it happens just fairly frequently in South Korea. Mm-hmm. And South Korea's got the same climate as Oregon, basically. Mm-hmm. And I don't know. So I got a lot of knowledge about it. I can tell you this, all right? When COVID broke out, it was a lot of it was from delaying. It was nobody wanted to jump the gun. Nobody wanted to start a panic. You know, as far as we knew, it was just a coronavirus, right? Mm-hmm. It won't be this way with hantavirus. They'll start a panic. But I can't help but, you know, think about they'll have urgency. I shouldn't say a panic. Okay, scientists will deal with it with some urgency. But I can't help but wonder, we have the same idiot in charge there in D.C., which is a little bit scary.
0: Yeah, I know. And the hantavirus originally was not easily communicated between humans, and now it is. This is what they're called the Andean
1: New World
0: variant, which means that the virus itself is mutating. It apparently doesn't mutate as rapidly as coronaviruses do, which is the common cold category of viruses in addition to COVID. And it apparently doesn't mutate as rapidly as flu, but it is mutating. And if that Andean version mutates again into one that's more virulent, it could conceivably become an international pandemic. The thing that concerns me is bird flu, because Trump has shut down all of the bird flu tracking and all of the there was a major effort to make an mRNA vaccine for bird flu, and Bob Kennedy killed that. So that concerns me.
1: Well, my theory behind hantavirus is it's a remnant from an extinct rodent species, probably Mylagalus. Mylagalus was a horned rodent. And what's this got to do with global warming? Well, Mylagalus became extinct during the Pleistocene, Eocene thermal maximum, and that's when the Atlantic Ocean flooded over and created the Mediterranean. And if you can look on Roman maps, to this very day, Tom, when the Romans took over the Yugoslav area, the Baltics, they used flat-bottom boats because of all the shallow rivers and waterways and marshes and swamps. None of those exist in that area anymore. You know what I'm saying? The Mediterranean's receded. But anyways, I mean, I think it's a remnant from an extinct rodent species, you know, a viral genetic remnant.
0: Well, it's still carried by living rodents. I mean, you know, people in the American Southwest, we have about a dozen cases a year of hantavirus. It killed Gene Hackman and his wife.
1: Yeah, but anyway, so that's not what I called. I got a deep political thing I want to run by you because I've been thinking about it. Look,
0: okay, you got 15 seconds.
1: Yeah. I think that the Republican Party has evolved to a point. It's not, you know, I've been saying it for a while. It's not really American anymore. Vladimir Putin caught it when Vladimir Putin told Donald J. Trump he was going to invade the Ukraine, and Trump didn't do anything about it. Vladimir Putin recognized right there that it's not an American political party anymore. Not American in the sense.
0: Except I thought the invasion of Ukraine happened during Biden's presidency.
1: Yeah, but he told Trump.
0: Oh,
1: Putin
0: I see.
1: Putin told Trump.
0: I see.
1: Trump admitted it. Trump admitted it before you criticized. Trump did admit
0: well,
1: it.
0: Yeah. Trump gets his marching orders from Putin apparently every other week. He was just talking to him again this last week. Thanks, Dave. Want news that actually has your back? The Commonwealth Report brings you honest, unfiltered reporting. News for the public, not the powerful. Twice daily updates that matter. Head to commonwealthreport.news and subscribe today. Take back your news. You know, Richard Nixon and Spiro Agnew both took cash bribes while they were in the White House. Since then, you know, the Supreme Court, or at least five Republicans on the Supreme Court, made it a lot easier for politicians to take bribes with their Citizens United decision. Which basically legalized political bribery as long as it's done through campaigns or PACs or super PACs. But for some people, there's just never enough money, right? Donald Trump has been running small-time hustles to make money for decades, selling sneakers, Bibles, steaks, vodka, water, But now he's hit the big time. He's got these fungible tokens, right? Fungible crypto assets, which are basically just digital pictures of Donald Trump that say, fight, fight, fight. And he has turned them into an $8 billion machine. His wife is in on this, too, with his Trump coin. It's a new way that foreign powers and billionaires in the United States can just shovel money into Donald Trump's pocket. There's a whole article about it over at HartmanReport.com titled Presidential Payola, the Evolution of Political Bribery. Check it out. 20 minutes past the hour, picking up your calls here, Scott in Los Angeles. Hey, Scott, what's up?
2: Hi, Tom. Good morning. Thank you for being the lighthouse, the Paul Revere of the airwaves.
0: Thank you.
2: I'm a baby boomer born in 1954. Born in 1954, and, you know, television was, like, really new, and those commercials are just driven into my head. And there was one particular commercial for Ipana, probably the top-selling brand of toothpaste.
0: I remember.
2: It was an animated commercial with a little character called Bucky Beaver, and he would say, brush up, brush up, brush up with the new iPad. I think that's where Trump got his Russia, Russia, Russia, because he was 11, you know, when that commercial first came out. I think it stopped in 1965. I'm wondering if I'm the only baby boomer that thinks that, put that together. Anyway, thank you so much, Tom. I love your program. Thank you for what you do.
0: Thank you, Scott. Yeah, I'd completely forgot about that Ipana commercial, but you're absolutely right. Whatever happened to Ipana? It's long gone.
2: I think they figured out that they didn't want any more animated stuff, and they canceled in 1965. But it's still on YouTube. You can see the commercial on YouTube. I found a toothpaste.
0: Interesting. Thank you, Scott. Bill in Sun City, Arizona. Hey, Bill, what's up?
3: I think I got it, Tom.
0: What's that?
3: Well, the chief complaint I hear from our side is how ignorant they are. Let's address that in a way that is right here at hand. You know, you lit my fuse. By your words, I'm so inspired. You said we're showing our age. We have to show our age. The 70 years you and I have acquired have taught us, right? We've got a great sense of history. The young people I talked to today, they have no sense of history. Education has been captured, and it's pretty much abandoned, these poor kids. The young man that took notice to my little 32-year-old two-seater and remarked to it, he said to me, he just graduated high school. I said, you went all the way through school, got a fifth-grade education. He frowned. He said to me, you know, if that wasn't true, it would be funny.
0: Mm-hmm.
3: So what I'm suggesting is we say to these people around us that we love and care for that don't have that sense of history, where do you want to go to dinner tonight? Mexican, burger, Chinese, Italian. One proviso. You listen to the Declaration of Independence with me. You listen to the Constitution with me. After you light that fuse, Tom, you tell them, please, PBS has each president on YouTube. I've been listening to them every night now.
0: Mm-hmm.
3: And it's giving me a great sense of history, what these presidents were dealing with, right?
0: Yeah.
3: What they were dealing with was the people around them,
0: yeah.
3: Right? So what I'm saying is let's go to the people we love. The shortage of teachers can't exist. We are the teachers now.
0: Yeah.
3: To the people we love that don't have that sense, that we recognize that they don't, this is what we do.
0: I like it, Bill. I think we all have an obligation to educate the people around us. It's why I do what I do, and apparently you are too. Bill, good on you. Thank you. Mike in Tecumseh, Michigan. Hey, Mike, what's up?
4: Hey, I had an idea for gerrymandering.
0: Mm-hmm.
4: Okay. I know it probably won't happen because of money and politics, but go back to county lines, okay, or parish lines, wherever.
0: Yeah.
4: And it would hurt both parties. It would hurt both parties, but I think it would straighten things out. I wonder if there's any states out there that do have just county lines.
0: I don't know. Basically, are there any states that have never been seriously gerrymandered? It's a very good question,
4: right,
0: Mike. If there is, I would hold it up as an example. The problem is you've got some counties that have very, very small populations and other counties that have very large populations. So you would have
4: That's
0: to draw
4: true, but then you
0: districts beyond just county lines. But But I get your point.
4: You have to add county lines or subtract county lines.
0: Exactly.
4: You know, but
0: or divide counties big cities.
4: Well, I don't know if the county, maybe yeah, big city, that might be a problem. I don't know.
0: I mean, you know, like Houston Dallas is Dallas County, isn't it? As I recall, it's some multiple millions of people, so it represents several congressional districts. Even though it's one city, I think it's true of both Dallas and Houston. It's probably true of pretty much every big city in America. I mean, Portland only has 700,000 people, so we're all in—I believe we're all in one district. Maybe we're in two. I know certainly with
4: Dallas
0: the suburbs,
4: we're
0: two districts. Say what?
4: Maybe you could have Dallas North and Dallas South.
0: Yeah, or something like that. Yeah, I don't know. We got to do something. I'm with you, Mike.
4: Some of these look like snakes. You look some of them like snakes.
0: Oh, I know. Or salamanders, which is why they called them gerrymanders. They named it after Elbridge Gerry, but the mander part was because it looked like a salamander, and that was the district that he had, drawn for himself and his party, the Federalists, back when he was the governor of Massachusetts. In the early 1800s.
4: Okay, I just wanted to get your opinion on this, and so I just want to find out what you thought. So.
0: Polygons is the, it's got to have, contiguous, not quite a circle, not quite a square, but, it's a polygon. It doesn't look like a salamander. It doesn't look like a snake or, an alligator or something like that. It just,
4: It looks like a county. How's that?
0: Yeah, well, counties... Yeah, I mean, counties go back to the very, very early stages, and they don't, and those county lines don't account for how cities grow and things like that. But you're onto something. I think this is a real issue that Americans are struggling with. Mike, thank you. Thank you very much. Appreciate the call. It's 27 minutes past the hour. I'll be back with more of your calls on the other side of the break. It's the Tom Hartman Program. Talk media for the rest of us. We'll be right back.
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0: So our transportation secretary, who's supposed to be overseeing the price of gas, has been being paid to be a reality TV star for the last 7 months as he travels around the country with his wife. Really?

Good morning. This is the Commonwealth Report, news for the public, not the powerful. You can follow us at commonwealthreport.news. How much will Trump's Iran war really cost us? University of Michigan economist Justin Wolfers just blew up the Pentagon's $25 billion estimate. He says the real cost runs into hundreds of billions, very possibly trillions. The Pentagon comptroller told Congress $25 billion. Independent analysts already counted $71 billion spent in the first 2 months, about $1.2 billion every day. Trump promised $200 billion when he launched this war in February. Now he wants a $1.5 trillion defense budget. That's a 40% jump, roughly $4,000 per American household. Wolfers said the war has already wiped out about $3 trillion off the stock market. Quote, war is hell, and hell comes with a hefty price tag, he wrote. The Iran war costs $3 trillion when you count lifetime veteran care. Working people pay this bill. Billionaires pocket the contracts. The American people see the rot. Washington cashes the checks. A new Politico poll just landed, and the numbers are stunning. 72% of Americans say there's too much money in our politics. Only 5% disagree. 61% of billionaires say billionaires have too much influence on our elections. And this crosses every line. 87% of Harris voters agree. 77% of Trump voters agree. Two-thirds say special interest money is corrupting what should be restricted. Remember Elon Musk dropped $277 million to elect Trump in 2024? Since then, Musk has grown his personal wealth by $235 billion while gutting the very agencies that were investigating him. Citizens United cracked that door open. Billionaires drove a Mack truck through it. Americans across the spectrum see the rot. They want it stopped. The question is whether either party in Washington has the spine to take on the donor class that funds them. Did Ted Cruz just confess to killing Social Security? At the Milken Conference in Beverly Hills this week, Ted Cruz let it slip. He called Trump accounts, quote, the dirty little secret. His words. He admitted conservatives have spent 50 years trying to privatize Social Security. Then he laid out the plan. Get parents hooked on Trump accounts for their kids, then convince them to divert payroll taxes into private Wall Street accounts instead of Social Security. Babies grow up, Cruz said. We gave the money to babies, and so the old people didn't get pissed, end quote. Bush tried this in 2005 and got crushed. Now they're sneaking it in through the back door. Hand your retirement to the same Wall Street casinos that crashed the economy in 2008. Yep, that's the plan. Trump promised he'd never touch Social Security. Cruz just admitted otherwise. Trump's closing the chapter on FEMA. Trump's FEMA Review Council just dropped its final report, and it's a doozy. Quote, in time to close the chapter on FEMA, end quote, they wrote, the 12-member panel wants disaster response handed to the states, with Washington just chipping in. This is happening as climate disasters explode. 2025 was the third worst year for billion-dollar weather disasters ever. 23 of them, 276 dead, $115 billion in damage. The 74-page report mentions climate exactly once. FEMA's already lost a third of its workforce under Trump. Experts say small rural counties depend on FEMA expertise and federal dollars to survive hurricanes, floods, and wildfires. Now they're on their own. Hurricane season is weeks away. Storms don't care which state you live in. But this administration sure does, especially when it comes to handing out aid. Why did Trump fire the CDC inspectors right before a cruise ship outbreak? A deadly hantavirus outbreak is spreading from the Dutch cruise ship MV Hondius. Three dead, at least eight infected with the Andes virus, the only hantavirus that spreads person to person. 38% of people with respiratory symptoms die. There's no vaccine and no treatment. And here's the kicker. Last year, Trump and Elon Musk's Doge fired every full-time inspector in the CDC's vessel sanitation program. Three of the CDC's 20 port health stations now have zero staff. Trump also pulled us out of the World Health Organization. Six Americans have already disembarked and come home. Six states are monitoring exposed residents. Senator Schumer is demanding Trump rehire the disease detectives now. Schumer said public health under this administration is a sinking ship, and Trump keeps firing the crew. CNN anchor stunned to discover Americans like taxing billionaires.
CNN's Michael Smirkanish had a rough Saturday. He ran a poll asking whether Mamdani's tax the rich push is an asset or liability for Democrats. He clearly expected the answer he wanted. Instead, with over 25,000 votes, 51% called it an asset. Only 49% called it a liability. Wow, Smirkanish said on the air, visibly stunned. Then he insisted, 49% is the correct answer. You heard it right. The minority is the correct answer, because Michael, who's rich, says so. Meanwhile, as you read above, that political poll shows 72% of Americans think there's too much money in politics. But on cable news, taxing the rich is still treated like a shocking, brave opinion. Memo to Michael. The American people figured this out a long time ago. They're waiting on pundits like you to catch up. And that's the way it is today, Monday, May 11th, 2026.

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1: So what do we call the really, really mind-bogglingly rich? You know, at the founding of the Republic, they were referred to as speculators or moneyed interest or aristocrats. In the years leading up to the Civil War, we called them the cotton lords and the plantation aristocracy. In the late 19th century, they were the robber barons. In the 1930s, FDR called them the economic royalists. But since the Reagan Revolution, we've just called them billionaires. And now, you know, some of them want to call themselves tech bros. Like, that's kind of a good thing, you know, like tech is positive and bros, you know, like Mark Zuckerberg saying we need more masculine energy in American business culture. So we need a new phrase. I would like to suggest the morbidly rich. Morbidly suggests unhealthy. And the vast riches that some of these people have is unhealthy to our democracy, particularly since five Republicans on the Supreme Court said that morbidly rich people can buy politicians. And it's unhealthy for them, too. So morbidly rich. There's an op-ed over at HartmannReport.com all about it. Check it out. Mm. 35 minutes past the hour. Welcome back. Picking up your calls here. Mike in Racine, Wisconsin. Hey, Mike, what's up?
2: Hey, Tom, how are you doing? Hey, I got an idea here that I've been hearing about and been talking to some of my other buddies. And it has to do with, in the spirit of the athletes back in the day who got involved with civil rights movement, like Jim Brown, Kareem Abdul-Jabbar, Ali, Bill Russell and them. What do you think would happen? I'm thinking just that Jim Crow South. What do you think would happen if all the black American athletes that are going to these universities, and I'm thinking of the big sports like football and basketball, if they all decided, well, since you're going to take away black representation in this state, we're not going to represent your school and bring in money and bring in notoriety to your school. We're going to transfer out and we're going to go to the Northeast and up north to the schools in states that don't gerrymander like Indiana. We're not going to go there. But in Missouri, we're not going to go there. But, you know, we're going to go up there. We're going to go out east, the northeast up there where you are. I can think of four schools, you know, Oregon State, Washington State. What if all these athletes left? And they can get their NIL money. If they started just leaving and saying, we're not going to your school until you guys fix this. We're not going back to the Jim Crow South. As a matter of fact, what we're going to do, we're going to leave, and your colleges are going to look like the Jim Crow South when you didn't want any black athletes to go to to participate in your sports down there. What do you think would happen to them if that happened? And then number two, if the NFL said to the South, you guys don't have any black representation down there. We saw what you did. You don't get a Super Bowl down there until you fix this problem. What do you think about that?
0: You know, with regard to the NFL and the Super Bowl, I

0: a state that has no black representation in Congress. And, or at least, there are some states who don't have black representation largely because they don't have a lot of black people, Vermont, for example. But they're not intentionally trying to keep black people out. Whereas Mississippi, Louisiana, in the former Confederate states, they're just right up front saying they're going to do everything they can to suppress black power. So, I get it. And I'm telling you, that conversation is happening, and I don't think it's going to go away. I think it's going to get louder and louder. So we'll have to wait and see.
1: I hope it happens. It'd be a great thing to see and see just how fast these states change their mind about what they're doing, because I think this whole gerrymandering thing that they're doing, when I look at what happened in Tennessee, that is just blatant racism, what they're doing. They're just like, let's just wipe them out. You got no representation in the state. Therefore, we really don't care about what happens to you, basically, is what they're saying. So if you want to take us back, okay, then let's not give you the recognition.
0: And increasingly, as these states become pariah states, they start experiencing what South Africa experienced back in the 80s, which is that even the big bands won't come and play there any longer, the rock and roll singers and whatnot. I mean, the conventions won't come to their states anymore. I mean, that sort of thing is all potentially in the pipeline. So we'll have to see how it all plays out. But I suspect that we're going to see we are seeing right now the resegregation, the aggressive resegregation of America and the embrace of Jim Crow by the Republican Party. But we haven't yet started to see the backlash. And the backlash, I suspect, is going to take a whole bunch of different forms, including the ones that you and I have talked about, and probably a few that we haven't thought about yet. So keep your eyes open, Mike. I think you're onto something.
1: All right,
0: yeah, thanks for the call. Roger in Seattle. Hey, Roger, what's up?
2: Hi, Tom. I'm trying to build on some of your fine, as somebody commented, the most educated listeners in the United States. So I'm going to give you a weather report from the Trump downsized NOAA office here in Seattle. We have a regional NOAA office.
0: Uh-huh.
2: So it's going to be a Georgia, Texas, Seattle, and a national weather report.
0: Mm-hmm.
2: So your wonderful baby boomer like me gives the Seattle is cloudy with a chance of raining gooey Ipana toothpaste. i.e. What I'm trying to do is answer Representative Jayapal the way I would have answered it. But she did a fine answer. But it's related to Georgia and Roy Wood learning that he is distantly related to the late Congressman Lewis. That Georgia on my mind, that is a famous song,
0: yeah.
2: Of course. But when I heard about our wonderful majority leader from Texas, Tom DeLay, that reminded me. FEMA is trying to be cut back, according to Chainsaw Musk. And by the way, all those net FEMA dollars go to red states.
0: Mm-hmm.
2: So maybe that will be the deciding backbone for the Republicans rather than the $10 gas that happens, say, in July or August, to finally say, okay, enough of this guy. Let's impeach him. So get him out of office. So, delaying the federal tax won't do it. And lastly, my answer, if she said Trump won, I'd say yes. The contract on America, as your wise listener reminded us. But two, if it's the current Trump two, it's Project 2025. So all you have to do, Tom DeLay, in Spokane, we had a speaker who is now forever in the comics as the white senator, white-haired guy, but they are currently have a Trump supporter who is just like the Republicans who voted in, to beat the former speaker. And they thought, speakership goes with the office, right?

0: They're never going to get a speaker from Spokane, Washington, and for another 40 years, if that long.
1: Oh,
0: but
1: interesting.
0: Trump to Project 2025 was the best answer I was looking for Representative Jayapal. So that when talk to the dog catcher, you find out what's the local issue for the dog catcher that's running as a Republican. If they, you know, picking up dog do is fine, okay. But say you want to get out of the war of Iran, and he says, I can't do that. I'm dog catcher. Well, you're a Republican, so why don't you talk to the Republicans about it?
1: I got it, Roger. We're getting redundant here, but yeah, I got it. Thank you. Michael in Bronx, New York. Hey, Michael, what's up?
2: Hey, Tom, good buddy. All right, first off, let me give a bravo to all those that are appearing on the talk show circuit, MS Now and CNN, calling out these Republicans, saying, you're cheating, you're stealing the elections. And there was one instance in which one was saying right to a Republican's face, even though a Republican wanted to lie, and it had a smirk on his face, like, you know your ass got busted, all right?
1: Mm-hmm.
2: But to enrich the arguments, I found two inconsistencies here. First, in the Supreme Court, and I thank and credit Ellie McStar for raising this. I can't remember what show he was on, but he reminded everybody that back in February, when the Republicans wanted to engage in this gerrymandering, the Supreme Court said, nope, you cannot do that because we're too close to the election, and it's absolutely unfair, unconstitutional. But that was back in February. Now we're in May, and the U.S. Supreme Court does a complete 180,
1: right,
2: which does not make sense since we're now much closer to the election.
1: Yeah, I think he was talking to Ari Berman when he said that, yeah.
2: Yeah, so it's my suspicion that somebody got to the Supreme Court and probably manipulated them, but that's one inconsistency. The second inconsistency is when the Supreme Court gave a green light for this gerrymandering all across the nation, and here's Republicans going buck wild in redistricting their districts so they can shrink out or eliminate Democratic representation. But then when it came to a state like Virginia that consented, or consulted, I should say, with their constituents, the majority Democratic constituents, and they say yes just to balance the playing field with Republicans. Now you have a Republican judge and a Republican majority Supreme Court in Virginia saying, nope, you cannot do that.
1: Yeah, I think the important point, Michael, is that they didn't just overturn gerrymandering. They overturned an election. And that's a
2: my thing is, it seems their message is good for GOP, but not for these.
1: Yeah, there you go. There you go. Well said. Michael, thank you. Thank you very much. 46 minutes past the hour. We'll be right back.
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1: 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I'll be right back with your calls.

0: And welcome back, Tom in Columbus, Ohio. Hey, Tom, what's up? Tom in Columbus, watching us on Free Speech.
1: Yeah. Hey, Tom, sorry about that. Put it down. Hey, you're talking about how lame our press is. Mm-hmm. What percentage of Americans know that Donald Trump was such an incorrigible delinquent that he had to go to military school? That he beat up another student so bad he put him in the hospital? He assaulted teachers. His own mother was afraid of him. He used to go to New York City and Manhattan and buy switchblades. Did any of this ever get into the media?
0: None of it was secret. I mean, I referenced some of it in my book, The Last American President, and that was all from public sources.
1: So, yeah, but I mean,
0: I don't think the average person knows, but, you know, anybody who follows Trump carefully knows that, you know, he was a bully.
1: Everybody should have known he had to go to military school, probably in lieu of going to a juvenile detention facility. He wasn't a good person, and he's never been.
0: Yeah, that's a good way to describe it.
1: Yeah, it's just our media is useless.
0: Yeah, there you go. Excellent point, Tom. Thank you very much for the call. Good talking to you and for making it. Alice in San Angelo, Texas. Hey, Alice, what's up?
2: Well, Tom, I don't understand. If the states run the elections, how can the government demand election, your voting rolls? I don't understand that.
0: Well, that's what Mark Elias is arguing in court right now, is that this is illegal, this executive order from Trump. But you've got a whole bunch of Republican states who've already said, okay, cool.
2: Well, yeah, the Republican states, we would have to fight them.
0: Yeah.
2: We always have to fight them. I mean, I live in a Republican state, and I know you always fight them. But he'll go after the Democratic states. He'll go after the people. I mean, we are literally in a position, it seems to me like, that we are going to have to hope every registered Republican almost surprises Trump and votes against every Republican.
0: Yeah.
2: I mean, it looks like the situation to me that we are in right now.
0: Yeah.
2: Because every time something good happens, something bad happens. And I mean, my family was split straight in half mm-hmm. by Trump. I have two children that are so deep into it that they consider me as having somehow disappointed them so bad for my stance against him that we can barely talk. When we go to things, when I go to a graduation or whatever, they live in Arkansas, both of them. Mm. And, I mean, I have three other children that live here in town with me that are on my side, but it's heartbreaking when you have two children, two well-educated children, I might add. Mm. They're not dummies by any means. Did well in school, college graduated, have excellent jobs, make plenty of money, and they are so deep into this that you cannot talk to them.
0: Yeah.
2: So the Republican states, they're going to go with Trump. I can guarantee you, no matter what, a lot of them are going to vote for him anyway. And so we have to hope every Republican either decides it's not worth voting or switch their vote.
0: I'm with you. Alice, thank you. Thank you very much. Sorry to hear about your family.

0: Hey, thanks so much for sharing our program and for reaching out to our stations and sponsors and letting them know that you're listening. It really means a lot to us. So have you noticed that the Republicans are pretty much not talking about a constitutional convention anymore? They used to be gung-ho to rewrite the Constitution. You know, they wanted to put corporate personhood in there. They wanted to change it so that women can't vote. They wanted to do away with the election of senators, repeal the 17th Amendment, take us back to them being appointed by the states. They had all these weird—they wanted to outlaw labor unions, all these weird ideas, but they've stopped talking about it. I mean, they're still moving forward on it, but it's not Project 2025, for example. You know, their ultimate talking document does not have one single mention in it about a constitutional convention. Why would that be? Well, it's because the Supreme Court is doing their work for them. I mean, you know, just they have overturned Article 2. They've overturned the first, fourth, ninth, and 14th Amendments. They've overturned Article 1, Section 7. All the details of this whole thing are over at HartmanReport.com. You got to check it out. Welcome back. 52 minutes past the hour. Picking up your calls. Louise in Latrobe, Pennsylvania. Hey, Louise, what's up?
1: Hey, thanks for taking my call.
0: My pleasure.
1: Thinking about, you know, how do we determine if we're discriminating at the polls and everything, who's black? Because we've become a really biracial, you know, country, and there's a lot of biracial people. Practically everyone I know is related to someone biracial. So how do you determine who's black? And then I realized, you know, if we all get our rights taken off of us, we just say, are we black or are we white? Well, we're black. We're all black.
0: Yeah.
1: We all had our rights taken away. And that's what people don't understand. All you have to do is look at Medicare and the Southern, and to get it passed, we had to go to the 80-20.
0: Right.
1: And that means we all pay 20%. Other countries, they get everything paid for.
0: Yep.
1: But that was because the blacks, they thought the blacks couldn't afford it.
0: That's right.
1: So here we are. We're all black.
0: Yeah. Anybody who makes less than 100 grand a year, yeah.
1: It's black because the laws that affect them, it doesn't matter if you say, you know, are you black or white? These laws are affecting you, and then you can't vote, but they already have that rigged. So there you go. You're all black. It's just like right after the Civil War when everybody was banded together. So
0: yeah,
1: anyhow,
0: I get your argument, Louise. I think it's important to note that there are still huge barriers that are not just economic. And, you know, the biggest part of white privilege is not having to worry about, you know, how people are going to react to the color of your skin when you go out and do things, you know.
1: Right. It's the jobs and all things like that.
0: Yeah.
1: But I think if you can get everyone to think in terms of more of us being alike, then we could all vote for the same thing.
0: Well, I think
1: I know it goes deeper than that.
0: Yeah, this is where a number of the movements were coming together back in the 60s was, you know, making it clear that economics and race are inextricably tied. The billionaires are coming for all of us ultimately, but, you know, they're coming for the black people first.
1: And whenever I took a graduate course in psychology, this is in the 70s, so the disadvantage. And part of it was if one person's disadvantaged, everybody's going to be disadvantaged.
0: Right.
1: You know, and I've always been looking for that. And I thought, whoa, wait a minute. We're all disadvantaged to a point.
0: Yeah. No. Good point.
1: So
0: I got it.
1: We all have to band together.
0: I got it. Yep. Thank you, Louise. Barbara in Fayetteville, Arkansas. Hey, Barbara, what's up?
2: Hey, Tom. Yeah, I'm from Arkansas, Northwest Arkansas. And Friday, you had a woman, I think, from Alabama call in, and she was commenting on that the age of consent in Arkansas is 13. Well, first of all, that's absolutely wrong. It's 16, which is not that much better, but it is a big gap from 13 to 16.
0: Good.
2: And also, I've been a long time. I love you. I love Amy. I love everybody. And so I don't know because I'm traveling, but if you've been pushing her movie, Steal This Story, Please, Amy Goodman, Democracy mm-hmm. Now!, I think everybody should go. And also, the interview with Jon Stewart and Amy is absolutely fabulous. Now, one last thing. I graduated in 1967 in a somewhat, you know, it was a big school, but I felt like I had a decent education. And I went on, and history and you say it all the time, it's decided by those that are in power. I have never been so disgusted and upset with our country, and I know you feel the same, but, you know, we have to keep fighting, and we have to keep working very, very hard. And if you look at some of the comedic stuff when they're going around and asking the MAGA people, what do you think caused the Civil War? And they're all just like blank.
3: Yeah.
2: They have no idea what caused the Civil War. And, I mean, they're just like,
3: it's tragic,
2: I don't know.
3: Yeah.
2: Yeah. Anyway, I love you. I love Amy. I love Jeremy Scahill. I love all of you all, and everybody needs to get on to this. And please go and watch Amy's movie.
3: Yeah.
2: Okay?
3: Where is that available?
2: You have to go and put it in, and it'll pull up in all the different theaters that it's being shown.
3: Okay.
2: I'm pretty sure you'd be able to find it in Portland.
3: Sure. Okay. Thanks a lot, Barbara. Good to hear from you. Thank you. We'll be back with more of the news of the day and your calls on the other side of the break. Stay tuned. It's the Tom Hartman Program, the place where despair is not an option. We'll be right back.

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1: While the production of my lowdown commentaries is high-tech, I confess that I'm antiquated. I still write each piece in longhand, applying my ballpoint to paper. This has caused bewildered glances from some who see me scribbling away in local coffee shops and bars. Recently, one fellow sidled up and whispered, "Watch out! If they see you doing this, they'll haul you off to the Smithsonian." But we handwriters might not be as obsolete as the key tappers assume. A fast-spreading grassroots movement is calling for schools to re-emphasize the value of writing and printing by hand instead of being wholly dependent on machines. Already, 24 states, as varied as Mississippi and California, now require public schools to teach cursive writing in 3rd through 5th grades. This squares with new understanding of how brains absorb information. While keyboards are faster, the slower, more tactile act of handwriting creates longer-lasting comprehension of letters and better retention of the thoughts they convey. Neuroscientists find that rote keystrokes on a computer require little mental engagement, while physically drawing out words and ideas takes coordination of multiple areas of the brain to focus memory, eyes, and fingers on creating a written product. Just writing this piece conjured up a fond remembrance of my early childhood, sitting on the floor of our home learning to draw the ABCs, both print and cursive, on those line practice pads. It was both an artistic exercise and the development of a foundational tool for a life of learning. This is Jim Hightower saying, yes, computer literacy is an indispensable element of today's childhood curriculum, but so is the richer development of human thinking through putting pen to paper. So let's do both.

Good morning. This is the Commonwealth Report, news for the public, not the powerful. You can follow us at commonwealthreport.news. How much will Trump's Iran war really cost us? University of Michigan economist Justin Wolfers just blew up the Pentagon's $25 billion estimate. He says the real cost runs into hundreds of billions, very possibly trillions. The Pentagon comptroller told Congress $25 billion. Independent analysts already counted $71 billion spent in the first 2 months, about $1.2 billion every day. Trump promised $200 billion when he launched this war in February. Now he wants a $1.5 trillion defense budget. That's a 40% jump, roughly $4,000 per American household. Wolfers said the war has already wiped out about $3 trillion off the stock market. Quote, war is hell, and hell comes with a hefty price tag, he wrote. The Iran war costs $3 trillion when you count lifetime veteran care. Working people pay this bill. Billionaires pocket the contracts. The American people see the rot. Washington cashes the checks. A new Politico poll just landed, and the numbers are stunning. 72% of Americans say there's too much money in our politics. Only 5% disagree. 61% of billionaires say billionaires have too much influence on our elections. And this crosses every line. 87% of Harris voters agree. 77% of Trump voters agree. Two-thirds say special interest money is corrupting what should be restricted. Remember, Elon Musk dropped $277 million to elect Trump in 2024? Since then, Musk has grown his personal wealth by $235 billion while gutting the very agencies that were investigating him. Citizens United cracked that door open. Billionaires drove a Mack truck through it. Americans across the spectrum see the rot. They want it stopped. The question is whether either party in Washington has the spine to take on the donor class that funds them. Did Ted Cruz just confess to killing Social Security? At the Milken Conference in Beverly Hills this week, Ted Cruz let it slip. He called Trump accounts, quote, the dirty little secret. His words. He admitted conservatives have spent 50 years trying to privatize Social Security. Then he laid out the plan. Get parents hooked on Trump accounts for their kids, then convince them to divert payroll taxes into private Wall Street accounts instead of Social Security. Babies grow up, Cruz said. We gave the money to babies, and so the old people didn't get pissed, end quote. Bush tried this in 2005 and got crushed. Now they're sneaking it in through the back door. Hand your retirement to the same Wall Street casinos that crashed the economy in 2008. Yep, that's the plan. Trump promised he'd never touch Social Security. Cruz just admitted otherwise. Trump's closing the chapter on FEMA. Trump's FEMA Review Council just dropped its final report, and it's a doozy. Quote, in time to close the chapter on FEMA, end quote, they wrote, the 12-member panel wants disaster response handed to the states, with Washington just chipping in. This is happening as climate disasters explode. 2025 was the third worst year for billion-dollar weather disasters ever. 23 of them, 276 dead, $115 billion in damage. The 74-page report mentions climate exactly once. FEMA's already lost a third of its workforce under Trump. Experts say small rural counties depend on FEMA expertise and federal dollars to survive hurricanes, floods, and wildfires. Now they're on their own. Hurricane season is weeks away. Storms don't care which state you live in. But this administration sure does, especially when it comes to handing out aid. Why did Trump fire the CDC inspectors right before a cruise ship outbreak? A deadly hantavirus outbreak is spreading from the Dutch cruise ship MV Hondius. Three dead, at least eight infected with the Andes virus, the only hantavirus that spreads person to person. 38% of people with respiratory symptoms die. There's no vaccine and no treatment. And here's the kicker. Last year, Trump and Elon Musk's Doge fired every full-time inspector in the CDC's vessel sanitation program. Three of the CDC's 20 port health stations now have zero staff. Trump also pulled us out of the World Health Organization. Six Americans have already disembarked and come home. Six states are monitoring exposed residents. Senator Schumer is demanding Trump rehire the disease detectives now. Schumer said public health under this administration is a sinking ship, and Trump keeps firing the crew. CNN anchor stunned to discover Americans like taxing billionaires.
CNN's Michael Smirkanish had a rough Saturday. He ran a poll asking whether Mamdani's tax the rich push is an asset or liability for Democrats. He clearly expected the answer he wanted. Instead, with over 25,000 votes, 51% called it an asset. Only 49% called it a liability. Wow, Smirkanish said on the air, visibly stunned. Then he insisted, 49% is the correct answer. You heard it right. The minority is the correct answer because Michael, who's rich, says so. Meanwhile, as you read above, that political poll shows 72% of Americans think there's too much money in politics. But on cable news, taxing the rich is still treated like a shocking, brave opinion. Memo to Michael. The American people figured this out a long time ago. They're waiting on pundits like you to catch up. And that's the way it is today, Monday, May 11th, 2026.

0: This is the Tom Hartman Program.
1: Hey, welcome to the third hour of our program. So, there's no help coming for any disasters. Trump's closing the chapter on FEMA. Oh, and why did Trump fire the CDC inspectors right before a cruise ship outbreak? This is truly crazy news. I mean, Trump is closing the chapter on FEMA. His FEMA Review Council just dropped their final report, and it's a doozy. They wrote, and I quote, now this is, keep in mind, this is the panel that Trump impaneled to figure out what to do, how to make FEMA work better, right? This is what they wrote. It's time to close the chapter on FEMA. The 12-member panel wants disaster response handed to the states, with Washington just chipping in. So, states, you're on your own. You know, we're just the federal government here. We're going to make sure that the billionaires don't have to pay much taxes, and that means that they don't have to fund FEMA or anything else. This is happening as climate disasters are exploding. 2025 was the third worst year in human history for billion-dollar weather disasters. Worst year ever. 23 of them, 276 Americans dead, $115 billion in damage. And this 74-page report about all this damage that the global warming is, mentions climate once. FEMA's already lost a third of its workforce under Trump and Elon Musk. Experts say small rural counties depend on FEMA expertise and federal workers the most to survive hurricanes, floods, and wildfires. And now, hey, you're on your own. Hurricane season is weeks away. And storms don't give a damn what state you live in. But this administration sure does, especially when it comes to handing out aids. And so Trump has been holding back on aid to blue states and giving aid to red states. But even red states have been getting screwed more and more. I mean, you know, the bottom line is that the billionaires who own the Republican Party, the billionaires who fund the Republican Party, the billionaires who have owned the Republican Party ever since five corrupt Republicans on the Supreme Court legalized this with the Bilotti decision in 1978, authored by Lewis Powell himself. Those billionaires don't want to pay the damn taxes. And the corporations that these people have empowered, they don't want to pay the damn taxes either. And so what do? Hey, let's cut federal programs. Where do we start? Well, let's cut the National Weather Service. You know, we don't get good weather reports anymore, and people have died as a result of that. And let's cut FEMA, from federal. Well, just leave it to the states. Just let the states take care of it. This is like the official Republican philosophy, borrowed, by the way, from the Libertarians. The Libertarians, of course, the party that was created in the 1950s by FEE, the Foundation for Economic Education, that was the front group for the real estate lobby that was trying to prevent, in New York City, they were trying to prevent rent control. This is where it all started. I mean, honest to God, this whole thing started with a bunch of rich people, probably Fred Trump, who knows, but a bunch of rich landlords in New York did not want to pay, they did not want rent control. And so they created this political party called the Libertarian Party. Get government out of my business. And then then David Koch got all on fire with the Libertarian Party in 1980 and ran for vice president on a platform of ending all federal programs except the military. All of them. No more federal aid to education, no more federal aid for roads. Let the billionaires own the roads and put up toll signs, right? Toll booths. And then that'll pay for the repairs to the roads. Let's just do away with all taxes. Let's do away with all federal funds. And he got a million votes in 1980 on the Libertarian ticket. But then after that, he and his brother and the other right-wing billionaires, they looked around and said, you know, this whole Libertarian thing's a little, it's never going to get us what we want. Let's take over the Republican Party instead. And Lewis Powell, 9 years earlier, and with the Powell memo, had provided them with the outline of how to do it. It was the earliest version of Project 2025. And they did. Right there. Excuse me. And now they're coming after us. Meanwhile, why did Trump fire the CDC inspectors right before a cruise ship outbreak? A deadly hantavirus outbreak is spreading from the Dutch cruise ship MV Hondius. Three are dead, at least eight infected with the Andes variation of the hantavirus. And this is the variation that spreads from person to person. This is 38% of people with respiratory symptoms die. There's no vaccine. There's no treatment. And here's the kicker. Last year, Trump and Elon Musk's pimply-faced teenage Doge boys fired every full-time inspector in the CDC's vessel sanitation program. Every single one of them. Three of the CDC's 20 port health stations now have zero staff. Why? Because billionaires don't want to pay their damn taxes. Especially billionaires like Elon Musk, the richest guy in the world. Trump also pulled us out of the World Health Organization. Why? Why would we pay taxes to support that? Six Americans have already disembarked and come home. Six states are monitoring exposed residents. Senator Schumer is demanding Trump rehire the disease detectives. Now, public health under this administration is a sinking ship, Schumer said. Excuse me. And Trump keeps firing the crew. Yeah, it's true. It really is true. Pardon my cold. All right, what's on your mind today? CJ in Shreveport, Louisiana. Hey, CJ, what's up?
2: Well, you hadn't gotten to Ted Cruz yet. I'll just remind you that 10 and 12 years ago, you had videos on YouTube. I was looking for another video of him being anointed, and you were talking about him being anointed to be the righteous king of the end times.
1: Yes, I remember. And that was back when he had presidential ambitions, which I'm sure he still has.
2: Oh, yeah. Well, yeah. There's a lot more I could say about that, but I want to get on another subject. Earlier, another caller had said about doubling the number of House of Representatives. A lot of people don't know this. The Bill of Rights was sent to the states in 1791, and it had 12 amendments, not 10. The first two did not get ratified. So the amendment we call the First Amendment would have been the third. The NRA would have been gung-ho about the Fourth Amendment. We'd be saying that people are pleading the Seventh, and states' rights people would be all about the 12th Amendment, you know, if those two had been ratified. Because now, the second was eventually ratified, and it's now known as the 27th Amendment. It took 204 years. But the first one had a bit of a wording error, and because of that, the states rejected it. And this is what it says. After the first enumeration, meaning census, required by the first article of the Constitution, there shall be one representative for every 30,000, meaning 30,000 people, until the number of representatives shall amount to 100, after which the proportion shall be so regulated by Congress that there shall be not less than 100 representatives, nor less than one representative for every 40,000 persons, until the number of representatives shall amount to 200, after which the proportion shall be so regulated by Congress that there shall be not less than 200 representatives nor more. That should have been less. That's the wording error there. That than one representative for every 50,000 persons. That little wording error there changed the whole history of the nation subsequent. Because the Permanent Apportionment Act of 1929 would have been unconstitutional under it. Never have been ratified.
1: Right.
2: That's what Chapter 435
1: gave us our current Congress.
2: Yeah. Now, there's two ways of interpreting how this amendment would have worked. Either those three steps that are mentioned were the only steps, and that once you reach 200, it was 50,000 maximum from then on, or it was establishing a pattern that each time the number of representatives went up to the next 100, then the number of people per representative would increase by up to 10,000. On that latter interpretation, we'd have at least 1,500 representatives today. Under the former, over 6,000.
1: That ain't gonna happen.
2: So, yeah. Now, as far as fitting them all in the Capitol, well, we proved under COVID we can do virtual.
1: Yeah.
2: So could have 435, you know, rotating, you know, people with enough seniority or whatever, or
1: I don't think virtual is a good idea.
2: That get to be in the chamber and the rest participate by closed circuit or something.
1: Well, what we can do also is we can physically expand the Capitol.
2: True, but I'm thinking the Virgil, because the Capitol is such a historic building. But that was actually, I think, the 1929 Act was that was partly because they didn't want to have to do that.
1: Yeah.
2: But we've added states since the 1929, yeah. And they still have to get their allotment out of the 435. So even if we added Puerto Rico and the Douglas Commonwealth, a.k.a. what D.C. would have been, there was a bill passed the House for D.C. statehood that would have done that, renaming it Douglas Commonwealth. The non-governmental parts, as the government parts, would stay federal district, but yeah. The Douglas Commonwealth that would have kept the D.C. that would have given Frederick Douglass the honor he deserves, but also Douglas Commonwealth is D.C. It would have kept the postal abbreviations, so all those businesses and stuff in D.C. wouldn't have to print new business cards and letterhead and stuff.
1: Mm-hmm.
2: It was a brilliant bill.
1: Yeah.
2: But
1: yeah.
2: It was blocked by Sinema, by Manchin and Sinema, you know, not helping reform the filibuster.
1: Wow. Well, you are a font of wisdom here, CJ. You are a font of wisdom. Thank you.
2: Yeah. One last thing about this, because it's kind of interesting.
1: Mm-hmm.
2: If we had two more senators in the 2020 election, those two would have been irrelevant. There were three that the Democrats spent a lot of money on, record-breaking amounts. And so we can prove that the election wasn't stolen by simply counting the stars on a U.S. flag. If it's still 50, the election wasn't stolen.
1: Okay. CJ, thank you. Thank you very kindly. Remarkable. 17 and a half minutes past the hour. Back with more of your calls in just a minute.
0: This is the Tom Hartman Program.
1: It's your media support group for We the People. We'll be right back with your calls.

0: And welcome back, Mike, in Madison, Wisconsin. Hey, Mike, what's up?
1: Thanks for taking my call, Tom. Sure. I'm just calling in regards to Secretary of Transportation Sean Duffy's five-part YouTube series documenting his 7 months cross-country road trip
0: right.
1: with his wife and nine kids.
0: Is this out?
1: Produced-
0: no, I thought he only took two of his kids with him.
1: Well, maybe he did. I read online that he had nine kids, though, so I don't know how many kids he took. But produced by the team of MTV's Real World, Duffy is encouraging Americans to gas up the car, pack the kids, and go out and see America, if the national parks are even open.
0: Yeah.
1: Gas is $4.50 a gallon where I live. Diesel's about $5.50 where I live. When Sean Duffy worked with Fox News, he was making $1.2 million a year. As Secretary of Transportation, he makes $221,000 a year right now. And right now, affordability is the key issue with Americans. Americans can't afford rent, they can't afford insurance, they can't afford health care, they can't afford groceries, and they can't afford gas. So I think he's being very, very, very hypocritical, Tom.
0: Yeah, but he's a reality TV star. He's not, I mean, you know, this was his only qualification. When Biden made Pete Buttigieg Secretary of Transportation, Pete Buttigieg had run a city. You know, he knew how, you know, what is the difference between roads and highways and public transportation and all these kind of, you know, I mean, he understood this stuff. Sean Duffy is a reality TV star, show star. So
1: I get it. It's a hypocrisy of the Republican Party, always gaslighting Americans.
0: Right, and you also wonder how much he's being paid for this.
1: Yes, it's all under the table. I couldn't find any information on that.
0: Yep,
1: It's all like he's doing it by himself, and he's not getting any money. But
0: no, that's
1: the way it sounds.
0: I guarantee you that's not the case.
1: The way I hear, he's got a nice van he's driving around.
0: Yeah, if nothing else. No, I'd be astonished if he wasn't well paid for this. I mean, you know, he took off from his job for 7 months. He's supposed to be our transportation secretary, but Republicans don't believe in government. So, hey, you know, if you got a government job, you might as well just ignore it. Mike, thanks for pointing that out. I appreciate the call. Kenny in Santa Monica. Hey, Kenny, what's up?
2: Hi, Tom. Thanks for taking my call.
0: Sure.
2: Just for a little levity, I want to piggyback on what a previous caller talked to you about. Black athletes going to these colleges down south.
0: Mm-hmm.
2: Tom, I found the perfect job for you. A niche job that only you can, well, you'd be very good at.
0: Okay.
2: Some of these big time schools, because you could freelance and do it for more than one school.
0: Mm-hmm.
2: You should go into some of these schools and convince these parents why their son or daughter shouldn't go to school down south. Because, Tom, I think you can most eloquently present the case for and can persuasively convince these parents why their son or daughter shouldn't go to school down south. Because, Tom, if it's you or Tommy Timberville making the pitch, my money's on you.
0: Well, thank you, Kenny. There was a relatively well-known black athlete, and forgive me for not recalling who it was. It was last night as I was falling asleep, and I was scrolling through, doom-scrolling, and on one of the social media platforms who was saying, hey, it's time for black athletes to say no to the former Confederate states going forward. And so I think it's happening, you know, with or without my help, but I endorse the idea, Kenny. I absolutely do. Kenny, thanks for the call. It's always nice hearing from you. I appreciate it. 21 minutes past the hour. I'll be back with more of your calls in just a minute. Stay with us.

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It's usually published over at HartmanReport.com, where you can read it and share it with your friends for free. 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Human beings have a couple of unique characteristics. The first is that we can be very tender and loving and concerned and caring toward people we perceive as being our group, us. We can also be extraordinarily violent against people that we consider to be them, if we think of them or this other as a threat. Probably the classic example of this is Adolf Hitler convincing Germans that, you know, Jews were a threat to them and good Germans going along with the Holocaust. Well, this othering is built into our DNA. This is, you know, ancient stuff. And the Republican Party, since the time of Nixon, when he started, you know, picking up the white racist vote after Democrats laid it down in the 60s, the Republicans have been using this to try to other minorities in America as a political strategy. And this is really deadly stuff. There's a whole op-ed about it over at HartmanReport.com. Is othering human nature's deadliest instinct? Check it out.

0: Welcome back. Let's see here. We were picking up your calls, weren't we? Larry in Fresno, California. Hey, Larry, what's on your mind? Oh, Larry, you've got the telephone disease here. I'm going to put you on hold. He's on line three. Mateo, if you would write down Larry's phone number and the exact time he called so that we can harass our phone company about it, and we'll get back to Larry in just a minute. Aram in Dallas, Texas. Hey, Aram, what's up?
1: Tom, I wanted to quickly talk about the Supreme Court. Obviously, this last ruling is really, really bad, but if you look at the number of Congress people, the black folks from the South are the first who got to the Congress, as opposed to the so-called Northerners who are supposed to be not racial, because of the Voting Rights Act. So it was, and it is, if they didn't, they got it, very, very helpful. Second to that, I've written to Indivisible as well as Move On, because they were the organization behind the No King rally. We need to have a No King Maker rally, something continuously in front of the U.S. Supreme Court building, to let them know we are reading these rulings, we are not happy about it because they are nonsense. They are against 67 years of work. And lastly, if you look at the history of the personhood for the corporation, it starts from a case file from California. It was the Pacific Railroad suing the county of Santa Clara in the 1800s, and you can Google it or anybody else who's interested. That's the genesis of what we have today as things like...
0: Oh, I know. That's the foundation of my next book. I wrote a book called Who Killed the Middle Class? Or Who Killed the American Dream? And that's it's a murder mystery, basically, around the 1886 Santa Clara County case.
1: Okay, good. I should get it when it comes up. So, yeah, I mean, that's another thing we should be really looking at. We should be able to overrule that by educating the public. But that's basically where I'm at. Also, don't call Cruz Ted Cruz. His full name is Rafael Edward Cruz, but we should call him what Trump called him, Lying Ted.
0: Yeah, yeah, I'm with you. Thank you, Aram. Rick in St. Paul, Minnesota. Hey, Rick, what's up?
2: Yeah, you know, Tom, I keep thinking, I go back to when I was growing up. I was born in 55, and I remember, you know, TV, people got to remember, TV is entertainment. And back then, we got all the main acts, you know, Midnight Special, Soul Train, Ed Sullivan. I mean, and then we had Wide World of Sports, Championship Boxing.
0: Yeah.
2: Hey,
0: what's
2: these
0: your point,
2: networks,
0: Rick?
2: They vied for our attention.
0: Yeah.
2: And now they've gotten people paying for entertain me the way I want to. Before the Fairness Act and all that was gone, you couldn't fool all the people all the time. But now, the way they got everybody watching what they want and all that, people, you know, watch what they want to. You can fool a lot of people all the time.
0: I think you're onto something. To paraphrase Abraham Lincoln, yeah. Rick, thank you. Well said. 27 minutes past the hour. I'll be back with more of your calls in just a minute. Stay with us.
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0: It's the place where despair is not an option. We'll be right back.

Good morning. This is the Commonwealth Report, news for the public, not the powerful. You can follow us at commonwealthreport.news. How much will Trump's Iran war really cost us? University of Michigan economist Justin Wolfers just blew up the Pentagon's $25 billion estimate. He says the real cost runs into hundreds of billions, very possibly trillions. The Pentagon comptroller told Congress $25 billion. Independent analysts already counted $71 billion spent in the first 2 months, about $1.2 billion every day. Trump promised $200 billion when he launched this war in February. Now he wants a $1.5 trillion defense budget. That's a 40% jump, roughly $4,000 per American household. Wolfers said the war has already wiped out about $3 trillion off the stock market. Quote, war is hell, and hell comes with a hefty price tag, he wrote. The Iran war costs $3 trillion when you count lifetime veteran care. Working people pay this bill. Billionaires pocket the contracts. The American people see the rot. Washington cashes the checks. A new Politico poll just landed, and the numbers are stunning. 72% of Americans say there's too much money in our politics. Only 5% disagree. 61% of billionaires say billionaires have too much influence on our elections. And this crosses every line. 87% of Harris voters agree. 77% of Trump voters agree. Two-thirds say special interest money is corrupting what should be restricted. Remember Elon Musk dropped $277 million to elect Trump in 2024? Since then, Musk has grown his personal wealth by $235 billion while gutting the very agencies that were investigating him. Citizens United cracked that door open. Billionaires drove a Mack truck through it. Americans across the spectrum see the rot. They want it stopped. The question is whether either party in Washington has the spine to take on the donor class that funds them. Did Ted Cruz just confess to killing Social Security? At the Milken Conference in Beverly Hills this week, Ted Cruz let it slip. He called Trump accounts, quote, the dirty little secret. His words. He admitted conservatives have spent 50 years trying to privatize Social Security. Then he laid out the plan. Get parents hooked on Trump accounts for their kids, then convince them to divert payroll taxes into private Wall Street accounts instead of Social Security. Babies grow up, Cruz said. We gave the money to babies, and so the old people didn't get pissed, end quote. Bush tried this in 2005 and got crushed. Now they're sneaking it in through the back door. Hand your retirement to the same Wall Street casinos that crashed the economy in 2008. Yep, that's the plan. Trump promised he'd never touch Social Security. Cruz just admitted otherwise. Trump's closing the chapter on FEMA. Trump's FEMA Review Council just dropped its final report, and it's a doozy. Quote, in time to close the chapter on FEMA, end quote, they wrote, the 12-member panel wants disaster response handed to the states, with Washington just chipping in. This is happening as climate disasters explode. 2025 was the third worst year for billion-dollar weather disasters ever. 23 of them, 276 dead, $115 billion in damage. The 74-page report mentions climate exactly once. FEMA's already lost a third of its workforce under Trump. Experts say small rural counties depend on FEMA expertise and federal dollars to survive hurricanes, floods, and wildfires. Now they're on their own. Hurricane season is weeks away. Storms don't care which state you live in. But this administration sure does, especially when it comes to handing out aid. Why did Trump fire the CDC inspectors right before a cruise ship outbreak? A deadly hantavirus outbreak is spreading from the Dutch cruise ship MV Hondius. Three dead, at least eight infected with the Andes virus, the only hantavirus that spreads person to person. 38% of people with respiratory symptoms die. There's no vaccine and no treatment. And here's the kicker. Last year, Trump and Elon Musk's Doge fired every full-time inspector in the CDC's vessel sanitation program. Three of the CDC's 20 port health stations now have zero staff. Trump also pulled us out of the World Health Organization. Six Americans have already disembarked and come home. Six states are monitoring exposed residents. Senator Schumer is demanding Trump rehire the disease detectives now. Schumer said public health under this administration is a sinking ship, and Trump keeps firing the crew. CNN anchor stunned to discover Americans like taxing billionaires.
CNN's Michael Smirkanish had a rough Saturday. He ran a poll asking whether Mamdani's tax the rich push is an asset or liability for Democrats. He clearly expected the answer he wanted. Instead, with over 25,000 votes, 51% called it an asset. Only 49% called it a liability. Wow, Smirkanish said on the air, visibly stunned. Then he insisted, 49% is the correct answer. You heard it right. The minority is the correct answer because Michael, who's rich, says so. Meanwhile, as you read above, that political poll shows 72% of Americans think there's too much money in politics. But on cable news, taxing the rich is still treated like a shocking, brave opinion. Memo to Michael. The American people figured this out a long time ago. They're waiting on pundits like you to catch up. And that's the way it is today, Monday, May 11th, 2026.

0: The Commonwealth Report is journalism that works for you, not corporations, not billionaires. News for the public, not the powerful. 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Stay informed, stay empowered. So MAGA Mike and the Republicans want a religious test for people running for public office. They want to know that you are sufficiently Christian to be worthy of being elected. Right. MAGA Mike is one of these seven mountain evangelicals. There are seven domains where these dominionists believe that we need to have religion completely take them over. Education, religion, family, business, government and military, arts and entertainment, and the media. Seriously. This is not what Jesus was preaching when he said, give unto Caesar what is Caesar and unto God what is God's. This is the opposite, in fact, of what Jesus was teaching. It's the opposite of Matthew 25, where Jesus said the only way to get to heaven is by feeding the hungry, healing the sick, helping the poor. This is counter-Christian, anti-Christian, in fact. In fact, I think you could say it is the Antichrist's work. There's a piece about it over at HartmanReport.com. Check it out. Five minutes past the hour. What's on your mind today? Gar in Atlanta. Hey, Gar, what's up?
1: How you doing there, Tom?
0: Good. What's on your mind?
1: That's good. I got to figure out why we're in Iran right now.
0: Mm-hmm.
1: You know, we got the NBA playoffs going on. We got the hockey championship going on, playoffs going on. We got the Preakness coming up, Saturday. And I think what they're doing, they're racing to see who becomes the first tree in there. And that's what I think the race is.
0: Well, it's going to be Elon Musk. I mean, he's going to hit that within a year or so.
1: He's in the lead right now, but you know, in the Kentucky Derby, the one horse is last and ended up winning. I think that's what it is. And if you remember, when they had to book out the Greenfelt Jungle, when they started Atlantic City as a gambling haven, you know what the mayor said? He said it's about separating suckers from their money.
0: Of course it is.
1: That's what he said when they set up Atlantic City.
0: That's Donald Trump's slogan.
1: That's what I think. And right now you can bet on anything. I bet you've got people betting on who's going to be the first tree in there.
0: Yeah. Did you see the scam, Gar, with Trump's gold phones? He got 590,000 Americans to send him $100 to get a Trump phone, this gold phone. And now they've changed their website to say that the $100 is not refundable and you're not guaranteed that you'll ever get a phone. And apparently they're not shipping the phones. There is nobody making the phones. So Trump just took $59 million from his supporters and put it in his back pocket. Or maybe his boys did. I don't know who runs the scam. But
1: the oil barons tricked him into going in Iran, and they might beat him out as the first trillionaire.
0: Oh, I think that was Netanyahu who tricked him into going after Iran, not the oil barons. But they're not crying. Yeah, they're making money hand over fist right now, Gar.
1: Yeah, I mean it's a playoff going on right now. Who could become the first trillionaire? What's going on.
0: Good point.
1: They're racing hard too. They're racing hard like them horses.
0: Yep. Good point, Gar. Gar, thanks a lot for the call.
1: Thank you.
0: Yeah, good talking to you. Larry in Marysville, Washington. Hey, Larry, what's up?
2: Tom, proud of you. Proud of you, son. You've done well. You've done well, Glass Chopper. Anyway, the terminology is this. He's got a 22-foot gold statue. Never mind the gold phones. 22-foot gold statue in his...

0: happens of any kind of foreign objects coming at him. It's to protect himself from the American people themselves when they go to protest or try to impeach him or vote him out. He'll have a cubbyhole to go to, and you talk about treatment of American lives, he could care less. Press a button, get rid of a few people around him, scatter the masses, and therefore then he'll, when the road is clear, step out of there. And that's exactly what it's for. He did the same thing at the White House. He'll do the same thing in life.
1: Yeah.
0: You know, and this business of you mentioned about, you know, the health situation for our states and what's happening to our states and having the CDC?
1: Mm-hmm.
0: Okay, having the CDC there and the states are supposed to pick up the tab. Thing is that
1: are you talking FEMA?
0: I don't.
1: Yeah.
0: FEMA, and he doesn't care about human life. He doesn't care about.
1: Oh no, it's worse than that, Larry. He delights in taking human life. I mean, they're showing him videos of these guys in these little boats that he's blowing up to smithereens, and he's just giggling about this stuff. He's like a little kid. Oh boy, kill me another! It's like the little kid who pulls the wings off flies.
0: He is starving the Cuban children through starvation and attrition to make them bend. And he is, it is a war crime, a complete world war crime that he is committing. And while he's at war, he's not calling it a war. Oh, it's just a spat. They fired on us. But it's going to be a spat. And he's hoping and praying that China will step in. And he's going to go there and kind of actually beg or whatever, and then come out thinking, I accomplished it now.
1: I guarantee you, Xi is going to give him some sort of consolation prize that he's going to think is a big deal, and it's going to screw America.
0: Yeah. I hope it's not some big parade this time. I hope he just takes him off of the plane, drives him there with no pomp and no surprise or no big parades or nothing. Just get down to the.
1: Oh, they will fly to the hell out of him. Are you kidding, Larry? They're going to fly. They've got. Xi is no dummy, and the Chinese are not. You know, these people are not stupid. They know what they're doing. This is the ascendant empire on Earth right now, and certainly one of the most powerful. I mean, they make Russia look like a piker. And they're gonna flatter him. They're gonna make him think that they're kissing his ass. They're gonna give him something that he's gonna claim victory over, and he's gonna come home, you know, with this. Hey, look at what I got! But in fact, whatever deal he cuts with them is gonna hurt America. That there's just no
0: doubt
1: about it.
0: I'm hoping the opposite. I'm hoping the opposite, that they put him in his place and say, "You've been a bad boy," slap his hand, and send him off, or you know, possibly even. Put him in jail there and say, okay, you guys come and get him.
1: Yeah.
0: You know?
1: I'd be astonished if they do that, but we'll see. We'll see, Larry. It's going to be interesting.
0: I love you guys. I love Mateo. I love everything you do in life, and keep up the good work and keep up the good faith.
1: Thank you kindly, Larry. Good talking to you. Pardon me. Donna in Auburn, California. Hey, Donna, you're on the air. Apologies for the sneeze.
2: Well, thank you for taking my call.
1: Sure.
2: And I know I'm not good at this, but I have a candidate that is just the most incredible guy I have ever met for a congressman. His name is Chris Bennett. We are a result of the Prop 50 in Northern California, right?
1: Mm-hmm.
2: And, I mean, we've been gerrymandered like you wouldn't believe.
1: Right.
2: But we've been... We bring you such wonderful people as Kevin Kiley and Tom McClintock.
1: Mm-hmm.
2: So you know how bad we are. Anyway, we have such a good candidate. His name is Chris Bennett. And he's Bernie Sanders, except that he's a better speaker.
1: Mm.
2: I mean, he lives his beliefs.
1: Yeah.
2: And he believes that it's time for us people to start taking our power back. And what a fighter he is.
1: Yeah.
2: But you watch him, and it takes no time for you to realize that this guy is really something above and beyond. I've never volunteered for a candidate. I have offered all of my time right now goes to Chris Bennett.
1: Wow.
2: He's got huge boots on the ground.
1: What's he running
2: for?
1: No
2: corporate monies. Congress.
1: Oh,
2: and

0: Big Creek.
1: Okay, from California.
0: Yeah, he was on Glenn Kirshner's show the other night, and the comments were just making me laugh because the comments were, oh, I wish I could vote for him. I'm sending him money. I don't get to vote for him, but I'm sending him money. We need this guy.
1: That's great.
0: So
1: I think there's I think Bernie has inspired a whole movement. I think there's a whole, you know, the whole bunch of Graham Platners coming up.
0: Yeah, the other, I just heard the other day that the one down south that was gerrymandered has also got a, just an excellent candidate, like just like Chris Bennett. They're real similar.
1: Yeah.
0: So I just want to, anybody that's in District 3, please check into him because you're going to be thrilled. Mm. His signs are everywhere. He's got a huge grassroots movement. Mm. He doesn't have the money, but he's still running.
1: There you go. Well, that's what it's going to take. Donna, thank you. Thanks for the heads up on that. I was unaware of Chris Bennett. Appreciate the information. Well, I'm assuming he's not related to Michael Bennett, the senator from wherever it is. Yeah. Anyhow, we'll be right back. It's 44 and a half minutes past the hour. Stick around.
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1: Yeah, Michael Bennett's from Colorado, but I suspect they're unrelated. Back with your calls in just a minute.

0: And welcome back. Picking up your calls here, Alan in San Diego. Hey, Alan, what's on your mind today?
1: How you doing, Tom? How was your weekend?
0: No complaints. Family got together for Mother's Day and my birthday, so it was nice.
1: Oh, that's good. You kind of almost share the same birthday as, what's his name? What's the guy's name again? Malcolm X, almost. You know, he's a Taurus, too.
0: Oh, really? That's a good sign.
1: Yeah, sounds sharp. He's a Taurus. Yeah, but you know, I was going to call about that statue about Trump and everything. That was very sickening and everything. But somebody else beat me to the punch, you know. But also too, I want to take have a shout out to that woman. Her name is Norma from Alabama. She was talking about white women still voting for Trump, you know. Mm-hmm. And I wanted to make this comment last week, and I want to let her know that. White women who was voting for Trump is like what Sonny Hostin from The View said, that it's like roaches voting for Raid, you know?
0: Yeah.
1: You know?
0: I get it.
1: So, but yeah, that's my. And then on top of that, it reminds me of this show that's out now. It's called on Hulu. It's called A Handmaid's Tale.
0: Mm-hmm.
1: You know, and what they're going to be doing to women in the future. But also, too, I want to ask. The people who were the FEMA victims, mm-hmm. Down there for the past month or two, did they get any help from FEMA at all, or any help from the federal government?
0: You know, there was a kind of a minor scandal there for a while where Trump was holding up FEMA aid to California after the wildfires and holding up FEMA aid to Colorado, as I recall, a number of blue states. And I think that has ended. I think the aid is now flowing again, although I'm not certain. I'd have to go back and look. You'd have to do a little more contemporary data search, Alan.
1: Oh, okay. And the last thing I want to say is that all this gerrymandering that they're doing right now, it's like they're desperate because Trump is being very, very, very, very reckless right now. Mm-hmm. And people are afraid to vote for him, you know?
0: Yeah. Yeah, no, I get it. People are very unhappy with what he's doing. And so, you know, they can't win. They're going to try and cheat. That's just, you know, what it comes down to. Alan, thank you. Well said. Letty in San Antonio. Hey, Letty, what's up?
2: Well, hello. Hey, I hope you get over your cold soon.
0: I had it last week, too.
2: Yeah, get well. So, but anyway, the Virginia court ruling, I read how that the court had contorted the words of their own constitution to throw that out, that voter mm-hmm. election map.
0: Yep.
2: Do you know what they did, what that contortion was?
0: It had to do with the way that the thing got on the ballot, that there was supposed to be one or two actions by the legislature within a certain period of time, and they were claiming that it didn't happen, and the other side was claiming, yes, it did happen, and it all depended on whether you consider it a recess or reset. I don't recall the details, but it was that kind of technical stuff. And it was a 5-4 or 4-3 decision. And so they're going to, it's being, you know, the state attorney general is appealing it to the Supreme Court. It'll be interesting to see what the Supreme Court does with it.
2: Is it true that the governor wants to throw out those Supreme Court justices, is what I heard?
0: Well, there's talk about that. You know, initially, all the Democrats in Virginia were like, oh, well, I guess we lost. And now that they're looking at the decision and saying, you know, this decision was not a reasonable decision. By the way, the Calais decision, Alito cited lies. He actually lied about the statistics about black voting to justify the Calais decision. So there's a lot of this going around, Letty. I got to run. Thank you.

0: Hey, thanks so much for sharing our program and for reaching out to our stations and sponsors and letting them know that you're listening. It really means a lot to us. A lot of people wonder, where did this whole right-wing movement to basically gut our freedoms and end DEI and all this other, where did this all begin? It all started back in 1951 with a book called The Conservative Mind, From Burke to Eliot by Russell Kirk. And he argued that if the middle class ever got too big, you'd see young people and women and racial minorities all get up on their hind feet and start protesting and basically screwing up America. And in the 50s, you know, even Republicans thought he was nuts. But then the 60s happened and all those protests. And suddenly Republicans thought, yeah, he's right. We've got to destroy the middle class, or at least cut it back. And that was Reagan's mandate when he came into office in 1981. There's a whole article about this. You can read all the details. It's titled The GOP's 60-Year Conspiracy to Kill Our Democracy. None dare call it treason, but I will, over at HartmanReport.com. Check it out. Ten minutes before the hour, picking up your calls here, Larry in Fresno. Hey, Larry, what's up?
1: I've been trying to figure out, I've been reading Jimmy Carter's book, probably smartest president we've ever had.
0: Oh, yeah.
1: About apartheid in Palestine. And continually he talks about settler colonialism. So I went back and read Indigenous People's History of the United States with Roxanne Dunbar Ortiz. And I do not see how you can possibly have a peace agreement over this Palestinian oil, Iraq, all tied up mess if Israel's going to be able to continue settler colonialism.
0: Yeah.
1: They've done it to every one of their neighbors. You go Lebanon, Syria, Jordan, you go around the whole thing and take it from Mediterranean to Mediterranean, and they've done that with every country.
0: Yeah. From the river to the sea is not just a phrase that the Palestinians have used, that some Palestinians have used to argue that Israel should be ended. It is also a very popular phrase among the hard right in Israel to suggest that all of the Palestinian states, you know, between the Jordan River and the sea should be wiped out. And in other words, and, you know, push all the Palestinians out of Gaza and push all the Palestinians out of the West Bank. And Netanyahu's doing both, by the way.
1: Our corporations like settler colonialism because they never want to pay fair price for anything. And they just put a dictator in there or whatever and steal the resources and the people's labor.
0: Yeah.
1: So I don't see that unless they curtail settler colonialism and address it as an internal issue for us. I mean, that's what we did in the West. But the whole
0: Yeah, and it's not going to happen as long as Netanyahu is president. You know, Netanyahu is the Andrew Jackson of Israel right now, and but the times are very different, shall we say? Larry, excellent points, all. Thank you for the call, Nick in Huntsville, Alabama. Hey, Nick, what's on your mind today? Thanks for listening to SiriusXM.
2: Hey, Tom, I'm happy to get in. You know, with this new Jim Crow setting in across the South, I have a lot of friends in blue states that are reaching out asking what they can do about this.
0: Mm-hmm.
2: And honestly, it's kind of a win-win-win if you play your cards right. What I will say is this sort of Jim Crow, this sort of surveillance nonsense that polices not only black and brown bodies, but women's bodies as well, it can't work without surveillance, right?
0: Yeah.
2: They need lots of surveillance to make this happen. And, you know, in 2026, the surveillance landscape looks a lot different than it used to 10, 15 years ago, where it was primarily government agencies doing the surveillance. Now, it's private businesses doing it. It's flock cameras. It's Anduril. It is Palantir. And it is a few others who like to aggregate government data, sell it back so that the police don't even need a warrant to look at it. It's also your favorite social media companies. And to all of my friends in blue states who wonder what they can do about this, pressure state governments to stop doing business with these companies.
0: Yeah.
2: Tell them, why are you doing business with people who are helping enact the new Jim Crow across the South?
0: Well, that's
2: ask
0: a good suggestion.
2: Them to do that.
0: That's a very straightforward, excellent suggestion, Nick.
2: Bring it up at city council meetings. We go to our city council meetings. friends down in Birmingham go to theirs. They bring the same points up, but listen, we're in about as red as you can get in this country, and it always falls on deaf ears.
0: Yeah.
2: Our complaints get registered. They get written down in minutes. We have a revolving group of people who are showing up and keep saying the same thing over. We have people cheering in the city council meetings for us, but it doesn't matter here. It does matter in your states where you can press your state government to stop messing around and stop funding our repression.
0: Yeah, there you go.
2: That's what I ask of you guys to do. Do that. It is the BDS movement again, because the oppression moved from Palestine to here. It was perfected there and is being used here.
0: Yeah.
2: Thank you. I appreciate it.
0: Thank you, Nick. Well said. A great public service announcement there. Thank you. Heather in Albuquerque, New Mexico. Hey, Heather, what's on your mind today?
3: Hey there. My concern is that I'm a first-time caller, a long-time listener. My concern is that I hadn't heard about Gene Hackman and his wife dying of hantavirus. I lived in the Santa Fe area back in the 90s when hantavirus first was a disease. Mm-hmm. There were people who died. I still know people that live in Santa Fe and have lived in Santa Fe when the Hackmans were residents there. And, and again, did not hear about.
0: Yeah, it was in the news about a year ago, I think. It happened a while ago.
3: Okay. Well, I didn't hear that conclusion. Well, then I'm off topic. So if you're cool with it, then I guess I am also.
0: Well, it's not a conspiracy theory or anything. I mean, you know, they somebody did a wellness check on them, and him and his wife had both been dead for a couple of weeks, apparently, and the dog was dead too.
3: I know. But I hadn't heard that the conclusion was that the hantavirus was the reason for it.
0: Well, I'll double check when I get off the air, but. I'm pretty certain. I mean, I have a real clear memory of that.
3: I have a clear memory of the.
0: Oh,
3: case,
0: Sean just looked
3: and
0: it up.
3: They definitely
0: died from hantavirus. Sean just looked it up.
3: Oh, okay.
0: So.
3: Okay.
0: All righty. Heather, thank you for the call. Great to hear from you. And we're in a break here, or wrapping up the show. So thank you so much for being with us today. Really appreciate it. And don't forget, democracy is not a spectator sport. It requires all of us. That includes you. So get out there, get active, tag, you're it. Have a great afternoon. Be good to yourself and folks around you. Stay safe. Avoid my cold. And I'll catch up with you.
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5: George Orwell spoke bluntly about the nefarious nature of advertising, calling it, quote, the rattling of a stick inside a swill bucket. Even Orwell, though, would have been astonished by the cacophony of swill bucket advertising currently being blasted at us by Amazon, Google, Meta, and other profiteering tech giants. What are they trying to sell? Pure hogwash. Having spent billions to develop artificial intelligence so humanoid robots can displace workers, the tech geniuses are now rushing to build thousands of vast computer data centers necessary to power their brave new AI world. Each center will suck up local water supplies, drastically raise people's utility bills, create monstrous industrial blight and pollution, and enthrone such autocratic thugs as Bezos, Musk, and Zuckerberg as absentee political bosses with domineering power over each locality. But the billionaires forgot something. You and me, we the people, are in open rebellion against this Orwellian future. With officials in multiple states and localities just saying hell no to the profiteers' invasive scams. Thus, the billionaire hucksters are frantically rattling their swill sticks. For example, Mark Zuckerberg, whose Meta Goliath already operates 26 massive data centers and is now spending $600 billion to plop more of them in our communities, has launched a multi-million dollar offensive to beat back local opponents. It's running BS television ads in state capital cities, financing political candidates to hype the data centers, deploying untold numbers of lobbyists to rig the rules against opponents, and hiring an army of, quote, community affairs agents to spread AI propaganda. This is Jim Hightower saying, they had the fat cats, but a groundswell of us alley cats has them on the run. To get involved, go to MediaJustice.org/tools.

Good morning. This is the Commonwealth Report, news for the public, not the powerful. You can follow us at commonwealthreport.news. How much will Trump's Iran war really cost us? University of Michigan economist Justin Wolfers just blew up the Pentagon's $25 billion estimate. He says the real cost runs into hundreds of billions, very possibly trillions. The Pentagon comptroller told Congress $25 billion. Independent analysts already counted $71 billion spent in the first 2 months, about $1.2 billion every day. Trump promised $200 billion when he launched this war in February. Now he wants a $1.5 trillion defense budget. That's a 40% jump, roughly $4,000 per American household. Wolfers said the war has already wiped out about $3 trillion off the stock market. Quote, war is hell, and hell comes with a hefty price tag, he wrote. The Iran war costs $3 trillion when you count lifetime veteran care. Working people pay this bill. Billionaires pocket the contracts. The American people see the rot. Washington cashes the checks. A new Politico poll just landed, and the numbers are stunning. 72% of Americans say there's too much money in our politics. Only 5% disagree. 61% of billionaires say billionaires have too much influence on our elections. And this crosses every line. 87% of Harris voters agree. 77% of Trump voters agree. Two-thirds say special interest money is corrupting what should be restricted. Remember, Elon Musk dropped $277 million to elect Trump in 2024? Since then, Musk has grown his personal wealth by $235 billion while gutting the very agencies that were investigating him. Citizens United cracked that door open. Billionaires drove a Mack truck through it. Americans across the spectrum see the rot. They want it stopped. The question is whether either party in Washington has the spine to take on the donor class that funds them. Did Ted Cruz just confess to killing Social Security? At the Milken Conference in Beverly Hills this week, Ted Cruz let it slip. He called Trump accounts, quote, the dirty little secret. His words. He admitted conservatives have spent 50 years trying to privatize Social Security. Then he laid out the plan. Get parents hooked on Trump accounts for their kids, then convince them to divert payroll taxes into private Wall Street accounts instead of Social Security. Babies grow up, Cruz said. We gave the money to babies, and so the old people didn't get pissed, end quote. Bush tried this in 2005 and got crushed. Now they're sneaking it in through the back door. Hand your retirement to the same Wall Street casinos that crashed the economy in 2008. Yep, that's the plan. Trump promised he'd never touch Social Security. Cruz just admitted otherwise. Trump's closing the chapter on FEMA. Trump's FEMA Review Council just dropped its final report, and it's a doozy. Quote, in time to close the chapter on FEMA, end quote, they wrote. The 12-member panel wants disaster response handed to the states, with Washington just chipping in. This is happening as climate disasters explode. 2025 was the third worst year for billion-dollar weather disasters ever. 23 of them, 276 dead, $115 billion in damage. The 74-page report mentions climate exactly once. FEMA's already lost a third of its workforce under Trump. Experts say small rural counties depend on FEMA expertise and federal dollars to survive hurricanes, floods, and wildfires. Now they're on their own. Hurricane season is weeks away. Storms don't care which state you live in. But this administration sure does, especially when it comes to handing out aid. Why did Trump fire the CDC inspectors right before a cruise ship outbreak? A deadly hantavirus outbreak is spreading from the Dutch cruise ship MV Hondius. Three dead, at least eight infected with the Andes virus, the only hantavirus that spreads person to person. 38% of people with respiratory symptoms die. There's no vaccine and no treatment. And here's the kicker. Last year, Trump and Elon Musk's Doge fired every full-time inspector in the CDC's vessel sanitation program. Three of the CDC's 20 port health stations now have zero staff. Trump also pulled us out of the World Health Organization. Six Americans have already disembarked and come home. Six states are monitoring exposed residents. Senator Schumer is demanding Trump rehire the disease detectives now. Schumer said public health under this administration is a sinking ship, and Trump keeps firing the crew.
CNN anchor stunned to discover Americans like taxing billionaires. CNN's Michael Smirkanish had a rough Saturday. He ran a poll asking whether Mamdani's tax the rich push is an asset or liability for Democrats. He clearly expected the answer he wanted. Instead, with over 25,000 votes, 51% called it an asset. Only 49% called it a liability. Wow, Smirkanish said on the air, visibly stunned. Then he insisted, 49% is the correct answer. You heard it right. The minority is the correct answer because Michael, who's rich, says so. Meanwhile, as you read above, that political poll shows 72% of Americans think there's too much money in politics. But on cable news, taxing the rich is still treated like a shocking, brave opinion. Memo to Michael. The American people figured this out a long time ago. They're waiting on pundits like you to catch up. And that's the way it is today, Monday, May 11th, 2026.

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1: Hey, top of the Monday. Brand new week to you. They're coming after our voting rolls. Could millions vanish before Election Day? We'll talk about that in just a moment. Also, Donald Trump just announced on his Nazi-infested social media site that he's building an election integrity army for the 2026 midterms. Yep. In the second hour of our program, the American people see the rot. Washington cashes the checks. And a CNN anchor is stunned to discover that Americans like to tax billionaires. Oh, gee, what a novel idea. Yeah. And did Ted Cruz just confess to trying to kill Social Security to a new Republican? They've already put it into place, these so-called Trump accounts. Ted Cruz just came out and said, yeah, this is going to replace Social Security. You just wait. I'll tell you all about that in the second hour of our program. In the third hour of our program, just so we're all clear, there's no help coming for any disasters. Trump is closing the chapter on FEMA. And why did Trump fire the CDC inspectors right before the cruise ship outbreak? A lot to get to today. My daily take, my daily op-ed published over at HartmanReport.com is titled, "They're coming for our voter rolls, millions could vanish before Election Day." This is pretty shocking news. CNN first reported it, but it's all over the internet right now. Let me give it to you step by step. First of all, what happened, two, three weeks ago in India, Modi, you know, the guy who is following Orban and Putin and Trump in trying to turn India into a right-wing autocracy, won overwhelmingly in a bunch of states that he'd never won before. Why? Because in some of these states, he purged as many as 10 million voters from the voting rolls. Just purged them. Just went in and purged millions and millions, tens of millions of voters off the voting rolls, and then won the election big. Now, this is something Putin's been doing for years, and it's something the Republicans have been doing in this country for years. Now, that follows John Roberts and Sam Alito blatantly gutting the Voting Rights Act with phony, cooked data. They claimed that black people are voting in the same numbers as white people now and everything. No, sorry, it was a lie. It was lifted out of one of the Republican friend of the court briefs, but it was a lie. And they didn't even bother to fact check it. You know, Joe Stalin, the former Russian dictator, is often quoted as saying, it's not the people who vote that count, it's the people who count the votes. I think in this case, you could say it's not the people who vote that counts, it's the people who maintain the voter lists and purge people from them. I mean, you know, here's how it works, okay? This is what CNN is reporting. And not just CNN. Like I said, it's all over the press now. Is that the Trump administration, following up on a Trump presidential order, executive order, has demanded that every single one of the 50 states and the District of Columbia turn over their voting rolls, complete with names, addresses, driver's license, social security number, voting history, and date of birth. Then they're also requiring those states to sign a document called a Memorandum of Understanding that says this, and I quote, "You therefore agree that within 45 days of receiving that notice from the Justice Department of any issues, insufficiencies, inadequacies, deficiencies, anomalies, or concerns, your state will clean its data by removing ineligible voters." You get that? The federal government is saying, give us all your voting lists, and we will tell you who we have concerns about, and you must purge those people from your voting rolls. Now, this is not a new thing in America. What's new is the federal government doing it. This has been done before in the states. You'll recall back in the 2000 election, Greg Palast broke this story for the BBC. The whole rest of the world knew about it long before we did. Our press just never really in a meaningful way picked up on it. But in the months leading up to the 2000 election, Catherine Harris, the Secretary of State in Florida, working on behalf of Jeb Bush, George W. Bush's brother, Jeb was the governor of Florida. Catherine Harris reached out to the governor of Texas, who just happened to be George W. Bush, and got from his Department of Corrections a complete list of all the felons, the convicted felons in Texas. which were over 50% black and Hispanic. Black and Hispanic people have a smaller pool of names than white people. Hispanic people, all of their names are derived, pretty much all of their names are derived from the Spanish language, so it's a relatively small number of names. And among black people, a lot of black people have names that are, you know, named after presidents or named Brown or Freeman or, you know, Washington, Jefferson, Jackson, that sort of thing. So that list of the black and Hispanic felons in Texas was compared to the Florida voter list, and sure enough, they discovered there were roughly 80,000 Jose Garcias and James Browns and whatnot, similar names, identical names, first and last name. They ignored the middle name. They ignored birth date. And they purged about 80,000 black and brown people from the voting rolls just months before the election that George W. Bush won by 537 votes. In other words, had they not done the voter purge in Florida, Al Gore would have been elected president in 2000. Now, Republicans are not idiots. They looked at this and they said, the Democrats never said anything. Al Gore didn't complain. Bill Clinton didn't complain. The media didn't even notice. We're going to do this every year. And sure enough, that's what they've been doing. And they're, as I said, they're preparing to do it on a federal level. So far, the states that have turned over their information, and therefore the federal government will be able to say to these states, okay, time to bounce these Democratic voters off your voting rolls in your big blue cities. States that have already complied to this and agreed with the memorandum of understanding, yes, we will purge the names you tell us to purge. Alaska, Arkansas, Indiana, Kansas, Louisiana, Mississippi, Nebraska, Ohio, South Carolina, South Dakota, Tennessee, Texas, and Wyoming. And then the feds have also obtained the publicly available information from Colorado, Florida, Pennsylvania, Utah, and West Virginia. Now, there's a few states that are resisting, a couple of Republican states. Mostly, it's all the Democratic states. But as Greg Palast and I, as he pointed out on this program, and I have been pointing out over and over since, if the Republicans had not succeeded in purging about 4 million American voters from the voting rolls just before the 2024 election, Kamala Harris would have been elected, and you'd have Democratic control of the House of Representatives right now. And it's just amazing that the media doesn't cover this, that the Democrats don't cover this. I mean, if Democrats have been doing this to Republicans for the last 50 years, and this literally goes back to the 1960s. This is when this started. When Republicans started doing this, with Operation Eagle Eye and William Rehnquist, which I've talked about before. If Democrats were doing this, you know Republicans would be screaming. This would be much bigger than liberal bias in the media. No, this would be, liberal bias in the voting polls or rolls. And this has been going on for a long, long time. I mean, you know, this is from Demos. Between the close of registration for the 2020 general election and the close of registration for 2022, states reported removing 19 million records from voter registration rolls. That's 8% of the total number of voters in the United States. 17 million voters were purged in the 2 years leading up to the 2018 election. I mean, it just goes on and on and on. It's, and then they've got caging. Caging is now legal. And so this is, in Ohio, they've been identifying people this way, sending them a postcard and then bouncing them off the voting rolls. So bottom line, number one, reach out to your Democratic elected officials and say, what the hell is going on with all these purges of the voting rolls and why are you allowing this to happen? And number two, double check your voter registration every month, literally every month, if you live in one of these, even if you live in a blue state, but particularly if you live in a blue city in a red state, because they are coming for you. These people do not intend to give up power this November. We've got to fight back.
0: This is the Tom Hartman Program.
1: 15 minutes past the hour, back with more of the news of the day and your calls in just a moment.

0: And welcome back, Mildred in Albuquerque, New Mexico. Hey, Mildred, what's on your mind today?
1: Oh, hi, Tom. You brought up election integrity.
0: Mm-hmm.
1: This is so important. I wanted to find out who was the power behind Trump in the United States. So I did some research, and I looked up election integrity, and Clayda Mitchell, she has all these political networks with the GOP, the Heritage Foundation, ALEC, and so many more. This is what she told her group about redistricting, and why we must do it. A session at ALEC's 2019 annual meeting. She told attendees, we are going to teach how to gerrymander. And legislators were advised to treat redistricting and political adult blood sport. Trash potential evidence before it can be discovered through litigation. Avoid the word gerrymander and make deals with Black and Latino legislators that guarantee them easy reelections by packing as many minority voters as possible into their districts, thereby making the rest of the map wider and more conservative. She was also on the conversation with Raffensperger when Trump asked for the 11,080 right. votes. She was in on that.
0: Yep.
1: And then, you know what she's committed? The crime is sedition. And there's also a law under the United States Code that when you interfere with someone's right to vote, it is against the law. It's a federal law. So when you go and look at the Heritage Foundation, ALEC, the Koch brothers, she was lawyers to the Koch, Mark Rubio, a lot of the Republican right-wingers. And she is the connective tissue with all of these many organizations. There's like 30 of them. It's mind-boggling. Around 30 of these organizations.
0: No, I got it. You're absolutely right, Mildred. And Clayda Mitchell is a big piece of this. But like I said, the Republicans have been running this scam since the 1960s, and they just are continuously doing it. Mildred, thank you. Well said. Don in Chicago. Hey, Don, what's up?
2: Yeah, Tom. You hit the nail on the head when you was talking about George Bush and them. Texas is the snake's head. George Bush and his father was responsible for all these Supreme Court justices we have.
0: Yep.
2: Clarence Thomas,
0: John Roberts, other folks, Sam Alito, that we
2: got all in there, they were responsible for that. And I'm gonna hit two people's name for you, and I know you know what I'm talking about. Tom DeLay. Mm-hmm. Tom DeLay was, I think, one of the first ones involved with this redistricting of Texas.
0: Yep.
2: And this guy, Grover Norquist.
0: Yep.
2: Back in the day, he was the one came up with that plan, and Newt Gingrich and him put it in play with a contract for America, but I call it contract on America.
0: Yeah,
2: so
0: me too.
2: Texas and the electoral votes, that's what I'm getting to, too. If the Democrats land hit Texas, it's all over with for the Republicans.
0: Yeah, yeah.
2: I guarantee you that.
0: And let's hope it happens this fall. A lot's going to depend on how many Democratic voters they can purge from the voting rolls in Texas, and I guarantee you they are doing it as we speak. It's legal. Don, thank you for the call. The Supreme Court has legalized this. I'll be right back with more of your calls in just a minute.

Missed my opening rant today? It's usually published over at HartmanReport.com, where you can read it and share it with your friends for free. Check it out, HartmanReport.com. You know, other countries enjoy benefits like free health care in college, modern mass transit, affordable housing, food, and drugs. They also have inexpensive internet and phone service without companies listening and selling their information. Schools that don't need to mention school shooters. Streets and parks filled with pedestrians and children instead of tents and homeless people. We, on the other hand, have the world's largest collection of billionaires. Most Americans probably didn't realize this was the choice they were making back in the election of 1980 when Reagan and Bush promised morning in America. But here we are. We have been just basically sold out to the billionaires by all these years of Republican, well, Reaganomics. What do we do about it? Well, there's a lot we can do about it, and it starts with getting politically active. There's a great op-ed about this over at HartmanReport.com. It's titled, America Chose Wealth Over Well-Being. Check it out.

0: Yeah, Trump announced on his Nazi-infested social media sites Sunday that he's building an election integrity army for the 2028 midterms. He announced this on Truth Social Sunday, framing it as a defense against Democratic efforts to suppress Republican votes. The Post gave no specifics about what this so-called army would look like, but it arrived in the context of a coordinated Republican effort to restrict ballot access, purge voter rolls, redraw congressional districts, and potentially deploy immigration agents to polling places. The announcement was a direct response to Senate Minority Leader Chuck Schumer's new task force on election integrity, which has targeted former, tapped former Attorney General Eric Holder and election law attorney Mark Elias. Trump called Elias a terrible lawyer with a horrible track record. Elias responded that he had beaten Trump in more than 60 times when Trump tried to overturn the 2020 election, and that he wears Trump's scorn as a badge of honor. Meanwhile, the actual mechanics of Republican election strategy are considerably more aggressive than just a post on his Nazi-infested social media site. Republicans across the country are rushing to draw new congressional districts following the Supreme Court's decision to gut the Voting Rights Act last month, even in states where primary voting is already underway. Trump's Justice Department has sued 30 states for refusing to hand over voter registration data. The Save America Act, which critics say would block millions of Americans, particularly married women, from voting by requiring in-person proof of citizenship, has been pushed by Trump, even as the Wall Street Journal's editorial board called its problems far greater than the issue it claims to solve. Voter fraud, the stated justification for all of this nonsense, remains vanishingly rare by every credible measure. What is happening is not election protection. This is election architecture built to favor one party before a midterm in which that party is currently trailing by nearly 6 points on the generic ballot. The 15th Amendment was ratified in 1870 to guarantee the right to vote regardless of race. And it took another 95 years in the blood of civil rights marchers in Selma to get the Voting Rights Act that actually enforced it. What we're watching now is the deliberate dismantling of that constitutional architecture. And history tells us that when a party gives up on winning elections, they always start working to rig them. I mean, that's just always plan B. Meanwhile, the American people see the rot. Washington cashes the checks. And a CNN anchor is stunned to discover that Americans like taxing billionaires. This is an incredible story, too. But I'm going to pause on that and wait for the next hour. We'll get into that in some detail. Right now, Rudy in Atlanta, Georgia. Hey, Rudy, what's on your mind today?
1: Good day, Tom. We're living in some extraordinary times. I'm not scared. It's just something that we're just going to have to, people in this community, we have to understand that it's where it happens and how much information that is given at the time so that we can prepare. Because these people understand that this guy is in the 20s. You're going into the summertime, fuel going to be $6-$7 an hour. Going into summertime, Tom, the same people that went January the 6th to do what they did, you are very well going to be the same people that may have to go get him out. This is extraordinary, Tom.
0: Yeah, it truly is, Rudy. It truly is. And now he's heading over to China, where I guarantee you he's going to screw up that negotiation, too, and he's going to give away stuff to Xi.
1: You're not going to be able to rig out of this. Yeah. You can't rig out of this.
0: I know. You're absolutely right. Rudy, thank you for the call. Spot on. 27 minutes past the hour. I'll pick up your calls on the other side of the break. Stay with us. Tom Hartman Program, The True People's Media.
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0: It's the place where smart people get their news. I'll be right back with more of your calls.

Good morning. This is the Commonwealth Report, news for the public, not the powerful. You can follow us at commonwealthreport.news. How much will Trump's Iran war really cost us? University of Michigan economist Justin Wolfers just blew up the Pentagon's $25 billion estimate. He says the real cost runs into hundreds of billions, very possibly trillions. The Pentagon comptroller told Congress $25 billion. Independent analysts already counted $71 billion spent in the first 2 months, about $1.2 billion every day. Trump promised $200 billion when he launched this war in February. Now he wants a $1.5 trillion defense budget. That's a 40% jump, roughly $4,000 per American household. Wolfers said the war has already wiped out about $3 trillion off the stock market. Quote, war is hell, and hell comes with a hefty price tag, he wrote. The Iran war costs $3 trillion when you count lifetime veteran care. Working people pay this bill. Billionaires pocket the contracts. The American people see the rot. Washington cashes the checks. A new Politico poll just landed, and the numbers are stunning. 72% of Americans say there's too much money in our politics. Only 5% disagree. 61% of billionaires say billionaires have too much influence on our elections. And this crosses every line. 87% of Harris voters agree. 77% of Trump voters agree. Two-thirds say special interest money is corrupting what should be restricted. Remember Elon Musk dropped $277 million to elect Trump in 2024? Since then, Musk has grown his personal wealth by $235 billion while gutting the very agencies that were investigating him. Citizens United cracked that door open. Billionaires drove a Mack truck through it. Americans across the spectrum see the rot. They want it stopped. The question is whether either party in Washington has the spine to take on the donor class that funds them. Did Ted Cruz just confess to killing Social Security? At the Milken Conference in Beverly Hills this week, Ted Cruz let it slip. He called Trump accounts, quote, the dirty little secret. His words. He admitted conservatives have spent 50 years trying to privatize Social Security. Then he laid out the plan. Get parents hooked on Trump accounts for their kids, then convince them to divert payroll taxes into private Wall Street accounts instead of Social Security. Babies grow up, Cruz said. We gave the money to babies, and so the old people didn't get pissed, end quote. Bush tried this in 2005 and got crushed. Now they're sneaking it in through the back door. Hand your retirement to the same Wall Street casinos that crashed the economy in 2008. Yep, that's the plan. Trump promised he'd never touch Social Security. Cruz just admitted otherwise. Trump's closing the chapter on FEMA. Trump's FEMA Review Council just dropped its final report, and it's a doozy. Quote, in time to close the chapter on FEMA, the, end quote, they wrote, the 12-member panel wants disaster response handed to the states, with Washington just chipping in. This is happening as climate disasters explode. 2025 was the third worst year for billion-dollar weather disasters ever. 23 of them, 276 dead, $115 billion in damage. The 74-page report mentions climate exactly once. FEMA's already lost a third of its workforce under Trump. Experts say small rural counties depend on FEMA expertise and federal dollars to survive hurricanes, floods, and wildfires. Now they're on their own. Hurricane season is weeks away. Storms don't care which state you live in. But this administration sure does, especially when it comes to handing out aid. Why did Trump fire the CDC inspectors right before a cruise ship outbreak? A deadly hantavirus outbreak is spreading from the Dutch cruise ship MV Hondius. Three dead, at least eight infected with the Andes virus, the only hantavirus that spreads person to person. 38% of people with respiratory symptoms die. There's no vaccine and no treatment. And here's the kicker. Last year, Trump and Elon Musk's Doge fired every full-time inspector in the CDC's vessel sanitation program. Three of the CDC's 20 port health stations now have zero staff. Trump also pulled us out of the World Health Organization. Six Americans have already disembarked and come home. Six states are monitoring exposed residents. Senator Schumer is demanding Trump rehire the disease detectives now. Schumer said public health under this administration is a sinking ship, and Trump keeps firing the crew.
CNN anchor stunned to discover Americans like taxing billionaires. CNN's Michael Smirkanish had a rough Saturday. He ran a poll asking whether Mamdani's tax the rich push is an asset or liability for Democrats. He clearly expected the answer he wanted. Instead, with over 25,000 votes, 51% called it an asset. Only 49% called it a liability. Wow, Smirkanish said on the air, visibly stunned. Then he insisted, 49% is the correct answer. You heard it right. The minority is the correct answer because Michael, who's rich, says so. Meanwhile, as you read above, that political poll shows 72% of Americans think there's too much money in politics. But on cable news, taxing the rich is still treated like a shocking, brave opinion. Memo to Michael. The American people figured this out a long time ago. They're waiting on pundits like you to catch up. And that's the way it is today, Monday, May 11th, 2026.

0: 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Check it out. 34 minutes past the hour. Welcome back. What's on your mind today? James in Montgomery, Alabama. Hey, James, thanks for listening to SiriusXM. What's on your mind today?
1: Oh, thank you, Tom. Great program as usual. Thank you so much for all you do. As a traveler, you know, a truck driver, I get to wander in and out of the Confederacy. So here's a dispatch, an actual conversation I had yesterday in the Confederacy, could have been right out of 1860, that an intelligent group, he says he's a college graduate, I have no doubt that he is, agrees with the Speaker of the Alabama State Legislature that the 14th Amendment needs to be abolished, that the Supreme Court should abolish the 14th Amendment.
0: Well, I bet they want to abolish the 13th and 15th, too. Just go back to slavery.
1: Well, the quote from his name is Ledbetter, the state representative, is that he wants the Supreme Court to abolish, and he called it Amendment 14. But I mean, talk about just the incredible ignorance, the audacity. Number one, the Supreme Court can't abolish a constitutional amendment. I mean, not directly, you know, not just come right out and say they wish they could. But, I mean, how outrageous. And I said, you mean equal protection under the law and birthright citizenship should no longer be the law of the land. He says, oh, yeah, those are terrible things.
0: Does he not realize, James, that, you know, I get it, that, you know, if you're a white person in the South and you think, okay, get rid of the 14th Amendment and we'll be able to not have equal protection for black people. In other words, they won't be able to sue or have any rights, you know, if they get discriminated against. And also, we can even claim that they're not citizens because of the color of their skin. Does he not realize that those things could apply to him, too? That in the years, in the decade leading up to the Civil War, that lots and lots and lots of white people in the South were lynched, were beaten, were run out of the South, were imprisoned because they opposed not because they opposed slavery, because they opposed the oligarchs who controlled the South. I mean, you know, it's not the color of your skin, ultimately, that these rich oligarchs are going to use against you. It's your politics. Does he not understand that?
1: And your bank account. Don't forget that.
0: There you go.
1: That's
0: very
1: important.
0: Well said, James.
1: Like you say, the ignorance is just incredible. It's stunning.
0: Yeah. That's a very good way of putting it. James, thanks. Thanks for sharing that with me. That's amazing. Gabe in Placerville, California. Hey, Gabe, what's on your mind today?
2: How are you doing? It seems like you're getting over your cold there. It's good to hear.
0: Yeah, more or less.
2: I was getting over something myself. It's kind of tough, but glad you're well. Cole Allen, the White House correspondent's dinner shooter, he was in court today.
0: Yeah, he pled not guilty.
2: And I was kind of wondering, not guilty. Yeah, he's not guilty. That's correct. But you know, I was wondering how come he hasn't reached this kind of Luigi Mangione cult status yet, or if he has, or if he's going to. Any thoughts on it?
0: Yeah, I think there's a whole lot more people who are

0: 80-90% popularity still within the Republican Party. I mean, he keeps talking about his poll numbers. That's what he's talking about. So it doesn't surprise me that there was, and nobody really is in favor of political assassination. I don't think most people are in favor of assassinating corporate officers either. It's not a good thing. It's counterproductive. It's not the American way, et cetera. You know, it's a crime, et cetera. I think that those are probably the two big factors. There was also, Luigi Mangione is a handsome-looking white guy. That might have some small thing to do with it. I don't know.
1: Yeah, that's what I was about to say. Do you think race has a factor?
0: Could be, yeah, because the shooter in D.C. was black. But I think mostly that, this is the third, maybe arguably fourth time that somebody has tried to take a shot at Trump, and none of them have been portrayed as heroes, which is a healthy thing, by the way, in my mind. I don't think that we should, the day that America starts portraying political assassins or wannabe assassins as heroes is the day that we have taken a very, very dark turn, for the
1: world.
0: Yeah, well, also you don't know. I mean, with Luigi, serial killers, they get love letters from people in prison. There's a whole bunch of groupies, women who want to, hook up with serial killers or whatever. It may well be, too, that the media made a much bigger thing out of Luigi's popularity than actually exists. I just don't know. But I do know that Americans don't love want to be a political assassins, and that's a good thing that we don't. Gabe, thank you. Nancy in Mayfork, California. Hey, Nancy, what's up?
2: Hi there, it's Hayfork. I'm in Trinity County, and I want to thank you. Yes, I want to thank you for providing such an incredible forum, and I'm here because I have a pipe dream. I'm so frustrated by congressional districting that I think it should be completely abolished. I feel like we're in a time where connectivity through the cyber world makes this idea possible, whereby all candidates every 2 years would simply upload through a website their platform, a bio, and it would be like Zillow on the real estate app, where you could then, as a citizen, as a voter, go through, choose the filters you're interested in, and vote accordingly. I don't care where anybody from California is running or about what they care about. What do you think?
0: There was a minor movement back in the late 50s, early 60s. To do away with all congressional districts and basically say, okay, if Indiana has 9 members that they send to the House of Representatives, then, you get 100 people running for office and the top 9 vote getters become the 9 representatives from Indiana. And of course, the 2 senators. The problem with that, and it's something I would be concerned about, is this whole idea of, local representation. I live in Portland, for example. Portland's needs are very, very different from the needs of a rural area or the needs of a small town or the needs of a coastal community. And so I think it's a good thing that Portland is able to elect a member of Congress, in this case Maxine Dexter, who understands what it's like to live here, who knows what the city needs and can defend the city and its needs at the federal level and implicitly at the state level as well. As a congresswoman, she has some. And also on the state level, all your state representatives and state senators represent specific districts. And that, again, that enhances this idea of local control. So that's why I would be opposed to it, Nancy.
2: I agree with that to a point. I think at a point of corruption whereby it would be more important to make some local sacrifices for the greater good. I mean, I live in Trinity County, which is the whole county has 13,000 people. And it's said that we're so mountainous, it's so compact that if you were to flatten it out, it would cover the state of Texas. So, I mean, we're just...

0: tiny, tiny little place, and we have our own local needs, much of which are around forest and such. But I'm here to tell you that I feel like we are at a critical mass point where we need to start thinking about the greater good of everybody in California, because this is just out of control.
1: It seems to me like a middle ground on this, Nancy, would be to just do away with gerrymandering. Just require that every state, if this would require federal legislation. I mean, you know, Democrats have tried doing this in state after state, including your state, including California, where you have a nonpartisan redistricting commission and you draw, you know, political maps that are polygons and that are not political or racially determined, that they're just, you know, you know, the Republicans were never willing to go along with that. And, you know, being the
0: problem. Yeah.
1: Right. And so if,
0: how do you enforce that?
1: Well, you pass a federal law that says the states can't gerrymander, that they have to use nonpartisan commissions, or they have to use a particular formula on a computer, which would probably be the most transparent and easiest way to do it. And then all districts must be polygons, you know, must none of this salamander stuff, you know, which is where the gerrymander came from. Nancy, I got to run, but thank you. Keep thinking. I like the way you're thinking. These are very real issues. Thank you. 45 minutes past the hour.
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1: Wow, about half of Americans think the shooter at the White House Correspondents' Dinner was a setup. This is incredible. Conspiracy theories are running rampant. And welcome back. Harold in Santa Barbara, excuse me. Hey, Harold, what's up?
3: Good morning, Tom. It seems all of us are on this historical foundation. That is to say, we're using historical background for our questions, and I'm guilty. My question is, since Ronald Reagan more or less privatized the state universities' systems, that is, they charged fee registration. Well, ever since they did that, you know, California has been crucial in co-signing a lot of these wars. I mean, they need California's money, that is, the citizens of California, taxes, to underwrite these wars. They're co-signing. I hope you can clarify my question.
1: Well, I'm not sure what your question is, but you're right. California sends, you know, I don't remember the numbers now. My recollection is it's in the neighborhood of around $1.25 to D.C. for every dollar they get back. And that means that states like Mississippi that get $3 for every dollar they send to D.C., you know, are being heavily subsidized by California. Or another way you could argue it is that our wars are being disproportionate. The burden of our wars are disproportionately being paid for on a taxpayer by taxpayer basis by the taxpayers of California as opposed to the taxpayers of Mississippi, for example. If that's what you're trying to say, you did a good job of it, Harold. So thank you very much. Good talking to you. There you go. Gregory in Ventura, California. Hey, Gregory, what's up?
4: Hey, hi, Tom.
1: Hey.
4: We have 435 members of the House, I believe.
1: Yeah.
4: And it's been that way since 1913.
1: Yep.
4: When I think off the 1910 census, there was 100 million people, so we got to that 435. I guess I wanted to run this by you. Well, now we have well over 300 million people. Shouldn't we expand the number of reps in the House? Like, the population has tripled.
1: Yeah.
4: Shouldn't we at least have, like, doubled the reps or more? And how could that happen is another question, but with this amount of people in the country, we're not fully represented. You know, the population is not represented by the number of members of the House anymore. And then how can that ever be adjusted, or how would that go down, if possible?
1: It could be, and I believe it would take a constitutional amendment. It might not. It might just take a law change. I'd have to look that one up, Gregory. But it seems to me that, you know, even with individual representatives representing whatever number of people that they currently represent, that the big issue isn't you know, how many people that they're representing, but whether or not they're actually looking out for the interests of the people that they're supposed to represent. And by and large, members of Congress don't, because by and large, they're dancing to the tune of big money. And that's because five corrupt Republicans on the U.S. Supreme Court said it's okay to bribe politicians and judges in Citizens United and the decisions that preceded it. So
4: even if, well, sorry to interrupt you, but if, for instance, if you wanted to double the number to like 870 members, and every district, you divide it in half, so double everything.
1: Yeah, you could do that.
4: Would hold true.
1: Yeah, part of the problem is that the Capitol is probably not physically big enough to handle that many people, but I'm guessing you could easily add 100 or 200. Gregory, I got to run, but thank you. It's an issue. I just don't think it rises to the level of urgency that getting money out of politics does, which would probably accomplish what you're trying to do, which is better representation. Gregory, thanks for the call. Don't let billionaires shape your understanding of the world. The Hartman Report brings you powerful, independent insight, free, clear, direct, and uncompromising. Go to HartmanReport.com now and get the facts you deserve. Welcome back. 10 minutes before the hour. Picking up your calls here, Calvin in Grove City, Ohio. Hey, Calvin, what's up?
5: Hi, Tom. I want to talk about the weather.
1: Okay.
5: The weather, I've been growing up in Ohio in the 50s, and the weather was never looked like the clouds never looked like they do now. We got to look like the clouds now from the weather is looks like the Arizona clouds, where the temperatures changed so much.
1: Mm-hmm.
5: In Ohio, to this year was the coldest May on record.
1: Wow. Is that from a bomb cyclone? That's because the jet stream is going nuts, and you're getting Arctic air?
5: No, I believe what happened was the North Pole being unfrozen, the warm air from the Pacific or from the Atlantic, from Africa, is going into the Pacific before it hits the North, before it hits Canada, north of Canada.
1: Mm-hmm.
5: And part of that warm weather is going to cause that warm water is going to cause the Pacific to be warmer and the Atlantic to be colder.
1: Hmm.
5: Understand?
1: I do. What I know for sure.
5: The water could flow from one from Atlantic to Pacific and the North Pole. It would never do that before in the summertime. It's always, since I've been born, they were always, in the 50s, there was always the North Pole was always frozen.
1: Yeah.
5: So the water,
1: well, you've identified the big factor here, Calvin. Let me share with you the science, because I remember on this program maybe 15 years ago, Michael Mann, the world famous climate scientist, came on and he said, you know, there's this woman who's a meteorologist and she has made this proposal that we're going to start seeing extreme cold in the northern latitudes, like in North America and Europe. We're going to start seeing extreme cold as a result of global warming. And here's the mechanism, that it used to be that when the North Pole was frozen, as solid as it was most of the year, and even in the summer, it only, you know, partially opened, that there was this dome of very, very cold air over the North Pole. And the difference in temperature between that dome of cold air and the warmer air from the mid-latitudes, you know, from like North America region, created a kind of a boundary effect, a ring around the top part of the globe. There's a similar one in Antarctica, but we'll stick with the Northern Hemisphere for now. This ring of rapidly moving air that basically acted like it's called the jet stream, that circulates the planet at high speed and high altitude, and that jet stream kept the cold in the Arctic. And what has happened with the melting of the Arctic ice cap is that the temperature differential, the gradient between the air over the Arctic in that dome and the air over us, you know, the mid-latitudes, the temperature difference has decreased because the Arctic is warming six times faster than the equator. and three times faster than the middle latitude regions. And so because that temperature gradient has decreased, it being the thing that creates the jet stream wall, essentially, the jet stream no longer stays where it's supposed to, way up at the top of the planet, and it just starts drooling all the way down to Texas. And when it does, behind it comes this big pile of freezing air from the Arctic, and we call those things bomb cyclones. And that's why you're getting the super cold air. It's actually Arctic air that normally, you know, prior to the 60s, 70s, 80s, that Arctic air never hit North America at our latitudes. And now it routinely does. In fact, now sometimes it goes all the way down to Texas. It did a few years ago, and you'll recall, you know, froze a bunch of pipes and killed a bunch of people. So that's what's going on, and the problem is global warming. It's the, as you correctly identified, Calvin, it's the melting of the ice caps. Now, there's also these circular, these water circulation patterns, like, you know, the Great Conveyor Belt.
5: How about the desalinization of the water, of the oceans?
1: That's a factor, too. You've got
5: that movie, like that movie.
1: Yep, like The Day After Tomorrow. Yeah, that's the movie, yeah. And it's not going to happen as suddenly as The Day After Tomorrow, but there's a lot of concern that is a scenario that could happen.
5: It could happen.
1: Yeah, in fact, it is. I mean, the Gulf Stream is weakening. There's this flow of current that starts with air in the Pacific, in the South Pacific, that is superheated, or water that is superheated. That water then flows under the southern tip of Africa, up along the east coast of South and North America. We call it the Gulf Stream there. And then out into the Atlantic and just south of Greenland, it encounters fresh cold water melting off Greenland and cold water in the Atlantic, and it settles to the bottom of the ocean and then travels all the way back to Asia along the bottom. And that continuous flow of water is called the AMOC, the Atlantic Meridional Overturning Current, also known as the Great Conveyor Belt. And that brings heat from the South Pacific into the North Atlantic, and that's why you can grow crops in Europe, and England doesn't freeze, even though they're at a latitude similar to to Alaska or even north of Minnesota. And so, if that current shuts down, you're going to start seeing Europe freeze. You're going to start seeing crop failures and famine and all kinds of things. And people are very concerned because that current has been stuttering. It's weaker now than it's been in 1,000 years. And they're predicting that by the end of this century, it may well shut down, which will present existential is hardly a strong enough word, crisis for Europe and frankly for the rest of the world. So that's what's going on. You're onto something, Calvin. The details are just slightly different than what you're portraying, but the genesis of the whole thing, you're absolutely right, is the global warming and the melting of the polar ice cap. Calvin, I got to run, but thank you for the call. We're hitting the top of the hour. I'll be back with more of your calls and the news of the day on the other side of the break. Stay with us. It's the Tom Hartman Program, Defending America from the Weapons of Mass Deception.
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6: While the production of my lowdown commentaries is high-tech, I confess that I'm antiquated. I still write each piece in longhand, applying my ballpoint to paper. This has caused bewildered glances from some who see me scribbling away in local coffee shops and bars. Recently, one fellow sidled up and whispered, "Watch out! If they see you doing this, they'll haul you off to the Smithsonian." But we handwriters might not be as obsolete as the key tappers assume. A fast-spreading grassroots movement is calling for schools to re-emphasize the value of writing and printing by hand instead of being wholly dependent on machines. Already, 24 states, as varied as Mississippi and California, now require public schools to teach cursive writing in 3rd through 5th grades. This squares with new understanding of how brains absorb information. While keyboards are faster, the slower, more tactile act of handwriting creates longer-lasting comprehension of letters and better retention of the thoughts they convey. Neuroscientists find that rote keystrokes on a computer require little mental engagement, while physically drawing out words and ideas takes coordination of multiple areas of the brain to focus memory, eyes, and fingers on creating a written product. Just writing this piece conjured up a fond remembrance of my early childhood, sitting on the floor of our home, learning to draw the ABCs, both print and cursive, on those line practice pads. It was both an artistic exercise and the development of a foundational tool for a life of learning. This is Jim Hightower saying, yes, computer literacy is an indispensable element of today's childhood curriculum, but so is the richer development of human thinking through putting pen to paper. So let's do both.
1: Good morning. This is the Commonwealth Report, news for the public, not the powerful. You can follow us at commonwealthreport.news. How much will Trump's Iran war really cost us? University of Michigan economist Justin Wolfers just blew up the Pentagon's $25 billion estimate. He says the real cost runs into hundreds of billions, very possibly trillions. The Pentagon comptroller told Congress $25 billion. Independent analysts already counted $71 billion spent in the first 2 months, about $1.2 billion every day. Trump promised $200 billion when he launched this war in February. Now he wants a $1.5 trillion defense budget. That's a 40% jump, roughly $4,000 per American household. Wolfers said the war has already wiped out about $3 trillion off the stock market. Quote, war is hell, and hell comes with a hefty price tag, he wrote. The Iran war costs $3 trillion when you count lifetime veteran care. Working people pay this bill. Billionaires pocket the contracts. The American people see the rot. Washington cashes the checks. A new Politico poll just landed, and the numbers are stunning. 72% of Americans say there's too much money in our politics. Only 5% disagree. 61% of billionaires say billionaires have too much influence on our elections. And this crosses every line. 87% of Harris voters agree. 77% of Trump voters agree. Two-thirds say special interest money is corrupting what should be restricted. Remember Elon Musk dropped $277 million to elect Trump in 2024? Since then, Musk has grown his personal wealth by $235 billion while gutting the very agencies that were investigating him. Citizens United cracked that door open. Billionaires drove a Mack truck through it. Americans across the spectrum see the rot. They want it stopped. The question is whether either party in Washington has the spine to take on the donor class that funds them. Did Ted Cruz just confess to killing Social Security? At the Milken Conference in Beverly Hills this week, Ted Cruz let it slip. He called Trump accounts, quote, the dirty little secret. His words. He admitted conservatives have spent 50 years trying to privatize Social Security. Then he laid out the plan. Get parents hooked on Trump accounts for their kids, then convince them to divert payroll taxes into private Wall Street accounts instead of Social Security. Babies grow up, Cruz said. We gave the money to babies, and so the old people didn't get pissed, end quote. Bush tried this in 2005 and got crushed. Now they're sneaking it in through the back door. Hand your retirement to the same Wall Street casinos that crashed the economy in 2008. Yep, that's the plan. Trump promised he'd never touch Social Security. Cruz just admitted otherwise. Trump's closing the chapter on FEMA. Trump's FEMA Review Council just dropped its final report, and it's a doozy. Quote, in time to close the chapter on FEMA, end quote, they wrote, the 12-member panel wants disaster response handed to the states, with Washington just chipping in. This is happening as climate disasters explode. 2025 was the third worst year for billion-dollar weather disasters ever. 23 of them, 276 dead, $115 billion in damage. The 74-page report mentions climate exactly once. FEMA's already lost a third of its workforce under Trump. Experts say small rural counties depend on FEMA expertise and federal dollars to survive hurricanes, floods, and wildfires. Now they're on their own. Hurricane season is weeks away. Storms don't care which state you live in. But this administration sure does, especially when it comes to handing out aid. Why did Trump fire the CDC inspectors right before a cruise ship outbreak? A deadly hantavirus outbreak is spreading from the Dutch cruise ship MV Hondius. Three dead, at least eight infected with the Andes virus, the only hantavirus that spreads person to person. 38% of people with respiratory symptoms die. There's no vaccine and no treatment. And here's the kicker. Last year, Trump and Elon Musk's Doge fired every full-time inspector in the CDC's vessel sanitation program. Three of the CDC's 20 port health stations now have zero staff. Trump also pulled us out of the World Health Organization. Six Americans have already disembarked and come home. Six states are monitoring exposed residents. Senator Schumer is demanding Trump rehire the disease detectives now. Schumer said public health under this administration is a sinking ship, and Trump keeps firing the crew. CNN anchor stunned to discover Americans like taxing billionaires. CNN's Michael Smirkanish had a rough Saturday. He ran a poll asking whether Mamdani's tax the rich push is an asset or liability for Democrats. He clearly expected the answer he wanted. Instead, with over 25,000 votes, 51% called it an asset. Only 49% called it a liability. Wow, Smirkanish said on the air, visibly stunned. Then he insisted, 49% is the correct answer. You heard it right. The minority is the correct answer because Michael, who's rich, says so. Meanwhile, as you read above, that political poll shows 72% of Americans think there's too much money in politics. But on cable news, taxing the rich is still treated like a shocking, brave opinion. Memo to Michael. The American people figured this out a long time ago. They're waiting on pundits like you to catch up. And that's the way it is today, Monday, May 11th, 2026.

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1: Hey, welcome to the second hour of our program. So a new Politico poll just landed, and the numbers are pretty stunning. 72% of Americans say there's too much money in our politics. Only 5% disagree. That's mind-boggling. 61% say billionaires have too much influence on elections. And this crosses every line. 80% of Harris voters agree. 77% of Trump voters agree. Two-thirds say special interest money is corruption that should be restricted. Remember, Elon Musk dropped $277 million to elect Trump in 2024. Since then, Musk has grown his personal wealth by $235 billion while gutting the very agencies that were investigating him and his companies. Citizens United cracked the door open. Billionaires drove a Mack truck through it. Americans across the spectrum see the rot. They want it stopped. So the question now is whether either party in Washington has the spine to take on the donor class that funds them. Meanwhile, CNN's Michael Smirkanish had a rough Saturday. He ran a poll asking whether Mamdani's tax the rich push, you know, he's got this tax on second homes in New York City, whether that's an asset or a liability for Democrats. He clearly expected the answer that he wanted. I mean, you know, Michael Smirkanish being a very, very wealthy man, hey, please don't tax the rich, right? But instead, with over 25,000 votes, 51% called it an asset. Only 49% said it was a liability for Democrats. Wow, Smirkanish said on the air, visibly stunned. Then he insisted, 49% is the correct answer. Yeah, you heard right. The minority is the right answer because Michael says so. Meanwhile, as you read above, that Politico poll shows that 72% of Americans think there's too much money in politics. But on cable news, taxing the rich is still treated like a shocking, brave opinion. Memo to Michael Smirkanish. The American people figured this out a long time ago. They're waiting on pundits like you to catch up. I mean, this is just... Meanwhile, did Ted Cruz just confess to killing Social Security? At the Milken conference in Beverly Hills this week, Ted Cruz let it slip. He called Trump accounts, you know, these accounts you can open and they put money in for your kids. He called it the dirty little secret, his words. He admitted that conservatives have spent 50 years trying to privatize Social Security. Then he laid out the plan. Get parents hooked on Trump accounts for their kids, then convince them to divert payroll taxes into private Wall Street accounts instead of Social Security. Babies grow up, Cruz said. We gave the money to babies, and so the old people didn't get pissed. Right. You know, Bush tried this in 2005, and he got crushed. But he came right out and said that he was trying to replace Social Security. Now they're sneaking it through the back door. Hand your retirement to the same Wall Street casinos that crashed the economy in 2008. That's the plan. Trump promised he'd never touch Social Security, but Trump is a congenital liar. He just can't stop lying. It's what he does for a living. It's why he's a con man. It's what he's done his whole entire life. And Ted Cruz just admitted that Trump and the GOP and all this, oh, we love Social Security. We would never touch Social Security. It was just a lie. Just an absolute, flat-out, blatant, no other way to say it, lie. It's just incredible. And here you've got, you know, 70%, 72% of Americans say there's too much money in politics at the same time that the bankers in New York City and the Wall Street bankers are buying politicians and the entire Republican Party to create Trump accounts so that they can eventually replace Social Security with them. These guys play the long game. You know, I mean, they're looking at their billions and trying to figure out how to make it trillions, and, you know, some of them are succeeding. It's incredible. So what's on your mind today? Don in Pittsburgh, Kansas. Hey, Don, what's up?
2: Oh, hi there, Tom. I don't know. I didn't hear the first half hour of the show. So, I mean, today is the day when the mifepristone issue from the
1: expires.
2: Fifth Circuit. Yeah, they'll be taking it up in the Supreme Court today, and since they're allowing it to expire, you know, people expect a fast, explanation
1: right.
2: decision.
1: Shadow docket decision. Yeah.
2: The shadow docket, yeah, which is a heck of a way to do things. And, of course, the other big issue with the court was the redistricting. I mean, anywhere from 12 to 20 House districts could easily go to the Republicans, and that'd be pretty hard to overcome.
1: Yeah. Yeah, it's
2: and,
1: true.
2: You know, we don't really have, I mean, you know, for years, we don't really have a democracy. Like I always say, the Senate is has more people representing prairie dogs and coyotes than it does representing people in some cases with all those Western states.
1: Yeah.
2: And, you know, some kind of adjustment is needed, and it won't happen spontaneously. It'll have to be forced, and I'm into doing whatever needs to be done, but you know, just sitting back and hoping ain't going to cut it.
1: Well, there's two ways to do it. One would require amending the Constitution, which would be to make Senate representation proportional rather than just an absolute number of two. The alternative would be for the very large states to break themselves up, for California to become three states, Texas and Florida to become three states, New York to become three states, some of the mid-large-sized states, you know, maybe Michigan, Ohio, would become two states. And then you would have Senate representation that's better. The third option that Democrats could do without these, you know, that second one requires both the cooperation of Congress and the individual states themselves. Because when states break up, not only does it have to be approved by the state legislature and all that sort of thing, but it also has to be approved, it has to be rubber-stamped by Congress. But the third option would be for Puerto Rico, Washington, D.C., and the islands out there that include Guam and the Solomon Islands and those other U.S. territories to become three new states, because they all vote heavily Democratic right now. And that's something that, you know, I was back when Biden was president, I was saying, you guys need to get on this right now. And they just always thought that they had something more important to do. But that's stuff that I think should be at the top of the list.
2: Well, and I agree. Those would be much easier. I mean, you know, constitutional amendments are slow and cumbersome, and by the time you get it done...
1: Usually. You know, not always. The 18-year-old vote was fewer than 3 months from the time it was introduced until the time it passed.
2: Yeah, when was that? That was in the...
1: It was 70s. 72, I think.
2: Yeah. The Congress then was highly functional compared to what we have these days.
1: Yeah, it certainly.
2: Well, anyhow, I think it's people need to make sure that what we really need is to surround the Supreme Court with a million people.
1: Yeah.
2: While they make their deliberations, and you know maybe have 50,000 or 60,000 waiting at their individual homes for them, all peaceful, of course.
1: Or take away their millions of dollars.
2: Right, well, of course. Well, that's once again that requires the cooperation of the executive branch and DOJ, and we wouldn't see that.
1: I get it.
2: Anyhow, thank you.
1: Okay, good talking to you, Don. Thanks for the call. Appreciate it. It's 14 and a half minutes past the hour. Back with more of your calls in just a minute. Stay with us.

0: And welcome back, Dave in Federal Way, Washington. Hey, Dave, what's up?
1: Hey, not too much, Tom. Hey, this isn't what I called in about, but the caller that was talking about global warming, you know, with this hantavirus, I can't even think about global warming right now without going into a mild panic.
0: Why?
1: Because I really, I had direct dealing with Korean hemorrhagic fever. I mean, I wasn't contaminated with it, but a friend of mine died of Korean hemorrhagic fever, and it happens just fairly frequently in South Korea. Mm-hmm. And South Korea's got the same climate as Oregon, basically. Mm-hmm. And I don't know. So I got a lot of knowledge about it. I can tell you this, all right? When COVID broke out, it was a lot of it was from delaying. It was nobody wanted to jump the gun. Nobody wanted to start a panic. You know, as far as we knew, it was just a coronavirus, right? Mm-hmm. It won't be this way with hantavirus. They'll start a panic. But I can't help but, you know, think about they'll have urgency. I shouldn't say a panic. Okay, scientists will deal with it with some urgency. But I can't help but wonder, we have the same idiot in charge there in D.C., which is a little bit scary.
0: Yeah, I know. And the hantavirus originally was not easily communicated between humans, and now it is. This is what they're called the Andean
1: New World
0: variant, which means that the virus itself is mutating. It apparently doesn't mutate as rapidly as coronaviruses do, which is the common cold category of viruses in addition to COVID. And it apparently doesn't mutate as rapidly as flu, but it is mutating. And if that Andean version mutates again into one that's more virulent, it could conceivably become an international pandemic. The thing that concerns me is bird flu, because Trump has shut down all of the bird flu tracking and all of the there was a major effort to make an mRNA vaccine for bird flu, and Bob Kennedy killed that. So that concerns me.
1: Well, my theory behind hantavirus is it's a remnant from an extinct rodent species, probably Mylagalus. Mylagalus was a horned rodent. And what's this got to do with global warming? Well, Mylagalus became extinct during the Pleistocene, Eocene thermal maximum, and that's when the Atlantic Ocean flooded over and created the Mediterranean. And if you can look on Roman maps, to this very day, Tom, when the Romans took over the Yugoslav area, the Baltics, they used flat-bottom boats because of all the shallow rivers and waterways and marshes and swamps. None of those exist in that area anymore. You know what I'm saying? The Mediterranean's receded. But anyways, I mean, I think it's a remnant from an extinct rodent species, you know, a viral genetic remnant.
0: Well, it's still carried by living rodents. I mean, you know, people in the American Southwest, we have about a dozen cases a year of hantavirus. It killed Gene Hackman and his wife.
1: Yeah, but anyway, so that's not what I called. I got a deep political thing I want to run by you because I've been thinking about it. Look,
0: okay, you got 15 seconds.
1: Yeah. I think that the Republican Party has evolved to a point. It's not, you know, I've been saying it for a while. It's not really American anymore. Vladimir Putin caught it when Vladimir Putin told Donald J. Trump he was going to invade the Ukraine, and Trump didn't do anything about it. Vladimir Putin recognized right there that it's not an American political party anymore. Not American in the sense.
0: Except I thought the invasion of Ukraine happened during Biden's presidency. Or are you?
1: Yeah, but he told Trump.
0: Oh,
1: Putin
0: I see.
1: Putin told Trump.
0: I see.
1: Trump admitted it. Trump admitted it before you criticized. Trump did admit
0: well,
1: it.
0: Yeah, Trump gets his marching orders from Putin apparently every other week. He was just talking to him again this last week. Thanks, Dave. Want news that actually has your back? The Commonwealth Report brings you honest, unfiltered reporting. News for the public, not the powerful. Twice daily updates that matter. Head to commonwealthreport.news and subscribe today. Take back your news. You know, Richard Nixon and Spiro Agnew both took cash bribes while they were in the White House. Since then, you know, the Supreme Court, or at least five Republicans on the Supreme Court, made it a lot easier for politicians to take bribes with their Citizens United decision. Which basically legalized political bribery as long as it's done through campaigns or PACs or super PACs. But for some people, there's just never enough money, right? Donald Trump has been running small-time hustles to make money for decades, selling sneakers, Bibles, steaks, vodka, water. But now he's hit the big time. He's got these fungible tokens, right? These fungible crypto assets, which are basically just digital pictures of Donald Trump that say fight, fight, fight. And he has turned them into an $8 billion machine. His wife is in on this, too, with his Trump coin. It's a new way that foreign powers and billionaires in the United States can just shovel money into Donald Trump's pocket. There's a whole article about it over at HartmanReport.com titled Presidential Payola, the Evolution of Political Bribery. Check it out. 20 minutes past the hour. Picking up your calls here, Scott in Los Angeles. Hey, Scott, what's up?
2: Hi, Tom. Good morning. Thank you for being the lighthouse, the Paul Revere of the airwaves.
0: Thank you.
2: I'm a baby boomer born in 1954. Born in 1954, and, you know, television was, like, really new, and those commercials are just driven into my head. And there was one particular commercial for Ipana, probably the top-selling brand of toothpaste. It was an animated commercial with a little character called Bucky Beaver, and he would say, Russia, Russia, Russia, with the new iPad. I think that's where Trump got his Russia, Russia, Russia, because he was 11, you know, when that commercial first came out. I think it stopped in 1965. I'm wondering if I'm the only baby boomer that thinks that, put that together. Anyway, thank you so much, Tom. I love your program. Thank you for what you do.
0: Thank you, Scott. Yeah, I'd completely forgot about that Ipana commercial, but you're absolutely right. I want whatever happened to Ipana? It's long gone.
2: I think they figured out that they didn't want any more animated stuff, and they canceled in 1965. But it's still on YouTube. You can see the commercial on YouTube. I found a toothpaste.
0: Interesting. Thank you, Scott. Bill in Sun City, Arizona. Hey, Bill, what's up?
3: I think I got it, Tom.
0: What's that?
3: Well, the chief complaint I hear from our side is how ignorant they are. Let's address that in a way that is right here at hand. You know, you lit my fuse. By your words, I'm so inspired. You said we're showing our age. We have to show our age. The 70 years you and I have acquired have taught us, right? We've got a great sense of history. The young people I talked to today, they have no sense of history. Education has been captured, and it's pretty much abandoned, these poor kids. The young man that took notice to my little 32-year-old two-seater and remarked to her, he said to me, he just graduated high school. I said, you went all the way through school, got a fifth-grade education. He frowned. He said to me, you know, if that wasn't true, it would be funny.
0: Mm-hmm.
3: So what I'm suggesting is we say to these people around us that we love and care for that don't have that sense of history, where do you want to go to dinner tonight? Mexican, burger, Chinese, Italian? One proviso. You listen to the Declaration of Independence with me. You listen to the Constitution with me. After you light that fuse, Tom, you tell them, please, PBS has each president on YouTube. I've been listening to them every night now.
0: Mm-hmm.
3: And it's giving me a great sense of history, what these presidents were dealing with, right?
0: Yeah.
3: What they were dealing with was the people around them,
0: yeah.
3: Right? So what I'm saying is let's go to the people we love. The shortage of teachers can't exist. We are the teachers now.
0: Yeah.
3: To the people we love that don't have that sense, that we recognize that they don't, this is what we do.
0: I like it, Bill. I think we all have an obligation to educate the people around us. It's why I do what I do, and apparently you are too. Bill, good on you. Thank you. Mike in Tecumseh, Michigan. Hey, Mike, what's up?
4: Hey, I had an idea for gerrymandering.
0: Mm-hmm.
4: Okay. I know it probably won't happen because of money and politics, but go back to county lines, okay, or parish lines, wherever.
0: Yeah.
4: And it would hurt both parties. It would hurt both parties, but I think it would straighten things out. I wonder if there's any states out there that do have just county lines.
0: I don't know if there are, you know, basically, are there any states that have never been seriously gerrymandered? It's a very good question,
4: right,
0: Mike. If there is, I would hold it up as an example. You know, the problem is you've got some counties that have very, very small populations and other counties that have very large populations. So you would have
4: to
0: draw
4: true, but then you
0: districts beyond just county lines. But But I get your point.
4: You have to add county lines or subtract county lines.
0: Exactly.
4: You know, but
0: or divide counties like you know, big cities.
4: Well, I don't know if the county, maybe yeah, big city that might be a problem. I don't know.
0: I mean, you know, like Houston or Dallas is Dallas County, isn't it? As I recall, and some multiple millions of people, so it represents several congressional districts. Even though it's one city, I think that's true of both Dallas and Houston. It's probably true of pretty much every big city in America. I mean, Portland only has 700,000 people, so we're all in—I believe we're all in one district. Maybe we're in two. I know certainly with
4: Dallas
0: the suburbs,
4: we're
0: two districts. Say what?
4: Maybe you could have Dallas North and Dallas South.
0: Yeah, or something like that. Yeah, I don't know. We got to do something. I'm with you, Mike.
4: I mean,
0: thank you.
4: Some of these look like snakes. You look some of them like snakes.
0: Oh, I know. Or salamanders, which is why they called them gerrymanders. They named it after Elbridge Gerry, but the mander part was because it looked like a salamander, and that was the district that he had, you know, drawn for himself and his party, the Federalists, back when he was the governor of Massachusetts. In the early 1800s.
4: Okay, I just wanted to get your opinion on this, and so I just want to find out what you thought. So.
0: Polygons is the, you know, it's got to have, like, you know, contiguous, you know, not quite a circle, not quite a square, but, you know, it's a polygon. It doesn't look like a salamander. It doesn't look like a snake or, like, you know, an alligator or something like that. It just, you know.
4: Yeah, it looks like a county. How's that?
0: Yeah, well, you know, counties. Yeah, I mean, counties go back to the very, very early stages, and they don't, and those county lines don't account for how you know cities grow and things like that. But you're onto something. I think this is a real issue that Americans are struggling with. Mike, thank you very much. Appreciate the call. It's 27 minutes past the hour. I'll be back with more of your calls on the other side of the break. It's the Tom Hartman Program. Talk media for the rest of us. We'll be right back.
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0: So our transportation secretary, who's supposed to be overseeing the price of gas, has been being paid to be a reality TV star for the last 7 months as he travels around the country with his wife. Really?

Good morning. This is the Commonwealth Report, news for the public, not the powerful. You can follow us at commonwealthreport.news. How much will Trump's Iran war really cost us? University of Michigan economist Justin Wolfers just blew up the Pentagon's $25 billion estimate. He says the real cost runs into hundreds of billions, very possibly trillions. The Pentagon comptroller told Congress $25 billion. Independent analysts already counted $71 billion spent in the first 2 months, about $1.2 billion every day. Trump promised $200 billion when he launched this war in February. Now he wants a $1.5 trillion defense budget. That's a 40% jump, roughly $4,000 per American household. Wolfers said the war has already wiped out about $3 trillion off the stock market. Quote, war is hell, and hell comes with a hefty price tag, he wrote. The Iran war costs $3 trillion when you count lifetime veteran care. Working people pay this bill. Billionaires pocket the contracts. The American people see the rot. Washington cashes the checks. A new Politico poll just landed, and the numbers are stunning. 72% of Americans say there's too much money in our politics. Only 5% disagree. 61% of billionaires say billionaires have too much influence on our elections. And this crosses every line. 87% of Harris voters agree. 77% of Trump voters agree. Two-thirds say special interest money is corrupting what should be restricted. Remember Elon Musk dropped $277 million to elect Trump in 2024? Since then, Musk has grown his personal wealth by $235 billion while gutting the very agencies that were investigating him. Citizens United cracked that door open. Billionaires drove a Mack truck through it. Americans across the spectrum see the rot. They want it stopped. The question is whether either party in Washington has the spine to take on the donor class that funds them. Did Ted Cruz just confess to killing Social Security? At the Milken Conference in Beverly Hills this week, Ted Cruz let it slip. He called Trump accounts, quote, the dirty little secret. His words. He admitted conservatives have spent 50 years trying to privatize Social Security. Then he laid out the plan. Get parents hooked on Trump accounts for their kids, then convince them to divert payroll taxes into private Wall Street accounts instead of Social Security. Babies grow up, Cruz said. We gave the money to babies, and so the old people didn't get pissed, end quote. Bush tried this in 2005 and got crushed. Now they're sneaking it in through the back door. Hand your retirement to the same Wall Street casinos that crashed the economy in 2008. Yep, that's the plan. Trump promised he'd never touch Social Security. Cruz just admitted otherwise. Trump's closing the chapter on FEMA. Trump's FEMA Review Council just dropped its final report, and it's a doozy. Quote, in time to close the chapter on FEMA, end quote, they wrote, the 12-member panel wants disaster response handed to the states, with Washington just chipping in. This is happening as climate disasters explode. 2025 was the third worst year for billion-dollar weather disasters ever. 23 of them, 276 dead, $115 billion in damage. The 74-page report mentions climate exactly once. FEMA's already lost a third of its workforce under Trump. Experts say small rural counties depend on FEMA expertise and federal dollars to survive hurricanes, floods, and wildfires. Now they're on their own. Hurricane season is weeks away. Storms don't care which state you live in. But this administration sure does, especially when it comes to handing out aid. Why did Trump fire the CDC inspectors right before a cruise ship outbreak? A deadly hantavirus outbreak is spreading from the Dutch cruise ship MV Hondius. Three dead, at least eight infected with the Andes virus, the only hantavirus that spreads person to person. 38% of people with respiratory symptoms die. There's no vaccine and no treatment. And here's the kicker. Last year, Trump and Elon Musk's Doge fired every full-time inspector in the CDC's vessel sanitation program. Three of the CDC's 20 port health stations now have zero staff. Trump also pulled us out of the World Health Organization. Six Americans have already disembarked and come home. Six states are monitoring exposed residents. Senator Schumer is demanding Trump rehire the disease detectives now. Schumer said public health under this administration is a sinking ship, and Trump keeps firing the crew. CNN anchor stunned to discover Americans like taxing billionaires.
CNN's Michael Smirkanish had a rough Saturday. He ran a poll asking whether Mamdani's tax the rich push is an asset or liability for Democrats. He clearly expected the answer he wanted. Instead, with over 25,000 votes, 51% called it an asset. Only 49% called it a liability. Wow, Smirkanish said on the air, visibly stunned. Then he insisted, 49% is the correct answer. You heard it right. The minority is the correct answer because Michael, who's rich, says so. Meanwhile, as you read above, that political poll shows 72% of Americans think there's too much money in politics. But on cable news, taxing the rich is still treated like a shocking, brave opinion. Memo to Michael. The American people figured this out a long time ago. They're waiting on pundits like you to catch up. And that's the way it is today, Monday, May 11th, 2026.

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1: So what do we call the really, really mind-bogglingly rich? You know, at the founding of the Republic, they were referred to as speculators or moneyed interest or aristocrats. In the years leading up to the Civil War, we called them the cotton lords and the plantation aristocracy. In the late 19th century, they were the robber barons. In the 1930s, FDR called them the economic royalists. But since the Reagan Revolution, we've just called them billionaires. And now, you know, some of them want to call themselves tech bros. Like, that's kind of a good thing, you know, like tech is positive and bros, you know, like Mark Zuckerberg saying we need more masculine energy in American business culture. So we need a new phrase. I would like to suggest the morbidly rich. Morbidly suggests unhealthy. And the vast riches that some of these people have is unhealthy to our democracy, particularly since five Republicans on the Supreme Court said that morbidly rich people can buy politicians. And it's unhealthy for them, too. So morbidly rich. There's an op-ed over at HartmannReport.com all about it. Check it out. Mm. 35 minutes past the hour. Welcome back. Picking up your calls here. Mike in Racine, Wisconsin. Hey, Mike, what's up?
2: Hey, Tom, how you doing? Hey, I got an idea here that I've been hearing about and been talking to some of my other buddies. And it has to do with, in the spirit of the athletes back in the day who got involved with civil rights movement, like Jim Brown, Kareem Abdul-Jabbar, Ali, Bill Russell and them. What do you think would happen? I'm thinking just that Jim Crow South. What do you think would happen if all the black American athletes that are going to these universities, and I'm thinking of the big sports like football and basketball, if they all decided, well, since you're going to take away black representation in this state, we're not going to represent your school and bring in money and bring in notoriety to your school. We're going to transfer out and we're going to go to the Northeast and up north to the schools in states that don't gerrymander like Indiana. We're not going to go there, but in Missouri, we're not going to go there. But we're going to go up there. We're going to go out east, the northeast up there where you are. I can think of four schools, you know, Oregon State, Washington State. What if all these athletes left and they can get their NIL money? If they started just leaving and saying, we're not going to your school until you guys fix this. We're not going back to the Jim Crow South. As a matter of fact, what we're going to do, we're going to leave and your colleges are going to look like the Jim Crow South when you didn't want any black athletes to go to participate in your sports down there. What do you think would happen to them if that happened? And then number two, if the NFL said to the South, you guys don't have any black representation down there. We saw what you did. You don't get a Super Bowl down there until you fix this problem. What do you think about that?
1: With regard to the NFL and the Super Bowl, I think that's a remote possibility. The NFL tries to avoid politics, and although race is a big thing for the NFL. But what you're talking about, Mike, is already a very public conversation that's going on social media that started last week. And that is not just the college teams, but also the pro teams, that black athletes should just say, okay, you know, we'll play out this year. And we have a contract. But, you know, when our contract is up for renewal next year or the year after, we are not going back. As a black athlete, I am not going to go back to a state that has no black representation in Congress. And, or at least, there are some states who don't have black representation largely because they don't have a lot of black people, you know, like right. Vermont, for example. But they're not intentionally trying to keep black people out. Whereas Mississippi, Louisiana, in the former Confederate states, they're just right up front saying they're going to do everything they can to suppress black power. So I get it. And I'm telling you, that conversation is happening, and I don't think it's going to go away. I think it's going to get louder and louder. So we'll have to wait and see.
2: I hope it happens. It'd be a great thing to see and see just how fast these states change their mind about what they're doing, because I think this whole gerrymandering thing that they're doing, when I look at what happened in Tennessee, that is just blatant racism, what they're doing. They're just like, let's just wipe them out. You got no representation in the state. Therefore, we really don't care about what happens to you, basically, is what they're saying. So if you want to take us back, okay, then let's let's not give you the recognition.
0: And increasingly, as these states become pariah states, they start experiencing what South Africa experienced back in the 80s, which is that even the big bands won't come and play there any longer.

0: is going to take a whole bunch of different forms, including the ones that you and I have talked about, and probably a few that we haven't thought about yet. So keep your eyes open, Mike. I think you're onto something.
1: All right.
0: Yeah, thanks for the call. Roger in Seattle. Hey, Roger, what's up?
2: Hi, Tom. I'm trying to build on some of your fine, as somebody commented, the most educated listeners in the United States. So I'm going to give you a weather report from the Trump downsized NOAA office here in Seattle. We have a regional NOAA office.
0: Uh-huh.
2: So it's going to be a Georgia, Texas, Seattle, and a national weather report.
0: Mm-hmm.
2: So your wonderful baby boomer like me gives the Seattle is cloudy with a chance of raining gooey Ipana toothpaste, i.e. So anyway, what I'm trying to do is answer Representative Jayapal the way I would have answered it. But she did a fine answer. But it's related to Georgia and Roy Wood learning that he is distantly related to the late Congressman Lewis, that Georgia on my mind, that is a famous song,
0: yep.
2: Of course. But when I heard about our wonderful majority leader from Texas, Tom DeLay, that reminded me, FEMA is trying to be cut back, according to Chainsaw Musk. And, oh, by the way, all those net FEMA dollars go to red states.
0: Mm-hmm.
2: So maybe that will be the deciding backbone for the Republicans, rather than the $10 gas that happens, say, in July or August.
0: Yeah.
2: To finally say, okay, enough of this guy. Let's impeach him. So get him out of office. So, you know, delaying the federal tax won't do it. And lastly, my answer, if she said Trump won, I'd say yes. The contract on America, as your wise listener reminded us. But two, if it's the current Trump two, it's Project 2025. So
0: yep.
2: All you have to do, you know, Tom DeLay, in Spokane, we had a speaker who is now forever in the comics as the white senator, white-haired guy. But they are currently have a Trump supporter who is just like the Republicans who voted in, you know, to beat the former speaker, and they thought, oh, well, speakership goes with the office, right? Nah, they're never going to get a speaker from Spokane, Washington, and for another 40 years, if that long.
0: Oh,
2: but Trump to Project 2025 was the best answer I was looking for Representative Jayapal. So that when talk to the dog catcher, you find out what's the local issue for the dog catcher that's running as a Republican. If they, you know, picking up dog do is fine, okay. But say you want to get out of the war of Iran, and he says, I can't do that, I'm dog catcher. Well, you're a Republican, so why don't you talk to the Republicans about it?
0: I got it, Roger. We're getting redundant here, but yeah, I got it. Thank you. Michael in Bronx, New York. Hey, Michael, what's up?
3: Hey, Tom, good buddy. All right, first off, let me give a bravo to all those that are appearing on the talk show circuit, MS Now and CNN, calling out these Republicans, saying, you're cheating, you're stealing the elections. And there was one instance in which one was saying right to a Republican's face, even though a Republican wanted to lie, and it had a smirk on his face, like, you know your ass got busted, all right?
0: Mm-hmm.
3: But to enrich the arguments, I found two inconsistencies here. First, in the Supreme Court, and I thank and credit Ellie McStar for raising this. I can't remember what show he was on, but he reminded everybody that back in February, when the Republicans wanted to engage in this gerrymandering, the Supreme Court said, nope, you cannot do that because we're too close to the election, and it's absolutely unfair, unconstitutional. But that was

0: back in February. Now we're in May, and the U.S. Supreme Court does a complete 180, right, which does not make sense, since we're now much closer to the election.
1: Yeah, yeah, I think he was talking to Ari Berman when he said that, yeah.
0: Yeah, so it's my suspicion that somebody got to the Supreme Court and Barry probably manipulated them, but that's one inconsistency. The second inconsistency is when the Supreme Court gave a green light for this gerrymandering all across the nation, and here's Republicans going buck wild in redistricting their districts so they could shrink out or eliminate Democratic representation. But then when it came to a state like Virginia that consented, or consulted, I should say, with their constituents, the majority Democratic constituents, and they say yes just to balance the playing field with Republicans. Now you have a Republican judge and a Republican majority Supreme Court in Virginia said, nope, you cannot do that.
1: Yeah, I think the important point, Michael, is that they didn't just overturn gerrymandering. They overturned an election. And that's
0: my thing is, it seems their message is good for GOP, but not for these.
1: Yeah, there you go. There you go. Well said. Michael, thank you. Thank you very much. 46 minutes past the hour. We'll be right back.
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1: Fair and only slightly unbalanced. I'll be right back with your calls.

0: and welcome back. Tom in Columbus, Ohio. Hey, Tom, what's up? Tom in Columbus, watching us on Free Speech.
1: Yeah. Oh, hey. Hey, Tom, sorry about that. Put it down. Hey, you talked about how lame our press is. Mm-hmm. What percentage of Americans know that Donald Trump was such an incorrigible delinquent that he had to go to military school, that he beat up another student so bad he put him in the hospital? He assaulted teachers. His own mother is afraid of him. He used to go to New York City and Manhattan and buy switchblades. Did any of this ever get into the media?
0: None of it was secret. I mean, I referenced some of it in my book, The Last American President, and that was all from public sources.
1: So, yeah, but I mean,
0: I don't think the average person knows, but, you know, anybody who follows Trump carefully knows that, you know, he was a bully.
1: Everybody should have known he had to go to military school, probably in lieu of going to a juvenile detention facility. He wasn't a good person, and he's never been.
0: Yeah, that's a good way to describe it.
1: Yeah, it's just our media is useless.
0: Yeah, there you go. Excellent point, Tom. Thank you very much for the call.
1: See you, buddy.
0: And yeah, good talking to you and for making it. Alice in San Angelo, Texas. Hey, Alice, what's up?
2: Well, Tom, I don't understand. If the states run the elections, how can the government demand election, your voting rolls? I don't understand that.
0: Well, that's what Mark Elias is arguing in court right now, is that this is illegal, this executive order from Trump. But you've got a whole bunch of Republican states who've already said, okay, cool.
2: Well, yeah, the Republican states, we would have to fight them.
0: Yeah.
2: We always have to fight them. I mean, I live in a Republican state, and I know you always fight them. But he'll go after the Democratic states. He'll go after the people. I mean, we are literally in a position, it seems to me like, that we are going to have to hope every registered Republican almost surprises Trump and votes against every Republican.
0: Yeah.
2: I mean, it looks like the situation to me that we are in right now.
0: Yeah.
2: Because every time something good happens, something bad happens. And I mean, my family was split straight in half mm-hmm. by Trump. I have two children that are so deep into it that they consider me as having somehow disappointed them so bad for my stance against him that we can barely talk.
0: That's unfortunate.
2: When we go to things, when I go to a graduation or whatever, they live in Arkansas, both of them. Mm. And I mean, I have three other children that live here in town with me that are on my side, but it's heartbreaking when you have two children, two well-educated children, I might add. Mm. They're not dummies by any means. Did well in school, college graduated, have excellent jobs, make plenty of money. And they are so deep into this that you cannot talk to them.
0: Yeah.
2: So the Republican states, they're going to go with Trump. I can guarantee you, no matter what, a lot of them are going to vote for him anyway. And so we have to hope every Republican either decides it's not worth voting or switch their vote.
0: I'm with you. Alice, thank you. Thank you very much. Sorry to hear about your family.

0: Hey, thanks so much for sharing our program and for reaching out to our stations and sponsors and letting them know that you're listening. It really means a lot to us. So have you noticed that the Republicans are pretty much not talking about a constitutional convention anymore? They used to be gung-ho to rewrite the Constitution. You know, they wanted to put corporate personhood in there. They wanted to change it so that women can't vote. They wanted to do away with the election of senators, repeal the 17th Amendment, take us back to them being appointed by the states. They had all these weird—they wanted to outlaw labor unions, all these weird ideas, but they've stopped talking about it. I mean, they're still moving forward on it, but it's not Project 2025, for example, you know, their ultimate talking document does not have one single mention in it about a constitutional convention. Why would that be? Well, it's because the Supreme Court is doing their work for them. I mean, you know, just they have overturned Article 2. They've overturned the first, fourth, ninth, and 14th amendments. They've overturned Article 1, Section 7. All the details of this whole thing are over at HartmanReport.com. You got to check it out. Welcome back. 52 minutes past the hour. Picking up your calls, Louise in Latrobe, Pennsylvania. Hey, Louise, what's up?
1: Hey, thanks for taking my call.
0: My pleasure.
1: Thinking about, you know, how do we determine if we're discriminating at the polls and everything, who's black? Because we've become a really biracial, you know, country, and there's a lot of biracial people. Practically everyone I know is related to someone biracial. So how do you determine who's black? And then I realized, you know, if we all get our rights taken off of us, we just say, are we black or are we white? Well, we're black. We're all black.
0: Yeah.
1: We all had our rights taken away. And that's what people don't understand. All you have to do is look at Medicare and the Southern, and to get it passed, we had to go to the 80-20.
0: Right.
1: And that means we all pay 20%. Other countries, they get everything paid for.
0: Yep.
1: But that was because the blacks, they thought the blacks couldn't afford it.
0: That's right.
1: So here we are. We're all black.
0: Yeah. anybody who makes less than 100 grand a year, yeah.
1: It's black because the laws that affect them, it doesn't matter if you say, you know, were you black or white. These laws are affecting you, and then you can't vote, but they already have that rigged. So there you go. You're all black. It's just like right after the Civil War when everybody was banned together. So
0: yeah,
1: anyhow,
0: I get your argument, Louise. I think it's important to note that there are still huge barriers that are not just economic. And, you know, the biggest part of white privilege is not having to worry about, you know, how people are going to react to the color of your skin when you go out and do things, you know.
1: Right. It's the jobs and all things like that.
0: Yeah.
1: But I think if you can get everyone to think in terms of more of us being alike, then we could all vote for the same thing.
0: Well, I think this is.
1: But I know it goes deeper than that.
0: Yeah, this is where a number of the movements were coming together back in the '60s. Was, you know, making it clear that economics and race are inextricably tied, and the billionaires are coming for all of us ultimately. But you know, they're coming for the black people first.
1: And whenever I took a graduate course in psychology, this is in the 70s, so the disadvantage. And part of it was, if one person's disadvantaged, everybody's going to be disadvantaged.
0: Right.
1: You know, and I've always been looking for that. And I thought, whoa, wait a minute. We're all disadvantaged to a point.
0: Yeah. No.
1: You know?
0: A good point.
1: So
0: I got it.
1: We all have to band together.
0: I got it. Yep. Thank you, Louise. Barbara in Fayetteville, Arkansas. Hey, Barbara, what's up?
2: Hey, Tom. Yeah, I'm from Arkansas, Northwest Arkansas, and Friday you had a woman, I think, from Alabama call in, and she was commenting on that the age of consent in Arkansas is 13. Well, first of all, that's absolutely wrong. It's 16, which is not that much better, but it is a big gap from 13 to 16.
0: Good.
2: And also, I've been a long time. I love you. I love Amy. I love everybody. And so I don't know, because I'm traveling, but if you've been pushing her movie, Steal This Story, please, Amy Goodman, Democracy mm-hmm. Now!, I think everybody should go. And also, the interview with Jon Stewart and Amy is absolutely fabulous. Now, one last thing. I graduated in 1967 in a somewhat, you know, it was a big school, but I felt like I had a decent education, and I went on, and history and you say it all the time, it's decided by those that are in power. I have never been so disgusted and upset with our country, and I know you feel the same, but, you know, we have to keep fighting, and we have to keep working very, very hard. And if you look at some of the comedic stuff when they're going around and asking the MAGA people, what do you think caused the Civil War? And they're all just like blank.
3: Yeah.
2: They have no idea what caused the Civil War. And, I mean, they're just like,
3: it's tragic,
2: I don't know.
3: Yeah.
2: Yeah. Anyway, I love you. I love Amy. I love Jeremy Scahill. I love all of you all, and everybody needs to get on to this. And please go and watch Amy's movie.
3: Yeah.
2: Okay?
3: Where is that available?
2: You have to go and put it in, and it'll pull up in all the different theaters that it's being shown.
3: Okay.
2: I'm pretty sure you'd be able to find it in Portland.
3: Sure. Okay. Thanks a lot, Barbara. Good to hear from you. Thank you. We'll be back with more of the news of the day and your calls on the other side of the break. Stay tuned. It's the Tom Hartman Program, the place where despair is not an option. We'll be right back.

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1: While the production of my lowdown commentaries is high-tech, I confess that I'm antiquated. I still write each piece in longhand, applying my ballpoint to paper. This has caused bewildered glances from some who see me scribbling away in local coffee shops and bars. Recently, one fellow sidled up and whispered, "Watch out! If they see you doing this, they'll haul you off to the Smithsonian." But we handwriters might not be as obsolete as the key tappers assume. A fast-spreading grassroots movement is calling for schools to re-emphasize the value of writing and printing by hand instead of being wholly dependent on machines. Already, 24 states, as varied as Mississippi and California, now require public schools to teach cursive writing in 3rd through 5th grades. This squares with new understanding of how brains absorb information. While keyboards are faster, the slower, more tactile act of handwriting creates longer-lasting comprehension of letters and better retention of the thoughts they convey. Neuroscientists find that rote keystrokes on a computer require little mental engagement, while physically drawing out words and ideas takes coordination of multiple areas of the brain to focus memory, eyes, and fingers on creating a written product. Just writing this piece conjured up a fond remembrance of my early childhood, sitting on the floor of our home learning to draw the ABCs, both print and cursive, on those line practice pads. It was both an artistic exercise and the development of a foundational tool for a life of learning. This is Jim Hightower saying, yes, computer literacy is an indispensable element of today's childhood curriculum, but so is the richer development of human thinking through putting pen to paper. So let's do both.

Good morning. This is the Commonwealth Report, news for the public, not the powerful. You can follow us at commonwealthreport.news. How much will Trump's Iran war really cost us? University of Michigan economist Justin Wolfers just blew up the Pentagon's $25 billion estimate. He says the real cost runs into hundreds of billions, very possibly trillions. The Pentagon comptroller told Congress $25 billion. Independent analysts already counted $71 billion spent in the first 2 months, about $1.2 billion every day. Trump promised $200 billion when he launched this war in February. Now he wants a $1.5 trillion defense budget. That's a 40% jump, roughly $4,000 per American household. Wolfers said the war has already wiped out about $3 trillion off the stock market. Quote, war is hell, and hell comes with a hefty price tag, he wrote. The Iran war costs $3 trillion when you count lifetime veteran care. Working people pay this bill. Billionaires pocket the contracts. The American people see the rot. Washington cashes the checks. A new Politico poll just landed, and the numbers are stunning. 72% of Americans say there's too much money in our politics. Only 5% disagree. 61% of billionaires say billionaires have too much influence on our elections. And this crosses every line. 87% of Harris voters agree. 77% of Trump voters agree. Two-thirds say special interest money is corrupting what should be restricted. Remember Elon Musk dropped $277 million to elect Trump in 2024? Since then, Musk has grown his personal wealth by $235 billion while gutting the very agencies that were investigating him. Citizens United cracked that door open. Billionaires drove a Mack truck through it. Americans across the spectrum see the rot. They want it stopped. The question is whether either party in Washington has the spine to take on the donor class that funds them. Did Ted Cruz just confess to killing Social Security? At the Milken Conference in Beverly Hills this week, Ted Cruz let it slip. He called Trump accounts, quote, the dirty little secret. His words. He admitted conservatives have spent 50 years trying to privatize Social Security. Then he laid out the plan. Get parents hooked on Trump accounts for their kids, then convince them to divert payroll taxes into private Wall Street accounts instead of Social Security. Babies grow up, Cruz said. We gave the money to babies, and so the old people didn't get pissed, end quote. Bush tried this in 2005 and got crushed. Now they're sneaking it in through the back door. Hand your retirement to the same Wall Street casinos that crashed the economy in 2008. Yep, that's the plan. Trump promised he'd never touch Social Security. Cruz just admitted otherwise. Trump's closing the chapter on FEMA. Trump's FEMA Review Council just dropped its final report, and it's a doozy. Quote, in time to close the chapter on FEMA, the, end quote, they wrote, the 12-member panel wants disaster response handed to the states, with Washington just chipping in. This is happening as climate disasters explode. 2025 was the third worst year for billion-dollar weather disasters ever. 23 of them, 276 dead, $115 billion in damage. The 74-page report mentions climate exactly once. FEMA's already lost a third of its workforce under Trump. Experts say small rural counties depend on FEMA expertise and federal dollars to survive hurricanes, floods, and wildfires. Now they're on their own. Hurricane season is weeks away. Storms don't care which state you live in. But this administration sure does, especially when it comes to handing out aid. Why did Trump fire the CDC inspectors right before a cruise ship outbreak? A deadly hantavirus outbreak is spreading from the Dutch cruise ship MV Hondius. Three dead, at least eight infected with the Andes virus, the only hantavirus that spreads person to person. 38% of people with respiratory symptoms die. There's no vaccine and no treatment. And here's the kicker. Last year, Trump and Elon Musk's Doge fired every full-time inspector in the CDC's vessel sanitation program. Three of the CDC's 20 port health stations now have zero staff. Trump also pulled us out of the World Health Organization. Six Americans have already disembarked and come home. Six states are monitoring exposed residents. Senator Schumer is demanding Trump rehire the disease detectives now. Schumer said public health under this administration is a sinking ship, and Trump keeps firing the crew.
CNN anchor stunned to discover Americans like taxing billionaires. CNN's Michael Smirkanish had a rough Saturday. He ran a poll asking whether Mamdani's tax the rich push is an asset or liability for Democrats. He clearly expected the answer he wanted. Instead, with over 25,000 votes, 51% called it an asset. Only 49% called it a liability. Wow, Smirkanish said on the air, visibly stunned. Then he insisted, 49% is the correct answer. You heard it right. The minority is the correct answer, because Michael, who's rich, says so. Meanwhile, as you read above, that political poll shows 72% of Americans think there's too much money in politics. But on cable news, taxing the rich is still treated like a shocking, brave opinion. Memo to Michael. The American people figured this out a long time ago. They're waiting on pundits like you to catch up. And that's the way it is today, Monday, May 11th, 2026.

0: This is the Tom Hartman Program.
1: Hey, welcome to the third hour of our program. So, there's no help coming for any disasters. Trump's closing the chapter on FEMA. Oh, and why did Trump fire the CDC inspectors right before a cruise ship outbreak? This is truly crazy news. I mean, Trump is closing the chapter on FEMA. His FEMA Review Council just dropped their final report, and it's a doozy. They wrote, and I quote, now this is, keep in mind, this is the panel that Trump impaneled to figure out what to do, how to make FEMA work better, right? This is what they wrote. It's time to close the chapter on FEMA. The 12-member panel wants disaster response handed to the states, with Washington just chipping in. So, states, you're on your own. You know, we're just the federal government here. We're going to make sure that the billionaires don't have to pay much taxes, and that means that they don't have to fund FEMA or anything else. This is happening as climate disasters are exploding. 2025 was the third worst year in human history for billion-dollar weather disasters. Worst year ever. 23 of them, 276 Americans dead, $115 billion in damage. And this 74-page report about all this damage that the global warming is, mentions climate once. FEMA's already lost a third of its workforce under Trump and Elon Musk. Experts say small rural counties depend on FEMA expertise and federal workers the most to survive hurricanes, floods, and wildfires. And now, hey, you're on your own. Hurricane season is weeks away. And storms don't give a damn what state you live in. But this administration sure does, especially when it comes to handing out aids. And so Trump has been holding back on aid to blue states and giving aid to red states. But even red states have been getting screwed more and more. I mean, you know, the bottom line is that the billionaires who own the Republican Party, the billionaires who fund the Republican Party, the billionaires who have owned the Republican Party ever since five corrupt Republicans on the Supreme Court legalized this with the Bilotti decision in 1978, authored by Lewis Powell himself. Those billionaires don't want to pay the damn taxes. And the corporations that these people have empowered, they don't want to pay the damn taxes either. And so what do? Hey, let's cut federal programs. Where do we start? Well, let's cut the National Weather Service. You know, we don't get good weather reports anymore, and people have died as a result of that. And let's cut FEMA, from federal. Well, just leave it to the states. Just let the states take care of it. This is like the official Republican philosophy, borrowed, by the way, from the Libertarians. The Libertarians, of course, the party that was created in the 1950s by FEE, the Foundation for Economic Education, that was the front group for the real estate lobby that was trying to prevent, in New York City, they were trying to prevent rent control. This is where it all started. I mean, honest to God, this whole thing started with a bunch of rich people, probably Fred Trump, who knows, but a bunch of rich landlords in New York did not want to pay, they did not want rent control. And so they created this political party called the Libertarian Party. Get government out of my business. And then then David Koch got all on fire with the Libertarian Party in 1980 and ran for vice president on a platform of ending all federal programs except the military. All of them. No more federal aid to education, no more federal aid for roads. Let the billionaires own the roads and put up toll signs, right? Toll booths. And then that'll pay for the repairs to the roads. Let's just do away with all taxes. Let's do away with all federal funds. And he got a million votes in 1980 on the Libertarian ticket. But then after that, he and his brother and the other right-wing billionaires, they looked around and said, you know, this whole Libertarian thing's a little, it's never going to get us what we want. Let's take over the Republican Party instead. And Lewis Powell, 9 years earlier, and with the Powell memo, had provided them with the outline of how to do it. It was the earliest version of Project 2025. And they did. Right there. Excuse me. And now they're coming after us. Meanwhile, why did Trump fire the CDC inspectors right before a cruise ship outbreak? A deadly hantavirus outbreak is spreading from the Dutch cruise ship MV Hondius. Three are dead, at least eight infected with the Andes variation of the hantavirus. And this is the variation that spreads from person to person. This is 38% of people with respiratory symptoms die. There's no vaccine. There's no treatment. And here's the kicker. Last year, Trump and Elon Musk's pimply-faced teenage Doge boys fired every full-time inspector in the CDC's vessel sanitation program. Every single one of them. Three of the CDC's 20 port health stations now have zero staff. Why? Because billionaires don't want to pay their damn taxes. Especially billionaires like Elon Musk, the richest guy in the world. Trump also pulled us out of the World Health Organization. Why? Well, why would we pay taxes to support that? Six Americans have already disembarked and come home. Six states are monitoring exposed residents. Senator Schumer is demanding Trump rehire the disease detectives. Now, public health under this administration is a sinking ship, Schumer said. Excuse me. And Trump keeps firing the crew. Yeah, it's true. It really is true. Pardon my cold. All right, what's on your mind today? CJ in Shreveport, Louisiana. Hey, CJ, what's up?
2: Well, you hadn't gotten to Ted Cruz yet. I'll just remind you that 10 and 12 years ago, you had videos on YouTube. I was looking for another video of him being anointed, and you were talking about him being anointed to be the righteous king of the end times.
1: Yes, I remember. And that was back when he had presidential ambitions, which I'm sure he still has.
2: Oh, yeah. Well, yeah. There's a lot more I could say about that, but I want to get on another subject. Earlier, another caller had said about doubling the number of House of Representatives. A lot of people don't know this. The Bill of Rights was sent to the states in 1791, and it had 12 amendments, not 10. The first two did not get ratified. So the amendment we call the First Amendment would have been the third. The NRA would have been gung-ho about the Fourth Amendment. We'd be saying that people are pleading the Seventh, and states' rights people would be all about the 12th Amendment, you know, if those two had been ratified. Because now, the second was eventually ratified, and it's now known as the 27th Amendment. It took 204 years. But the first one had a bit of a wording error, and because of that, the states rejected it. And this is what it says. After the first enumeration, meaning census, required by the first article of the Constitution, there shall be one representative for every 30,000, meaning 30,000 people, until the number of representatives shall amount to 100, after which the proportion shall be so regulated by Congress that there shall be not less than 100 representatives, nor less than one representative for every 40,000 persons, until the number of representatives shall amount to 200, after which the proportion shall be so regulated by Congress that there shall be not less than 200 representatives nor more – that should have been less. That's the wording error there – that than one representative for every 50,000 persons. That little wording error there changed the whole history of the nation subsequent. Because the Permanent Apportionment Act of 1929 would have been unconstitutional under it. Never have been ratified.
1: Right.
2: That's what Chapter 435
1: gave us our current Congress.
2: Yeah. Now, there's two ways of interpreting how this amendment would have worked. Either those three steps that are mentioned were the only steps, and that once you reach 200, it was 50,000 maximum from then on, or it was establishing a pattern that each time the number of representatives went up to the next 100, then the number of people per representative would increase by up to 10,000. On that latter interpretation, we'd have at least 1,500 representatives today. Under the former, over 6,000.
1: That ain't going to happen.
2: So, yeah. Now, as far as fitting them all in the Capitol, well, we proved under COVID we can do virtual.
1: Yeah.
2: So, could have 435, you know, of rotating, you know, people with enough seniority or whatever, or
1: I don't think virtual is a good idea.
2: That get to be in the chamber and the rest participate by closed circuit or something.
1: Well, what we can do also is we can physically expand the Capitol.
2: True, but I'm thinking the Virgil, because the Capitol is such a historic building. But that was actually, I think, the 1929 Act was that was partly because they didn't want to have to do that.
1: Yeah.
2: But we've added states since the 1929,
1: yeah,
2: and they still have to get their allotment out of the 435. So even if we added Puerto Rico and the Douglas Commonwealth, a.k.a. what D.C. would have been, there was a bill passed the House for D.C. statehood that would have done that, renaming it Douglas Commonwealth. The non-governmental parts, as the government parts, would stay federal district, but the Douglas Commonwealth that would have kept the D.C. that would have given Frederick Douglass the honor he deserves, but also Douglas Commonwealth is D.C. It would have kept the postal abbreviations, all those businesses and stuff in D.C. wouldn't have to print new business cards and letterhead and stuff.
1: Mm-hmm.
2: It was a brilliant bill.
1: Yeah.
2: But it was blocked by Sinema, by Manchin and Sinema, you know, not helping reform the filibuster.
1: Wow. Well, you are a font of wisdom here, CJ. You are a font of wisdom. Thank you.
2: Yeah. One last thing about this, because it's kind of interesting.
1: Mm-hmm.
2: If we had two more senators in the 2020 election, those two would have been irrelevant. There were three that the Democrats spent a lot of money on, record-breaking amounts. And so we can prove that the election wasn't stolen by simply counting the stars on a U.S. flag. If it's still 50, the election wasn't stolen.
1: Okay. CJ, thank you. Thank you very kindly. Remarkable. 17 and a half minutes past the hour. Back with more of your calls in just a minute.
0: This is the Tom Hartman Program.
1: It's your media support group for We the People. We'll be right back with your calls.

0: and welcome back. Mike in Madison, Wisconsin. Hey, Mike, what's up?
1: Thanks for taking my call, Tom. I'm just calling in regards to Secretary of Transportation Sean Duffy's five-part YouTube series documenting his 7 months cross-country road trip
0: right.
1: with his wife and nine kids.
0: Is this out? No, I thought he only took two of his kids with him.
1: Well, maybe he did. I read online that he had nine kids, though, so I don't know how many kids he took. But produced by the team of MTV's Real World, Duffy is encouraging Americans to gas up the car, pack the kids, and go out and see America, if the national parks are even open.
0: Yeah.
1: Gas is $4.50 a gallon where I live. Diesel is about $5.50 where I live. When Sean Duffy worked with Fox News, he was making $1.2 million a year. As Secretary of Transportation, he makes $221,000 a year right now. And right now, affordability is the key issue with Americans. Americans can't afford rent, they can't afford insurance, they can't afford health care, they can't afford groceries, and they can't afford gas. So I think he's being very, very, very hypocritical, Tom.
0: Yeah, but he's a reality TV star. He's not, I mean, you know, this was his only qualification. When Biden made Pete Buttigieg Secretary of Transportation, Pete Buttigieg had run a city. You know, he knew how, you know, what is the difference between roads and highways and public transportation and all these kind of, you know, I mean, he understood this stuff. Sean Duffy is a reality TV show star. So
1: I get it. It's a hypocrisy of the Republican Party, always gaslighting Americans.
0: Right, and you also wonder how much he's being paid for this.
1: Yes, it's all under the table. I couldn't find any information on that.
0: Yep,
1: it's
0: exactly.
1: It's all like he's doing it by himself and he's not getting any money, but
0: no, that's
1: the way it sounds,
0: I guarantee you that's
1: not
0: the case.
1: The way I hear, he's got a nice van he's driving around.
0: Yeah, if nothing else. No, I'd be astonished if he wasn't well paid for this. I mean, you know, he took off from his job for 7 months. He's supposed to be our transportation secretary, but Republicans don't believe in government. So, hey, you know, if you got a government job, you might as well just ignore it. Mike, thanks for pointing that out. I appreciate the call. Kenny in Santa Monica. Hey, Kenny, what's up?
2: Hi, Tom. Thanks for taking my call.
0: Sure.
2: Just for a little levity, I want to piggyback on what a previous caller talked to you about. Black athletes going to these colleges down south.
0: Mm-hmm.
2: Tom, I found the perfect job for you. A niche job that only you can, well, you'd be very good at.
0: Okay.
2: Some of these big-time schools, because you could freelance and do it for more than one school.
0: Mm-hmm.
2: You should go into some of these schools and convince these parents why their son or daughter shouldn't go to school down south. Because, Tom, I think you can most eloquently present the case for and can persuasively convince these parents why their son or daughter shouldn't go to school down south. Because, Tom, if it's you or Tommy Tuberville making the pitch, my money's on you.
0: Well, thank you, Kenny. There was a relatively well-known black athlete, and forgive me for not recalling who it was. It was last night as I was falling asleep, and I was scrolling through, doom-scrolling, and on one of the social media platforms who was saying, hey, it's time for black athletes to say no to the former Confederate states going forward. And so I think it's happening, you know, with or without my help, but I endorse the idea, Kenny. I absolutely do. Kenny, thanks for the call. It's always nice hearing from you. I appreciate it. 21 minutes past the hour. I'll be back with more of your calls in just a minute. Stay with us.

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It's usually published over at HartmanReport.com, where you can read it and share it with your friends for free. 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Human beings have a couple of unique characteristics. The first is that we can be very tender and loving and concerned and caring toward people we perceive as being our group, us. We can also be extraordinarily violent against people that we consider to be them, if we think of them or this other as a threat. Probably a classic example of this is Adolf Hitler convincing Germans that, you know, Jews were a threat to them and good Germans going along with the Holocaust. Well, this othering is built into our DNA. This is, you know, ancient stuff. And the Republican Party, since the time of Nixon, when he started, you know, picking up the white racist vote after Democrats laid it down in the 60s, the Republicans have been using this to try to other minorities in America as a political strategy. And this is really deadly stuff. There's a whole op-ed about it over at HartmanReport.com. Is othering human nature's deadliest instinct? Check it out.

0: story.
1: Welcome back. Let's see here. We were picking up your calls, weren't we? Larry in Fresno, California. Hey, Larry, what's on your mind? Oh, Larry, you've got the telephone disease here. I'm going to put you on hold. He's on line three. Mateo, if you would write down Larry's phone number and the exact time he called so that we can harass our phone company about it, and we'll get back to Larry in just a minute. Aram in Dallas, Texas. Hey, Aram, what's up?
2: Tom, I wanted to quickly talk about the Supreme Court. Obviously, this last ruling is really, really bad. But if you look at the number of Congress people, the black folks from the South are the first who got to the Congress, as opposed to the so-called Northerners who are supposed to be not racial, because of the Voting Rights Act. So it was, and it is, if they didn't, they got it, very, very helpful. Second to that, I've written to Indivisible as well as Move On, because they were the organization behind the No King rally. We need to have a No King Maker rally, something continuously in front of the U.S. Supreme Court building, to let them know we are reading these rulings, we are not happy about it because they are nonsense. They are, again, 67 years of work. And lastly, if you look at the history of the personhood for the corporation, it starts from a case file from California. It was the Pacific Railroad suing the county of Santa Clara in the 1800s, and you can Google it, or anybody else who's interested. That's the genesis of what we have today as things like...
1: Oh, I know. That's the foundation of my next book. I wrote a book called Who Killed the Middle Class? Yeah, or Who Killed the American Dream? And that's it's a murder mystery, basically, around the 1886 Santa Clara County case.
2: Okay, good. I should get it when it comes up. So I mean, that's another thing we should be really looking at. We should be able to overrule that by educating the public. But that's basically where I'm at. Also, don't call Cruz Ted Cruz. His full name is Rafael Edward Cruz, but we should call him what Trump called him, Lying Ted.
1: Yeah. I'm with you. Thank you, Aram. Rick in St. Paul, Minnesota. Hey, Rick, what's up?
3: Yeah, you know, Tom, I keep thinking, I go back to when I was growing up. I was born in 55, and I remember, you know, TV, people got to remember, TV is entertainment. And back then, we got all the main acts, you know, Midnight Special, Soul Train, Ed Sullivan. I mean, and then we had Wide World of Sports, Championship Boxing.
1: Yeah.
3: Hey,
1: what's
3: these
1: the point,
3: networks,
1: Rick?
3: Vied for our attention.
1: Yeah.
3: And now they've gotten people paying for entertain me the way I want to. Before the Fairness Act and all that was gone, you couldn't fool all the people all the time. But now, the way they got everybody watching what they want and all that, people, you know, watch what they want to. You can fool a lot of people all the time.
1: I think you're onto something. To paraphrase Abraham Lincoln, yeah. Rick, thank you. Well said. 27 minutes past the hour. I'll be back with more of your calls in just a minute. Stay with us.
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1: It's the place where despair is not an option. We'll be right back.

Good morning. This is the Commonwealth Report, news for the public, not the powerful. You can follow us at commonwealthreport.news. How much will Trump's Iran war really cost us? University of Michigan economist Justin Wolfers just blew up the Pentagon's $25 billion estimate. He says the real cost runs into hundreds of billions, very possibly trillions. The Pentagon comptroller told Congress $25 billion. Independent analysts already counted $71 billion spent in the first 2 months, about $1.2 billion every day. Trump promised $200 billion when he launched this war in February. Now he wants a $1.5 trillion defense budget. That's a 40% jump, roughly $4,000 per American household. Wolfers said the war has already wiped out about $3 trillion off the stock market. Quote, war is hell, and hell comes with a hefty price tag, he wrote. The Iran war costs $3 trillion when you count lifetime veteran care. Working people pay this bill. Billionaires pocket the contracts. The American people see the rot. Washington cashes the checks. A new Politico poll just landed, and the numbers are stunning. 72% of Americans say there's too much money in our politics. Only 5% disagree. 61% of billionaires say billionaires have too much influence on our elections. And this crosses every line. 87% of Harris voters agree. 77% of Trump voters agree. Two-thirds say special interest money is corrupting what should be restricted. Remember Elon Musk dropped $277 million to elect Trump in 2024? Since then, Musk has grown his personal wealth by $235 billion while gutting the very agencies that were investigating him. Citizens United cracked that door open. Billionaires drove a Mack truck through it. Americans across the spectrum see the rot. They want it stopped. The question is whether either party in Washington has the spine to take on the donor class that funds them. Did Ted Cruz just confess to killing Social Security? At the Milken Conference in Beverly Hills this week, Ted Cruz let it slip. He called Trump accounts, quote, the dirty little secret. His words. He admitted conservatives have spent 50 years trying to privatize Social Security. Then he laid out the plan. Get parents hooked on Trump accounts for their kids, then convince them to divert payroll taxes into private Wall Street accounts instead of Social Security. Babies grow up, Cruz said. We gave the money to babies, and so the old people didn't get pissed, end quote. Bush tried this in 2005 and got crushed. Now they're sneaking it in through the back door. Hand your retirement to the same Wall Street casinos that crashed the economy in 2008. Yep, that's the plan. Trump promised he'd never touch Social Security. Cruz just admitted otherwise. Trump's closing the chapter on FEMA. Trump's FEMA Review Council just dropped its final report, and it's a doozy. Quote, in time to close the chapter on FEMA, the, end quote, they wrote. The 12-member panel wants disaster response handed to the states, with Washington just chipping in. This is happening as climate disasters explode. 2025 was the third worst year for billion-dollar weather disasters ever. 23 of them, 276 dead, $115 billion in damage. The 74-page report mentions climate exactly once. FEMA's already lost a third of its workforce under Trump. Experts say small rural counties depend on FEMA expertise and federal dollars to survive hurricanes, floods, and wildfires. Now they're on their own. Hurricane season is weeks away. Storms don't care which state you live in. But this administration sure does, especially when it comes to handing out aid. Why did Trump fire the CDC inspectors right before a cruise ship outbreak? A deadly hantavirus outbreak is spreading from the Dutch cruise ship MV Hondius. Three dead, at least eight infected with the Andes virus, the only hantavirus that spreads person to person. 38% of people with respiratory symptoms die. There's no vaccine and no treatment. And here's the kicker. Last year, Trump and Elon Musk's Doge fired every full-time inspector in the CDC's vessel sanitation program. Three of the CDC's 20 port health stations now have zero staff. Trump also pulled us out of the World Health Organization. Six Americans have already disembarked and come home. Six states are monitoring exposed residents. Senator Schumer is demanding Trump rehire the disease detectives now. Schumer said public health under this administration is a sinking ship, and Trump keeps firing the crew. CNN anchor stunned to discover Americans like taxing billionaires.
CNN's Michael Smirkanish had a rough Saturday. He ran a poll asking whether Mamdani's tax the rich push is an asset or liability for Democrats. He clearly expected the answer he wanted. Instead, with over 25,000 votes, 51% called it an asset. Only 49% called it a liability. Wow, Smirkanish said on the air, visibly stunned. Then he insisted, 49% is the correct answer. You heard it right. The minority is the correct answer because Michael, who's rich, says so. Meanwhile, as you read above, that political poll shows 72% of Americans think there's too much money in politics. But on cable news, taxing the rich is still treated like a shocking, brave opinion. Memo to Michael. The American people figured this out a long time ago. They're waiting on pundits like you to catch up. And that's the way it is today, Monday, May 11th, 2026.

0: The Commonwealth Report is journalism that works for you, not corporations, not billionaires. 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Stay informed, stay empowered. So MAGA Mike and the Republicans want a religious test for people running for public office. They want to know that you are sufficiently Christian to be worthy of being elected. Right. MAGA Mike is one of these seven mountain evangelicals. There are seven domains where these dominionists believe that we need to have religion completely take them over. Education, religion, family, business, government and military, arts and entertainment, and the media. Seriously. This is not what Jesus was preaching when he said, give unto Caesar what is Caesar and unto God what is God's. This is the opposite, in fact, of what Jesus was teaching. It's the opposite of Matthew 25, where Jesus said the only way to get to heaven is by feeding the hungry, healing the sick, helping the poor. This is counter-Christian, anti-Christian, in fact. In fact, I think you could say it is the Antichrist's work. There's a piece about it over at HartmanReport.com. Check it out. Five minutes past the hour. What's on your mind today? Gar in Atlanta. Hey, Gar, what's up?
1: How you doing there, Tom?
0: Good. What's on your mind?
1: That's good. I got to figure out why we're in Iran right now.
0: Mm-hmm.
1: You know, we got the NBA playoffs going on. We got the hockey championship going on, playoffs going on. We got the Preakness coming up, Saturday. And I think what they're doing, they're racing to see who becomes the first tree in there. And that's what I think the race is.
0: Well, it's going to be Elon Musk. I mean, he's going to hit that within a year or so.
1: He's in the lead right now, but you know, in the Kentucky Derby, one horse blasts and ends up winning. I think that's what it is. And if you remember, when they had to book out the Greenfelt Jungle, when they started Atlantic City as a gambling haven, you know what the mayor said? He said it's about separating suckers from their money.
0: Of course it is.
1: That's what he said when they set up Atlantic City.
0: That's Donald Trump's slogan.
1: That's what I think. And right now you can bet on anything. I bet you've got people betting on who's going to be the first tree in there.
0: Yeah. Did you see the scam, Gar, with Trump's gold phones? He got 590,000 Americans to send him $100 to get a Trump phone, this gold phone. And now they've changed their website to say that the $100 is not refundable and you're not guaranteed that you'll ever get a phone. And apparently they're not shipping the phones. There is nobody making the phones. So Trump just took $59 million from his supporters and put it in his back pocket. Or maybe his boys did. I don't know who runs the scam. But the oil
1: barons tricked him into going in Iran, and they might beat him out as the first trillionaire.
0: Oh, I think that was Netanyahu who tricked him into going after Iran, not the oil barons. But they're not crying. Yeah, I mean, they're making money hand over fist right now, Gar.
1: Yeah, I mean it's a playoff going on right now. Who could become the first trillionaire? That's what's going on.
0: Good point.
1: They're racing hard too. They're racing hard like them horses.
0: Yep. Good point, Gar. Gar, thanks a lot for the call.
1: Thank you.
0: Yeah, good talking to you. Larry in Marysville, Washington. Hey, Larry, what's up?
2: Tom, proud of you. Proud of you, son. You've done well. You've done well, glass chopper. Anyway, the terminology is this. He's got a 22-foot gold statue. Never mind the gold phones. 22-foot gold statue in his golf course. And he's got the rabbis and the preachers there all taking selfies and posing together in front of the statue.
0: Yeah, and what's the first commandment? Thou shalt have no graven images?
2: Exactly. And then he's got a small group of people in folding chairs sitting there all dressed up. And then he addresses them by phone.
0: Mm.
2: Figure this one out. Now, the reason, number one reason that he's building that bunker, total truth, is the fact it's not because of drones, it's not because of a shooter, it's not because of any kind of foreign objects coming at him. It's to protect himself from the American people themselves when they go to protest or try to impeach him or vote him out. He'll have a cubbyhole to go to, and you talk about treatment of American lives, he could care less. Press a button, get rid of a few people around him, scatter the masses, and therefore then he'll, when the road is clear, step out of there. And that's exactly what it's for. He did the same thing at the White House. He'll do the same thing in life.
3: Yeah.
2: You know, and this business of you mentioned about, you know, the health situation for our states and what's happening to our states and having the CDC?
3: Mm-hmm.
2: Okay, having the CDC there and the states are supposed to pick up the tabs. Thing is that
3: are you talking FEMA?
2: I don't.
3: Yeah.
2: FEMA, and he doesn't care about human life. He doesn't care about.
3: Oh no, it's worse than that, Larry. He delights in taking human life. I mean, they.

0: he's hoping and praying that China will step in, and he's going to go there and kind of actually beg or whatever, and then come out thinking, I accomplished it now.
1: I guarantee you, Xi is going to give him some sort of consolation prize that he's going to think is a big deal, and it's going to screw America.
0: Yeah. I hope it's not some big parade this time. I hope he just takes them off of the plane, drives them there with no pomp and no surprise or no big parades or nothing. Just get down to the
1: track. They will flatter the hell out of him. Are you kidding, Larry? They're going to flatter. Xi is no dummy, and the Chinese are not. You know, these people are not stupid. They know what they're doing. This is the ascendant empire on Earth right now. And certainly one of the most powerful. I mean, they make Russia look like a piker, and they're gonna flatter him. They're gonna make him think that they're kissing his ass. They're gonna give him something that he's gonna claim victory over, and he's gonna come home, you know, with this. Hey, look at what I got! But in fact, whatever deal he cuts with them is gonna hurt America. That there's just no doubt about it.
0: I'm hoping the opposite. I'm hoping the opposite, that they put him in his place and say, you've been a bad boy, slap his hand and send him off. Yeah. Or, you know, possibly even put him in jail there and say, okay, you guys come and get him.
1: Yeah.
0: You know?
1: I'd be astonished if they do that, but we'll see. We'll see, Larry. It's going to be interesting.
0: I love you guys. I love Mateo. I love everything you do in life, and keep up the good work and keep up the good faith.
1: Thank you kindly, Larry. Good talking to you. Pardon me. Donna in Auburn, California. Hey, Donna, you're on the air. Apologies for the sneeze.
2: Well, thank you for taking my call.
1: Sure.
2: And I know I'm not good at this, but I have a candidate that is just the most incredible guy I have ever met for a congressman. His name is Chris Bennett. We are a result of the Prop 50 in Northern California, right?
1: Mm-hmm.
2: And, I mean, we've been gerrymandered like you wouldn't believe.
1: Right.
2: But we've been, we bring you such wonderful people as Kevin Kiley and Tom McClintock.
1: Mm-hmm.
2: So you know how bad we are. Anyway, we have such a good candidate. His name is Chris Bennett. And he's Bernie Sanders, except that he's a better speaker.
1: Mm.
2: I mean, he lives his beliefs.
1: Yeah.
2: And he believes that it's time for us people to start taking our power back. And what a fighter he is.
1: Yeah.
2: But you watch him, and it takes no time for you to realize that this guy is really something above and beyond. I've never volunteered for a candidate. I have offered all of my time right now goes to Chris Bennett.
1: Wow.
2: He's got huge boots on the ground.
1: What's he running
2: for?
1: He takes
2: no corporate monies. Congress.
1: Oh, okay.
2: In District 3.
1: Okay. From California.
2: Yeah, he was on Glenn Kushner's show the other night, and the comments were just making me laugh, because the comments were, oh, I wish I could vote for him. I'm sending him money. I don't get to vote for him, but I'm sending him money. We need this guy.
1: That's great.
2: So
1: I think Bernie has inspired a whole movement. I think there's a whole, you know, the whole bunch of Graham Platners coming up.
2: Yeah, I just heard the other day that the one down south that was gerrymandered has also got just an excellent candidate, just like Chris Bennett. They're real similar.
1: Yeah.
2: So I just want anybody that's in District 3, please check into him, because you're going to be thrilled. Mm. His signs are everywhere. He's got a huge grassroots movement.
1: Mm.
2: He doesn't have the money, but he's still running.
1: There you go. Well, that's what it's going to take. Donna, thank you. Thanks for the heads up on that. I was unaware of Chris Bennett. Appreciate the information. Well, I'm assuming he's not related to Michael Bennett, the senator from wherever it is. Yeah. Anyhow, we'll be right back. It's 44 and a half minutes past the hour. Stick around.
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1: Yeah, Michael Bennett's from Colorado, but I suspect they're unrelated. Back with your calls in just a minute.

0: calls here, Alan in San Diego. Hey, Alan, what's on your mind today?
1: How are you doing, Tom? How was your weekend?
0: No complaints. Family got together for Mother's Day and my birthday, so it was nice.
1: Oh, that's good. You kind of almost share the same birthday as, what's his name? What's the guy's name again? Malcolm X, almost. You know, he's a Taurus, too.
0: Oh, really? That's a good sign.
1: Yeah, he's a Taurus. Yeah. But, you know, I was going to call about that statue about Trump and everything. I was very sickening and everything, but somebody else beat me to the punch, you know. But also, too, I want to take have a shout-out to that woman. Her name is Norma from Alabama. She was talking about white women still voting for Trump, you know. Mm-hmm. And I wanted to make this comment last week, and I want to let her know that white women who was voting for Trump is like what Sonny Hostin from The View said, that it's like roaches voting for Raid, you know.
0: Yeah.
1: You know.
0: I get it.
1: So, but yeah, that's my. And then on top of that, it reminds me of this show that's out now. It's called on Hulu. It's called The Handmaid's Tale.
0: Mm-hmm.
1: You know, and what they're going to be doing to women in the future. But also, too, I want to ask the people who were the FEMA victims down there for the past month or two. Did they get any help from FEMA at all, or any help from the federal government?
0: You know, there was a kind of a minor scandal there for a while where Trump was holding up FEMA aid to California after the wildfires and holding up FEMA aid to Colorado, as I recall, a number of blue states. And I think that has ended. I think the aid is now flowing again, although I'm not certain. I'd have to go back and look. You'd have to do a little more contemporary data search, Alan.
1: Oh, okay. And the last thing I want to say is that all this gerrymandering that they're doing right now, it's like they're desperate because Trump is being very, very, very, very reckless right now. Mm-hmm. And people are afraid to vote for him, you know?
0: Yeah. Yeah. No, I get it. And people are very unhappy with what he's doing. And so, you know, they can't win. They're going to try and cheat. That's just, you know, what it comes down to. Alan, thank you. Well said. Letty in San Antonio. Hey, Letty, what's up?
2: Well, hello. Hey, I hope you get over your cold soon. You had
0: me
2: it last
0: too.
2: Week too. Yeah, get well. So, but anyway, the Virginia court ruling, I read how that the court had contorted the words of their own constitution to throw that out, that voter election map.
0: Yep.
2: Do you know what they did, what that contortion was?
0: It had to do with the way that the with the way that the thing got on the ballot, that there was supposed to be one or two actions by the legislature within a certain period of time, and they were claiming that it didn't happen, and the other side was claiming, yes, it did happen, and it all depended on whether you consider it a recess or reset. I don't recall the details, but it was that kind of technical stuff, and it was a 5-4 or 4-3 decision. And so they're going to, the state attorney general is appealing it to the Supreme Court. It'll be interesting to see what the Supreme Court does with it.
2: Is it true that the governor wants to throw out those Supreme Court justices, is what I heard?
0: Well, there's talk about that. You know, initially, all the Democrats in Virginia were like, oh, well, I guess we lost. And now that they're looking at the decision and saying, you know, this decision was not a reasonable decision. By the way, the Calais decision, Alito cited lies. He actually lied about the statistics about black voting to justify the Calais decision. So there's a lot of this going around, Letty. I got to run. Thank you.

0: Hey, thanks so much for sharing our program and for reaching out to our stations and sponsors and letting them know that you're listening. It really means a lot to us. A lot of people wonder, where did this whole right-wing movement to basically gut our freedoms and end DEI and all this other, where did this all begin? It all started back in 1951 with a book called The Conservative Mind, From Burke to Eliot by Russell Kirk. And he argued that if the middle class ever got too big, you'd see young people and women and racial minorities all get up on their hind feet and start protesting and basically screwing up America. And in the 50s, you know, even Republicans thought he was nuts. But then the 60s happened and all those protests. And suddenly Republicans thought, yeah, he's right. We've got to destroy the middle class or at least cut it back. And that was Reagan's mandate when he came into office in 1981. There's a whole article about this. You can read all the details. It's titled The GOP's 60-Year Conspiracy to Kill Our Democracy. None dare call it treason, but I will. Over at HartmanReport.com. Check it out. Ten minutes before the hour, picking up your calls here, Larry in Fresno. Hey, Larry, what's up?
1: Well, I've been trying to figure out, I've been reading Jimmy Carter's book, probably smartest president we've ever had.
0: Oh, yeah.
1: About apartheid in Palestine. And continually he talks about settler colonialism. So I went back and read Indigenous People's History of the United States with Ruxin, Dunbar, Ortiz, and I do not see how you can possibly have a peace agreement over this Palestinian oil, Iraq, all tied up mess if Israel is going to be able to continue settler colonialism.
0: Yeah.
1: They've done it to every one of their neighbors. You go Lebanon, Syria, Jordan, you go around the whole thing and take it from Mediterranean to Mediterranean and They've done that with every country.
0: Yeah. From the river to the sea is not just a phrase that the Palestinians have used, that some Palestinians have used to argue that Israel should be ended. It is also a very popular phrase among the hard right in Israel to suggest that all of the Palestinian states, between the Jordan River and the sea should be wiped out. And in other words, and, you know, push all the Palestinians out of Gaza and push all the Palestinians out of the West Bank. And Netanyahu's doing both.
1: Our corporations like settler colonialism because they never want to pay fair price for anything, and they just put a dictator in there or whatever, and steal the resources and the people's labor.
0: Yeah.
1: So I don't see that unless they curtail settler colonialism and address it as an internal issue for us. I mean, that's what we did in the West. Put with the whole.
0: Yeah, and it's not going to happen as long as Netanyahu is president. You know, Netanyahu is the Andrew Jackson of Israel right now, but the times are very different, shall we say? Larry, excellent points all. Thank you for the call, Nick in Huntsville, Alabama. Hey, Nick, what's on your mind today? Thanks for listening to SiriusXM.
2: Hey, Tom, I'm happy to get in. With this new Jim Crow setting in across the South, I have a lot of friends in blue states that are reaching out and asking what they can do about this.
0: Mm-hmm.
2: And honestly, it's kind of a win-win-win if you play your cards right. What I will say is this sort of Jim Crow, this sort of surveillance nonsense that polices not only black and brown bodies, but women's bodies as well, it can't work without surveillance, right?
0: Yeah.
2: They need lots of surveillance to make this happen. And, you know, in 2026, the surveillance landscape looks a lot different than it used to 10, 15 years ago, where it was primarily government agencies doing the surveillance. Now, it's private businesses doing it. It's Flock cameras. It's Anduril. It is Palantir. And it is a few others who like to aggregate government data, sell it back so that the police don't even need a warrant to look at it. It's also your favorite social media companies. And to all of my friends in blue states who wonder what they can do about this, pressure state governments to stop doing business with these companies.
0: Yeah.
2: Tell them, why are you doing business with people who are helping enact the new Jim Crow across the South?
0: Well, that's a good suggestion.
2: To do that.
0: That's a very straightforward, excellent suggestion, Nick.
2: Bring it up at city council meetings. We go to our city council meetings. friends down in Birmingham go to theirs. They bring the same points up, but listen, we're in about as red as you can get in this country, and it always falls on deaf ears.
0: Yeah.
2: Our complaints get registered. They get written down in minutes. We have a revolving group of people who are showing up and keep saying the same thing over. We have people cheering in the city council meetings for us, but it doesn't matter here. It does matter in your states where you can press your state government to stop messing around and stop funding our repression.
0: Yeah, there you go.
2: That's what I ask of you guys to do. Do that. It is the BDS movement again, because the oppression moved from Palestine to here.
0: It was
2: perfected there, and it's being used here.
0: Yeah.
2: Thank you. I appreciate it.
0: Thank you, Nick. Well said. A great public service announcement there. Thank you. Heather in Albuquerque, New Mexico. Hey, Heather, what's on your mind today?
3: Hey there. My concern is that I'm a first-time caller, a long-time listener. My concern is that I hadn't heard about Gene Hackman and his wife dying of hantavirus. I lived in the Santa Fe area back in the 90s when hantavirus first was a disease.
0: Mm-hmm.
3: There were people who died. I still know people that live in Santa Fe and have lived in Santa Fe when the Hackmans were residents there. And, and again, did not hear about.
0: Yeah, it was in the news about a year ago, I think. It happened a while ago.
3: Okay. Well, I didn't hear that conclusion. Well, then I'm off topic. So if you're cool with it, then I guess I am also.
0: Well, it's not a conspiracy theory or anything. I mean, you know, they somebody did a wellness check on them, and him and his wife had both been dead for a couple of weeks, apparently, and the dog was dead too.
3: I know. But I hadn't heard that the conclusion was that the hantavirus was the reason for it.
0: Well, I'll double check when I get off the air, but. I'm pretty certain. I mean, I have a real clear memory of that.
3: I have a clear memory of the.
0: Oh, Sean just looked it up.
3: They
0: definitely died from hantavirus. Sean just looked it up.
3: Oh, okay.
0: Alrighty. Heather, thank you for the call. Great to hear from you. And we're in a break here, wrapping up the show. So thank you so much for being with us today. Really appreciate it. And don't forget, democracy is not a spectator sport. It requires all of us. That includes you. So get out there, get active, tag, you're it. Have a great afternoon. Be good to yourself and the folks around you. Stay safe. Avoid my cold. And I'll catch up with you.
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5: George Orwell spoke bluntly about the nefarious nature of advertising, calling it, quote, the rattling of a stick inside a swill bucket. Even Orwell, though, would have been astonished by the cacophony of swill bucket advertising currently being blasted at us by Amazon, Google, Meta, and other profiteering tech giants. What are they trying to sell? Pure hogwash. Having spent billions to develop artificial intelligence so humanoid robots can displace workers, the tech geniuses are now rushing to build thousands of vast computer data centers necessary to power their brave new AI world. Each center will suck up local water supplies, drastically raise people's utility bills, create monstrous industrial blight and pollution, and enthrone such autocratic thugs as Bezos, Musk, and Zuckerberg as absentee political bosses with domineering power over each locality. But the billionaires forgot something. You and me, we the people, are in open rebellion against this Orwellian future. With officials in multiple states and localities just saying hell no to the profiteers' invasive scams. Thus, the billionaire hucksters are frantically rattling their swill sticks. For example, Mark Zuckerberg, whose Meta Goliath already operates 26 massive data centers and is now spending $600 billion to plop more of them in our communities, has launched a multi-million dollar offensive to beat back local opponents. It's running BS television ads in state capital cities, financing political candidates to hype the data centers, deploying untold numbers of lobbyists to rig the rules against opponents, and hiring an army of, quote, community affairs agents to spread AI propaganda. This is Jim Hightower saying, they had the fat cats, but a groundswell of us alley cats has them on the run. To get involved, go to MediaJustice.org/tools.

Good morning. This is the Commonwealth Report, news for the public, not the powerful. You can follow us at commonwealthreport.news. How much will Trump's Iran war really cost us? University of Michigan economist Justin Wolfers just blew up the Pentagon's $25 billion estimate. He says the real cost runs into hundreds of billions, very possibly trillions. The Pentagon comptroller told Congress $25 billion. Independent analysts already counted $71 billion spent in the first 2 months, about $1.2 billion every day. Trump promised $200 billion when he launched this war in February. Now he wants a $1.5 trillion defense budget. That's a 40% jump, roughly $4,000 per American household. Wolfers said the war has already wiped out about $3 trillion off the stock market. Quote, war is hell, and hell comes with a hefty price tag, he wrote. The Iran war costs $3 trillion when you count lifetime veteran care. Working people pay this bill. Billionaires pocket the contracts. The American people see the rot. Washington cashes the checks. A new Politico poll just landed, and the numbers are stunning. 72% of Americans say there's too much money in our politics. Only 5% disagree. 61% of billionaires say billionaires have too much influence on our elections. And this crosses every line. 87% of Harris voters agree. 77% of Trump voters agree. Two-thirds say special interest money is corrupting what should be restricted. Remember Elon Musk dropped $277 million to elect Trump in 2024? Since then, Musk has grown his personal wealth by $235 billion while gutting the very agencies that were investigating him. Citizens United cracked that door open. Billionaires drove a Mack truck through it. Americans across the spectrum see the rot. They want it stopped. The question is whether either party in Washington has the spine to take on the donor class that funds them. Did Ted Cruz just confess to killing Social Security? At the Milken Conference in Beverly Hills this week, Ted Cruz let it slip. He called Trump accounts, quote, the dirty little secret. His words. He admitted conservatives have spent 50 years trying to privatize Social Security. Then he laid out the plan. Get parents hooked on Trump accounts for their kids, then convince them to divert payroll taxes into private Wall Street accounts instead of Social Security. Babies grow up, Cruz said. We gave the money to babies, and so the old people didn't get pissed, end quote. Bush tried this in 2005 and got crushed. Now they're sneaking it in through the back door. Hand your retirement to the same Wall Street casinos that crashed the economy in 2008. Yep, that's the plan. Trump promised he'd never touch Social Security. Cruz just admitted otherwise. Trump's closing the chapter on FEMA. Trump's FEMA Review Council just dropped its final report, and it's a doozy. Quote, in time to close the chapter on FEMA, end quote, they wrote. The 12-member panel wants disaster response handed to the states, with Washington just chipping in. This is happening as climate disasters explode. 2025 was the third worst year for billion-dollar weather disasters ever. 23 of them, 276 dead, $115 billion in damage. The 74-page report mentions climate exactly once. FEMA's already lost a third of its workforce under Trump. Experts say small rural counties depend on FEMA expertise and federal dollars to survive hurricanes, floods, and wildfires. Now they're on their own. Hurricane season is weeks away. Storms don't care which state you live in. But this administration sure does, especially when it comes to handing out aid. Why did Trump fire the CDC inspectors right before a cruise ship outbreak? A deadly hantavirus outbreak is spreading from the Dutch cruise ship MV Hondius. Three dead, at least eight infected with the Andes virus, the only hantavirus that spreads person to person. 38% of people with respiratory symptoms die. There's no vaccine and no treatment. And here's the kicker. Last year, Trump and Elon Musk's Doge fired every full-time inspector in the CDC's vessel sanitation program. Three of the CDC's 20 port health stations now have zero staff. Trump also pulled us out of the World Health Organization. Six Americans have already disembarked and come home. Six states are monitoring exposed residents. Senator Schumer is demanding Trump rehire the disease detectives now. Schumer said public health under this administration is a sinking ship, and Trump keeps firing the crew. CNN anchor stunned to discover Americans like taxing billionaires.
CNN's Michael Smirkanish had a rough Saturday. He ran a poll asking whether Mamdani's tax the rich push is an asset or liability for Democrats. He clearly expected the answer he wanted. Instead, with over 25,000 votes, 51% called it an asset. Only 49% called it a liability. Wow, Smirkanish said on the air, visibly stunned. Then he insisted, 49% is the correct answer. You heard it right. The minority is the correct answer, because Michael, who's rich, says so. Meanwhile, as you read above, that political poll shows 72% of Americans think there's too much money in politics. But on cable news, taxing the rich is still treated like a shocking, brave opinion. Memo to Michael. The American people figured this out a long time ago. They're waiting on pundits like you to catch up. And that's the way it is today, Monday, May 11th, 2026.

0: This is the Tom Hartman Program.
1: Hey, top of the Monday, brand new week to you. They're coming after our voting rolls. Could millions vanish before Election Day? We'll talk about that in just a moment. Also, Donald Trump just announced on his Nazi-infested social media site that he's building an election integrity army for the 2026 midterms. Yep. In the second hour of our program, the American people see the rot. Washington cashes the checks. And a CNN anchor is stunned to discover that Americans like to tax billionaires. Oh, gee, what a novel idea. Yeah. And did Ted Cruz just confess to trying to kill Social Security to a new Republican? They've already put it into place, these so-called Trump accounts. Ted Cruz just came out and said, yeah, this is going to replace Social Security. You just wait. I'll tell you all about that in the second hour of our program. In the third hour of our program, just so we're all clear, there's no help coming for any disasters. Trump is closing the chapter on FEMA. And why did Trump fire the CDC inspectors right before the cruise ship outbreak? A lot to get to today. My daily take, my daily op-ed published over at HartmanReport.com is titled, "They're coming for our voting rolls, voter rolls. Millions could vanish before Election Day." This is pretty shocking news. CNN first reported it, but it's all over the internet right now. Let me give it to you step by step. First of all, what happened, two, three weeks ago in India, Modi, you know, the guy who is following Orban and Putin and Trump in trying to turn India into a right-wing autocracy, won overwhelmingly in a bunch of states that he'd never won before. Why? Because in some of these states, he purged as many as 10 million voters from the voting rolls. Just purged them. Just went in and purged millions and millions, tens of millions of voters off the voting rolls, and then won the election big. Now, this is something Putin's been doing for years, and it's something the Republicans have been doing in this country for years. Now, that follows John Roberts and Sam Alito blatantly gutting the Voting Rights Act with phony, cooked data. They claimed that black people are voting in the same numbers as white people now and everything. No, sorry, it was a lie. It was lifted out of one of the Republican friend of the court briefs, but it was a lie. And they didn't even bother to fact check it. You know, Joe Stalin, the former Russian dictator, is often quoted as saying, it's not the people who vote that count, it's the people who count the votes. I think in this case, you could say it's not the people who vote that counts, it's the people who maintain the voter lists and purge people from them. I mean, you know, here's how it works, okay? This is what CNN is reporting. And not just CNN. Like I said, it's all over the press now. Is that the Trump administration, following up on a Trump presidential order, executive order, has demanded that every single one of the 50 states and the District of Columbia turn over their voting rolls, complete with names, addresses, driver's license, social security number, voting history, and date of birth. Then they're also requiring those states to sign a document called a Memorandum of Understanding that says this, and I quote, "You therefore agree that within 45 days of receiving that notice from the Justice Department of any issues, insufficiencies, inadequacies, deficiencies, anomalies, or concerns, your state will clean its data by removing ineligible voters." You get that? The federal government is saying, give us all your voting lists, and we will tell you who we have concerns about, and you must purge those people from your voting rolls. Now, this is not a new thing in America. What's new is the federal government doing it. This has been done before in the states. You'll recall back in the 2000 election, Greg Palast broke this story for the BBC. The whole rest of the world knew about it long before we did. Our press just never really in a meaningful way picked up on it. But in the months leading up to the 2000 election, Catherine Harris, the Secretary of State in Florida, working on behalf of Jeb Bush, George W. Bush's brother, Jeb was the governor of Florida. Catherine Harris reached out to the governor of Texas, who just happened to be George W. Bush, and got from his Department of Corrections a complete list of all the convicted felons in Texas. which were over 50% black and Hispanic. Black and Hispanic people have a smaller pool of names than white people. Hispanic people, all of their names are derived, pretty much all their names are derived from the Spanish language, so it's a relatively small number of names. And among black people, a lot of black people have names that are, you know, named after presidents or named Brown or Freeman or, you know, Washington, Jefferson, Jackson, that sort of thing. So that list of the black and Hispanic felons in Texas was compared to the Florida voter list, and sure enough, they discovered there were roughly 80,000 Jose Garcias and James Browns and whatnot, similar names, identical names, first and last name. They ignored the middle name. They ignored birth date. And they purged about 80,000 black and brown people from the voting rolls just months before the election that George W. Bush won by 537 votes. In other words, had they not done the voter purge in Florida, Al Gore would have been elected president in 2000. Now, Republicans are not idiots. They looked at this and they said, the Democrats never said anything. Al Gore didn't complain. Bill Clinton didn't complain. The media didn't even notice. We're going to do this every year. And sure enough, that's what they've been doing. And they're, as I said, they're preparing to do it on a federal level. So far, the states that have turned over their information, and therefore the federal government will be able to say to these states, okay, time to bounce these Democratic voters off your voting rolls in your big blue cities. States that have already complied to this and agreed with the memorandum of understanding, yes, we will purge the names you tell us to purge. Alaska, Arkansas, Indiana, Kansas, Louisiana, Mississippi, Nebraska, Ohio, South Carolina, South Dakota, Tennessee, Texas, and Wyoming. And then the feds have also obtained the publicly available information from Colorado, Florida, Pennsylvania, Utah, and West Virginia. Now, there's a few states that are resisting, a couple of Republican states. Mostly, it's all the Democratic states. But as Greg Palast and I, as he pointed out on this program, and I have been pointing out over and over since, if the Republicans had not succeeded in purging about 4 million American voters from the voting rolls just before the 2024 election, Kamala Harris would have been elected, and you'd have Democratic control of the House of Representatives right now. And it's just amazing that the media doesn't cover this, that the Democrats don't cover this. I mean, if Democrats have been doing this to Republicans for the last 50 years, and this literally goes back to the 1960s. This is when this started, when Republicans started doing this, with Operation Eagle Eye and William Rehnquist, which I've talked about before. If Democrats were doing this, you know Republicans would be screaming. I mean, this would be much bigger than liberal bias in the media. No, this would be, liberal bias in the voting polls or rolls. And this has been going on for a long, long time. I mean, you know, this is from Demos. Between the close of registration for the 2020 general election and the close of registration for 2022, states reported removing 19 million records from voter registration rolls. That's 8% of the total number of voters in the United States. 17 million voters were purged in the 2 years leading up to the 2018 election. I mean, it just goes on and on and on. It's, and then they've got caging. Caging is now legal. And so this is, in Ohio, they've been identifying people this way, sending them a postcard and then bouncing them off the voting rolls. So bottom line, number one, reach out to your Democratic elected officials and say, what the hell is going on with all these purges of the voting rolls and why are you allowing this to happen? And number two, double check your voter registration every month, literally every month if you live in one of these, even if you live in a blue state, but particularly if you live in a blue city in a red state, because they are coming for you. These people do not intend to give up power this November. We've got to fight back.
0: This is the Tom Hartman Program.
1: 15 minutes past the hour, back with more of the news of the day and your calls in just a moment.

0: And welcome back, Mildred in Albuquerque, New Mexico. Hey, Mildred, what's on your mind today?
1: Oh, hi, Tom. You brought up election integrity.
0: Mm-hmm.
1: This is so important. I wanted to find out who was the power behind Trump in the United States. So I did some research, and I looked up election integrity and Clayda Mitchell. She has all these political networks with the GOP, the Heritage Foundation, ALEC, and so many more. This is what she told her group about redistricting, and why we must do it. A session at ALEC's 2019 annual meeting. She told attendees, we are going to teach how to gerrymander. And legislators were advised to treat redistricting and political adult blood sport, trash potential evidence before it can be discovered through litigation. Avoid the word gerrymander and make deals with Black and Latino legislators that guarantee them easy reelections by packing as many minority voters as possible into their districts, thereby making the rest of the map wider and more conservative. She was also on the conversation with Raffensperger when Trump asked for the 11,080 right. votes. She was in on that.
0: Yep.
1: And then, you know what she's committed? The crime is sedition. And there's also a law under the United States Code that when you interfere with someone's right to vote, it is against the law. It's a federal law. So when you go and look at the Heritage Foundation, ALEC, the Koch brothers, she was lawyers to the Koch, to the Kochs, Mark Rubio, a lot of the Republican right-wingers. And she is the connective tissue with all of these many organizations. There's like 30 of them. It's mind-boggling. Around 30 of these organizations.
0: No, I got it. You're absolutely right, Mildred. And Clayda Mitchell is a big piece of this. But like I said, the Republicans have been running this scam since the 1960s, and they just are continuously doing it. Mildred, thank you. Well said. Don in Chicago. Hey, Don, what's up?
2: Yeah, Tom. You hit the nail on the head when you was talking about George Bush and them. Texas is the snake's head. George Bush and his father was responsible for all these Supreme Court justices we have.
0: Yep.
2: Clarence Thomas,
0: John Roberts, Sam Alito, that we
2: got all in there, they were responsible for that. And I'm gonna hit two people's name for you, and I know you know what I'm talking about. Tom DeLay. Mm. Tom DeLay was, I think, one of the first ones involved with this redistricting of Texas.
0: Yep.
2: And this guy, Grover Norquist.
0: Yep.
2: Back in the day, he was the one came up with that plan, and Newt Gingrich put it in play with a contract for America, but I call it contract on America.
0: Yeah,
2: so
0: me too.
2: Texas and the electoral votes, that's what I'm getting to, too. If the Democrats hit Texas, it's all over with for the Republicans.
0: Yeah, yeah.
2: I guarantee you that.
0: And let's hope it happens this fall. A lot's going to depend on how many Democratic voters they can purge from the voting rolls in Texas, and I guarantee you they are doing it as we speak. It's legal. Don, thank you for the call. The Supreme Court has legalized this. I'll be right back with more of your calls in just a minute.

Missed my opening rant today? It's usually published over at HartmanReport.com, where you can read it and share it with your friends for free. 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You know, other countries enjoy benefits like free health care in college, modern mass transit, affordable housing, food, and drugs. They also have inexpensive internet and phone service without companies listening and selling their information. Schools that don't need to mention school shooters. Streets and parks filled with pedestrians and children instead of tents and homeless people. We, on the other hand, have the world's largest collection of billionaires. Most Americans probably didn't realize this was the choice they were making back in the election of 1980 when Reagan and Bush promised morning in America. But here we are. We have been just basically sold out to the billionaires by all these years of Republican, well, Reaganomics. What do we do about it? Well, there's a lot we can do about it, and it starts with getting politically active. There's a great op-ed about this over at HartmanReport.com. It's titled, America Chose Wealth Over Well-Being. Check it out.

0: CR. Trump announced on his Nazi-infested social media site Sunday that he's building an election integrity army for the 2028 midterms. He announced this on Truth Social Sunday, framing it as a defense against Democratic efforts to suppress Republican votes. The Post gave no specifics about what this so-called army would look like, but it arrived in the context of a coordinated Republican effort to restrict ballot access, purge voter rolls, redraw congressional districts, and potentially deploy immigration agents to polling places. The announcement was a direct response to Senate Minority Leader Chuck Schumer's new task force on election integrity, which has targeted former, tapped former Attorney General Eric Holder and election law attorney Mark Elias. Trump called Elias a terrible lawyer with a horrible track record. Elias responded that he had beaten Trump in more than 60 in court more than 60 times when Trump tried to overturn the 2020 election, and that he wears Trump's scorn as a badge of honor. Meanwhile, the actual mechanics of Republican election strategy are considerably more aggressive than just a post on his Nazi-infested social media site. Republicans across the country are rushing to draw new congressional districts following the Supreme Court's decision to gut the Voting Rights Act last month, even in states where primary voting is already underway. Trump's Justice Department has sued 30 states for refusing to hand over voter registration data. The Save America Act, which critics say would block millions of Americans, particularly married women, from voting by requiring in-person proof of citizenship, has been pushed by Trump, even as the Wall Street Journal's editorial board called its problems far greater than the issue it claims to solve. Voter fraud, the stated justification for all of this nonsense, remains vanishingly rare by every credible measure. What is happening is not election protection. This is election architecture built to favor one party before a midterm in which that party is currently trailing by nearly 6 points on the generic ballot. The 15th Amendment was ratified in 1870 to guarantee the right to vote regardless of race. And it took another 95 years in the blood of civil rights marchers in Selma to get the Voting Rights Act that actually enforced it. What we're watching now is the deliberate dismantling of that constitutional architecture. And history tells us that when a party gives up on winning elections, they always start working to rig them. I mean, that's just always plan B. Meanwhile, the American people see the rot. Washington cashes the checks. And a CNN anchor is stunned to discover that Americans like taxing billionaires. This is an incredible story, too. But I'm going to pause on that and wait for the next hour. We'll get into that in some detail. Right now, Rudy in Atlanta, Georgia. Hey, Rudy, what's on your mind today?
1: Good day, Tom. You know, we're living in some extraordinary times. I'm not scared. It's just something that we're just going to have to, people in this community, we have to understand that it's where it happens and how much information that is given at the time so that we can prepare. Because these people understand that this guy is in the 20s. You're going into the summertime, fuel going to be $6-$7 an hour. Going into summertime, Tom, the same people that went January the 6th to do what they did, you are very well going to be the same people that may have to go get him out. This is extraordinary, Tom.
0: Yeah, it truly is, Rudy. It truly is. And now he's heading over to China, where I guarantee you he's going to screw up that negotiation, too, and he's going to give away stuff to Xi.
1: You're not going to be able to rig out of this. Yeah. You can't rig out of this.
0: I know. You're absolutely right. Rudy, thank you for the call. Spot on. 27 minutes past the hour. I'll pick up your calls on the other side of the break. Stay with us. Tom Hartman Program, The True People's Media.
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0: It's the place where smart people get their news. I'll be right back with more of your calls.

Good morning. This is the Commonwealth Report, news for the public, not the powerful. You can follow us at commonwealthreport.news. How much will Trump's Iran war really cost us? University of Michigan economist Justin Wolfers just blew up the Pentagon's $25 billion estimate. He says the real cost runs into hundreds of billions, very possibly trillions. The Pentagon comptroller told Congress $25 billion. Independent analysts already counted $71 billion spent in the first 2 months, about $1.2 billion every day. Trump promised $200 billion when he launched this war in February. Now he wants a $1.5 trillion defense budget. That's a 40% jump, roughly $4,000 per American household. Wolfers said the war has already wiped out about $3 trillion in the off the stock market. Quote, war is hell and hell comes with a hefty price tag, he wrote. The Iran war costs $3 trillion when you count lifetime veteran care. Working people pay this bill. Billionaires pocket the contracts. The American people see the rot. Washington cashes the checks. A new Politico poll just landed, and the numbers are stunning. 72% of Americans say there's too much money in our politics. Only 5% disagree. 61% of billionaires say billionaires have too much influence on our elections. And this crosses every line. 87% of Harris voters agree. 77% of Trump voters agree. Two-thirds say special interest money is corrupting what should be restricted. Remember Elon Musk dropped $277 million to elect Trump in 2024? Since then, Musk has grown his personal wealth by $235 billion while gutting the very agencies that were investigating him. Citizens United cracked that door open. Billionaires drove a Mack truck through it. Americans across the spectrum see the rot. They want it stopped. The question is whether either party in Washington has the spine to take on the donor class that funds them. Did Ted Cruz just confess to killing Social Security? At the Milken Conference in Beverly Hills this week, Ted Cruz let it slip. He called Trump accounts, quote, the dirty little secret. His words. He admitted conservatives have spent 50 years trying to privatize Social Security. Then he laid out the plan. Get parents hooked on Trump accounts for their kids, then convince them to divert payroll taxes into private Wall Street accounts instead of Social Security. Babies grow up, Cruz said. We gave the money to babies, and so the old people didn't get pissed, end quote. Bush tried this in 2005 and got crushed. Now they're sneaking it in through the back door. Hand your retirement to the same Wall Street casinos that crashed the economy in 2008. Yep, that's the plan. Trump promised he'd never touch Social Security. Cruz just admitted otherwise. Trump's closing the chapter on FEMA. Trump's FEMA Review Council just dropped its final report, and it's a doozy. Quote, in time to close the chapter on FEMA, the, end quote, they wrote, the 12-member panel wants disaster response handed to the states, with Washington just chipping in. This is happening as climate disasters explode. 2025 was the third worst year for billion-dollar weather disasters ever. 23 of them, 276 dead, $115 billion in damage. The 74-page report mentions climate exactly once. FEMA's already lost a third of its workforce under Trump. Experts say small rural counties depend on FEMA expertise and federal dollars to survive hurricanes, floods, and wildfires. Now they're on their own. Hurricane season is weeks away. Storms don't care which state you live in. But this administration sure does, especially when it comes to handing out aid. Why did Trump fire the CDC inspectors right before a cruise ship outbreak? A deadly hantavirus outbreak is spreading from the Dutch cruise ship MV Hondius. Three dead, at least eight infected with the Andes virus, the only hantavirus that spreads person to person. 38% of people with respiratory symptoms die. There's no vaccine and no treatment. And here's the kicker. Last year, Trump and Elon Musk's Doge fired every full-time inspector in the CDC's vessel sanitation program. Three of the CDC's 20 port health stations now have zero staff. Trump also pulled us out of the World Health Organization. Six Americans have already disembarked and come home. Six states are monitoring exposed residents. Senator Schumer is demanding Trump rehire the disease detectives now. Schumer said public health under this administration is a sinking ship, and Trump keeps firing the crew.
CNN anchor stunned to discover Americans like taxing billionaires. CNN's Michael Smirkanish had a rough Saturday. He ran a poll asking whether Mamdani's tax the rich push is an asset or liability for Democrats. He clearly expected the answer he wanted. Instead, with over 25,000 votes, 51% called it an asset. Only 49% called it a liability. Wow, Smirkanish said on the air, visibly stunned. Then he insisted, 49% is the correct answer. You heard it right. The minority is the correct answer because Michael, who's rich, says so. Meanwhile, as you read above, that political poll shows 72% of Americans think there's too much money in politics. But on cable news, taxing the rich is still treated like a shocking, brave opinion. Memo to Michael. The American people figured this out a long time ago. They're waiting on pundits like you to catch up. And that's the way it is today, Monday, May 11th, 2026.

0: 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Check it out. 34 minutes past the hour. Welcome back. What's on your mind today? James in Montgomery, Alabama. Hey, James, thanks for listening to SiriusXM. What's on your mind today?
1: Oh, thank you, Tom. Great program as usual. Thank you so much for all you do. As a traveler, you know, a truck driver, I get to wander in and out of the Confederacy. So here's a dispatch, an actual conversation I had yesterday in the Confederacy, could have been right out of 1860, that an intelligent group, he says he's a college graduate, I have no doubt that he is, agrees with the Speaker of the Alabama State Legislature that the 14th Amendment needs to be abolished, that the Supreme Court should abolish the 14th Amendment.
0: Well, I bet they want to abolish the 13th and 15th, too. Let's just go back to slavery.
1: Well, the quote from his name is Ledbetter, the state representative, is that he wants the Supreme Court to abolish, and he called it Amendment 14. But I mean, talk about just the incredible ignorance, the audacity. Number one, the Supreme Court can't abolish a constitutional amendment. I mean, not directly, you know, not just come right out and say they wish they could. But, I mean, how outrageous. And I said, you mean equal protection under the law and birthright citizenship should no longer be the law of the land? He says, oh, yeah, those are terrible things.
0: Does he not realize, James, that, you know, I get it, that, you know, if you're a white person in the South and you think, okay, get rid of the 14th Amendment and we'll be able to not have equal protection for black people. In other words, they won't be able to sue or have any rights, you know, if they get discriminated against. And also, we can even claim that they're not citizens because of the color of their skin. Does he not realize that those things could apply to him, too? That in the years, in the decade leading up to the Civil War, that lots and lots and lots of white people in the South were lynched, were beaten, were run out of the South, were imprisoned because they opposed not because they opposed slavery, because they opposed the oligarchs who controlled the South. I mean, you know, it's not the color of your skin, ultimately, that these rich oligarchs are going to use against you. It's your politics. Does he not understand
1: and
0: that?
1: And your bank account. Don't forget that.
0: Yeah, there you go.
1: That's
0: very
1: important.
0: Well said, James. It,
1: like you say, the ignorance is just incredible. It's stunning.
0: Yeah. Yeah. That's a very good way of putting it. James, thanks. Thanks for sharing that with me. That's amazing. Gabe in Placerville, California. Hey, Gabe, what's on your mind today?
2: How are you doing? It seems like you're getting over your cold there. It's good to,
0: yeah, more or less.
2: yeah, I was getting over something myself. It's kind of tough, but glad you're well. Cole Allen, the White House correspondence dinner shooter, he was in court today.
0: Yeah, he pled not guilty.
2: I was kind of wondering. Not guilty. Yeah, he's not guilty. That's correct. But you know, I was wondering how come he hasn't reached this kind of Luigi Mangione cult status yet, or if he has, or if he's going to. Any thoughts on it?
0: Yeah, I think there's a whole lot more people who are pissed off about the way that America gets ripped off by corporate America generally and big insurance companies specifically. And they really don't have any constituency. There's no group of people who are out there going, yeah, yeah, we love big insurance companies. Health insurance companies. So, you know, the guy that Luigi Mangione killed was, if not universally reviled, at least not, you know, he had no constituency outside his own company. Trump has a substantial constituency. He's got the Republican Party behind him. He's got, 80-90% popularity still within the Republican Party. I mean, he keeps talking about his poll numbers. That's what he's talking about. So it doesn't surprise me that there was... And nobody really is in favor of political assassination. I don't think most people are in favor of assassinating corporate officers either. It's not a good thing. It's counterproductive. It's not the American way, et cetera. You know, it's a crime, et cetera. I think that those are probably the two big factors. There was also, Luigi Mangione is a handsome-looking white guy. That might have some small thing to do with it. I don't know.
2: Yeah, that's what I was about to say. Do you think race has a factor?
0: Could be, yeah, because the shooter in D.C. was black. But I think mostly that, this is the third, maybe arguably fourth time that somebody has tried to take a shot at Trump, and none of them have been portrayed as heroes. Which is a healthy thing, by the way, in my mind. I don't think that we should, the day that America starts portraying political assassins or wannabe assassins as heroes is the day that we have taken a very, very dark turn.
2: That's what happened with Luigi, though.
0: Yeah, well...

0: California. Hey, Nancy, what's up?
1: Hi there. It's Hay Fork. I'm in Trinity County.
0: Oh, Hay Fork.
1: And I want to thank you. Yes, I want to thank you for providing such an incredible forum. And I'm here because I have a pipe dream. I'm so frustrated by congressional districting that I think it should be completely abolished. I feel like we're in a time where connectivity through the cyber world makes this idea possible, whereby all candidates every 2 years would simply upload through a website their platform, a bio, and it would be like Zillow on the real estate app, where you could then, as a citizen, as a voter, go through, choose the filters you're interested in, and vote accordingly. I don't care where anybody from California is running or about what they care about.
0: There,
1: what do you think?
0: There was a minor movement back in the late 50s, early 60s to do away with all congressional districts and basically say, okay, if Indiana has 9 members that they send to the House of Representatives, then, you know, you get 100 people running for office and the top 9 vote getters become the 9 representatives from Indiana. And, of course, the 2 senators. The problem with that, and it's something I would be concerned about, is this whole idea of, you know, local representation. I live in Portland, for example. Portland's needs are very, very different from the needs of a rural area or the needs of a small town or the needs of a coastal community. And so I think it's a good thing that Portland is able to elect a member of Congress, in this case Maxine Dexter, who understands what it's like to live here, who knows what the city needs, and can defend the city and its needs at the federal level and implicitly at the state level as well. As a congresswoman, she has some. And also on the state level, you know, all your state representatives and state senators represent specific districts. And that, again, that enhances this idea of local control. So that's why I would be opposed to it, Nancy.
1: I agree with that to a point. I think at a point of corruption whereby it would be more important to make some local sacrifices for the greater good. I mean, I live in Trinity County, which is the whole county has 13,000 people, and it's said that we're so mountainous, it's so compact that if you were to flatten it out, it would cover the state of Texas. So, I mean, we're just this tiny, tiny little place, and we have our own local needs, much of which are around forest and such. Mm-hmm. But I'm here to tell you that I feel like we are at a critical mass point where we need to start thinking about the greater good of everybody in California. Because this is just out of control.
0: It seems to me like a middle ground on this, Nancy, would be to just do away with gerrymandering. Just require that every state, if this would require federal legislation. I mean, you know, Democrats have tried doing this in state after state, including your state, including California, where you have a nonpartisan mm-hmm. redistricting commission and you draw, you know, political maps that are polygons and that are not political or racially determined, that they're just, you know, the Republicans were never willing to go along with that, and you know, being the
1: problem, yeah.
0: Right. And so,
1: how do you enforce that?
0: Well, you pass a federal law that says the states can't gerrymander; that they have to use nonpartisan commissions, or they have to use a particular formula on a computer, which would probably be the most transparent and easiest way to do it. And then all districts must be polygons. You know, must you know, none of this salamander stuff. You know, which is where the gerrymander came from. Nancy, I got to run, but thank you. Keep thinking. I like the way you're thinking. These are very real issues. Thank you. 45 minutes past the hour.
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0: Wow, about half of Americans think the shooter at the White House Correspondents' Dinner was a setup. This is incredible. Conspiracy theories are running rampant.

0: welcome back. Harold in Santa Barbara, excuse me. Hey, Harold, what's up?
1: Good morning, Tom. It seems all of us are on this historical foundation. That is to say, we're using historical background for our questions, and I'm guilty. My question is, since Ronald Reagan more or less privatized the state universities' systems, that is, they charged fee registration, well, ever since they did that, you know, California has been crucial in co-signing a lot of these wars. I mean, they need California's money, that is, the citizens of California, taxes, to underwrite these wars. They're co-signing. I hope you can clarify my question.
0: Well, I'm not sure what your question is, but you're right. California sends, you know, I don't remember the numbers now. My recollection is it's in the neighborhood of around $1.25 for every to D.C. for every dollar they get back. And that means that states like Mississippi that get $3 for every dollar they send to D.C., you know, are being heavily subsidized by California. Or another way you could argue it is that our wars are being disproportionate. The burden of our wars are disproportionately being paid for on a taxpayer by taxpayer basis by the taxpayers of California, as opposed to the taxpayers of Mississippi, for example. If that's what you're trying to say, you did a good job of it, Harold. So thank you very much. Good talking to you. There you go. Gregory in Ventura, California. Hey, Gregory, what's up?
2: Hey, hi, Tom.
0: Hey.
2: We have 435 members of the House, I believe.
0: Yeah.
2: And it's been that way since 1913.
0: Yep.
2: When I think off the 1910 census, there was 100 million people, so we got to that 435. I guess I wanted to run this by you. Well, now we have well over 300 million people. Shouldn't we expand the number of reps in the House? Like, the population has tripled.
0: Yeah.
2: Shouldn't we at least have, like, doubled the reps or more? And how could that happen is another question, but with this amount of people in the country, we're not fully represented. You know, the population is not represented by the number of members of the House anymore. And then how can that ever be adjusted, or how would that go down, if possible?
0: It could be, and I believe it would take a constitutional amendment. It might not. It might just take a law change. I'd have to look that one up, Gregory. But it seems to me that, you know, even with individual representatives representing whatever number of people that they currently represent, that the big issue isn't, you know, how many people that they're representing, but whether or not they're actually looking out for the interests of the people that they're supposed to represent. And by and large, members of Congress don't, because by and large, they're dancing to the tune of big money. And that's because five corrupt Republicans on the U.S. Supreme Court said it's okay to bribe politicians and judges in Citizens United and the decisions that preceded it. So
2: even if, sorry to interrupt you, but if, for instance, if you wanted to double the number to, like, 870 members, and every district you divided in half, so double everything.
0: Yeah, you could do that.
2: Would hold true.
0: Yeah, part of the problem is that the Capitol is probably not physically big enough to handle that many people, but I'm guessing you could easily add 100 or 200. Gregory, I got to run, but thank you. It's an issue. I just don't think it rises to the level of urgency that getting money out of politics does, which would probably accomplish what you're trying to do, which is better representation. Gregory, thanks for the call. Don't let billionaires shape your understanding of the world. The Hartman Report brings you powerful, independent insight, free, clear, direct, and uncompromising. Go to HartmanReport.com now and get the facts you deserve. Welcome back. 10 minutes before the hour. Picking up your calls here, Calvin in Grove City, Ohio. Hey, Calvin, what's up?
3: Hi, Tom. I want to talk about the weather.
0: Okay.
3: The weather, I've been growing up in Ohio in the 50s, and the weather was never looked like, the clouds never looked like they do now. We got the clouds now, from the weather is, it looks like the Arizona clouds, where the temperatures change so much.
0: Mm-hmm.
3: In Ohio, to this year, was the coldest May on record.
0: Wow. Is that from a and Bob the, cyclone? That's because the jet stream is going nuts, and you're getting Arctic air?
3: No, I believe what happened was the North Pole being unfrozen, warm air from the Pacific, or from the Atlantic, from Africa, is going into the Pacific before it hits the North, before it hits Canada, north of Canada.
0: Mm-hmm.
3: And part of that warm weather is going to cause, that warm water is going to cause the Pacific to be warmer and the Atlantic be colder.
0: Hmm.
3: Understand?
0: I do. What I know for sure.
3: The water could flow from one from Atlantic to Pacific and the North Pole. It would never do that before in the summertime. It's always, since I've been born, they were always in the 50s. The North Pole was always frozen.
0: Yeah.
3: So the water,
0: well, you've identified the big factor here, Calvin. Let me share with you the science, because I remember on this program maybe 15 years ago, Michael Mann, the world famous climate scientist, came on and he said, you know, there's this woman who's a meteorologist, and she has made this proposal that we're going to start seeing extreme cold in the northern latitudes, like in North America and Europe. We're going to start seeing extreme cold as a result of global warming. And here's the mechanism. That it used to be that when the North Pole was frozen, as solid as it was most of the year, and even in the summer it only, you know, partially opened, that there was this dome of very, very cold air over the North Pole. And the difference in temperature between that dome of cold air and the warmer air from the mid-latitudes, you know, from like North America region, created a kind of a boundary effect, a ring around the top part of the globe. And there's a similar one in Antarctica, but we'll stick with the Northern Hemisphere for now. This ring of rapidly moving air that basically acted like it's called the jet stream, that circulates the planet at high speed and high altitude, and that jet stream kept the cold in the Arctic. And what has happened with the melting of the Arctic ice cap is that the temperature differential, the gradient between the air over the Arctic in that dome and the air over us, you know, the mid-latitudes, the temperature difference has decreased because the Arctic is warming six times faster than the equator, and three times faster than the mid-latitude regions. And so because that temperature gradient has decreased, it being the thing that creates the jet stream wall, essentially, the jet stream no longer stays where it's supposed to, way up at the top of the planet, and it just starts drooling all the way down to Texas. And when it does, behind it comes this big pile of freezing air from the Arctic, and we call those things bomb cyclones. And that's why you're getting the super cold air. It's actually Arctic air that normally, you know, prior to the 60s, 70s, 80s, that Arctic air never hit North America at our latitudes. And now it routinely does. In fact, now sometimes it goes all the way down to Texas. It did a few years ago, and you'll recall, you know, froze a bunch of pipes and killed a bunch of people. So that's what's going on, and the problem is global warming. It's the, as you correctly identified, Calvin, it's the melting of the ice caps. Now, there's also these circular, water circulation patterns, like, you know, the Great Conveyor Belt.
3: How about the desalinization of the water, of the oceans?
0: That's a factor, too. You've got
3: Like that movie.
0: Yep, like The Day After Tomorrow. Yeah, that's the movie, yeah. And it's not going to happen as suddenly as The Day After Tomorrow, but there's a lot of concern that is a scenario that could happen.
3: It could happen.
0: Yeah, in fact, it is. I mean, the Gulf Stream is weakening. There's this flow of current that starts with air in the Pacific, in the South Pacific, that is superheated, or water that is superheated. That water then flows under the southern tip of Africa, up along the east coast of South and North America. We call it the Gulf Stream there, and then out into the Atlantic and just south of Greenland, it encounters fresh cold water melting off Greenland. And cold water in the Atlantic, and it settles to the bottom of the ocean and then travels all the way back to Asia along the bottom. And that continuous flow of water is called the AMOC, the Atlantic Meridional Overturning Current, also known as the Great Conveyor Belt. And that brings heat from the South Pacific into the North Atlantic, and that's why you can grow crops in Europe, and England doesn't freeze, even though they're at a latitude similar to to Alaska or even north of Minnesota. And so, if that current shuts down, you're going to start seeing Europe freeze. You're going to start seeing crop failures and famine and all kinds of things. And people are very concerned because that current has been stuttering. It's weaker now than it's been in 1,000 years. And they're predicting that by the end of this century, it may well shut down, which will present existential is hardly a strong enough word, crisis for Europe, and frankly, for the rest of the world. So that's what's going on. You're onto something, Calvin. The details are just slightly different than what you're portraying, but the genesis of the whole thing, you're absolutely right, is the global warming and the melting of the polar ice cap. Calvin, I got to run, but thank you for the call. We're hitting the top of the hour. I'll be back with more of your calls and the news of the day on the other side of the break. Stay with us. It's the Tom Hartman Program, Defending America from the Weapons of Mass Deception.
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5: While the production of my lowdown commentaries is high-tech, I confess that I'm antiquated. I still write each piece in longhand, applying my ballpoint to paper. This has caused bewildered glances from some who see me scribbling away in local coffee shops and bars. Recently, one fellow sidled up and whispered, "Watch out! If they see you doing this, they'll haul you off to the Smithsonian." But we handwriters might not be as obsolete as the key tappers assume. A fast-spreading grassroots movement is calling for schools to re-emphasize the value of writing and printing by hand instead of being wholly dependent on machines. Already, 24 states, as varied as Mississippi and California, now require public schools to teach cursive writing in 3rd through 5th grades. This squares with new understanding of how brains absorb information. While keyboards are faster, the slower, more tactile act of handwriting creates longer-lasting comprehension of letters and better retention of the thoughts they convey. Neuroscientists find that rote keystrokes on a computer require little mental engagement, while physically drawing out words and ideas takes coordination of multiple areas of the brain to focus memory, eyes, and fingers on creating a written product. Just writing this piece conjured up a fond remembrance of my early childhood, sitting on the floor of our home learning to draw the ABCs, both print and cursive, on those line practice pads. It was both an artistic exercise and the development of a foundational tool for a life of learning. This is Jim Hightower saying, yes, computer literacy is an indispensable element of today's childhood curriculum, but so is the richer development of human thinking through putting pen to paper. So let's do both.

Good morning. This is the Commonwealth Report, news for the public, not the powerful. You can follow us at commonwealthreport.news. How much will Trump's Iran war really cost us? University of Michigan economist Justin Wolfers just blew up the Pentagon's $25 billion estimate. He says the real cost runs into hundreds of billions, very possibly trillions. The Pentagon comptroller told Congress $25 billion. Independent analysts already counted $71 billion spent in the first 2 months, about $1.2 billion every day. Trump promised $200 billion when he launched this war in February. Now he wants a $1.5 trillion defense budget. That's a 40% jump, roughly $4,000 per American household. Wolfers said the war has already wiped out about $3 trillion off the stock market. Quote, war is hell, and hell comes with a hefty price tag, he wrote. The Iran war costs $3 trillion when you count lifetime veteran care. Working people pay this bill. Billionaires pocket the contracts. The American people see the rot. Washington cashes the checks. A new Politico poll just landed, and the numbers are stunning. 72% of Americans say there's too much money in our politics. Only 5% disagree. 61% of billionaires say billionaires have too much influence on our elections. And this crosses every line. 87% of Harris voters agree. 77% of Trump voters agree. Two-thirds say special interest money is corrupting what should be restricted. Remember Elon Musk dropped $277 million to elect Trump in 2024? Since then, Musk has grown his personal wealth by $235 billion while gutting the very agencies that were investigating him. Citizens United cracked that door open. Billionaires drove a Mack truck through it. Americans across the spectrum see the rot. They want it stopped. The question is whether either party in Washington has the spine to take on the donor class that funds them. Did Ted Cruz just confess to killing Social Security? At the Milken Conference in Beverly Hills this week, Ted Cruz let it slip. He called Trump accounts, quote, the dirty little secret. His words. He admitted conservatives have spent 50 years trying to privatize Social Security. Then he laid out the plan. Get parents hooked on Trump accounts for their kids, then convince them to divert payroll taxes into private Wall Street accounts instead of Social Security. Babies grow up, Cruz said. We gave the money to babies, and so the old people didn't get pissed, end quote. Bush tried this in 2005 and got crushed. Now they're sneaking it in through the back door. Hand your retirement to the same Wall Street casinos that crashed the economy in 2008. Yep, that's the plan. Trump promised he'd never touch Social Security. Cruz just admitted otherwise. Trump's closing the chapter on FEMA. Trump's FEMA Review Council just dropped its final report, and it's a doozy. Quote, in time to close the chapter on FEMA, end quote, they wrote, the 12-member panel wants disaster response handed to the states, with Washington just chipping in. This is happening as climate disasters explode. 2025 was the third worst year for billion-dollar weather disasters ever. 23 of them, 276 dead, $115 billion in damage. The 74-page report mentions climate exactly once. FEMA's already lost a third of its workforce under Trump. Experts say small rural counties depend on FEMA expertise and federal dollars to survive hurricanes, floods, and wildfires. Now they're on their own. Hurricane season is weeks away. Storms don't care which state you live in. But this administration sure does, especially when it comes to handing out aid. Why did Trump fire the CDC inspectors right before a cruise ship outbreak? A deadly hantavirus outbreak is spreading from the Dutch cruise ship MV Hondius. Three dead, at least eight infected with the Andes virus, the only hantavirus that spreads person to person. 38% of people with respiratory symptoms die. There's no vaccine and no treatment. And here's the kicker. Last year, Trump and Elon Musk's Doge fired every full-time inspector in the CDC's vessel sanitation program. Three of the CDC's 20 port health stations now have zero staff. Trump also pulled us out of the World Health Organization. Six Americans have already disembarked and come home. Six states are monitoring exposed residents. Senator Schumer is demanding Trump rehire the disease detectives now. Schumer said public health under this administration is a sinking ship, and Trump keeps firing the crew. CNN anchor stunned to discover Americans like taxing billionaires.
CNN's Michael Smirkanish had a rough Saturday. He ran a poll asking whether Mamdani's tax the rich push is an asset or liability for Democrats. He clearly expected the answer he wanted. Instead, with over 25,000 votes, 51% called it an asset. Only 49% called it a liability. Wow, Smirkanish said on the air, visibly stunned. Then he insisted, 49% is the correct answer. You heard it right. The minority is the correct answer, because Michael, who's rich, says so. Meanwhile, as you read above, that political poll shows 72% of Americans think there's too much money in politics. But on cable news, taxing the rich is still treated like a shocking, brave opinion. Memo to Michael. The American people figured this out a long time ago. They're waiting on pundits like you to catch up. And that's the way it is today, Monday, May 11th, 2026.

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1: Hey, welcome to the second hour of our program. So a new Politico poll just landed, and the numbers are pretty stunning. 72% of Americans say there's too much money in our politics. Only 5% disagree. That's mind-boggling. 61% say billionaires have too much influence on elections. And this crosses every line. 80% of Harris voters agree. 77% of Trump voters agree. Two-thirds say special interest money is corruption that should be restricted. Remember, Elon Musk dropped $277 million to elect Trump in 2024. Since then, Musk has grown his personal wealth by $235 billion while gutting the very agencies that were investigating him and his companies. Citizens United cracked the door open. Billionaires drove a Mack truck through it. Americans across the spectrum see the rot. They want it stopped. So the question now is whether either party in Washington has the spine to take on the donor class that funds them. Meanwhile, CNN's Michael Smirkanish had a rough Saturday. He ran a poll asking whether Mamdani's tax the rich push, you know, he's got this tax on second homes in New York City, whether that's an asset or a liability for Democrats. He clearly expected the answer that he wanted. I mean, you know, Michael Smirkanish being a very, very wealthy man, hey, please don't tax the rich, right? But instead, with over 25,000 votes, 51% called it an asset. Only 49% said it was a liability for Democrats. Wow, Smirkanish said on the air, visibly stunned. Then he insisted, 49% is the correct answer. Yeah, you heard right. The minority is the right answer because Michael says so. Meanwhile, as you read above, that Politico poll shows that 72% of Americans think there's too much money in politics. But on cable news, taxing the rich is still treated like a shocking, brave opinion. Memo to Michael Smirkanish. The American people figured this out a long time ago. They're waiting on pundits like you to catch up. I mean, this is just... Meanwhile, did Ted Cruz just confess to killing Social Security? At the Milken conference in Beverly Hills this week, Ted Cruz let it slip. He called Trump accounts, you know, these accounts you can open and they put money in for your kids. He called it the dirty little secret, his words. He admitted that conservatives have spent 50 years trying to privatize Social Security. Then he laid out the plan. Get parents hooked on Trump accounts for their kids, then convince them to divert payroll taxes into private Wall Street accounts instead of Social Security. Babies grow up, Cruz said. We gave the money to babies, and so the old people didn't get pissed. Right. You know, Bush tried this in 2005, and he got crushed. But he came right out and said that he was trying to replace Social Security. Now they're sneaking it through the back door. Hand your retirement to the same Wall Street casinos that crashed the economy in 2008. That's the plan. Trump promised he'd never touch Social Security, but Trump is a congenital liar. He just can't stop lying. It's what he does for a living. It's why he's a con man. It's what he's done his whole entire life. And Ted Cruz just admitted that Trump and the GOP and all this, oh, we love Social Security. We would never touch Social Security. It was just a lie. Just an absolute, flat-out, blatant, no other way to say it, lie. It's just incredible. And here you've got, you know, 70%, 72% of Americans say there's too much money in politics at the same time that the bankers in New York City and the Wall Street bankers are buying politicians and the entire Republican Party to create Trump accounts so that they can eventually replace Social Security with them. These guys play the long game. You know, I mean, they're looking at their billions and trying to figure out how to make it trillions, and, you know, some of them are succeeding. It's incredible. So what's on your mind today? Don in Pittsburgh, Kansas. Hey, Don, what's up?
2: Oh, hi there, Tom. I don't know. I didn't hear the first half hour of the show. So, I mean, today is the day when the mifepristone issue from the
1: expires.
2: Fifth Circuit. Yeah, they'll be taking it up in the Supreme Court today, and since they're allowing it to expire, you know, people expect a fast, explanation decision.
1: Shadow docket decision. Yeah.
2: The shadow docket, yeah, which is a heck of a way to do things. And, of course, the other big issue with the court was the redistricting. I mean, anywhere from 12 to 20 House districts could easily go to the Republicans, and that'd be pretty hard to overcome.
1: Yeah. Yeah, it's
2: and,
1: true.
2: You know, we don't really have, I mean, you know, for years, we don't really have a democracy. Like I always say, the Senate is has more people representing prairie dogs and coyotes than it does representing people in some cases with all those Western states.
1: Yeah.
2: And, you know, some kind of adjustment is needed, and it won't happen spontaneously. It'll have to be forced, and I'm into doing whatever needs to be done, but you know, just sitting back and hoping ain't going to cut it.
1: Well, there's two ways to do it. One would require amending the Constitution, which would be to make Senate representation proportional rather than just an absolute number of two. The alternative would be for the very large states to break themselves up, for California to become three states, Texas and Florida to become three states, New York to become three states, some of the mid-large-sized states, you know, maybe Michigan, Ohio, would become two states. And then you would have Senate representation that's better. The third option that Democrats could do without these, you know, that second one requires both the cooperation of Congress and the individual states themselves. Because when states break up, not only does it have to be approved by the state legislature and all that sort of thing, but it also has to be approved, it has to be rubber-stamped by Congress. But the third option would be for Puerto Rico, Washington, D.C., and the islands out there that include Guam and the Solomon Islands and those other U.S. territories to become three new states, because they all vote heavily Democratic right now. And that's something that, you know, I was back when Biden was president, I was saying, you guys need to get on this right now. And they just always thought that they had something more important to do. But that's stuff that I think should be at the top of the list.
2: Well, and I agree. Those would be much easier. I mean, constitutional amendments are slow and cumbersome, and by the time you get it done...
1: Usually. Always. The 18-year-old vote was fewer than 3 months from the time it was introduced until the time it passed.
2: Yeah, when was that? That was in the...
1: It was 70s. 72, I think.
2: Yeah. The Congress then was highly functional compared to what we have these days.
1: Yeah, it certainly.
2: Well, anyhow, I think it's people need to make sure that what we really need is to surround the Supreme Court with a million people.
1: Yeah.
2: While they make their deliberations, and you know maybe have 50,000 or 60,000 waiting at their individual homes for them, all peaceful, of course.
1: Or take away their millions of dollars.
2: Right, well, of course. Well, that's once again that requires the cooperation of the executive branch and DOJ, and we wouldn't see that.
1: Anyhow,
2: thank you.
1: Okay, good talking to you, Don. Thanks for the call. Appreciate it. It's 14 and a half minutes past the hour. Back with more of your calls in just a minute. Stay with us.

0: And welcome back, Dave in Federal Way, Washington. Hey, Dave, what's up?
1: Hey, not too much, Tom. Hey, this isn't what I called in about, but the caller that was talking about global warming, you know, with this hantavirus, I can't even think about global warming right now without going into a mild panic.
0: Why?
1: Because I really, I had direct dealing with with Korean hemorrhagic fever. I mean, I wasn't contaminated with it, but a friend of mine died of Korean hemorrhagic fever, and it happens just fairly frequently in South Korea. Mm-hmm. And South Korea's got the same climate as Oregon, basically. Mm-hmm. And I don't know, so I got a lot of knowledge about it. I can tell you this, all right, when COVID broke out, it was a lot of it was from delaying. It was nobody wanted to jump the gun. Nobody wanted to start a panic. You know, as far as we knew, it was just a coronavirus, right? Mm-hmm. It won't be this way with hantavirus. They'll start a panic. But I can't help but think about. They'll have urgency. I shouldn't say a panic. Okay, scientists will deal with it with some urgency. But I can't help but wonder, we have the same idiot in charge there in D.C., which is a little bit scary.
0: Yeah, I know. The hantavirus originally was not easily communicated between humans, and now it is. This is what they're called the Andean
1: New World
0: variant, which means that the virus itself is mutating. It apparently doesn't mutate as rapidly as coronaviruses do, which is the common cold category of viruses in addition to COVID. And it apparently doesn't mutate as rapidly as flu, but it is mutating. And if that Andean version mutates again into one that's more virulent, it could conceivably become an international pandemic. The thing that concerns me is bird flu, because Trump has shut down all of the bird flu tracking. And all of the there was a major effort to make an mRNA vaccine for bird flu, and Bob Kennedy killed that. So that concerns me.
1: Well, my theory behind hantavirus is it's a remnant from an extinct rodent species, probably Mylagalus. Mylagalus was a horned rodent. And what's this got to do with global warming? Well, Mylagalus became extinct during the Pleistocene, Eocene thermal maximum, and that's when the Atlantic Ocean flooded over and created the Mediterranean. And if you can look on Roman maps, to this very day, Tom, when the Romans took over the Yugoslav area, the Baltics, they used flat-bottom boats because of all the shallow rivers and waterways and marshes and swamps. None of those exist in that area anymore. You know what I'm saying? The Mediterranean's receded. But anyways, I mean, I think it's a remnant from an extinct rodent species, a viral genetic remnant.
0: Well, it's still carried by living rodents. I mean, people in the American Southwest, we have about a dozen cases a year of hantavirus. It killed Gene Hackman and his wife.
1: Yeah, but anyway, so that's not what I called. I got a deep political thing I want to run by you because I've been thinking about it. Look,
0: okay, you got 15 seconds.
1: Yeah. I think that the Republican Party has evolved to a point. It's not, I've been saying it for a while. It's not really American anymore. Vladimir Putin caught it when Vladimir Putin told Donald J. Trump he was going to invade the Ukraine, and Trump didn't do anything about it. Vladimir Putin recognized right there that it's not an American political party anymore. Not American in the sense.
0: Except I thought the invasion of Ukraine happened during Biden's presidency.
1: But he told Trump.
0: Putin told Trump.
1: Trump admitted it before you criticized.
0: Trump gets his marching orders from Putin apparently every other week. He was just talking to him again this last week. Thanks, Dave. Want news that actually has your back? The Commonwealth Report brings you honest, unfiltered reporting. News for the public, not the powerful. Twice daily updates that matter. Head to commonwealthreport.news and subscribe today. Take back your news. You know, Richard Nixon and Spiro Agnew both took cash bribes while they were in the White House. Since then, the Supreme Court, or at least five Republicans on the Supreme Court, made it a lot easier for politicians to take bribes with their Citizens United decision. Which basically legalized political bribery as long as it's done through campaigns or PACs or super PACs. But for some people, there's just never enough money, right? Donald Trump has been running small-time hustles to make money for decades, selling sneakers, Bibles, steaks, vodka, water. But now he's hit the big time. He's got these fungible tokens, right? Fungible crypto assets, which are basically just digital pictures of Donald Trump that say, fight, fight, fight. And he has turned them into an $8 billion machine. His wife is in on this, too, with his Trump coin. It's a new way that foreign powers and billionaires in the United States can just shovel money into Donald Trump's pocket. There's a whole article about it over at HartmanReport.com titled Presidential Payola, the Evolution of Political Bribery. Check it out. 20 minutes past the hour, picking up your calls. Here's Scott in Los Angeles. Hey, Scott, what's up?
2: Hi, Tom. Good morning. Thank you for being the lighthouse, the Paul Revere of the airwaves.
0: Thank you.
2: I'm a baby boomer born in 1954. And, you know, television was, like, really new. Mm-hmm. And those commercials are just driven into my head. And there was one particular commercial for Ipana, probably the top-selling brand of toothpaste.
0: I remember.
2: It was an animated commercial with a little character called Bucky Beaver, and he would say, Russia, Russia, Russia, with the new iPad. I think that's where Trump got his Russia, Russia, Russia, because he was 11, you know, when that commercial first came out. I think it stopped in 1965. I'm wondering if I'm the only baby boomer that thinks that, put that together. Anyway, thank you so much, Tom. I love your program. Thank you for what you do.
0: Thank you, Scott. Yeah, I'd completely forgot about that iPana commercial, but you're absolutely right. I want whatever happened to iPana? It's long gone.
2: I think they figured out that they didn't want any more animated stuff, and they canceled it in 1965. But it's still on YouTube. You can see the commercial on YouTube. iPana toothpaste.
0: Interesting. Thank you, Scott. Bill in Sun City, Arizona. Hey, Bill, what's up?
3: I think I got it, Tom.
0: What's that?
3: Well, the chief complaint I hear from our side is how ignorant they are. Let's address that in a way that is right here at hand. You know, you lit my fuse. By your words, I'm so inspired. You said we're showing our age. We have to show our age. The 70 years you and I have acquired have taught us, right? We've got a great sense of history. The young people I talk to today, they have no sense of history. Education has been captured, and it's pretty much abandoned, these poor kids. The young man that took notice to my little 32-year-old two-seater and remarked to her, he said to me, he just graduated high school. I said, oh, you went all the way through school, got a fifth-grade education. He frowned. He said to me, you know, if that wasn't true, it would be funny.
0: Mm-hmm.
3: So what I'm suggesting is we say to these people around us that we love and care for that don't have that sense of history, where do you want to go to dinner tonight? Mexican, burger, Chinese, Italian. One proviso. You listen to the Declaration of Independence with me. You listen to the Constitution with me. After you light that fuse, Tom, you tell them, please, PBS has each president on YouTube. I've been listening to them every night now.
0: Mm-hmm.
3: And it's giving me a great sense of history, what these presidents were dealing with, right?
0: Yeah.
3: What they were dealing with was the people around them,
0: yeah.
3: Right? So what I'm saying is let's go to the people we love. The shortage of teachers can't exist. We are the teachers now.
0: Yeah.
3: To the people we love that don't have that sense, that we recognize that they don't, this is what we do.
0: I like it, Bill. I think we all have an obligation to educate the people around us. It's why I do what I do, and apparently you are too. Bill, good on you. Thank you. Mike in Tecumseh, Michigan. Hey, Mike, what's up?
4: Hey, I had an idea for gerrymandering.
0: Mm-hmm.
4: Okay. And I know it probably won't happen because of money and politics, but go back to county lines, okay? Or parish lines, wherever.
0: Yeah.
4: And it would hurt both parties. It would hurt both parties, but I think it would straighten things out. I wonder if there's any states out there that do have just county lines.
0: I don't know. If there are, you know, basically, are there any states that have never been seriously gerrymandered? It's a very good question,
4: right,
0: Mike. If there is, I would hold it up as an example. You know, the problem is you've got some counties that have very, very small populations and other counties that have very large populations. So you would have
4: That's
0: to draw
4: true, but then you,
0: districts beyond just county lines. But But I get your point.
4: You have to add county lines or subtract county lines.
0: Exactly.
4: You know, but
0: or divide counties like big cities.
4: Well, I don't know if the county, big city, that might be a problem. I don't know.
0: I mean, you know, like Houston Dallas Dallas County, isn't it? As I recall, and some multiple millions of people. So it represents several congressional districts, even though it's one city. I think that's true of both Dallas and Houston. It's probably true of pretty much every big city in America. I mean, Portland only has 700,000 people, so we're all in, I believe we're all in one district. Maybe we're in two. I know certainly with
4: Dallas
0: the suburbs, we're two
4: South.
0: Districts. Say what?
4: Maybe you could have Dallas North and Dallas South.
0: Yeah, or something like that. Yeah, I don't know. We got to do something. I'm with you, Mike.
4: Some of these look like snakes. You look some of them like snakes.
0: Oh, I know. Or salamanders, which is why they called them gerrymanders. They named it after Elbridge Gerry, but the mander part was because it looked like a salamander, and that was the district that he had, drawn for himself and his party, the Federalists, back when he was the governor of Massachusetts in the early 1800s.
4: Okay, I just wanted to get your opinion on this, and so I just want to find out what you thought. So.
0: Polygons is the, he's got to have, contiguous, not quite a circle, not quite a square, but, it's a polygon. It doesn't look like a salamander. It doesn't look like a snake or, an alligator or something like that. It just...
4: It looks like a county. How's that?
0: Counties. Counties go back to the very, very early stages, and they don't. And those county lines don't account for how cities grow and things like that. But you're onto something. I think this is a real issue that Americans are struggling with. Mike, thank you. Thank you very much. Appreciate the call. It's 27 minutes past the hour. I'll be back with more of your calls on the other side of the break. It's the Tom Hartman Program. Talk media for the rest of us. We'll be right back.
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0: So our transportation secretary, who's supposed to be overseeing the price of gas, has been being paid to be a reality TV star for the last 7 months as he travels around the country with his wife. Really?

Good morning. This is the Commonwealth Report, news for the public, not the powerful. You can follow us at commonwealthreport.news. How much will Trump's Iran war really cost us? University of Michigan economist Justin Wolfers just blew up the Pentagon's $25 billion estimate. He says the real cost runs into hundreds of billions, very possibly trillions. The Pentagon comptroller told Congress $25 billion. Independent analysts already counted $71 billion spent in the first 2 months, about $1.2 billion every day. Trump promised $200 billion when he launched this war in February. Now he wants a $1.5 trillion defense budget. That's a 40% jump, roughly $4,000 per American household. Wolfers said the war has already wiped out about $3 trillion off the stock market. Quote, war is hell, and hell comes with a hefty price tag, he wrote. The Iran war costs $3 trillion when you count lifetime veteran care. Working people pay this bill. Billionaires pocket the contracts. The American people see the rot. Washington cashes the checks. A new Politico poll just landed, and the numbers are stunning. 72% of Americans say there's too much money in our politics. Only 5% disagree. 61% of billionaires say billionaires have too much influence on our elections. And this crosses every line. 87% of Harris voters agree. 77% of Trump voters agree. Two-thirds say special interest money is corrupting what should be restricted. Remember Elon Musk dropped $277 million to elect Trump in 2024? Since then, Musk has grown his personal wealth by $235 billion while gutting the very agencies that were investigating him. Citizens United cracked that door open. Billionaires drove a Mack truck through it. Americans across the spectrum see the rot. They want it stopped. The question is whether either party in Washington has the spine to take on the donor class that funds them. Did Ted Cruz just confess to killing Social Security? At the Milken Conference in Beverly Hills this week, Ted Cruz let it slip. He called Trump accounts, quote, the dirty little secret. His words. He admitted conservatives have spent 50 years trying to privatize Social Security. Then he laid out the plan. Get parents hooked on Trump accounts for their kids, then convince them to divert payroll taxes into private Wall Street accounts instead of Social Security. Babies grow up, Cruz said. We gave the money to babies, and so the old people didn't get pissed, end quote. Bush tried this in 2005 and got crushed. Now they're sneaking it in through the back door. Hand your retirement to the same Wall Street casinos that crashed the economy in 2008. Yep, that's the plan. Trump promised he'd never touch Social Security. Cruz just admitted otherwise. Trump's closing the chapter on FEMA. Trump's FEMA Review Council just dropped its final report, and it's a doozy. Quote, in time to close the chapter on FEMA, end quote, they wrote, the 12-member panel wants disaster response handed to the states, with Washington just chipping in. This is happening as climate disasters explode. 2025 was the third worst year for billion-dollar weather disasters ever. 23 of them, 276 dead, $115 billion in damage. The 74-page report mentions climate exactly once. FEMA's already lost a third of its workforce under Trump. Experts say small rural counties depend on FEMA expertise and federal dollars to survive hurricanes, floods, and wildfires. Now they're on their own. Hurricane season is weeks away. Storms don't care which state you live in. But this administration sure does, especially when it comes to handing out aid. Why did Trump fire the CDC inspectors right before a cruise ship outbreak? A deadly hantavirus outbreak is spreading from the Dutch cruise ship MV Hondius. Three dead, at least eight infected with the Andes virus, the only hantavirus that spreads person to person. 38% of people with respiratory symptoms die. There's no vaccine and no treatment. And here's the kicker. Last year, Trump and Elon Musk's Doge fired every full-time inspector in the CDC's vessel sanitation program. Three of the CDC's 20 port health stations now have zero staff. Trump also pulled us out of the World Health Organization. Six Americans have already disembarked and come home. Six states are monitoring exposed residents. Senator Schumer is demanding Trump rehire the disease detectives now. Schumer said public health under this administration is a sinking ship, and Trump keeps firing the crew. CNN anchor stunned to discover Americans like taxing billionaires.
CNN's Michael Smirkanish had a rough Saturday. He ran a poll asking whether Mamdani's tax the rich push is an asset or liability for Democrats. He clearly expected the answer he wanted. Instead, with over 25,000 votes, 51% called it an asset. Only 49% called it a liability. Wow, Smirkanish said on the air, visibly stunned. Then he insisted, 49% is the correct answer. You heard it right. The minority is the correct answer because Michael, who's rich, says so. Meanwhile, as you read above, that political poll shows 72% of Americans think there's too much money in politics. But on cable news, taxing the rich is still treated like a shocking, brave opinion. Memo to Michael. The American people figured this out a long time ago. They're waiting on pundits like you to catch up. And that's the way it is today, Monday, May 11th, 2026.

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1: So what do we call the really, really mind-bogglingly rich? You know, at the founding of the Republic, they were referred to as speculators or moneyed interest or aristocrats. In the years leading up to the Civil War, we called them the cotton lords and the plantation aristocracy. In the late 19th century, they were the robber barons. In the 1930s, FDR called them the economic royalists. But since the Reagan Revolution, we've just called them billionaires. And now, you know, some of them want to call themselves tech bros. Like, that's kind of a good thing, you know, like tech is positive and bros, you know, like Mark Zuckerberg saying we need more masculine energy in American business culture. So we need a new phrase. I would like to suggest the morbidly rich. Morbidly suggests unhealthy. And the vast riches that some of these people have is unhealthy to our democracy, particularly since five Republicans on the Supreme Court said that morbidly rich people can buy politicians. And it's unhealthy for them, too. So morbidly rich. There's an op-ed over at HartmannReport.com all about it. Check it out. Mm. 35 minutes past the hour. Welcome back. Picking up your calls here. Mike in Racine, Wisconsin. Hey, Mike, what's up?
2: Hey, Tom, how you doing? Hey, I got an idea here that I've been hearing about and been talking to some of my other buddies. And it has to do with, in the spirit of the athletes back in the day who got involved with civil rights movement, like Jim Brown, Kareem Abdul-Jabbar, Ali, Bill Russell and them. What do you think would happen? I'm thinking just that Jim Crow South. What do you think would happen if all the black American athletes that are going to these universities, and I'm thinking of the big sports like football and basketball, If they all decided, well, since you're going to take away black representation in this state, we're not going to represent your school and bring in money and bring in notoriety to your school. We're going to transfer out and we're going to go to the Northeast and up north to the schools in states that don't gerrymander like Indiana. We're not going to go there. But in Missouri, we're not going to go there. But, you know, we're going to go up there. We're going to go out east, the northeast up there where you are. I can think of four schools, you know, Oregon State, Washington State. What if all these athletes left? And they can get their NIL money. If they started just leaving and saying, we're not going to your school until you guys fix this. We're not going back to the Jim Crow South. As a matter of fact, what we're going to do, we're going to leave, and your colleges are going to look like the Jim Crow South when you didn't want any black athletes to go to to participate in your sports down there. What do you think would happen to them if that happened? And then number two, if the NFL said to the South, you guys don't have any black representation down there. We saw what you did. You don't get a Super Bowl down there until you fix this problem. What do you think about that?
1: You know, with regard to the NFL and the Super Bowl, I think that's a remote possibility. The NFL tries to avoid politics, and although, you know, race is a big thing for the NFL. But what you're talking about, Mike, is already a very public conversation that's going on social media that started last week. And that is not just the college teams, but also the pro teams. That black athletes should just say, okay, you know, we'll play out this year, and we have a contract, but, you know, when our contract is up for renewal next year or the year after, we are not going back as a black athlete. I am not going to go back to a state that has no black representation in Congress. And, or at least, there are some states who don't have black representation largely because they don't have a lot of black people, you know, like Vermont, for example. But they're not intentionally trying to keep black people out. Whereas Mississippi, Louisiana, I mean, in the former Confederate states, they're just right up front saying they're going to do everything they can to suppress black power. So, I get it. And I'm telling you, that conversation is happening, and I don't think it's going to go away. I think it's going to get louder and louder. So we'll have to wait and see.
2: I hope it happens. It'd be a great thing to see and see just how fast these states change their mind about what they're doing, because I think this whole gerrymandering thing that they're doing, when I look at what happened in Tennessee, that is just blatant racism, what they're doing. They're just like, let's just wipe them out. You got no representation in the state. Therefore, we really don't care about what happens to you, basically, is what they're saying. So if you want to take us back, okay, then let's let's not give you the recognition.
0: And increasingly, as these states become pariah states, they start experiencing what South Africa experienced back in the 80s, which is that even the big bands won't come and play there any longer. You know, the rock and roll singers and whatnot. I mean, you know, just, you know, the conventions won't come to their states anymore. I mean, that sort of thing is all potentially in the pipeline. So we'll have to see how it all plays out. But I suspect that we're going to see we are seeing right now the resegregation, the aggressive resegregation of America and the embrace of Jim Crow by the Republican Party. But we haven't yet started to see the backlash. And the backlash, I suspect, is going to take a whole bunch of different forms, including the ones that you and I have talked about, and probably a few that we haven't thought about yet. So keep your eyes open, Mike. I think you're onto something.
2: All right, John.
0: Yeah, thanks for the call. Roger in Seattle. Hey, Roger, what's up?
3: Hi, Tom. I'm trying to build on some of your fine, as somebody commented, the most educated listeners in the United States. So I'm going to give you a weather report from the Trump downsized NOAA office here in Seattle. We have a regional NOAA office.
0: Uh-huh.
3: So it's going to be a Georgia, Texas, Seattle, and a national weather report.
0: Mm-hmm.
3: So your wonderful baby boomer like me gives the Seattle is cloudy with a chance of raining gooey Ipana toothpaste, i.e. What I'm trying to do is answer Representative Jayapal the way I would have answered it, but she did a fine answer. But it's related to Georgia and Roy Wood.

0: oh, by the way, all those net FEMA dollars go to red states.
1: Mm-hmm.
0: So maybe that will be the deciding backbone for the Republicans rather than the $10 gas that happens, say, in July or August.
1: Yeah.
0: To finally say, okay, enough of this guy. Let's impeach him. So
1: yeah.
0: get him out of office. So, you know, delaying the federal tax won't do it. And lastly, my answer, if she said Trump won, I'd say yes. The contract on America, as your wise listener reminded us. But two, if it's the current Trump two, it's Project 2025. So
1: yep.
0: All you have to do, you know, Tom DeLay, in Spokane, we had a speaker who is now forever in the comics as the white senator, white-haired guy. But they are currently have a Trump supporter who is just like the Republicans who voted in, you know, to beat the former speaker, and they thought, oh, well, speakership goes with the office, right? Nah. They're never going to get a speaker from Spokane, Washington, and for another 40 years, if that long.
1: Oh,
0: but
1: interesting.
0: Trump to Project 2025 was the best answer I was looking for Representative Jayapal. So that when
1: Got
0: you
1: it.
0: Talk yep. to the dog catcher, you find out what's the local issue for the dog catcher that's running as a Republican. If they, you know, picking up dog do is fine, okay. But say you want to get out of the war of Iran, and he says, I can't do that, I'm dog catcher. Well, you're a Republican, so why don't you talk to the Republicans about
1: I got it, Roger. We're getting redundant here, but yeah, I got it. Thank you. Michael in Bronx, New York. Hey, Michael, what's up?
2: Hey, Tom, good buddy. All right. First off, let me give a bravo to all those that are appearing on the talk show circuit, MS Now and CNN, calling out these Republicans, saying you're cheating, you're stealing the elections. And there was one instance in which one was saying right to a Republican's face, even though a Republican wanted to lie, and it had a smirk on his face, like, you know, your ass got busted. All right.
1: Mm-hmm.
2: But to enrich the arguments, I found two inconsistencies here. First, in the Supreme Court, and I thank and credit Ellie McStar for raising this. I can't remember what show he was on, but he reminded everybody that back in February, when the Republicans wanted to engage in this gerrymandering, the Supreme Court said, nope, you cannot do that because we're too close to the election, and it's absolutely unfair, unconstitutional. But that was back in February. Now we're in May, and the U.S. Supreme Court does a complete 180,
1: right,
2: which does not make sense since we're now much closer to the election.
1: Yeah, I think he was talking to Ari Berman when he said that, yeah.
2: Yeah, so it's my suspicion that somebody got to the Supreme Court and Barry probably manipulated them, but that's one inconsistency. The second inconsistency is when the Supreme Court gave a green light for this gerrymandering all across the nation. And here's Republicans going buck wild in redistricting their districts so they can shrink out or eliminate Democratic representation. But then when it came to a state like Virginia that consented, or consulted, I should say, with their constituents, the majority Democratic constituents, and they say yes just to balance the playing field with the Republicans. Now you have a Republican judge and a Republican majority Supreme Court in Virginia said, nope, you cannot do that.
1: Yeah, I think the important point, Michael, is that they didn't just overturn gerrymandering. They overturned an election. And that's a
2: my thing is, it seems their message is good for GOP, but not for these.
1: Yeah, there you go. There you go. Well said. Michael, thank you. Thank you very much. 46 minutes past the hour. We'll be right back.
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0: And welcome back. Tom in Columbus, Ohio. Hey, Tom, what's up? Tom in Columbus, watching us on Free Speech.
1: Yeah. Hey, Tom, sorry about that. Put it down. Hey, you're talking about how lame our press is. Mm-hmm. What percentage of Americans know that Donald Trump was such an incorrigible delinquent that he had to go to military school? That he beat up another student so bad he put him in the hospital. He assaulted teachers. His own mother was afraid of him. He used to go to New York City and Manhattan and buy switchblades. Did any of this ever get into the media?
0: None of it was secret. I mean, I referenced some of it in my book, The Last American President, and that was all from public sources.
1: So, yeah, but I mean,
0: I don't think the average person knows, but, you know, anybody who follows Trump carefully knows that, you know, he was a bully as a child.
1: Everybody should have known he had to go to military school, probably in lieu of going to a juvenile detention facility. He wasn't a good person, and he's never been.
0: Yeah, that's a good way to describe it.
1: Yeah, it's just our media is useless.
0: Yeah, there you go. Excellent point, Tom. Thank you very much for the call.
1: And, everybody.
0: And yeah, good talking to you and for making it. Alice in San Antonio, or San Angelo, excuse me, Texas. Hey, Alice, what's up?
2: Well, Tom, I don't understand. How can, if the states run the elections, how can the government demand election, your voting rolls? I don't understand that.
0: Well, that's what Mark Elias is arguing in court right now, is that this is illegal, this executive order from Trump. But you've got a whole bunch of Republican states who've already said, okay, cool.
2: Well, yeah, the Republican states, we would have to fight them.
0: Yeah.
2: We always have to fight them. I mean, I live in a Republican state, and I know you always fight them. But he'll go after the Democratic states. He'll go after the people. I mean, we are literally in a position, it seems to me like, that we're going to have to hope every registered Republican almost surprises Trump and votes against every Republican.
0: Yeah.
2: I mean, it looks like the situation to me that we are in right now.
0: Yeah.
2: Because every time something good happens, something bad happens. And I mean, my family was split straight in half mm-hmm. by Trump. I have two children that are so deep into it that they consider me as having somehow disappointed them so bad for my stance against him that we can barely talk. When we go to things, when I go to a graduation or whatever, they live in Arkansas, both of them. Hmm. And I mean, I have three other children that live here in town with me that are on my side, but it's heartbreaking when you have two children, two well-educated children, I might add. Mm-hmm. They're not dummies by any means. Did well in school, college graduated, have excellent jobs, make plenty of money. And they're so deep into this that you cannot talk to them.
0: Yeah.
2: So the Republican states, they're going to go with Trump. I can guarantee you, no matter what, a lot of them are going to vote for him anyway. And so we have to hope every Republican either decides it's not worth voting or switch their vote.
0: I'm with you. Alice, thank you. Thank you very much. Sorry to hear about your family.

0: Hey, thanks so much for sharing our program and for reaching out to our stations and sponsors and letting them know that you're listening. It really means a lot to us. So have you noticed that the Republicans are pretty much not talking about a constitutional convention anymore? They used to be gung-ho to rewrite the Constitution. You know, they wanted to put corporate personhood in there. They wanted to change it so that women can't vote. They wanted to do away with the election of senators, repeal the 17th Amendment, take us back to them being appointed by the states. They had all these weird—they wanted to outlaw labor unions, all these weird ideas, but they've stopped talking about it. I mean, they're still moving forward on it, but it's not Project 2025, for example. You know, their ultimate talking document does not have one single mention in it about a constitutional convention. Why would that be? Well, it's because the Supreme Court is doing their work for them. I mean, you know, just they have overturned Article 2. They've overturned the first, fourth, ninth, and 14th amendments. They've overturned Article 1, Section 7. All the details of this whole thing are over at HartmanReport.com. You got to check it out. Welcome back. 52 minutes past the hour. Picking up your calls, Louise in Latrobe, Pennsylvania. Hey, Louise, what's up?
1: Hey, thanks for taking my call.
0: My pleasure.
1: Thinking about, you know, how do we determine if we're discriminating at the polls and everything, who's black? Because we've become a really biracial, you know, country, and there's a lot of biracial people. Practically everyone I know is related to someone biracial. So how do you determine who's black? And then I realized, you know, if we all get our rights taken off of us, we just say, are we black or are we white? Well, we're black. We're all black.
0: Yeah.
1: We all had our rights taken away. And that's what people don't understand. All you have to do is look at Medicare and the Southern, and to get it passed, we had to go to the 80-20.
0: Right.
1: And that means we all pay 20%. Other countries, they get everything paid for.
0: Yeah.
1: But that was because the blacks, they thought the blacks couldn't afford it.
0: That's right.
1: So here we are. We're all black.
0: Yeah. anybody who makes less than 100 grand a year, yeah.
1: It's black because the laws that affect them, it doesn't matter if you say, you know, are you black or white? These laws are affecting and then you can't vote, but they already have that rigged. So there you go. You're all black. It's just like right after the Civil War when everybody was banded together. So
0: yeah,
1: anyhow,
0: I get your argument, Louise. I think it's important to note that there are still huge barriers that are not just economic. And, you know, the biggest part of white privilege is not having to worry about, you know, how people are going to react to the color of your skin when you go out and do things, you know.
1: Right. It's the jobs and all things like that.
0: Yeah.
1: But I think if you can get everyone to think in terms of more of us being alike, then we could all vote for the same thing.
0: Well, I think
1: I know it goes deeper than that.
0: Yeah, this is where a number of the movements were coming together back in the 60s was, you know, making it clear that economics and race are inextricably tied. The billionaires are coming for all of us ultimately, but, you know, they're coming for the black people first.
1: And whenever I took a graduate course in psychology, this is in the 70s, so the disadvantage. And part of it was if one person's disadvantaged, everybody's going to be disadvantaged.
0: Right.
1: You know, and I've always been looking for that. And I thought, whoa, wait a minute. We're all disadvantaged to a point.
0: Yeah, no, a good point.
1: So
0: I got it.
1: We all have to band together.
0: I got it. Yep. Thank you, Louise. Barbara in Fayetteville, Arkansas. Hey, Barbara, what's up?
2: Hey, Tom. Yeah, I'm from Arkansas, Northwest Arkansas. And Friday, you had a woman, I think, from Alabama call in, and she was commenting on that the age of consent in Arkansas is 13. Well, first of all, that's absolutely wrong. It's 16, which is not that much better, but it is a big gap from 13 to 16.
0: Good.
2: And also, I've been a long time. I love you. I love Amy. I love everybody. And so I don't know because I'm traveling, but if you've been pushing her movie, Steal This Story, Please, Amy Goodman, Democracy mm-hmm. Now!, I think everybody should go. And also, the interview with Jon Stewart and Amy is absolutely fabulous. Now, one last thing. I graduated in 1967 in a somewhat, you know, it was a big school, but I felt like I had a decent education. And I went on, and history And you say it all the time. It's decided by those that are in power. I have never been so disgusted and upset with our country, and I know you feel the same, but, you know, we have to keep fighting, and we have to keep working very, very hard. And if you look at some of the comedic stuff when they're going around and asking the MAGA people, what do you think caused the Civil War? And they're all just like blank.
3: Yeah.
2: They have no idea what caused the Civil War. And, I mean, they're just like,
3: it's tragic,
2: I don't know.
3: Yeah.
2: Anyway, I love you. I love Amy. I love Jeremy Scahill. I love all of you all, and everybody needs to get on to this. And please go and watch Amy's movie.
3: Yeah. Okay? Where is that available?
2: You have to go and put it in, and it'll pull up in all the different theaters that it's being shown.
3: Okay.
2: I'm pretty sure you'd be able to find it in Portland.
3: Sure. Okay. Thanks a lot, Barbara. Good to hear from you. Thank you. We'll be back with more of the news of the day and your calls on the other side of the break. Stay tuned. It's the Tom Hartman Program, the place where despair is not an option. We'll be right back.

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1: While the production of my lowdown commentaries is high-tech, I confess that I'm antiquated. I still write each piece in longhand, applying my ballpoint to paper. This has caused bewildered glances from some who see me scribbling away in local coffee shops and bars. Recently, one fellow sidled up and whispered, "Watch out! If they see you doing this, they'll haul you off to the Smithsonian." But we handwriters might not be as obsolete as the key tappers assume. A fast-spreading grassroots movement is calling for schools to re-emphasize the value of writing and printing by hand instead of being wholly dependent on machines. Already, 24 states, as varied as Mississippi and California, now require public schools to teach cursive writing in 3rd through 5th grades. This squares with new understanding of how brains absorb information. While keyboards are faster, the slower, more tactile act of handwriting creates longer-lasting comprehension of letters and better retention of the thoughts they convey. Neuroscientists find that rote keystrokes on a computer require little mental engagement, while physically drawing out words and ideas takes coordination of multiple areas of the brain to focus memory, eyes, and fingers on creating a written product. Just writing this piece conjured up a fond remembrance of my early childhood, sitting on the floor of our home learning to draw the ABCs, both print and cursive, on those line practice pads. It was both an artistic exercise and the development of a foundational tool for a life of learning. This is Jim Hightower saying, yes, computer literacy is an indispensable element of today's childhood curriculum, but so is the richer development of human thinking through putting pen to paper. So let's do both.

Good morning. This is the Commonwealth Report, news for the public, not the powerful. You can follow us at commonwealthreport.news. How much will Trump's Iran war really cost us? University of Michigan economist Justin Wolfers just blew up the Pentagon's $25 billion estimate. He says the real cost runs into hundreds of billions, very possibly trillions. The Pentagon comptroller told Congress $25 billion. Independent analysts already counted $71 billion spent in the first 2 months, about $1.2 billion every day. Trump promised $200 billion when he launched this war in February. Now he wants a $1.5 trillion defense budget. That's a 40% jump, roughly $4,000 per American household. Wolfers said the war has already wiped out about $3 trillion off the stock market. Quote, war is hell, and hell comes with a hefty price tag, he wrote. The Iran war costs $3 trillion when you count lifetime veteran care. Working people pay this bill. Billionaires pocket the contracts. The American people see the rot. Washington cashes the checks. A new Politico poll just landed, and the numbers are stunning. 72% of Americans say there's too much money in our politics. Only 5% disagree. 61% of billionaires say billionaires have too much influence on our elections. And this crosses every line. 87% of Harris voters agree. 77% of Trump voters agree. Two-thirds say special interest money is corrupting what should be restricted. Remember Elon Musk dropped $277 million to elect Trump in 2024? Since then, Musk has grown his personal wealth by $235 billion while gutting the very agencies that were investigating him. Citizens United cracked that door open. Billionaires drove a Mack truck through it. Americans across the spectrum see the rot. They want it stopped. The question is whether either party in Washington has the spine to take on the donor class that funds them. Did Ted Cruz just confess to killing Social Security? At the Milken Conference in Beverly Hills this week, Ted Cruz let it slip. He called Trump accounts, quote, the dirty little secret. His words. He admitted conservatives have spent 50 years trying to privatize Social Security. Then he laid out the plan. Get parents hooked on Trump accounts for their kids, then convince them to divert payroll taxes into private Wall Street accounts instead of Social Security. Babies grow up, Cruz said. We gave the money to babies, and so the old people didn't get pissed, end quote. Bush tried this in 2005 and got crushed. Now they're sneaking it in through the back door. Hand your retirement to the same Wall Street casinos that crashed the economy in 2008. Yep, that's the plan. Trump promised he'd never touch Social Security. Cruz just admitted otherwise. Trump's closing the chapter on FEMA. Trump's FEMA Review Council just dropped its final report, and it's a doozy. Quote, in time to close the chapter on FEMA, the, end quote, they wrote, the 12-member panel wants disaster response handed to the states, with Washington just chipping in. This is happening as climate disasters explode. 2025 was the third worst year for billion-dollar weather disasters ever. 23 of them, 276 dead, $115 billion in damage. The 74-page report mentions climate exactly once. FEMA's already lost a third of its workforce under Trump. Experts say small rural counties depend on FEMA expertise and federal dollars to survive hurricanes, floods, and wildfires. Now they're on their own. Hurricane season is weeks away. Storms don't care which state you live in. But this administration sure does, especially when it comes to handing out aid. Why did Trump fire the CDC inspectors right before a cruise ship outbreak? A deadly hantavirus outbreak is spreading from the Dutch cruise ship MV Hondius. Three dead, at least eight infected with the Andes virus, the only hantavirus that spreads person to person. 38% of people with respiratory symptoms die. There's no vaccine and no treatment. And here's the kicker. Last year, Trump and Elon Musk's Doge fired every full-time inspector in the CDC's vessel sanitation program. Three of the CDC's 20 port health stations now have zero staff. Trump also pulled us out of the World Health Organization. Six Americans have already disembarked and come home. Six states are monitoring exposed residents. Senator Schumer is demanding Trump rehire the disease detectives now. Schumer said public health under this administration is a sinking ship, and Trump keeps firing the crew. CNN anchor stunned to discover Americans like taxing billionaires.
CNN's Michael Smirkanish had a rough Saturday. He ran a poll asking whether Mamdani's tax the rich push is an asset or liability for Democrats. He clearly expected the answer he wanted. Instead, with over 25,000 votes, 51% called it an asset. Only 49% called it a liability. Wow, Smirkanish said on the air, visibly stunned. Then he insisted, 49% is the correct answer. You heard it right. The minority is the correct answer, because Michael, who's rich, says so. Meanwhile, as you read above, that political poll shows 72% of Americans think there's too much money in politics. But on cable news, taxing the rich is still treated like a shocking, brave opinion. Memo to Michael. The American people figured this out a long time ago. They're waiting on pundits like you to catch up. And that's the way it is today, Monday, May 11th, 2026.

0: This is the Tom Hartman Program.
1: Hey, welcome to the third hour of our program. So, there's no help coming for any disasters. Trump's closing the chapter on FEMA. Oh, and why did Trump fire the CDC inspectors right before a cruise ship outbreak? This is truly crazy news. I mean, Trump is closing the chapter on FEMA. His FEMA review council just dropped their final report, and it's a doozy. They wrote, and I quote, now this is, keep in mind, this is the panel that Trump impaneled to figure out what to do, how to make FEMA work better, right? This is what they wrote. It's time to close the chapter on FEMA. The 12-member panel wants disaster response handed to the states, with Washington just chipping in. So, states, you're on your own. You know, we're just the federal government here. We're going to make sure that the billionaires don't have to pay much taxes, and that means that they don't have to fund FEMA or anything else. This is happening as climate disasters are exploding. 2025 was the third worst year in human history for billion-dollar weather disasters. Worst year ever. 23 of them, 276 Americans dead, $115 billion in damage. And this 74-page report about all this damage that the global warming is, mentions climate once. FEMA's already lost a third of its workforce under Trump and Elon Musk. Experts say small rural counties depend on FEMA expertise and federal workers the most to survive hurricanes, floods, and wildfires. And now, hey, you're on your own. Hurricane season is weeks away. And storms don't give a damn what state you live in. But this administration sure does, especially when it comes to handing out aids. And so Trump has been holding back on aid to blue states and giving aid to red states. But even red states have been getting screwed more and more. I mean, you know, the bottom line is that the billionaires who own the Republican Party, the billionaires who fund the Republican Party, the billionaires who have owned the Republican Party ever since five corrupt Republicans on the Supreme Court legalized this with the Bilotti decision in 1978, authored by Lewis Powell himself. Those billionaires don't want to pay the damn taxes. And the corporations that these people have empowered, they don't want to pay the damn taxes either. And so what do? Hey, let's cut federal programs. Where do we start? Well, let's cut the National Weather Service. You know, we don't get good weather reports anymore, and people have died as a result of that. And let's cut FEMA, from federal. Well, just leave it to the states. Just let the states take care of it. This is like the official Republican philosophy, borrowed, by the way, from the libertarians. The libertarians, of course, the party that was created in the 1950s by FEE, the Foundation for Economic Education, that was the front group for the real estate lobby that was trying to prevent, in New York City, they were trying to prevent rent control. This is where it all started. I mean, honest to God, this whole thing started with a bunch of rich people, probably Fred Trump, who knows, but a bunch of rich landlords in New York did not want to pay, they did not want rent control. And so they created this political party called the Libertarian Party. Get government out of my business. And then David Koch got all on fire with the Libertarian Party in 1980 and ran for vice president on a platform of ending all federal programs except the military. All of them. No more federal aid to education, no more federal aid for roads. Let the billionaires own the roads and put up toll signs, right? Toll booths. And then that'll pay for the repairs to the roads. Let's just do away with all taxes. Let's do away with all federal funds. And he got 1 million votes in 1980 on the Libertarian ticket. But then after that, he and his brother and the other right-wing billionaires, they looked around and said, you know, this whole Libertarian thing's it's never going to get us what we want. Let's take over the Republican Party instead. And Lewis Powell, 9 years earlier, and with the Powell memo, had provided them with the outline of how to do it. It was the earliest version of Project 2025. And they did. Right there. Excuse me. And now they're coming after us. Meanwhile, why did Trump fire the CDC inspectors right before a cruise ship outbreak? A deadly antivirus outbreak is spreading from the Dutch cruise ship MV Hondius. Three are dead, at least eight infected with the Andes variation of the hantavirus. And this is the variation that spreads from person to person. This is 38% of people with respiratory symptoms die. There's no vaccine. There's no treatment. And here's the kicker. Last year, Trump and Elon Musk's pimply-faced teenage Doge boys fired every full-time inspector in the CDC's vessel sanitation program. Every single one of them. Three of the CDC's 20 port health stations now have zero staff. Why? Because billionaires don't want to pay their damn taxes, especially billionaires like Elon Musk, the richest guy in the world. Trump also pulled us out of the World Health Organization. Why? Well, why would we pay taxes to support that? Six Americans have already disembarked and come home. Six states are monitoring exposed residents. Senator Schumer is demanding Trump rehire the disease detectives. Now, public health under this administration is a sinking ship, Schumer said. Excuse me. And Trump keeps firing the crew. Yeah, it's true. It really is true. Pardon my cold. All right, what's on your mind today? CJ in Shreveport, Louisiana. Hey, CJ, what's up?
2: Well, you hadn't gotten to Ted Cruz yet. I'll just remind you that 10 and 12 years ago, you had videos on YouTube. I was looking for another video of him being anointed, and you were talking about him being anointed to be the righteous king of the end times.
1: Yes, I remember. And that was back when he had presidential ambitions, which I'm sure he still has.
2: Well, there's a lot more I could say about that, but I want to get on another subject. Earlier, another caller had said about doubling the number of House of Representatives. A lot of people don't know this. The Bill of Rights was sent to the states in 1791, and it had 12 amendments, not 10. The first two did not get ratified, so the amendment we call the First Amendment would have been the third. The NRA would have been gung-ho about the Fourth Amendment. We'd be saying that people are pleading the Seventh, and states' rights people would be all about the 12th Amendment, you know, if those two had been ratified. Because now, the second was eventually ratified, and it's now known as the 27th Amendment. It took 204 years. But the first one had a bit of a wording error, and because of that, the states rejected it. And this is what it says. After the first enumeration, meaning census, required by the first article of the Constitution, there shall be one representative for every 30,000, meaning 30,000 people, until the number of representatives shall amount to 100, after which the proportion shall be so regulated by Congress that there shall be not less than 100 representatives, nor less than one representative for every 40,000 persons, until the number of representatives shall amount to 200, after which the proportion shall be so regulated by Congress that there shall be not less than 200 representatives nor more, that should have been less, that's the wording error there, that than one representative for every 50,000 persons. That little wording error there changed the whole history of the nation subsequent. Because the Permanent Apportionment Act of 1929 would have been unconstitutional under it. Could never have been ratified.
1: Right.
2: That's what captured
1: Which is
2: 435.
1: Gave us our current Congress.
2: Yeah. Now, there's two ways of interpreting how this amendment would have worked. Either those three steps that are mentioned were the only steps, and that once you reach 200, it was 50,000 maximum from then on, or it was establishing a pattern that each time the number of representatives went up to the next 100, then the number of people per representative would increase by up to 10,000. On that latter interpretation, we'd have at least 1,500 representatives today. Under the former, over 6,000.
1: That ain't gonna happen.
2: So, yeah. Now, as far as fitting them all in the Capitol, well, we proved under COVID we can do virtual.
1: Yeah.
2: So could have 435, you know, rotating, you know, people with enough seniority or whatever. Or
1: I don't think virtual is a good idea.
2: All that get to be in the chamber and the rest participate by closed circuit or something.
1: Well, what we can do also is we can physically expand the Capitol.
2: True, but. I'm thinking the Virgil, because the Capitol is such a historic building. But that was actually, I think, the 1929 Act was that was partly because they didn't want to have to do that.
1: Yeah.
2: But we've added states since the 1929, and they still have to get their allotment out of the 435. So even if we added Puerto Rico and the Douglas Commonwealth, a.k.a. what D.C. would have been, there was a bill passed the House for D.C. statehood that would have done that, renaming it Douglas Commonwealth. The non-governmental parts, as the government parts, would stay federal district, but the Douglas Commonwealth that would have kept the D.C. that would have given Frederick Douglass the honor he deserves, but also Douglas Commonwealth is D.C. It would have kept the postal abbreviations, all those businesses and stuff in D.C. wouldn't have to print new business cards and letterhead and stuff.
1: Mm-hmm.
2: It was a brilliant bill.
1: Yeah.
2: But it was blocked by Manchin and Sinema, you know, not helping reform the filibuster.
1: Wow. Well, you are a font of wisdom here, CJ.
2: Huh?
1: You are a font of wisdom. Thank you.
2: Yeah. One last thing about this, because it's kind of interesting.
1: Mm-hmm.
2: If we had two more senators in the 2020 election, those two would have been irrelevant. There were three that the Democrats spent a lot of money on, record-breaking amounts. And so we can prove that the election wasn't stolen by simply counting the stars on a U.S. flag. If it's still 50, the electorate wasn't stolen.
1: Okay. CJ, thank you. Thank you very kindly. Remarkable. 17 and a half minutes past the hour. Back with more of your calls in just a minute.
0: This is the Tom Hartman Program.
1: It's your media support group for We the People. We'll be right back with your calls.

0: And welcome back, Mike, in Madison, Wisconsin. Hey, Mike, what's up?
1: Thanks for taking my call, Tom. I'm just calling in regards to Secretary of Transportation Sean Duffy's five-part YouTube series documenting his 7 months cross-country road trip
0: right.
1: with his wife and nine kids.
0: Is this out? No, I thought he only took two of his kids with him.
1: Well, maybe he did. I read online that he had nine kids, though, so I don't know how many kids he took. But produced by the team of MTV's Real World, Duffy is encouraging Americans to gas up the car, pack the kids, and go out and see America, if the national parks are even open.
0: Yeah.
1: Gas is $4.50 a gallon where I live. Diesel's about $5.50 where I live. When Sean Duffy worked with Fox News, he was making $1.2 million a year. As Secretary of Transportation, he makes $221,000 a year right now. And right now, affordability is the key issue with Americans. Americans can't afford rent, they can't afford insurance, they can't afford health care, they can't afford groceries, and they can't afford gas. So I think he's being very, very, very hypocritical, Tom.
0: Yeah, but he's a reality TV star. He's not, I mean, you know, this was his only qualification. When Biden made Pete Buttigieg Secretary of Transportation, Pete Buttigieg had run a city. You know, he knew how, you know, what is the difference between roads and highways and public transportation and all these kind of, you know, I mean, he understood this stuff. Sean Duffy is a reality TV show star, so.
1: I get it. It's a hypocrisy of the Republican Party, always gaslighting Americans.
0: Right, and you also wonder how much he's being paid for this.
1: Yes, it's all under the table. I couldn't find any information on that.
0: Yep,
1: it's
0: exactly.
1: It's all like he's doing it by himself and he's not getting any money, but
0: no, that's
1: the way it sounds.
0: I guarantee you that's not the case.
1: The way I hear, he's got a nice van he's driving around.
0: Yeah, if nothing else. No, I'd be astonished if he wasn't well paid for this. I mean, you know, he took off from his job for 7 months. He's supposed to be our transportation secretary, but Republicans don't believe in government. So, hey, you know, if you got a government job, you might as well just ignore it. Mike, thanks for pointing that out. I appreciate the call. Kenny in Santa Monica. Hey, Kenny, what's up?
2: Hi, Tom. Thanks for taking my call.
0: Sure.
2: Just for a little levity, I want to piggyback on what a previous caller talked to you about. Black athletes going to these colleges down south.
0: Mm-hmm.
2: Tom, I found the perfect job for you. A niche job that only you can, well, you'd be very good at.
0: Okay.
2: Some of these big time schools, because you could freelance and do it for more than one school.
0: Mm-hmm.
2: You should go into some of these schools and convince these parents why their son or daughter shouldn't go to school down south. Because, Tom, I think you can most eloquently present the case for and can persuasively convince these parents why their son or daughter shouldn't go to school down south. Because, Tom, if it's you or Tommy Timberville making the pitch, my money's on you.
0: Well, thank you, Kenny. There was a relatively well-known black athlete, and forgive me for not recalling who it was. It was last night as I was falling asleep, and I was scrolling through, doom-scrolling, and on one of the social media platforms who was saying, hey, it's time for black athletes to say no to the former Confederate states going forward. And so I think it's happening, you know, with or without my help. But I endorse the idea, Kenny. I absolutely do. Kenny, thanks for the call. It's always nice hearing from you. I appreciate it. 21 minutes past the hour. I'll be back with more of your calls in just a minute.

Missed my opening rant today? It's usually published over at HartmanReport.com, where you can read it and share it with your friends for free. 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Human beings have a couple of unique characteristics. The first is that we can be very tender and loving and concerned and caring toward people we perceive as being our group, us. We can also be extraordinarily violent against people that we consider to be them, if we think of them or this other as a threat. Probably the classic example of this is Adolf Hitler convincing Germans that, you know, Jews were a threat to them and good Germans going along with the Holocaust. Well, this othering is built into our DNA. This is, you know, ancient stuff. And the Republican Party, since the time of Nixon, when he started, you know, picking up the white racist vote after Democrats laid it down in the 60s, Republicans have been using this to try to other minorities in America as a political strategy. And this is really deadly stuff. There's a whole op-ed about it over at HartmanReport.com. Is othering human nature's deadliest instinct? Check it out.

0: Welcome back. Let's see here. We were picking up your calls, weren't we? Larry in Fresno, California. Hey, Larry, what's on your mind? Oh, Larry, you've got the telephone disease here. I'm going to put you on hold. He's on line three. Mateo, if you would write down Larry's phone number and the exact time he called so that we can harass our phone company about it, and we'll get back to Larry in just a minute. Aram in Dallas, Texas. Hey, Aram, what's up?
1: Tom, I wanted to quickly talk about the Supreme Court. Obviously, this last ruling is really, really bad. But if you look at the number of Congress people, the black folks from the South are the first who got to the Congress, as opposed to the so-called Northerners who are supposed to be not racial, because of the Voting Rights Act. So it was very, very helpful. Second to that, I've written to Indivisible as well as Move On, because they were the organization behind the No King rally. We need to have a No King Maker rally, something continuously in front of the U.S. Supreme Court building, to let them know we are reading these rulings, we are not happy about it because they are nonsense. They are against 67 years of work. And lastly, if you look at the history of the personhood for the corporation, it starts from a case file from California. It was the Pacific Railroad suing the county of Santa Clara in the 1800s, and you can Google it, or anybody else who's interested. That's the genesis of what we have today as things like...
0: Oh, I know. That's the foundation of my next book. I wrote a book called Who Killed the Middle Class? Or Who Killed the American Dream? And that's it's a murder mystery, basically, around the 1886 Santa Clara County case.
1: Okay, good. I should get it when it comes up. So that's another thing we should be really looking at. We should be able to overrule that by educating the public. But that's basically where I'm at. Also, don't call Cruz Ted Cruz. His full name is Rafael Edward Cruz, but we should call him what Trump called him, Lying Ted.
0: Yeah. I'm with you. Thank you, Aram. Rick in St. Paul, Minnesota. Hey, Rick, what's up?
2: Yeah, you know, Tom, I keep thinking, I go back to when I was growing up. I was born in 55, and I remember, you know, TV, people got to remember, TV is entertainment. And back then, we got all the main acts, you know, Midnight Special, Soul Train, Ed Sullivan. I mean, and then we had Wide World of Sports, Championship Boxing.
0: Yeah.
2: Hey,
0: what's your point,
2: networks,
0: Rick?
2: They vied for our attention.
0: Yeah.
2: And now they've gotten people paying for entertain me the way I want to. Before the Fairness Act and all that was gone, you couldn't fool all the people all the time. But now, the way they got everybody watching what they want and all that, people, you know, watch what they want to, you can fool a lot of people all the time.
0: I think you're onto something. To paraphrase Abraham Lincoln, yeah. Rick, thank you. Well said. 27 minutes past the hour. I'll be back with more of your calls in just a minute. Stay with us.
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0: It's the place where despair is not an option. We'll be right back.

Good morning. This is the Commonwealth Report, news for the public, not the powerful. You can follow us at commonwealthreport.news. How much will Trump's Iran war really cost us? University of Michigan economist Justin Wolfers just blew up the Pentagon's $25 billion estimate. He says the real cost runs into hundreds of billions, very possibly trillions. The Pentagon comptroller told Congress $25 billion. Independent analysts already counted $71 billion spent in the first 2 months, about $1.2 billion every day. Trump promised $200 billion when he launched this war in February. Now he wants a $1.5 trillion defense budget. That's a 40% jump, roughly $4,000 per American household. Wolfers said the war has already wiped out about $3 trillion off the stock market. Quote, war is hell, and hell comes with a hefty price tag, he wrote. The Iran war costs $3 trillion when you count lifetime veteran care. Working people pay this bill. Billionaires pocket the contracts. The American people see the rot. Washington cashes the checks. A new Politico poll just landed, and the numbers are stunning. 72% of Americans say there's too much money in our politics. Only 5% disagree. 61% of billionaires say billionaires have too much influence on our elections. And this crosses every line. 87% of Harris voters agree. 77% of Trump voters agree. Two-thirds say special interest money is corrupting what should be restricted. Remember Elon Musk dropped $277 million to elect Trump in 2024? Since then, Musk has grown his personal wealth by $235 billion while gutting the very agencies that were investigating him. Citizens United cracked that door open. Billionaires drove a Mack truck through it. Americans across the spectrum see the rot. They want it stopped. The question is whether either party in Washington has the spine to take on the donor class that funds them. Did Ted Cruz just confess to killing Social Security? At the Milken Conference in Beverly Hills this week, Ted Cruz let it slip. He called Trump accounts, quote, the dirty little secret. His words. He admitted conservatives have spent 50 years trying to privatize Social Security. Then he laid out the plan. Get parents hooked on Trump accounts for their kids, then convince them to divert payroll taxes into private Wall Street accounts instead of Social Security. Babies grow up, Cruz said. We gave the money to babies, and so the old people didn't get pissed, end quote. Bush tried this in 2005 and got crushed. Now they're sneaking it in through the back door. Hand your retirement to the same Wall Street casinos that crashed the economy in 2008. Yep, that's the plan. Trump promised he'd never touch Social Security. Cruz just admitted otherwise. Trump's closing the chapter on FEMA. Trump's FEMA Review Council just dropped its final report, and it's a doozy. Quote, in time to close the chapter on FEMA, end quote, they wrote. The 12-member panel wants disaster response handed to the states, with Washington just chipping in. This is happening as climate disasters explode. 2025 was the third worst year for billion-dollar weather disasters ever. 23 of them, 276 dead, $115 billion in damage. The 74-page report mentions climate exactly once. FEMA's already lost a third of its workforce under Trump. Experts say small rural counties depend on FEMA expertise and federal dollars to survive hurricanes, floods, and wildfires. Now they're on their own. Hurricane season is weeks away. Storms don't care which state you live in. But this administration sure does, especially when it comes to handing out aid. Why did Trump fire the CDC inspectors right before a cruise ship outbreak? A deadly hantavirus outbreak is spreading from the Dutch cruise ship MV Hondius. Three dead, at least eight infected with the Andes virus, the only hantavirus that spreads person to person. 38% of people with respiratory symptoms die. There's no vaccine and no treatment. And here's the kicker. Last year, Trump and Elon Musk's Doge fired every full-time inspector in the CDC's vessel sanitation program. Three of the CDC's 20 port health stations now have zero staff. Trump also pulled us out of the World Health Organization. Six Americans have already disembarked and come home. Six states are monitoring exposed residents. Senator Schumer is demanding Trump rehire the disease detectives now. Schumer said public health under this administration is a sinking ship, and Trump keeps firing the crew. CNN anchor stunned to discover Americans like taxing billionaires.
CNN's Michael Smirkanish had a rough Saturday. He ran a poll asking whether Mamdani's tax the rich push is an asset or liability for Democrats. He clearly expected the answer he wanted. Instead, with over 25,000 votes, 51% called it an asset. Only 49% called it a liability. Wow, Smirkanish said on the air, visibly stunned. Then he insisted, 49% is the correct answer. You heard it right. The minority is the correct answer, because Michael, who's rich, says so. Meanwhile, as you read above, that political poll shows 72% of Americans think there's too much money in politics. But on cable news, taxing the rich is still treated like a shocking, brave opinion. Memo to Michael. The American people figured this out a long time ago. They're waiting on pundits like you to catch up. And that's the way it is today, Monday, May 11th, 2026.

0: The Commonwealth Report is journalism that works for you, not corporations, not billionaires. 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Stay informed, stay empowered. So MAGA Mike and the Republicans want a religious test for people running for public office. They want to know that you are sufficiently Christian to be worthy of being elected. Right. MAGA Mike is one of these seven mountain evangelicals. There are seven domains where these dominionists believe that we need to have religion completely take them over. Education, religion, family, business, government and military, arts and entertainment, and the media. Seriously. This is not what Jesus was preaching when he said, give unto Caesar what is Caesar and unto God what is God's. This is the opposite, in fact, of what Jesus was teaching. It's the opposite of Matthew 25, where Jesus said the only way to get to heaven is by feeding the hungry, healing the sick, helping the poor. This is counter-Christian, anti-Christian, in fact. In fact, I think you could say it is the Antichrist's work. There's a piece about it over at HartmanReport.com. Check it out. Five minutes past the hour. What's on your mind today? Gar in Atlanta. Hey, Gar, what's up?
1: How you doing there, Tom?
0: Good. What's on your mind?
1: That's good. I got to figure out why we're in Iran right now.
0: Mm-hmm.
1: You know, we got the NBA playoffs going on. We got the hockey championship going on, playoffs going on. We got the Preakness coming up, Saturday. And I think what they're doing, they're racing to see who becomes the first tree in there. And that's what I think the race
0: is. Well, it's going to be Elon Musk. I mean, he's going to hit that within a year or so.
1: He's in the lead right now, but you know, in the Kentucky Derby, one horse blasts and ends up winning. I think that's what it is. And if you remember, when they had to book out the Greenfelt Jungle, when they started Atlantic City as a gambling haven, you know what the mayor said? He said it's about separating suckers from their money.
0: Of course it is.
1: That's what he said when they set up Atlantic City.
0: That's Donald Trump's slogan.
1: That's what I think. And right now, you can bet on anything. I bet you've got people betting on who's going to be the first tree in there.
0: Yeah. Did you see the scam, Gar, with Trump's gold phones? He got 590,000 Americans to send him $100 to get a Trump phone, this gold phone. And now they've changed their website to say that the $100 is not refundable and you're not guaranteed that you'll ever get a phone. And apparently they're not shipping the phones. There is nobody making the phones. So Trump just took $59 million from his supporters and put it in his back pocket. Or maybe his boys did. I don't know who runs the scam. But the oil
1: barons tricked him into going in Iran, and they might beat him out as the first trillionaire.
0: Oh, I think that was Netanyahu who tricked him into going after Iran, not the oil barons. But they're not crying. Yeah, they're making money hand over fist right now, Gar.
1: Yeah, I mean it's a playoff going on right now. Who could become the first trillionaire? That's what's going on.
0: Good point.
1: They racing hard too. They racing hard like them horses.
0: Yep. Good point, Gar. Gar, thanks a lot for the call.
1: Thank you.
0: Yeah, good talking to you. Larry in Marysville, Washington. Hey, Larry, what's up?
2: Tom, proud of you. Proud of you, son. You've done well. You've done well, glass chopper. Anyway, the terminology is this. He's got a 22-foot gold statue. Never mind the gold phones. 22-foot gold statue in his golf course. And he's got the rabbis and the preachers there all taking selfies and posing together in front of the statue.
0: Yeah, and what's the first commandment? Thou shalt have no graven images?
2: Exactly. And then he's got a small group of people in folding chairs sitting there all dressed up. And then he addresses them by phone.
0: Mm.
2: Figure this one out. Now, the reason, number one reason that he's building that bunker, total truth, is the fact it's not because of drones, it's not because of a shooter, it's not because of any kind of foreign objects coming at him. It's to protect himself from the American people themselves when they go to protest or try to impeach him or vote him out. He'll have a cubbyhole to go to, and you talk about treatment of American lives, he could care less. Press a button, get rid of a few people around him, scatter the masses, and therefore then he'll, when the road is clear, step out of there. And that's exactly what it's for. He did the same thing at the White House. He'll do the same thing in life.
3: Yeah.
2: You know, and this business of you mentioned about, you know, the health situation for our states and what's happening to our states and having the CDC?
3: Mm-hmm.
2: Okay, having the CDC there and the states are supposed to pick up the tabs. Thing is that
3: are you talking FEMA?
2: I don't.
3: Yeah.
2: FEMA, and he doesn't care about human life. He doesn't care about.
3: Oh no, it's worse than that, Larry. He delights in taking human life. I mean, they're showing him videos of these guys in these little boats that he's blowing up to smithereens, and he's just giggling about this stuff. He's like a little kid. Oh boy, kill me another. It's like the little kid who pulls the wings off flies.
2: He is starving the Cuban children through starvation and attrition to make them bend, and it is a war crime, a complete world war crime that he is committing, and while he's at war, he's not calling it a war. Oh, it's just a spat. They fired on us, but it's going to be a spat, and he's hoping and praying that China will step in, and he's going to go there and kind of actually beg or whatever, and then come out thinking, I accomplished it now.
3: I guarantee you, Xi is going to give him some sort of consolation prize that he's going to think is a big deal, and it's going to screw America.
2: Yeah. I hope it's not some big parade this time. I hope he just takes him off of the plane, drives him there with no pomp and no surprise or no big parades or nothing. Just get down to the.
3: Oh, they will flatter the hell out of him. Are you kidding, Larry? They're going to flat. They've got. Xi is no dummy, and the Chinese are not. You know, these people are not stupid. They know what they're doing. This is the ascendant empire on Earth right now, and certainly one of the most powerful. I mean, they make Russia look like a piker, and they're gonna flatter him. They're gonna make him think that they're kissing his ass. They're gonna give him something that he's going to claim victory over, and he's going to come home, you know, with this, hey, look at what I got. But in fact, it's whatever.

0: in California. Hey, Donna, you're on the air. Apologies for the sneeze.
1: Well, thank you for taking my call.
0: Sure.
1: And I know I'm not good at this, but I have a candidate that is just the most incredible guy I have ever met for a congressman. His name is Chris Bennett. We are a result of the Prop 50 in Northern California, right?
0: Mm-hmm.
1: And, I mean, we've been gerrymandered like you wouldn't believe.
0: Right.
1: But we've been, we bring you such wonderful people as Kevin Tiley and Tom McClintock.
0: Mm-hmm.
1: So you know how bad we are. Anyway, we have such a good candidate. His name is Chris Bennett. And he's Bernie Sanders, except that he's a better speaker.
0: Yeah.
1: I mean, he lives his beliefs.
0: Yeah.
1: And he believes that it's time for us people to start taking our power back. And what a fighter he is.
0: Yeah.
1: But you watch him, and it takes no time for you to realize that this guy is really something above and beyond. I've never volunteered for a candidate. I have offered all of my time right now goes to Chris Bennett.
0: Wow.
1: He's got huge boots on the ground.
0: What's he running for?
1: No corporate monies. Congress.
0: Oh,
1: in
0: okay.
1: District 3.
0: Okay. From California.
1: Yeah, he was on Glenn Kushner's show the other night, and the comments were just making me laugh because the comments were, oh, I wish I could vote for him. I'm sending him money. I don't get to vote for him, but I'm sending him money. We need this guy.
0: That's great.
1: So
0: I think I think Bernie has inspired a whole movement. I think there's a whole, you know, the whole bunch of Graham Platners coming up.
1: Yeah, the other I just heard the other day that the one down south that was gerrymandered has also got just an excellent candidate, like just like Chris Bennett. They're real similar.
0: Yeah.
1: So I just want anybody that's in District 3, please check into him because you're going to be thrilled. Mm. His signs are everywhere. He's got a huge grassroots movement.
0: Mm.
1: He doesn't have the money, but he's still running.
0: There you go. Well, that's what it's going to take. Donna, thank you. Thanks for the heads up on that. I was unaware of Chris Bennett. Appreciate the information. Well, I'm assuming he's not related to Michael Bennett, the senator from wherever it is. Yeah. Anyhow, we'll be right back. It's 44 and a half minutes past the hour. Stick around.
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0: Yeah, Michael Bennett's from Colorado, but I suspect they're unrelated. Back with your calls in just a minute.

0: And welcome back. Picking up your calls here, Alan in San Diego. Hey, Alan, what's on your mind today?
1: How are you doing, Tom? How was your weekend?
0: No complaints. Family got together for Mother's Day and my birthday, so it was nice.
1: Oh, that's good. You kind of almost share the same birthday as, what's his name? What's the guy's name again? Malcolm X, almost. You know, he's a Taurus, too.
0: Oh, really? That's a good sign.
1: Yeah, sounds sharp. He's a Taurus. Yeah. But, you know, I was going to call about that statue about Trump and everything. I was very sickening and everything, but somebody else beat me to the punch, you know. But also, too, I want to take have a shout-out to that woman. Her name is Norma from Alabama. She was talking about white women still voting for Trump, you know. Mm-hmm. And I wanted to make this comment last week, and I want to let her know that white women who was voting for Trump is like what Sonny Hostin from The View said, that it's like roaches voting for Raid, you know.
0: Yeah.
1: You know.
0: I get it.
1: So, but... yeah, that's my. And then on top of that, it reminds me of this show that's out now. It's called on Hulu. It's called The Handmaid's Tale.
0: Mm-hmm.
1: You know, and what they're going to be doing to women in the future. But also, too, I want to ask the people who were the FEMA victims down there for the past month or two. Did they get any help from FEMA at all, or any help from the federal government?
0: You know, there was a kind of a minor scandal there for a while where Trump was holding up FEMA aid to California after the wildfires and holding up FEMA aid to Colorado, as I recall, a number of blue states. And I think that has ended. I think the aid is now flowing again, although I'm not certain. I'd have to go back and look. You'd have to

0: a little more contemporary data search, Alan.
1: Oh, okay. And the last thing I want to say is that all this gerrymandering that they're doing right now, it's like they're desperate because Trump is being very, very, very, very reckless right now. Mm-hmm. And people are afraid to vote for him, you know?
0: Yeah. Yeah. No, I get it. And people are very unhappy with what he's doing. And so, you know, they can't win. They're going to try and cheat. That's just, you know, what it comes down to. Alan, thank you. Well said. Letty in San Antonio. Hey, Letty, what's up?
2: Well, hello. Hey, I hope you get over your cold soon.
0: You had it last week, too.
2: Yeah, get well. So, but anyway, the Virginia court ruling, I read how that the court had contorted the words of their own constitution to throw that out, that voter election map.
0: Yep.
2: Do you know what they did, what that contortion was?
0: It had to do with the way that the with the way that the thing got on the ballot, that there was supposed to be one or two actions by the legislature within a certain period of time, and they were claiming that it didn't happen, and the other side was claiming, yes, it did happen, and it all depended on whether you consider it a recess or reset. I don't recall the details, but it was that kind of technical stuff. And it was a 5-4 or 4-3 decision. And so they're going to, it's being, you know, the state attorney general is appealing it to the Supreme Court. It'll be interesting to see what the Supreme Court does with it.
2: Is it true that the governor wants to throw out those Supreme Court justices, is what I heard?
0: Well, there's talk about that. You know, initially, everybody, all the Democrats in Virginia were like, oh, well, I guess we lost. And now that they're looking at the decision and saying, you know, this decision was not a reasonable decision. By the way, the Calais decision, Alito cited lies. He actually lied about the statistics about black voting to justify the Calais decision. So there's a lot of this going around, Letty. I got to run. Thank you.

0: Hey, thanks so much for sharing our program and for reaching out to our stations and sponsors and letting them know that you're listening. It really means a lot to us. A lot of people wonder, where did this whole right-wing movement to basically gut our freedoms and end DEI and all this other, where did this all begin? It all started back in 1951 with a book called The Conservative Mind, From Burke to Eliot by Russell Kirk. And he argued that if the middle class ever got too big, you'd see young people and women and racial minorities all get up on their hind feet and start protesting and basically screwing up America. And in the 50s, you know, even Republicans thought he was nuts. But then the 60s happened and all those protests. And suddenly Republicans thought, yeah, he's right. We've got to destroy the middle class, or at least cut it back. And that was Reagan's mandate when he came into office in 1981. There's a whole article about this. You can read all the details. It's titled The GOP's 60-Year Conspiracy to Kill Our Democracy. None dare call it treason, but I will. Over at HartmanReport.com. Check it out. Ten minutes before the hour, picking up your calls here, Larry in Fresno. Hey, Larry, what's up?
1: I've been trying to figure out, I've been reading Jimmy Carter's book, probably smartest president we've ever had.
0: Oh, yeah.
1: About apartheid in Palestine. And continually he talks about settler colonialism. So I went back and read Indigenous People's History of the United States with Roxanne Dunbar Ortiz, and I do not see how you can possibly have a peace agreement with this Palestinian oil, Iraq all tied up mess if Israel is going to be able to continue settler colonialism.
0: Yeah.
1: They've done it to every one of their neighbors. You go Lebanon, Syria, Jordan, you go around the whole thing and take it from Mediterranean to Mediterranean, and they've done that with every country.
0: Yeah. From the river to the sea is not just a phrase that the Palestinians have used, that some Palestinians have used to argue that Israel should be ended. It is also a very popular phrase among the hard right in Israel to suggest that all of the Palestinian states, between the Jordan River and the sea should be wiped out. And in other words, and, you know, push all the Palestinians out of Gaza and push all the Palestinians out of the West Bank. And Netanyahu's doing both, by the way.
1: Our corporations like settler colonialism because they never want to pay fair price for anything. And they just put a dictator in there or whatever and steal the resources and the people's labor.
0: Yeah.
1: So I don't see that unless they curtail settler colonialism and address it as an internal issue for us. I mean, that's what we did in the West. But the whole
0: Yeah, and it's not going to happen as long as Netanyahu is president. You know, Netanyahu is the Andrew Jackson of Israel right now, and but the times are very different, shall we say? Larry, excellent points, all. Thank you for the call, Nick in Huntsville, Alabama. Hey, Nick, what's on your mind today? Thanks for listening to SiriusXM.
2: Hey, Tom, I'm happy to get in. With this new Jim Crow setting in across the South, I have a lot of friends in blue states that are reaching out asking what they can do about this.
0: Mm-hmm.
2: And honestly, it's kind of a win-win-win if you play your cards right. What I will say is this sort of Jim Crow, this sort of surveillance nonsense that polices not only black and brown bodies, but women's bodies as well, it can't work without surveillance, right?
0: Yeah.
2: They need lots of surveillance to make this happen. And, you know, in 2026, the surveillance landscape looks a lot different than it used to 10, 15 years ago, where it was primarily government agencies doing the surveillance. Now, it's private businesses doing it. It's flock cameras. It's Anduril. It is Palantir. And it is a few others who like to aggregate government data, sell it back so that the police don't even need a warrant to look at it. It's also your favorite social media companies. And to all of my friends in blue states who wonder what they can do about this, pressure state governments to stop doing business with these companies.
0: Yeah.
2: Tell them, why are you doing business with people who are helping enact the new Jim Crow across the South?
0: Well, that's
2: ask
0: a good suggestion.
2: Them to do that.
0: That's a very straightforward, excellent suggestion, Nick.
2: Bring it up at city council meetings. We go to our city council meetings. friends down in Birmingham go to theirs. They bring the same points up, but listen, we're in about as red as you can get in this country, and it always falls on deaf ears.
0: Yeah.
2: Our complaints get registered. They get written down in minutes. We have a revolving group of people who are showing up and keep saying the same thing over. We have people cheering in the city council meetings for us, but it doesn't matter here. It does matter in your states where you can press your state government to stop messing around and stop funding our repression.
0: Yeah, there you go.
2: That's what I ask of you guys to do. Do that. It is the BDS movement again, because the oppression moved from Palestine to here. It was perfected there. Is being used here.
0: Yeah.
2: Thank you. I appreciate it.
0: Thank you, Nick. Well said. A great public service announcement there. Thank you. Heather in Albuquerque, New Mexico. Hey, Heather, what's on your mind today?
3: Hey there. My concern is that I'm a first-time caller, a long-time listener.
0: Thank you.
3: My concern is that I hadn't heard about Gene Hackman and his wife dying of hantavirus. I lived in the Santa Fe area back in the 90s when hantavirus first was a disease.
0: Mm-hmm.
3: There were people who died. I still know people that live in Santa Fe and have lived in Santa Fe when the Hackmans were residents there, and and again, did not hear about.
0: Yeah, it was in the news about a year ago, I think. It happened a while ago.
3: Okay. Well, I didn't hear that conclusion. Okay. Well, then I'm off topic. So if you're cool with it, then I guess I am also.
0: Well, it's not a conspiracy theory or anything. I mean, you know, they somebody did a wellness check on them, and him and his wife had both been dead for a couple of weeks, apparently, and the dog was dead too.
3: I know. But I hadn't heard that the conclusion was that the hantavirus was the reason for it.
0: Well, I'll double check when I get off the air, but. I'm pretty certain. I mean, I have a real clear memory of that. So.
3: I have a clear memory of the.
0: Oh,
3: case,
0: Sean just looked
3: and
0: it up.
3: I
0: yes.
3: was also saddened.
0: They definitely died from hantavirus. Sean just looked it up.
3: Oh, okay.
0: So.
3: Okay.
0: All righty. Heather, thank you for the call. Great to hear from you. And we're in a break here, or wrapping up the show. So thank you so much for being with us today. Really appreciate it. And don't forget, democracy is not a spectator sport. It requires all of us. That includes you. So get out there, get active, tag, you're it. Have a great afternoon. Be good to yourself, to folks around you. Stay safe. Avoid my cold. And I'll catch up with you.
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5: George Orwell spoke bluntly about the nefarious nature of advertising, calling it, quote, the rattling of a stick inside a swill bucket. Even Orwell, though, would have been astonished by the cacophony of swill bucket advertising currently being blasted at us by Amazon, Google, Meta, and other profiteering tech giants. What are they trying to sell? Pure hogwash. Having spent billions to develop artificial intelligence so humanoid robots can displace workers, the tech geniuses are now rushing to build thousands of vast computer data centers necessary to power their brave new AI world. Each center will suck up local water supplies, drastically raise people's utility bills, create monstrous industrial blight and pollution, and enthrone such autocratic thugs as Bezos, Musk, and Zuckerberg as absentee political bosses with domineering power over each locality. But the billionaires forgot something. You and me, we the people, are in open rebellion against this Orwellian future. With officials in multiple states and localities just saying hell no to the profiteers' invasive scams. Thus, the billionaire hucksters are frantically rattling their swill sticks. For example, Mark Zuckerberg, whose Meta Goliath already operates 26 massive data centers and is now spending $600 billion to plop more of them in our communities, has launched a multimillion-dollar offensive to beat back local opponents. It's running BS television ads in state capital cities, financing political candidates to hype the data centers, deploying untold numbers of lobbyists to rig the rules against opponents, and hiring an army of, quote, community affairs agents to spread AI propaganda. This is Jim Hightower saying, they had the fat cats, but a groundswell of us alley cats has them on the run. To get involved, go to MediaJustice.org/tools.

Good morning. This is the Commonwealth Report, news for the public, not the powerful. You can follow us at commonwealthreport.news. How much will Trump's Iran war really cost us? University of Michigan economist Justin Wolfers just blew up the Pentagon's $25 billion estimate. He says the real cost runs into hundreds of billions, very possibly trillions. The Pentagon comptroller told Congress $25 billion. Independent analysts already counted $71 billion spent in the first 2 months, about $1.2 billion every day. Trump promised $200 billion when he launched this war in February. Now he wants a $1.5 trillion defense budget. That's a 40% jump, roughly $4,000 per American household. Wolfers said the war has already wiped out about $3 trillion off the stock market. Quote, war is hell, and hell comes with a hefty price tag, he wrote. The Iran war costs $3 trillion when you count lifetime veteran care. Working people pay this bill. Billionaires pocket the contracts. The American people see the rot. Washington cashes the checks. A new Politico poll just landed, and the numbers are stunning. 72% of Americans say there's too much money in our politics. Only 5% disagree. 61% of billionaires say billionaires have too much influence on our elections. And this crosses every line. 87% of Harris voters agree. 77% of Trump voters agree. Two-thirds say special interest money is corrupting what should be restricted. Remember Elon Musk dropped $277 million to elect Trump in 2024? Since then, Musk has grown his personal wealth by $235 billion while gutting the very agencies that were investigating him. Citizens United cracked that door open. Billionaires drove a Mack truck through it. Americans across the spectrum see the rot. They want it stopped. The question is whether either party in Washington has the spine to take on the donor class that funds them. Did Ted Cruz just confess to killing Social Security? At the Milken Conference in Beverly Hills this week, Ted Cruz let it slip. He called Trump accounts, quote, the dirty little secret. His words. He admitted conservatives have spent 50 years trying to privatize Social Security. Then he laid out the plan. Get parents hooked on Trump accounts for their kids, then convince them to divert payroll taxes into private Wall Street accounts instead of Social Security. Babies grow up, Cruz said. We gave the money to babies, and so the old people didn't get pissed, end quote. Bush tried this in 2005 and got crushed. Now they're sneaking it in through the back door. Hand your retirement to the same Wall Street casinos that crashed the economy in 2008. Yep, that's the plan. Trump promised he'd never touch Social Security. Cruz just admitted otherwise. Trump's closing the chapter on FEMA. Trump's FEMA Review Council just dropped its final report, and it's a doozy. Quote, in time to close the chapter on FEMA, the, end quote, they wrote. The 12-member panel wants disaster response handed to the states, with Washington just chipping in. This is happening as climate disasters explode. 2025 was the third worst year for billion-dollar weather disasters ever. 23 of them, 276 dead, $115 billion in damage. The 74-page report mentions climate exactly once. FEMA's already lost a third of its workforce under Trump. Experts say small rural counties depend on FEMA expertise and federal dollars to survive hurricanes, floods, and wildfires. Now they're on their own. Hurricane season is weeks away. Storms don't care which state you live in. But this administration sure does, especially when it comes to handing out aid. Why did Trump fire the CDC inspectors right before a cruise ship outbreak? A deadly hantavirus outbreak is spreading from the Dutch cruise ship MV Hondius. Three dead, at least eight infected with the Andes virus, the only hantavirus that spreads person to person. 38% of people with respiratory symptoms die. There's no vaccine and no treatment. And here's the kicker. Last year, Trump and Elon Musk's Doge fired every full-time inspector in the CDC's vessel sanitation program. Three of the CDC's 20 port health stations now have zero staff. Trump also pulled us out of the World Health Organization. Six Americans have already disembarked and come home. Six states are monitoring exposed residents. Senator Schumer is demanding Trump rehire the disease detectives now. Schumer said public health under this administration is a sinking ship, and Trump keeps firing the crew. CNN anchor stunned to discover Americans like taxing billionaires.
CNN's Michael Smirkanish had a rough Saturday. He ran a poll asking whether Mamdani's tax the rich push is an asset or liability for Democrats. He clearly expected the answer he wanted. Instead, with over 25,000 votes, 51% called it an asset. Only 49% called it a liability. Wow, Smirkanish said on the air, visibly stunned. Then he insisted, 49% is the correct answer. You heard it right. The minority is the correct answer because Michael, who's rich, says so. Meanwhile, as you read above, that political poll shows 72% of Americans think there's too much money in politics. But on cable news, taxing the rich is still treated like a shocking, brave opinion. Memo to Michael. The American people figured this out a long time ago. They're waiting on pundits like you to catch up. And that's the way it is today, Monday, May 11th, 2026.

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1: Hey, top of the Monday, brand new week to you. They're coming after our voting rolls. Could millions vanish before Election Day? We'll talk about that in just a moment. Also, Donald Trump just announced on his Nazi-infested social media site that he's building an election integrity army for the 2026 midterms. Yep. In the second hour of our program, the American people see the rot. Washington cashes the checks. And a CNN anchor is stunned to discover that Americans like to tax billionaires. Oh, gee, what a novel idea. Yeah. And did Ted Cruz just confess to trying to kill Social Security to a new Republican? They've already put it into place, these so-called Trump accounts. Ted Cruz just came out and said, yeah, this is going to replace Social Security. You just wait. I'll tell you all about that in the second hour of our program. In the third hour of our program, just so we're all clear, there's no help coming for any disasters. Trump is closing the chapter on FEMA. And why did Trump fire the CDC inspectors right before the cruise ship outbreak? A lot to get to today. My daily take, my daily op-ed published over at HartmanReport.com is titled, "They're coming for our voter rolls, millions could vanish before Election Day." This is pretty shocking news. CNN first reported it, but it's all over the internet right now. Let me give it to you step by step. First of all, what happened, two, three weeks ago in India, Modi, you know, the guy who is following Orban and Putin and Trump in trying to turn India into a right-wing autocracy, won overwhelmingly in a bunch of states that he'd never won before. Why? Because in some of these states, he purged as many as 10 million voters from the voting rolls. Just purged them. Just went in and purged millions and millions, tens of millions of voters off the voting rolls, and then won the election big. Now, this is something Putin's been doing for years, and it's something the Republicans have been doing in this country for years. Now, that follows John Roberts and Sam Alito blatantly gutting the Voting Rights Act with phony, cooked data. They claimed that black people are voting in the same numbers as white people now and everything. No, sorry, it was a lie. It was lifted out of one of the Republican friend of the court briefs, but it was a lie. And they didn't even bother to fact check it. You know, Joe Stalin, the former Russian dictator, is often quoted as saying, it's not the people who vote that count, it's the people who count the votes. I think in this case, you could say it's not the people who vote that counts, it's the people who maintain the voter lists and purge people from them. I mean, you know, here's how it works, okay? This is what CNN is reporting. And not just CNN. Like I said, it's all over the press now. Is that the Trump administration, following up on a Trump presidential order, executive order, has demanded that every single one of the 50 states and the District of Columbia turn over their voting rolls, complete with names, addresses, driver's license, social security number, voting history, and date of birth. Then they're also requiring those states to sign a document called a Memorandum of Understanding that says this, and I quote, "You therefore agree that within 45 days of receiving that notice from the Justice Department of any issues, insufficiencies, inadequacies, deficiencies, anomalies, or concerns, your state will clean its data by removing ineligible voters." You get that? The federal government is saying, give us all your voting lists, and we will tell you who we have concerns about, and you must purge those people from your voting rolls. Now, this is not a new thing in America. What's new is the federal government doing it. This has been done before in the states. You'll recall back in the 2000 election, Greg Palast broke this story for the BBC. The whole rest of the world knew about it long before we did. Our press just never really in a meaningful way picked up on it. But in the months leading up to the 2000 election, Catherine Harris, the Secretary of State in Florida, working on behalf of Jeb Bush, George W. Bush's brother, Jeb was the governor of Florida. Catherine Harris reached out to the governor of Texas, who just happened to be George W. Bush, and got from his Department of Corrections a complete list of all the convicted felons in Texas. which were over 50% black and Hispanic. Black and Hispanic people have a smaller pool of names than white people. Hispanic people, all of their names are derived, pretty much all their names are derived from the Spanish language, so it's a relatively small number of names. And among black people, a lot of black people have names that are, you know, named after presidents or named Brown or Freeman or, you know, Washington, Jefferson, Jackson, that sort of thing. So that list of the black and Hispanic felons in Texas was compared to the Florida voter list, and sure enough, they discovered there were roughly 80,000 Jose Garcias and James Browns and whatnot, similar names, identical names, first and last name. They ignored the middle name. They ignored birth date. And they purged about 80,000 black and brown people from the voting rolls just months before the election that George W. Bush won by 537 votes. In other words, had they not done the voter purge in Florida, Al Gore would have been elected president in 2000. Now, Republicans are not idiots. They looked at this and they said, the Democrats never said anything. Al Gore didn't complain. Bill Clinton didn't complain. The media didn't even notice. We're going to do this every year. And sure enough, that's what they've been doing. And they're, as I said, they're preparing to do it on a federal level. So far, the states that have turned over their information, and therefore the federal government will be able to say to these states, okay, time to bounce these Democratic voters off your voting rolls in your big blue cities. States that have already complied to this and agreed with the memorandum of understanding, yes, we will purge the names you tell us to purge. Alaska, Arkansas, Indiana, Kansas, Louisiana, Mississippi, Nebraska, Ohio, South Carolina, South Dakota, Tennessee, Texas, and Wyoming. And then the feds have also obtained the publicly available information from Colorado, Florida, Pennsylvania, Utah, and West Virginia. Now, there's a few states that are resisting, a couple of Republican states. Mostly, it's all the Democratic states. But as Greg Palast and I, as he pointed out on this program, and I have been pointing out over and over since, if the Republicans had not succeeded in purging about 4 million American voters from the voting rolls just before the 2024 election, Kamala Harris would have been elected, and you'd have Democratic control of the House of Representatives right now. And it's just amazing that the media doesn't cover this, that the Democrats don't cover this. I mean, if Democrats had been doing this to Republicans for the last 50 years, and this literally goes back to the 1960s. This is when this started, when Republicans started doing this, with Operation Eagle Eye and William Rehnquist, which I've talked about before. If Democrats were doing this, you know Republicans would be screaming. I mean, this would be much bigger than liberal bias in the media. No, this would be, liberal bias in the voting polls or rolls. And this has been going on for a long, long time. I mean, you know, this is from Demos. Between the close of registration for the 2020 general election and the close of registration for 2022, states reported removing 19 million records from voter registration rolls. That's 8% of the total number of voters in the United States. 17 million voters were purged in the 2 years leading up to the 2018 election. I mean, it just goes on and on and on. It's, and then they've got caging. Caging is now legal. And so this is, in Ohio, they've been identifying people this way, sending them a postcard and then bouncing them off the voting rolls. So bottom line, number one, reach out to your Democratic elected officials and say, what the hell is going on with all these purges of the voting rolls and why are you allowing this to happen? And number two, double check your voter registration every month, literally every month if you live in one of these, even if you live in a blue state, but particularly if you live in a blue city in a red state, because they are coming for you. These people do not intend to give up power this November. We've got to fight back.
0: This is the Tom Hartman Program.
1: 15 minutes past the hour, back with more of the news of the day and your calls in just a moment.

0: And welcome back, Mildred in Albuquerque, New Mexico. Hey, Mildred, what's on your mind today?
1: Oh, hi, Tom. You brought up election integrity.
0: Mm-hmm.
1: This is so important. I wanted to find out who was the power behind Trump in the United States. So I did some research, and I looked up election integrity, and Clayda Mitchell, she has all these political networks with the GOP, the Heritage Foundation, ALEC, and so many more. This is what she told her group about redistricting, and why we must do it. A session at ALEC's 2019 annual meeting. She told attendees, we are going to teach how to gerrymander. And legislators were advised to treat redistricting and political adult blood sport, trash potential evidence before it can be discovered through litigation. Avoid the word gerrymander and make deals with Black and Latino legislators that guarantee them easy reelections by packing as many minority voters as possible into their districts, thereby making the rest of the map wider and more conservative. She was also on the conversation with Raffensperger when Trump asked for the 11,080 right. votes. She was in on that.
0: Yep.
1: And then, you know what she's committed? The crime is sedition. And there's also a law under the United States Code that when you interfere with someone's right to vote, it is against the law. It's a federal law. So when you go and look at the Heritage Foundation, ALEC, the Koch brothers, she was lawyers to the Kochs, Mark Rubio, a lot of the Republican right-wingers, and she is the connective tissue with all of these many organizations. There's like 30 of them that it's mind-boggling. Around 30 of these organizations.
0: No, I got it. You're absolutely right, Mildred. And Clayda Mitchell is a big piece of this. But like I said, the Republicans have been running this scam since the 1960s, and they just are continuously doing it. Mildred, thank you. Well said. Don in Chicago. Hey, Don, what's up?
2: Yeah, Tom, you hit the nail on the head when you was talking about George Bush and them. Texas is the snake's head. George Bush and his father was responsible for all these Supreme Court justices we have.
0: Yep.
2: Clarence Thomas, all
0: John
2: these
0: Roberts,
2: other folks
0: Samuel
2: that
0: Lito,
2: we got all in there. They were responsible for that. And I'm gonna hit two people's name for you, and I know you know what I'm talking about. Tom DeLay. Mm. Tom DeLay was, I think, one of the first ones involved with this redistricting of Texas.
0: Yep.
2: And this guy, Grover Norquist.
0: Yep.
2: Back in the day, he was the one came up with that plan, and Newt Gingrich and them put it in play with a contract for America, but I call it contract on America.
0: Yeah,
2: so
0: me too.
2: Texas and the electoral votes, that's what I'm getting to, too. If the Democrats land hit Texas, it's all over with for the Republicans.
0: Yeah. Yeah.
2: I guarantee you that.
0: And let's hope it happens this fall. A lot's going to depend on how many Democratic voters they can purge from the voting rolls in Texas. And I guarantee you they are doing it as we speak. It's legal. Don, thank you for the call. The Supreme Court has legalized this. I'll be right back with more of your calls in just a minute.

Missed my opening rant today? It's usually published over at HartmanReport.com, where you can read it and share it with your friends for free. 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You know, other countries enjoy benefits like free health care in college, modern mass transit, affordable housing, food, and drugs. They also have inexpensive internet and phone service without companies listening and selling their information. Schools that don't need to mention school shooters. Streets and parks filled with pedestrians and children instead of tents and homeless people. We, on the other hand, have the world's largest collection of billionaires. Most Americans probably didn't realize this was the choice they were making back in the election of 1980 when Reagan and Bush promised morning in America. But here we are. We have been just basically sold out to the billionaires by all these years of Republican, well, Reaganomics. What do we do about it? Well, there's a lot we can do about it, and it starts with getting politically active. There's a great op-ed about this over at HartmanReport.com. It's titled, America Chose Wealth Over Well-Being. Check it out.

0: the hour. Trump announced on his Nazi-infested social media site Sunday that he's building an election integrity army for the 2028 midterms. He announced this on Truth Social Sunday, framing it as a defense against Democratic efforts to suppress Republican votes. The Post gave no specifics about what this so-called army would look like, but it arrived in the context of a coordinated Republican effort to restrict ballot access, purge voter rolls, redraw congressional districts, and potentially deploy immigration agents to polling places. The announcement was a direct response to Senate Minority Leader Chuck Schumer's new task force on election integrity, which has targeted tapped former Attorney General Eric Holder and election law attorney Mark Elias. Trump called Elias a terrible lawyer with a horrible track record. Elias responded that he had beaten Trump in court more than 60 times when Trump tried to overturn the 2020 election, and that he wears Trump's scorn as a badge of honor. Meanwhile, the actual mechanics of Republican election strategy are considerably more aggressive than just a post on his Nazi-infested social media site. Republicans across the country are rushing to draw new congressional districts following the Supreme Court's decision to gut the Voting Rights Act last month, even in states where primary voting is already underway. Trump's Justice Department has sued 30 states for refusing to hand over voter registration data. The Save America Act, which critics say would block millions of Americans, particularly married women, from voting by requiring in-person proof of citizenship, has been pushed by Trump, even as the Wall Street Journal's editorial board called its problems far greater than the issue it claims to solve. Voter fraud, the stated justification for all of this nonsense, remains vanishingly rare by every credible measure. What is happening is not election protection. This is election architecture built to favor one party before a midterm in which that party is currently trailing by nearly 6 points on the generic ballot. The 15th Amendment was ratified in 1870 to guarantee the right to vote regardless of race. And it took another 95 years in the blood of civil rights marchers in Selma to get the Voting Rights Act that actually enforced it. What we're watching now is the deliberate dismantling of that constitutional architecture. And history tells us that when a party gives up on winning elections, they always start working to rig them. I mean, that's just always plan B. Meanwhile, the American people see the rot. Washington cashes the checks. And a CNN anchor is stunned to discover that Americans like taxing billionaires. This is incredible story, too. But I'm going to pause on that and wait for the next hour. We'll get into that in some detail. Right now, Rudy in Atlanta, Georgia. Hey, Rudy, what's on your mind today?
1: Good day, Tom. We live in some extraordinary times. I'm not scared. It's just something that we're just going to have to, people in this community, we have to understand that it's where it happens and how much information that is given at the time so that we can prepare. Because these people understand that this guy is in the 20s. You're going into the summertime, fuel going to be $6-$7 an hour. Going into summertime, Tom, the same people that went January the 6th to do what they did, you are very well going to be the same people that may have to go get him out. This is extraordinary, Tom.
0: Yeah, it truly is, Rudy. It truly is. And now he's heading over to China, where I guarantee you he's going to screw up that negotiation, too, and he's going to give away stuff to Xi.
1: You're not going to be able to rig out of this. Yeah. You can't rig out of this.
0: I know. You're absolutely right. Rudy, thank you for the call. Spot on. 27 minutes past the hour. I'll pick up your calls on the other side of the break. Stay with us. Tom Hartman Program, The True People's Media.
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0: It's the place where smart people get their news. I'll be right back with more of your calls.

Good morning. This is the Commonwealth Report, news for the public, not the powerful. You can follow us at commonwealthreport.news. How much will Trump's Iran war really cost us? University of Michigan economist Justin Wolfers just blew up the Pentagon's $25 billion estimate. He says the real cost runs into hundreds of billions, very possibly trillions. The Pentagon comptroller told Congress $25 billion. Independent analysts already counted $71 billion spent in the first 2 months, about $1.2 billion every day. Trump promised $200 billion when he launched this war in February. Now he wants a $1.5 trillion defense budget. That's a 40% jump, roughly $4,000 per American household. Wolfers said the war has already wiped out about $3 trillion off the stock market. Quote, war is hell, and hell comes with a hefty price tag, he wrote. The Iran war costs $3 trillion when you count lifetime veteran care. Working people pay this bill. Billionaires pocket the contracts. The American people see the rot. Washington cashes the checks. A new Politico poll just landed, and the numbers are stunning. 72% of Americans say there's too much money in our politics. Only 5% disagree. 61% of billionaires say billionaires have too much influence on our elections. And this crosses every line. 87% of Harris voters agree. 77% of Trump voters agree. Two-thirds say special interest money is corrupting what should be restricted. Remember Elon Musk dropped $277 million to elect Trump in 2024? Since then, Musk has grown his personal wealth by $235 billion while gutting the very agencies that were investigating him. Citizens United cracked that door open. Billionaires drove a Mack truck through it. Americans across the spectrum see the rot. They want it stopped. The question is whether either party in Washington has the spine to take on the donor class that funds them. Did Ted Cruz just confess to killing Social Security? At the Milken Conference in Beverly Hills this week, Ted Cruz let it slip. He called Trump accounts, quote, the dirty little secret. His words. He admitted conservatives have spent 50 years trying to privatize Social Security. Then he laid out the plan. Get parents hooked on Trump accounts for their kids, then convince them to divert payroll taxes into private Wall Street accounts instead of Social Security. Babies grow up, Cruz said. We gave the money to babies, and so the old people didn't get pissed, end quote. Bush tried this in 2005 and got crushed. Now they're sneaking it in through the back door. Hand your retirement to the same Wall Street casinos that crashed the economy in 2008. Yep, that's the plan. Trump promised he'd never touch Social Security. Cruz just admitted otherwise. Trump's closing the chapter on FEMA. Trump's FEMA Review Council just dropped its final report, and it's a doozy. Quote, in time to close the chapter on FEMA, end quote, they wrote. The 12-member panel wants disaster response handed to the states, with Washington just chipping in. This is happening as climate disasters explode. 2025 was the third worst year for billion-dollar weather disasters ever. 23 of them, 276 dead, $115 billion in damage. The 74-page report mentions climate exactly once. FEMA's already lost a third of its workforce under Trump. Experts say small rural counties depend on FEMA expertise and federal dollars to survive hurricanes, floods, and wildfires. Now they're on their own. Hurricane season is weeks away. Storms don't care which state you live in. But this administration sure does, especially when it comes to handing out aid. Why did Trump fire the CDC inspectors right before a cruise ship outbreak? A deadly hantavirus outbreak is spreading from the Dutch cruise ship MV Hondius. Three dead, at least eight infected with the Andes virus, the only hantavirus that spreads person to person. 38% of people with respiratory symptoms die. There's no vaccine and no treatment. And here's the kicker. Last year, Trump and Elon Musk's Doge fired every full-time inspector in the CDC's vessel sanitation program. Three of the CDC's 20 port health stations now have zero staff. Trump also pulled us out of the World Health Organization. Six Americans have already disembarked and come home. Six states are monitoring exposed residents. Senator Schumer is demanding Trump rehire the disease detectives now. Schumer said public health under this administration is a sinking ship, and Trump keeps firing the crew. CNN anchor stunned to discover Americans like taxing billionaires.
CNN's Michael Smirkanish had a rough Saturday. He ran a poll asking whether Mamdani's tax the rich push is an asset or liability for Democrats. He clearly expected the answer he wanted. Instead, with over 25,000 votes, 51% called it an asset. Only 49% called it a liability. Wow, Smirkanish said on the air, visibly stunned. Then he insisted, 49% is the correct answer. You heard it right. The minority is the correct answer, because Michael, who's rich, says so. Meanwhile, as you read above, that political poll shows 72% of Americans think there's too much money in politics. But on cable news, taxing the rich is still treated like a shocking, brave opinion. Memo to Michael. The American people figured this out a long time ago. They're waiting on pundits like you to catch up. And that's the way it is today, Monday, May 11th, 2026.

0: 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Check it out. 34 minutes past the hour. Welcome back. What's on your mind today? James in Montgomery, Alabama. Hey, James, thanks for listening to SiriusXM. What's on your mind today?
1: Oh, thank you, Tom. Great, great program as usual. Thank you so much for all you do. As a traveler, you know, a truck driver, I get to wander in and out of the Confederacy. So here's a dispatch, an actual conversation I had yesterday in the Confederacy, could have been right out of 1860, that an intelligent, he says he's a college graduate, I have no doubt that he is, agrees with the Speaker of the Alabama State Legislature that the 14th Amendment needs to be abolished, that the Supreme Court should abolish the 14th Amendment.
0: Oh, I bet they want to abolish the 13th and 15th, too. Just go back to slavery.
1: Well, the quote from his name is Ledbetter, the state representative, is that he wants the Supreme Court to abolish, and he called it Amendment 14. But I mean, talk about just the incredible ignorance, the audacity. Number one, the Supreme Court can't abolish a constitutional amendment. I mean, not directly, you know, not just come right out and say they wish they could. But, I mean, how outrageous. And I said, you mean equal protection under the law and birthright citizenship should no longer be the law of the land. He says, oh, yeah, those are terrible things.
0: Does he not realize, James, that, you know, I get it, that, you know, if you're a white person in the South and you think, okay, get rid of the 14th Amendment and we'll be able to not have equal protection for black people. In other words, they won't be able to sue or have any rights, you know, if they get discriminated against. And also, we can even claim that they're not citizens because of the color of their skin. Does he not realize that those things could apply to him, too? That in the years, in the decade leading up to the Civil War, that lots and lots and lots of white people in the South were lynched, were beaten, were run out of the South, were imprisoned because they opposed not because they opposed slavery, because they opposed the oligarchs who controlled the South. I mean, you know, it's not the color of your skin, ultimately, that these rich oligarchs are going to use against you. It's your politics. Does he not understand that?
1: And your bank account. Don't forget that.
0: There you go.
1: That's
0: it. There you go.
1: Very important.
0: Well said, James.
1: It, like you say, the ignorance is just incredible. It's stunning.
0: Yeah. Yeah. That's a very good way of putting it. James, thanks. Thanks for sharing that with me. That's amazing. Gabe in Placerville, California. Hey, Gabe, what's on your mind today?
2: How are you doing? It seems like you're getting over your cold there.
0: Yeah, more or less.
2: Yeah, I was getting over something myself. It's kind of tough, but glad you're well. Hey, you know, Cole Allen, the White House correspondence dinner shooter, he was in court today.
0: Yeah, he pled
2: and
0: not guilty.
2: I was kind of wondering. Not guilty. Yeah, he's not guilty. That's correct. But, you know, I was wondering how come he hasn't reached this kind of Luigi Mangione cult status yet, or if he has, or if he's going to. Any thoughts on it?
0: Yeah, I think there's a whole lot more people who are pissed off about the way that America gets ripped off by corporate America generally and big insurance companies specifically. And they really don't have any constituency. There's no group of people who are out there going, yeah, we love big insurance companies. Health insurance companies. So, you know, the guy that Luigi Mangione killed was, if not universally reviled, at least not, you know, he had no constituency outside his own company. Trump has a substantial constituency. He's got the Republican Party behind him. He's got, you know, 80-90% popularity still within the Republican Party. I mean, he keeps talking about his poll numbers. That's what he's talking about. So it doesn't surprise me that there was... And nobody really is in favor of political assassination. I don't think most people are in favor of assassinating corporate officers either. It's not a good thing. It's counterproductive. It's not the American way, et cetera. You know, it's a crime, et cetera. I think that those are probably the two big factors. There was also, you know, Luigi Mangione is a handsome-looking white guy. That might have some small thing to do with it. I don't know.
2: Yeah, that's what I was about to say. Do you think race has a factor?
0: Could be, yeah, because the shooter in D.C. was black. But I think mostly that, you know, I mean, this is the third, maybe arguably fourth time that somebody has tried to take a shot at Trump, and none of them have been portrayed as heroes. Which is a healthy thing, by the way, in my mind. I don't think that we should, you know, the day that America starts portraying political assassins or wannabe assassins as heroes is the day that we have taken a very, very dark turn, you know, for
2: the world.
0: That's
2: what I'm saying with Luigi, though.
0: Yeah, well, you know, also you don't know. I mean, you know, with Luigi, like, you know, serial killers, you know, they get love letters from people in prison. There's a whole bunch of groupies, women who want to, you know, hook up with serial killers or whatever. It may well be, too, that the media made a much bigger thing out of Luigi's popularity than actually exists. I just don't know. So, but I do know that Americans don't love, you know, want to be a political assassins, and that's a good thing that we don't, you know. Gabe, thank you. Nancy in Mayfork, California. Hey, Nancy, what's up?
3: Hi there. It's Hayfork. I'm in Trinity County, and I want to thank you. Yes, I want to thank you for providing such an incredible forum, and I'm here because I have a pipe dream. I'm so frustrated by congressional districting that I think it should be completely abolished. I feel like we're in a time where connectivity through the cyber world makes this idea possible, whereby all candidates every 2 years would simply upload through a website, their platform, a bio, and it would be like Zillow on the real estate app, where you could then, as a citizen, as a voter, go through, choose the filters you're interested in, and vote accordingly. I don't care where anybody from California is running or about what they care about. What do you think?
0: There was a minor move.

0: Portland's needs are very, very different from the needs of a rural area or the needs of a small town or the needs of a coastal community. And so I think it's a good thing that Portland is able to elect a member of Congress, in this case, Maxine Dexter, who understands what it's like to live here, who knows what the city needs and can defend the city and its needs at the federal level and implicitly at the state level as well. You know, as a congresswoman, she has some. And also on the state level, you know, all your state representatives and state senators represent specific districts. And that, again, that enhances this idea of local control. So that's why I would be opposed to it, Nancy.
1: I agree with that to a point. At a point of corruption whereby it would be more important to make some local sacrifices for the greater good. I mean, I live in Trinity County, which is the whole county has 13,000 people. And it's said that we're so mountainous, it's so compact that if you were to flatten it out, it would cover the state of Texas. So, I mean, we're just this tiny, tiny little place, and we have our own local needs, much of which are around forest and such. But I'm here to tell you that I feel like we are at a critical mass point where we need to start thinking about the greater good of everybody in California, because this is just out of control.
0: It seems to me like a middle ground on this, Nancy, would be to just do away with gerrymandering. Just require that every state, if this would require federal legislation. I mean, you know, Democrats have tried doing this in state after state, including your state, including California, where you have a nonpartisan redistricting commission and you draw, you know, political maps that are polygons and that are not political or racially determined, that they're just, you know, you know, the Republicans were never willing to go along with that. And you know, being the
1: problem,
0: right. And so,
1: how do you enforce that?
0: Well, you pass a federal law that says the states can't gerrymander; that they have to use nonpartisan commissions, or they have to use a particular formula on a computer, which would probably be the most transparent and easiest way to do it. And then all districts must be polygons. You know, must you know, none of this salamander stuff. You know, which is where the gerrymander came from. Nancy, I got to run, but thank you. Keep thinking. I like the way you're thinking. These are very real issues. Thank you. 45 minutes past the hour.
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0: Wow, about half of Americans think the shooter at the White House Correspondents' Dinner was a setup. This is incredible. Conspiracy theories are running rampant. And welcome back. Harold in Santa Barbara, excuse me. Hey, Harold, what's up?
3: Good morning, Tom. It seems all of us are on this historical foundation. That is to say, we're using historical background for our questions, and I'm guilty. My question is, since Ronald Reagan more or less privatized the state universities' systems, that is, they charged fee registration. Well, ever since they did that, you know, California has been crucial in co-signing a lot of these wars. I mean, they need California's money, that is, the citizens of California, taxes, to underwrite these wars. They're co-signing. I hope you can clarify my question.
0: Well, I'm not sure what your question is, but you're right. California sends, you know, I don't remember the numbers now. My recollection is it's in the neighborhood of around $1.25 to D.C. for every dollar they get back. And that means that states like Mississippi that get $3 for every dollar they send to D.C., you know, are being heavily subsidized by California. Or another way you could argue it is that our wars are being disproportionately, the burden of our wars are disproportionately being paid for on a taxpayer by taxpayer basis by the taxpayers of California as opposed to the taxpayers of Mississippi, for example. If that's what you're trying to say, you did a good job of it, Harold. So thank you very much. Good talking to you. There you go. Gregory in Ventura, California. Hey, Gregory, what's up?
4: Hey, hi, Tom.

0: Well, and we have 435 members of the House, I believe.
1: Yeah.
0: And it's been that way since 1913.
1: Yep.
0: When I think off the 1910 census, there was 100 million people, so we got to that 435. I guess I wanted to run this by you. Well, now we have well over 300 million people. Shouldn't we expand the number of reps in the House? Like, the population has tripled.
1: Yeah.
0: Shouldn't we at least have, like, doubled the reps or more? And how could that happen is another question. But with this amount of people in the country, we're not fully represented. You know, the population is not represented by the number of members of the House anymore. And then how can that ever be adjusted, or how would that go down, if possible?
1: It could be, and I believe it would take a constitutional amendment. It might not. It might just take a law change. I'd have to look that one up, Gregory. But it seems to me that, you know, even with individual representatives representing whatever number of people that they currently represent, that the big issue isn't, you know, how many people that they're representing, but whether or not they're actually looking out for the interests of the people that they're supposed to represent. And by and large, members of Congress don't, because by and large, they're dancing to the tune of big money. And that's because five corrupt Republicans on the U.S. Supreme Court said it's okay to bribe politicians and judges in Citizens United and the decisions that preceded it. So
0: even if sorry to interrupt you, but if, for instance, if you wanted to double the number to, like, 870 members, and every district you divided in half, so double everything.
1: Yeah, you could do that.
0: Would hold true.
1: Yeah, part of the problem is that the Capitol is probably not physically big enough to handle that many people, but I'm guessing you could easily add 100 or 200. Gregory, I got to run, but thank you. It's an issue. I just don't think it rises to the level of urgency that getting money out of politics does, which would probably accomplish what you're trying to do, which is better representation. Gregory, thanks for the call. Don't let billionaires shape your understanding of the world. The Hartman Report brings you powerful, independent insight, free, clear, direct, and uncompromising. Go to HartmanReport.com now and get the facts you deserve. Welcome back. 10 minutes before the hour. Picking up your calls here, Calvin in Grove City, Ohio. Hey, Calvin, what's up?
2: Hi, Tom. I want to talk about the weather.
1: Okay.
2: The weather, I've been growing up in Ohio in the 50s, and the weather was never looked like, the clouds never looked like they do now. We got to look like the clouds now from the weather is, looks like the Arizona clouds, where the temperatures change so much.
1: Mm-hmm.
2: In Ohio, to this year, was the coldest May on record.
1: Wow. Is that from a bomb cyclone? That's because the jet stream is going nuts and you're getting Arctic air?
2: No, I believe what happened was the North Pole being unfrozen, warm air from the Pacific, or from the Atlantic, from Africa, is going into the Pacific before it hits the North, before it hits Canada, north of Canada.
1: Mm-hmm.
2: And part of that warm weather is going to cause that warm water is going to cause the Pacific to be warmer and the Atlantic be colder.
1: Hmm.
2: Understand?
1: I do. What I know for sure.
2: The water could flow from one from Atlantic to Pacific and the North Pole. It would never do that before in the summertime. It's always, since I've been born, they were always, in the 50s, there was always the North Pole was always frozen.
1: Yeah.
2: So
1: you've identified the big factor here, Calvin. Let me share with you the science, because I remember on this program maybe 15 years ago, Michael Mann, the world famous climate scientist, came on and he said, you know, there's this woman who's a meteorologist and she has made this proposal that we're going to start seeing extreme cold in the northern latitudes, like in North America and Europe. We're going to start seeing extreme cold as a result of global warming. And here's the mechanism. that it used to be that when the North Pole was frozen, as solid as it was most of the year, and even in the summer it only, you know, partially opened, that there was this dome of very, very cold air over the North Pole. And the difference in temperature between that dome of cold air and the warmer air from the mid-latitudes, you know, from, like, North America region, created a kind of a boundary effect, a ring around the top part of the globe. And there's a similar one in Antarctica, but we'll stick with the Northern Hemisphere for now. This ring of rapidly moving air that basically acted like a—it's called the jet stream that you know, that circulates the planet at high speed and high altitude, and that jet stream kept the cold in the Arctic. And what has happened with the melting of the Arctic ice cap is that the temperature differential, the gradient between the air over the Arctic in that dome and the air over us, you know, the mid-latitudes, the temperature difference has decreased because the Arctic is warming six times faster than the equator, and three times faster than the mid-latitude regions. And so because that temperature gradient has decreased, it being the thing that creates the jet stream wall, essentially, the jet stream no longer stays where it's supposed to, way up at the top of the planet, and it just starts drooling all the way down to Texas. And when it does, behind it comes this big pile of freezing air from the Arctic, and we call those things bomb cyclones. And that's why you're getting the super cold air. It's actually Arctic air that normally, you know, prior to the 60s, 70s, 80s, that Arctic air never hit North America at our latitudes. And now it routinely does. In fact, now sometimes it goes all the way down to Texas. It did a few years ago, and you'll recall, you know, froze a bunch of pipes and killed a bunch of people. So that's what's going on, and the problem is global warming. It's the, as you correctly identified, Calvin, it's the melting of the ice caps. Now, there's also these circular, these water circulation patterns, like, you know, the Great Conveyor Belt.
2: How about the desalinization of the water, of the oceans?
1: That's a factor, too. You've got
2: that movie, like that movie.
1: Yep, like The Day After Tomorrow. Yeah, that's the movie, yeah. And it's not going to happen as suddenly as The Day After Tomorrow, but there's a lot of concern that is a scenario that could happen.
2: It could happen.
1: Yeah, in fact, it is. I mean, the Gulf Stream is weakening. There's this flow of current that starts with air in the Pacific, in the South Pacific, that is superheated, or water that is superheated. That water then flows under the southern tip of Africa, up along the east coast of South and North America. We call it the Gulf Stream there, and then out into the Atlantic and just south of Greenland, it encounters fresh cold water melting off Greenland. And cold water in the Atlantic, and it settles to the bottom of the ocean, and then travels all the way back to Asia along the bottom, and that continuous flow of water is called the AMOC, the Atlantic Meridional Overturning Current, also known as the Great Conveyor Belt, and that brings heat from the South Pacific into the North Atlantic, and that's why you can grow crops in Europe, and England doesn't freeze. Even though they're at a latitude similar to, you know, to Alaska or even, you know, north of Minnesota. And so if that current shuts down, you're going to start seeing Europe freeze. You're going to start seeing, you know, crop failures and famine and all kinds of things. And people are very concerned because that current has been stuttering. It's weaker now than it's been in 1,000 years. And they're predicting that by the end of this century, it may well shut down, which will present existential is hardly a strong enough word, crisis for Europe, frankly, for the rest of the world. So, you know, that's what's going on. You're onto something, Calvin. The details are just slightly different than what you're portraying, but the genesis of the whole thing, you're absolutely right, is the global warming and the melting of the polar ice cap. Calvin, I got to run, but thank you for the call. We're hitting the top of the hour. I'll be back with more of your calls and the news of the day on the other side of the break. Stay with us. It's the Tom Hartman Program, Defending America from the Weapons of Mass Deception.
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4: While the production of my lowdown commentaries is high-tech, I confess that I'm antiquated. I still write each piece in longhand, applying my ballpoint to paper. This has caused bewildered glances from some who see me scribbling away in local coffee shops and bars. Recently, one fellow sidled up and whispered, "Watch out! If they see you doing this, they'll haul you off to the Smithsonian." But we handwriters might not be as obsolete as the key tappers assume. A fast-spreading grassroots movement is calling for schools to re-emphasize the value of writing and printing by hand instead of being wholly dependent on machines. Already, 24 states, as varied as Mississippi and California, now require public schools to teach cursive writing in 3rd through 5th grades. This squares with new understanding of how brains absorb information. While keyboards are faster, the slower, more tactile act of handwriting creates longer-lasting comprehension of letters and better retention of the thoughts they convey. Neuroscientists find that rote keystrokes on a computer require little mental engagement, while physically drawing out words and ideas takes coordination of multiple areas of the brain to focus memory, eyes, and fingers on creating a written product. Just writing this piece conjured up a fond remembrance of my early childhood, sitting on the floor of our home learning to draw the ABCs, both print and cursive, on those line practice pads. It was both an artistic exercise and the development of a foundational tool for a life of learning. This is Jim Hightower saying, yes, computer literacy is an indispensable element of today's childhood curriculum, but so is the richer development of human thinking through putting pen to paper. So let's do both.

Good morning. This is the Commonwealth Report, news for the public, not the powerful. You can follow us at commonwealthreport.news. How much will Trump's Iran war really cost us? University of Michigan economist Justin Wolfers just blew up the Pentagon's $25 billion estimate. He says the real cost runs into hundreds of billions, very possibly trillions. The Pentagon comptroller told Congress $25 billion. Independent analysts already counted $71 billion spent in the first 2 months, about $1.2 billion every day. Trump promised $200 billion when he launched this war in February. Now he wants a $1.5 trillion defense budget. That's a 40% jump, roughly $4,000 per American household. Wolfers said the war has already wiped out about $3 trillion off the stock market. Quote, war is hell, and hell comes with a hefty price tag, he wrote. The Iran war costs $3 trillion when you count lifetime veteran care. Working people pay this bill. Billionaires pocket the contracts. The American people see the rot. Washington cashes the checks. A new Politico poll just landed, and the numbers are stunning. 72% of Americans say there's too much money in our politics. Only 5% disagree. 61% of billionaires say billionaires have too much influence on our elections. And this crosses every line. 87% of Harris voters agree. 77% of Trump voters agree. Two-thirds say special interest money is corrupting what should be restricted. Remember Elon Musk dropped $277 million to elect Trump in 2024? Since then, Musk has grown his personal wealth by $235 billion while gutting the very agencies that were investigating him. Citizens United cracked that door open. Billionaires drove a Mack truck through it. Americans across the spectrum see the rot. They want it stopped. The question is whether either party in Washington has the spine to take on the donor class that funds them. Did Ted Cruz just confess to killing Social Security? At the Milken Conference in Beverly Hills this week, Ted Cruz let it slip. He called Trump accounts, quote, the dirty little secret. His words. He admitted conservatives have spent 50 years trying to privatize Social Security. Then he laid out the plan. Get parents hooked on Trump accounts for their kids, then convince them to divert payroll taxes into private Wall Street accounts instead of Social Security. Babies grow up, Cruz said. We gave the money to babies, and so the old people didn't get pissed, end quote. Bush tried this in 2005 and got crushed. Now they're sneaking it in through the back door. Hand your retirement to the same Wall Street casinos that crashed the economy in 2008. Yep, that's the plan. Trump promised he'd never touch Social Security. Cruz just admitted otherwise. Trump's closing the chapter on FEMA. Trump's FEMA Review Council just dropped its final report, and it's a doozy. Quote, in time to close the chapter on FEMA, end quote, they wrote. The 12-member panel wants disaster response handed to the states, with Washington just chipping in. This is happening as climate disasters explode. 2025 was the third worst year for billion-dollar weather disasters ever. 23 of them, 276 dead, $115 billion in damage. The 74-page report mentions climate exactly once. FEMA's already lost a third of its workforce under Trump. Experts say small rural counties depend on FEMA expertise and federal dollars to survive hurricanes, floods, and wildfires. Now they're on their own. Hurricane season is weeks away. Storms don't care which state you live in. But this administration sure does, especially when it comes to handing out aid. Why did Trump fire the CDC inspectors right before a cruise ship outbreak? A deadly hantavirus outbreak is spreading from the Dutch cruise ship MV Hondius. Three dead, at least eight infected with the Andes virus, the only hantavirus that spreads person to person. 38% of people with respiratory symptoms die. There's no vaccine and no treatment. And here's the kicker. Last year, Trump and Elon Musk's Doge fired every full-time inspector in the CDC's vessel sanitation program. Three of the CDC's 20 port health stations now have zero staff. Trump also pulled us out of the World Health Organization. Six Americans have already disembarked and come home. Six states are monitoring exposed residents. Senator Schumer is demanding Trump rehire the disease detectives now. Schumer said public health under this administration is a sinking ship, and Trump keeps firing the crew. CNN anchor stunned to discover Americans like taxing billionaires.
CNN's Michael Smirkanish had a rough Saturday. He ran a poll asking whether Mamdani's tax the rich push is an asset or liability for Democrats. He clearly expected the answer he wanted. Instead, with over 25,000 votes, 51% called it an asset. Only 49% called it a liability. Wow, Smirkanish said on the air, visibly stunned. Then he insisted, 49% is the correct answer. You heard it right. The minority is the correct answer, because Michael, who's rich, says so. Meanwhile, as you read above, that political poll shows 72% of Americans think there's too much money in politics. But on cable news, taxing the rich is still treated like a shocking, brave opinion. Memo to Michael. The American people figured this out a long time ago. They're waiting on pundits like you to catch up. And that's the way it is today, Monday, May 11th, 2026.

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1: Hey, welcome to the second hour of our program. So a new Politico poll just landed, and the numbers are pretty stunning. 72% of Americans say there's too much money in our politics. Only 5% disagree. That's mind-boggling. 61% say billionaires have too much influence on elections. And this crosses every line. 80% of Harris voters agree. 77% of Trump voters agree. Two-thirds say special interest money is corruption that should be restricted. Remember, Elon Musk dropped $277 million to elect Trump in 2024. Since then, Musk has grown his personal wealth by $235 billion while gutting the very agencies that were investigating him and his companies. Citizens United cracked the door open. Billionaires drove a Mack truck through it. Americans across the spectrum see the rot. They want it stopped. So the question now is whether either party in Washington has the spine to take on the donor class that funds them. Meanwhile, CNN's Michael Smirkanish had a rough Saturday. He ran a poll asking whether Mamdani's tax the rich push, you know, he's got this tax on second homes in New York City, whether that's an asset or a liability for Democrats. He clearly expected the answer that he wanted. I mean, you know, Michael Smirkanish being a very, very wealthy man, you know, hey, please don't tax the rich, right? But instead, with over 25,000 votes, 51% called it an asset. Only 49% said it was a liability for Democrats. Wow, Smirkanish said on the air, visibly stunned. Then he insisted, 49% is the correct answer. Yeah, you heard right. The minority is the right answer because Michael says so. Meanwhile, as you read above, that political poll, Politico poll, shows that 72% of Americans think there's too much money in politics. But on cable news, taxing the rich is still treated like a shocking, brave opinion. Memo to Michael Smirkanish. The American people figured this out a long time ago. They're waiting on pundits like you to catch up. I mean, this is just... Meanwhile, did Ted Cruz just confess to killing Social Security? At the Milken conference in Beverly Hills this week, Ted Cruz let it slip. He called Trump accounts, you know, these accounts you can open and they put money in for your kids. He called it the dirty little secret, his words. He admitted that conservatives have spent 50 years trying to privatize Social Security. Then he laid out the plan. Get parents hooked on Trump accounts for their kids, then convince them to divert payroll taxes into private Wall Street accounts instead of Social Security. Babies grow up, Cruz said. We gave the money to babies, and so the old people didn't get pissed. Right. You know, Bush tried this in 2005, and he got crushed. But he came right out and said that he was trying to replace Social Security. Now they're sneaking it through the back door. Hand your retirement to the same Wall Street casinos that crashed the economy in 2008. That's the plan. Trump promised he'd never touch Social Security, but Trump is a congenital liar. He just can't stop lying. It's what he does for a living. It's what he's done. It's why he's a con man. It's what he's done his whole entire life. And Ted Cruz just admitted that Trump and the GOP and all this, oh, we love Social Security. We would never touch Social Security. It was just a lie. Just an absolute, flat-out, blatant, no other way to say it, lie. It's just incredible. And here you've got, you know, 70%, 72% of Americans say there's too much money in politics at the same time that the bankers in New York City and the Wall Street bankers are buying politicians and the entire Republican Party to create Trump accounts so that they can eventually replace Social Security with them. These guys play the long game. You know, I mean, they're looking at their billions and trying to figure out how to make it trillions, and, you know, some of them are succeeding. It's incredible. So what's on your mind today? Don in Pittsburgh, Kansas. Hey, Don, what's up?
2: Oh, hi there, Tom. I don't know. I didn't hear the first half hour of the show. So, I mean, today is the day when the mifepristone issue from the
1: expires.
2: Fifth Circuit. Yeah, they'll be taking it up in the Supreme Court today, and since they're allowing it to expire, you know, people expect a fast, you know, no expl- explanation decision.
1: Shadow docket decision. Yeah.
2: Shadow docket, yeah, which is a heck of a way to do things. And, of course, the other big issue with the court was the redistricting. I mean, anywhere from 12 to 20 House districts could easily go to the Republicans, and that'd be pretty hard to overcome.
1: Yeah. Yeah, it's
2: and,
1: true.
2: You know, we don't really have, I mean, you know, for years, we don't really have a democracy. Like I always say, the Senate is has more people representing prairie dogs and coyotes than it does representing people in some cases with all those western states.
1: Yeah.
2: And, you know, some kind of adjustment is needed, and it won't happen spontaneously. It'll have to be forced, and I'm into doing whatever needs to be done, but you know, just sitting back and hoping ain't going to cut it.
1: Well, there's two ways to do it. One would require amending the Constitution, which would be to make Senate representation proportional rather than just an absolute number of two. The alternative would be for the very large states to break themselves up, for California to become three states, Texas and Florida to become three states, New York to become three states, some of the mid-large-sized states, you know, maybe Michigan, Ohio, would become two states. And then you would have Senate representation that's better. The third option that Democrats could do without these, you know, that second one requires both the cooperation of Congress and the individual states themselves. Because when states break up, not only does it have to be approved by the state legislature and all that sort of thing, but it also has to be approved, it has to be rubber-stamped by Congress. But the third option would be for Puerto Rico, Washington, D.C., and the islands out there that include Guam and the Solomon Islands and those other U.S. territories to become three new states, because they all vote heavily Democratic right now. And that's something that, you know, I was back when Biden was president, I was saying, you guys need to get on this right now. And they just always thought that they had something more important to do. But that's stuff that I think should be at the top of the list.
2: Well, and I agree. Those would be much easier. I mean, you know, constitutional amendments are slow and cumbersome, and by the time you get it done...
1: Usually. You know, not always. The 18-year-old vote was fewer than 3 months from the time it was introduced until the time it passed.
2: Yeah, when was that? That was in the...
1: It was 70s. 72, I think.
2: Yeah. The Congress then was highly functional compared to what we have these days.
1: Yeah, it certainly.
2: Well, anyhow, I think it's people need to make sure that what we really need is to surround the Supreme Court with a million people.
1: Yeah.
2: While they make their deliberations, and you know maybe have 50,000 or 60,000 waiting at their individual homes for them, all peaceful, of course.
1: Or take away their millions of dollars.
2: Right, well, of course. Well, that's once again that requires the cooperation of the executive branch and the DOJ, and we wouldn't see that.
1: I get it.
2: Well, anyhow, thank you.
1: Okay, good talking to you, Don. Thanks for the call. Appreciate it. It's 14 and a half minutes past the hour. Back with more of your calls in just a minute. Stay with us.

0: And welcome back, Dave in Federal Way, Washington. Hey, Dave, what's up?
1: Hey, not too much, Tom. Hey, this isn't what I called in about, but the caller that was talking about global warming, you know, with this hantavirus, I can't even think about global warming right now without going into a mild panic.
0: Why?
1: Because I really, I had direct dealing with with Korean hemorrhagic fever. I mean, I wasn't contaminated with it, but a friend of mine died of Korean hemorrhagic fever, and it happens just fairly frequently in South Korea. Mm-hmm. And South Korea's got the same climate as Oregon, basically. Mm-hmm. And I don't know, so I got a lot of knowledge about it. I can tell you this, all right, when COVID broke out, it was a lot of it was from delaying. It was nobody wanted to jump the gun. Nobody wanted to start a panic. You know, as far as we knew, it was just a coronavirus, right? Mm-hmm. It won't be this way with hantavirus. It'll be they'll start a panic, but I can't help but think about. They'll have urgency. I shouldn't say a panic. Okay, scientists will deal with it with some urgency. But I can't help but wonder, we have the same idiot in charge there in D.C., which is a little bit scary.
0: Yeah, I know. And the hantavirus originally was not easily communicated between humans, and now it is. This is what they're called the Andean
1: New World
0: variant, which means that the virus itself is mutating. It apparently doesn't mutate as rapidly as coronaviruses do, which is the common cold category of viruses in addition to COVID. And it apparently doesn't mutate as rapidly as flu, but it is mutating. And if that Andean version mutates again into one that's more virulent, it could conceivably become an international pandemic. The thing that concerns me is bird flu, because Trump has shut down all of the bird flu tracking and all of the, there was a major effort to make an mRNA vaccine for bird flu, and Bob Kennedy killed that. So that concerns me.
1: Well, my theory behind hantavirus is it's a remnant from an extinct rodent species, probably Mylagalus. Mylagalus was a horned rodent. And what's this got to do with global warming? Well, Mylagalus became extinct during the Pleistocene, Eocene thermal maximum, and that's when the Atlantic Ocean flooded over and created the Mediterranean. And if you can look on Roman maps to this very day, Tom, when the Romans took over the Yugoslav area, the Baltics, they used flat-bottom boats because of all the shallow rivers and waterways and marshes and swamps. None of those exist in that area anymore. You know what I'm saying? The Mediterranean's receded. But anyways, I mean, I think it's a remnant from an extinct rodent species, a viral genetic remnant.
0: Well, it's still carried by living rodents. I mean, people in the American Southwest, we have about a dozen cases a year of hantavirus. It killed Gene Hackman and his wife.
1: Yeah, but anyway, so that's not what I called. I got a deep political thing I want to run by you because I've been thinking about it. Look,
0: okay, you got 15 seconds.
1: Yeah. I think that the Republican Party has evolved to a point. It's not, I've been saying it for a while. It's not really American anymore. Vladimir Putin caught it Vladimir Putin told Donald J. Trump he was going to invade the Ukraine, and Trump didn't do anything about it. Vladimir Putin recognized right there that it's not an American political party anymore. Not American in the sense.
0: Except
1: of
0: I thought the invasion of Ukraine happened during Biden's presidency. Or are you?
1: Yeah, but he told Trump.
0: Oh,
1: Putin
0: I see.
1: Told Trump.
0: I see.
1: Trump admitted it. Trump admitted it before you criticized. Trump did admit
0: well,
1: it.
0: Yeah. Trump gets his marching orders from Putin. Apparently, every other week. He was just talking to him again this last week. Thanks, Dave. Want news that actually has your back? The Commonwealth Report brings you honest, unfiltered reporting. News for the public, not the powerful. Twice daily updates that matter. Head to commonwealthreport.news and subscribe today. Take back your news. You know, Richard Nixon and Spiro Agnew both took cash bribes while they were in the White House. Since then, the Supreme Court, or at least five Republicans on the Supreme Court, made it a lot easier for politicians to take bribes with their Citizens United decision. Which basically legalized political bribery as long as it's done through campaigns or PACs or super PACs. But for some people, there's just never enough money, right? Donald Trump has been running small-time hustles to make money for decades, selling sneakers, Bibles, steaks, vodka, water. But now he's hit the big time. He's got these fungible tokens, right? Fungible crypto assets, which are basically just digital pictures of Donald Trump that say, fight, fight, fight. And he has turned them into an $8 billion machine. His wife is in on this, too, with his Trump coin. It's a new way that foreign powers and billionaires in the United States can just shovel money into Donald Trump's pocket. There's a whole article about it over at HartmanReport.com titled Presidential Payola, the Evolution of Political Bribery. Check it out. 20 minutes past the hour, picking up your calls here, Scott in Los Angeles. Hey, Scott, what's up?
2: Hi, Tom. Good morning. Thank you for being the lighthouse, the Paul Revere of the airwaves.
0: Thank you.
2: I'm a baby boomer born in 1954. Born in 1954, and, you know, television was, like, really new, and those commercials are just driven into my head. And there was one particular commercial for Ipana, probably the top-selling brand of toothpaste.
0: I remember.
2: It was an animated commercial with a little character called Bucky Beaver, and he would say, brush up, brush up, brush up with the new iPad. I think that's where Trump got his Russia, Russia, Russia, because he was 11, you know, when that commercial first came out. I think it stopped at 1965. I'm wondering if I'm the only baby boomer that thinks that, put that together. Anyway, thank you so much, Tom. I love your program. Thank you for what you do.
0: Thank you, Scott. Yeah, I'd completely forgot about that iPana commercial, but you're absolutely right. Whatever happened to iPana? It's long gone.
2: I think they figured out that they didn't want any more animated stuff, and they canceled in 1965. But it's still on YouTube. You can see the commercial on YouTube. Huh. iPana toothpaste.
0: Interesting. Thank you, Scott. Bill in Sun City, Arizona. Hey, Bill, what's up?
3: I think I got it, Tom.
0: What's that?
3: Well, the chief complaint I hear from our side is how ignorant they are. Let's address that in a way that is right here at hand. You know, you lit my fuse. By your words, I'm so inspired. You said we're showing our age. We have to show our age. The 70 years you and I have acquired have taught us, right? We've got a great sense of history. The young people I talk to today, they have no sense of history. Education has been captured, and it's pretty much abandoned, these poor kids. The young man that took notice to my little 32-year-old two-seater and remarked to it, he said to me, he just graduated high school. I said, oh, you went all the way through school, got a fifth-grade education. He frowned. He said to me, you know, if that wasn't true, it would be funny.
0: Mm-hmm.
3: So what I'm suggesting is we say to these people around us that we love and care for that don't have that sense of history, where do you want to go to dinner tonight? Mexican, burger, Chinese, Italian? One proviso. You listen to the Declaration of Independence with me. You listen to the Constitution with me. After you light that fuse, Tom, you tell them, please, PBS has each president on YouTube. I've been listening to them every night now.
0: Mm-hmm.
3: And it's giving me a great sense of history, what these presidents were dealing with, right?
0: Yeah.
3: What they were dealing with was the people around them,
0: yeah.
3: Right? So what I'm saying is let's go to the people we love. The shortage of teachers can't exist. We are the teachers now.
0: Yeah.
3: To the people we love that don't have that sense, that we recognize that they don't, this is what we do.
0: I like it, Bill. I think we all have an obligation to educate the people around us. It's why I do what I do, and apparently you are too. Bill, good on you. Thank you. Mike in Tecumseh, Michigan. Hey, Mike, what's up?
4: Hey, I had an idea for gerrymandering.
0: Mm-hmm.
4: Okay. I know it probably won't happen because of money and politics, but go back to county lines, okay? Or parish lines, wherever.
0: Yeah.
4: And it would hurt both parties. It would hurt both parties, but I think it would straighten things out. I wonder if there's any states out there that do have just county lines.
0: I don't know. If there are, you know, basically, are there any states that have never been seriously gerrymandered? It's a very good question,
4: right,
0: Mike. If there is, I would hold it up as an example. You know, the problem is you've got some counties that have very, very small populations and other counties that have very large populations. So you would have
4: to
0: draw
4: districts
0: beyond just county lines. But But I get your point.
4: You have to add county lines or subtract county lines.
0: Exactly.
4: You know, but
0: or divide counties like you know, big cities.
4: Well, I don't know if the county, maybe yeah, big city, that might be a problem. I don't know.
0: I mean, you know, like Houston or excuse me, Dallas is Dallas County, isn't it? As I recall, and some multiple millions of people, so it represents several congressional districts, even though it's one city. I think that's true of both Dallas and Houston. It's probably true of pretty much every big city in America. I mean, Portland only has 700,000 people, so we're all in. I believe we're all in one district. Maybe we're in two. I know certainly with
4: Dallas
0: the suburbs, we're two
4: South.
0: Districts. Say what?
4: Maybe you could have Dallas North and Dallas South.
0: Yeah, or something like that. Yeah, I don't know. We got to do something. I'm with you, Mike.
4: I mean,
0: thank you.
4: Some of these look like snakes. You look some of them like snakes.
0: Oh, I know. Or salamanders, which is why they called them gerrymanders. They named it after Elbridge Gerry, but the mander part was because it looked like a salamander, and that was the district that he had, drawn for himself and his party, the Federalists, back when he was the governor of Massachusetts in the early 1800s.
4: Okay, I just wanted to get your opinion on this, and so I just want to find out what you thought. So.
0: Polygons is the, it's got to have, like, contiguous, not quite a circle, not quite a square, but, it's a polygon. It doesn't look like a salamander. It doesn't look like a snake or, like, an alligator or something like that. It just...
4: It looks like a county. How's that?
0: Yeah, well, counties, I mean, counties go back to the very, very early stages, and they don't, and those county lines don't account for how cities grow and things like that. But you're onto something. I think this is a real issue that Americans are struggling with. Mike, thank you. Thank you very much. Appreciate the call. It's 27 minutes past the hour. I'll be back with more of your calls on the other side of the break. It's the Tom Hartmann Program. Talk media for the rest of us. We'll be right back.
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0: So our transportation secretary, who's supposed to be overseeing the price of gas, has been being paid to be a reality TV star for the last 7 months as he travels around the country with his wife. Really?

Good morning. This is the Commonwealth Report, news for the public, not the powerful. You can follow us at commonwealthreport.news. How much will Trump's Iran war really cost us? University of Michigan economist Justin Wolfers just blew up the Pentagon's $25 billion estimate. He says the real cost runs into hundreds of billions, very possibly trillions. The Pentagon comptroller told Congress $25 billion. Independent analysts already counted $71 billion spent in the first 2 months, about $1.2 billion every day. Trump promised $200 billion when he launched this war in February. Now he wants a $1.5 trillion defense budget. That's a 40% jump, roughly $4,000 per American household. Wolfers said the war has already wiped out about $3 trillion off the stock market. Quote, war is hell, and hell comes with a hefty price tag, he wrote. The Iran war costs $3 trillion when you count lifetime veteran care. Working people pay this bill. Billionaires pocket the contracts. The American people see the rot. Washington cashes the checks. A new Politico poll just landed, and the numbers are stunning. 72% of Americans say there's too much money in our politics. Only 5% disagree. 61% of billionaires say billionaires have too much influence on our elections. And this crosses every line. 87% of Harris voters agree. 77% of Trump voters agree. Two-thirds say special interest money is corrupting what should be restricted. Remember, Elon Musk dropped $277 million to elect Trump in 2024? Since then, Musk has grown his personal wealth by $235 billion while gutting the very agencies that were investigating him. Citizens United cracked that door open. Billionaires drove a Mack truck through it. Americans across the spectrum see the rot. They want it stopped. The question is whether either party in Washington has the spine to take on the donor class that funds them. Did Ted Cruz just confess to killing Social Security? At the Milken Conference in Beverly Hills this week, Ted Cruz let it slip. He called Trump accounts, quote, the dirty little secret. His words. He admitted conservatives have spent 50 years trying to privatize Social Security. Then he laid out the plan. Get parents hooked on Trump accounts for their kids, then convince them to divert payroll taxes into private Wall Street accounts instead of Social Security. Babies grow up, Cruz said. We gave the money to babies, and so the old people didn't get pissed, end quote. Bush tried this in 2005 and got crushed. Now they're sneaking it in through the back door. Hand your retirement to the same Wall Street casinos that crashed the economy in 2008. Yep, that's the plan. Trump promised he'd never touch Social Security. Cruz just admitted otherwise. Trump's closing the chapter on FEMA. Trump's FEMA Review Council just dropped its final report, and it's a doozy. Quote, in time to close the chapter on FEMA, end quote, they wrote, the 12-member panel wants disaster response handed to the states, with Washington just chipping in. This is happening as climate disasters explode. 2025 was the third worst year for billion-dollar weather disasters ever. 23 of them, 276 dead, $115 billion in damage. The 74-page report mentions climate exactly once. FEMA's already lost a third of its workforce under Trump. Experts say small rural counties depend on FEMA expertise and federal dollars to survive hurricanes, floods, and wildfires. Now they're on their own. Hurricane season is weeks away. Storms don't care which state you live in. But this administration sure does, especially when it comes to handing out aid. Why did Trump fire the CDC inspectors right before a cruise ship outbreak? A deadly hantavirus outbreak is spreading from the Dutch cruise ship MV Hondius. Three dead, at least eight infected with the Andes virus, the only hantavirus that spreads person to person. 38% of people with respiratory symptoms die. There's no vaccine and no treatment. And here's the kicker. Last year, Trump and Elon Musk's Doge fired every full-time inspector in the CDC's vessel sanitation program. Three of the CDC's 20 port health stations now have zero staff. Trump also pulled us out of the World Health Organization. Six Americans have already disembarked and come home. Six states are monitoring exposed residents. Senator Schumer is demanding Trump rehire the disease detectives now. Schumer said public health under this administration is a sinking ship, and Trump keeps firing the crew. CNN anchor stunned to discover Americans like taxing billionaires.
CNN's Michael Smirkanish had a rough Saturday. He ran a poll asking whether Mamdani's tax the rich push is an asset or liability for Democrats. He clearly expected the answer he wanted. Instead, with over 25,000 votes, 51% called it an asset. Only 49% called it a liability. Wow, Smirkanish said on the air, visibly stunned. Then he insisted, 49% is the correct answer. You heard it right. The minority is the correct answer because Michael, who's rich, says so. Meanwhile, as you read above, that political poll shows 72% of Americans think there's too much money in politics. But on cable news, taxing the rich is still treated like a shocking, brave opinion. Memo to Michael. The American people figured this out a long time ago. They're waiting on pundits like you to catch up. And that's the way it is today, Monday, May 11th, 2026.

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1: So what do we call the really, really mind-bogglingly rich? You know, at the founding of the Republic, they were referred to as speculators or moneyed interest or aristocrats. In the years leading up to the Civil War, we called them the cotton lords and the plantation aristocracy. In the late 19th century, they were the robber barons. In the 1930s, FDR called them the economic royalists. But since the Reagan Revolution, we've just called them billionaires. And now, you know, some of them want to call themselves tech bros. Like, that's kind of a good thing, you know, like tech is positive and bros, you know, like Mark Zuckerberg saying we need more masculine energy in American business culture. So we need a new phrase. I would like to suggest the morbidly rich. Morbidly suggests unhealthy. And the vast riches that some of these people have is unhealthy to our democracy, particularly since five Republicans on the Supreme Court said that morbidly rich people can buy politicians. And it's unhealthy for them, too. So morbidly rich. There's an op-ed over at HartmannReport.com all about it. Check it out. Mm. 35 minutes past the hour. Welcome back. Picking up your calls here. Mike in Racine, Wisconsin. Hey, Mike, what's up?
2: Hey, Tom, how you doing? Hey, I got an idea here that I've been hearing about and been talking to some of my other buddies. And it has to do with, in the spirit of the athletes back in the day who got involved with civil rights movement, like Jim Brown, Kareem Abdul-Jabbar, Ali, Bill Russell and them. What do you think would happen? I'm thinking just that Jim Crow South. What do you think would happen if all the black American athletes that are going to these universities, and I'm thinking of the big sports like football and basketball, If they all decided, well, since you're going to take away black representation in this state, we're not going to represent your school and bring in money and bring in notoriety to your school. We're going to transfer out and we're going to go to the Northeast and up north to the schools in states that don't gerrymander like Indiana. We're not going to go there, but in Missouri, we're not going to go there. But, you know, we're going to go up there. We're going to go out east, the northeast up there where you are. I can think of four schools, you know, Oregon, Oregon State, Washington State. What if all these athletes left and they can get their NIL money? If they started just leaving and saying, we're not going to your school until you guys fix this. We're not going back to the Jim Crow South. As a matter of fact, what we're going to do, we're going to leave and your colleges are going to look like the Jim Crow South when you didn't want any black athletes to go to to participate in your sports down there. What do you think would happen to them if that happened? And the number two, if the NFL said to the South, you guys don't have any black representation down there. We saw what you did. You don't get a Super Bowl down there until you fix this problem. What do you think about that?
1: You know, with regard to the NFL and the Super Bowl, I think that's a remote possibility. The NFL tries to avoid politics, and although, you know, race is a big thing for the NFL. But what you're talking about, Mike, is already a very public conversation that's going on social media that started last week. And that is not just the college teams, but also the pro teams, that black athletes should just say, okay, you know, we'll play out this year. We have a contract. But, you know, when our contract is up for renewal next year or the year after, we are not going back. As a black athlete, I am not going to go back to a state that has no black representation in Congress. And, there are some states who don't have black representation largely because they don't have a lot of black people, you know, like Vermont, for example. But but they're not intentionally trying to keep black people out. Whereas Mississippi, Louisiana, I mean, in the former Confederate states, they're just right up front saying they're going to do everything they can to suppress black power. So, I get it. And I'm telling you, that conversation is happening, and I don't think it's going to go away. I think it's going to get louder and louder. So we'll have to wait and see.
2: I hope it happens. It'd be a great thing to see and see just how fast these states change their mind about what they're doing, because I think this whole gerrymandering thing that they're doing, when I look at what happened in Tennessee, that is just blatant racism, what they're doing. They're just like, let's just wipe them out. You got no representation in the state. You know, therefore, we really don't care about what happens to you, basically, is what they're saying. So if you want to take us back, okay, then let's let's not give
0: well,
2: you
0: and,
2: the recognition.
0: And increasingly, as these states become pariah states, they start experiencing what South Africa experienced back in the 80s, which is that even the big bands won't come and play there any longer. You know, the rock and roll singers and whatnot. I mean, you know, just, you know, the conventions won't come to their states anymore. I mean, that sort of thing is all potentially in the pipeline. So we'll have to see how it all plays out. But I suspect that we're going to see we are seeing right now the resegregation, the aggressive resegregation of America and the embrace of Jim Crow by the Republican Party. But we haven't yet started to see the backlash. And the backlash, I suspect, is going to take a whole bunch of different forms, including the ones that you and I have talked about, and probably a few that we haven't thought about yet. So keep your eyes open, Mike. I think you're onto something.
2: All right, Tom.
0: Yeah, thanks for the call. Roger in Seattle. Hey, Roger, what's up?
3: Hi, Tom. I'm trying to build on some of your fine, as somebody commented, the most educated listeners in the United States. So I'm going to give you a weather report from the Trump-downsized NOAA office here in Seattle. We have a regional NOAA office.
0: Uh-huh.
3: So it's going to be a Georgia, Texas, Seattle, and a national weather report.
0: Mm-hmm.
3: So your wonderful baby boomer like me gives the Seattle is cloudy with a chance of raining gooey Ipana toothpaste, i.e. So anyway, what I'm trying to do is answer Representative Jayapal the way I would have answered it. But she did a fine answer. But it's related to Georgia and Roy Wood learning that he is distantly related to the late Congressman Lewis, that Georgia on my mind, that is a famous song,
0: yeah.
3: Of course. But when I heard about our wonderful majority leader from Texas, Tom DeLay, that reminded me, FEMA is trying to be cut back, according to Chainsaw Musk. And, oh, by the way, all those net FEMA dollars go to red states.
0: Mm-hmm.
3: So maybe that will be the deciding backbone for the Republicans rather than the $10 gas that happens, say, in July or August.
0: Yeah.
3: To finally say, okay, enough of this guy. Let's impeach him. So
0: yeah.
3: get him out of office. So, you know, delaying the federal tax won't do it. And lastly, my answer, if she said Trump won, I'd say yes. The contract on America, as your wise listener reminded us. But two, if it's the current Trump two, it's Project 2025. So
0: yep.
3: All you have to do, you know, Tom DeLay, in Spokane, we had a speaker who is now forever in the comics as the white senator, white-haired guy. But they are currently have a Trump supporter who is just like the Republicans who voted in –

0: picking up dog do is fine, okay. But say you want to get out of the war of Iran, and he says, I can't do that. I'm dog catcher. Well, you're a Republican, so why don't you talk to the Republicans about it?
1: I got it, Roger. We're getting redundant here, but yeah, I got it. Thank you. Michael in Bronx, New York. Hey, Michael, what's up?
2: Hey, Tom, good buddy. All right, first off, let me give a bravo to all those that are appearing on the talk show circuit, MS Now and CNN, calling out these Republicans, saying you're cheating, you're stealing the elections. And there was one instance in which one was saying right to a Republican's face, even though a Republican wanted to lie, and it had a smirk on his face, like, you know your ass got busted, all right? Mm-hmm. But to enrich the arguments, I found two inconsistencies here. First, in the Supreme Court, and I thank and credit Ellie McStar for raising this. I can't remember what show he was on, but he reminded everybody that back in February, when the Republicans wanted to engage in this gerrymandering, the Supreme Court said, nope, you cannot do that because we're too close to the election, and it's absolutely unfair, unconstitutional. But that was back in February. Now we're in May, and the U.S. Supreme Court does a complete 180, right, which does not make sense, since we're now much closer to the election.
1: Yeah, yeah, I think he was talking to Ari Berman when he said that, yeah.
2: Yeah, so it's my suspicion that somebody got to the Supreme Court and Barry probably manipulated them, but that's one inconsistency. The second inconsistency is when the Supreme Court gave a green light for this gerrymandering all across the nation, and here's Republicans going buck wild in redistricting their districts so they can shrink out or eliminate Democratic representation. But then when it came to a state like Virginia that consented, or consulted, I should say, with their constituents, the majority Democratic constituents, and they say yes just to balance the playing field with the Republicans. Now you have a Republican judge and a Republican majority Supreme Court in Virginia said, nope, you cannot do that.
1: Yeah, I think the important point, Michael, is that they didn't just overturn gerrymandering. They overturned an election. And that's a
2: my thing is, it seems their message is good for GOP, but not for these.
1: Yeah, there you go. There you go. Well said. Michael, thank you. Thank you very much. 46 minutes past the hour. We'll be right back.
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1: Fair and only slightly unbalanced. I'll be right back with your calls.

0: welcome back. Tom in Columbus, Ohio. Hey, Tom, what's up? Tom in Columbus, watching us on Free Speech.
1: Yeah. Hey, Tom, sorry about that. Put it down. Hey, you talk about how lame our press is. Mm-hmm. What percentage of Americans know that Donald Trump was such an incorrigible delinquent that he had to go to military school? That he beat up another student so bad he put him in the hospital. He assaulted teachers. His own mother was afraid of him. He used to go to New York City and Manhattan and buy switchblades. Did any of this ever get into the media?
0: None of it was secret. I mean, I referenced some of it in my book, The Last American President, and that was all from public sources.
1: So, yeah, but I mean,
0: I don't think the average person knows, but, you know, anybody who follows Trump carefully knows that, you know, he was a bully as a child.
1: Everybody should have known he had to go to military school, probably in lieu of going to a juvenile detention facility. He wasn't a good person, and he's never been.
0: Yeah, that's a good way to describe it.
1: Yeah, it's just our media is useless.
0: Yeah, there you go. Excellent point, Tom. Thank you very much for the call.
1: And,
0: yeah, good talking to you. And for making

0: Alice in San Antonio, or San Angelo, excuse me, Texas. Hey, Alice, what's up?
1: Well, Tom, I don't understand. How can, if the states run the elections, how can the government demand election, your voting rolls? I don't understand that.
0: Well, that's what Mark Elias is arguing in court right now, is that this is illegal, this executive order from Trump. But you've got a whole bunch of Republican states who've already said, okay, cool.
1: Well, yeah, the Republican states, we would have to fight them.
0: Yeah.
1: We always have to fight them. I mean, I live in a Republican state, and I know you always fight them. But he'll go after the Democratic states. He'll go after the people. I mean, we are literally in a position, it seems to me like, that we're going to have to hope every registered Republican almost surprises Trump and votes against every Republican.
0: Yeah.
1: I mean, it looks like that looks like the situation to me that we are in right now.
0: Yeah.
1: Because every time something good happens, something bad happens. And I mean, my family was split straight in half mm-hmm. by Trump. I have two children that are so deep into it that they consider me as having somehow disappointed them so bad for my stance against him that we can barely talk. When we go to things, when I go to a graduation or whatever, they live in Arkansas, both of them. Mm. And I mean, I have three other children that live here in town with me that are on my side, but it's heartbreaking when you have two children, two well-educated children, I might add.
0: Mm-hmm.
1: They're not dummies by any means. Did well in school, college graduated, have excellent jobs, make plenty of money. And they are so deep into this that you cannot talk to them.
0: Yeah.
1: So the Republican states, they're going to go with Trump. I can guarantee you, no matter what, a lot of them are going to vote for him anyway. And so we have to hope every Republican either decides it's not worth voting or switch their vote.
0: I'm with you. Alice, thank you. Thank you very much. Sorry to hear about your family.

0: Hey, thanks so much for sharing our program and for reaching out to our stations and sponsors and letting them know that you're listening. It really means a lot to us. So have you noticed that the Republicans are pretty much not talking about a constitutional convention anymore? They used to be gung-ho to rewrite the Constitution. You know, they wanted to put corporate personhood in there. They wanted to change it so that women can't vote. They wanted to do away with the election of senators, repeal the 17th Amendment, take us back to them being appointed by the states. They had all these weird—they wanted to outlaw labor unions, all these weird ideas, but they've stopped talking about it. I mean, they're still moving forward on it, but it's not Project 2025, for example. You know, their ultimate talking document does not have one single mention in it about a constitutional convention. Why would that be? Well, it's because the Supreme Court is doing their work for them. I mean, you know, just they have overturned Article 2. They've overturned the first, fourth, ninth, and 14th amendments. They've overturned Article 1, Section 7. All the details of this whole thing are over at HartmanReport.com. You got to check it out. Welcome back. 52 minutes past the hour. Picking up your calls, Louise in Latrobe, Pennsylvania. Hey, Louise, what's up?
1: Hey, thanks for taking my call.
0: My pleasure.
1: Thinking about, you know, how do we determine if we're discriminating at the polls and everything, who's black? Because we've become a really biracial, you know, country, and there's a lot of biracial people. Practically everyone I know is related to someone biracial. So how do you determine who's black? And then I realized, you know, if we all get our rights taken off of us, we just say, are we black or are we white? Well, we're black. We're all black.
0: Yeah.
1: We all had our rights taken away. And that's what people don't understand. All you have to do is look at Medicare and the Southern, and to get it passed, we had to go to the 80-20.
0: Right.
1: And that means we all pay 20%. Other countries, they get everything paid for.
0: Yeah.
1: But that was because the blacks, they thought the blacks couldn't afford it.
0: That's right.
1: So here we are. We're all black.
0: Yeah. anybody who makes less than 100 grand a year, yeah.
1: It's black because the laws that affect them, it doesn't matter if you say, you know, are you black or white? These laws are affecting and then you can't vote, but they already have that rigged. So there you go. You're all black. It's just like right after the Civil War when everybody was banded together. So
0: yeah,
1: anyhow,
0: I get your argument, Louise. I think it's important to note that there are still huge barriers that are not just economic. And, you know, the biggest part of white privilege is not having to worry about, you know, how people are going to react to the color of your skin when you go out and do things, you know.
1: Right. It's the jobs and all things like that.
0: Yeah.
1: But I think if you can get everyone to think in terms of more of us being alike, then we could all vote for the same thing.
0: Well, I think
1: I know it goes deeper than that.
0: Yeah, this is where a number of the movements were coming together back in the 60s was, you know, making it clear that economics and race are inextricably tied. The billionaires are coming for all of us ultimately, but, you know, they're coming for the black people first.
1: And whenever I took a graduate course in psychology, this is in the 70s, so the disadvantage. And part of it was if one person's disadvantaged, everybody's going to be disadvantaged.
0: Right.
1: You know, and I've always been looking for that. And I thought, whoa, wait a minute. We're all disadvantaged to a point.
0: Yeah, no, a good point. So I got it.
1: We all have to band together.
0: I got it. Yep. Thank you, Louise. Barbara in Fayetteville, Arkansas. Hey, Barbara, what's up?
2: Hey, Tom. Yeah, I'm from Arkansas, Northwest Arkansas, and Friday you had a woman, I think, from Alabama call in, and she was commenting on that the age of consent in Arkansas is 13. Well, first of all, that's absolutely wrong. It's 16, which is not that much better, but it is a big gap from 13 to 16.
0: Good.
2: And also, I've been a long time. I love you. I love Amy. I love everybody. And so I don't know because I'm traveling, but if you've been pushing her movie, Steal This Story, Please, Amy Goodman, Democracy Now!, I think everybody should go. And also, the interview with Jon Stewart and Amy is absolutely fabulous. Now, one last thing. I graduated in 1967 in it was a big school, but I felt like I had a decent education, and I went on, and history and you say it all the time, it's decided by those that are in power. I have never been so disgusted and upset with our country, and I know you feel the same, but, you know, we have to keep fighting, and we have to keep working very, very hard. And if you look at some of the comedic stuff when they're going around and asking the MAGA people, what do you think caused the Civil War? And they're all just like blank.
3: Yeah.
2: They have no idea what caused the Civil War. And, I mean, they're just like,
3: it's tragic,
2: I don't know.
3: Yeah.
2: Anyway, I love you. I love Amy. I love Jeremy Scahill. I love all of you all, and everybody needs to get on to this. And please go and watch Amy's movie.
3: Yeah. Okay? Where is that available?
2: You have to go and put it in, and it'll pull up in all the different theaters that it's being shown.
3: Okay.
2: I'm pretty sure you'd be able to find it in Portland.
3: Sure. Okay. Thanks a lot, Barbara. Good to hear from you. Thank you. We'll be back with more of the news of the day and your calls on the other side of the break. Stay tuned. It's the Tom Hartman Program, the place where despair is not an option. We'll be right back.

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1: While the production of my lowdown commentaries is high-tech, I confess that I'm antiquated. I still write each piece in longhand, applying my ballpoint to paper. This has caused bewildered glances from some who see me scribbling away in local coffee shops and bars. Recently, one fellow sidled up and whispered, "Watch out! If they see you doing this, they'll haul you off to the Smithsonian." But we handwriters might not be as obsolete as the key tappers assume. A fast-spreading grassroots movement is calling for schools to re-emphasize the value of writing and printing by hand instead of being wholly dependent on machines. Already, 24 states, as varied as Mississippi and California, now require public schools to teach cursive writing in 3rd through 5th grades. This squares with new understanding of how brains absorb information. While keyboards are faster, the slower, more tactile act of handwriting creates longer-lasting comprehension of letters and better retention of the thoughts they convey. Neuroscientists find that rote keystrokes on a computer require little mental engagement, while physically drawing out words and ideas takes coordination of multiple areas of the brain to focus memory, eyes, and fingers on creating a written product. Just writing this piece conjured up a fond remembrance of my early childhood, sitting on the floor of our home learning to draw the ABCs, both print and cursive, on those line practice pads. It was both an artistic exercise and the development of a foundational tool for a life of learning. This is Jim Hightower saying, yes, computer literacy is an indispensable element of today's childhood curriculum, but so is the richer development of human thinking through putting pen to paper. So let's do both.

Good morning. This is the Commonwealth Report, news for the public, not the powerful. You can follow us at commonwealthreport.news. How much will Trump's Iran war really cost us? University of Michigan economist Justin Wolfers just blew up the Pentagon's $25 billion estimate. He says the real cost runs into hundreds of billions, very possibly trillions. The Pentagon comptroller told Congress $25 billion. Independent analysts already counted $71 billion spent in the first 2 months, about $1.2 billion every day. Trump promised $200 billion when he launched this war in February. Now he wants a $1.5 trillion defense budget. That's a 40% jump, roughly $4,000 per American household. Wolfers said the war has already wiped out about $3 trillion off the stock market. Quote, war is hell, and hell comes with a hefty price tag, he wrote. The Iran war costs $3 trillion when you count lifetime veteran care. Working people pay this bill. Billionaires pocket the contracts. The American people see the rot. Washington cashes the checks. A new Politico poll just landed, and the numbers are stunning. 72% of Americans say there's too much money in our politics. Only 5% disagree. 61% of billionaires say billionaires have too much influence on our elections. And this crosses every line. 87% of Harris voters agree. 77% of Trump voters agree. Two-thirds say special interest money is corrupting what should be restricted. Remember Elon Musk dropped $277 million to elect Trump in 2024? Since then, Musk has grown his personal wealth by $235 billion while gutting the very agencies that were investigating him. Citizens United cracked that door open. Billionaires drove a Mack truck through it. Americans across the spectrum see the rot. They want it stopped. The question is whether either party in Washington has the spine to take on the donor class that funds them. Did Ted Cruz just confess to killing Social Security? At the Milken Conference in Beverly Hills this week, Ted Cruz let it slip. He called Trump accounts, quote, the dirty little secret. His words. He admitted conservatives have spent 50 years trying to privatize Social Security. Then he laid out the plan. Get parents hooked on Trump accounts for their kids, then convince them to divert payroll taxes into private Wall Street accounts instead of Social Security. Babies grow up, Cruz said. We gave the money to babies, and so the old people didn't get pissed, end quote. Bush tried this in 2005 and got crushed. Now they're sneaking it in through the back door. Hand your retirement to the same Wall Street casinos that crashed the economy in 2008. Yep, that's the plan. Trump promised he'd never touch Social Security. Cruz just admitted otherwise. Trump's closing the chapter on FEMA. Trump's FEMA Review Council just dropped its final report, and it's a doozy. Quote, in time to close the chapter on FEMA, end quote, they wrote, the 12-member panel wants disaster response handed to the states, with Washington just chipping in. This is happening as climate disasters explode. 2025 was the third worst year for billion-dollar weather disasters ever. 23 of them, 276 dead, $115 billion in damage. The 74-page report mentions climate exactly once. FEMA's already lost a third of its workforce under Trump. Experts say small rural counties depend on FEMA expertise and federal dollars to survive hurricanes, floods, and wildfires. Now they're on their own. Hurricane season is weeks away. Storms don't care which state you live in. But this administration sure does, especially when it comes to handing out aid. Why did Trump fire the CDC inspectors right before a cruise ship outbreak? A deadly hantavirus outbreak is spreading from the Dutch cruise ship MV Hondius. Three dead, at least eight infected with the Andes virus, the only hantavirus that spreads person to person. 38% of people with respiratory symptoms die. There's no vaccine and no treatment. And here's the kicker. Last year, Trump and Elon Musk's Doge fired every full-time inspector in the CDC's vessel sanitation program. Three of the CDC's 20 port health stations now have zero staff. Trump also pulled us out of the World Health Organization. Six Americans have already disembarked and come home. Six states are monitoring exposed residents. Senator Schumer is demanding Trump rehire the disease detectives now. Schumer said public health under this administration is a sinking ship, and Trump keeps firing the crew. CNN anchor stunned to discover Americans like taxing billionaires.
CNN's Michael Smirkanish had a rough Saturday. He ran a poll asking whether Mamdani's tax the rich push is an asset or liability for Democrats. He clearly expected the answer he wanted. Instead, with over 25,000 votes, 51% called it an asset. Only 49% called it a liability. Wow, Smirkanish said on the air, visibly stunned. Then he insisted, 49% is the correct answer. You heard it right. The minority is the correct answer because Michael, who's rich, says so. Meanwhile, as you read above, that political poll shows 72% of Americans think there's too much money in politics. But on cable news, taxing the rich is still treated like a shocking, brave opinion. Memo to Michael. The American people figured this out a long time ago. They're waiting on pundits like you to catch up. And that's the way it is today, Monday, May 11th, 2026.

0: This is the Tom Hartman Program.
1: Hey, welcome to the third hour of our program. So, there's no help coming for any disasters. Trump's closing the chapter on FEMA. Oh, and why did Trump fire the CDC inspectors right before a cruise ship outbreak? This is truly crazy news. I mean, Trump is closing the chapter on FEMA. His FEMA Review Council just dropped their final report, and it's a doozy. They wrote, and I quote, now this is, keep in mind, this is the panel that Trump impaneled to figure out what to do, how to make FEMA work better, right? This is what they wrote. It's time to close the chapter on FEMA. The 12-member panel wants disaster response handed to the states, with Washington just chipping in. So, states, you're on your own. You know, we're just the federal government here. We're going to make sure that the billionaires don't have to pay much taxes, and that means that they don't have to fund FEMA or anything else. This is happening as climate disasters are exploding. 2025 was the third worst year in human history for billion-dollar weather disasters. Worst year ever. 23 of them, 276 Americans dead, $115 billion in damage. And this 74-page report about all this damage that the global warming is, mentions climate once. FEMA's already lost a third of its workforce under Trump and Elon Musk. Experts say small rural counties depend on FEMA expertise and federal workers the most to survive hurricanes, floods, and wildfires. And now, hey, you're on your own. Hurricane season is weeks away. And storms don't give a damn what state you live in. But this administration sure does, especially when it comes to handing out aids. And so Trump has been holding back on aid to blue states and giving aid to red states. But even red states have been getting screwed more and more. I mean, you know, the bottom line is that the billionaires who own the Republican Party, the billionaires who fund the Republican Party, the billionaires who have owned the Republican Party ever since five corrupt Republicans on the Supreme Court legalized this with the Bilotti decision in 1978, authored by Lewis Powell himself. Those billionaires don't want to pay the damn taxes. And the corporations that these people have empowered, they don't want to pay the damn taxes either. And so what do? Hey, let's cut federal programs. Where do we start? Well, let's cut the National Weather Service. You know, we don't get good weather reports anymore, and people have died as a result of that. And let's cut FEMA, from federal. Well, just leave it to the states. Just let the states take care of it. This is like the official Republican philosophy, borrowed, by the way, from the Libertarians. The Libertarians, of course, the party that was created in the 1950s by FEE, the Foundation for Economic Education, that was the front group for the real estate lobby that was trying to prevent, in New York City, they were trying to prevent rent control. This is where it all started. I mean, honest to God, this whole thing started with a bunch of rich people, probably Fred Trump, who knows, but a bunch of rich landlords in New York did not want to pay, they did not want rent control. And so they created this political party called the Libertarian Party. Get government out of my business. And then then David Koch got all on fire with the Libertarian Party in 1980 and ran for vice president on a platform of ending all federal programs except the military. All of them. No more federal aid to education, no more federal aid for roads. Let the billionaires own the roads and put up toll signs, right? Toll booths. And then that'll pay for the repairs to the roads. Let's just do away with all taxes. Let's do away with all federal funds. And he got a million votes in 1980 on the Libertarian ticket. But then after that, he and his brother and the other right-wing billionaires, they looked around and said, you know, this whole Libertarian thing's a little, it's never going to get us what we want. Let's take over the Republican Party instead. And Lewis Powell, 9 years earlier, and with the Powell memo, had provided them with the outline of how to do it. It was the earliest version of Project 2025. And they did. Right there. Excuse me. And now they're coming after us. Meanwhile, why did Trump fire the CDC inspectors right before a cruise ship outbreak? A deadly hantavirus outbreak is spreading from the Dutch cruise ship MV Hondius. Three are dead, at least eight infected with the Andes variation of the hantavirus. And this is the variation that spreads from person to person. This is 38% of people with respiratory symptoms die. There's no vaccine. There's no treatment. And here's the kicker. Last year, Trump and Elon Musk's pimply-faced teenage Doge boys fired every full-time inspector in the CDC's vessel sanitation program. Every single one of them. Three of the CDC's 20 port health stations now have zero staff. Why? Because billionaires don't want to pay their damn taxes, especially billionaires like Elon Musk, the richest guy in the world. Trump also pulled us out of the World Health Organization. Why? Well, why would we pay taxes to support that? Six Americans have already disembarked and come home. Six states are monitoring exposed residents. Senator Schumer is demanding Trump rehire the disease detectives. Now, public health under this administration is a sinking ship, Schumer said. Excuse me. And Trump keeps firing the crew. Yeah, it's true. It really is true. Pardon my cold. All right, what's on your mind today? CJ in Shreveport, Louisiana. Hey, CJ, what's up?
2: Well, you hadn't gotten to Ted Cruz yet. I'll just remind you that 10 and 12 years ago, you had videos on YouTube. I was looking for another video of him being anointed, and you were talking about him being anointed to be the righteous king of the end times.
1: Yes, I remember. And that was back when he had presidential ambitions, which I'm sure he still has.
2: Oh, yeah. Well, yeah. There's a lot more I could say about that, but I want to get on another subject. Earlier, another caller had said about doubling the number of House of Representatives. A lot of people don't know this. The Bill of Rights was sent to the states in 1791, and it had 12 amendments, not 10. The first two did not get ratified. So the amendment we call the First Amendment would have been the third. The NRA would have been gung-ho about the Fourth Amendment. We'd be saying that people are pleading the Seventh, and states' rights people would be all about the 12th Amendment, you know, if those two had been ratified. Because now, the second was eventually ratified, and it's now known as the 27th Amendment. It took 204 years. But the first one had a bit of a wording error, and because of that, the states rejected it. And this is what it says. After the first enumeration, meaning census, required by the first article of the Constitution, there shall be one representative for every 30,000, meaning 30,000 people, until the number of representatives shall amount to 100, after which the proportion shall be so regulated by Congress that there shall be not less than 100 representatives, nor less than one representative for every 40,000 persons, until the number of representatives shall amount to 200, after which the proportion shall be so regulated by Congress that there shall be not less than 200 representatives nor more – that should have been less. That's the wording error there – that than one representative for every 50,000 persons. That little wording error there changed the whole history of the nation subsequent. Because the Permanent Apportionment Act of 1929 would have been unconstitutional under it. Never have been ratified.
1: Right.
2: That's what captured
1: the
2: 435.
1: Gave us our current Congress.
2: Yeah. Now, there's two ways of interpreting how this amendment would have worked. Either those three steps that are mentioned were the only steps, and that once you reach 200, it was 50,000 maximum from then on, or it was establishing a pattern that each time the number of representatives went up to the next 100, then the number of people per representative would increase by up to 10,000. On that latter interpretation, we'd have at least 1,500 representatives today. Under the former, over 6,000.
1: That ain't gonna happen.
2: So, Now, as far as fitting them all in the Capitol, well, we proved under COVID we can do virtual.
1: Yeah.
2: So could have 435, you know, rotating, you know, people with enough seniority or whatever, or
1: I don't think virtual is a good idea.
2: That get to be in the chamber and the rest participate by closed circuit or something.
1: Well, what we can do also is we can physically expand the Capitol.
2: True, but I'm thinking the Virgil, because the Capitol is such a historic building. But that was actually, I think, the 1929 Act was partly because they didn't want to have to do that.
1: Yeah.
2: But we've added states since the 1929, and they still have to get their allotment out of the 435. So even if we added Puerto Rico and the Douglas Commonwealth, a.k.a. what D.C. would have been, there was a bill passed the House for D.C. statehood that would have done that, renaming it Douglas Commonwealth. The non-governmental parts, the government parts, would stay federal district, but the Douglas Commonwealth, that would have kept the D.C. that would have given Frederick Douglass the honor he deserves, but also Douglas Commonwealth is D.C. It would have kept the postal abbreviations, all those businesses and stuff in D.C. wouldn't have to print new business cards and letterhead and stuff.
1: Mm-hmm.
2: It was a brilliant bill.
1: Yeah.
2: But it was blocked by Manchin and Sinema, you know, not helping reform the filibuster.
1: Wow. Well, you are a font of wisdom here, CJ. You are a font of wisdom. Thank you.
2: Yeah. One last thing about this, because it's kind of interesting.
1: Mm-hmm.
2: If we had two more senators in the 2020 election, those two would have been irrelevant. There were three that the Democrats spent a lot of money on, record-breaking amounts. And so we can prove that the election wasn't stolen by simply counting the stars on a U.S. flag. If it's still 50, the election wasn't stolen.
1: Okay. CJ, thank you. Thank you very kindly. Remarkable. 17 and a half minutes past the hour. Back with more of your calls in just a minute.
0: This is the Tom Hartman Program.
1: It's your media support group for We the People. We'll be right back with your calls.

0: And welcome back, Mike, in Madison, Wisconsin. Hey, Mike, what's up?
1: Thanks for taking my call, Tom. I'm just calling in regards to Secretary of Transportation Sean Duffy's five-part YouTube series documenting his 7 months cross-country road trip
0: right.
1: with his wife and nine kids.
0: Is this out? No, I thought he only took two of his kids with him.
1: Well, maybe he did. I read online that he had nine kids, though, so I don't know how many kids he took. But produced by the team of MTV's Real World, Duffy is encouraging Americans to gas up the car, pack the kids, and go out and see America, if the national parks are even open.
0: Yeah.
1: Gas is $4.50 a gallon where I live. Diesel's about $5.50 where I live. When Sean Duffy worked with Fox News, he was making $1.2 million a year. As Secretary of Transportation, he makes $221,000 a year right now. And right now, affordability is the key issue with Americans. Americans can't afford rent, they can't afford insurance, they can't afford health care, they can't afford groceries, and they can't afford gas. So I think he's being very, very, very hypocritical, Tom.
0: Yeah, but he's a reality TV star. He's not, I mean, you know, this was his only qualification. When Biden made Pete Buttigieg Secretary of Transportation, Pete Buttigieg had run a city. You know, he knew how, you know, what is the difference between roads and highways and public transportation and all these kind of, you know, I mean, he understood this stuff. Sean Duffy is a reality TV show star. So
1: I get it. It's a hypocrisy of the Republican Party, always gaslighting Americans.
0: Right, and you also wonder how much he's being paid for this.
1: Yes, it's all under the table. I couldn't find any information on that.
0: Yep,
1: it's
0: exactly.
1: It's all like he's doing it by himself and he's not getting any money, but
0: no, that's
1: the way it sounds. The way I hear he's got a nice van he's driving around.
0: Yeah, if nothing else. No, I'd be astonished if he wasn't well paid for this. I mean, you know, he took off from his job for 7 months. He's supposed to be our transportation secretary, but Republicans don't believe in government. So, hey, you know, if you got a government job, you might as well just ignore it. Mike, thanks for pointing it out. I appreciate the call. Kenny in Santa Monica. Hey, Kenny, what's up?
2: Hi, Tom. Thanks for taking my call.
0: Sure.
2: Just for a little levity, I want to piggyback on what a previous caller talked to you about. Black athletes going to these colleges down south.
0: Mm-hmm.
2: Tom, I found the perfect job for you. A niche job that only you can, you'd be very good at.
0: Okay.
2: Some of these big time schools, because you could freelance and do it for more than one school.
0: Mm-hmm.
2: You should go into some of these schools and convince these parents why their son or daughter shouldn't go to school down south. Because, Tom, I think you can most eloquently present the case for and can persuasively convince these parents why their son or daughter shouldn't go to school down south. Because, Tom, if it's you or Tommy Turmerville making the pitch, my money's on you.
0: Well, thank you, Kenny. There was a relatively well-known black athlete, and forgive me for not recalling who it was. It was last night as I was falling asleep, and I was scrolling through, doom-scrolling, and on one of the social media platforms who was saying, hey, it's time for black athletes to say no to the former Confederate states going forward. And so I think it's happening, you know, with or without my help, but I endorse the idea, Kenny. I absolutely do. Kenny, thanks for the call. It's always nice hearing from you. I appreciate it. 21 minutes past the hour. I'll be back with more of your calls in just a minute. Stay with us.

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It's usually published over at HartmanReport.com, where you can read it and share it with your friends for free. 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Human beings have a couple of unique characteristics. The first is that we can be very tender and loving and concerned and caring toward people we perceive as being our group, us. We can also be extraordinarily violent against people that we consider to be them, if we think of them or this other as a threat. Probably the classic example of this is Adolf Hitler convincing Germans that, Jews were a threat to them and good Germans going along with the Holocaust. Well, this othering is built into our DNA. This is, ancient stuff. And the Republican Party, since the time of Nixon, when he started, picking up the white racist vote after Democrats laid it down in the 60s, Republicans have been using this to try to other minorities in America as a political strategy. And this is really deadly stuff. There's a whole op-ed about it over at HartmanReport.com. Is othering human nature's deadliest instinct? Check it out.

0: Welcome back. Let's see here. We were picking up your calls, weren't we? Larry in Fresno, California. Hey, Larry, what's on your mind? Oh, Larry, you've got the telephone disease here. I'm going to put you on hold. He's on line three. Mateo, if you would write down Larry's phone number and the exact time he called so that we can harass our phone company about it, and we'll get back to Larry in just a minute. Aram in Dallas, Texas. Hey, Aram, what's up?
1: Tom, I wanted to quickly talk about the Supreme Court. Obviously, this last ruling is really, really bad. But if you look at the number of Congress people, the black folks from the South are the first got to the Congress, as opposed to the so-called Northerners who are supposed to be not racial, because of the Voting Rights Act. So it was, and it is, if they didn't got it, very, very helpful. Second to that, I've written to Indivisible as well as Move On, because they were the organization behind the No King Rally. We need to have a No King Maker Rally, something continuously in front of the U.S. Supreme Court building, to let them know we are reading these rulings, we are not happy about it because they are nonsense. They are against 67 years of work. And lastly, if you look at the history of the personhood for the corporation, it starts from a case file from California. It was the Pacific Railroad suing the county of Santa Clara in the 1800s, and you can Google it or anybody else who's interested. That's the genesis of what we have today as things like...
0: Oh, I know. That's the foundation of my next book. I wrote a book called Who Killed the Middle Class? Yeah, or Who Killed the American Dream? And that's it's a murder mystery, basically, around the 1886 Santa Clara County case.
1: Okay, good. I should get it when it comes up. So, I mean, that's another thing we should be really looking at. We should be able to overrule that by educating the public. But that's basically where I'm at. Also, don't call Cruz Ted Cruz. His full name is Rafael Edward Cruz, but we should call him what Trump called him, Lying Ted.
0: Yeah. I'm with you. Thank you, Aram. Rick in St. Paul, Minnesota. Hey, Rick, what's up?
2: Yeah, you know, Tom, I keep thinking, I go back to when I was growing up. I was born in 55, and I remember, you know, TV, people got to remember, TV is entertainment. And back then, we got all the main acts, you know, Midnight Special, Soul Train, Ed Sullivan. I mean, and then we had Wide World of Sports, Championship Boxing.
0: Yeah.
2: Hey,
0: what's
2: these
0: your point,
2: networks, but they vied for our attention.
0: Yeah.
2: And now they've gotten people paying for entertain me the way I want to. Before the Fairness Act and all that was gone, you couldn't fool all the people all the time. But now, the way they got everybody watching what they want and all that, people, you know, watch what they want to, you can fool a lot of people all the time.
0: I think you're onto something. To paraphrase Abraham Lincoln, yeah. Rick, thank you. Well said. 27 minutes past the hour. I'll be back with more of your calls in just a minute. Stay with us.
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0: It's the place where despair is not an option. We'll be right back.

Good morning. This is the Commonwealth Report, news for the public, not the powerful. You can follow us at commonwealthreport.news. How much will Trump's Iran war really cost us? University of Michigan economist Justin Wolfers just blew up the Pentagon's $25 billion estimate. He says the real cost runs into hundreds of billions, very possibly trillions. The Pentagon comptroller told Congress $25 billion. Independent analysts already counted $71 billion spent in the first 2 months, about $1.2 billion every day. Trump promised $200 billion when he launched this war in February. Now he wants a $1.5 trillion defense budget. That's a 40% jump, roughly $4,000 per American household. Wolfers said the war has already wiped out about $3 trillion off the stock market. Quote, war is hell and hell comes with a hefty price tag, he wrote. The Iran war costs $3 trillion when you count lifetime veteran care. Working people pay this bill. Billionaires pocket the contracts. The American people see the rot. Washington cashes the checks. A new Politico poll just landed, and the numbers are stunning. 72% of Americans say there's too much money in our politics. Only 5% disagree. 61% of billionaires say billionaires have too much influence on our elections. And this crosses every line. 87% of Harris voters agree. 77% of Trump voters agree. Two-thirds say special interest money is corrupting what should be restricted. Remember Elon Musk dropped $277 million to elect Trump in 2024? Since then, Musk has grown his personal wealth by $235 billion while gutting the very agencies that were investigating him. Citizens United cracked that door open. Billionaires drove a Mack truck through it. Americans across the spectrum see the rot. They want it stopped. The question is whether either party in Washington has the spine to take on the donor class that funds them. Did Ted Cruz just confess to killing Social Security? At the Milken Conference in Beverly Hills this week, Ted Cruz let it slip. He called Trump accounts, quote, the dirty little secret. His words. He admitted conservatives have spent 50 years trying to privatize Social Security. Then he laid out the plan. Get parents hooked on Trump accounts for their kids, then convince them to divert payroll taxes into private Wall Street accounts instead of Social Security. Babies grow up, Cruz said. We gave the money to babies, and so the old people didn't get pissed, end quote. Bush tried this in 2005 and got crushed. Now they're sneaking it in through the back door. Hand your retirement to the same Wall Street casinos that crashed the economy in 2008. Yep, that's the plan. Trump promised he'd never touch Social Security. Cruz just admitted otherwise. Trump's closing the chapter on FEMA. Trump's FEMA Review Council just dropped its final report, and it's a doozy. Quote, in time to close the chapter on FEMA, the, end quote, they wrote. The 12-member panel wants disaster response handed to the states, with Washington just chipping in. This is happening as climate disasters explode. 2025 was the third worst year for billion-dollar weather disasters ever. 23 of them, 276 dead, $115 billion in damage. The 74-page report mentions climate exactly once. FEMA's already lost a third of its workforce under Trump. Experts say small rural counties depend on FEMA expertise and federal dollars to survive hurricanes, floods, and wildfires. Now they're on their own. Hurricane season is weeks away. Storms don't care which state you live in. But this administration sure does, especially when it comes to handing out aid. Why did Trump fire the CDC inspectors right before a cruise ship outbreak? A deadly hantavirus outbreak is spreading from the Dutch cruise ship MV Hondius. Three dead, at least eight infected with the Andes virus, the only hantavirus that spreads person to person. 38% of people with respiratory symptoms die. There's no vaccine and no treatment. And here's the kicker. Last year, Trump and Elon Musk's Doge fired every full-time inspector in the CDC's vessel sanitation program. Three of the CDC's 20 port health stations now have zero staff. Trump also pulled us out of the World Health Organization. Six Americans have already disembarked and come home. Six states are monitoring exposed residents. Senator Schumer is demanding Trump rehire the disease detectives now. Schumer said public health under this administration is a sinking ship, and Trump keeps firing the crew. CNN anchor stunned to discover Americans like taxing billionaires.
CNN's Michael Smirkanish had a rough Saturday. He ran a poll asking whether Mamdani's tax the rich push is an asset or liability for Democrats. He clearly expected the answer he wanted. Instead, with over 25,000 votes, 51% called it an asset. Only 49% called it a liability. Wow, Smirkanish said on the air, visibly stunned. Then he insisted, 49% is the correct answer. You heard it right. The minority is the correct answer because Michael, who's rich, says so. Meanwhile, as you read above, that political poll shows 72% of Americans think there's too much money in politics. But on cable news, taxing the rich is still treated like a shocking, brave opinion. Memo to Michael. The American people figured this out a long time ago. They're waiting on pundits like you to catch up. And that's the way it is today, Monday, May 11th, 2026.

0: The Commonwealth Report is journalism that works for you, not corporations, not billionaires. 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Stay informed, stay empowered. So MAGA Mike and the Republicans want a religious test for people running for public office. They want to know that you are sufficiently Christian to be worthy of being elected. Right. MAGA Mike is one of these seven mountain evangelicals. There are seven domains where these dominionists believe that we need to have religion completely take them over. Education, religion, family, business, government, military, arts and entertainment, and the media. Seriously. This is not what Jesus was preaching when he said, give unto Caesar what is Caesar and unto God what is God's. This is the opposite, in fact, of what Jesus was teaching. It's the opposite of Matthew 25, where Jesus said the only way to get to heaven is by feeding the hungry, healing the sick, helping the poor. This is counter-Christian, anti-Christian, in fact. In fact, I think you could say it is the Antichrist's work. There's a piece about it over at HartmanReport.com. Check it out. Five minutes past the hour. What's on your mind today? Gar in Atlanta. Hey, Gar, what's up?
1: How you doing there, Tom?
0: Good. What's on your mind?
1: That's good. I got to figure out why we're in a run right now.
0: Mm-hmm.
1: You know, we got the NBA playoffs going on. We got the hockey championship going on, playoffs going on. We got the Preakness coming up, Saturday. And I think what they're doing, they're racing to see who becomes the first tree in there. And that's what I think the race is.
0: Well, it's going to be Elon Musk. I mean, he's going to hit that within a year or so.
1: He's in the lead right now, but you know, in the Kentucky Derby, the one horse blasts and end up winning. I think that's what it is. And if you remember, when they had to book out the Greenfield Jungle, when they started Atlantic City as a gambling haven, you know what the mayor said? He said it's about separating suckers from their money.
0: Of course it is.
1: That's what he said when they set up Atlantic City.
0: That's Donald Trump's slogan.
1: That's what I think. And right now, you can bet on anything. I bet you've got people betting on who's going to be the first tree in there.
0: Yeah. Did you see the scam, Gar, with Trump's gold phones? He got 590,000 Americans to send him $100 to get a Trump phone, this gold phone. And now they've changed their website to say that the $100 is not refundable and you're not guaranteed that you'll ever get a phone. And apparently they're not shipping the phones. There is nobody making the phones. So Trump just took $59 million from his supporters and put it in his back pocket. Or maybe his boys did. I don't know who runs the scam. But the oil
1: barons tricked him into going in a run, and they might beat him out as a first trillionaire.
0: Oh, I think that was Netanyahu who tricked him into going after a run, not the oil barons. But they're not crying. Yeah, I mean, they're making money hand over fist right now, Gar.
1: Yeah, I mean it's a playoff going on right now. Who could become the first trillionaire? What's going on.
0: Good point.
1: They're racing hard too. They're racing hard like them horses.
0: Yep. Good point, Gar. Gar, thanks a lot for the call.
1: Thank you.
0: Yeah, good talking to you. Larry in Marysville, Washington. Hey, Larry, what's up?
2: Tom, proud of you. Proud of you, son. You've done well. You've done well, Glass Chopper. Anyway, the terminology is this. He's got a 22-foot gold statue. Never mind the gold phones. 22-foot gold statue in his golf course. And he's got the rabbis and the preachers there all taking selfies and posing together in front of the statue.
0: Yeah, and what's the first commandment? Thou shalt have no graven images?
2: Exactly. And then he's got a small group of people in folding chairs sitting there all dressed up. And then he addresses them by phone.
0: Mm.
2: Figure this one out. Now, the reason, number one reason that he's building that bunker, total truth, is the fact it's not because of drones, it's not because of a shooter, it's not because of any kind of foreign objects coming at him. It's to protect himself from the American people themselves when they go to protest or try to impeach him or vote him out. He'll have a cubbyhole to go to, and you talk about treatment of American lives, he could care less. Press a button, get rid of a few people around him, scatter the masses, and therefore then he'll, when the road is clear, step out of there. And that's exactly what it's for. He did the same thing at the White House. He'll do the same thing in life.
3: Yeah.
2: You know, and this business of you mentioned about, you know, the health situation for our states and what's happening to our states and having the CDC?
3: Mm-hmm.
2: Okay, having the CDC there, and the states are supposed to pick up the tabs. Thing is that
3: are you talking FEMA? FEMA,
2: and he doesn't care about human life. He doesn't care about.
3: Oh no, it's worse than that, Larry. He delights in taking human life. I mean, they're showing him videos of these guys in these little boats that he's blowing up to smithereens, and he's just giggling about this stuff. He's like a little kid. Oh boy, kill me another! It's like the little kid who pulls the wings off flies.
2: He is starving the Cuban children through starvation and attrition to make them bend, and it is a war crime, a complete world war crime that he is committing, and while he's at war, he's not calling it a war. Oh, it's just a spat. They fired on us, but it's going to be a spat, and he's hoping and praying that China will step in, and he's going to go there and kind of actually beg or whatever, and then come out thinking, I accomplished it now.
3: I guarantee you, Xi is going to give him some sort of consolation prize that he's going to think is a big deal, and it's going to screw America.
2: Yeah. I hope it's not some big parade this time. I hope he just takes them off of the plane, drives them there with no pomp and no surprise or no big parades or nothing. Just get down to the
3: track. They will fly to the hell out of him. Are you kidding, Larry? They're going to fly. Xi is no dummy, and the Chinese are not. You know, these people are not stupid. They know what they're doing. This is the ascendant empire on Earth right now, and certainly one of the most powerful. I mean, they make Russia look like a piker. And they're gonna flatter him. They're gonna make him think that they're kissing his ass. They're gonna give him something that he's gonna claim victory over, and he's gonna come home, you know, with this. Hey, look at what I got! But in fact, whatever deal he cuts with them is gonna hurt America. That there's just no
2: I'm
3: doubt
2: about
3: it.
2: The opposite. I'm hoping the opposite, that they put him in his place and say, "You've been a bad boy," slap his hand and send him off, or you know, possibly even put him in jail there and say, okay, you guys come and get him.
3: Yeah.
2: You know?
3: I'd be astonished if they do that, but we'll see. We'll see, Larry. It's going to be interesting.
2: I love you guys. I love Mateo. I love everything you do in life, and keep up the good work and keep up the good faith.
3: Thank you kindly, Larry. Good talking to you. Pardon me. Donna in Auburn, California. Hey, Donna, you're on the air. Apologies for the sneeze.
4: Well, thank you for taking my call.
3: Sure.
4: I know I'm not good at this, but I have a candidate that is just the most incredible guy I have ever met for a congressman. His name is Chris Bennett. We are a result of the Prop 50 in Northern California, right?
3: Mm-hmm.
4: And, I mean, we've been gerrymandered like you wouldn't believe.
3: Right.
4: But we've been... We bring you such wonderful people as Kevin Tiley and Tom McClintock.
3: Mm-hmm.
4: So you know how bad we are. Anyway, we have such a good candidate. His name is Chris Bennett. And he's Bernie Sanders, except that he's a better speaker.
3: Mm-hmm.
4: I mean, he lives his beliefs.
3: Yeah.
4: And he believes that it's time for us people to start taking our power back. And what a fighter he is.
3: Yeah.
4: But you watch him, and it takes no time for you to realize that this guy is really something above and beyond. I've never volunteered for a candidate. I have offered all of

0: Blattner's coming up.
1: Yeah, the other, I just heard the other day that the one down south that was gerrymandered is also got a, just an excellent candidate, like just like Chris Bennett. They're real similar.
0: Yeah.
1: So I just want to, anybody that's in District 3, please check into him because you're going to be thrilled. Mm. His signs are everywhere. He's got a huge grassroots movement. Mm. He doesn't have the money, but he's still running.
0: There you go. Well, that's what it's going to take. Donna, thank you. Thanks for the heads up on that. I was unaware of Chris Bennett. Appreciate the information. Well, I'm assuming he's not related to Michael Bennett, the senator from wherever it is. Yeah. Anyhow, we'll be right back. It's 44 and a half minutes past the hour. Stick around.
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0: Yeah, Michael Bennett's from Colorado, but I suspect they're unrelated. Back with your calls in just a minute.

0: And welcome back. Picking up your calls here, Alan in San Diego. Hey, Alan, what's on your mind today?
1: How are you doing, Tom? How was your weekend?
0: No complaints. Family got together for Mother's Day and my birthday, so it was nice.
1: Oh, that's good. You kind of almost share the same birthday as, what's his name? What's the guy's name again? Malcolm X, almost. You know, he's a Taurus, too.
0: Oh, really? That's a good sign.
1: Yeah, sounds sharp. He's a Taurus. Yeah, but you know, I was going to call about that statue about Trump and everything. That was very sickening and everything. But somebody else beat me to the punch, you know. But also too, I want to take have a shout out to that woman. Her name is Norma from Alabama. She was talking about white women still voting for Trump, you know. Mm-hmm. And I wanted to make this comment last week, and I want to let her know that. White women who was voting for Trump is like what Sonny Hostin from The View said, that it's like roaches voting for Raid, you know?
0: Yeah.
1: You know?
0: I get it.
1: So, but yeah, that's my. And then on top of that, it reminds me of this show that's out now. It's called on Hulu. It's called The Handmaid Tale.
0: Mm-hmm.
1: You know, and what they're going to be doing to women in the future. But also, too, I want to ask. The people who were the FEMA victims down there for the past month or two, did they get any help from FEMA at all, or any help from the federal government?
0: You know, there was a kind of a minor scandal there for a while, where Trump was holding up FEMA aid to California after the wildfires, and holding up FEMA aid to Colorado, as I recall, a number of blue states. And I think that has ended. I think the aid is now flowing again, although I'm not certain. I'd have to go back and look. You'd have to do a little more contemporary data search, Alan.
1: Oh, okay. And the last thing I want to say is that all this gerrymandering that they're doing right now, it's like they're desperate because Trump is being very, very, very, very reckless right now. Mm-hmm. And people are afraid to vote for him, you know?
0: Yeah. Yeah, no, I get it. People are very unhappy with what he's doing. And so, you know, they can't win. They're going to try and cheat. That's just, you know, what it comes down to. Alan, thank you. Well said. Letty in San Antonio. Hey, Letty, what's up?
2: Well, hello. Hey, I hope you get over your cold soon. You had
0: me
2: it last
0: too.
2: Week, too. Yeah, get well. So, but anyway, the Virginia court ruling, I read how that the court had contorted the words of their own constitution to throw that out, that voter election map.
0: Yep.
2: Do you know what they did, what that contortion was?
0: It had to do with the way that the thing got on the ballot, that there was supposed to be one or two actions by the legislature within a certain period of time, and they were claiming that it didn't happen, and the other side was claiming, yes, it did happen, and it all depended on whether you consider it a recess or reset. I don't recall the details, but it was that kind of technical stuff. And it was a 5-4 or 4-3 decision. And so they're going to, it's be, you know, the state attorney general is appealing it to the Supreme Court. It'll be interesting to see what the Supreme Court does with it.
2: Is it true that the governor wants to throw out those Supreme Court justices, is what I heard?
0: Well, there's talk about

that. You know, initially, everybody, all the Democrats in Virginia were like, oh, well, I guess we lost. And now that they're looking at the decision and saying, you know, this decision was not a reasonable decision. By the way, the Calais decision, Alito cited lies. He actually lied about the statistics about black voting to justify the Calais decision. So there's a lot of this going around, Letty. I got to run. Thank you.

0: Hey, thanks so much for sharing our program and for reaching out to our stations and sponsors and letting them know that you're listening. It really means a lot to us. A lot of people wonder, where did this whole right-wing movement to basically gut our freedoms and end DEI and all this other, where did this all begin? It all started back in 1951 with a book called The Conservative Mind, From Burke to Eliot by Russell Kirk. And he argued that if the middle class ever got too big, you'd see young people and women and racial minorities all get up on their hind feet and start protesting and basically screwing up America. And in the 50s, you know, even Republicans thought he was nuts. But then the 60s happened and all those protests. And suddenly Republicans thought, yeah, he's right. We've got to destroy the middle class or at least cut it back. And that was Reagan's mandate when he came into office in 1981. There's a whole article about this. You can read all the details. It's titled The GOP's 60-Year Conspiracy to Kill Our Democracy. None dare call it treason, but I will. Over at HartmanReport.com. Check it out. Ten minutes before the hour, picking up your calls here, Larry in Fresno. Hey, Larry, what's up?
1: I've been trying to figure out, I've been reading Jimmy Carter's book, probably smartest president we've ever had.
0: Oh, yeah.
1: About apartheid in Palestine. And continually he talks about settler colonialism. So I went back and read Indigenous People's History in the United States with Roxanne Dunbar Ortiz, and I do not see how you can possibly have a peace agreement over this Palestinian oil, Iraq all tied up mess if Israel is going to be able to continue settler colonialism.
0: Yeah.
1: They've done it to every one of their neighbors. You go Lebanon, Syria, Jordan, you go around the whole thing and take it from Mediterranean to Mediterranean and They've done that with every country.
0: Yeah. From the river to the sea is not just a phrase that the Palestinians have used, that some Palestinians have used to argue that Israel should be ended. It is also a very popular phrase among the hard right in Israel to suggest that all of the Palestinian states, between the Jordan River and the sea should be wiped out. And in other words, and, you know, push all the Palestinians out of Gaza and push all the Palestinians out of the West Bank. And Netanyahu's doing both.
1: Our corporations like settler colonialism because they never want to pay fair price for anything, and they just put a dictator in there or whatever, and steal the resources and the people's labor.
0: Yeah.
1: So I don't see that unless they curtail settler colonialism and address it as an internal issue for us. I mean, that's what we did in the West. What is the whole?
0: Yeah, and it's not going to happen as long as Netanyahu is president. You know, Netanyahu is the Andrew Jackson of Israel right now, and but the times are very different, shall we say? Larry, excellent points, all. Thank you for the call, Nick in Huntsville, Alabama. Hey, Nick, what's on your mind today? Thanks for listening to SiriusXM.
2: Hey, Tom, I'm happy to get in. With this new Jim Crow setting in across the South, I have a lot of friends in blue states that are reaching out asking what they can do about this.
0: Mm-hmm.
2: And honestly, it's kind of a win-win-win if you play your cards right. What I will say is this sort of Jim Crow, this sort of surveillance nonsense that polices not only black and brown bodies, but women's bodies as well, it can't work without surveillance, right?
0: Yeah.
2: They need lots of surveillance to make this happen. And, you know, in 2026, the surveillance landscape looks a lot different than it used to 10, 15 years ago, where it was primarily government agencies doing the surveillance. Now, it's private businesses doing it. It's flock cameras. It's Anduril. It is Palantir. And it is a few others who like to aggregate government data, sell it back so that the police don't even need a warrant to look at it. It's also your favorite social media companies. And to all of my friends in blue states who wonder what they can do about this, pressure state governments to stop doing business with these companies.
0: Yeah.
2: Tell them, why are you doing business with people who are helping enact the new Jim Crow across the South?
0: Well, that's
2: ask
0: a good suggestion.
2: Them to do that.
0: That's a very straightforward, excellent suggestion, Nick.
2: Bring it up at city council meetings. We go to our city council meetings. friends down in Birmingham go to theirs. They bring the same points up, but listen, we're in about as red as you can get in this country, and it always falls on deaf ears.
0: Yeah.
2: Our complaints get registered. They get written down in minutes. We have a revolving group of people who are showing up and keep saying the same thing over. We have people cheering in the city council meetings for us, but it doesn't matter here. It does matter in your states where you can press your state government to stop messing around and stop funding our repression.
0: Yeah, there you go.
2: That's what I ask of you guys to do. Do that. It is the BDS movement again, because the oppression moved from Palestine to here. It was perfected there, and it's being used here.
0: Yeah.
2: Thank you. I appreciate it.
0: Thank you, Nick. Well said. A great public service announcement there. Thank you. Heather in Albuquerque, New Mexico. Hey, Heather, what's on your mind today?
3: Heather, my concern is that I'm a first-time caller, a long-time listener. My concern is that I hadn't heard about Gene Hackman and his wife dying of hantavirus. I lived in the Santa Fe area back in the 90s when hantavirus first was a disease. Mm-hmm. There were people who died. I still know people that live in Santa Fe and have lived in Santa Fe when the Hackmans were residents there. And, and again, did not hear about.
0: Yeah, it was in the news about a year ago, I think. It happened a while ago.
3: Okay. Well, I didn't hear that conclusion. Well, then I'm off topic. So if you're cool with it, then I guess I am also.
0: Well, it's not a conspiracy theory or anything. I mean, you know, they somebody did a wellness check on them, and him and his wife had both been dead for a couple of weeks, apparently, and the dog was dead too.
3: I know. But I hadn't heard that the conclusion was that the hantavirus was the reason for it.
0: Well, I'll double check when I get off the air, but. I'm pretty certain. I mean, I have a real clear memory of that.
3: I have a clear memory of the.
0: Oh,
3: case,
0: Sean just looked
3: and
0: it up.
3: They definitely died
0: from hantavirus. Sean just looked it up.
3: Oh, okay.
0: So,
3: okay.
0: All righty. Heather, thank you for the call. Great to hear from you. And we're in a break here, or wrapping up the show. So thank you so much for being with us today. Really appreciate it. And don't forget, democracy is not a spectator sport. It requires all of us. That includes you. So get out there, get active, tag, you're it. Have a great afternoon. Be good to yourself, to folks around you. Stay safe. Avoid my cold. And I'll catch up with you.
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5: George Orwell spoke bluntly about the nefarious nature of advertising, calling it, quote, the rattling of a stick inside a swill bucket. Even Orwell, though, would have been astonished by the cacophony of swill bucket advertising currently being blasted at us by Amazon, Google, Meta, and other profiteering tech giants. What are they trying to sell? Pure hogwash. Having spent billions to develop artificial intelligence so humanoid robots can displace workers, the tech geniuses are now rushing to build thousands of vast computer data centers necessary to power their brave new AI world. Each center will suck up local water supplies, drastically raise people's utility bills, create monstrous industrial blight and pollution, and enthrone such autocratic thugs as Bezos, Musk, and Zuckerberg as absentee political bosses with domineering power over each locality. But the billionaires forgot something. You and me, we the people, are in open rebellion against this Orwellian future. With officials in multiple states and localities just saying hell no to the profiteers' invasive scams. Thus, the billionaire hucksters are frantically rattling their swill sticks. For example, Mark Zuckerberg, whose Meta Goliath already operates 26 massive data centers and is now spending $600 billion to plop more of them in our communities, has launched a multimillion-dollar offensive to beat back local opponents. It's running BS television ads in state capital cities, financing political candidates to hype the data centers, deploying untold numbers of lobbyists to rig the rules against opponents, and hiring an army of, quote, community affairs agents to spread AI propaganda. This is Jim Hightower saying, they have the fat cats, but a groundswell of us alley cats has them on the run. To get involved, go to mediajustice.org/tools.

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It really means a lot to us. 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St. Jude's is a wonderful

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1: Talk media for the rest of us. We'll be right back.

Inflation explodes to 3.8%. Trump subpoenas reporters. Louisiana junks 45,000 ballots. Black families left in sewage. Oligarchs swarm Beijing. And Epstein survivors finally speak today. Good morning. This is the Commonwealth Report, news for the public, not the powerful. You can sign up and receive it in your inbox at commonwealthreport.news. Is Trump's Iran war eating your paycheck? The numbers are in, and they're brutal. Inflation jumped to 3.8% in April, the highest rate since May of 2023. The Bureau of Labor Statistics reported this morning that prices rose 0.6% in just 1 month. Energy costs shot up another 3.8%, with gas now averaging $4.50 a gallon. And for the first time in 3 years, workers' wages aren't keeping up with prices. Real hourly wages actually fell. Heather Long at Navy Federal Credit Union said it plainly, inflation is the key drag on the U.S. economy now. Beef alone jumped 2.7% in a single month. Apparel and airline fares surged on top of Trump's tariffs. Trump's war with Iran is hammering every working family at the pump and the grocery store, while Wall Street keeps hitting record highs and the billionaire class cashes in. Will Trump jail journalists for telling the truth? Donald Trump personally pushed his Justice Department to subpoena reporters covering his Iran war. He handed Acting Attorney General Todd Blanche a stack of news articles with a sticky note on top. Written in Sharpie was a single word, treason. Within weeks, the Wall Street Journal received grand jury subpoenas demanding reporters' records tied to a February article about Pentagon warnings to Trump before he launched the war. And the Journal isn't the only outlet hit. Multiple newsrooms are being targeted. A spokesman for Dow Jones called it, quote, an attack on constitutionally protected news gathering. This is a president using federal prosecutors to hunt down journalists who told Americans the truth about how he dragged us into an unnecessary war. The First Amendment doesn't have a Trump exception. And the free press is the last firewall between democracy and dictatorship. Louisiana's governor just tossed 45,000 votes in the trash. Republican Governor Jeff Landry sat down with 60 Minutes and casually announced he's throwing out 45,000 ballots already cast in Louisiana's congressional primary. Reporter Cecilia Vega pressed him. Landry shrugged. Well, it's not a big deal. It's not my fault. Not a big deal? After the Supreme Court tossed Louisiana's majority black district as a racial gerrymander, Landry suspended the primary entirely. 45,000 voters who already mailed in ballots, gone. Black voters in Shreveport packed Galilee Baptist Church begging someone to stop this. Democratic Congressman Cleo Fields, who first won election in 1992, will likely lose his seat when the new map is drawn. No black candidate has won statewide office in Louisiana since Reconstruction. This is voter suppression delivered with a shrug, and the only majority black congressional district in the state is about to vanish. Did Trump kill sewage help for black families? In Lowndes County, Alabama, raw human sewage backs up into people's toilets and pools in their backyard. A 2017 study found 1 in 3 adults there carry hookworm. The Biden administration negotiated a $26 million settlement to fix it. Trump killed the deal, calling it illegal DEI. Assistant Attorney General Harmeet Dhillon said the DOJ won't push environmental justice anymore. Translation? Black families can keep stepping in their own sewage. Activist Catherine Coleman Flowers has fought for 23 years to get clean water for her neighbors. She said she wasn't surprised. The federal government promised these citizens basic sanitation, then snatched it back because the people benefiting happen to be black. That's not policy. That's cruelty as governance. Trump drags American oligarchs to Beijing. President Trump is heading to meet Xi Jinping this week with a delegation that looks more like a billionaire's boys club than a diplomatic mission. Elon Musk, Tim Cook, Larry Fink, Stephen Schwartzman, Jane Fraser, David Solomon, and a dozen more CEO oligarchs are tagging along. Since Trump's last visit 8 years ago, U.S. merchandise trade with China has fallen by more than a third. The Strait of Hormuz has stayed closed for 2 months because of his Iran war. Trump used to demand America lead the world. Now he's flying our richest men to Beijing to beg for crumbs. Right-wing billionaires bought our government, gutted our industry, shipped our jobs overseas, and now they're bowing to Beijing for permission to keep getting richer. China is watching, and China is laughing.
Will Epstein's survivors finally be heard today? This morning in Palm Beach County, Florida, survivors of Jeffrey Epstein and Ghislaine Maxwell will testify publicly under oath for the first time ever. It's a shadow hearing organized by House Oversight Democrats led by Congressman Robert Garcia, because Republicans refuse to hold a real one. Survivor Marina Lacerda told Scripps News, quote, "It's time to drop the rest of the files." She's right. The Justice Department is still sitting on documents. Trump's name is all over Epstein's flight logs and address books. Today's hearing should be the first of many, and Democrats need to keep this fire burning until every survivor speaks, every file is released, and every powerful name comes to light. And that's the way it is today, Tuesday, May 12th, 2026. I'm Tom Hartman. Change starts with you. You can be calling your Democratic or Republican representatives to let them know what you think by calling 202-224-3121. It's the Capitol switchboard. It'll get you right through to them.

Inflation explodes to 3.8%. Trump subpoenas reporters. Louisiana junks 45,000 ballots. Black families left in sewage. Oligarchs swarm Beijing. And Epstein survivors finally speak today. Good morning. This is the Commonwealth Report, news for the public, not the powerful. You can sign up and receive it in your inbox at commonwealthreport.news. Is Trump's Iran war eating your paycheck? The numbers are in, and they're brutal. Inflation jumped to 3.8% in April, the highest rate since May of 2023. The Bureau of Labor Statistics reported this morning that prices rose 0.6% in just 1 month. Energy costs shot up another 3.8%, with gas now averaging $4.50 a gallon. And for the first time in 3 years, workers' wages aren't keeping up with prices. Real hourly wages actually fell. Heather Long at Navy Federal Credit Union said it plainly. Inflation is the key drag on the U.S. economy now. Beef alone jumped 2.7% in a single month. Apparel and airline fares surged on top of Trump's tariffs. Trump's war with Iran is hammering every working family at the pump and the grocery store, while Wall Street keeps hitting record highs and the billionaire class cashes in. Will Trump jail journalists for telling the truth? Donald Trump personally pushed his Justice Department to subpoena reporters covering his Iran war. He handed Acting Attorney General Todd Blanche a stack of news articles with a sticky note on top. Written in Sharpie was a single word, treason. Within weeks, the Wall Street Journal received grand jury subpoenas demanding reporters' records tied to a February article about Pentagon warnings to Trump before he launched the war. And the Journal isn't the only outlet hit. Multiple newsrooms are being targeted. A spokesman for Dow Jones called it, quote, an attack on constitutionally protected news gathering. This is a president using federal prosecutors to hunt down journalists who told Americans the truth about how he dragged us into an unnecessary war. The First Amendment doesn't have a Trump exception. And the free press is the last firewall between democracy and dictatorship. Louisiana's governor just tossed 45,000 votes in the trash. Republican Governor Jeff Landry sat down with 60 Minutes and casually announced he's throwing out 45,000 ballots already cast in Louisiana's congressional primary. Reporter Cecilia Vega pressed him. Landry shrugged. Well, it's not a big deal. It's not my fault. Not a big deal? After the Supreme Court tossed Louisiana's majority black district as a racial gerrymander, Landry suspended the primary entirely. 45,000 voters who already mailed in ballots, gone. Black voters in Shreveport packed Galilee Baptist Church begging someone to stop this. Democratic Congressman Cleo Fields, who first won election in 1992, will likely lose his seat when the new map is drawn. No black candidate has won statewide office in Louisiana since Reconstruction. This is voter suppression delivered with a shrug, and the only majority black congressional district in the state is about to vanish. Did Trump kill sewage help for black families? In Lowndes County, Alabama, raw human sewage backs up into people's toilets and pools in their backyard. A 2017 study found one in three adults there carry hookworm. The Biden administration negotiated a $26 million settlement to fix it. Trump killed the deal, calling it illegal DEI. Assistant Attorney General Harmeet Dhillon said the DOJ won't push environmental justice anymore. Translation? Black families can keep stepping in their own sewage. Activist Catherine Coleman Flowers has fought for 23 years to get clean water for her neighbors. She said she wasn't surprised. The federal government promised these citizens basic sanitation, then snatched it back because the people benefiting happen to be black. That's not policy. That's cruelty as governance. Trump drags American oligarchs to Beijing. President Trump is heading to meet Xi Jinping this week with a delegation that looks more like a billionaire's boys club than a diplomatic mission. Elon Musk, Tim Cook, Larry Fink, Stephen Schwartzman, Jane Fraser, David Solomon, and a dozen more CEO oligarchs are tagging along. Since Trump's last visit 8 years ago, U.S. merchandise trade with China has fallen by more than a third. The Strait of Hormuz has stayed closed for 2 months because of his Iran war. Trump used to demand America lead the world. Now he's flying our richest men to Beijing to beg for crumbs. Right-wing billionaires bought our government, gutted our industry, shipped our jobs overseas, and now they're bowing to Beijing for permission to keep getting richer. China is watching, and China is laughing. Will Epstein's survivors finally be heard today?
This morning in Palm Beach County, Florida, survivors of Jeffrey Epstein and Ghislaine Maxwell will testify publicly under oath for the first time ever. It's a shadow hearing organized by House Oversight Democrats led by Congressman Robert Garcia, because Republicans refuse to hold a real one. Survivor Marina Lacerda told Scripps News, quote, "It's time to drop the rest of the files." She's right. The Justice Department is still sitting on documents. Trump's name is all over Epstein's flight logs and address books. Today's hearing should be the first of many, and Democrats need to keep this fire burning until every survivor speaks, every file is released, and every powerful name comes to light. And that's the way it is today, Tuesday, May 12th, 2026. I'm Tom Hartman. Change starts with you. You can be calling your Democratic or Republican representatives to let them know what you think by calling 202-224-3121. It's the Capitol Switchboard. It'll get you right through to them.

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1: Hey, top of the, what is it, Tuesday? Holy cow, the week is sliding by already. To you, I hope you're having a fine day today. Is Donald Trump's gilded ballroom a middle finger to working Americans? More and more people think so. Although apparently Bill Maher and John Fetterman don't. We'll talk about that in a moment. Also, is Trump's Iran war eating your paycheck? Turns out, yeah. We'll get into that. And will Trump jail journalists for telling the truth? Well, he certainly says he wants to. In the second hour of our program, our one guest today, Dr. Eric Feigelding, the epidemiologist and physician, is going to drop by. The World Health Organization tells countries to prepare for more hantavirus cases. What the hell is going on here? Also, what's the current state of bird flu and COVID? And also in the second hour, Louisiana's governor just threw 45,000 votes in the trash. Yeah, that's what Republicans do, you know. And why did Trump kill sewage help for black families? Oh, because they're black. Yeah, we'll talk about that in the second hour. In the third hour of our program, Donald Trump drags American oligarchs with him to Beijing. Question. Are Tim Cook and all and Elon Musk and all these other guys who are going with him to Beijing, are they going with him because he's giving them opportunities, or are they going with him because somebody needs to babysit baby Donald? And we'll talk about that in the third hour. And also, will Epstein's survivors finally be heard today? They're certainly speaking this morning down in Palm Beach. So we'll see how all that plays out. But to start the day, my op-ed today is Trump's gilded ballroom, a middle finger to working Americans. I call it the Epstein Memorial Ballroom or the Epstein Dance Hall or, you know, but whatever. But Bill Maher had John Fetterman on his program the other day and, you know, this last weekend. And they sat around joking about the ballroom, you know, like a couple of wealthy guys at a country club laughing over cocktails while outside the window, the republic is on fire. Maher said that complaining about the $300 million cost or whatever is couch money. And Fetterman rolls his eyes and said, oh, yeah, these people have Trump derangement syndrome. Essentially what they were saying was, calm down, peasants. It's only a $330 million gilded. And earlier this week, she wrote a piece about the death of romantic comedies, rom-coms, you know, and how they caused young people to have unrealistic expectations of dating and romance. And it was kind of a critique of the genre. And it was very well done. I linked to the article a couple of times in my op-ed. But what it did is it caused me to wonder, I mean, she was writing about the impact of you know, this genre, romantic comedy movies, in the 90s, which were big in the 90s, and they're just gone now, right? They just don't exist anymore. You know, how they impact individuals. Well, I was wondering, what does this say about us as a culture? You know, number one, that we had rom-coms during the 90s, and number two, that they're not around anymore, by and large. You know, movies reflect and occasionally lead culture. And sometimes they're even at the leading edges of cultural change. You know, we've seen this for generations. Birth of a Nation, when it was screened in 1915 in the White House, it led to a Klan resurgence. Jimmy Stewart's 1946, It's a Wonderful Life. This was kind of the story for my father's generation that said, hey, we're bouncing back from World War II and World War I and the flu pandemic, and you know, we're all in this together and let's build this country, right? That was It's a Wonderful Life. In the 70s, you know, with Vietnam War going, we had, you know, Apocalypse Now and Deer Hunter and all these anti-war movies. In the 80s, it was Michael Douglas in 1987 with his movie Wall Street. Greed is good, my friends. And then came the 90s, and, you know, we, in 1992, we elected a young president. I mean, he was the first one of his generation, the first boomer, and boomers were young in 1992. And so we had this young, handsome man in the White House with his attractive activist wife, Hillary Clinton, and there was a lot of optimism. Now, you know, there were a lot of challenges, too, obviously, but a lot of optimism, and I think that might be the thing that fueled the whole romantic comedy thing, that, you know, we felt safe. And then, you know, 9/11 happened, and suddenly we didn't feel safe anymore, and for a decade after 9/11, we had movies where, you know, just kind of black and white good versus evil, morally black and white movies, where it's always, you know, a, a, you know, a, a evil, evil guy versus, you know, really good people, you know, from the James Bond movies to the Mission Impossible movies to the Bourne series. Which brings us to today. Since 2015, for almost a decade, the dominant factor in American life has been the militant, bellicose, angry, racist, avaricious, misogynist zeitgeist inflicted upon us by Donald Trump, by the right-wing billionaires who fund him, and the foreign autocrats, primarily Putin, who promoted his rise to power. And for a half a generation now, Trump has provided a new template, a sick and twisted form of masculinity that's been eagerly adopted by bloggers, by influencers, by hate talk radio hosts, by men on networks like Fox and Newsmax. And the result is that the incels aren't just out of the closet. They're militant in their demands of women. White supremacist and largely anti-woman Republican avatars like Nick Fuentes are the new role model for millions of young men coming of age. Elon Musk arrogantly and publicly offers to impregnate Taylor Swift. Andrew Tate's rape charges are celebrated. I mean, these emotionally stunted boy men following Trump's example, they're not interested in the romantic comedy formula of, you know, friends who discover attraction and then flirt and then ultimately struggle with the possible consequences of this long-term relationship and then at some point break through and end up in bed and, you know, on their way to getting married. Instead, these manly men of the GOP, they want dominance, they want control, and they want submissive trad wives. I mean, that's it, right? And we all know it. So what does this mean for our culture? Well, you know, I think that, you know, we've been sort of like after 9/11, you know, we were shocked and so we had these kind of revenge movies. And now, you know, over the last decade or so, we've had these superhero movies. Somebody will save us. Right, I would call them salvationistic movies, whether it's Spider-Man, you know, or other Marvel heroes, you know, or whether it's, you know, Tom Cruise in Mission Impossible. Somebody's going to save us. So what happens if Kamala Harris and Tim Walz do literally rescue us this fall and get sworn into office in January? How's that going to change our culture? And how's that going to change the movies and television that we watch? Will we return to the hopeful, you know, Eisenhower Kennedy years with hopeful movies like It's a Wonderful Life or the Clinton 1990s with the hopeful and kind of upbeat romantic comedies? Or will the right-wing billionaires and the social media trolls fight back against Trump's laws? Will MAGA make a return, you know, like much like they did during the Obama presidency, you know, shutting down Obama with this, you know, phony AstroTurf Tea Party BS. You know, it was just funded by right-wing billionaires. Will they shut things down? Will they make it impossible for Harris and Walz to really do anything? I mean, I don't know. It's a lot's going to depend on what happens to Congress. But, you know, we just learned this week that Leonard Leo, you know, the guy who kind of single-handedly packed the Supreme Court and got $1.6 billion from an elderly billionaire, he told the Financial Times this week, quote, "We need to crush liberal dominance where it's most insidious. So we'll direct resources to build talent and capital formation pipelines in the areas of news and entertainment where left-wing extremism is most evident. Expect us to increase support for organizations that call out companies and financial institutions that bend to the woke mind virus spread by regulators and NGOs so they have to pay a price for putting extreme left-wing ideology ahead of consumers." I mean, Leonard Leo is as bitter and angry and nuts as Donald Trump, apparently. But, you know, he's out there and he's got $1 billion. And Charles Koch is still out there and his network, you know, is going to long outlive him. You got the billionaire Murdochs, the billionaire who owns Sinclair, the multiple billionaires who operate right-wing radio, publishing, social media, TV networks. So bottom line, we live in this moment of extraordinary menace on the right. An extraordinary opportunity on the left. We can, you know, to paraphrase Thomas Paine, we can rebuild the world anew. But it's all going to depend on which way we turn. So I'm very hopeful that this election that we are facing is going to help us. It's going to bring us a new and better America. And that we can get back to having hopeful, optimistic movies that we like to go to and laugh at and with. And, you know, move forward. What say you? What do you think? Anyhow, it's Anything Goes Friday, for that matter. You know, whatever you're thinking about, I'll take your calls. We'll be right back. Stay with us.
0: This is the Tom Hartman Program.
1: That op-ed I was just riffing about, by the way, is over at HartmanReport.com. It's titled, Did Trump Kill Romance?

0: and welcome back. Let's see here. Wang in Aberdeen, Washington. Hey, Wang, what's on your mind today?
1: Hey, good morning, Tom. I sure appreciate your op-ed on Trump and possible as an Antichrist figure.
0: Mm-hmm.
1: I've been haunted for over 8 years. We had to leave our home church. We condone their anti-public education comments, but when they started to support Trump, that was just too far.
0: I get
1: it. What has really bothered me is that I have a number of real close who I thought were good Christian brothers that seem to be going down the wrong path.
0: Mm-hmm.
1: And so as an educator, I thought, geez, this for me, a challenge would be able to talk to them and maybe get them to turn and go down the right path. So I can use a lot of the stuff that you put in your op-ed.
0: Mm-hmm.
1: And I think I'm going to write something and send it to all these friends that I have and try to maybe make an impact and change your way of thinking.
0: Good.
1: So what I did was I come up with something that maybe is unique in that you take that MAGA, really has nothing to do with making America great again. MAGA is really an acronym for Make Almighty God Angry.
0: And it could be. I think it's, you know, make attorneys get attorneys, but, you know, whatever.
1: God cannot condone fake Christians that compromise their religious convictions.
0: Well, Jesus warned us about them, you know, both in Matthew and in John. I mean, you know, look out, they're coming. I mean, he was quite explicit.
1: Yep, so for them to support an immoral candidate like Trump, this is going down the wrong path. To wear that red hat with a MAGA logo on their forehead,
0: mm-hmm.
1: or to mark the box next to Trump's name on the ballot box, I think that's symbolic of taking the mark of the beast.
0: Yeah, it's right out of Revelation 7.
1: It's a clear choice. Yep, it's a clear choice. You're either going to follow Satan, or you're going to follow Jesus' path to salvation in heaven. Now, this is an easy choice for the true Christian. Heaven won't help fake Christians that make the wrong choice in November. It's redemption time. Burn your MAGA hat and vote for Kamala Harris and Democratic candidates to really make America great again.
0: Yeah, you know, in Latin and a couple of other languages, MAGA means sorcerer. It's the root of the word magician.
1: Yeah, and we know that Trump is not the true Antichrist. I call him the precursor to the Antichrist. For one thing, Satan or the Antichrist is not repulsive like Trump. And so I think that what you wrote and what I can add, maybe I can make an impact and get people that are close friends to do the right thing.
0: Well, good luck with that, Wang. Good luck. I mean,
1: yeah.
0: You know, you're going to encounter some resistance. I can guarantee you that, because these people are well indoctrinated into the cult. But that doesn't mean that we should give up on them. Wang, thank you for the call, and good luck. I wish you the very best. 20 minutes past the hour. I'll be back with you in 60 seconds. With some information about election deniers and a good news alert. Stay tuned.

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So back when Donald Trump debated Kamala Harris, he was asked about world leaders and whatnot, and he went off on this thing praising a guy named Viktor Orban and saying he's a tough guy, he's smart, he's the prime minister of Hungary, and he loves me, basically. So who is Viktor Orban? Well, it turns out Viktor Orban is a guy who, you know, took over Hungary in a regular election, the prime minister, and then turned it into basically a neo-fascist paradise for right-wingers. All the media is now controlled by right-wing oligarchs. He's packed the courts. He's changed the Constitution so that they have things like gerrymandering and voter suppression, so he always wins every election. He throws people in jail for criticizing him, even on Facebook. I mean, this is what Hungary has become. Fox News loves it. Tucker Carlson did his show from there for a week, and that's what Donald Trump wants to do to America. You can read the whole thing over at HartmanReport.com. It's titled, Trump's New Hero, the Strong Man Who Crushed Democracy in Hungary. Check it out.

0: This is the article by Ed Pinkington over the Guardian, and some really surprising or disheartening statistics. A new survey of eight vital swing states reveals 239 election deniers have signed up. They're actively engaged in electoral battles this year. This is from a report by the Center for Media and Democracy looking at eight critical swing states: Arizona, Georgia, Michigan, Nevada, New Mexico, North Carolina, Pennsylvania, and Wisconsin. 50 Republicans, 50 liars. These are people who are election deniers who are promoting Trump's big lie. 50 of them are running for Congress, 6 are running for state executive offices, 81 are leaders of local Republican organizations, and 102 are current members of state and county election boards. And, you know, which is pretty astonishing. Their most disturbing finding is that there are more than 100 election deniers currently sitting on election boards spanning 61 counties across all eight swing states. 6 are concentrated in Pennsylvania, which is a critical state. I believe they have 19 electoral college votes. Pretty much you've got to win Pennsylvania if you want to win the White House. And if they can shut that down, I mean, Pearson, who is Mr. Pearson? We're quoting a guy. Oh, yeah, Arne Pearson is Center for Media and Democracy's executive director. And he writes, the nightmare scenario is that they'll hold up certification. They'll force state officers to go to court to compel them to certify the results while they spread disinformation, in other words, lies, about widespread voter fraud and non-citizen voting. The big threat is that this will create a similar or even more heightened atmosphere of the sort that led to the January 6th insurrection. You know, Trump has even praised these people, the three election deniers who are on the board in Georgia. He called them out. He said they're pit bulls fighting for honesty, transparency, and victory. No, no. This is how Trump thinks he's going to win. He's going to steal the election. Among the innovations that that trio in Georgia have introduced are new rules that allow them to put vote certification on hold while they carry out investigations into unspecified irregularities. Mark Elias calls it somewhere between insidious and insane. In Cochise County, this is in Arizona, South Arizona, two election supervisors, Tom Crosby and Peggy Joder, due to stand trial next month for criminal offenses for messing with the election in 2022. Pennsylvania is suffering the most from the scourge of election denial, numerically speaking, with 49 election deniers in influential positions, including 29 election administration officials. 10 election deniers are running to represent Pennsylvania in Congress. I mean, this is wild stuff. Meanwhile, a state judge in New York has overturned North Dakota's abortion ban. The state attorney general, the Republican Drew Wrigley, says he's going to appeal it to the state Supreme Court. But this judge, he had done this once before. He did this 2 years ago, 3 years ago. He overturned, or 2 years ago, I guess, or 2.5 years, he overturned the state's abortion ban, saying, because it had been written in the 1880s, saying it was vague and unconstitutional. And so the Republicans in the North Dakota legislature and the governor wrote a brand new bill that had all kinds of specifics in it, you know, to ban abortion. And he knocked this one down, too. He says North Dakota Constitution guarantees each individual, including women, the fundamental right to make medical judgments affecting his or her bodily integrity, health, and autonomy in consultation with chosen health care provider free from government interference. And, he warned that giving the government the authority to tell women they could not have an abortion would also grant them the power to tell them that they must have an abortion. He said these choices belong to the individual, not the government. Amen.
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0: That's our good news alert for the day. Got a couple of weird headlines for you, and I'll pick up your calls on the other side of the break. It's Anything Goes Friday.

Tom Hartman here with Tom Hartman University Book Club. Today we're reading from Unequal Protection, How Corporations Became People and How You Can Fight Back. This is from page 218. The subhead is, if corporations are persons, why aren't there crimes in the crime statistics? Every year, the Federal Bureau of Investigation issues a press release on its Uniform Crime Reporting Program, which determines the nation's crime index. It reports crimes by persons, which excludes, strangely enough, corporate persons, even when the corporations have been convicted of felonies. In its entire history, the FBI has never issued a report on crimes by corporate persons, although its reports on crimes by human persons are well-researched and well-publicized. The upshot of this is that when you ask people how most money and property are stolen, or how most people are killed, they think of burglars and muggers and bank robbers and crimes of passion. They think of human persons. The reality, though, is that more money and property are stolen by or lost to corporate criminals than to human criminals. Russell Mokaber's corporate crime reporter noted that in 1998, when the FBI estimated robberies and burglaries at almost $4 billion, the cost of corporate crimes was in the hundreds of billions, as it is every year. These include security scams that ran around $15 billion that year, car repair fraud that hit around $40 billion that year, insurance swindles and corporate fraud found on your health insurance, HMO, and hospital billings that runs between $100 and $400 billion a year, 100 times greater than all the burglaries in the country combined. Then there are the occasional really big crimes, like Neil Bush's savings and loans scandal that then-Attorney General Dick Thornburg called the biggest white-collar swindle in history, or the actions of banksters and defense contractors that get no investigations whatsoever from either the Bush or the Obama administrations. More people die as a result of corporate activity than because of the actions of deranged killers or overwrought spouses. According to the Corporate Crime Reporter, the FBI reported that that 1998 saw about 19,000 Americans murdered at the hands of other people. But that same year, 56,000 people died from work-related diseases like black lung and asbestosis that went unreported by the FBI. And many times that number died from the silent violence of pollution, contaminated food, hazardous consumer products, and hospital malpractice. Much of the human death caused by corporate activity has arguable benefits. For example, the many cancers caused by compounds associated with plastics or pesticides. But the cost of these deaths isn't factored into the unit cost of the products. So there's no financial incentive for industry to develop toxin-free or toxin-reduced alternatives, or to use the more expensive but less toxic alternatives that already exist. This is a process, known as internalizing profits and externalizing costs. The corporation profits from the toxins, and the public pays for the cancers, both in healthcare costs and lost productivity from sick and dying workers. It's been a standard operating procedure for centuries and was pushed back against for only a few decades in the 1960s and 70s with the consumer movement that came out of the publication of Rachel Carlson's book Silent Spring and Ralph Nader's book Unsafe at Any Speed. Since the Reagan administration, however, dumping externalities on the public has become a common and accepted practice across the business spectrum. One of the easiest ways to do it is to simply move the toxin-producing or toxin-using factory or process to a company to a country with lax environmental and labor laws like China or Vietnam, so that not only are labor costs lowered, but more importantly, the cost of dealing with externalities like workmen's compensation from injury and exposure and toxic emissions and death in the workplace, so that all those costs drop to zero or close to it. And then there are the big mistakes. In 1998, one of America's largest meatpacking companies replaced a refrigerating unit on one of its processing lines. Shortly thereafter, the detectors it had in place on the line to look for the deadly cold-loving bacteria like Listeria monocytogenes started to react, indicating high levels of bacterial contamination. The company's response was immediate. Carolyn Smith DeWall of the Center for Science and the Public Interest told reporters Russell Mokaber and Robert Weissman, quote, "Then their study started coming up positive, so they stopped testing. This company's Fourth Amendment right to privacy blocked surprise inspections by the government." They're a person, right? The detectors were apparently turned off for a full month before the Centers for Disease Control frantically tried to find the source of the bacteria that was killing people, mostly children, all over the United States.
use DNA fingerprinting to track the bacteria that was causing the nationwide outbreak of listeria back to the plant, provoking a nationwide recall of millions of pounds of the product. But during that month, hundreds of people consuming this product, this company's products, were sickened by listeria, and 21 humans died from it. U.S. Attorney's Office, according to Mocha Byrne Weissman, said, quote, there was insufficient evidence to bring a felony charge against the company. Instead, the company paid a $200,000 fine and issued an unprecedented joint press release with the Bush administration's USDA that managed to say that the company had paid the fine without ever mentioning the brand name of the product that had contaminated and caused the deaths. This is truly amazing. I mean, if corporate crime costs us more and kills more people, and we don't even talk about it. It's amazing. Anyhow, the book is Unequal Protection, How Corporations Became People and How You Can Fight Back.

Did you know that every weekday we send out an email before the show giving you all the topics coming up so you could be fully informed and ready to interact with our program? 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

0: Welcome back. 34 minutes past the hour. Just a quick update on what's going on the right wingosphere. This is from Media Matters. Sean Hannity suggested that half the country will boycott Disney because the ABC debate moderators were biased. Greg Gutfeld had a complete meltdown. He called it the first DEI debate. Diversity, equity, inclusion, right? Like, oh my God, we've got a black woman on the debate stage. This was Greg Gutfeld over on Fox so-called News. Newsmax, Greg Kelly, saying that wanting Trump's jurors outed. He said, they're afraid for their lives. Give me a break. Newt Gingrich on Fox said that Kamala Harris represents, quote, the replacement of America. Yep, they're replacing white people now with Indians and African Americans. And look at that. You know, just ask Newt Gingrich, the quintessential doughboy, white bread. Anyway, Jesse Waters on Fox, he said, I don't like don't ask, don't tell. I need to know if someone's gay. I have to know. Why do you have to know, Jesse? It's just like, what's the deal here? Over on Newsmax, a guest said, white men will be at the back of the line under a Kamala Harris presidency. Daily Wire's Matt Walsh, white people aren't crying about it when they get pulled over. Why are black people complaining? This is a response to NFL player Tyreek Hill's arrest. It just goes on and on. I mean, it's just people are friggin' nuts. Anyhow, what's on your mind? Rick in Great Falls, Montana. Hey, Rick, what's up?
1: Yeah, good morning, Tom. I'm a strong supporter of Senator Tester here in Montana. And there was just a letter to the editor lately that he receives a large amount of money from a pharmaceutical company from his lobbyists. Well, John's taken a bus tour to Canada a couple of times. Senior citizens go up there and get their drugs, and he bring them back, you know. Mm-hmm. So I find that very difficult that pharmaceutical industries put that much money into John Tester. Anyway, this letter from the editor comes from a hypocrite. My question to you is, Tom, how do I fact check this individual?
0: Well, the money coming into campaigns is all published over at opensecrets.org. And you can just, you know, say, I want to look at senators and I want to look at John Tester, and it'll tell you, number one. Number two, I would tell you that, you know, most members of Congress do take money from these PACs. There's about 100 members of the Congressional Progressive Caucus, and about 70 of them have pledged not to take corporate PAC money. Mark Pocan and Ro Khanna are among those who will not take corporate PAC money, but most do. It doesn't mean that he's necessarily going to vote their way, but it does mean he's probably going to, you know, listen to them when they come into his office. If it's true. But I wouldn't get too worked up about it. I wouldn't get too worried about it. In a way, it's like, okay, we're going to use their money against them. I would think of it in those terms because, you know, he's just one vote in the Democratic majority. But anyhow, the way that you find out what's going on with these campaigns is through opensecrets.org. Good luck, Rick.
1: OpenSecrets.org.
0: Yeah,
1: okay,
0: you
1: thank
0: go.
1: You, Tom.
0: Yep. Norma in Montgomery, Alabama. Hey, Norma, how are you today? What's up?
2: I'm pretty good, Tom. How are you?
0: Fine, thank you.
2: Yeah. All right. Well, I have been out working for Shamari Figures here in District 2. And
0: that's your congressional candidate?
2: Yes. Mm-hmm. Barry Moore decided that he would much rather go be the congressional candidate for District 1, which is down by the coast. There is a Democrat running, Tom Holmes, and I attended a Montgomery County Democratic Party meeting on Monday night, and I left angry because I was talking about not just winning District 2 to give, you know, Terry Sewell, District 7, a companion, but winning 6 and 1 also. And I was told, no, there is no way we can do that. We don't need to help them or anything. We can't
0: really
2: win either one.
0: Well,
2: yes.
0: But you think they're winnable? You don't think that the Democratic Party has it right? Is that what you're saying?
2: Well, if you pull up a map and look at District 1 right along the Florida line, mm-hmm. those people, somebody needs to tell them if Trump is elected, they lose FEMA. Mm. And if you do a mass deportation, who's going to come back and put the roofs on? We have some excellent Hispanic-owned roofing companies. And then, two, who's going to clean the hotel rooms?
0: Yeah.
2: you get rid of all the Hispanics, you do your mass deportation, how will these places stay open? How will
0: it'll
2: function?
0: Be insanely disruptive. You're absolutely right, Norma.
2: Yes. And so, but also, we just had a hurricane go through Louisiana, people. Wake up. Anybody down there in Mobile listening? Get out there and start talking and working. And District 6, it's right out my back door.
0: Mm-hmm.
2: Yeah. And so I know the area because all the new construction, my son is, you know, a woodworker. Mm-hmm. And so we've been out there delivering cabinets that he built. And it just, this really, you know, don't bother that the statistics say for 17 years that you can't win in that area. And that just really irritated me. Yeah. I lost my temper and started yelling. But, you know, every time I go out and I knock on a door, the people are so pleased that somebody came.
0: Yeah.
2: We used to have porches, Tom. We used to sit on our porches and we knew our neighbors and we talked to each other. Now people go in and watch the idiot box, and that's all they do. And it used to be, you know, you'd get in, if you didn't have to work 60 to 70 hours a week, you could get in your Chevrolet and go see the USA and meet more people.
0: Mm-hmm.
2: But all of this sticking in your own house and never speaking has created what I call a segment of tribalism. But when you go out and you talk to these people and you tell them you'd really like to have your vote for this candidate because this is what we need, you know, but my idea of trying to flip this state, anybody in Birmingham listening, get out there and help Elizabeth Anderson work, because we could have four Democratic districts and be a majority Democratic state. And how does that affect Congress and getting things passed? And how would it affect the Electoral College, Tom?
0: Yeah. Great stuff, Norma. Great stuff. And you know, keep it up. And you're an inspiration
2: help,
0: to a lot of our listeners and viewers. Yeah, well, good luck.
2: Well, you know, come on, people. Let's get to work.
0: Okay, there you go. Thank you, Norma.
2: Thank you.
0: Good talking to you.
2: Bye.
0: Happy weekend. Lynn in Belleville, Texas. Hey, Lynn, what's on your mind today?
3: Well, how you doing?
0: Good.
3: Tom, I talked to you once before. I got to watching this and being the old American history teacher, it came to my mind that fundamentally the thing that's causing us this divisiveness, if you look back in history, there's three times that we have had to go through this. The first time, of course, with the Civil War, when we killed more Americans than anybody, lost their lives in any war at any time.
0: Yep.
3: So that tells you how bad that divisiveness was at that time. The second time that it happened was, in my opinion, centered around Martin Luther King era, when they brutalized everybody so badly that, you know, we finally got a reaction. But each time we fought back in the Civil War, we fought back under Martin Luther King. Now we're in the third time, and Trump is leading this one. And we've got to try to stand together to fight against it one more time. I call it Sam Houston, who was one of the best Democrats of all time. And I want to speak out to the Texans at this point and say, hey, we need to get back to the Sam Houston Texas Democrat. He ran as a Texas Democrat for the governor of Texas in 1859, won the election as a Democrat on a platform that would fit very well today. But he's also
0: except
3: the only
0: for the slavery part.
3: Well, anyway, he said to that legislature, he said, Texas is not Southern black folk haters. And we need to not secede from the Union.
0: Uh-huh.
3: He said, I have bled for this country. Look at the blood that I shed in my body when I fought at the Battle of New Orleans.
0: Mm-hmm.
3: And God bless you, folks. We got a sick Abraham Lincoln called him up, said, I'll send 40,000 troops. Sam said, I'm a good Democrat, but I cannot kill my fellow Texans.
0: Wow.
3: And so, therefore, we went ahead and seceded from the Union. Sam Houston was impeached, came home, but he, in my opinion, I want the people of Texas to remember we had a great Democrat in Sam Houston. We need him, for everybody to help Cullen and our new senator against Ted Cruz. So think in terms of us. Let's get behind the true Democrats, going back to Lyndon Johnson, Sam Houston, and all the boys.
0: Sounds like a plan, Lynn. I knew nothing about Sam Houston. Thanks for the history. I'm going to have to do a little research myself. It sounds fascinating. Lynn, thank you so much for the call.
3: Oh, it's great.
0: Yeah, thank you. It's 44 minutes past the hour, almost 45. We'll be back with you in just a few minutes here. So stay tuned. It's Anything Goes Friday.
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0: And Justin Timberlake has escaped jail on his DWI case with a plea deal. Like, who cares? Anyway, thought you'd want to know. Welcome back. Peter in Lawton, Oklahoma. Hey, Peter, what's on your mind today?
5: I'm a movie buff, and then when you brought that up about the pendulum seems to swing about every 10 to 20 years, and I'm just hoping if we can get the VP Harris and Walz in the White House, some sanity can kind of be restored to this country. What we're really all about is family, and trying to get along and everything.

0: your story too. That's cute.
1: She won the argument because she got my paycheck. But 6 months after that, the argument, she got it for the next 20 years. You know, what I'm trying to say is I have enough faith in this country and the people. They're such good people that they will see through all this crap with the Trump and they'll get back to back of where we're supposed to be, you know, bread and butter and trying to raise our kids and get some sanity. And I don't even go to the movies anymore. I just watch the old thank God for the YouTube and everything. You can pick up the movies in the 30s and 40s, and you can see what reality is about what daily life was like in America. And that's this true. Stuff that they're putting out there for the kids to watch is bogus.
0: Yeah.
1: Thank you, sir, and have a good day.
0: Okay, thank you, Peter. Good talking to you. Richard in Huntsville, Texas. Hey, Richard, what's on your mind today?
2: Yeah, hey, kudos to Lynn from Belleville. He's telling you the facts.
0: Yeah, I guess so.
2: This is where he's buried right here, Sam Houston. I'm going to tell you another fact about him while we're on the subject. Abraham Lincoln plagiarized him over "A House Divided Cannot Stand." He was on the floor when Sam Houston said that very thing.
0: Really? Wow.
2: And, oh, yeah. These are facts. It's not just my opinion.
0: Yeah.
2: But the reason I called you, I got one for you. What did Stormy Daniels and Kamala Harris have in common?
0: I don't know. What?
2: They both spanked the orange pig.
0: Yes, you're right.
2: Thank you. I got a question for you. The main reason I called is I was just watching on television on MSNBC, and they was talking about 15 or 16 people that are getting sanctioned because of helping prop Maduro up in Venezuela.
0: Right.
2: I'm asking you, do you know anything about what that actually entails, this sanctions? I mean, is that just something that's minimal, is saying you're sanctioned? Or is there some monetary penalties involved?
0: It means if they have any money in the United States or if they have any money in any instruments that American regulators control, that money can be seized. It may mean more than that. I'm not sure. I don't. But I'm pretty sure that we don't have reciprocal agreements with Venezuela, so we can't go after their money that's in Venezuela. But, you know, if they've got money stashed in American banks, they're going to have problems. I mean, it's the same thing with the Russians, you know, that got sanctions. So, Richard, I got to run. But thanks for the call and thanks for the joke. It was a good one. It's 49 minutes past the hour. I'll be back with more of your calls in 60 seconds. Stay with us.

0: Hey, thanks so much for sharing our program and for reaching out to our stations and sponsors and letting them know that you're listening. It really means a lot to us. So have you noticed that the Republicans are pretty much not talking about a constitutional convention anymore? They used to be gung-ho to rewrite the Constitution. You know, they wanted to put corporate personhood in there. They wanted to change it so that women can't vote. They wanted to do away with the election of senators, repeal the 17th Amendment, take us back to them being appointed by the states. They had all these weird—they wanted to outlaw labor unions, all these weird ideas, but they've stopped talking about it. I mean, they're still moving forward on it, but it's not Project 2025, for example. You know, their ultimate talking document does not have one single mention in it about a constitutional convention. Why would that be? Well, it's because the Supreme Court is doing their work for them. I mean, you know, just they have overturned Article 2. They've overturned the first, fourth, ninth, and 14th Amendments. They've overturned Article 1, Section 7. All the details of this whole thing are over at HartmanReport.com. You got to check it out.
1: Wake up with the sunrise, feeling so alive. Turn that radio on, let your spirit fly.
0: There you go, 10 minutes before the hour, picking up your calls here. Paul in Woodinville, Washington. Hey, Paul, what's up?
2: Yeah, Tom, I was listening yesterday to your discussion about tariffs.
0: Mm-hmm.
2: A listener was calling and asking about tariffs, and you have a lot of good information, but I think the discussion was a little bit generic with respect to what Donald Trump is proposing about tariffs.
0: Yeah, I didn't get into much detail about Trump. It was a kind of an overview of tariffs from 1792 to today.

0: Well, my point is this, is that tariffs are not designed to raise revenues, certainly not billions and billions of dollars. I mean, let's go to the context. He was asked about child care. He said, well, child care is child care, and it's such a small number compared to what we could be bringing in.
1: Right.
0: Well, if a tariff is working as a tariff is supposed to, it is supposed to be a burden and a discouragement on the purchase of imported goods as kind of a negative incentive or an incentive.
1: Correct. So when tariffs work right, they generate no revenue.
0: Exactly, because you should be buying the domestic goods.
1: Exactly.
0: Okay, so in the early part of our nation's history, which you mentioned, and Stephen Breyer talks about this, the early part before the Civil War. This is in his chapter on the Interstate Commerce Commission in his book, mm-hmm. Reading the Constitution, that came out earlier this year. The United States was a very poor country, and not many goods were made here yet. Mm-hmm. So a lot of imports, that was the way we generated revenue. But this came to a fever pitch in 1890 with the McKinley Tariff Act under President Benjamin Harrison. And they hiked tariffs just huge, and people got sick of it. And that's why, one of the reasons, that America went back to Grover Cleveland is because this whole idea that we're going to raise all this. And by the way, they did raise money, but they blew through it. The Harrison administration, by the way, was the first $1 billion budget in American history. Our first $1 billion budget was the Benjamin Harrison administration. Uh-huh. But that was the Gilded Age after the Civil War and business up until the crash of 29. So, but the tariff to have the idea, so that people understand that Donald Trump is promising that we're going to raise so much money. This is the same crap as Mexico is going to pay for the wall. Right. It's just pie in the sky economics. And yeah, you're right. If a tariff is working properly, it shouldn't be raising any money, because people should say, no, I'm not going to pay that. I'm going to buy the American product. And that's what we should be doing. You mentioned a number of things that would encourage that, buy the American product. But you see, during the Reagan era, we shipped out our jobs. We basically imported deflation by shipping out our jobs, our American-made products, and importing the cheap goods from Asia.
1: Yep.
0: And people felt like, because they were cheap, it in a sense created a false demand where there wasn't the money for it.
1: If I could just interject, one of the most amazing things that anybody listening to this program who is probably under 50 doesn't even know is that when Sam Walton rolled out the Walmart stores in a big way, took them national in the 1970s and 80s, his slogan, which hung on giant canvas banners across the top of every one of the Walmart stores, was 100% Made in America. And in fact, that's the title of Sam Walton's autobiography, is Made in America. Back to you, Paul.
0: Yeah, and think about it, is that when we were kids, younger, you know, 50s, 60s, if you found something that said Made in Japan on it or Made in China, you go, what a piece of junk, right?
1: Yep.
0: And now you can't find anything that's Made in America on it.
1: Yep.
0: I remember when in the early 80s, anybody who drove a Japanese car or to the parking lot of an American Ford or GM plant or facility, their windows were smashed out. People would smash them out with baseball bats.
1: Yeah, I had a Toyota in 72, and it got keyed multiple times.
0: Yeah, well, by the end of the 80s, the whole parking lot at Ford or General Motors was full of Ford cars, right? Nobody drove.
1: I know. I remember.
0: So the whole thing changed. It is just the whole idea, and of course, it came back to bite us when COVID. The reason we have inflation is inflation is too much money chasing too few goods, and we gave up on our domestic options over 40 years ago.
1: That's correct.
0: And that's
1: correct.
0: Why we got caught with our pants down when COVID
1: couldn't import enough stuff.
0: Other countries couldn't provide, because they were hit with a pandemic too. They couldn't provide the goods that we needed.
1: Yeah. The amazing thing to me, Paul, is how, you know, we haven't had an honest debate about tariffs in the United States really since Smoot-Hawley You know, and one of the things that amazes me is if you Google tariffs, you will find all these mostly right-wing sites, but not entirely, where people are going, oh, my God, Smoot-Hawley made the Depression worse, quack, quack, quack. Smoot-Hawley was about a 2% increase in our tariffs, which were averaging around 34% at the time. So it was meaningless, really. I mean, it really didn't make the Depression worse or anything else. It was a kind of a failed effort. But you know, everybody talks like tariffs are terrible things. And all that talk comes out of the neoliberal consensus of the late 70s and throughout the 80s. And now we're looking back at that neoliberal consensus and saying this stuff, these people are crazy. You know, it didn't work.
0: Yeah, and you look at if you export all of your manufacturing, then you have to get rid of tariffs or the products will be too damn expensive.
1: There you go. So we need to bring them back, but we need to do it thoughtfully, gradually, step by step, you know, intelligently. And Trump can't do any of those things.
0: No, he can't.
1: Paul, thank you very much. Good talking to you. And nice to know you agree with me. I just never know when I put out stuff that's really controversial, you know, like tariffs. We'll be right back. Anything Goes Weekend.
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3: If you're a corporate employee, you know that something unpleasant is afoot when top executives are suddenly issuing statements about how committed they are to their employees, making sure that all of them are treated with dignity and respect. For example, the PR chief of a global outfit named Teleperformance, one of the world's largest call centers, was recently going on and on about how, quote, we value our people and their well-being, safety, and happiness. Why did the corporation feel such a desperate need to proclaim its virtue? Because it's been caught in a nasty scheme to spy on its own workers. Teleperformance, a $6.7 billion global behemoth that handles customer service calls for Amazon, Apple, Uber, etc., saves money on overhead by making most of its 380,000 employees around the world work from their own homes. That can be a convenience for many workers, but a new corporate policy first imposed in March on thousands of its workers in Colombia is an Orwellian nightmare. Teleperformance is pressuring them to sign an 8-page addendum to their employee contracts, allowing corporate-controlled video cameras, electronic audio devices, and data collection tools to be put in their homes to monitor their actions. I work in my bedroom, one employee noted. I don't want to have a camera in my bedroom. Neither would I, and I doubt that Teleperformance's $20 million a year CEO would allow one in his mansion. Uglier yet, the privacy-obliterating contract requires that even the children of employees can be spied on at home. Nonetheless, the Colombian worker signed because her supervisor said she could lose her job if she refused. Of course, Teleperformance Inc. assures us that the data it collects on children is not shared elsewhere. But how do we know that? Trust us, they say. This is Jim Hightower saying, do you?

It's the Tom Hartmann University Book Club. Today we're reading from Medea Benjamin's new book, Kingdom of the Unjust, Behind the U.S.-Saudi Connection. And this is from the introduction. Through the women-led peace organization Code Pink, which I co-founded with Jody Evans after the 9/11 attacks, I have spent much of the last decade standing up against the U.S. military intervention in the Middle East and supporting local democracy activists. I traveled many times to the region, listening to human rights activists, marching with them in the streets, dodging tear gas and bullets, and getting beaten up and deported by government thugs. I have seen firsthand the deadly effects of U.S. foreign policies. The 2003 U.S. invasion of Iraq destroyed the lives of millions, including many of my dear friends, and unleashed the sectarian hatred that later gave birth to the Islamic State. I recall a conversation with my Iraqi colleague Yanar Mohammed, daughter of a Shiite father and a Sunni mother, and founder of the Organization of Women's Freedom in Iraq. When I asked her what was the most notable legacy of the U.S. invasion of her country, she gave the chilling response, "We, Sunnis and Shia, learned to hate each other." In another part of the Middle East, U.S. military support for Israel has wreaked havoc on the lives of Palestinians and aroused the ire of people throughout the region. Continuous U.S. military interventions, from drone warfare in Yemen to overthrowing Muammar Gaddafi in Libya to funneling an endless stream of weapons into the region, have unleashed new levels of violence. But the United States is not the only nation whose massive footprint has been trampling on the lives of people in the Middle East. The other nation is Saudi Arabia, an oppressive monarchy that denies human rights to its own people and exports extremism around the world. It also happens to be the closest U.S. ally in the Arab world. During the 1980s and 1990s, I met intolerant and violent young men in Pakistan and Afghanistan who were trained to hate Westerners in Saudi schools. In 2001, I saw my own nation convulsed by an attack on September 11th that was perpetrated mostly by Saudis. Not hard to connect the dots behind the spread of the Saudi intolerant ideology of Wahhabism, the creation of Al-Qaeda and the Islamic State, and the attacks in New York, Paris, Brussels, and San Bernardino. You can also connect the dots between Saudi Arabia and the failure of some of the historic uprisings associated with the Arab Spring, since the Saudi monarchy did not want calls for democracy to threaten its own grip on power. I was in Bahrain after Saudi tanks crushed the inspiring grassroots encampment in Pearl Square, where tens of thousands had gathered day after day to demand democracy. I will never forget the excitement of being in Tahrir Square during the Egyptian Revolution, and watching aghast as a military coup backed by the Saudis put some 40,000 activists behind bars. In Yemen, the Saudis took a direct military role in that nation's internal conflict with a ruthless bombing campaign. When I travel overseas, people often ask me why Saudi Arabia, a country that is so repressive internally and overseas, is such a close ally to the United States. Iranian friends want to know why the U.S. government is so outspoken about human rights violations in Iran, but silent about the worst abuses in the Saudi kingdom. Yemenis want to ask why my government supplies weapons to the very nation, Saudi Arabia, that bombed their schools and hospitals. Saudi women ask why the United States, which professes great democratic values, props up a regime that treats women as second-class citizens. The easy answer is oil, weapon sales, and other business interests. Oil has formed the basis for U.S.-Saudi ties. The kingdom has become the largest purchaser of American weapons in the world, and hundreds of billions of Saudi petrodollars help shore up the U.S. economy. But there's another reason, perhaps more critical than any of the others. The American people have not demanded an end to this dysfunctional, toxic relationship. Why? In part, because the American people know so little about it. Even Americans who consider themselves parts of a peace movement know virtually nothing about the kingdom. The Saudi press is muzzled, foreign journalists are strictly monitored, and only tourists visiting for religious purposes are allowed into the country. Add to that a Saudi lobby that lines the pockets of U.S. think tanks, such as the Middle East Institute, Ivy League universities, such as Harvard and Yale, and influential institutions from the Clinton Foundation to the Carter Center. This checkbook diplomacy helps put a happy face on the abusive monarchy and silences its critics. We have a lot to uncover. This book is meant to be a primer, giving readers a basic understanding of how the kingdom holds on to power internally
and tries to influence the outside world. It looks at the founding of the Saudi state, the treatment of dissidents, religious minorities, women, and migrant workers, the spread of Wahhabism, the kingdom's relationship with the West, and its role in the region, and what the future might hold. As we delve into the inner workings of this dystopian regime, don't mistake criticism of Saudi Arabia for Islamophobia. This book is not a critique of Islam, but a critique of three intertwining factors that have shaped the Saudi nation: the extremist interpretation of Sunni Islam, known as Wahhabism, the appropriation of the Saudi state by one family, and Western support for this dynasty. Criticizing Saudi Arabia should not be equated with support for Saudi's nemesis, Iran. The Iranian government is guilty of some of the same abuses as the Saudis. Book, Kingdom of the Unjust.

0: This is the Tom Hartman Program.
1: Welcome to Hour 2 of our program. Just a reminder, on October 9th, I'll be at Frugal News Bookstore in Muse, M-U-S-E, Bookstore in Chicago, 630-427-1140 to sign up. They are asking you to call and essentially reserve a seat or let them know that you're coming. And on the 15th of October, I'll be at Powell City Books. I have a brand new book out. It's The Hidden History of the American Dream, The Demise of the Middle Class, and How to Rescue Our Future Just in Time for the Election. And I think you'll find this book the best of the whole series. This is now the 10th and last book in the Hidden History series. So check it out. Unleashing Ukraine. I mentioned earlier I subscribed to over 100 Substack newsletters, and one of the ones I got yesterday was one of these. Oh my God! If America allows long-range U.S. weapons that are in the possession of the Ukrainians to be used against Russian on Russian territory, then Putin says that he's going to do something terrible, and he'll probably use nuclear weapons. And oh my God! It'll be the end of the world. And that's the story that is being promoted by right-wingers who hate Ukraine and want Putin to win, and who just hate democracy in general. They like autocracies like Putin runs in Russia. And by these people who call themselves left-wingers who are, think it's very fashionable to decry vaccines and or be skeptical about vaccines and to go along with Putin and trash talk Ukraine because the U.S. military is now helping them and all that. It's just very weird people who have, a really kind of childlike understanding of politics. But anyhow, I got one of those newsletters yesterday. We shouldn't do this. We shouldn't do this. And then that was followed by one of my favorites, Lucian K. Trescott IV. It's Lucian, LuciantTrusCott.substack.com. And his is titled Unleashing Ukraine. And he notes that, we're talking about the MGM 140. This is the type of, it's a medium range missile that's fired from the HIMARS rocket platform, basically trucks. They weigh up to 3,700 pounds. They can hit a target 190 miles away. He notes Ukraine has been at war with Russia for 31 months, that the U.S. has just now considered allowing Ukraine to use its medium-range ballistic missiles is another one of those conundrums the military experts who follow the war have puzzled over. It's been reported that the White House has been reluctant to use it because that would cross some kind of Russian red line. This is presumably a red line the U.S. has respected out of fear that Russia might use tactical nuclear weapons against Ukraine on the battlefield. And then he says what I've been saying for some time. He says, this is pure BS, only he spells the word out. He says, if Russia used battlefield tactical nuclear weapons against Ukraine, Russian forces would suffer an immediate, overwhelming NATO conventional response that would wipe out the entire Russian military presence in eastern and southern Ukraine. And Vladimir Putin knows this. He knows this as well as he knows the name of his current mistress that he has squirreled away at his 200,000 square foot, $1.4 billion palace that he had built on the coast of Crimea. He goes on to say, while we've been dithering, Putin's military has rained down every kind of ballistic missile, drone, and cruise missile in their arsenal on targets in Ukraine, including civilian targets. Russia has fired so many missiles at Ukraine, they now have to import missiles from North Korea and Iran. Forbes reported on Tuesday that Secretary of State Anthony Blinken has confirmed that Iran has supplied at least 200 of its FAT-360 ballistic missiles to Russia. These are, comparable to the weapons that we're talking about allowing Ukraine to use against Russia. So I'm with Lucian Trescott. We should just say, you guys are fighting a war. We're providing you with some weaponry. You do what you think is best. It should just be that simple. And I think, frankly, I think within a week we're going to get there. I really do. Because the way that, Trump, Putin is running a terrorist operation here. Russia has become a terrorist state, and he's running a terrorist operation and trying to inflict terror on Ukrainians, killing civilians. He's taken out half of their electricity generation capability. He's shut down a lot of their water capability, their ability to produce clean water. He's basically trying to destroy a nation the size of Texas that has 38 million people in it. And that's a crime. It's a war crime. It's an international war crime. It's why the International Criminal Court has issued an arrest warrant for Putin. And, you know, we should not be bowing to criminals. It's just that simple in my mind. Meanwhile, Elon Musk. Poor Elon. You got this a couple days ago, you know, when Taylor Swift endorsed Kamala Harris for president and Tim Walz for vice president. Elon Musk came out and offered to impregnate her. I mean, that's the kind of weird. I mean, that's beyond weird. But he's also been apparently secretly funneling hundreds of thousands of dollars into local races. Now, he's moved down to Texas. And according to a report in The Wall Street Journal, he's the chief financier of a group called Saving Austin, as in Austin, Texas. And they've been running just slasher, false, lie-filled campaign against the district attorney of Austin, a guy by the name of Jose Garza. And claiming that he is filling Austin's streets with pedophiles and killers and pushing out pictures of bloody teddy bears and saying the next victim could be your loved one. This apparently is how, you know, Elon Musk thinks politics has done well. Maybe in South Africa during apartheid. You know, I get that. I mean, that's where he grew up and when he grew up. But anyhow, apparently this is all because he hates George Soros, and he thinks George Soros is a supporter of this local DA, although George Soros did not give this local DA any money at all in this election cycle. And he won the primary with two-thirds of the vote, even in the face of Elon Musk pouring all this money in. Musk says of George Soros last year, he said, in my opinion, he fundamentally hates humanity. He's doing things that erode the fabric of civilization, getting DAs elected that refuse to prosecute crime. Right. This is just, you know, this is what happens when five Republicans on the Supreme Court, five corrupt, on-the-take Republicans on the U.S. Supreme Court, decide to change the law in America and make it possible for billionaires to basically pour money into campaigns invisibly. It should not be happening in the United States. This is just plain, old-fashioned, simple wrong. So, anyhow, all that said, what's on your mind? Let's pick up some calls here. Scott in Champaign, Illinois. Hey, Scott, what's up?
2: Hi, Tom.
1: Hey, Scott.
2: I was reading through the Constitution to see how we might constitutionally stop Trump from stealing the election. Mm-hmm. And one sentence just jumped out at me. It's from Article 1, Section 5,
1: right.
2: Very short. Each house shall be the judge of the elections, returns, and qualifications of its own members. Now, I interpret that as the House can judge the election process of the state or the congressional district that sent their proposed member to Washington.
1: I think you're right, and the thing I'd say to back that up was when that copper baron in Montana, who I think his name was Cooper, but he was
2: Cooper Copper.
1: Yeah, well, I might be mixing things up, but he was a copper baron in Montana, and he was passing out $1,000 bills to people who voted for him for the Senate. This was back, you know, before the 17th Amendment, when senators were appointed by state legislatures. And the U.S. Senate refused to seat him for an entire term. And then he got reelected and they finally let him back in. So that seems to be, to have come from Article 1, Section 5.
2: Well, and also I think it's Supreme Court proof. Because one of your favorite decisions, Mulberry versus Madison, is not in the Constitution.
1: Right. Yeah, I don't think anything is kind of, Supreme Court proof, but it's an interesting question. The problem is that right now Republicans control the House of Representatives, and so if they're going to insert themselves into this election, it could get very, very messy. This could be as much a problem, Scott, as a salvation or a solution. Scott, I got to run, but thanks for pointing that out. I had completely forgotten about that. Thank you. 16 minutes past the hour. It's Anything Goes Weekend.
0: This is the Tom Hartman Program.
1: Picking up your calls. I'll be right back with you.

0: And welcome back, Bill in Kalamazoo, Michigan. Hey, Bill, what's on your mind today? And how's Kalamazoo?
1: Kalamazoo is Kalamazoo.
0: I've spent a lot of time there. Anyhow, what's up?
1: Thanks for taking my call, sure. Professor Hartman. And a heartfelt thanks to you, Louise, and your staff for all the good work that you do.
0: Well, thank you.
1: I wanted to call and echo your sentiments about Ukraine. I really don't understand it. The people of Ukraine are heroes. Mm-hmm. And for us to send heroes into battle with a bully with their hands chained behind their back is ridiculous.
0: I agree.
1: Even David got a sling to fight Goliath with. I mean, come on.
0: You're right.
1: It's preposterous. But anyway, also, I think we forget, too, a lot of people, that we promised Ukraine help when they gave up their nuclear weapons.
0: That's correct, in 1992. Yep. The Budapest Memorandum. Yep.
1: But
0: we didn't just... By the way, it wasn't just us. It was us, the United Kingdom, and Russia, all three of us. All three countries signed that thing, and all three countries promised to defend Ukraine's borders. And obviously, Russia broke the deal.
1: How soon promises are forgotten.
0: Indeed.
1: One other quick note. I don't want to take up a bunch of time, but I went to my local Democratic office and wanted to get a yard sign for the yard because I've got too many Trump signs in the neighborhood. In a poor neighborhood, I don't get it. So they didn't have any.
0: Hmm.
1: They didn't have any hats, no T-shirts.
0: Wow.
1: I said, when I come into this office, I want to see a table full of hats and T-shirts and be able to get a yard sign. What's up with that? I said, well, we wish to, was the response I got.
0: Yeah.
1: And so I walked out of there pretty upset. Later last night, I went and called Act Blue to get signs and a T-shirt and a hat. And while I was online doing that, I got a phone call, and I have a spam detector. Mm-hmm. It was a verified call, and it came from Sprinkle Road, which is a local busy road that we have in town. Mm-hmm. So I answered it, and this stern male voice says, "I'd like to speak to William Coley." And I said, "Speaking," and then it clicked. I wonder what that's about. Did they get maybe hacked, and is this some kind of cheap intimidation tactic that they're...
0: I have no idea. I mean,
1: it
0: could have been a telemarketer, too, who just screwed up and pushed the wrong button.
1: It was kind of late for that, though.
0: Yeah, yeah.
1: So, maybe. I don't know.
0: Yeah.
1: But I thought that was kind of interesting.
0: Well, you've got...
1: You'll have to do better than that.
0: You've got the phone number now. You know, there are reverse lookup directories online. Typically, they charge you a couple bucks, but you can take that phone number and look up the address that's associated with it. And then, do a drive-by, figure out who it is.
1: That's a good suggestion. Yeah, appreciate that.
0: Yeah.
1: And all the things you do. But anyway, thanks again for taking my call, and blessings to you and all of yours.
0: Thank you, Bill. I'll take all the blessings I can get. I appreciate it. I appreciate it. Thank you. 20 minutes past the hour. We'll be back with more of your calls here on Anything Goes Weekend in 60 seconds. So please stay with us. We'll be right back.

Change starts with you. You can be calling your Democratic or Republican representatives to let them know what you think by calling 202-224-3121. It's the Capitol switchboard. It'll get you right through to them. Republicans all over the country have been doing everything they can to stop people from voting. And the real pioneer in this area has been Georgia and their governor, Brian Kemp. He has been purging people from the voting rolls like crazy. And of course, they use this phony thing of voter fraud. There's voter fraud out there to try to make it much harder to re-register, to register in the first place, or to even vote. I mean, you know, they have mile-long lines to vote and things like that. But now they've got a new scam. They put up a website saying you can delete your voter registration here. Now, who's going to do that? I don't think anybody, but, you know, it's there. But the only thing is you need to know somebody's Social Security number to delete their voter registration. So for a whole hour on Monday of the week that they put this thing up, for a whole hour, the entire voting database, all 6 million Georgia voters, including their Social Security numbers and driver's licenses, was posted publicly on that website. So now anybody can delete votes. There's a whole piece about it over at HartmanReport.com. Check it out.

0: Well, Kristi Noem is campaigning for Donald Trump in Pennsylvania today. That's interesting. I wonder if the pet lovers are going to protest. All righty. What's on your mind? Larry in Los Angeles. Hey, Mary. Hey, Larry. What's up?
1: Hi. I think we've gone through an incredible four weeks of news, starting with the Olympics when we had the American team that looked very diverse, and they were working at it for a goal of coming out on top. And we did. Yep. We won the medal count. And so then you had the Republican convention, which was sort of a Frankenstein episode. That didn't look very diverse, and the things that they were saying were not natural, and it led to a really weird conclusion where Donald Trump, a felon, became the nominee. Mm-hmm. Then you get the Democratic nominee, and again, we get back to diversity, where it looked like America, the people in the crowds, yeah. and the things that they were saying were truthful,
0: yeah.
1: And we got a very good result from it. And I look at these things as some being natural and some being unnatural, and the Republicans are very unnatural. And when you look at what's happening with our economy, the same thing is happening, where you look at the Fed rate, it used to look sort of natural, like natural growth, the way organisms populate the world and not. What happened in the early years, it looked like natural. Nowadays, if you take a look at the Fed rate, it looks more like something that is man-made, very rectilinear. And so what I'm pointing to is this week, the Fed had been cutting all of that quantitative easing down, and you see the markets going haywire. Mm-hmm. But this week, they actually added money to the more quantitative easing to the system. And the market
0: is... Interesting.
1: Yeah, and what are you, all green.
0: Yeah, and the markets are responding favorably. They're meeting next week, right? The Open Market Committee to determine the rate cut, and the speculation is it'll be somewhere between a quarter and a half of a point percent. What do you think, Larry?
1: Oh, I don't trust Powell anymore. Again, what I'm looking at is when I look at the quantitative easing chart, they were selling, they were bringing back. Trillions from the market as the markets were falling during the convention weeks, so that the Republicans had talking points. And as soon as the convention is over, as soon as Harris and the debate is over, there was no need for talking points for the Republicans anymore. So, boom, the Fed put back some of that money when they were taking a little too much out earlier. They put some of it back.
0: So you think with this whole quantitative easing, quantitative tightening dance that nobody's paying attention to, that in the background they're trying to manipulate the economy in a micro basis for political purposes?
1: Absolutely. And they started moving in that direction ever since Bill Clinton was president. And
0: are these uniquely Powell's decisions, or does the FOMC have something to do with them?
1: Oh, yeah, they have something to do with it. But as soon as Powell says we're going this way, basically we're going that way.
0: Yeah. I mean, these are decisions that are being made on a kind of day-to-day, week-to-week basis, right, Larry?
1: It used to be that way, and that's when the Fed rate graph looked natural.
0: Mm-hmm.
1: That's not happening anymore. You get these plateaus, and you get these mountains that rise really fast, and then it just stops. And then you have this long, flat line.
0: Yeah.
1: That is not natural.
0: Yeah.
1: That looks like a cityscape and not like a tree line of natural growth.
0: Yeah, I get it.
1: And so what's happening is they are manipulating the system right now to try to get Donald Trump back.
0: Wow.
1: And you can look at that. It didn't just start this year. It didn't just start since Biden was president. It started on a major scale when Bill Clinton first took office. And you can see it in the graph.
0: Amazing. Larry, thank you. It's always, you always bring the goods. I appreciate the call. 27 minutes past the hour. Got a break here at the bottom of the hour, and I'll pick up your calls on the other side. It's Anything Goes Weekend. Stay with us.
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0: Exposing the con in conservative. I'll be right back with your calls.

We're reading today from The Rise and Fall of the Third Reich by William Shurer here on the Tom Hartmann University Book Club. This is from the foreword by Shurer. He writes, "Though I lived and worked in the Third Reich during the first half of its brief life, watching at first hand Adolf Hitler consolidate his power as dictator of a great but baffling nation and then lead it off to war and conquest, this personal experience would not have led me to attempt to write this book had there not occurred at the end of World War II an event unique in history. This was the capture of most of the confidential archives of the German government and all its branches, including those of the Foreign Office, the Army and Navy, the National Socialist Party, and Heinrich Himmler's secret police. Never before, I believe, has such a vast treasure fallen into the hands of contemporary historians. Hitherto, the archives of a great state, even when it was defeated in war and its government overthrown by revolution, as happened to Germany and Russia in 1918, were preserved by it, and only those documents which served the interests of the subsequent ruling regime were ultimately published. The swift collapse of the Third Reich in the spring of 1945, however, resulted in the surrender not only of a vast bulk of its secret papers, but of other priceless materials, such as private diaries, highly secret speeches, conference reports, and correspondence, and even transcripts of telephone conversations of the Nazi leaders tapped by a special office set up by Hermann Göring in the Air Ministry. General Franz Halder, for example, kept a voluminous diary jotted down in Gabelsberger shorthand, not only from day to day, but from hour to hour throughout the day. It's a unique source of concise information for the period between August 14, 1939, and September 24, 1942, when he was chief of the Army staff and in daily contact with Hitler and the other leaders of Nazi Germany. It is the most revealing of the German diaries, but there are others of great value, including those of Dr. Joseph Goebbels, the Minister of Propaganda and close party associate of Hitler, and of General Alfred Jodl, chief of operations of the High Command of the Armed Forces. That's the OKW. There are diaries of the OKW itself and of the Naval High Command. Indeed, the 60,000 files of the German Naval Archives, which were captured at Schloss Tambach near Coburg, contain practically all of the signals, ships' logs, diaries, memoranda, etc. of the German Navy from April 1945, when they were found, all the way back to 1868, when the modern German Navy was founded. The 485 tons of records of the German Foreign Office, captured by the U.S. First Army in various castles and mines in the Harz Mountains, just as they were about to be burned on orders from Berlin, cover not only the period of the Third Reich, but go back to the Weimar Republic, to the beginning of the Second Reich of Bismarck. For many years after the war, tons of Nazi documents lay sealed in a large U.S. Army warehouse in Alexandria, Virginia, our government showing no interest in even opening the packing cases to see what historical interest documents of historical interest might lie within them. Finally, in 1955, 10 years after their capture, thanks to the initiative of the American Historical Association and the generosity of a couple of private foundations, the Alexandria papers were opened, and a pitifully small group of scholars with an inadequate staff and equipment went to work to sift through them and photograph them before the government, which is in a great hurry in this matter, returned them to Germany. It proved a rich find. So did such documents as the partial stenographic record of 51 Führer conferences on the daily military situation as seen and discussed in Hitler's headquarters, and the fuller text of the Nazi warlord's table talk with his old party cronies and secretaries during the war. The first of these was rescued from the charred remains of some of Hitler's papers at Berchtesgaden by an intelligence officer of the U.S. 101st Airborne Division, and the second was found among Martin Bormann's papers. And he goes through and he lists some more of the stuff. And he says, "I have not read, of course, all of the staggering amount of documentation. It would be far beyond the power of any single individual. But I've worked my way through a considerable part of it, slowed down, as all toilers in this rich vineyard must be, by the lack of any suitable indexes. It is quite remarkable how little those of us who were stationed in Germany during the Nazi time, journalists and diplomats, really knew of what was going on behind the facade of the Third Reich. A totalitarian dictatorship, by its very nature, works in great secrecy and knows how to preserve that secrecy from the prying eyes of outsiders. It was easy enough to record and describe the bare, exciting, and often revolting events in the Third Reich, an Anschluss with Austria, the surrender of Chamberlain at Munich, the occupation of Czechoslovakia, the attacks on
Poland, Scandinavia, the West, the Balkans, and Russia, the horrors of the Nazi occupation and the concentration camps and liquidation of the Jews. But the fateful decisions secretly made, the intrigues, the treachery, the motives, and the aberrations which led up to them, the parts played by the principal actors behind the scenes, the extent of the terror they exercised, and their technique of organizing it, all this and much more remained largely hidden from us until the secret German papers turned up. Some may think that it is much too early to try to write a history of the Third Reich, that such a task should be left to a later generation of writers to whom time has given perspective. I found this view especially prevalent in France when I went to do some research there. Nothing more recent than the Napoleonic era, I was told, should be tackled by writers of history. And then he goes on to kind of push back on that view. The Rise and Fall of the Third Reich by William Shearer.

Hey, if you like the rants that I open the show with every day, they're typically published over at HartmanReport.com. Check it out. When Ronald Reagan took over America in 1981, we handed him a brand gleaming new country. Franklin Roosevelt, Harry Truman, Dwight Eisenhower, Jack Kennedy, they had built America. We had brand new schools, brand new hospitals, brand new interstate highway systems, brand new airports, infrastructure. We were the envy of the world. And then Republicans came along and they said, well, you just cut the top tax rate from 74% down to 27% and everything will trickle down. Instead, what do we get? Billionaires and poverty. They said, hey, just deregulate guns and an armed society is a polite society. Instead, we've got more school shootings than anywhere in the world. They said, just kill off civics and history classes in our schools and liberate our young people to focus on science and math. And now we've got people who don't know how our government works. I mean, it just goes on from there. There's a whole rant about it over at HartmanReport.com titled, FDR Saved America, Then the GOP Ripped Us Apart. Check it out.

0: 5 minutes past the hour. Welcome back. Picking up your calls here on Anything Goes Weekend. Roger in Houston, Missouri. Hey, Roger, what's on your mind today?
1: Well, couple of things. One is Trump never laughs.
0: Yeah, you're right.
1: Okay? He'll sneer at people. He'll make fun of them. Okay?
0: But I think it's a symptom of his mental illness.
1: I think so, too. He has no humor in him, and I think that people should emphasize that. Mm-hmm. That, you know, we're hiring, if we elect this guy, he has no empathy for anything.
0: Well, here's another way to say it. He has no joy in his soul. He has none. He has no joy to experience.
1: Exactly.
0: He has no joy to share. He doesn't understand joy.
1: Yeah. My other thing is about dark money PACs. Mm-hmm. If, you know, according to Citizens United, money is speech, why is it that we can't hear the speech? Why is there no transparency in the funds?
0: Right. I agree. The whole idea that money is the same thing as speech and thus protected by the First Amendment, and that corporations are the same thing as persons and thus protected by the Bill of Rights, is BS. It's BS. It was never put into law by any legislature. Nobody ever voted for this crap. It came straight from the Supreme Court, from corrupt justices on the Supreme Court. Started with Stephen Jay Field. Go ahead.
1: I think the attempt to expand the court will be legislatively doomed. I think what we need to do is impeach the justices that are corrupt.
0: I don't think either of those things are going to happen, Roger, just because they're politically huge lifts and they would burn massive amounts of political capital and they're going to be wanting to get a lot of other things done. But I do think that a binding code of ethics, which includes a strong recusal clause, could force, at the very least, Thomas and Alito and probably Roberts and perhaps Amy Coney Barrett on anything that has to do with climate change to recuse themselves and thus, in some cases, eliminate the majority that they have on the court.
1: Yeah. Okay, I agree with that.
0: To start.
1: Method of doing it.
0: Yeah,
1: and it might be the easier political lift.
0: Yeah, it's regular. I think that's relatively non-controversial. You know that the Supreme Court justices should have to, you know, live to the same standards as every other federal judge in the United States. They're resisting it obviously because they want to be able to continue to take their bribes from billionaires and vote on behalf of those billionaires and we've got the most corrupt Supreme Court in the history of America. And I mentioned Stephen Jay Field before. That was in 1886 in the Southern Pacific Railroad versus Santa Clara County case, the case where corporate personhood was first, you know, really kind of, you know, laid out. I mean, it started in 1915, arguably, with the university up in New Hampshire that starts with an H. But it really, you know, really came into its own in 1886. And Stephen Jay Field was taking bribes from Jay Gould, from the robber barons, you know, the railroad robber barons. And they had promised that they would help him run for president in the election of 1892, I think it was. And in exchange for that, in 1886, he pushed these five tax cases out of the California circuit that he was on. He sat on that circuit court as well. In those days, the Supreme Court met 3 months out of the year, and the remaining 9 months they did what was called riding the circuit. They'd go back and be the head judge in the local circuit courts. And so he kicked these cases up to himself in the Supreme Court. And then, even though the court ruled against corporate personhood in that case, John Chandler Bancroft Davis, who was the clerk of the court, who wrote a headnote for the case, which has absolutely no legal authority, saying that the Chief Justice, Morrison Remick Waite, had said during the arguments that, you know, we are not disputing that corporations are persons. Well, it was completely out of context. He did say that, but it was completely out of context. And, they did not make law, but they did make law. The court did make law, you know, a decade later when they quoted that headnote And that head note has now been quoted over 30 times by the Supreme Court, and so it's firmly established in American law that corporations are persons, and it shouldn't be. You're absolutely right. Roger, I got to move along, but thank you. Thanks for bringing up some great topics.
1: Okay.
0: Good talking to you. Will in Chicago. Hey, Will, what's on your mind today?
2: Hey, Tom. Thanks for taking my call. Hey, I kind of changed the subject. I was just curious to get your opinion about something. I wanted to find out, do you think that the U.S. government will ever do slave reparations?
0: I don't know. I mean, you know, there's been discussion around it for a long, long time. And the, the problem that Democrats have faced who are, you know, willing to discuss this issue is that every time they get close to it, you know, Republicans use it as a political, you know, hammer, sledgehammer, to beat up Democrats with white racist voters. And, you know, there's still some substantial number of white racist voters who are voting for Democrats. And they could be pulled away from that with the reparations argument. And so, you know, to do it would burn so much political capital that up to this point, you know, we haven't had any Democrats who are willing to do that outside of, you know, in local races and things like that. So I'm skeptical, Will, but I do think that it doesn't have to be cash payments. I mean, there's other ways you can do reparations. I think you could argue that affirmative action, that you know, that was a good thing and you know, lifted a lot of African Americans in particular, you know, out of educational poverty, shall we say, you know, got them into good colleges and things, was
2: which is what I was thinking. Well, which is what I was thinking. You know, like I said, it doesn't have to be a cash payment. It could be maybe a voucher for college education or to a home assistance
0: or
2: to
0: start
2: purchase
0: a
2: house or something. Yeah, or something like that.
0: Yeah. There's a lot of ways to do it. Yeah. We just, you know, we haven't had an honest conversation about it because every time even a conversation about having a conversation about it comes up, Republicans roll in and start using it as you know, a racist dog whistle. And it works, you know, sadly. I think probably when, you know, another decade or two down the road when America is no longer majority white, that probably those kind of conversations will be a lot easier to have, you know, without the kind of ferocious resistance. I'm in favor of reparations for black people. I think that, you know, we need to have a conversation, all of us, all of Americans, an honest conversation, an open conversation about, you know, how much damage has been done to modern day black people, people who are alive today, who are carrying still the psychic scars of slavery, as well as the ongoing day-to-day, you know, assault of racism. I mean, this is all very, very real. And you know, on Monday night or Sunday night, I was in Los Angeles for the screening of Greg Palast's new film, Vigilantes, and Vote Vigilantes. Yeah. And one of the guys down in Georgia whose vote was taken away from him by this woman who had challenged 30,000 Georgia voters. His name is Major Gamaliel Turner. He's he's retired now. He's in his 70s, but he was the Army's leading expert on warfare of the future. And he had he was stationed in California. He's been a Georgia resident his entire life and has voted in Georgia his entire life. And he was stationed in California. And most of this challenge, these 30,000 people who were challenged, were mostly African-American soldiers who were stationed all around the world from Georgia. And his vote was taken away from him. And he sat next to me on the stage when I moderated the conversation after the fact, because he's a big part of the movie, his vote being taken away. And he had tears in his eyes at one point. He said, "You can't understand, you white people essentially can't understand how difficult it is to be a black person in America." He said, "You know, I've been here over 70 years. It's getting better. But you can't understand what it's like unless you've lived through it." And I believe that.
2: Right.
0: I completely take that admonition, that statement to heart. And So, and that's why I say I think we need a conversation. We need to, you know, white people need to have a better understanding of that. And, you know, hopefully our media will participate in that, too. I'd love to see, you know, more movies. You know, Django, I think, was the last, you know, let's look at what the Civil War was, or slavery was really like, you know, movie that I've seen in a long time. I'd like to see more of that kind of thing. Will, I got to run, but thanks for the call. Good talking to you. It's 45 minutes past the hour.
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0: 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We'll be right back with your calls, Anything Goes Weekend.

0: And welcome back, Jen, in River Forest, Illinois. Hey, Jen, what's on your mind today?
1: Hi, Tom. Thanks for taking my call. And in the spirit of romantic comedy, hello to you and Louise, because you guys are like a power couple.
0: Thank you.
1: I would love to see your story someday.
0: Well, thank you.
1: But

0: movies, you know, Liam Neeson or Bruce Willis, you know, mm-hmm. Taking on the bad guys and killing them all.
1: Drama.
0: Yeah, there you go.
1: Yep.
0: So we'll see.
1: Survival, basically.
0: There you go. Yep.
1: And I appreciate all of Louise's hard work on those Psalms. I think that's fantastic.
0: Well, thank you, Jen. Yeah, she puts a lot of time into those things.
1: Yeah.
0: Jen, I got to move along.
1: I'm happy for her. Okay,
0: thank you so much for the call.
1: Have a great day.
0: Yep, good talking to you. Sue in Hancock, Wisconsin. Hey, Sue, what's up?
2: Hi, Tom. Great show as always. And since it's Anything Goes Friday, here's my 2 cents, and I'll try to be brief. Linda Ronstadt, the famous singer from the 1970s and 80s, recently posted online a statement about Trump because he was holding a rally, I guess, a few days ago in her hometown of Tucson, Arizona, in a building that has her name on it.
0: Yep.
2: I encourage your listeners to read her statement.
0: I read it out loud on the air yesterday.
2: Oh, I missed
0: it. And she calls him a rapist in the statement.
2: Yes. So of course she's anti-Trump, but I'm not sure how Ms. Ronstadt would feel about this, but I believe the following would be a fantastic reminder to many Americans. Just imagine, I would love to see a political advertisement on television flashing pictures of all of the craziness and devastation that Trump was responsible for during his term. Just think, flashing pictures could include a picture of Trump shaking hands with Putin, Kim Jong-un, Viktor Orban, Jeffrey Epstein, pictures of the kids being locked up in cages and the hangman's noose for Pence, all to that wonderful tune that Miss Ronstadt sang. You're no good, you're no good.
0: Oh, I love it.
2: You're no good.
0: I love it, Sue.
2: Baby,
0: I love it. Yeah.
2: You're no good.
0: There you go.
2: Thanks, Sue. Tom, for all your hard work. Love you.
0: Thank you, Sue. I appreciate it. Thank you. Help support Progressive Radio. 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I remember my dad's Republican Party, the Republican Party of Dwight Eisenhower. Dwight Eisenhower, who ran on advocacy for democracy around the world, for a clean environment, for honest wages, for unions, for building infrastructure, for government balanced spending, for peace in the world. This is from his 1956 campaign.
3: Eisenhower knows how to deal with the Russians. He has met Europe's leaders, has got them working with us. Elect the number one man for the number one job of our time. November 4th, vote for peace. Vote for Eisenhower. A paid film.
0: Right. Vote for peace. And now the Republicans are the party of, you know, military boondoggles and corruption and hate and anti-union and everything, the opposite of everything Eisenhower stood for. Will the Republican Party survive this? What are they going to come back as? There's a whole op-ed about this titled Goodbye Liz Cheney over at HartmanReport.com. Check it out.

0: anything goes.
1: It's Anything Goes weekend, 51 minutes past the hour. Craig in Chicago. Hey, Craig, what's on your mind today?
2: First, I want to mention your show is one of the best things that happened to democracy.
1: Well, thank you.
2: And also, about 3 days ago, I heard a guy post a web address that pointed out Trump's crimes. Mm. I just wonder if you could give that address every day so people could remember it and possibly arrange for free bumper stickers for that item.
1: I'm sorry, I don't recall what the URL was, the website was.
2: Oh, really?
1: Yeah.
2: Okay, well, if you dig that up, make it regularly heard.
1: I'll have to look back. I mean, we talk about a lot of topics on this show, and it doesn't all stick in my head. I'm sorry.
2: No problem. Keep up the good work.
1: Okay, thanks a lot, Craig. Good to hear from you. Ardine in Colorado Springs, Colorado. Hey, Ardine, what's on your mind today?
3: Hi. How you doing? Doing good?
1: I'm great, but I'll get better. How about you?
3: Okay. Doing good, doing good. Just got over COVID, yay. But
1: there
3: we go. it was bad too. With the debate that happened when Trump was mentioning the Haiti

0: you know, with the cats and all that. It brought back memories of, it's the same verbiage, same everything, from Vietnam. Basically, I lived in Southern California at the time, and I remember everybody talking about the Vietnamese eating the cats and all that. It's like, get over it.
1: Yeah.
0: It's not happening.
1: It's a racist slur.
0: It's a racist slur, yeah. And it's like they're even using old material. It's like, if you're going to do something, at least get provocative and think of some new material.
1: Yeah.
0: But this is ridiculous.
1: Well, they're playing the old hits because they work.
0: Yeah.
1: I mean, they're running billboards in Texas now, you know, that say, don't eat kittens, vote Republican, or save kittens, or something like that. And it's literally a billboard with pictures of kittens on it. And I mean, this is obscene, Ardeen. I mean,
0: I know it's sad. It's sad that we're at this point in humanity, and it's like, you're going there. You're going there with that. It's like there is nothing going on.
1: Yeah.
0: Nothing more than normal, and the hatred. It's just, I hope it stops. I'm getting scared, really scared for the next few months, and. I'm just kicking back and hoping for the best that we can get through it all.
1: I think Americans are sick of it. I really do.
0: Yeah, I think so too. That's why I think Kamala is really, she's bringing life back into everything. She really is.
1: Yeah.
0: And it feels good instead of hearing negativity for so long. I hate it.
1: I agree. Yeah. And she's also, I think she's Gen X, which means she'd be the first next, you know, we've got a new generation. Just like Bill Clinton was the first boomer president, she would be the first Gen X president. So, or maybe even.
0: See, that's what's fascinating and great is the Gen Xers are coming up in the world, and we have to pass the baton. We have to.
1: Yeah.
0: It has to happen.
1: Yeah.
0: And I love the fact that some of them, well, it's scary, some of them, but a lot of them are they're on board, and they want to get, it reminds me of when we were younger in the 60s, and where we were going to change the world.
1: We did change the world.
0: We were going to make it better.
1: We did. We changed the world in a lot of good ways, Ardeen. I know, sometimes it blew up in our face. I'm with you on that. But I think we did a lot of good. Ardeen, I want to get one last call in here before I hit the end of the hour. So thank you so much for the call. Kino in Lakeland, Florida. Hey, Kino, how you doing, my friend?
2: The biggest disaster of that debate Tuesday could be used by the Democrats. I was waiting to hear them ask why Trump canceled that bipartisan Congress thing. David Muir to ask him, and that's the moment that he started talking about the Haitians eating dogs and cats.
1: Yep.
2: The Democrats could use that clip. I hope you'll put the clip. David Muir asking the question and him coming up with that answer shows the absurdity of the Republicans putting that kind of a man in as a candidate.
1: Yep.
2: And I don't know why the media did not harp on, and David Muir got sucked in and started talking about, he had talked to the manager. But if that needs to be emphasized in an ad, the Democrats put that in an ad, David Muir asking the question and them answering about dogs and cats. The man is crazy, and that somehow that moment. Now, your screener, Mark, mentioned I was waiting for them to ask him that question, and your screener said he was too, and then I got angry because he diverted the attention of David Muir, and David Muir failed to follow up on that, and that was a major disaster in that debate. I was waiting for that very question, and please, if you could, Tom, put emphasis on that moment, and even show clips of that. That man is an absurd person
1: And Kamala Harris, in her rebuttal and her response, she pointed out that he had blown up that piece of legislation that James Langford, you know, from Oklahoma, had worked on.
2: But she did not put enough emphasis on it.
1: I don't think she had the time, but I'm with you. I'm with you. Kino, thank you. Great to hear from you.
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4: America's economic and political inequality has led workaday Americans to exclaim, "The system is broken. Let's fix it." But there's another version of this protest that I'm hearing more frequently these days. "The system is fixed. Let's break it." That certainly applies to such rigged systems as money in politics and voter suppression, but it's also relevant to seemingly mundane matters that restrain our personal freedoms. One of the insidious fixes we need to break is the claim by brand-name corporations that we consumers must be banned by law from repairing the products they sell to us. The weak battery in your cell phone, the fuel sensor in a farmer's tractor, some gizmo in the toaster you bought, a fuse in your business's truck? You could fix all of these yourself or, with a little hassle, take the problem to a local repair shop. But no, such manufacturing powerhouses as Apple, John Deere, and Panasonic assert that only their corporate technicians are authorized to open the product, which you own, to make it work again. So you are expected to deliver it to their distant facility, wait however many days or weeks they tell you, and pay an inflated price. They've literally fixed the fix for consumer products. They impose their control by making the products as needlessly complicated as possible, then claiming that the complexity is their patented proprietary product. Thus, they say, they don't have to provide repair manuals or sell repair tools to consumers or independent shops. Gotcha. To give their closed profiteering system the force of law, the giants have deployed armies of lobbyists and lawyers to legislatures and courts, arguing that self-repair people really are scoundrels trying to circumvent safety and environmental rules. This is Jim Hightower saying, for action, go to U.S. Public Interest Research Group, USPIRG.org.

Today on the Tom Hartman Book Club with Tom Hartman University, we're reading from what is apparently Donald Trump's second favorite book. His number one, according to his first wife, as I recall, was the collected speeches of Adolf Hitler, which was on his bed next to his, or on his bedstand next to his bed for years. But when he was asked by reporters his favorite book, he said P.T. Barnum's The Art of Money Getting, or Golden Rules for Making Money. So I thought, hey, let's check this out. This is from the introduction. Those who really desire to attain an independence but have only to set their minds upon it and adopt the proper means as they do in regard to any other object which they wish to accomplish, and the thing is easily done. But however easy it may be found to make money, I have no doubt many of my hearers will agree it is the most difficult thing in the world to keep it. The road to wealth is, as Dr. Ben Franklin truly says, as plain as the road to the mill. It consists simply in expending less than we earn. That seems to be a very simple problem. Mr. Micawber, one of those happy creations of the genial Dickens, puts the case in a strong light when he says that to have an income of £20 per annum and spend £20.06 is to be the most miserable of men, whereas to have an income of only £20 and spend but £19.06 is to be the happiest of mortals. Many of my readers may say, we understand this. This is economy, and we know economy is wealth. We know we can't eat our cake and keep it also. Yet I beg to say that perhaps more cases of failure arise from mistakes on this point than almost any other. The fact is, many people think they understand economy when they really do not. True economy is misapprehended, and people go through life without properly comprehending what that principle is. One person says, I have an income of so much, and here's my neighbor who has the same, yet every year he gets something ahead and I fall short. Why is it? I know all about economy. Well, he thinks he does, but he does not. There are many who think that economy consists in saving cheese parings and candle ends. Keep in mind, this was written in the late 1900s. And cutting off 2 pence from the laundress's bill and doing all sorts of little mean, dirty things. Economy is not meanness. The misfortune is also that this class of persons let their economy apply in only one direction. They fancy that they are so wonderfully economical in saving a half penny where they ought to spend 2 pence that they think they can afford to squander in other directions. A few years ago, before kerosene oil was discovered or thought of, one might stop overnight at almost any farmer's house in the agricultural districts to get a very good supper. But after supper, he might attempt to read in the sitting room and would find it impossible with insufficient light from just one candle. The hostess, seeing his dilemma, would say, "It is rather difficult to read here in the evenings." The proverb said, "You must have a ship at sea in order to be able to burn 2 candles at once. We never have an extra candle except on extra occasions." Those extra occasions occur perhaps twice a year. In this way, the good woman saves $5, $6, or $10 in that time, but the information which might be derived from having the extra candle would, of course, far outweigh a ton of candles. But the trouble does not end there. Feeling that she is so economical in tallow candles, she thinks she can afford to go frequently to the village and spend $20 or $30 for ribbons and furlubows, many of which are not necessary. This false economy may frequently be seen in men of business. And in those instances, it often runs to paper writing. You find good businessmen who save all the old envelopes and scraps and would not tear a new sheet of paper if they could avoid it for the world. This is all very well. They may in this way save $5 or $10 a year. But being so economical only in note paper, they think they can afford to waste time, to have expensive parties, and to drive their own carriages. This is an illustration of Dr. Franklin's, quote, saving at the spigot and wasting at the bunghole, or penny wise and pound foolish. Punch, in speaking of this one-idea class of people, says, they are like the man who bought a penny herring for his family's dinner and then hired a coach and four to take it home. I never knew a man who succeed by practicing this kind of economy. True economy consists in always making the income exceed the outgo. Wear the old clothes a little longer if necessary. Dispense with a new pair of gloves. Mend the old dress. Live on plainer food if need be. So that under all circumstances, unless some unforeseen accident occurs, there will be a margin in favor of the income. Penny here, a dollar there, placed at interest, goes on accumulating, and in this way, the real desire is attained. It requires some training, perhaps, to accomplish this economy, but once used to it, you will find there is more satisfaction in rational saving than in irrational spending. Here is a recipe which I recommend. I have found it to work an excellent cure for extravagance and especially for mistaken economy. When you find that you have no surplus at the end of the year and yet have a good income, I advise you to take a few sheets of paper and form them into a book and mark down every item of expenditure. Post it every day or week in 2 columns, one headed necessities, the other comforts, and the other headed luxuries.
and you will find that the latter column will be double, triple, and frequently 10 times greater than the former. The real comfort of life costs but a small portion of what most of us can earn. Dr. Franklin said, "It is the eyes of others and not our own eyes which ruin us. If all the world were blind except myself, I should not care for fine clothes and furniture. It is the fear of what Mrs. Grundy may say that keeps the noses of most worthy families to the grindstone. In America, many persons like to repeat, 'We are all free and equal,' but it is a great mistake in more senses than one. That we are born free and equal is a glorious truth in one sense, yet we are not all born equally rich, and we never shall be." So, anyhow, the book is The Art of Money Getting, or Golden Rules for Making Money by P.T. Barnum. It's actually a pretty good book. We'll

0: This is the Tom Hartman Program.
1: Welcome to Hour 3. On the line with us is Lee McGowan, the author of A Return to Common Sense, How to Fix America Before We Really Blow It. She's also very popular on social media as Politics Girl, and politicsgirl.com, in fact, is her website, and on Twitter, her handle is I Am Politics Girl. Lee, welcome back to the program. It was nice talking to you at the DNC, and we talked a little bit about your book there. I wanted to dig into it a little deeper. To start out, what provoked you to write this book?
2: Well, thanks for having me back, Tom. I really appreciate it. I love your show. I was listening before I even got on here because what you're talking about in the last hour, you know, this whole idea that sometimes terrible governments come up and you don't see what's going to happen. And I think that's sort of why I started this project in the first place. I was watching what was happening with the American government, and I was like, I don't think people know how badly this could go. And I think mostly it's because people don't understand. I think to understand why I wrote the book, you kind of have to understand why I started the Politics Girl project in the first place, which was a response to no one in my life caring about politics, right? Like, I would discuss things with them and I could watch their eyes just glaze over. And they were like, Lee, it's America. Like, it's always going to be the same. You don't need to worry about it. They're all going to be bad. It's all going to be the same. And I was like, no, that's not right. But I don't think people are checking out on purpose. I think they're checking out because it's become deliberately complicated. I think we've been so busy living in a democracy that we forgot to work in our democracy. And we can see what happens when we do that.
1: Well said. So your book, you know, the foundation of your book is these six ideals. You want to riff about that a bit?
2: Yeah, sure. I mean, I built the idea that the book not only gives you kind of basic civics knowledge, there's about 20 pages at the beginning that I just call America 101, because I feel like you can't fix anything if you don't know how it works. And a lot of people don't actually know how the American government works, which is how we end up blaming the president when really we need to be talking to our state senator, or, you know, the Republicans have chosen to just obstruct everything when there's a Democrat in the presidency, because then it looks like the Democrats can't get anything done, because we don't understand that what's actually happening is the Republicans are stopping legislation, so it looks like the Democratic leadership didn't get anything done. So I thought, okay, the first thing is to explain how the system works. 20 pages, America 101. I literally started by saying, if you know how this works, skip this section. Right? Mm-hmm. And then I go into what I call the six fundamental American principles, which I believe no matter where you sit on the political spectrum, we can all agree make America America. So I say use these six principles, which are America is a land of freedom. Everyone should have the opportunity to rise. Every citizen should have a vote, and that vote should count. Representatives should represent the people who elected them. The law applies to all of us, and government should be a force for good. And I use those six principles, which sound simplistic in many ways. They sound basic. If I had told you those, I was going to base a book on that 20 years ago, you'd be like, yeah, those are the American principles. Like, that's not really groundbreaking. And yet, these are the six fundamental principles that we would all agree make America America, and yet they're all under attack right now. So what I do is I lay out the principles not only as guideposts to kind of work as a path or a roadmap to get us out of this mess we're in right now, but also as a lens to consider our country moving forward. So you can look at it through the lens of America is a land of freedom. Look at it through the lens of the law applies to all of us. And then compare that to our legislators, to our legislation, and go, oh, no, you know, now that I'm looking around the country, stripping women of their rights depending on what zip code they live in doesn't really fundamentally fit with American freedom and American values. And it's a simple way for people to look at our country to start building us back from a common level, from common ground, using, of course, common sense.
1: So you talk about, you know, everything from our right to vote to our right to have representatives who actually represent us rather than, you know, they should be wearing NASCAR patches.
2: Yeah, lobby groups and billionaires.
1: In 2010, I wrote a book called Rebooting the American Dream. And that was the title of one of the chapters is, you know, members of Congress should wear NASCAR patches. And I frankly, I think Supreme Court justices should, too. But would it be accurate to say that by and large, and I realize there's some exceptions to this, you know, the kind of Josh Gottheimers and Jared Goldens of the world on the Democratic side, but by and large, the people who are really on the take and who are interested in taking away your vote so that they can continue to be on the take are Republicans? And if so, would it be accurate to say that the Republican Party is an actual threat to our republic, to our American democracy?
2: Yeah, I mean, I think so. But I don't even think that's a partisan thing to say at this point, because the
1: My
2: Republican
1: point.
2: Party, yeah, as it stands now, is not the Republican Party that people think of that was their granddad's party, you know, this classic small government party. That is not what we're looking at anymore. The Republican Party has been completely consumed by the MAGA movement. It's now a white Christian nationalist party with a, you know, convicted felon as its leader, who dreams of being Viktor Orban, who dreams of being Putin. That's the Republican Party of today, which is how people like me, who would definitely be progressive liberals, are voting for the same presidential candidate as Dick Cheney. You know what I mean? Like, this is where we are now. It's not the Republicans and Democrats. It's Team America, world democracy, or, you know, Team Authoritarian, Trump is your king. And I think those are the two rules right now. And that's not typical American politics. That's not how it's always been. And I think we do need to take a huge step back and say, yes, the current iteration of the Republican Party is a danger, an existential threat to the nation that we love.
1: We're talking to Lee McGowan, politics girl. Her new book, Return to Common Sense, How to Fix America Before We Really Blow It. So, Lee, if we do really blow it, what does that look like?
2: If we do really blow it?
1: Right. What's the downside? If we fail to pay attention to what's going on, if we fail to learn the lessons of your book, if we fail to engage in the actions that you're talking about, and, you know, Trump gets elected and Republicans take over, or even 4 years from now, some, you know, Tom Cotton or somebody like that gets elected, what does America look like? What do our lives look like if we blow it, if we fail to do what you're calling for us to do?
2: Yeah, well, here's the thing. I would say that in America where Trump gets reelected and the Republicans take over power, there won't even be a Tom Cotton running for office. Someone like Trump will stay in power indefinitely. That's the plan. He's not planning to leave power again if he gets it. And if the powers that be behind Trump, we're talking about the Heritage Foundation people and the Federalist Society people, the people that are truly smart and are using him for his base right now, they've got their J.D. Vance empty vessel waiting in the wings. I mean, Trump is only one open window, one tainted Diet Coke away from a Putin-esque takeover. And I think if he was smart, he would realize that they won't need him once they've got in power and they've put in Schedule F and they've, you know, centered the federal government around the president and they've made all the changes to the Justice Department and they've changed the administrators so that they are no longer just workers, but they are loyalists. Once all that is in place, I don't think the American people can expect to have free and fair elections ever again. I think the American people should expect to have their rights stripped from them, because if we look at what's happening right now, I mean, women in America are already having our rights stripped from us, and we still have a functioning constitutional democracy. What happens when we don't? So women can take a back seat. People of color can take a back seat. I think immigrants are going to be, I mean, they've said it out loud. They're going to round up. They had signs at their convention saying mass deportations now. And they asked him at the debate and they still have not answered this question. How do you plan to do that? Because of course, mass deportations, that's talking about going into cities across America, you know, deputizing law enforcement to round people up. And then what? Put them in trucks, put them in cars, take them to Texas, put them in a camp, which will basically be an open air prison. And then what? Are you going to send them back to their home countries? That would cost the American taxpayer a fortune, right? So what are you doing then? Then you have to do something with them. Oh, then it's suddenly a work camp. Like, people have to be realistic about what we're actually talking about here. Deporting 11 million people? Impossible. So what are you going to do with those 11 million people that you're pulling out of restaurants and back stores and people's farms? Where are you going to put them? And that's going to include people like you and me as well. Anyone who's an enemy to the state would be rounded up in that. And that should terrify people. And they should say, you know, like, I don't even care if I've never been a Democrat in my life. I mean, clearly, like I said, George Will, Dick Cheney, Liz Cheney, they're saying, no, absolutely not. Almost every cabinet member that ever worked with Trump, almost every military leader, they're all saying, don't do this. It's too dangerous. So I think there is no future for America that looks anything like we think if we allow this to go the wrong way.
1: Well said. The book is Return to Common Sense. The author is Lee McGowan, McGowan, and available wherever you find fine books, and well worth the read. Lee, thanks so much for dropping by.
2: Thank you so much for having me, Tom. I really appreciate it.
1: Always great talking with you, Lee. Keep up the great work.
2: Bye.
1: Thank you. We'll be back in just a moment. Stay tuned.
0: This is the Tom Hartman Program.
1: I have a quick, just amazing report here on the U.S. health system, and then I'll be picking up your calls, so stay tuned.

0: and welcome back. Michael in Cleveland, Georgia. Hey, Michael, what's on your mind today?
1: Oh, this is a lightning strike day, brother man. This numbers thing where they're telling people to get up with other folks' signs and where they live and such.
0: Well, this is that sheriff down in Georgia who's saying, right, you know, the addresses.
1: This goes back 30 years. I'd like to shine a light on something. Mm-hmm. I sat in on the embryonic stages of all this stuff probably 30 years ago. I went to a Christian Coalition meetings in Clarksville and Tocoa over the gambling money in the schools. Mm-hmm. I went to try and do a little connecting up with folks like-minded to see what could be done. And when I went to this seminar they had there, it turned out instead of being about schools, it was a thinly veiled Republican national get-together. They had Ralph Reed there. I thought they was grooming him for either be Antichrist or president. They had Paul Coverdale there and the Newt Gingriches and such. And they were talking about making up lists. And I'd heard it earlier, and the mayor in Clarksville said, well, we can't call it blackballing, so we got to call it something else. But to make the list, this is for your forensic peoples, they put together, at this meeting where I was at, they wanted to make up a list of proper Christian voters. The card, I got the card, it's Polynet is the computer bunch or the intellectual bunch behind it. It's called Polynet. It's, let me see if I can read this real quick. Surfacing pro-God and pro-family candidates for political offices throughout Georgia. The fella that owns this Polynet, or it was a architect of it, is a fella called Tim Eccles, and his card shows him being from Norcross, Georgia. Mm-hmm. Well, what they wanted to do, they wanted to put together this list of every single Republican that they could call in an instant to mobilize hundreds of thousands of people across the board. And that's 30 years ago. Mm-hmm. The program that they used, this Polynet used, was called Einstein. All the names are on this. If you got forensic people that can do it, was all on this Einstein thing. Mm-hmm. If you can follow that trail, I think you'll find a fair amount of the beasties you're looking for. I hope it ain't too late.
0: Wow.
1: But so this thing's been planned for a long ass time. Mm-hmm. I've been sitting here. I thought about calling you a few times already. Mm-hmm. But as for the locking people down, there's 15. I know you don't believe this. I tried to tell you this a long time ago. There's 15 FEMA camps in Georgia. There's God knows how many in the country underneath all that, what do they call it, fusion centers. Mm-hmm. But all this stuff is already long since in place, and if you ain't paying 100% attention, if you can pull some of this stuff up to make it useful today, it's contemporaneous as all get out.
0: Yeah.
1: And
0: I'll look into it, Michael. I'm sorry, I'm out of time. I'll check it out. I appreciate the tip. Thank you very much. It's 20 minutes past the hour. I'll be back with more of the news of the day and your calls in just a moment.

Change starts with you. You can be calling your Democratic or Republican representatives to let them know what you think by calling 202-224-3121. It's the Capitol switchboard. It'll get you right through to them. They called it blood libel, what the Germans were doing against the Jews, claiming that they were using the blood of Christian children to make their matzah. We've got a new blood libel now here in the United States. J.D. Vance and Donald Trump lying through their teeth, arguing that black Haitian immigrants to the United States, legal immigrants with green cards in this little town in Ohio, are eating pets. And this is another libel that goes way back. In the 1890s, people were claiming German and Dutch immigrants were eating pets. Then they claimed in the 1880s, and actually as recently as last year, a restaurant got shut down in California because of claims that they were serving pets. They weren't. It was an Asian restaurant. This is just evil stuff, these lies and spreading this kind of hate. And this is now the strategy that the Republicans are using. There's a whole article about it at HartmanReport.com, hate as a political weapon. Check it out.

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1: Welcome back. 22 minutes past the hour. I will be keynoting the annual Grassroots Radio Conference in New Orleans in a week and a half. You can Google it and find out all the details. I'll be giving a keynote speech there. David Sirota was also going to be there. The conference brings together independent journalists to network, share ideas, bring their voices together. Also, I have a new book out, the Hidden History series. It's The Hidden History of the American Dream, The Demise of the Middle Class and How to Rescue Our Future. And at Frugal Muse in Chicago, I'll be signing books there October 9th. You should call them to sign up. Their phone number is, you know, easily found. And on the October 15th, I'll be doing a book signing here in Powell's City of Books in Portland. The United States health care system was just ranked. This is pretty amazing. The Commonwealth Fund does an annual look at, or a regular look at, health systems in 10 peer nations, 10 nations that are, you know, basically at the same level as the United States in many regards. That would be Australia, Canada, France, Germany, the Netherlands, New Zealand, the United Kingdom, Sweden, and Switzerland. And this is their 20th annual Mirror Mirror report, that is, you know, looking at America and comparing us to these other countries. And what they found was that our healthcare system, we pay about twice what the people in any of those other countries pay for healthcare. We pay about four times what they pay for drugs. And basically, they came out and said our healthcare system is a mess here in America. We're 10th out of 10. We're dead last. When they note, Jessica Glenza notes in The Guardian, the Republican presidential nominee, as Trump said, he has a concept of a plan to improve health care, but no proposals. The Project 2025 just wants to gut public health infrastructure and scientific infrastructure. When asked about health care issues, though, you know, voters overwhelmingly rank cost at the top. The cost of drugs, doctors, and insurance are a top issue for Democrats, 42%, Republicans, 45%. Americans spend about $13,000 per person, $4.5 trillion a year in health care. Keep in mind, most of these other countries spend around $6,000 or $7,000 per person, and they have longer lifespans, better outcomes, better survival outcomes. This report looked at 70 different indicators across five main sectors having to do with healthcare: access to care, health equity, care processes, administrative efficiency, and outcomes. And in all but care processes, we ranked dead last, even though we spent twice as much. You know, Republicans for years and years and years were fond of saying, you can't solve problems by throwing money at them. I think we've proved that with our healthcare system. We are making millionaires and literally billionaires. The guy who was the first CEO of United Health, Dollar Bill McGuire, walked away with $1.65 billion. And an awful lot of that was from saying to people, no, I'm sorry, we're not going to pay for your kid's liver transplant. So here we are with just an absolute mess of a healthcare system. And what are we going to do about this? You know, I wrote an entire book about this, The Hidden History of the American Healthcare System, or The Hidden History of American Healthcare. And what astonished me when I was doing the research into this was the impact that this one guy, Friedrich Hoffman, this German immigrant to the United States who married a good Southern belle from Georgia, had in the late 19th century, early 20th century, when he traveled around the country. He became the vice president of Prudential Insurance Company, talking about how we just needed to deny health care to black people and the black race will die out because they're so genetically inferior. And that became conventional wisdom in the insurance and health care industry from the 1880s until the 1960s. And it's one of the reasons, in my opinion, why if you want to sign up for Medicare, there's a 20% hole in Medicare. It was to keep black people from showing up in hospitals and doctor's offices. I mean, this is, we have a healthcare system that has been badly corrupted over the years, frankly, by our racism. And then on top of that, you've got this Republican ideology that the more money you throw at business and billionaires, the better society gets, for some bizarre reason that nobody can quite explain. And so, you know, we've got these CEOs who are making tens, hundreds of millions of dollars a year. In the case of United Health, over a billion dollars a year. His successor, Stephen Hemsley, took over $500 million a year out of the company. I mean, you know, this is a system that is just badly, badly broken, as the Commonwealth Fund found out. We need to do something about this. But as long as Republicans control the House, the Senate, or the White House, ain't nothing going to happen. We need a blowout this fall, so double-check your voter registration at vote.gov.
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1: And, of course, check out Greg's movie at saveyourvote.com. We'll be back with your calls on the other side of this break.

Reagan took over America in 1981, we handed him a brand gleaming new country. Franklin Roosevelt, Harry Truman, Dwight Eisenhower, Jack Kennedy, they had built America. We had brand new schools, brand new hospitals, brand new interstate highway systems, brand new airports, infrastructure. We were the envy of the world. And then Republicans came along and they said, well, you just cut the top tax rate from 74% down to 27% and everything will trickle down. Instead, what do we get? Billionaires and poverty. They said, hey, just deregulate guns and an armed society is a polite society. Instead, we've got more school shootings than anywhere in the world. They said, just kill off civics and history classes in our schools and liberate our young people to focus on science and math. And now we've got people who don't know how our government works. I mean, it just goes on from there. There's a whole rant about it over at HartmanReport.com titled FDR Saved America, Then the GOP Ripped Us Apart. Check it out.

0: Welcome back. 35 minutes past the hour, and Greg Palast has a new movie out. It's called his old movie was Best Buy Money, Democracy Money Can Buy. His new movie, Vigilantes, Inc., America's New Vote Suppression Hitmen. And we're going to play a clip of it here that starts out with Martin Sheen, the producer. And those people watching will see it. Those listening will hear it. I think it's radio friendly. It's almost all dialogue. It debuted on September 6th, but you can watch it now for free. GregPalast.com will get you the link, and there's also another link that Greg will tell us about when we come back on the other side of the next break. So here it is. This is a clip from Vigilantes, Inc.
1: Hello, I'm Martin Sheen. Now, you may or may not be shocked to learn that there is a real threat to the 2024 election, but I can guarantee you will be shocked by the film you are about to see that exposes in no uncertain terms the full extent of that threat. The film is called Vigilantes, Inc., and it follows the heroic investigative reporter Greg Palast as he uncovers a group of 40,000 MAGA volunteers whose efforts have already challenged the voting rights of 851,000 eligible voters with a goal of 2 million by November 5th, and nearly all of them are voters of color. Of course, all of this is just a new form of an old Jim Crow tactic, first used in 1946 by the Ku Klux Klan to deny ballots to black voters. Only this time, they are using AI tricks and disinformation to deny ballots to blacks, Hispanics, and Asian American citizens. There is so little time left before the election, so I urge you to get involved by joining this heroic effort to expose voter suppression by going to SaveYourVote.org. And now I invite you to stay tuned to view a trailer of Vigilantes, Inc., and then download the film at no cost. Thank you. And remember, one vote can change an election, and one heart with courage is a majority. Thanks again.

0: So I'm down in Georgia with these grown men dressed up for civil war, and they're all excited about this new voting law in Georgia, a law they're certain will allow the South to rise again. The law's called SB 202. I've been covering vote suppression for The Guardian, BBC, Rolling Stone for 2 decades, and I've never seen anything like it. But what shook me up? I'm going through the bill, and I see a landmine planted in it. It's barely noticeable. For the first time in Georgia history, any voter can challenge an unlimited number of other voters and stop their ballots from being counted. And when I say unlimited, I mean unlimited. In Cobb County, it was 48,000 voters challenged.
1: So my name is Pamela Reardon. I am currently 6th District Committee Woman to the state party. So the last 2 years, I hit over 10,000 doors for President Trump and Marjorie Taylor Greene.

0: Did President Trump really lose the state of Georgia?
1: No.
0: Tell me why. Why do you think that?
1: Because I know for sure that voters have voted here and do not live here.
0: Explain that story. In fact, if I get the math right, you made two challenges. You challenged 32,379 voters said, don't count their ballots.
2: I showed her a photo of one of her black neighbors, one of the thousands she challenged.
0: Do you recognize that woman?
1: Not offhand.
0: You don't recognize her?
1: No, but
0: do you recognize?
1: If they were taking pictures with me with them, I mean,
0: I'm not gonna blame you if you took a picture with her. She's a very nice person.
1: I don't know.
0: Her name is Tamara Horn. Do you know Tamara? You don't know any Tamara?
1: I don't. The name's not familiar.
0: You're absolutely certain you don't.
1: I don't.
0: You never spoke to her?
1: No, no.
0: What about this guy and his wife on his honeymoon? See, there he is, just so the camera could see that he's on his honeymoon. But do you recognize that man?
1: No.
0: His interesting name. His name is Storm Saul.
1: Mm-hmm. And I suppose he was on the list.
0: Yeah. Did you ever speak to Storm Saul?
1: No. I told you already. I did not speak to the 32,000 people.
0: I can't even
1: follow up on my own people that are calling all the time.
0: So you never call them, but you challenge the right to vote.
1: I'd have to go back and look at the list.
0: Okay, I have a piece of paper from you. This is what you filed with the county, which said you are challenging her right to have her ballot counted.
1: I can't go through 32,000 people. I was handed the list.
0: You can't go through 32,000.
1: Through the vote, vetted these.
0: Have you ever heard of the Ku Klux Klan?
1: Okay, so this.
0: Have you heard of the Ku Klux Klan law of 1871?
1: I'm from Canada.
0: So you don't know the Ku Klux Klan law?
1: I'm from Canada.
0: Because clearly you don't know Georgia law. Ku Klux Klan law of 1871.
1: Get up!
0: Do you believe this woman shouldn't have her vote counted?
1: That has nothing to do with it.
0: Is this an attempt to remove a lot of Democrats, black people, from voting to win the election?
1: I am far from that, sir. And you have crossed the line. You have crossed the line. Get out of my house now.
0: I shall get out of your house
1: before
0: now.
1: Before I throw you.
0: And you are sure that this is your legal voting address?
1: You are an a**.
0: Thank you. They do have a rifle right next to the door, so believe me, I wasn't going to overstay my welcome.
3: No ballot. No ballot in the mail, call to register, and the announcement there was, Mr. Turner, you have been challenged.
4: Major Gamaliel Turner is the military's expert on warfare of the future, assigned to Port Hueneme in California.
3: So you're telling me 2,600 miles away, 2 days or 3 days before an election, that if I want to vote, all I have to do is show up and prove as an American citizen that I have the right to vote? Again, you talk to fools like that. You talk to fools like that. I'm not a fool. You can't compel somebody to say, oh, you can vote. I'm trying to vote now. How are you going to put these other things like, it's no more than a poll tax. It's no more than how many pieces of bubble gum are in this jar. It's the same thing over and over, just modernized and reviewed.
0: So it's an old Jim Crow tax.
3: It's the same thing.
0: How did you feel when they said, you've been challenged?
3: I was angry. I was fearful. I couldn't believe it. I couldn't believe it. Not my country. Not now. Not this day and time. It was just hard to accept. It was hard to accept.
5: So the film is Vigilantes, Inc. That was Major Gamaliel Turner, who I met when I was in Los Angeles last week, and I moderated a panel after the red carpet premiere of this movie. It's a major, extraordinary movie produced by Martin Sheen and George DiCaprio, starring and written by Greg Palast, Vigilantes, Inc. 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SaveYourVote.org. And on the other side of this break, we're going to hear from, you know, our buddy Greg Pallas about this movie and how it's being received and how it's being shared around the country and what you can do with it, because this is all about what's going on in Georgia, specifically this movie. But it is not, I guarantee you, this is not something that is just limited to the state of Georgia. This is the new Republican battle plan. We'll be right back.
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5: Speaking the truth, Brian Kemp and Brad Raffsenperger would really rather you didn't know all about. I'll be right back with you.

0: And welcome back. Clyde in Wahpeton, North Dakota. Am I saying it right, Clyde?
1: Yeah, Tom, nice to talk to you again.
0: Good. Thank you for calling, Clyde. What's on your mind?
1: Well, I was thinking with this not taxing overtime wages, would that also include Social Security and Medicare taxes?
0: He's lying through his teeth, Clyde. The amount of paperwork and jumping through hoops for employers that would be necessary to separate overtime pay from regular pay so that it's non-taxable is insane. There is no possible way that that will pass. But this is Trump reaching out to blue-collar voters.
1: But even if it did, if they don't count it towards Social Security, that wouldn't go to your high tax base years to calculate your final payments.
0: Right. So you're right.
1: It would hurt
0: your Social Security payments when you retire. You're absolutely right, Clyde.
1: Yeah, it's a trick. He can promise everything, and right now, like you said, he's desperate.
0: Yeah.
1: Another geeky science thing real quick. That volcano in Tonga last year put a whole bunch of water in the air that's affecting, it's trapping greenhouse gases, heat.
0: Well, and the fact that as the atmosphere gets warmer, it just naturally holds more water, evaporative water. That's problematic, too. Yeah, we're thickening the blanket.
1: The underwater volcano exploding.
0: No, I get it.
1: All right. Thanks. Nice talk to you, Tom.
0: Thanks, Clyde. Good talking to you. Larry in Los Angeles. Hey, Larry, what's on your mind today?
2: Hey, Tom. When Liz Cheney says that we are sleepwalking into a dictatorship, I believe it in my bones. And I know that quite a few of the people listening now believe it. I believe that the future of the republic is at stake on November 4th. So, Tom, I want to make one last attempt at my argument that I believe Ms. Harris should tap Taylor Swift and her 283 million voting block by putting her in three primetime spots to educate Americans about who Donald Trump is. And she can start with the fact that he's a rapist. What do you think?
0: I think I can probably pretty safely guarantee to you, Larry, that if there is any possibility of something like that happening, that the Harris Walls people are all over it, that they would be talking with her people. I mean, if that's possible, I just don't know. I don't disagree with you that it would be a powerful ad. I also it's a big step for an entertainer to get political. Generally speaking, I mean, Taylor Swift might have just lost a couple million fans who were, Trump fans, things like that. So hard to know where it's going to play out or how it's going to play out. But I get what you're saying. Larry, thanks for the call. Up next, Greg Palast. Stick around. It's 49 minutes past the hour. We'll be right back with you.

0: Hey, thanks so much for sharing our program and for reaching out to our stations and sponsors and letting them know that you're listening. It really means a lot to us. Way back in 1964, when Lyndon Johnson signed the Civil Rights Act, the Voting Rights Act, the Republicans started this rant about how the election of 1960, Jack Kennedy stole that election, and there's voter fraud in America. And it became a thing. They started this thing called Operation Eagle Eye. William Rehnquist was running it in Arizona, trying to intimidate Hispanics and African Americans into not voting, essentially. They have now used this claim that non-citizens are voting, this voter fraud claim, in virtually every red state to make it harder to vote, to purge people off the voting rolls, to make people's votes not counted with their exact signature matches. It's a scam. It's a grift that they've been running for 60 years, and the American media won't call them out on it. There's a whole piece about it called Trump and the GOP's Big Lie 2.0 over at HartmanReport.com. Please check it out. You'll find it fascinating.
1: Turn off that channel. It's filling you with lies. Stop.

0: 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And Greg, welcome back to the program. I just played a 7-minute clip, and thank you for preparing it for us, by the way. It was so nice seeing you last week.
1: Yes, I was watching it. In fact, Leonardo DiCaprio on his Instagram, I think today, will be launching the SaveYourVote.org. 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So you get the film, spread it out, get the word out about these new vigilante attacks. So thank you, Tom, for putting that out there, because it's not just a movie, it's a movement. Now, you saw it, so you know it's just not white guys in front of bookcases, even though I'm a white guy in front of a bookcase right now. It's an entertaining film.
0: Both of us.
1: But yeah, both of us. But it's you saw me confront that woman. She personally, this GOP official works at Marjorie Taylor Greene, personally challenged 32,000 voters. You'll meet another guy who dresses like a vigilante as Doc Holliday with cowboy boots and cowboy hat and loaded six gun on a holster. And you might think he's a nutcase, but he challenged 4,000 voters. Almost all of them African-American soldiers from Fort Benning, Georgia. Imagine that, including Major Gamaliel Turner. This guy is the vice chairman of the Republican Party in southern Georgia. This is no joke. He challenged 4,000 soldiers, mostly African-American soldiers, and all of them, except for Gamaliel Turner, lost his vote. The guy you heard saying, all I have to do to get my vote is fly 2,600 miles to your office. Well, he did it, and he brought an attorney with him, Mark Elias. They had to go to federal court. That's, by the way, Kamala Harris's new vote suppression expert.
0: Right, Mark Elias.
1: Mark Elias. And they went into court and got his vote, but the 4,000 others were gone. And here's what – please pay attention to what Martin Sheen was saying. We went from 88 vigilantes challenging – and everyone, by the way, I'm not – being partisan, everyone was a Republican Party official, every single one. They went from 88 vigilantes on this test run in Georgia in 2020. We were able to block them, but they figured out how to get around our blockades. They have now signed up, gone from 88 to 40,000 vigilantes who are being given lists to challenge voters in their counties. They've already challenged, as of 5 weeks ago, it was 852,000 voters have been challenged. Only Mark
0: Just
1: Elias,
0: in Georgia.
1: No, 852,000 nationwide, concentrated in the battleground states. We expect the NAACP, as you'll see in the film, in Vigilantes, Inc., the NAACP expects 300,000 to 400,000 challenges in Georgia alone. We're already looking, I've already picked up 10,000 in Florida, 10,000 in Philadelphia, which could flip Pennsylvania, and they're just beginning. Wisconsin, 130,000 challenges. Arizona, I don't even know how many because we're not getting a count, but I was there, you'll see in the film, where Carrie Lake, I go undercover with my red, white, and blue cowboy hat and get to Carrie Lake where she was honoring the QAnon shaman who had just gotten out of prison. And that Senate race is a dead heat, so these vigilante challenges can make the difference. And some of them, they're not just challenging voters, they're intimidating voters with automatic weapons. It's really frightening out there, and this is dangerous. You got to get the warning out. This is a warning film, and it's entertaining, but it's a warning.
0: What do you do if your vote was challenged?
1: Well, you got several things. I would immediately just re-register. Mm-hmm. Otherwise, you have to go in. I hate to say it. I mean, you're going to have to go protect your vote. You got to go into your county offices, just like they told Major Turner. You might have to fly a couple thousand miles. Go into your county office, prove you're an American citizen, bring a ID showing where you live. I know this is insane because almost all the challenges are against voters of color and some young
0: right, so you've got to bring your birth certificate, your passport, your
1: it's horrific.
0: Driver's license, your utility bill.
1: Yes, but what I recommend, the easiest thing to do is just immediately re-register. Now, you have to find out if you've been challenged by going to our site, SaveYourVote.org, and we'll connect you for every state, the links you need to check your registration. The problem with vigilantes is that, remember, these are not government officials. This is not a government challenge. This is an individual challenge. And they can do it on the day, in most states, they can do it on the day of the election. And in Georgia, you can do it for the next 2 days after the election to challenge someone's absentee ballot.
0: And this is what Donald Trump is depending is going to put him into the White House.
1: Yes, because what he did, he launched this. The group that's putting out these lists is called, he has two groups. One is True the Vote, which is, they're the ones that signed up to 40,000 and have challenged 851,000 people. They're the guys that created that whack film, 2,000 Mules. But 10 million MAGA nuts heard it and really believe that black people are stuffing ballots into ballot drop boxes, which is the state of Georgia. Republican, right-wing Republican Party officials literally went through every single drop box vote, identified, because your vote is not secret, just your choices inside the ballot are secret. They checked every single ballot, matched it to a voter, not one illegal ballot. But this hysteria ended up stealing, you know, getting people whipped up to challenge legitimate voters, black soldiers especially. Go to saveyourvote.org and get the film for free. Pass around the link. Check your, protect your vote.
0: There you go. Saveyourvote.org. Greg Palast, thank you so much, Greg. Great
1: talking. You're the best, Tom. Thank you.
0: Be back at you. Thanks for being with us today. We'll be back tomorrow, same time, same place, same bat time, same bat channel, right? In the meantime, don't forget, democracy is not a spectator sport. It requires all of us. That includes you. So get out there, get active, tag, you're it.

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1: Here's a hot topic for Labor Day: heat. It's been a hell of a hot summer, exploding the top off thermometers with triple-digit readings across the country. As we're learning, week after week of this debilitating heat intensifies wildfires, causes electric grids to fail, kills millions of wild animals, including fish, burns up crops, and concentrates toxic air. But there's another impact that draws little notice. Heat kills workers. Indeed, searing days of 95, 100, 110 degrees are killing and injuring more U.S. workers each year than all the floods, hurricanes, and tornadoes combined. Those toiling outdoors, including farm workers, roofers and carpenters, airport ground crews, landscapers, road and street repairers, letter carriers, and trash collectors, are in the direct line of fire for this invisible, insidious killer. But working indoors is no better if there's no AC, for metal and stone warehouses and manufacturing plants become ovens. Then, welcome to climate change. 20 of the last 21 years gave us the hottest temperatures on record. Unsurprisingly, the yearly number of worker heat deaths in that period doubled. Also, researchers have determined that extreme workplace heat is causing about 170,000 people a year to suffer injuries on the job. The impact of heat is poorly understood, even by workers. A sudden heat stroke is not the only worry, for rising body temperatures can quickly fuzz the mind, weaken muscles, numb concentration. So workers fall, their hands get caught in machinery, they touch the wrong wire, etc. This is Jim Hightower saying, America's power elites literally don't feel the intensity of this heat. So the richest country in the history of the world continues to subject millions of its people to senseless suffering and death, not even talking about this embarrassment, much less stopping it.

It's the Tom Hartmann University Book Club. Today we're reading from Democracy in Chains, The Deep History of the Radical Right's Stealth Plan for America. It really is a deep history. It's brilliant. This is from the introduction. As 1956 drew to a close, Colgate Whitehead Darden Jr., the president of the University of Virginia, feared for the future of his beloved state. The previous year, the U.S. Supreme Court had issued its second Brown versus Board of Education ruling, calling for the dismantling of segregation in public schools with, quote, all deliberate speed. In Virginia, outraged state officials responded with legislation to force the closure of any school that planned to comply. Some extremists called for ending public education entirely. Darden, who earlier in his career had been the governor, could barely stand to contemplate the damage such a rash move would inflict. Even the name of this plan, Massive Resistance, made his gentlemanly Virginia sound like Mississippi. On his desk was a proposal written by a man who had recently been appointed chair of the economics department at the University of Virginia. 37-year-old James McGill Buchanan likes to call himself a Tennessee country boy, but Darden knew better. No less a figure than Milton Friedman had extolled Buchanan's potential. As Darden reviewed the document, he might have wondered if the newly hired economist had read his mind. For without mentioning the crisis at hand, Buchanan's proposal put in writing what Darden was thinking. Virginia needed to find a better way to deal with the incursion on states' rights represented by Brown versus Board of Education. To most Americans living in the North, Brown was a ruling to end segregated schools, nothing more, nothing less. And Virginia's response was about race. But to men like Darden and Buchanan, two well-educated sons of the South who were dedicated to the idea of, to its model of political economy, Brown boded a sea change on much more. At a minimum, federal courts could no longer be counted on to defer reflexively to states' rights arguments. More concerning was the likelihood that the high court would be more willing to intervene when presented with compelling evidence that a state action was in violation of the 14th Amendment's guarantee of equal protection under the law. States' rights, in effect, were yielding in preeminence to individual rights. It was not difficult for either Darden or Buchanan to imagine how a court might now rule if presented with the evidence of the state of Virginia's archaic labor relations, its measures to suppress voting, or its efforts to buttress the power of reactionary rural whites by underrepresenting the moderate voters of the cities and suburbs of Northern Virginia. Federal meddling could rise to levels once unimaginable. James McGill Buchanan was not a member of the Virginia elite, nor is there any explicit evidence to suggest that for a white Southerner of his day, he was uniquely racist or insensitive to the concept of equal treatment. And yet somehow, all he saw in the Brown decision was coercion. And not just in the abstract, but the court ruling represented to him was personal. Northern liberals, the very people who looked down on Southern whites like him, he was sure, were now going to tell his people how to run their society. And to add insult to injury, he and people like him with property were now no doubt going to be taxed more to pay for all the improvements that were now deemed necessary and proper for the state to make. What about his rights? Where did the federal government get the authority to engineer society to its liking and then send him the bill? Who represented their interests in all this? I can fight this, he concluded. I want to fight this. Find the resources, he proposed to Darden, for me to create a new center on the campus of the University of Virginia, and I will use this center to create a new school of political economy and social philosophy. It would be an academic center, rigorously so, but one with a quiet political agenda to defeat the perverted form of liberalism that sought to destroy their way of order, of life, a social order, as he described it, to promote a social order, as he described it, built on individual liberty, a term with its own coded meaning, but one that Darden surely understood. The center, Buchanan promised, would train a line of new thinkers in how to argue against those seeking to impose an increasing role of government in economic and social life. He could win this war, and he would do it with ideas. While it's hard for most of us today to imagine how Buchanan or Darden or any other reasonable, rational human being saw the racially segregated Virginia of the 1950s as a society built on the rights of the individual, in quotes, no matter how that term was defined, it is not hard to see why the Brown decision created a sense of grave risk among those who did believe that. Buchanan fully understood the scale of the challenge he was undertaking and promised no immediate results, but he made clear that he would devote himself passionately to this cause. Some may argue that while Darden fulfilled his part, he found the money to establish the center, he never got much in return.
Buchanan's team had no discernible success in decreasing the federal government's pressure on the South all the way through the 60s and 70s. But take a longer view, follow the story forward to the second decade of the 21st century, and a different picture emerges, one that is both a testament to Buchanan's intellectual powers and at the same time the utterly chilling story of the ideological origins of the single most powerful and least understood threat to democracy today, the attempt by the billionaire-backed radical right to undo democratic governance. For what becomes clear as the story moves forward decade by decade is that a quest that began as a quiet attempt to prevent the state of Virginia from having to meet national democratic standards for fair treatment and equal protection under the law would, some 60 years later, become the veritable opposite of itself, a stealth bid to reverse engineer all of America. Democracy and change.

0: is the Tom Hartman Program.
1: Hey, hey, happy Friday, TGIF, Shabbat Shalom, Jumma Mubarak. It is the end of the week. It's the beginning of the weekend, more or less. And we got a lot to talk about. Did Donald Trump kill romance? It's an interesting story. I think you'll find fascinating. Also, fears mount that election deniers could disrupt the vote count in U.S. swing states. They are, you know, it's the Republican mantra. If you can't win on policy, then cheat. And they're cranking up for it. They really are. I'll tell you all about that in a few minutes. Also, good news, a judge ruled that the state constitution protected a woman's right to abortion until the fetus was viable. In other words, Roe v. Wade. Also, in the second hour, should we invade, or excuse me, unleash Ukraine? No, we shouldn't invade Ukraine. Should we unleash Ukraine? Should we allow them to use our weapons to shoot into Russia? Elon Musk is spending his billions to try to get whack jobs elected in local offices. This is bizarre. In the third hour of our program, how Kamala Harris could or should have answered, are you better off now than 4 years ago? And Germany is talking back to Donald Trump's debate lies. It's an amazing story. So a lot to talk about. Also, just a heads up, I have a new book out. Or it will be out. It'll be shipping in a couple of weeks. You can pre-order it now. It's The Hidden History of the American Dream, The Demise of the Middle Class and How to Rescue Our Future. And I'm doing a book signing at Frugal Muse in Chicago on October 9th. They ask that you call and sign up. And, you know, Frugal Muse is the name of the company. There, you can Google their number. It's 630-427-1140. But, you know, I doubt you have a pen and paper right there right now. So, but they ask that you call. And Powell City of Books in Portland on October 15th at 7 p.m. I'll be doing a book signing here in Portland as well. So that's everything that's going on. Did Trump kill romance? This is my op-ed today over at HartmanReport.com. And, I think it's a really fascinating question. What got me started on this is that I subscribe to over 100 Substack newsletters. I'm a news junkie. And one of them that I really look forward to is from Oceana Tepfenhart. I hope I'm pronouncing her name correctly. And earlier this week, she wrote a piece about the death of romantic comedies, rom-coms, you know, and how they caused young people to have unrealistic expectations of dating and romance. And it was kind of a critique of the genre. And it was very well done. I linked to the article a couple of times in my op-ed. But what it did is it caused me to wonder. I mean, she was writing about the impact of you know, this genre, romantic comedy movies, in the 90s, which were big in the 90s, and they're just gone now, right? They just don't exist anymore. You know, how they impact individuals. Well, I was wondering, what does this say about us as a culture? You know, number one, that we had rom-coms during the 90s, and number two, that they're not around anymore, by and large. And, you know, movies reflect and occasionally lead culture. And sometimes they're even at the leading edges of cultural change. You know, we've seen this for generations. Birth of a Nation, when it was screened in 1915 in the White House, it led to a Klan resurgence. Jimmy Stewart's 1946, It's a Wonderful Life. This was kind of the story for my father's generation that said, hey, we're bouncing back from World War II and World War I and the flu pandemic, and you know, we're all in this together and let's build this country, right? That was It's a Wonderful Life. In the 70s, you know, with Vietnam War going, we had, you know, Apocalypse Now and Deer Hunter and all these anti-war movies. In the 80s, it was Michael Douglas in 1987 with his movie Wall Street. Greed is good, my friends. And then came the 90s, and, you know, in 1992, we elected a young president. I mean, he was the first one of his generation, the first boomer, and boomers were young in 1992. And so we had this young, handsome man in the White House with his attractive activist wife, Hillary Clinton, and there was a lot of optimism. Now, you know, there were a lot of challenges, too, obviously. But a lot of optimism, and I think that might be the thing that fueled the whole romantic comedy thing, that, you know, we felt safe. And then, you know, 9/11 happened, and suddenly we didn't feel safe anymore. And for a decade after 9/11, we had movies where, you know, just kind of black and white good versus evil, morally black and white movies, where it's always, you know, a, a, you know, a, a evil guy versus, you know, really good people, you know, from the James Bond movies to the Mission Impossible movies to the Bourne series. Which brings us to today. Since 2015, for almost a decade, the dominant factor in American life has been the militant, bellicose, angry, racist, avaricious, misogynist zeitgeist inflicted upon us by Donald Trump, by the right-wing billionaires who fund him, and the foreign autocrats, primarily Putin, who promoted his rise to power. And for a half a generation now, Trump has provided a new template, a sick and twisted form of masculinity that's been eagerly adopted by bloggers, by influencers, by hate talk radio hosts, by men on networks like Fox and Newsmax. And the result is that the incels aren't just out of the closet, they're militant in their demands of women. White supremacist and largely anti-woman Republican avatars like Nick Fuentes are the new role model for millions of young men coming of age. Elon Musk arrogantly and publicly offers to impregnate Taylor Swift. Andrew Tate's rape charges are celebrated. I mean, these emotionally stunted boy men following Trump's example, they're not interested in the romantic comedy formula of, you know, friends who discover attraction and then flirt and then ultimately struggle with the possible consequences of this long-term relationship and then at some point break through and end up in bed and, you know, on their way to getting married. Instead, these manly men of the GOP, they want dominance, they want control, and they want submissive trad wives. I mean, that's it, right? And we all know it. So what does this mean for our culture? Well, you know, I think that, you know, we've been sort of like after 9/11, you know, we were shocked and so we had these kind of revenge movies. And now, you know, over the last decade or so, we've had these superhero movies. Somebody will save us. Right, I would call them salvationistic movies, whether it's Spider-Man, you know, or other Marvel heroes, you know, or whether it's, you know, Tom Cruise in Mission Impossible. Somebody's going to save us. So what happens if Kamala Harris and Tim Walz do literally rescue us this fall and get sworn into office in January? How's that going to change our culture? And how's that going to change the movies and television that we watch? Will we return to the hopeful, you know, Eisenhower-Kennedy years with hopeful movies like It's a Wonderful Life or the Clinton 1990s with the hopeful and kind of upbeat romantic comedies? Or will the right-wing billionaires and the social media trolls fight back against Trump's laws? Will MAGA make a return, you know, like much like they did during the Obama presidency, you know, shutting down Obama with this, you know, phony AstroTurf Tea Party BS. You know, it was just funded by right-wing billionaires. Will they shut things down? Will they make it impossible for Harris and Walz to really do anything? I mean, I don't know. It's a lot's going to depend on what happens to Congress. But, you know, we just learned this week that Leonard Leo, you know, the guy who kind of single-handedly packed the Supreme Court and got $1.6 billion from an elderly billionaire, he told the Financial Times this week, quote, "We need to crush liberal dominance where it's most insidious. So we'll direct resources to build talent and capital formation pipelines in the areas of news and entertainment where left-wing extremism is most evident. Expect us to increase support for organizations that call out companies and financial institutions that bend to the woke mind virus spread by regulators and NGOs so they have to pay a price for putting extreme left-wing ideology ahead of consumers." I mean, Leonard Leo is as bitter and angry and nuts as Donald Trump, apparently. But, you know, he's out there and he's got $1 billion. And Charles Koch is still out there and his network, you know, is going to long outlive him. You got the billionaire Murdochs, the billionaire who owns Sinclair, the multiple billionaires who operate right-wing radio, publishing, social media, TV networks. So bottom line, we live in this moment of extraordinary menace on the right. An extraordinary opportunity on the left. We can, you know, to paraphrase Thomas Paine, we can rebuild the world anew. But it's all going to depend on which way we turn. So I'm very hopeful that this election that we are facing is going to help us. It's going to bring us a new and better America. And that we can get back to having hopeful, optimistic movies that we like to go to and laugh at and with. And, you know, move forward. What say you? What do you think? Anyhow, it's Anything Goes Friday, for that matter. You know, whatever you're thinking about, I'll take your calls. We'll be right back. Stay with us.
0: This is the Tom Hartman Program.
1: That op-ed I was just riffing about, by the way, is over at HartmanReport.com. It's titled, Did Trump Kill Romance?

0: and welcome back. Let's see here. Wang in Aberdeen, Washington. Hey, Wang, what's on your mind today?
1: Hey, good morning, Tom. I sure appreciate your op-ed on Trump and possible as an Antichrist figure.
0: Mm-hmm.
1: I've been haunted for over 8 years. We had to leave our home church. We condone their anti-public education comments, but when they started to support Trump, that was just too far.
0: But
1: what has really bothered me is that I have a number of real close who I thought were good Christian brothers that seem to be going down the wrong path.
0: Mm-hmm.
1: And so as an educator, I thought, geez, this for me, a challenge would be able to talk to them and maybe get them to turn and go down the right path. So I can use a lot of the stuff that you put in your op-ed,
0: mm-hmm.
1: and I think I'm going to write something and send it to all these friends that I have and try to maybe make an impact and change your way of thinking.
0: Good.
1: So what I did was I come up with something that maybe is unique in that you take that MAGA, really has nothing to do with making America great again. MAGA is really an acronym for Make Almighty God Angry.
0: And it could be. I think it's, you know, make attorneys get attorneys, but, you know, whatever.
1: God cannot condone fake Christians that compromise their religious convictions.
0: Well, Jesus warned us about them, you know, both in Matthew and in John. I mean, you know, look out, they're coming. I mean, he was quite explicit.
1: Yep, so for them to support an immoral candidate like Trump, this is going down the wrong path. To wear that red hat with a MAGA logo on their forehead,
0: mm-hmm.
1: or to mark the box next to Trump's name on the ballot box, I think that's symbolic of taking the mark of the beast.
0: Yeah, it's right out of Revelation 7.
1: It's a clear choice. Yep, it's a clear choice. You're either going to follow Satan, or you're going to follow Jesus' path to salvation in heaven. Now, this is an easy choice for the true Christian. Heaven won't help fake Christians that make the wrong choice in November. It's redemption time. Burn your MAGA hat and vote for Kamala Harris and Democratic candidates to really make America great again.
0: Yeah, you know, in Latin and a couple of other languages, MAGA means sorcerer. It's the root of the word magician.
1: Yeah, and we know that Trump is not the true Antichrist. I call him the precursor to the Antichrist. For one thing, Satan or the Antichrist is not repulsive like Trump. And so I think that what you wrote and what I can add, maybe I can make an impact and get people that are close friends to maybe do the right thing.
0: Well, good luck with that, Wang. Good luck. I mean, you know, you're going to encounter some resistance, I can guarantee you that, because these people are well indoctrinated into the cult. But that doesn't mean that we should give up on them. Wang, thank you for the call, and good luck. I wish you the very best. 20 minutes past the hour. I'll be back with you in 60 seconds with some information about election deniers and a good news alert. Stay tuned.

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So back when Donald Trump debated Kamala Harris, he was asked about world leaders and whatnot, and he went off on this thing praising a guy named Viktor Orban and saying he's a tough guy, he's smart, he's the prime minister of Hungary, and he loves me, basically. So who is Viktor Orban? Well, it turns out Viktor Orban is a guy who, you know, took over Hungary in a regular election, the prime minister, and then turned it into basically a neo-fascist paradise for right-wingers. All the media is now controlled by right-wing oligarchs. He's packed the courts. He's changed the Constitution so that they have things like gerrymandering and voter suppression, so he always wins every election. He throws people in jail for criticizing him, even on Facebook. I mean, this is what Hungary has become. Fox News loves it. Tucker Carlson did his show from there for a week, and that's what Donald Trump wants to do to America. You can read the whole thing over at HartmanReport.com. It's titled, Trump's New Hero, the Strongman Who Crushed Democracy in Hungary. Check it out.

0: is the article by Ed Pinkington over the Guardian, and some really surprising or disheartening statistics. A new survey of eight vital swing states reveals 239 election deniers have signed up. They're actively engaged in electoral battles this year. This is from a report by the Center for Media and Democracy looking at eight critical swing states: Arizona, Georgia, Michigan, Nevada, New Mexico, North Carolina, Pennsylvania, and Wisconsin. 50 Republican, 50 liars. These are people who are election deniers who are promoting Trump's big lie. 50 of them are running for Congress. 6 are running for state executive offices. 81 are leaders of local Republican organizations, and 102 are current members of state and county election boards. And which is pretty astonishing. Their most disturbing finding is that there are more than 100 election deniers currently sitting on election boards spanning 61 counties across all eight swing states. 6 are concentrated in Pennsylvania, which is a critical state. I believe they have 19 electoral college votes. Pretty much you've got to win Pennsylvania if you want to win the White House. And if they can shut that down, I mean, this is what... Pearson, who is Mr. Pearson? We're quoting a guy. Oh, yeah, Arne Pearson is Center for Media and Democracy's executive director. And he writes, the nightmare scenario is that they'll hold up certification. They'll force state officers to go to court to compel them to certify the results while they spread disinformation, in other words, lies, about widespread voter fraud and non-citizen voting. The big threat is that this will create a similar or even more heightened atmosphere of the sort that led to the January 6th insurrection. Trump has even praised these people, the three election deniers who are on the board in Georgia. He called them out. He said, they're pit bulls fighting for honesty, transparency, and victory. No. This is how Trump thinks he's going to win. He's going to steal the election. Among the innovations that that trio in Georgia have introduced are new rules that allow them to put vote certification on hold while they carry out investigations into unspecified irregularities. Mark Elias calls it somewhere between insidious and insane. In Cochise County, this is in Arizona, South Arizona, two election supervisors, Tom Crosby and Peggy Joder, due to stand trial next month for criminal offenses for messing with the election in 2022. Pennsylvania is suffering the most from the scourge of election denial, numerically speaking, with 49 election deniers in influential positions, including 29 election administration officials. 10 election deniers are running to represent Pennsylvania in Congress. I mean, this is wild stuff. Meanwhile, a state judge in New York has overturned North Dakota's abortion ban. The state attorney general, the Republican Drew Wrigley, says he's going to appeal it to the state Supreme Court. But this judge, he had done this once before. He did this 2 years ago, 3 years ago. He overturned, or 2 years ago, I guess, or 2.5 years. He overturned the state's abortion ban, saying, because it had been written in the 1880s, saying it was vague and unconstitutional. And so the Republicans in the North Dakota legislature and the governor wrote a brand new bill that had all kinds of specifics in it, to ban abortion. And he knocked this one down, too. He says North Dakota Constitution guarantees each individual, including women, the fundamental right to make medical judgments affecting his or her bodily integrity, health, and autonomy in consultation with chosen health care provider free from government interference. And, he warned that giving the government the authority to tell women they could not have an abortion would also grant them the power to tell them that they must have an abortion. He said, these choices belong to the individual, not the government. Amen.
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0: That's our good news alert for the day. Got a couple of weird headlines for you, and I'll pick up your calls on the other side of the break. It's In and Goes Friday.

For the Tom Hartmann University Book Club today, we're reading Locked Down, Locked Out, Why Prison Doesn't Work and How We Can Do Better by Maya Shenhua, who is, or was, I believe she still is, the publisher or the editor, rather, over at truthout.org. This is from the introduction, the very beginning of the book. She uses a word I can't say on the air. I'll replace it with the word damn. Damn, damn, damn, damn, damn. I'm crying with my mother over the phone. It's late evening, December 25th, 2012, and Kayla, my only sister and best friend, has been arrested for the seventh time in the past 6 years. She's in jail again, and this time we're sort of hoping she'll stay there. If she asks, I tell Mom, I'm not bailing her out. Well, you know, we're not, Mom says, her voice low and far away, a weary echo of words uttered in months and years past. If she's in there, at least she'll be safe. Jail, we agree, may be the only place that can save Kayla's life, staving off her burning dependency on heroin. Neither of us acknowledges that regardless of whether Kayla stays clean while incarcerated, sooner or later she'll be getting out. Do we know what she's in for, I asked Mom. Does it matter? I think of Kayla, cuffed and listless, being dragged through the doors of the Cook County Jail, catching the eyes of women she's known before in court, on the street, in juvenile detention, in jail, in prison. I wonder whether a part of her is relieved to be back. Later, when I pick up the phone and hear a robotic voice announce, "You have a collect call from the Cook County Jail, press 5 to take the call," I press the hang-up button and get into bed. My attitude toward Kayla's incarceration was born out of desperation. She'd overdosed 3 times within 2 months, passing out on the street, awakening in abandoned buildings or crowded hospitals, her pulse barely ticking. Yet my wish chafed against not only my love for her, but also my politics, my ideals, my sense of justice and truth. After all, I run a social justice-based news organization and have denounced the colossus that is the prison industrial complex for as long as I can remember. For nearly a decade, I've corresponded with a number of people in prison as both interviewees and pen pals, and I've learned much from them about the violence and hopelessness of our system. My understandings of the power structures that create prisons have been guided by the work of people like activist and scholar Angela Davis, a staunch prison abolitionist. How could I reconcile my wholehearted opposition to the prison industrial complex with a desire to see my own sister locked up? When I look back on that time, I can only comprehend it by acknowledging the insidious, persistent role that prison occupied in my mind. It was closely connected to the role it occupies in larger society. Incarceration serves as the default answer to many of the worst social problems plaguing this country. Not because it solves them, but because it buries them. By isolating and disappearing millions of Americans, more than 2.3 million right now, making us the most incarcerated country on the planet, prison conveniently disappears deeply rooted issues that society, or rather those with power in society, would rather not attend to. Prison, writes Angela Davis, performs a feat of magic. As massive numbers of homeless, hungry, unemployed, drug-addicted, illiterate, and mentally ill people vanish behind its walls, the social problems of extreme poverty, homelessness, hunger, unemployment, drug addiction, illiteracy, and mental illness become more ignorable, too. But, as Davis notes, prisons do not disappear problems, they disappear human beings. And the caging and erasure of those human beings, mostly people of color and poor people, perpetuates a cycle in which large groups of people are cut off from mainstream society and denied the freedoms, opportunities, civil dignity, and basic needs that allow them a good life. In many jails and prisons, incarcerated people are tossed into a dank, dungeon-like solitary confinement cell when they are determined to have misbehaved. It's dubbed the hole. Isolated and dark, it shuts out almost all communication with fellow prisoners in the outside. Guards control the terms of confinement and the channels, if any, by which words can travel in and out. The hole presents a stark symbol of the institution of prison in its entirety, which functions on the tenets of disappearance, isolationism, and disposability. The solution to our social problems, the mechanism that's supposed to keep things together, amounts to destruction, the disposal of vast numbers of human beings, the breaking down of families, and the shattering of communities. Prison is tearing society apart. This country's most marginalized communities bear the overwhelming brunt of that devastation, but ultimately we are all caught up in the destruction as the politics of isolation ruptures the human bonds that could otherwise hold together a safer, healthier, and more just society. The behemoth that encompasses the prison is called by many names. Most meaningful ones, I think, are those that convey the pervasiveness of its power, the way it infects the world outside as well as the people within.
Scholar and activist Beth Ritchie uses the term prison nation, describing it as, quote, a broad notion of using the arm of the law to control people, especially people who are disadvantaged and come from disadvantaged communities, end quote. That control can take the form of prisons, jails, surveillance, policing, detention, probation, harsh restrictions on child guardianship, the militarization of schools, and other strategies of isolation and disposal, particularly deployed against poor communities of color, especially black communities. Others have used prison nation simply to demonstrate the system's vastness, how it infiltrates our culture and fuels our national politics, often in invisible ways. Prison industrial complex, PIC, is another key term. Rachel Herzing of the prison abolitionist group Critical Resistance defines it, and then she goes on through this. It's an extraordinary book, Locked Down, Locked Out by Maya Shenberg.

you know that every weekday we send out an email before the show giving you all the topics coming up so you can be fully informed and ready to interact with our program? Or that after the show we send out Sue's stack, a list of every topic I've discussed.

0: This is from Media Matters. Sean Hannity suggested that half the country will boycott Disney because the ABC debate moderators were biased. Greg Gutfeld had a complete meltdown. He called it the first DEI debate. Diversity, equity, inclusion, right? Like, oh my God, we've got a black woman on the debate stage. This was Greg Gutfeld over on Fox so-called News. Newsmax, Greg Kelly, saying that wanting Trump's jurors outed. He said, they're afraid for their lives. Give me a break. Newt Gingrich on Fox said that Kamala Harris represents, quote, the replacement of America. Yep, they're replacing white people now with Indians and African-Americans. And, oh, look at that. You know, just ask Newt Gingrich, the quintessential doughboy, white bread. Anyway, Jesse Waters on Fox, he said, I don't like don't ask, don't tell. I need to know if someone's gay. I have to know. Why do you have to know, Jesse? It's just like, what's the deal here? Over on Newsmax, a guest said, white men will be at the back of the line under a Kamala Harris presidency. Daily Wire's Matt Walsh, white people aren't crying about it when they get pulled over. Why are black people complaining? This is a response to NFL player Tyreek Hill's arrest. It just goes on and on. I mean, it's just people are friggin' nuts. Anyhow, what's on your mind? Rick in Great Falls, Montana. Hey, Rick, what's up?
1: Yeah, good morning, Tom. I'm a strong supporter of Senator Tester here in Montana. And there was just a letter to the editor lately that he receives a large amount of money from a pharmaceutical company from his lobbyists. Well, John's taken a bus tour to Canada a couple of times. Senior citizens go up there and get their drugs, and he bring them back, you know. Mm-hmm. So I find that very difficult that pharmaceutical industries put that much money into John Tester. Anyway, this letter from the editor comes from a hypocrite. My question to you is, Tom, how do I fact check this individual?
0: Well, the money coming into campaigns is all published over at opensecrets.org. And you can just, you know, say, I want to look at senators and I want to look at John Tester, and it'll tell you, number one. Number two, I would tell you that, you know, most members of Congress do take money from these PACs. There's about 100 members of the Congressional Progressive Caucus, and about 70 of them have pledged not to take corporate PAC money. Mark Pocan and Ro Khanna are among those who will not take corporate PAC money, but most do. It doesn't mean that he's necessarily going to vote their way, but it does mean he's probably going to, you know, listen to them when they come into his office. If it's true. But I wouldn't get too worked up about it. I wouldn't get too worried about it. In a way, it's like, okay, we're going to use their money against them. I would think of it in those terms because, you know, he's just one vote in the Democratic majority. But anyhow, the way that you find out what's going on with these campaigns is through opensecrets.org. Good luck, Rick.
1: Hope to see you, Tyler.
0: Yeah,
1: okay,
0: you
1: thank
0: go.
1: You, Tom.
0: Yep. Norma in Montgomery, Alabama. Hey, Norma, how are you today? What's up?
2: I'm pretty good, Tom. How are you?
0: Fine, thank you.
2: Yeah. All right. Well, I have been out working for Shamari Figures here in District 2. And
0: that's your congressional candidate?
2: Yes. Mm-hmm. Barry Moore decided that he would much rather go be the congressional candidate for District 1, which is down by the coast. Mm-hmm. There is a Democrat running, Tom Holmes, and I attended a Montgomery County Democratic Party meeting on Monday night, and I left angry because I was talking about not just winning District 2 to give, you know, Terry Sewell District 7 a companion, but winning 6 and 1 also. And I was told, no, there is no way we can do that. We don't need to help them or anything. We can't
0: really
2: win either one.
0: Well,
2: yes.
0: But you think they're winnable? You don't think that the Democratic Party has it right? Is that what you're saying?
2: Well, if you pull up a map and look at District 1 right along the Florida line, mm-hmm. those people, somebody needs to tell them if Trump is elected, they lose FEMA. Mm. And if you do a mass deportation, who's going to come back and put the roofs on? We have some excellent Hispanic-owned roofing companies. And then, two, who's going to clean the hotel rooms?
0: Yeah.
2: You get rid of all the Hispanics. You do your mass deportation. How will these places stay open? How will
0: it'll
2: function?
0: Be insane.

0: Insanely disruptive. You're absolutely right, Norma.
1: Yes. And so, but also, we just had a hurricane go through Louisiana, people. Wake up. Anybody down there in Mobile listening? Get out there and start talking and working. And District 6, it's right out my back door.
0: Mm-hmm.
1: Yeah. And so I know the area because all the new construction, my son is, you know, woodworker. Mm-hmm. And so we've been out there delivering cabinets that he built. And it just, this really, you know, don't bother that the statistics say for 17 years that you can't win in that area. And that just really irritated me. Yeah. I lost my temper and started yelling. But, you know, every time I go out and I knock on a door, the people are so pleased that somebody came.
0: Yeah.
1: We used to have porches, Tom. We used to sit on our porches and we knew our neighbors and we talked to each other. Now people go in and watch the idiot box and that's all they do. And it used to be, you know, you'd get in, if you didn't have to work 60 to 70 hours a week, you could get in your Chevrolet and go see the USA and meet more people.
0: Mm-hmm.
1: But all of this sticking in your own house and never speaking has created what I call a segment of tribalism. But when you go out and you talk to these people and you tell them you'd really like to have your vote for this candidate because this is what we need,
0: mm-hmm.
1: you know, and but my idea of trying to flip this state, anybody in Birmingham listening, get out there and help Elizabeth Anderson work because we could have four Democratic districts and be a majority Democratic state. And how does that affect Congress in getting things passed? And how would it affect the Electoral College, Tom?
0: Yeah. Great stuff, Norma. Great stuff. And you know, keep it up. And you're an inspiration
1: help,
0: to a lot of our listeners and viewers. Yeah, well, good luck.
1: Well, you know, come on, people. Let's get to work.
0: Okay. There you go. Thank you, Norma.
1: Thank you.
0: Good talking
1: to
0: you.
1: Bye.
0: Happy weekend. Lynn in Belleville, Texas. Hey, Lynn, what's on your mind today?
2: Well, how you doing,
0: good.
2: Tom? I talked to you once before. I got to watching this and being the old American history teacher, it came to my mind that fundamentally the thing that's causing us this divisiveness, if you look back in history, there's three times that we have had to go through this. The first time, of course, with the Civil War, when we killed more Americans than anybody, lost their lives in any war at any time.
0: Yep.
2: So that tells you how bad that divisiveness was at that time. The second time that it happened was, in my opinion, centered around Martin Luther King era, when they brutalized everybody so badly that, you know, we finally got a reaction. But each time we fought back in the Civil War, we fought back under Martin Luther King. Now we're in the third time, and Trump is leading this one. And we've got to try to stand together to fight against it one more time. I call it Sam Houston, who was one of the best Democrats of all time. And I want to speak out to the Texans at this point and say, hey, we need to get back to the Sam Houston Texas Democrat. He ran as a Texas Democrat for the governor of Texas and 1859, won the election as a Democrat on a platform that would fit very well today. But he's also
0: except
2: the only
0: for the slavery part.
2: Well, anyway, he said to that legislature, he said, Texas is not Southern black folk haters.
0: It's, oh, really?
2: We need to not secede from the Union.
0: Uh-huh.
2: He said, I have bled for this country. Look at the blood that I shed in my body when I fought at the Battle of New Orleans.
0: Hmm.
2: And God bless you, folks. We got to stick. Abraham Lincoln called him up, said, I'll send 40,000 troops. Sam said, I'm a good Democrat, but I cannot kill my fellow Texans.
0: Wow.
2: And so, therefore, we went ahead and seceded from the Union. Sam Houston was impeached, came home, but he, in my opinion, I want the people of Texas to remember we had a great Democrat in Sam Houston. We need him for everybody to help Cullen and our new senator against Ted Cruz. So,
0: Think
2: in terms of us, let's get behind the true Democrats. Going back to Lyndon Johnson, Sam Houston, and all the boys.
0: Sounds like a plan, Lynn. I knew nothing about Sam Houston. Thanks for the history. I'm going to have to do a little research myself. It sounds fascinating. Lynn, thank you so much for the call.
2: Oh, it's great.
0: Yeah, thank you. It's 44 minutes past the hour, almost 45. We'll be back with you in just a few minutes here. So stay tuned. It's Anything Goes Friday.
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0: And Justin Timberlake has escaped jail on his DWI case with a plea deal. Like, who cares? Anyway, thought you'd want to know. Welcome back. Peter in Lawton, Oklahoma. Hey, Peter, what's on your mind today?
4: I'm a movie buff, and then when you brought that up about the pendulum seems to swing about every 10 to 20 years, and I'm just hoping if we can get the VP Harris and Walz in the White House, some sanity can kind of be restored to this country. What we're really all about is family. And you know, and trying to get along and everything. One thing that's on our side, all these guys that's pushing the hate and all these billionaires, they're not going to live forever. And we've got enough young people out there that's waking up. I see it every day at work. But and like the romantic comedies, you know, my wife and I, we used to love watching that because the first time we met, I met her in a Northside Laundry in Chicago. First time I met, we got an argument over Nixon.
0: So it was 6 months later. They were your story, too. That's cute.
4: She won the argument because she got my paycheck. But 6 months after that, the argument, she got it for the next 20 years, you know. But what I'm trying to say is I have enough faith in this country and the people. They're such good people that they will see through all this crap with the Trump and they'll get back to back of where we're supposed to be, you know, bread and butter and trying to raise our kids and get some sanity. And I don't even go to the movies anymore. I just watch the old thank God for the YouTube and everything. You can pick up the movies in the 30s and 40s, and you can see what reality is about what daily life was like in America. And stuff that they're putting out there for the kids to watch is bogus.
0: Yeah.
4: Thank you, sir, and have a good day.
0: Okay, thank you, Peter. Good talking to you. Richard in Huntsville, Texas. Hey, Richard, what's on your mind today?
5: Yeah, hey, kudos to Lynn from Belleville. He's telling you the facts.
0: Yeah, I guess so.
5: This is where he's buried right here, Sam Houston. Mm-hmm. Let me tell you another fact about him while we're on the subject. Abraham Lincoln plagiarized him over "A House Divided Cannot Stand." He was on the floor when Sam Houston said that very thing.
0: Really? Wow.
5: And, oh, yeah. These are facts. It's not just my opinion.
0: Yeah.
5: But the reason I called you, I got one for you. What did Stormy Daniels and Kamala Harris have in common?
0: I don't know. What?
5: They both spanked the orange pig.
0: Yes, you're right.
5: Thank you. I got a question for you. The main reason I called is I was just watching on television on MSNBC, and they was talking about 15 or 16 people that are getting sanctioned because of helping prop Maduro up in Venezuela.
0: Right.
5: I'm asking you, do you know anything about what that actually entails, this sanctions? I mean, is that just something as minimal as saying you're sanctioned? Or is there some monetary penalties involved?
0: It means if they have any money in the United States or if they have any money in any instruments that American regulators control, that money can be seized. It may mean more than that. I'm not sure. I don't. But I'm pretty sure that we don't have reciprocal agreements with Venezuela, so we can't go after their money that's in Venezuela. But, you know, if they've got money stashed in American banks, they're going to have problems. I mean, it's the same thing with the Russians, you know, that got sanctions. So, Richard, I got to run. But thanks for the call, and thanks for the joke. That was a good one. It's 49 minutes past the hour. I'll be back with more of your calls in 60 seconds. Stay with us.

0: Hey, thanks so much for sharing our program and for reaching out to our stations and sponsors and letting them know that you're listening. It really means a lot to us. So have you noticed that the Republicans are pretty much not talking about a constitutional convention anymore? They used to be gung-ho to rewrite the Constitution. You know, they wanted to put corporate personhood in there. They wanted to change it so that women can't vote. They wanted to do away with the election of senators, repeal the 17th Amendment, take us back to them being appointed by the states. They had all these weird—they wanted to outlaw labor unions, all these weird ideas, but they've stopped talking about it. I mean, they're still moving forward on it, but it's not Project 2025, for example. You know, their ultimate talking document does not have one single mention in it about a constitutional convention. Why would that be? Well, it's because the Supreme Court is doing their work for them. I mean, you know, just they have overturned Article 2. They've overturned the first, fourth, ninth, and 14th amendments. They've overturned Article 1, Section 7. All the details of this whole thing are over at HartmanReport.com. You got to check it out.
1: Wake up with the sunrise, feeling so alive. 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
0: There you go, 10 minutes before the hour, picking up your calls here. Paul in Woodinville, Washington. Hey, Paul, what's up?
2: Yeah, Tom, I was listening yesterday to your discussion about tariffs.
0: Mm-hmm.
2: A listener was calling and asking about tariffs, and you have a lot of good information, but I think the discussion was a little bit generic with respect to what Donald Trump is proposing about tariffs.
0: Yeah, I didn't get into much detail about Trump. It was a kind of an overview of tariffs from 1792 to today.
2: Well, my point is this: is that tariffs are not designed to raise revenues. Not billions and billions of dollars. I mean, let's go to Trump's the context. He was asked about child care. He said, "Well, child care is child care, and it's such a small number compared to what we could be bringing in."
0: Right.
2: Well, if a tariff is working as a tariff is supposed to, it is supposed to be a burden and a discouragement on the purchase of imported goods as kind of a negative incentive or an incentive.
0: Correct. When tariffs work right, they generate no revenue.
2: Exactly, because you should be buying the domestic goods.
0: Exactly.
2: Okay, so in the early part of our nation's history, which you mentioned, and Stephen Breyer talks about this, the early part before the Civil War. This is in his chapter on the Interstate Commerce Commission in his book, Reading the Constitution, that came out earlier this year. The United States was a very poor country, and not many goods were made here yet.
0: Mm-hmm.
2: So a lot of imports, that was the way we generated revenue. But this came to a fever pitch in 1890 with the McKinley-Tariff Act under President Benjamin Harrison, and they hiked tariffs just huge, and people got sick of it. And that's why, one of the reasons that America went back to Grover Cleveland, is because this whole idea that we're going to raise all this, and by the way, they did raise money, but they blew through it. The Harrison administration, by the way, was the first $1 billion budget in American history. Our first $1 billion budget was the Benjamin Harrison administration.
0: Uh-huh.
2: But that was the Gilded Age after the Civil War and business up until the crash of 29. So, but the tariff to have the idea so that people understand that Donald Trump is promising that we're going to raise so much money. This is the same crap as Mexico's going to pay for the wall.
0: Right.
2: It's just pie-in-the-sky economics. And, yeah, you're right. If a tariff is working properly, it shouldn't be raising any money, because people should say, no, I'm not going to pay that. I'm going to buy the American product. And that's what we should be doing. You mentioned a number of things that would encourage that, buy the American product. But, you see, during the Reagan era, we shipped out our jobs. We basically imported deflation by shipping out our jobs, our American-made products, and importing the cheap goods from Asia.
0: Yep.
2: And people felt like, because they were cheap, it in a sense created a false demand where there wasn't the money for it.
0: If I could just interject, one of the most amazing things that anybody listening to this program who is probably under 50 doesn't even know is that when Sam Walton rolled out the Walmart stores in a big way, took them national in the 1970s and 80s, his slogan, which hung on giant canvas banners across the top of every one of the Walmart stores, was 100% Made in America. And in fact, that's the title of Sam Walton's autobiography, is Made in America. Back to you, Paul.
2: Yeah, and think about it, is that when we were kids, younger, you know, 50s, 60s, if you found something that said Made in Japan on it or Made in China, you go, what a piece of junk, right?
0: Yep.
2: And now you can't find anything that says Made in America on it.
0: Yep.
2: I remember when in the early 80s, anybody who drove a Japanese car or to the parking lot of an American, Ford or GM plant or facility, their windows were smashed out. People would smash them out with baseball.
0: Yeah, I had a Toyota in 72, and it got keyed multiple times.
2: Yeah, well, by the end of the 80s, the whole parking lot at Ford or General Motors was full of Ford cars, right?
0: I remember.
2: So the whole thing changed. It is just the whole idea, and, of course, it came back to bite us when COVID. We had the reason we have inflation is inflation is too much money chasing too few goods, and we gave up on our domestic options over 40 years ago.
0: That's correct.
2: And that's why we got caught with our pants down when
0: COVID hit. Import enough stuff. Yeah.
2: Other countries couldn't provide because they were hit with a pandemic too. They couldn't provide the goods that we needed.
0: Yeah. The amazing thing to me, Paul, is how, you know, we haven't had an honest debate about tariffs in the United States really since Smoot-Hawley, you know, and one of the things that amazes me is if you Google tariffs, you will find all these mostly right-wing sites, but not entirely, where people are going, oh, my God, Smoot-Hawley made the Depression worse, quack, quack, quack. Smoot-Hawley was about a 2% increase in our tariffs, which were averaging around 34% at the time. So it was meaningless, really. I mean, it really didn't make the Depression worse or anything else. It was a kind of a failed effort. But you know, everybody talks like tariffs are terrible things. And all that talk comes out of the neoliberal consensus of the late 70s and throughout the 80s. And now we're looking back at that neoliberal consensus and saying this stuff, these people are crazy. You know, it didn't work.
2: And you look at if you export all of your manufacturing, then you have to get rid of tariffs or the products will be too damn expensive.
0: There you go. So we need to bring them back, but we need to do it thoughtfully, gradually, step by step, you know, intelligently. And Trump can't do any of those things.
2: No, he can't.
0: Paul, thank you very much. Good talking to you. And nice to know you agree with me. I just never know when I put out stuff that's really controversial, you know, like tariffs. We'll be right back. Anything Goes Weekend.
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4: The past year proves that a lot of conventional economic wisdom is neither true nor wise. For example, we don't have the money. The power elites tell us it would be nice to do the big ticket reforms America needs, but the money just isn't there. Then a pandemic slammed into America, and suddenly trillions of dollars gushed out of Washington for everything from subsidizing meat packers to developing vaccines, revealing that the money is there. We can't increase the federal debt. Yet, Trump and the Republican Congress didn't hesitate to shove the national debt through the roof in 2017 to let a few corporations and billionaires pocket a trillion-dollar tax giveaway. So, if those drunken spenders can use federal borrowing to make the likes of Amazon and Zuckerberg richer, we can borrow funds for such productive national needs as infrastructure investment and quality education for all. The rich are the makers who contribute the most to society. This silly myth quickly melted right in front of us as soon as Senor Coronavirus arrived, making plain that the most valuable people are nurses, grocery clerks, teachers, postal employees, and millions of other mostly low-wage people. So let's capitalize on the moment to demand policies that reward these grassroots makers instead of Wall Street's billionaire takers. Tax cuts drive economic growth for all. They always claim that freeing corporations from the burden of taxes will encourage CEOs to invest in worker productivity, and voila, wages will miraculously rise. This scam has never worked for anyone but the scammers, and it's now obvious to the great majority of workers that the way to increase wages, hello, is to increase wages. This is Jim Hightower saying, percolate up, economics works. Trickle down does not.

40,000 years before Aristotle, and they still are. They leave behind few traces, as they are such masters of resource management. That's sustainability. And contrary to the stories of our culture, it was and is often a happy and comfortable life. When we lived like that thousands of years ago, we enjoyed cradle-to-grave security. The tribe took care of itself. We cared for one another. If anybody had food, everybody had food. If anybody had a diseased child or an infirm parent, everybody had a diseased child or an infirm parent. The measure of wealth in such societies was security. Mediums of exchange like money were unnecessary. The idea of hoarding food or other things was unthinkable because everybody was responsible for everybody. Our ancient ancestors lived in the way of all other cooperator societies in nature, but be they the society of wolves or chimpanzees or prairie dogs, they looked out for one another. Our ancestors, people like you and me of all races and all continents, lived like this all over the world for 40 to 200,000 years, depending on whose archaeology you accept. And then there were eruptions among traditional cultures. In some parts of the world, people began to move away from their hunting and gathering lifestyle by experimenting with agriculture. This created more efficient food production, thus increasing their numbers and giving some people the ability to hoard food, the beginning of what we call wealth. Then a subgroup of the agriculturalists began experimenting with a new cultural idea of coercive or forced evangelism, of bringing others into their culture in a way that had never been done before. Their gods told them that if they couldn't evangelize others, then they should utterly destroy them. They were a very few, perhaps probably not more than a dozen tribes, which arose out of the tens of thousands of tribes that populated the planet. And this small number of tribes proceeded to wipe out and displace and destroy the thousands of other tribes who were living in a sustainable, peaceful, and connected to nature way. They left the garden and began to create dominating city-states and then empires. They were the first people infected with Wetiko, the origin of our younger culture. And because of this, they had become more efficient at increasing their own numbers. They had more sunlight under their own personal control. Of course, there was a price to pay for this. While the San, Kogi, Ik, and other native peoples may spend less than 2 to 4 hours a day gathering food and attending to the needs of life, and due to this day, by the way, in younger culture societies, this balance was radically shifted as average people must work longer and harder just to survive. Those who were the dominating individuals in the culture, however, could live luxuriously and work less and less. So for every person who only worked an hour or two a day, another person would have to work 4 or 8 or 10 hours a day or more. Without massive exploitation of resources or theft from others, for every person with 10 times as much wealth, 10 people must have only 1/10 as much. Social and economic classes were born, and the first governments came into being to define, order, and control the socioeconomic structure and help the wealthy maintain and increase their riches. Whether they knew it or not, these governments, mostly kingdoms in the early days, transmitted younger culture values to all citizens, rich and poor. The power brokers of this time programmed the consciousness of their subjects, just as our governments, educational institutions, and mass media do today. Nobody knows what brought about the first eruption of Wetiko cultural insanity, but logic suggests it was most likely happened in places where food resources were only cyclically abundant. For example, the Tlingit and Wada Native American tribes of the Pacific Northwest and the area around Vancouver Island were apparently extensive traders and owners of slaves. And this was because they could store food. This is where it all began, beginning wealth. Anyhow, the book is The Last Hours of Ancient Sunlight. This is just a small dip into it.

0: is the Tom Hartman Program.
1: Welcome to hour two of our program. Just a reminder, on October 9th, I'll be at Frugal News Bookstore, Muse, M-U-S-E, Bookstore in Chicago, 630-427-1140 to sign up. They are asking you to call and essentially reserve a seat or let them know that you're coming. And on the 15th of October, I'll be at Powell City Books. I have a brand new book out. It's The Hidden History of the American Dream, The Demise of the Middle Class, and How to Rescue Our Future Just in Time for the Election. And I think you'll find this book the best of the whole series. This is now the 10th and last book in the Hidden History series. So check it out. Unleashing Ukraine. I mentioned earlier I subscribed to over 100 Substack newsletters, and one of the ones.

0: I got yesterday was one of these, oh my God, if America allows long-range U.S. weapons that are in the possession of the Ukrainians to be used against Russian on Russian territory, then Putin says that he's going to do something terrible and he'll probably use nuclear weapons, and oh my God, it'll be the end of the world. And that's the story that is being promoted by right-wingers who hate Ukraine and want Putin to win. And, who just hate democracy in general. They like autocracies like Putin runs in Russia. And by these people who call themselves left-wingers who are, think it's very fashionable to decry vaccines and or be skeptical about vaccines and to go along with Putin and trash talk Ukraine because the U.S. military is now helping them and all that. It's just very weird people who have, a really kind of childlike understanding of politics. But anyhow, I got one of those newsletters yesterday, we shouldn't do this, And then that was followed by one of my favorites, Lucian K. Trescott IV. Lucian, LuciantrusCott.substack.com. And his is titled Unleashing Ukraine, and he notes that we're talking about the MGM 140. This is the type of it's a medium range missile that's fired from the HIMARS rocket platform, basically trucks. They weigh up to 3,700 pounds. They can hit a target 190 miles away. He notes Ukraine has been at war with Russia for 31 months, that the U.S. has just now considered allowing Ukraine to use its medium-range ballistic missiles is another one of those conundrums the military experts who follow the war have puzzled over. It's been reported that the White House has been reluctant to use it because that would cross some kind of Russian red line. This is presumably a red line the U.S. has respected out of fear that Russia might use tactical nuclear weapons against Ukraine on the battlefield. And then he says what I've been saying for some time. He says, this is pure BS, only he spells the word out. He says, if Russia used battlefield tactical nuclear weapons against Ukraine, Russian forces would suffer an immediate, overwhelming NATO conventional response that would wipe out the entire Russian military presence in eastern and southern Ukraine. And Vladimir Putin knows this. He knows this as well as he knows the name of his current mistress that he has squirreled away at his 200,000 square foot, $1.4 billion palace that he had built on the coast of Crimea. He goes on to say, while we've been dithering, Putin's military has rained down every kind of ballistic missile, drone, and cruise missile in their arsenal on targets in Ukraine, including civilian targets. Russia has fired so many missiles at Ukraine, they now have to import missiles from North Korea and Iran. Forbes reported on Tuesday that Secretary of State Anthony Blinken has confirmed that Iran has supplied at least 200 of its FAT-360 ballistic missiles to Russia. These are, comparable to the weapons that we're talking about allowing Ukraine to use against Russia. So I'm with Lucian Trescott. We should just say, you guys are fighting a war. We're providing you with some weaponry. You do what you think is best. It should just be that simple. And I think, frankly, I think within a week we're going to get there. I really do. Because the way that, Putin is running a terrorist operation here. Russia has become a terrorist state, and he's running a terrorist operation and trying to inflict terror on Ukrainians, killing civilians. He's taken out half of their electricity generation capability. He's shut down a lot of their water capability, their ability to produce clean water. He's basically trying to destroy a nation the size of Texas that has 38 million people in it. And that's a crime. It's a war crime. It's an international war crime. It's why the International Criminal Court has issued an arrest warrant for Putin. And, we should not be bowing to criminals. It's just that simple in my mind. Meanwhile, Elon Musk. Poor Elon. You got this a couple days ago, when Taylor Swift endorsed Kamala Harris for president and Tim Walz for vice president. Elon Musk came out and offered to impregnate her. I mean, that's the kind of weird. I mean, that's beyond weird. But he's also been apparently secretly funneling hundreds of thousands of dollars into local races. Now, he's moved down to Texas. And according to a report in the Wall Street Journal, he's the chief financier of a group called Saving Austin, as in Austin, Texas. And they've been running just slasher, false, lie-filled campaign against the district attorney of Austin, a guy by the name of Jose Garza, and claiming that he is filling Austin's streets with pedophiles and killers, and pushing out pictures of bloody teddy bears and saying the next victim could be your loved one. This apparently is how, you know, Elon Musk thinks politics is done well. Maybe in South Africa during apartheid. You know, I get that. I mean, that's where he grew up and when he grew up. But anyhow, apparently this is all because he hates George Soros, and he thinks George Soros is a supporter of this local DA, although George Soros did not give this local DA any money at all in this election cycle. And he won the primary with two-thirds of the vote, even in the face of Elon Musk pouring all this money in. Musk says of George Soros last year, he said, in my opinion, he fundamentally hates humanity. He's doing things that erode the fabric of civilization, getting DAs elected that refuse to prosecute crime. Right. This is just, you know, this is what happens when five Republicans on the Supreme Court, five corrupt, on-the-take Republicans on the U.S. Supreme Court, decide to change the law in America and make it possible for billionaires to basically pour money into campaigns invisibly. It should not be happening in the United States. This is just plain, old-fashioned, simple wrong. So, anyhow, all that said, what's on your mind? Let's pick up some calls here. Scott in Champaign, Illinois. Hey, Scott, what's up?
1: Hi, Tom.
0: Hey, Scott.
1: I was reading through the Constitution to see how we might constitutionally stop Trump from stealing the election. Mm-hmm. And one sentence just jumped out at me. It's from Article 1, Section 5.
0: Right.
1: Very short. Each house shall be the judge of the elections, returns, and qualifications of its own members. Now, I interpret that as the House can judge the election process of the state or the congressional district that sent their proposed member to Washington.
0: I think you're right, and the thing I'd say to back that up was when that copper baron in Montana, who I think his name was Cooper, but he was
1: Cooper Copper.
0: Yeah, well, I might be mixing things up, but he was a copper baron in Montana, and he was passing out $1,000 bills to people who voted for him for the Senate. This was back, you know, before the 17th Amendment, when senators were appointed by state legislatures, and the U.S. Senate refused to seat him for an entire term, and then he got reelected, and they finally let him back in. So that seems to be, to have come from Article 1, Section 5.
1: Well, and also I think it's Supreme Court proof, because one of your favorite decisions, Mulberry versus Madison, is not in the Constitution.
0: Right. Yeah, I don't think anything is Supreme Court proof, but it's an interesting question. The problem is that right now Republicans control the House of Representatives, and so if they're going to insert themselves into this election, it could get very, very messy. This could be as much a problem, Scott, as a salvation or a solution. Scott, I got to run, but thanks for pointing that out. I had completely forgotten about that. Thank you. 16 minutes past the hour. It's Anything Goes Weekend.
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0: Picking up your calls, I'll be right back with you.

0: and welcome back, Bill in Kalamazoo, Michigan. Hey, Bill, what's on your mind today, and how's Kalamazoo?
1: Kalamazoo is Kalamazoo.
0: I've spent a lot of time there. Anyhow, what's up?
1: Thanks for taking my call, sure. Professor Hartman, and a heartfelt thanks to you, Louise, and your staff for all the good work that you do.
0: Well, thank you.
1: I wanted to call, and echo your sentiments about Ukraine. I really don't understand it. The people of Ukraine are heroes. Mm-hmm. And for us to send heroes into battle with a bully with their hands chained behind their back is ridiculous.
0: I agree.
1: Even David got a sling to fight Goliath with. I mean, come on.
0: You're right.
1: It's preposterous. But anyway, also, I think we forget, too, a lot of people, that we promised Ukraine help when they gave up their nuclear weapons.
0: That's correct, in 1992. Yep. The Budapest Memorandum. Yep.
1: But
0: we didn't just... by the way, it wasn't just us. It was us, the United Kingdom, and Russia, all three of us. We all three countries signed that thing, and all three countries promised to defend Ukraine's borders. And obviously, Russia broke the deal.
1: How soon promises are forgotten.
0: Indeed.
1: One other quick note. I don't want to take up a bunch of time, but I went to my local Democratic office and wanted to get a yard sign for the yard because I've got too many Trump signs in the neighborhood. In a poor neighborhood, I don't get it. So they didn't have any.
0: Hmm.
1: They didn't have any hats, no T-shirts.
0: Wow.
1: I said, when I come into this office, I want to see a table full of hats and T-shirts and be able to get a yard sign. What's up with that? I said, well, we wish to, was the response I got.
0: Yeah.
1: And so I walked out of there pretty upset. Later last night, I went and called Act Blue to get signs and a T-shirt and a hat. And while I was online doing that, I got a phone call, and I have a spam detector. Mm-hmm. It was a verified call, and it came from Sprinkle Road, which is a local busy road that we have in town. Mm-hmm. So I answered it, and a stern male voice says, "I'd like to speak to William Coley." And I said, "Speaking," and then it clicked. I wonder what that's about. Did they get maybe hacked, and is this some kind of cheap intimidation tactic that they're...
0: I have no idea.
1: It
0: could have been a telemarketer, too, who just screwed up and pushed the wrong button.
1: It was kind of late for that, though.
0: Yeah, yeah.
1: So, maybe. I don't know.
0: Yeah.
1: But I thought that was kind of interesting.
0: Well, you've got...
1: You'll have to do better than that.
0: You've got the phone number now. You know, there are reverse lookup directories online. Typically, they charge you a couple bucks, but you can take that phone number and look up the address that it's associated with it. And then, do a drive-by, figure out who it is.
1: That's a good suggestion. Yeah, appreciate that.
0: Yeah.
1: And all the things you do. But anyway, thanks again for taking my call, and blessings to you and all of yours.
0: Thank you, Bill. I'll take all the blessings I can get. I appreciate it. I appreciate it. Thank you. 20 minutes past the hour. We'll be back with more of your calls here on Anything Goes Weekend in 60 seconds. So please stay with us. We'll be right back.

Change starts with you. You can be calling your Democratic or Republican representatives to let them know what you think by calling 202-224-3121. It's the Capitol switchboard. It'll get you right through to them. Republicans all over the country have been doing everything they can to stop people from voting. And the real pioneer in this area has been Georgia and their governor, Brian Kemp. He has been purging people from the voting rolls like crazy. And, of course, they use this phony thing of voter fraud. There's voter fraud out there to try to make it much harder to re-register, to register in the first place, or to even vote. I mean, you know, they've mile-long lines to vote and things like that. But now they've got a new scam. They put up a website saying you can delete your voter registration here. Now, who's going to do that? I don't think anybody, but, you know, it's there. The only thing is you need to know somebody's Social Security number to delete their voter registration. So for a whole hour on Monday of the week that they put this thing up, for a whole hour, the entire voting database, all 6 million Georgia voters, including their Social Security numbers and driver's licenses, was posted publicly on that website. So now anybody can delete votes. There's a whole piece about it over at HartmanReport.com. Check it out.

0: toothpaste.
1: Oh, Kristi Noem is campaigning for Donald Trump in Pennsylvania today. Oh, that's interesting. I wonder if the pet lovers are going to protest. All righty, what's on your mind? Larry in Los Angeles. Hey, Mary. Hey, Larry, what's up?
2: Hi. I think we've gone through an incredible four weeks of news, starting with the Olympics when we had the American team that looked very diverse, and they were working at it for a goal of coming out on top. And we did. Yep. We won the medal count. And so then you had the Republican convention, which was sort of a Frankenstein episode. That didn't look very diverse, and the things that they were saying were not natural, and it led to a really weird conclusion where Donald Trump, a felon, became the nominee. Mm-hmm. Then you get the Democratic nominee. And again, we get back to diversity, where it looked like America, the people in the crowds, and the things that they were saying were truthful.
1: Yeah.
2: And we got a very good result from it. And I look at these things as some being natural and some being unnatural, and the Republicans are very unnatural. And when you look at what's happening with our economy, the same thing is happening, where you look at the Fed rate, it used to look sort of natural, like natural growth. The way organisms populate the world and not what happened in the early years, it looked like natural. Nowadays, if you take a look at the Fed rate, it looks more like something that is man-made, very rectilinear. And so what I'm pointing to is this week, the Fed had been cutting all of that quantitative easing down, and you see the markets going haywire. Mm-hmm. But this week, they actually added money to the more quantitative easing to the system. And the market
1: Interesting.
2: Yeah, and the market
1: and the markets are responding favorably. They're meeting next week, right? The Open Market Committee to determine the rate cut, and the speculation is it'll be somewhere between a quarter and a half of a point percent. What do you think, Larry?
2: Oh, I don't trust Powell anymore. Again, what I'm looking at is when I look at the quantitative easing chart, they were selling, they were bringing back trillions from the market as the markets were falling during the convention weeks, so that the Republicans had talking points. And as soon as the convention is over, as soon as Harris and the debate is over, there was no need for talking points for the Republicans anymore. So, boom, the Fed put back some of that money when they were taking a little too much out earlier. They put some of it back.
1: So you think with this whole quantitative easing, quantitative tightening dance that nobody's paying attention to, that in the background they're trying to manipulate the economy in a micro basis for political purposes?
2: Absolutely. And it's been doing, they started moving in that direction ever since Bill Clinton was president. And
1: are these uniquely Powell's decisions, or does the FOMC have something to do with them?
2: Oh, yeah, they have something to do with it. But as soon as Powell says, we're going this way, basically we're going that way.
1: Yeah. I mean, these are decisions that are being made on a kind of day-to-day, week-to-week basis, right, Larry?
2: It used to be that way. And that's when the Fed rate graph looked natural.
1: Mm-hmm.
2: That's not happening anymore. You get these plateaus and you get these mountains that rise really fast, and then it just stops. And then you have this long, flat line.
1: Yeah.
2: That is not natural. Yeah. That looks like a cityscape and not like a tree line of natural growth.
1: Yeah, I get it.
2: And so what's happening is they are manipulating the system right now to try to get Donald Trump back.
1: Wow.
2: And you can look at that. It didn't just start this year. It didn't just start since Biden was president. It started on a major scale when Bill Clinton first took office. And you can see it in the graph.
1: Amazing. Larry, thank you. It's always, you always bring the goods. I appreciate the call. 27 minutes past the hour. We've got a break here at the bottom of the hour, and I'll pick up your calls on the other side. It's Anything Goes Weekend. Stay with us.
0: 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Call 202-808-9925.
1: Exposing the con in conservative. I'll be right back with your calls.

We're reading today from Jesse Eisinger's new book, shall we call it the Chicken Poop Club, Why the Justice Department Fails to Prosecute Executives. This is from the introduction. It's from page 15 in the introduction, Boom, Bust, and Crackdown. America's economic history has unfolded in a series of booms, followed by busts, followed, crucially, by crackdowns. After the stock market crash of 1929, congressional hearings channeled public outrage and resulted in landmark laws regulating Wall Street and creating the Securities and Exchange Commission in 1934. A few years later, a new SEC helped put the head of the mighty New York Stock Exchange in prison. Though inconsistent, the SEC over the intervening decades emerged as one of the most respected government regulatory bodies. The SEC is the most important corporate regulator, overseeing publicly traded companies in the nation's capital markets, money markets. The agency has civil powers, must team up with the various offices of the Justice Department when a securities laws violation turns into a criminal investigation. After the go-go years of the late 1960s, the SEC worked closely with the Southern District to take on top law firms, top accounting firms, and top executives who had helped perpetrate corporate frauds. After the savings and loan scandals of the 1980s, when hundreds of small banks across the country failed due to reckless real estate loans, the Department of Justice prosecuted over 1,000 people, including top executives of many of the largest failed banks. After the Michael Milken-run junk bomb boom and blow-up of the late 1980s, prosecutors spent years digging up evidence of stock manipulation and insider trading at major investment banks and law firms, prosecuting some of the most powerful Wall Street figures of the era. In the early 2000s, the NASDAQ bubble burst revealed a corporate book cooking pandemic. Top officers from giants such as Enron, WorldCom, Quest Communications, Adelphia, and Tyco International ended up in prison. Recklessness and stupidity fuel booms, but usually so do crimes. By contrast, after the 2008 financial crisis, the government failed. In response to the worst calamity to hit capital markets and the global economy since the Great Depression, the government did not charge any top bankers. The public was furious. Bank bailouts and a lack of consequences for banksters radicalized both ends of the political spectrum and gave rise to two of the most potent social movements of our time, Tea Party and Occupy Wall Street. Anger about the lack of Wall Street accountability seeded disenchantment with Obama. The 2016 insurgency of Vermont Senator Bernie Sanders, who challenged frontrunner Hillary Clinton almost to the doors of the Democratic convention, demonstrated the anger that remained on the left years after the apex of the crisis, undergirding mistrust about Clinton. She had given friendly, fateful, and highly compensated speeches to investment banks. While a Republican president had presided over the crisis, and a Democratic one had saved the financial system, Hillary Clinton, Obama, and the Democrats could not claim to be the protectors of the working class and the scourges of investment bankers. That was due in large measure to the lack of corporate prosecutions. According to the Wall Street Journal, analysis of 156 criminal and civil cases brought by the Justice Department, the Securities and Exchange Commission, and the Commodity Futures Trading Commission against 10 of the largest banks on Wall Street since 2009, in 81% of the cases, the government neither charged nor even identified individual employees. In the remainder, the government only charged 47 low- and mid-level employees. Merely one was a boardroom-level executive whom the SEC charged civilly rather than criminally. In his own incoherent and superficial ways, Donald Trump rode anger about Wall Street throughout his campaign, railing at the bank's power. He closed his campaign by hinting poisonously about a cabal of global bankers rigging the system. He assailed politicians who were owned by Goldman Sachs, Trump's word. First Ted Cruz in the primary and then Hillary Clinton in the general. The Republican platform called for breaking up the big banks by returning to the Glass-Steagall Act, the Depression-era law that splits commercial bank from investment banking, a reflection of resentment about the government bailout of the financial system as the bankers wriggled free. No sooner had Trump taken office, though, than he rushed to stuff members of that cabal into his White House and cabinet. He and Goldman alumni who advised him moved within days of taking office to unravel Dodd-Frank and loosen restrictions on corporations generally. It's commonplace to observe that no top bankers from the top financial firms went to prison for the widespread malfeasance that led to the 2008 financial crisis.
It's such a socially acceptable opinion that no less than an inside the Beltway figure than the former chairman of the Federal Reserve, Ben Bernanke, said after he was safely out of office that more bankers should have gone to prison. The problem is worse than that. Today's Justice Department has lost the will and indeed the ability to go after the highest level corporate wrongdoers. The problem did not begin in the aftermath of the 2008 crash, and it has not ended. Prosecutors don't simply struggle to put executives for too big to fail banks in prison. They also cannot hold accountable wrongdoing executives from a gamut of large corporations, from pharmaceutical to technology to large industrial operations to retail giants. And, you know, the book goes on from there, laying out exactly who and how and why. It's extraordinary. The Chicken Beep Club.

Hey, if you like the rants that I open the show with every day, they're typically published over at HartmanReport.com. Check it out. When Ronald Reagan took over America in 1981, we handed him a brand gleaming new country. Franklin Roosevelt, Harry Truman, Dwight Eisenhower, Jack Kennedy, they had built America. We had brand new schools, brand new hospitals, brand new interstate highway systems, brand new airports, infrastructure. We were the envy of the world. And then Republicans came along and they said, well, you just cut the top tax rate from 74% down to 27% and everything will trickle down. Instead, what do we get? Billionaires and poverty. They said, hey, just deregulate guns and an armed society is a polite society. Instead, we've got more school shootings than anywhere in the world. They said, just kill off civics and history classes in our schools and liberate our young people to focus on science and math. And now we've got people who don't know how our government works. I mean, it just goes on from there. There's a whole rant about it over at HartmanReport.com titled, FDR Saved America, Then the GOP Ripped Us Apart. Check it out.

0: 35 minutes past the hour. Welcome back. Picking up your calls here on Anything Goes Weekend. Roger in Houston, Missouri. Hey, Roger, what's on your mind today?
1: Well, a couple of things. One is Trump never laughs.
0: Yeah, you're
1: okay?
0: Right.
1: He'll sneer at people. He'll make fun of them. Okay?
0: But I think it's a symptom of his mental illness.
1: I think so, too. He has no humor in him, and I think that people should emphasize that. Mm. That, you know, if we elect this guy, he has no empathy for anything.
0: Well, here's another way to say it. He has no joy in his soul. He has none. He has no joy to experience.
1: Exactly.
0: He has no joy to share. He doesn't understand joy.
1: Yeah. My other thing is about dark money PACs. Mm-hmm. If, you know, according to Citizens United, money is speech, why is it that we can't hear the speech? Why is there no transparency in the funds?
0: Right. I agree. The whole idea that money is the same thing as speech and thus protected by the First Amendment, and that corporations are the same thing as persons and thus protected by the Bill of Rights, is BS. It's BS. It was never put into law by any legislature. Nobody ever voted for this crap. It came straight from the Supreme Court, from corrupt justices on the Supreme Court. Started with Stephen Jay Field. Go ahead.
1: I think the attempt to expand the court will be legislatively doomed. I think what we need to do is impeach the justices that are corrupt.
0: I don't think either of those things are going to happen, Roger, just because they're politically huge lifts and they would burn massive amounts of political capital and they're going to be wanting to get a lot of other things done. But I do think that a binding code of ethics, which includes a strong recusal clause, could force, at the very least, Thomas and Alito and probably Roberts and perhaps Amy Coney Barrett on anything that has to do with climate change to recuse themselves and thus, in some cases, eliminate the majority that they have on the court.
1: Yeah. Okay, I agree with that.
0: It's a start.
1: Method of doing it.
0: It might
1: be the easier political lift.
0: Yeah, it's regular. I think that's relatively non-controversial, you know, that the Supreme Court justices should have to, you know, live to the same standards as every other federal judge in the United States. They're resisting it, obviously, because they want to be able to continue to take their bribes from billionaires and vote on behalf of those billionaires. And you know, we've got the most corrupt Supreme Court in the history of America. And I mentioned Stephen Jay Field before. That was in 1886 in the Southern Pacific Railroad versus Santa Clara County case, the case where corporate personhood was first, you know, really kind of, you know, laid out. I mean, it started in 1915, arguably, with the university up in New Hampshire that starts with an H. But it really came into its own in 1886. And Stephen Jay Field was taking bribes from Jay Gould, from the robber barons, you know, the railroad robber barons.
1: Right.
0: And they had promised that they would help him run for president in the election of 1892, I think it was. And in exchange for that, in 1886, he pushed these five tax cases out of the California circuit that he was on. He sat on that circuit court as well. In those days, the Supreme Court met 3 months out of the year, and the remaining 9 months they did what was called riding the circuit. They'd go back and be the head judge in the local circuit courts. And so he kicked these cases up to himself in the Supreme Court. And then, even though the court ruled against corporate personhood in that case, John Chandler Bancroft Davis, who was the clerk of the court, who wrote a headnote for the case, which has absolutely no legal authority, saying that the Chief Justice, Morrison Remick Waite, had said during the arguments that, you know, we are not disputing that corporations are persons. Well, it was completely out of context. He did say that, but it was completely out of context. And, they did not make law, but they did make law. The court did make law, you know, a decade later when they quoted that head note And that head note has now been quoted over 30 times by the Supreme Court, and so it's firmly established in American law that corporations are persons, and it shouldn't be. You're absolutely right. Roger, I got to move along, but thank you. Thanks for bringing up some great topics.
1: Okay.
0: Good talking to you. Will in Chicago. Hey, Will, what's on your mind today?
2: Hey, Tom. Thanks for taking my call. Hey, I kind of changed the subject. I was just curious to get your opinion about something. I wanted to find out, do you think that the U.S. government will ever do slave reparations?
0: I don't know. I mean, you know, there's been discussion around it for a long, long time. And the, the problem that Democrats have faced who are, you know, willing to discuss this issue is that every time they get close to it, you know, Republicans use it as a political, hammer, sledgehammer, to beat up Democrats with white racist voters. And, you know, there's still some substantial number of white racist voters who are voting for Democrats. And they could be pulled away from that with the reparations argument. And so, you know, to do it would burn so much political capital that up to this point, you know, we haven't had any Democrats who are willing to do that outside of, you know, in local races and things like that. So I'm skeptical, Will, but I do think that it doesn't have to be cash payments. I mean, there's other ways you can do reparations. I think you could argue that that affirmative action, that was a good thing and, you know, lifted a lot of African-Americans in particular, you know, out of educational poverty, shall we say, you know, got them into good colleges and things, was
2: which is what I was thinking. Well, which is what I was thinking. You know, like I said, it doesn't have to be a cash payment. It could be maybe a voucher for college education or to a home assistance
0: or
2: to
0: start
2: purchase a house or something. Yeah, or something like that.
0: Yeah. There's a lot of ways to do it. Yeah. We just, you know, we haven't had an honest conversation about it because every time even a conversation about having a conversation about it comes up, Republicans roll in and start using it as a racist dog whistle. And it works, you know, sadly. I think probably when, you know, another decade or two down the road when America is no longer majority white, that probably those kind of conversations will be a lot easier to have, you know, without the kind of ferocious resistance. I'm in favor of reparations for Black people, I think that, you know, we need to have a conversation, all of Americans, an honest conversation, an open conversation about, you know, how much damage has been done to modern day Black people, people who are alive today, who are carrying still the psychic scars of slavery, as well as the ongoing day-to-day, assault of racism. I mean, this is all very, very real. And on Monday night or Sunday night, I was in Los Angeles for the screening of Greg Palast's new film, Vigilantes, and Vote Vigilantes. Yeah. And one of the guys down in Georgia whose vote was taken away from him by this woman who had challenged 30,000 Georgia voters, his name is Major Gamaliel Turner. He's he's retired now. He's in his 70s, but he was the Army's leading expert on warfare of the future. And he had he was stationed in California. He's been a Georgia resident his entire life, and has voted in Georgia his entire life, and he was stationed in California. And most of this challenge, these 30,000 people who were challenged, were mostly African-American soldiers who were stationed all around the world from Georgia. And his vote was taken away from him. And he sat next to me on the stage when I moderated the conversation after the fact, because he's a big part of the movie, his vote being taken away. And he had tears in his eyes at one point. He said, "You can't understand, you white people essentially can't understand how difficult it is to be a Black person in America." He said, "You know, I've been here over 70 years. It's getting better. But you can't understand what it's like unless you've lived through it." And I believe that.
2: Right.
0: I completely take that admonition, that statement to heart. And so that's why I say I think we need a conversation. We need to, you know, white people need to have a better understanding of that. And, you know, hopefully our media will participate in that, too. I'd love to see, you know, more movies. Django, I think, was the last, you know, let's look at what the Civil War was, slavery was really like, you know, movie that I've seen in a long time. I'd like to see more of that kind of thing. Will, I got to run, but thanks for the call. Good talking to you. It's 45 minutes past the hour.
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0: It's Talk Media for the Sane Among Us. We'll be right back with your calls, Anything Goes Weekend.

0: And welcome back, Jen, in River Forest, Illinois. Hey, Jen, what's on your mind today?
1: Hi, Tom. Thanks for taking my call.
0: My pleasure.
1: In the spirit of romantic comedy, hello to you and Louise, because you guys are like a power couple.
0: Thank you.
1: I would love to see your story someday.
0: Well, thank you.
1: But all that aside, I do agree. I think, especially if this blue wave crushes the GOP, that there will be a resurgence, because it's already happening from what I can see. You know, when I look at Tim and Gwen Walz and Kamala and, I can't think of his name.
0: Yeah, you just scared it out of me, too.
1: Her husband.
0: Right.
1: Yeah, that's the problem. I'm scared.
0: Doug Emhoff.
1: They have Doug. They have true love stories, and it's kind of a stark comparison to almost all the couples before Jill and Joe. I mean, they've got, just a genuine support and kindness towards each other.
0: And
1: you know?
0: Their families.
1: And then really
0: you look at Trump, and I think he wants Laura Loomer to be his fourth wife. I mean, there's pictures of him grabbing her pulling her right up against him as if he's, trying to kiss her or something. And now she's following him everywhere she goes, and Melania is nowhere to be seen. I mean, something weird's going on.
1: Well, no wonder Marjorie Taylor Greene is so mad.
0: It could be. Yeah, she wanted to be his fourth wife.
1: Ew.
0: Yeah.
1: I'm sorry.
0: I get it. I can't imagine either.
1: Yeah, but I think also the model of the movie It's a Wonderful Life is a great example, because, this could be a time of rebirth, resurgent of a new hope for America.
0: I think so.
1: And if not, if the GOP does take it, then we're going to need something to cheer us up and get our mind off of things.
0: Well, there's that, too. Although it seems during dark times like that, mostly what we like to watch are revenge movies. Liam Neeson or Bruce Willis, taking on the bad guys and killing them all.
1: Drama.
0: Yeah, there you go.
1: Yep.
0: So we'll see.
1: Survival, basically.
0: There you go. Yep.
1: And I appreciate all of Louise's hard work on those songs. I think that's fantastic.
0: Well, thank you, Jen. Yeah, she puts a lot of time into those things.
1: Yeah.
0: Jen, I got to move along.
1: I'm happy for her that she's... Okay.
0: Thank you so much for the call.
1: Have a great day.
0: Yep. Good talking to you. Sue in Hancock, Wisconsin. Hey, Sue, what's up?
2: Hi, Tom. Great show as always. And since it's Anything Goes Friday, here's my 2 cents, and I'll try to be brief. Linda Ronstadt, the famous singer from the 1970s and 80s, recently posted online a statement about Trump because he was holding a rally, I guess, a few days ago in her hometown of Tucson, Arizona, in a building that has her name on it.
0: Yep.
2: I encourage your listeners to read her statement.
0: I read it out loud on the air yesterday.
2: Oh, I missed
0: it. And she calls him a rapist in the statement.
2: Yes. So of course she's anti-Trump, but I'm not sure how Ms. Ronstadt would feel about this, but I believe the following would be a fantastic reminder to many Americans. Just imagine, I would love to see a political advertisement on television flashing pictures of all of the craziness and devastation that Trump was responsible for during his term. Just think, flashing pictures could include a picture of Trump shaking hands with Putin, Kim Jong-un, Viktor Orban, Jeffrey Epstein, pictures of the kids being locked up in cages and the hangman's noose for Pence, all to that wonderful tune that Miss Ronstadt sang, "You're no good, you're no good."
0: Oh, I love it.
2: You're no good.
0: I love it, Sue.
2: Baby,
0: I love it. Yeah.
2: You're no good.
0: There you go.
2: Thanks,
0: Sue.
2: Tom, for all your hard work. Love you.
0: Thank you, Sue. I appreciate it. Thank you. 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I remember my dad's Republican Party, the Republican Party of Dwight Eisenhower. Dwight Eisenhower, who ran on advocacy for democracy around the world, for a clean environment, for honest wages, for unions, for building infrastructure, for government balanced spending, for peace in the world. This is from his 1956 campaign.
3: Eisenhower knows how to deal with the Russians. He has met Europe's leaders, has got them working with us. Elect the number one man for the number one job of our time. November 4th, vote for peace. Vote for Eisenhower. A paid film.
0: Right. Vote for peace. And now the Republicans are the party of, you know, military boondoggles and corruption and hate and anti-union and everything, the opposite of everything Eisenhower stood for. Will the Republican Party survive this? What are they going to come back as? There's a whole op-ed about this titled Goodbye Liz Cheney over at HartmanReport.com. Check it out.

0: Goes.
1: It's Anything Goes weekend, 51 minutes past the hour. Craig in Chicago. Hey, Craig, what's on your mind today?
2: First, I want to mention your show is one of the best things that happened to democracy.
1: Thank you.
2: And also, about 3 days ago, I heard a guy post a web address that pointed out Trump's crimes. Mm. I just wonder if you could give that address every day so people could remember it and possibly arrange for free bumper stickers for that item.
1: I'm sorry, I don't recall what the URL was, the website was.
2: Oh, really?
1: Yeah.
2: Okay, well, if you dig that up, make it regularly heard.
1: I'll have to look back. I mean, we talk about a lot of topics on this show, and it doesn't all stick in my head. I'm sorry.
2: No problem. Keep up the good work.
1: Okay, thanks a lot, Craig. Good to hear from you. Ardine in Colorado Springs, Colorado. Hey, Ardine, what's on your mind today?
3: Hi. How you doing? Doing good?
1: I'm great, but I'll get better. How about you?
3: Okay. Doing good, doing good. Just got over COVID, yay.
1: But there
3: we go. I was bad too. With the debate that happened when Trump was mentioning the Hades, you know, with the cats and all that, it brought back memories of it's the same verbiage, same everything from Vietnam. Basically, I lived in Southern California at the time, and I remember everybody talking about the Vietnamese eating the cats and all of that. It's like, get over it.
1: Yeah.
3: It's not happening.
1: It's a racist slur.
3: It's a racist slur, yeah. And it's like they're even using old material. It's like, if you're going to do something, at least get provocative and think of some new material.
1: Yeah.
3: But this is ridiculous.
1: Well, they're playing the old hits because they work.
3: Yeah,
1: I mean, they're running billboards in Texas now, that say, don't eat kittens, vote Republican, or save kittens, or something like that. And it's literally a billboard with pictures of kittens on it. And, I mean, this is obscene, Ardine. I mean,
3: I know. It's sad. It's sad that we're at this point in humanity. And it's like, you're going there. You're going there with that. It's like, there is nothing going on.
1: Yeah.
3: Nothing more than normal.
1: Yeah.
3: And the hatred, it's just, I hope it stops. I'm getting scared, really scared for the next few months. And I'm just kicking back and hoping for the best that we can get through it all.
1: I think Americans are sick
3: of
1: it. I really do.
3: Yeah, I think so too. That's why I think Kamala is really, she's bringing life back into everything. She really is.
1: Yeah.
3: And it feels good instead of hearing negativity for so long. I hate it.
1: I agree. Yeah. And she's also, I think she's Gen X, which means she'd be the first next, you know, we've got a new generation. Just like Bill Clinton was the first boomer president, she would be the first Gen X president. So, or maybe even
3: That's what's fascinating and great is the Gen Xers are coming up in the world, and we have to pass the baton. We have to.
1: Yeah.
3: It has to happen.
1: Yeah.
3: And I love the fact that some of them, well, it's scary, some of them, but a lot of them are they're on board, and they want to get, it reminds me of when we were younger in the 60s, and where we were going to change the world.
1: We did change the world.
3: We were going to make it better.
1: We did. We changed the world in a lot of good ways, Ardine. I know. Sometimes it blew up in our face. I'm with you on that. But I think we did a lot of good. Ardine, I want to get one last call in here before I hit the end of the hour. So thank you so much for the call. Keno in Lakeland, Florida. Hey, Keno. How you doing, my friend?
4: The biggest disaster of that debate Tuesday could be used by the Democrats. I was waiting to hear them ask why Trump canceled that bipartisan Congress thing. Muir, David Muir, to ask him, and that's the moment that he started talking about the Haitians eating dogs and cats.
1: Yep.
4: The Democrats could use that clip. I hope you'll put the clip. David Muir asking the question and him coming up with that answer shows the absurdity of the Republicans putting that kind of a man in as a candidate.
1: Yep.
4: And I don't know why the media did not harp on and David Muir got sucked in and started talking about, he had talked to the manager. But if that needs to be emphasized in an ad, the Democrats issues and put that in an ad. David Muir asking the question and them answering about dogs and cats. That, the man is crazy. And that somehow that moment, now your screener Mark mentioned I was waiting for them to ask him that question. And your screener said he was too, and then I got angry because he diverted the attention of David Muir, and David Muir failed to follow up on that, and that was a major disaster in that debate. I was waiting for that very question, and why, please, if you could, Tom, put emphasis on that moment, yeah, and even show clips of that. This man is an absurd person
1: And Kamala Harris, in her rebuttal, in her response, she pointed out that he had blown up that piece of legislation that James Lankford, you know, from Oklahoma, had worked on.
4: But she did not put enough emphasis on it.
1: I don't think she had the time, but I'm with you. I'm with you. Keno, thank you. Great to hear from you.
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5: A recent headline blared, labor shortages end when wages rise. Gosh, Captain Obvious, what an amazing discovery. Someone notify the Nobel Prize Committee, for surely this revolutionary revelation will win this year's prize in economics. Better yet, someone notify that gaggle of Republican governors whose theory of labor economics begins and ends with the medieval demand that workers be whacked with a stick to make them do what the bosses want. At issue is the furious complaint by restaurant chains, nursing homes, Big Ag, and other low-wage employers that they have a critical labor shortage. It seems that millions of workers today are hesitant to take jobs because there's no affordable child care, or the jobs they're offered expose them and their families to COVID-19, or the work itself is abusive and demeaning, or all of the above. Business chieftains wail that they've been advertising thousands of jobs for waiters, poultry workers, nursing assistants, and such, but they can't get enough takers. So corporate-serving governors have rushed to their rescue. Shouting, whack 'em with a stick, these mingy politicians are stripping away jobless benefits, trying to force workers to take any crappy job they're offered. It gives new meaning to the term workforce. But wait, there's an honest way to get the workers they need. Offer fair wages. As the owner of a small chain of restaurants in Atlanta notes, when he stopped lowballing wages, he not only got the workers he needed, but we started to get a better quality of applicants. That translated to better service, happier customers, and more business. This is Jim Hightower saying, if you treat employees as cheap, that's what you'll get. But if you view them as valuable assets, that's what they'll be, and you'll all be better off.

Hey, it's the Tom Hartmann University Book Club. Today we're reading from Jeffrey Sachs' new book, Building the New American Economy, Smart, Fair, and Sustainable. This is the preface. The foreword of the book, by the way, was written by Bernie Sanders. Donald Trump, this is from the preface, though, by Jeffrey Sachs. Donald Trump becomes president of a nation that is deeply divided by class, race, health, and opportunity. In his acceptance speech, Trump pledged to be the president for all Americans. He also gave a very promising hint of how to pursue that objective in practice. Trump is a real estate developer, so it's not surprising that his brief acceptance speech was dominated by the idea of rebuilding, a word he mentioned four times. And then here's the quote. Working together, we will begin the urgent task of rebuilding our nation and renewing the American dream. We are going to fix our inner cities and rebuild our highways, bridges, tunnels, airports, schools, and hospitals. We're going to rebuild our infrastructure, which will become, by the way, second to none. And we will put millions of our people to work as we rebuild it. End of quote from Trump. This is a valid, indeed uplifting perspective. America desperately needs rebuilding. Its infrastructure is decrepit. Its energy system is out of date for a climate-threatened economy. Its coastal areas are already showing grave vulnerability to rising sea levels and extreme storms. Its Rust Belt cities like Grand Rapids, Michigan, are boarded up. Its inner cities across the country are unhealthy for the people being raised in them. Rebuilding America's cities and creating a 21st century infrastructure could be Trump's greatest legacy. Trump's pledge to make America's infrastructure second to none is a correct and bold goal for America's competitiveness, future job creation, public health, and well-being. Yet, as I will explain in this book, America today is certainly no longer second to none. On a recent Sustainable Development Goals Index, the United States ranked 22nd out of 34 high-income countries. For Americans returning from foreign travel, a well-known sign that they've touched down at home is that the elevators, escalators, and moving walkways of our once-proud airports are out of order. A builder president could indeed help